0: Good morning, Robert Baird with ABC News. The Shadow Education Minister says projected funding for ACT schools, yet to be finalised for 2027, is already having an impact on staff and morale. Public schools are closed this morning until 10:30 as union members take protected industrial action, highlighting concerns around workloads and class splitting. Education Minister Rachel Stephen-Smith says talks have been deliberately slowed down to allow time to hear from principals about how a funding model change will affect their schools. But Elizabeth Lee says teachers and parents are frustrated.
1: Schools that have already confirmed that they've had to let go of staff, including, learning support assistants. We're talking about programs that are being cut as well. For example, 9 schools are not even delivering the Australian curriculum when it comes to language education.
0: The Assistant Minister for Technology, Andrew Charlton, says the government found out about an AI hack on Australian Medicare data via an email to Services Australia's public email inbox. Prime Minister Anthony Albanese has revealed an OpenAI agent gained unauthorised access to the Medicare Statistics Reporting Service portal administered by Services Australia on June 18. Mr Charlton has told 774 ABC Melbourne the government was only notified of the hack on September 10 after OpenAI sent an email to a Public Services Australia inbox.
2: So this was a notification that came from AI on the 10th of September. It was provided to a public email box at Services Australia. This is not the way that this type of incident should be reported to the Australian government.
0: The opposition leader Angus Taylor has told Radio 4BC the government has a number of questions to answer.
3: It's a serious warning about security of systems. In an age of AI, and of course a lot of our personal information is on those systems, so the government needs to explain when it first became aware of the breach, exactly what information was accessed, what vulnerability was exploited, how they're closing it.
0: Racing New South Wales has confirmed Peter Volandis will depart as CEO this year, setting up his ascension in rugby league. Miles Holbrook-Walk reports.
4: For 22 years, Peter Volandis has led horse racing in New South Wales, presiding over a series of landmark moments, including the creation of the richest turf race, the Everest. The board of Racing New South Wales commended his leadership, saying he's reshaped the entire Australian racing industry. Prominent horse trainer Gay Waterhouse was more circumspect.
5: Done many good things, but a lot of money's gone into buying properties that should have been going into development of the racetrack.
4: He's expected to assume a new role in rugby league with unprecedented power as executive chair of the National Rugby League.
0: Overseas, Chinese President Xi Jinping has arrived in Washington for a summit with the US President Donald Trump. Emily Grimenz reports from Washington.
6: After touching down at Joint Base Andrews just outside Washington, Xi Jinping and his wife Peng Liyuan were welcomed with a rare plane-side greeting by Donald Trump and First Lady Melania Trump. The welcome ceremony involved a red carpet, a 21-person honour guard and a military flyover. It kicks off a 3-day visit by the Chinese leader. There are many points of tension between the US and China, including trade, rare earths and the AI race. Many analysts believe it's unlikely this visit will lead to any major breakthroughs. Emily Grimenz, ABC News, Washington.
0: Finally, a Gold Coast great-great-grandmother has marked her 95th birthday this month with a skydive. And as Danielle Maher reports, she's already set her sights on her next jump.
7: Betty Gregory is no stranger to the skies. This year marked the 6th time Miss Gregory has been airborne on her birthday after she first took flight at age 80. Even a recent move to a Tugan nursing home couldn't keep the thrill-seeking granny grounded.
8: Anything I feel like doing, I do it.
7: Gold Coast skydiving instructor Archie Jameson says elderly people must get medical clearance before skydiving.
9: Provided they're, reasonably fit and got a doctor's clearance, then they're good to go.
7: Miss Gregory has told the ABC she's already looking forward to her next jump when she turns 96 next year.
0: Happy birthday to you, Betty. To Canberra's weather, partly cloudy today, a top of 25 is expected. Currently at the airport, it's 17 degrees, it's 18 in Dixon and 17 also in Tuggeranong. That's the latest from the ABC Newsroom. It's coming up to 5 minutes past 10.
10: The deaths of Jesse Baird and Luke Davies shocked Sydney. Their bodies found 200 kilometres from where they were last seen.

0: Now, the trial of Beau Lamar Condon, the former cop charged with their murder, is underway. On the case of Jesse and Luke, we're your eyes and ears inside the courtroom, talking you through the witnesses and evidence that's put before the jury. 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
2: This is Eddie Williams, filling in for Saskia Maven.
3: Government schools in the ACT remain closed until 10:30 this morning. You heard from roving reporter Mary Gouda a little earlier in Hackett, where teachers had gathered and were part of efforts to put some 20,000 pamphlets into letterboxes all across Canberra, explaining basically their position, spreading the word on what they're asking for and why when it comes to this pay and dispute, which continues. Been asking how you've been dealing with it today at your place from the SMS 0467 922 666. D in Belconnen says, as a parent, they'd happily strike with the teachers about class sizes and staffing because it affects student safety as well as teachers, something that the entire Canberra community should value. Nigel from Chapman feels bad for the teachers and for the children of today when screen time acts as a parental default. He says, it's completely obvious to the broader community that their ability to focus their thoughts and attention on simple non-screen tasks has decreased over the years. And he says parents now expect teachers to help fix behavioural and social issues. And R says it's also worth putting out there that when the teachers are on a stop work or when they're on strike, they don't get paid. So in effect, they are sacrificing their own livelihood, says R, for the unselfish benefit of the young people who they're committed to educate to the highest level. Do you reckon when the education union and the government walk into negotiations and one is not too happy with what the other puts forward, do they say, tell them they're dreaming? Not happy, Jan? Australians are known for these classic one-liners. You'll get a look at some of the best in the next few minutes. So what would be on your list? You can call 1300 681 666 or text 0467. 922666. Looking for the best Australian one-liners that you've heard. Maybe you use them in your own day-to-day life. It might be from a commercial from years ago, from a great piece of Australian film or TV, or even a song lyric. 1300 681 666 or 0467 922666. How about this one line? I do. That's what one Canberra couple said to each other 75 years ago, and they're still happily married today.
4: Good luck that I was lucky enough to meet the right person at the right age.
5: Well, we lived up at Dundas and it was too far to walk out. That's why she stuck with me.
4: I just think that we have been lucky, haven't we? Yeah. We've had our ups and downs. Well, many a time I've wanted to choke him or something like that, but just loved him too much. And he was a good partner. He is a good partner still, yes.
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6: I'm looking at an exhibition piece called Storyteller's Nook, and it's an old bookshelf. And inside one of the worlds, there looks like an art exhibition going on. It looks like a famous artist being interviewed. I think it might be Andy Warhol.
3: Be ready to call 1300 681 666 at 10:50 this morning. That last chance to win a family pass to the Relics exhibition. First, though, this is Mondo Rock.

0: From 1982, Mondo Rock with No Time. If you notice a bit of smoke or you see fireys around near Bruce today, it's because a prescribed hazard reduction burn at Gossan Hill Nature Reserve is going to start. So if you see a little bit of smoke across parts of Canberra, if you notice fire crews on the ground near Bruce, hazard reduction burn due to begin in Gossan Hill Nature Reserve today. It's 13 past 10 on 666 ABC Canberra, and this Thoughtful Thursday need your help to collect some great Aussie sayings. Sally still says, "I'm a happy little Vegemite." Elise likes "No Way Jose." And Tom W. quotes Jack Lang, the New South Wales Premier in the 30s. "In every race, back self-interest first." He says that's a saying that's very much alive today. What are some of your favourite lines? Might be from Australian books or films or just from Australian culture. When you think Australia, what's the line that comes to mind? You can text 0467 922 666. You can call 1300 681 666. Sunday brunch host Kim Hoon is going to reveal the most Aussie line ever. Morning, Kim.
1: Morning to you, Eddie. Great to be in your company.
0: It's great to talk about this topic and to think about all these different parts of Australian life, including Australian films.
2: You're terrible, Muriel.
3: Thank you. Hello.
4: It's me, Muriel.
2: You're terrible, Muriel.
5: He's got a knife.
6: That's not a knife. That's a knife.
7: This is going straight to the pool room.
8: Dad? 450.
7: But Jousted Sticks, tell him he's dreaming.
0: That is such a quotable film.
1: Fabulous. And another way to think about the one line is what should be emblazoned on a tea towel and hung in your kitchen forever? I mean, I'd only watched A Muriel's Wedding recently, and I so adored that film. And that line from her sister Joni, you don't see it coming. You wouldn't think it would be a classic, I think. But there's heaps of stuff about Joni in this line, "You're terrible, Muriel," on the

0: the webs. And I think it's because, I think it resonates because there's a certain irony in it. It's just not factually true. Muriel's not terrible at all. Well, what's actually terrible is the oppressive and difficult society that everyone's living in. It's a really a society that's bad for Muriel. It's bad for the shallow mates, so Sophie Lee's the mean girl there. It's bad for Joni. It's bad for their parents, of course, too. And Muriel's attempt to break out of that makes her look terrible to Joni and others. So there's something about those that film at that time in the 90s too, You're Terrible, Muriel.
1: Gabby Milgate, the actor who says it, lives here in Canberra, works in early childhood education now.
0: Is that right?
1: Yeah, I mean,
0: she could just walk around and get from me, I would think. But the respect to her even more if she works in early childhood education. I was looking at the That's Not a Knife line, and it's the 40th year anniversary of Crocodile Dundee. I watched it at the Starlight Cinema when that existed in Watson. But I think that line resonates too because it does speak to a certain underdog, someone, an outcast who's out of place and then succeeding in the US. I bemoan that I love Crocodile Dundee. Watched it again with kids recently. But I sort of bemoan, I don't know, what do you think, Eddie? Like, we haven't had a bigger film than that, both in Australia and internationally for 40 years. I don't know what that says about our cultural production. I'd be happy to hear from listeners, but 40 years, it's a great film, but that's the top selling film both in Australia and from Australia around the world, Crocodile Dundee. And then it's just full of one-liners, isn't it? I appreciate you bringing these castle one-liners to us. So what's your favourite from that one?
1: Oh, I like, Tell Him He's Dreaming, but I also quite like How's the Serenity?
0: And I think, I mean, Tell Him He's Dreaming does speak to a certain tats lotto attitude in Australia that you're always looking for that great deal, you're always looking to make it big, but also I think a realism that goes well with many Australian people, that this is where it's at and you've got to be down to earth. And you also heard in that little compilation there, Straight to the Pool Room.
1: Straight
0: to the Pool Room. And once again, this idea that Australians are without pretense, that we make our value by living with things and living with people rather than that we inherited them or it's a matter of class and aristocracy that we find value in. Straight to the Pool Room, Eddie.
1: Nick and Gordon likes to quote the late, great Slim Dusty, g'day, g'day, how are you going? That would be his submission. Me and my mum and dad will often say to each other, how do you be? Instead of, hello, how are you? It's something that William McInnes's character in Sea Change used to say, how'd you be?
0: I like that. You always like the variation too. Yeah. You know what I mean? That these things, they're not set in stone. They're not etched in rock. We should be able to play with these great one-liners a bit.
1: Yeah. I told William McInnes that once when I interviewed him and he said, you should move on. Sea Change was 25 years ago. Nick says his mum worked with Gabby Milgate from Your Terrible Muriel, was a very interesting person. Amanda says, look at Moy. From Kath and Kim, and Sharon in Kath and Kim. I'll rip your bloody arms off from Auntie Jack on the ABC in the 70s. And then also that suggestion, the famous line from Gough Whitlam, well, may we say God save the Queen, because nothing will save the Governor-General, November 11, 1975. There are more historical one-liners as well, aren't there?
0: And I'd add to those, we do sort of pick a bit harsh here, but we do sort of pick underdogs and losers and their lines. I think there's the other line I'm reminded of, Australia rhymes with failure, Eddie. Australia rhymes with failure. And it does speak to, I think, at least white settlement and convicts. But often I think a lot of these lines have a certain sardonic or dry humour. And we sometimes tend to neglect how much Indigenous culture has had an influence on Australia.
1: Yeah.
0: And I think that shines through. Australian humour is also very much Indigenous humour, I think, sometimes.
1: I wonder if Rowan from Everett went to see The Gospel According to Paul at the Canberra Theatre last week, because he likes a couple of Paul Keating quotes. Never stand between a bunch of premiers and a bucket of money, and all tip, no iceberg. There's definitely the political ones as well. And then the chants.
0: Chants. I've been thinking about chants, and, you can't go to a major sporting event without hearing Aussie, Aussie, Aussie, oi, oi, oi. The history of that, I only looked up briefly, it's a Welsh chant from labourers and miners in particular, that the women folk would call out and see if they're ready for lunch or a meal and say, "Oggy, oggy, oggy."
1: Right.
0: And the miners and labourers would call back, "Oi, oi, oi." So that's been...

0: wonderfully adapted in Australia. I heard it only 2 weekends ago. I happened to be in Parramatta. I am a bit uncomfortable. I don't mind a bit of tribalism, particularly if it's Canberra related, but I'm a bit uncomfortable with oi, oi, oi. Only in this instance, obviously, these things, context matters, but I was walking past the Parra River and there was some young fellas fishing, and there were some other young women on the other side of the river. And that's all they said to these women. That's the only word they said was scream out, oi, oi, oi. And I mean, it's sort of, they were doing it in good humour, but I couldn't help pick up a certain possessiveness and aggression about it too. I don't know what listeners feel about oi, oi, oi. Obviously in certain sporting events, I can sort of like it, but it's just a bit harsh for me.
1: 21 past 10 on 666 ABC Canberra. Kim Hoon is here for Thoughtful Thursday. Keen to hear your favourite Australian one-liners from 0467 922 666. Amanda says, Paul Keating to John Houston, I'm going to do you slowly.
2: Oh.
1: Jess from Tuggeranong, what about a succulent Chinese meal? And Brendan from Canberra, likes some of the sayings, like a few roos loose in the top paddock. What's your favourite?
0: Well, I've come across this recently, or where it's from. This is, this is, I reckon, the best of all time, Eddie. Best Australian one-liner of all time. Such is life. Because it speaks to a lot of these other lines that have come through, a certain fatalism about Australia. A fatalism that's best understood, I think, if we contrast other countries. So in the US, if you think US, you might think of the US Declaration, life, liberty, and the pursuit of happiness. They're always forward-looking, incorrigibly so, forward-looking. If you think UK, maybe keep calm, dot, dot, dot.
1: Yeah, keep calm and
0: keep
1: carry
0: calm.
1: On.
0: Yeah, carry on. And that speaks to me to that stiff upper lipness. It evokes a certain amount of class difference in the UK. And but also that maybe there have for a while been an empire in decline, so keep calm, we'll be all right one way or the other. And in Vietnam, where I'm from, I was born, there's a saying from Ho Chi Minh, the father of independence in Vietnam, is that there's nothing is more precious than I'm going to mess it up now. There's nothing is more precious than independence and liberty, and that speaks to a recent history of fighting for freedom and fighting for independence. So for me, such is life speaks to a fatalistic Australia where you sort of just sort of easygoing. You accept that you know, that stuff happens. There's an apocryphal story that Ned Kelly, that was his last words before he was hanged. I have to think about that again. I think hanged.
1: Yeah.
0: But apparently not. Apparently that was imputed afterwards as his last words, that he probably muffled something like, that I suppose. I think he said, oh, I suppose. So it'd be tough to be eloquent when you're on the gallows.
1: Yeah.
0: But it does come, such is life, from a book that I started reading last night, Eddie. I don't know if listeners has had a go at Joseph Furphy's Such is Life. It's a story that came out at the turn of the century, and 1903 was first published. It was written in just a bit before that, and is about bullock drivers in southern New South Wales and northern Victoria. And it's been proclaimed by people in the know as the Australian novel, particularly in the early half of the 20th century. And it's having a bit of a moment again. And it's, I must admit, it's tough reading, Such is Life. It seems very dated to me. I've only got through the first 10 pages. I'm going to give it a red hot go over the next few days. So I'd love to hear from listeners before Sunday brunch, or if you've read Such is Life, tell us all about it, what you think about it, because we're going to meet a professor of politics and literature who has written a new book on Joseph Furphy, author of Such is Life, and also Miles Franklin and her whole work, not just A Brilliant Career, but I know there's a new series, mini-series out on My Brilliant Career.
1: Looking forward to Sunday brunch this weekend. Kim, enjoy it, and great to catch up this morning.
0: Thanks very much, Eddie.
1: Kim Hoon from Sunday Brunch on great Australian one-liners. You can catch him on your radio on 666 ABC Canberra after Macca on Sunday. The best and brightest.

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6: 25 past 10, Eddie Williams with you until 11 o'clock. Friendship, love, or just finding the right person, they might be some of the secrets to a long-lasting relationship. Well, this week in Canberra, Mel and Marge Grimley celebrated their 75th wedding anniversary. Mel is 95, Marge is 93, and roving reporter Mary Good went along to their celebratory afternoon tea at Ridgecrest Independent Living Village in Page, where she spoke with the couple, their friends, and their daughter.
7: Hello, my name's Dana Whitty, and I'm the youngest of Mel and Marge's Grimley's three children. My sister is here with us this afternoon, but unfortunately my brother died at the end of May, which was another reason why we wanted to make something so special of today for them.
8: 75th wedding anniversary. Yeah, why was it important to you to put on a celebration for them?
7: Mainly because they've had a bad run this last 12 months, 2 years with their health, and their geriatrician said to me, 0.01% of people make 75 years. You know, it is good for their mental health and for them to make something of it. Go back and think of all their good memories, not just their bad. And, you know, and think about everything they've achieved in their life.
8: Tell us a good memory. What is something lovely about your parents and their 75 years of being married?
7: Their wisdom. They instill in us an expression I can only say is, in a world where you can anything, be kind. And so it's be kind to everybody. Doesn't matter where you've come from. They really love life. They love the community. They love Canberra.
8: If I ask them what's kept them together for 75 years, what do you think their answer would be? Well, what do you think it would... Why do you think they have stayed together for 75 years?
7: They listen to each other. Yes, they argue. They argue their heads off. And at some stage, you know, my mother says, you know, God, I wish I had a shovel to bury him. But they talk about it and they just get over it, you know, and just think of each other.
9: I'm Geraldine. I'm their next door neighbour.
10: And I'm Leslie, and I'm three doors up, next door neighbour.
8: Tell me a bit about the couple. What should we know about them?
9: They're the most wonderful couple for their age. Nothing is a barrier to them. And yes, they've got their disability problems, and Mel's now moved into care, but they are just the most wonderful people.
8: And what about yourself? What should we know about them?
10: Well, the thing is, I mean, Marge is, 93? And today I was introducing her to Bonnie, and she's saying, all right, I say, Marge still runs, and she's going to give Bonnie a race to the letterbox at 93. And Bonnie's 12, you know, unbelievable. They're just treasures, and we're very lucky to be spending time with them.
8: And 75 years married, what do you think the secret to their success is?
9: I know what the success is. You just say yes, dear. That's all you do is say yes, dear, because Marge told me this morning, if anyone asked me or asked her, then we were to say, yes, dear, that's the answer.
10: I think they just fell in love when they were... They've been together longer than 75 years. They've been together 3 years before that. So it's, you know, they just held hands and never let go.
8: Mal and Marge, I've just been speaking to people inside about you and they have lovely things to say about you. What's it like to be here today?
11: Wonderful, wonderful. It was really worth 75 years of wonderful marriage to have such a celebration.
12: Yeah, what started off as a small little thing and it's turned out like this, it's been beautiful, but we understand that 75 years is a big effort for married life.
8: Take us back to the beginning. What was it about Marge that caught your eye, Mal?
12: She was a girl. No, Marge and I just... In our day, going to the movies was a big thing. A shilling to get in, and at interval, we used to go out and get a drink, a milkshake or something like that. And when I came back, Marge was sitting in my seat. And I said, you're sitting in my seat. She said, it's my seat. And she wasn't moving.

0: So I sat on a lap. That was how we met.
1: Marge, do you have the same story? Is that what you remember?
2: Only thing, it was my seat. Yes, it was my seat. Well, that was the beginning of a wonderful...
0: When you look back, like a day like this makes you look back further and further. Yeah.
1: When you look back, do you have something that you think about, Marge, on the relationship that really stands out to you as a big moment?
2: I've got a lot of wonderful memories that he was just a great partner. Gee whiz.
1: What do you love about Mal?
2: I was told once that I had a neon sign on my head. Mal was written up. That there was never anybody else for me except Mal. And that's just what it's been. I've just never been interested in anybody else. It's always been Mal and Marge. And that's been it.
1: I think there'll be people listening saying, what's the secret to their success? 25 years, what is it?
2: Good luck. Good luck that I was lucky enough to meet the right person at the right age.
0: Well, we lived up at Dundas and it was too far to walk out. That's why she stuck with me.
2: I just think that that we have been lucky, haven't we? Yeah. We've had our ups and downs. Many a time I've wanted to choke him or something like that, but just loved him too much. And he was a good partner. He is a good partner still, yes.
1: But you're now sort of living a bit separate. Do you want to tell me about that?
2: Oh, it's so lonely. It's so terribly lonely. As I was saying before, everything in the house is so quiet. You go to bed at night and I can't feel him next to me. And, you just miss him, yeah.
0: Yeah, more than that, more than miss her. Yeah, you miss the life, you miss the care, the attention, things like that, you know.
1: You have some sleepovers as well, though.
2: Yeah, we're having a sleepover tonight. But he's got to go back tomorrow. But, you know, I walk through the mall and I look and see, you know, couples holding hand in hand, and I walk through the mall so lonely. You get that way. I don't want to go back to the mall anymore and see all these people that are together. Yeah. Separation's a terrible thing after all that time.
0: Yeah, I agree, yeah. Separation's terrible.
1: What are your words to couples listening to this who are just starting out in their relationship?
2: That's a hard question to answer. Don't do anything to your partner that you wouldn't want done to yourself. I think that would be about the best thing I could say, yeah.
1: And Mal?
0: Same way, mate, yeah, same way, yeah. But I didn't work that way half the time. I was too selfish.
1: But you were... strong bond. Yeah. Seems like you got over a lot over your years.
0: Yeah.
1: Okay, well, thank you for speaking to us today and happy 75th.
2: Thank you very much.
0: Thanks heaps, mate. That's bloody beautiful.
3: Congratulations on their diamond anniversary, Mal and Marge Grimley. I heard that Mal wouldn't kiss Marge for the first 9 months of their courtship. He was too scared to lose her. It was only when she said, if you don't kiss me tonight, it's over. 75 years later, they're still together. Thanks so much for their daughter, Dana, for getting in touch to share their story. If you've got a story that you want to share with the 666 ABC Canberra team, you can email yourstoriescanberra@your.abc.net.au. 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
4: Good morning, Eddie. Making news this morning, the Education Minister says she's concerned by reports some learning support assistants at ACT schools have been told they won't have a job next year, saying budgets are yet to be finalised. The government is in the process of overhauling its funding model for public schools, and at the same time, teachers have also walked off the job this morning as part of an enterprise bargaining dispute. The government expects some schools will see a reduction in funding next year, but Rachel Stephen-Smith says any decision to cut LSAs is premature. The New South Wales Premier believes confidential government information was accessed by a rogue AI agent. Prime Minister Anthony Albanese has revealed an open AI agent was conducting research on medical funding in Australia when it hacked into unauthorised areas of Medicare in June. Chris Minns believes confidential data was also accessed on his government's website, but the hack did not include personal or sensitive information. Consumer advocates say the price of groceries has increased at all four of the major supermarket chains in Australia. Choice says the average price of a basket of essentials has jumped 7% between March and June,

0: Headlines.
1: Been talking great Australian one-liners. Kim Hoon was in from Sunday Brunch a little bit earlier. Robin likes to quote Pauline Hanson, please explain. DP from Fadden is quoting Malcolm Fraser, life wasn't meant to be easy. And Sylvia at Isabella Plains has a line just from her own house. Never stand between a teenaged boy and a shower recess. I don't want to know too much detail about that one. Is there an Aussie one-liner that stands out to you or that you like to use?
0: Probably anything from the castle, I suppose. Yeah. Straight to the pool room is the obvious one. There's plenty. A friend of mine was referring to, if you're familiar with Wake in Fright, being yabbered in terms of what the town does to the protagonist. Yeah. That doesn't have to be from film, though, does it?
1: It's just from
0: popular culture.
1: But the castle is such a quotable film. What do you call them?
0: Well, I'm going to repeat the story that's been said so many times in ABC Darwin. Julia Gillard showing up for an interview in the days when she was Prime Minister, and the producer at the time, Tim, was downstairs, as you are in Darwin, not wearing any shoes. Calls over the intercom to the presenter, Adam, can I borrow your pluggers? The PM's here.
1: Thanks, Rob.
2: Afternoons with Emma Bickley.
3: We've got the lovely Andrew in Hawker on the line. He wants to tell us a bit of a story about his family history.
4: My grandmother's mother and the Queen Mother's mother were sisters.
3: That is so interesting. Yeah, Andrew, does this mean that you could technically sit somewhere, obviously way down, on the succession to the throne?
4: Oh, probably could be. The only throne I get to sit on, though, is the one in the bathroom.
2: Afternoons on 666 ABC Canberra.
1: Stephen Spence quotes a quote from the Furphy family, which is an interesting one because Kim Hoon on Sunday Brunch will be talking about a new book by a Canberra author about Mr. Furphy and about Miles Franklin as well. But Steve says, good, better, best. Never let it rest till your good is better and your better best. A famous Australian saying which he says became associated with the Furphy water tanks in the late 1800s, used as a motto by the Furphy family. He says it's a simple message that still resonates today. Whatever you do, keep learning, keep improving and strive to do your best. Rowan in Everett quotes the Raiders theme song, where the bad and mean green machine fear some men from the ACT. Although, as he says, now with the NRLW, women have got to be added to that line. Bebe and Watson tells their kids to put their Grundies on so they can hit the frog and toad. Copulator, flat out like a lizard drinking, busier than a fly in a pickle bottle. Get all your poo in one sock. So many more, mostly from their grandmother. But Bebe's kids use them as well. Your favourite Australian one-liners. I was talking about it with Kim Hoon earlier. What would be on your list? You can call 1300 681666 or you can text 0467 922666. It's 22-11. I mentioned last week that I just played in the ACT Badminton Open, right? The premier sporting event in Canberra. And looking around at everyone else who was playing in the C grade, I reckon I was about the third oldest. And based on my quads and my elbow afterwards, it kind of felt like it as well. There are some sports that do put quite a lot of pressure on your body, right? And you end up dropping off because of your age or because of injury. And then once you stop, it's really hard to get started again, isn't it? But sports in the ACT are finding new ways of getting you back out on the court. You'll hear more about that in the next little while. After Electric Light Orchestra.

0: Electric Light Orchestra from 1979, Don't Bring Me Down. Been talking great Aussie one-liners with Kim Hoon this morning. Nick says, his Nana loves, I said pet, I said love, I said pet. Yeah, one of Magda Zabanski's characters, right? Fast forward, maybe, if you've got some great Aussie one-liners that you want to share, maybe ones that you or your family still use, 1300 681 666, the number you can call. You can also text 0467 922 666. If you've been missing Caroline's cryptic clue this morning, don't worry, Caroline O'Brien will be back on deck tomorrow with another cryptic clue for you. It's 17 to 11 on 666 ABC Canberra. Look, maybe you've slowed down a little over the years, maybe had some issues with your date of birth or a bit of a dodgy knee, and you might have thought that your sporting days were behind you. Well, think again. Roving reporter Mary Good has got her runners on this morning. Hi, Mary.
1: Hello. Yes, Eddie, I do have my runners on, and I'm here at the Belconnen Basketball Courts where walking basketball is taking place right now. There are two courts filled with 30 people. A few people on the sidelines as well, but they're taking part in walking basketball. So good way to stay active as you get older. There's lots of people dressed in blue. I can see a few dribbles going on, but at a walking pace, Eddie. No running is allowed here. So I'm joined by two basketballers, Jenny and Pauline. Jenny, we'll start with you. What is it about... Oh, you're Pauline. Sorry, Pauline. We'll start with you. What is it about walking basketball that you enjoy?
2: Everything. Walking basketball is just great. It's fantastic for your movement. It's fantastic for social life. It's just great for everything. It's great to keep you moving, keep you active, and keep you fit.
1: Fantastic. When did you start?
2: I started from the very first game, and I've been here ever since, which is about 5 years ago.
1: 5 years ago, so you're here every Tuesday and Thursday?
2: Yeah, well, not every, but just about, yeah. So I have been here for a long time.
1: And what is it about walking basketball as opposed to playing basketball where you're running?
2: Well, it's great for people that haven't got the movement. I'm an asthmatic and got a bad heart, so I don't have a lot of the thing, and I can walk and do it and have as much fun as anybody else, so it's great.
1: Are all the rules the same other than that?
2: Most of them are. We have a few. For a few we make up as we go, but, yeah, other than that, we have just social and fun.
1: Were you a basketballer beforehand?
2: No, I've never been a sport person because it was never allowed, so this has been really fantastic for me, so this is great.
1: And I see the community here, Pauline, as well. There's a lot of laughter, a lot of people coming together.
2: Yeah, it's great, great. We have a lot of social life. Like after today, we'll go for lunch because it's our last one for 2 weeks, and it's just fantastic. Absolutely brilliant.
1: And Jenny, what's your story? What do you enjoy about walking basketball?
3: All similar things to Pauline. It's actually faster than people think, even though it's walking, and I've played previously. But the rules are truncated so that we're walking, so that if you're older, you've got crappy knees or hips or whatever it is, it just helps with us staying in the sport, but just doing it at a slower pace.
1: And was basketball something that you'd played before?
3: Yes, I played for 53 years, at a fairly high social level. And I cried when I found out walking basketball was on because I have a dodgy ticker as well, and I'm not allowed to run, so walking is just brilliant.
1: You say you cried when you found out about walking basketball. What was it about finding out about it that, brought those emotions?
3: Because I would call myself a basketball desperado. I have played for 53 years, and knowing that I could just walk rather than running and play the sport that I absolutely love, happy tears came. So it was good.
1: Yeah. So you come along every week you try to come?
3: Same as Pauline, as often as we can. I mean, because we're older, we also travel, we've got grandchildren. The flexibility about this program is fantastic. We come when we can, but mostly you'll see people coming back all the time, as you can see with the group here today.
1: Has it been hard to make the switch from basketball and running in basketball to walking basketball?
3: It's interesting you ask that question. The first time I came out, I actually ran and then spent the next little while apologising to everybody. But once that was just an automatic reaction after playing for so long. We've got people that haven't been here for very long, and some of them that have played previously have said to me they're surprised at how good it is, even though you're not running. It's the same skill. So if you think about the 3-on-3 they've got on Olympics and Commonwealth Games nowadays, it's the same thing, but just on the walking, because we're a little bit older. And everybody is so beautiful with each other. Different people, different skills, those sorts of things. So different heights. We've got, it's mixed. So you'll see some of the fellas are pretty tall. Some of the ladies are quite short. So
1: you're pointing to Pauline.
2: I'm the shortest by sure, I'm sure.
3: But anyway. Yeah. But all different levels of skills. So it's really nice to see. As Pauline said, it's a beautiful community.
2: Oh, it's great. It's just fantastic. Everything's just great. As Jenny said, you know, it's just wonderful.
3: We can
2: join that wants to have fun and do a bit of exercise that can't.
1: And Pauline touched on this, finding a sport. Oh, sorry, Jenny, just mentioned this before, but Pauline, what's it like to find a sport later in life that you can play?
2: It brought me back to being a child. Like, it's fantastic. I've done things now that I've never done when I was a child, and it's just brilliant, you know. I never had this social group when I was a child, or I never played sport. It's just brilliant. It's just, you know, it's my life. I love it. I just love it.
1: There we go, Eddie. If you're looking for a sport to play on a Tuesday or Thursday, you know where to go.
0: And it is that social side of thing that is so important as well. I've heard about, you know, walking netball, walking soccer, but really cool that there's now walking basketball. Are you feeling a bit inspired, Mary?
1: I feel inspired. Yes, I'm sort of like the slower pace in terms of the way people are walking, but there's still a lot of movement going on. So I can see some dribbling. There's a bit of defence going on in front of me. Oh, a throw. And are they going to go? The point, no, it was pushed out of, but there we go. There's a lot going on in front of me. It's not the slow pace that you would expect when you say walking basketball, but it is not running. It's walking.
0: That was some great commentary. I thought it was Tim Gable on the line for a second.
1: Oh, there we go. And no, miss. It's a miss. It's all right.
0: Well, it's harder, right? You must have to be more accurate with your passing because your teammate can't run to get the ball. Is it tricky? Like, are you noticing people having to stop themselves from breaking into a run?
1: Well, Jenny was just saying that before. It was, you know, it's difficult to not break into a run, wasn't it, the first time you played? But, yeah, do you find you have to be a bit more technical because it's a little bit slower?
3: No, it's similar. I guess, no, I don't find it more technical. It's just about thinking about not running. That's all it is. It doesn't take very long to get used to it, to be honest. So, and in fact, I think as you get older, it's like, oh, yes, I don't have to run. So I can stay on longer.
0: Yeah.
1: You can play for long without the rest. Yes. Yeah.
0: All about getting used to it. And great to hear that there are so many people out there at Belconnen playing today.
1: There's 30 people here today. So there's a lot going on, a lot of discussions and lots of basketball play.
0: Mary, great to catch up. Thanks so much.
1: Thank you.
0: Roving reporter Mary Good at Belconnen, where there are about 30 people playing walking basketball this morning. It's 3-on-3. It's mixed. It's basically like any other game of basketball, just with no running allowed. And something that Jenny and Pauline have really embraced. And once you get used to it, a lot of fun. And that social aspect is so important as well. Well, it is just gone 10 to 11. That means it is the time to give away one final family pass to see the Relics exhibition, which is on now at the Canberra Museum and Gallery. Bernie from Yass has phoned 1-300-681-666. G'day, Bernie. Oh, I've got to do that. Hello, Bernie.
4: Good morning, Eddie.
0: I'm good.
4: Hey, hello.
0: How are you going?
4: Not too bad, thanks.
0: All right. Well, I've got a question for you. Who is the famous artist that was being interviewed inside the Relics exhibition?
4: That would be Andy Warhol.
0: You are spot on, Bernie. Well done. Congratulations. I've got a family pass for you. Are you a Lego lover yourself or know someone who is?
4: Well, we watch a program, not on the ABC, I have to say.
0: That's
4: all right. So I won't even mention the name of it. But
0: Is it Lego Masters? Is that the one you
4: mean?
0: That's the one. Yeah, yeah.
4: That's the one, yes.
0: Two of the guys from that show have put together this exhibition.
4: Oh, wonderful. Yes. Oh, it would be great to see it because we absolutely love that show. And it would be great to be able to see some creations made by them now that I know it was them.
0: Well, Bernie, enjoy the exhibition. A family pass for you for two adults and two kids. Put you back to Sarah to grab your details and, enjoy the exhibition.
4: Okay, thanks very much, Eddie.
0: Good on you. Bernie from Yass, the final winner of that family pass to see the Relics exhibition. Taking you kind of back in time, kind of forward in time, all through the power of Lego. It's on now at the Canberra Museum and Gallery.
5: The deaths of Jesse Baird and Luke Davies shocked Sydney. Their bodies found 200 kilometres from where they were last seen. Now the trial of Beau Lamar Condon, the former cop charged with their murder, is underway. On the case of Jesse and Luke, we're your eyes and ears inside the courtroom, talking you through the witnesses and evidence that's put before the jury. 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
0: Schools have reopened across the ACT as of about 23 minutes ago. You've been hearing throughout the morning about what's been going on. Teachers have been letterboxing, putting pamphlets in letterbox, some 20,000 of them in letterboxes across Canberra, explaining what they're asking for, what their position is as part of this ongoing dispute with the government. Rachel from Watson says the minister cites equity and asks that everyone does their bit, but those doing the sacrificing are the children, says Rachel, who will no longer have LSA support or will have less support because of budget changes that you've been hearing about recently as well. She says, we're not talking about schools giving up extras or making do with old resources for longer. She says a needs-based model is only truly needs-based if it's sufficiently resourced in the first place. And Rachel says clearly the system is in a funding crisis and it's cowardly to present this as an issue of moral virtue rather than what it really is, a complete failure of government. Another person says the strikes are worthwhile to wake the department up. Staff shortages and oversized classes are already creating safety issues, they say. And with fewer teacher assistants next year, this texter is concerned schools won't have enough staff to remove and support violent or distressed students, putting both students and teachers at greater risk. 0467 922 666 is the SMS or the phone number 1300 681 666. The 11 o'clock news is about 6 minutes away on 666 ABC Canberra. This is Four Tops.

0: Bit of Motown for your Thursday morning. Four Tops from 1964, Baby, I Need Your Loving. 3 to 11 on 666 ABC Canberra. Emma Bickley with you for afternoons today.
1: Hello, Eddie. And it's so lovely to have you here. Can I just say it's been a pleasure listening to you and especially just, you know, the way you've embraced Canberra. I know you've been here before, but it's just been so nice having you on mornings.
0: Oh, thank you. I've enjoyed it. Like, I've done a lot of Canberra things, right? Like, I'm sure I've mentioned them all on air.
1: Yes.
0: I went to Floriade. I've been to Antarctica at the National Museum.
1: I thought you were going to say you've been to Antarctica.
0: Oh,
1: and I was like, well,
0: great.
1: Eddie, that's not in Canberra, but you know, still interesting content.
0: went to the portrait gallery to
1: Good
0: see
1: work.
0: The photographic portrait prize. So I've been tried some ramen, you know, tried to do a lot of Canberra
1: Have
0: things.
1: Have you put it out to the audience about which quintessential Canberra things you should still do while you're here?
0: Well, yeah, man, I've got one more night. So
1: if you've got any suggestions, I mean, you know, like there's certain things that are really quintessentially Canberra. But anyway, I digress, as always.
0: I mentioned ramen, and ramen's definitely a noodle, right?
1: So good. Well, is pasta a noodle, Eddie?
0: I mean, they're very similar.
1: I really don't like when people say, like, spaghetti noodles.
0: Oh,
1: I don't
0: no.
1: think it's important. I think the distinction is what's important and the syntax around it. There's an article in The Conversation talking about just that, syntax in food. So we're actually going to, James Vandermeer's hit the streets asking people, is a hot dog a sandwich? Is cereal a soup?
0: No. It's not a soup.
1: Well, I don't know. I mean, if we look at the strict parameters, a soup is served in a bowl with a spoon. It often has chunks and liquid. It can be hot or cold.
0: Is milk a soup?
1: I don't know.
0: If drunk out of a bowl. Is it about the vessel that you're consuming
1: make you a cat?
0: It from? If you put your soup in a mug, is it a drink?
1: See, these are the high-level conversations we're having, but we will also be talking about the Hilda report that's come out, talking about young people living at home. Mm. I'm interested in whether our view of the data from that report is affected by our cultural background. Of course, that's an interest of mine. And also on the show, Dr. Carl will be coming in and joining us. So if you've got a question, 0467 922 666.
0: That's after 12:30. Thanks, Emma. And after 11 o'clock on Conversations, you'll hear Richard Feidler. 2007 conversation with the late Angry Anderson about his life story. It's 11 o'clock on 666 ABC Canberra. Time for the news.
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5: Good morning, Robert Baird with ABC News. The Territory's Education Minister says she's concerned that support staff at some of Canberra's public schools have been told they may not have a job before budget decisions have been finalised. The ACT government is in the process of overhauling its school funding model to a centralised system allocated according to need. The government expects some schools will see a reduction in their budget next school year compared to this year. But Rachel Stephen-Smith says she's concerned by reports that some teaching assistants have already been told they'll lose their jobs.
6: I was really distressed to hear that feedback about LSAs being given that advice.

0: at this point. And what I would really emphasise is budgets for 2027 have not been finalised. These were indicative budgets and there is an ongoing conversation. There will be some changes that need to be made.
1: The ACT government has agreed to provide documents informing its decision to announce the Tuggeranong Ice Sports Facility a decade ago and when it became clear the project was unviable. The Assembly this morning voted to support Greens MLA Laura Nuttall's amended motion, giving the government 30 days to produce the records. Opposition leader Mark Parton told the Assembly the community deserves more transparency about decisions made behind closed doors.
2: And this motion seeks to open some of those closed doors so that we can see exactly what was told to who and when and what information was withheld, if any.
1: Experts say Australia has done well to maintain fuel supplies as the US war against Iran sends prices skyrocketing around the world. The Federal Energy Minister, Chris Bowen, is meeting with the leaders of India and Saudi Arabia this week in a bid to secure the nation's fuel supplies. CEO of the Australian Institute of Petroleum, Malcolm Roberts, says the government has managed to secure enough fuel to avoid shortages.
3: So we have suffered higher prices like everybody else. We have not had supply threatened. We've been able to maintain that supply because we have very deep international connections. In terms of our fuel reserves, we've got about 41 days of petrol and 31 days of diesel held by the industry.
1: A leading cybersecurity expert says more needs to be done to hold AI companies to account following revelations of a major breach in Australia. The Prime Minister, Anthony Albanese, says an artificial intelligence agent run by OpenAI breached the Australian Medicare data portal earlier this year. It's not believed any personal information was compromised. Professor Nigel Fair from Monash University says OpenAI is responsible for the hack.
4: That they were doing research and they commanded their agent to do that research, and they would have given up parameters of what to do with doing that research. It wouldn't just be, hey, go and find this stuff. They would have put some detail into, I think, websites and how to get around them and what to do. So I think there is a lot more to this by them.
1: Meanwhile, the Prime Minister says the signing of a new decade-long security agreement between Australia and Ukraine is a proud day. The deal includes stepping up military training, rebuilding Ukrainian military facilities, and exploring the joint manufacturing of missiles and drones. Mr. Albanese signed the agreement while meeting with Ukrainian President Volodymyr Zelensky on the sidelines of the United Nations General Assembly. He says Australia stands with Ukraine as it continues to defend itself against Russia's illegal invasion.
5: The people of Ukraine have now, for in its fifth year, shown incredible resilience in resisting the aggression that has occurred. And this bilateral security agreement is a proud day for Australians because Australia does stand for the international rule of law.
1: And at the UN, the president of the South Pacific Island nation of Nauru has announced the country's name change to a room of global leaders at the General Assembly. David Adeng says the country that was known to the world for many years as Nauru was returning to the name and pronunciation of its past. He says in altering its name, Nauru has reclaimed its heritage.
6: Nauru has carried us through to our independence and our place on the international stage. What I ask of the world costs nothing. Join us in recognizing and respecting the identity that is already ours. Say our name, Nauru.
1: To Canberra's weather, mostly sunny for the rest of the day. A top of 25 is expected. At the airport right now, it's 18 degrees and 19 in Dixon. ABC News.
7: Hello, I'm Jen Leake, a Conversations producer, and today we're bringing you a really special episode. As you may have heard, Australian music icon Angry Anderson has died. He passed away just weeks after being admitted to a hospital in Germany during Rose Tattoo's most recent European tour. The 79-year-old spent 50 years in the music industry. He was also a TV presenter, a charity worker, and a youth advocate. Rose Tattoo's hits include Bad Boy for Love, Rock and Roll Outlaw, and We Can't Be Beaten. While Anderson found solo success with the song Suddenly, after it was used as the song for Scott and Charlene's wedding in the TV show Neighbours. Today, we're bringing you Richard Feidler's interview with Angry Anderson, which was recorded with him in 2007 when the band was getting ready to tour Russia.
8: So there I was in Auntie Jean's frock.
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17: Hello and good morning to you. Richard Feidler with you. Lovely to have your company today. And my guest for you today is Angry Anderson. Now, I've got vivid memories of watching this man perform on Countdown with his band Rose Tattoo. Yes, they looked wild, a bit dangerous and a bit thrilling. And I remember seeing Angry Anderson, very short, covered in tattoos, reflect those sunglasses, and I thought it was perhaps the toughest thing I had ever seen on Australian television.
18: Or are likely to see.
17: Looking back on those clips today, though, you can sort of see how evident, two things are evident. One, the musicianship, and two, that the band look like they're laughing so much, they can hardly stop laughing. These days we think of Angry Anderson as an activist for kids' charities and a kind of emblem of modern fatherhood as well, and he's got an Order of Australia medal for all his good work. And the past couple of years, though, have been challenging for Angry Anderson. He's lost his bandmate, Pete Wells, and he's still a single dad bringing up teenagers. But now, in his 60th year, Rose Tattoo are coming together once again for an international tour. Angry Anderson, raging rock and roll animal, incurable romantic, loyal dad, friend of the little guy. Welcome to the Conversation Hour.
18: Thank you very much.
17: Angry, your mum's been a big thing in your life. You took her as your date to the 2006 ARIA Awards when Rose Tattoo were inducted to the Hall of Fame. Tell me about your mum.
18: Well, I took her because Mick and I decided to actually take our mums because we're both Melbourne boys. Our mums have never seen the band play. Not that they'd have any interest in seeing the band play. Very supportive, both very supportive of our careers in inverted commas. But they'd never seen the band play except on television, and that was enough sort of basically because we are alluding to those Countdown visions. And, you know, they sort of, mums they're, you know, like their main influence in any boy's life. They are, indisputably. Unless, of course, you've had a mum in absentee, but sadly that's too common too. But my mum was probably responsible largely for the values that I have now, the values that I even live my life by. I mean, they're...
17: What are they? What are those values?
18: Well, Mum used to say things to me like, you know, they're really, really cliche things. She'd say things like, you know, honesty is the best policy. Always think good of people before you think bad. It's all too easy to find faults in people. Why don't you try and look for the positive things? All those wonderfully really reinforcing things about, because what they do is that they allow us to find the good and or the worthwhile in anyone, let alone any situation, before we discover all too readily or too quickly that there, you know, of course there is the balancing negativity, if you like, or the downside of any situation. But you see, I've found, and this is very, very true, and it's a philosophy or a way of life that I pass on to my kids and anyone else that will listen, is that if you discover the negativity first, it's very difficult then to find the positive. If you find the positive first or recognise the positive initially first, then you can deal with the negativity. So, but anyway, it was a way of saying to our mums, thanks, mums, for, you know, all that wonderful support. Thanks for putting up with the embarrassment, particularly in those early years, like, oh, your boy's in Rose Tattoo, isn't he, Rose, mate? Yes, he is. Oh. And they say that, you know, and you can imagine the tone in their voice, like, poor woman, you know.
17: Poor
18: like,
17: woman.
18: Yeah, really.
17: And there you are. You're so just at the arias.
18: Yeah, it was a way of sort of saying thanks, Mum, and a way of saying too that yeah, it's like when acceptance speeches, you know, like you want to acknowledge, you know, the most important people in your life, and it was a way of doing that without actually saying it in so many words. Well, here we are. We've turned up with the best girls in our lives, you know. And I mean, that's no besmirchment on current partners or past partners, but this is the best girl in our life.
17: Indeed, but mind you, you've got a date in your arm that says, I think that's quite enough beer and cigarettes for one evening for you, isn't you?
18: That's exactly right too. And of course, you're on your best behaviour.
17: You are on your best behaviour
18: with your mum. Yeah.
17: With your mum on your arm.
18: Yeah.
17: You were born as Gary Anderson, and great relationship with your mum. Your mum's pretty much you rock throughout your life, but your relationship with your dad wasn't that great.
18: No, he was a deeply troubled man, and of course, you come to realise these things, you know, later on in life. Whether it be through, you know, like, you know, trying to solve your own problems or whatever through therapy or whether it's self-discovery or self-realisation, whatever terminology you want to employ. But we all have similar experiences about discovering certain things about ourselves along the way. And finding out about where Colin fitted and how he fitted, you know, it changed, obviously, over the years. I mean, in those early years I was very belligerently, you know, like, I mean, I just had no good memories and or very few. I mean, the good memories, if you like, or the more positive memories came as I got older and realised he was a deeply troubled man, as was I. I was able to identify that within him through my own experience, and I've dealt with my rage, my pain, you know, you don't get a nickname like angry for nothing. I mean, I was a very angry, boy. I grew into a very angry young man.
17: What was the most difficult thing about dealing with your dad, though?
18: Just the confusion over it. You know, just the fact that he was away for long periods of time, and when he was around, he was a very explosive person, and he would just, as they say, go off at the drop of a hat. His rage was it was very unreasonable, which is why we've got to be careful with kids. And I've had the same experience with my kids. Sometimes it's like a hair trigger thing, bang, and I'm off, you know, and I pull myself up and I go, whoa, wait a minute, that's way over the top as a reaction to all they've done is broken a glass, you know, like or you know, turned around and given me the finger or something. Stuff that kids do to their dads, but it's not that big a deal. I mean, it's a big deal as in you've got to deal with it.
17: Funnily enough, I heard a similar story about from Deborah Byrne when she was on the Conversation Hour about her relationship with her dad. You've got Deborah Byrne and you're very different ends of the musical spectrum, I know, but she said the effect of it was that the kids were always on tenterhooks. The kids
18: absolutely
17: are always nervous, and it's like, don't set dad off.
18: No, and you would all of a sudden you realise, well, later on I realised that I didn't want my kids to have the same experience where I was so unpredictable or so volatile that they couldn't relax around me. It's very, very important for kids to be able to relax around their parents, let alone anybody else, because then they can develop trust and they can develop, you know, like, well, I'm secure here. I don't have to worry about my personal safety. With Colin, was what it was. I mean, apart from it's a horrifying thing for a kid to see his father mistreating his mother and his wife. But you, as a little boy, you don't think of it as, well, that's his wife. I mean, I was thinking, that's my mum. So that's a disturbing.
17: And that's your dad too.
18: Well, yeah, there is that too. Yeah, I think it's when I've thought about it, you know, in the latter years, I've tried to put those things into, I suppose, perspective, if you like, for want of a better word, so that I can write about it. I want to write about in more detail than I did in the first book, with the next book, whenever it finally gets to be a book. I want to write about it in more detail. I want to explore the emotions, and so I have to recall these things, because people have said to me, they've come up to me and they said, I read your book. It's me. It's my story. And it means that there's just so many of us out there, you know, that have those experiences. But it's awful to not be able to rely on a parent, or parents in some cases, because both parents are as destructive as one another in some relationships. You can't rely on the peace or the security of your own home. That does almost irreparable damage to kids.
10: 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Today we're bringing you Richard Feidler's 2007 interview with the late Angry Anderson.
17: Did your dad belt you as well, Angry, as well as your mum?
18: Yeah, he was physical enough with me when he was physical, which wasn't habitual. It wasn't sort of like every day, and it wasn't sort of like, it was usually for very little reason, like I said. I remember once I spilt paint on myself. I was out collecting stuff. He was a great, you know, like the throwout week, which I still do to this.

0: stay. Can't resist a good heap, you know. And
1: love a good heap.
0: Love a good heap. And you say, oh, look at that. You know, I'll find a lid for that. You know, like I remember picking up an Esky and it was in pristine nick and the kids are going, but Dad hasn't got a lid. And I'm going, yeah, but I'll find one.
1: Yeah, I know. It's from a heap.
0: It's from the heap. It's for nothing. But
1: you're talking about getting yourself covered in paint.
0: Yeah, yeah. I spilt paint on my trousers and one of my shoes. And I went home and he belted me for spilling paint on my, you know, like he got, you know, he said, get into your room. I went into a room and I knew what was coming. And he's had a leather strap about 2 feet long and about 2 or 3 inches wide. And he came in and walloped me with that for a bit. And, I mean, okay, I'd done something wrong, but years later I thought, now, wait a minute, it wasn't that bad. I spilt paint. It was an accident. It was, do you know what I'm saying? It was like.
1: Happened to be all throughout my childhood. Yeah, to my kids too.
0: Yeah, there you go.
1: What do you think it was going on there? Was he? Do you think he was mentally ill or do you think he was angry about something else and taking it out on you?
0: He was a little of both. Unfortunately, he was a jockey, Colin, and he had some horrific falls. Where it really damaged him. I mean, he was in a coma for 12 weeks once, never woke up, but he fell over. He used to ride steeplechases, and he fell over on the last hurdle, and he was leading, and they've all come around the corner, which they didn't see him go off, saw his horse running up the straight, and they've all jumped over this hurdle, and a pack of about 18 to 20 horses jumped on him, and he was just a rag doll, apparently. But didn't even open his eyes for 12 weeks. And there was apparently brain damage from that. But having said that, he was brought up by a very brutal man. And he was, Colin wasn't so much as I said, it wasn't daily beatings, but the beatings came spontaneously and irrationally. And they were, his anger was really frightening.
1: But these things are passed down from father to son, father to son.
0: Yeah.
1: And it takes one man to sort of put a line under it.
0: Well, you've got to stop. When I started to do, I think what's caused me to get into television all those years ago was I was trying to assist people working with street kids. And then I got a job on TV with Ray Martin doing Midday Show, and we discussed those issues very, very early in the piece. And we dealt with just those things, breaking the chain. And the people that I was attracted to work with, stopping abuse of kids and or neglect, which is a passive abuse, emotional neglect, if you love your kids, you have to be demonstrative about that. I mean, it's no good telling them you love them without giving them a hug and a kiss. I mean, it's as simple as that, if you know what I'm saying. And I started to work with these people. I started to pick up this terminology and started to really, really learn about, well, what causes things and how do we, you know, cut things off. Anyway, one of the concepts was to break the chain, and I'd already made up my commitment, and it was great to have that put into words, if you like. And someone said, "Well, that's what you're about. You're about, you know," and that's why I wrote in
1: this
0: the book.
1: This has to stop.
0: Yeah.
1: It has to stop.
0: Yeah,
1: and that you'd already figured that out yourself.
0: Yeah, yeah.
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3: Today we're bringing you a special episode of Conversations, the late Angry Anderson's interview with Richard from 2007.
1: Let's go back again to your childhood a bit. You grew up in the northern suburbs of Melbourne, Coburg, around there.
0: Pascoe Vale,
1: right. Rough as guts.
0: Yeah.
1: And you're a short guy.
0: Yeah.
1: How did you survive bullies?
0: I think I survived bullies two ways. It's so cliche, it's fantastic, because a cliche is basically a truism.
1: Yes.
0: Is that I made people laugh. I was a funny guy. My current girl says to me, quite often I do quirky things or strange things, and she just looks at me and says, "You're a funny guy," and you know, it's about laughing at you or with you, whatever. But no, I was popular at school because I was my teachers. You know, they said there was later on. I remember teachers saying, "There's, you know, there was a bit of a sadness about me, and there was a dark thing too." I remember an art teacher saying to me in tech.

0: when he was giving me the advice about reading as much as, because I love to read. And I was never really good at school, too distracted, had too much on my mind, too much going on, you know, in another area of my life, which is, that's another reason why we've got to be careful about home life for kids. So I suppose, you know, in, the other thing too was that you become belligerent in your behaviour. And I think there's something, and I learnt this very, very early, there's something very disturbing about someone that's that you consider to be slightly just not all there. Like, you know, like I remember being taunted by kids at school because it was common knowledge around our area that my old man was like he was. You know, he was a violent guy who was, you know, came and went. You know, he'd been put into care a couple of times. That was his behaviour was so irrational that he'd been taken by the authorities and put into down in Melbourne. There was a mental institution down there, Royal Park, which was near the zoo, and he'd spent some time there, etc. So I used to get sort of, there was a couple of kids at school that used to sort of, you know, like say I was a loony and that I was insane, or you know, I just, you know, like you've inherited off your dad, blah blah blah.
1: Oh yeah, and how did you respond to that?
0: Well, I just sort of, I suppose, added fuel to the fire. Some of my behaviour was a little strange, but it kept people away. I mean, if you go off as a kid, like I remember at school, even in primary school, but particularly in tech, there was a couple of incidents with other kids, is the way it always is now, and I went ballistic. But that wasn't a premeditated thing. I mean, I just did, and I was mimicking his behaviour.
1: And people conclude he's just like his
0: dad. He's crazy. Stay away from him, you know, because, you know, he's capable of anything.
1: Angry, where does music come into your life? At what point does music become a big thing for you? Listen to the radio a fair
0: bit. It's always been there. Luckily, my mum was brought by my dad from Mauritius. She's a Mauritian. And came out here as a 19-year-old, pregnant with me, dumped at my nan and pa's place, and he took off because he was still riding in those days. So he'd come and go, come and go, come and go. We spent a lot of time at Nan and Nana's and Pa's place, just me and Mum, in this tiny little room. My Uncle Ivan at that stage, he was the youngest son. He just left home, but he wasn't like any of the others. Jack, my grandfather, was a real teetotaler, a real wowser of a guy. So. No one in the family smoked or drank or, you know, basically did anything that was. Ivan, on the other hand, was a cigarette smoking, beer drinking, leather jacket wearing, motorcycle riding, drummer in a swing band. So, I mean, here's this perfect role model for a guy, a young, 3 to 4, wide-eyed, you know, kid.
1: So like, if it weren't for him, you could be a Methodist minister these
0: days. Absolutely. Yeah, I've got Ivan to thank for everything. And he played drums. My first ride on a motorcycle was on. He thinks it's the AJS, or it might have been the BSA. But he used to carry his drums in a sidecar. And I can remember as a kid. I remember it, the wind on my face, the smell of the petrol, the sound of the motorbike. I was sitting on the tank in between his arms, and it was nighttime, and he took me somewhere, and I was maybe 3 or 4 years old, and I just thought. That's it. I mean, I know now that I made some sort of soul commitment at that moment. That's what I'm going to do. I'm going to be just like him. You know, I'm going to drink beer. I'm going to smoke cigarettes. I'm going to ride a motorcycle. I'm going to play drums in a swing band. Didn't get it all right, but got the motorcycle and I smoked when I was a kid, but I gave it away when I was my early 20s. But, yeah, he introduced me to wonderful sounds. You know, he introduced me to, through his record collection and his, you know, radio stations that he listened to swing music, to jazz singers, you know, like, gee whiz, you know, the early Frank Sinatra, but, you know, all the wonderful jazz singers and other singers like Jolson and those kind of people and the bands, the sound of the music. And as I got a bit older, you know, his music changed too. I mean, he started to listening to and, you know, the records, the radio stations that would play things like what I listened to as a kid is reflected in

0: what I listen to now. And, you know, I listen to Peggy Lee. I listen to you know...
1: Nat King Cole.
0: June Ellison. I remember going to More Music and saying, you know, I've got an album of June Ellison. I know there are other albums. And they got them. They got them in for me.
1: Angry Anderson, in between your childhood love of these singers and here you are at this point in your life, you've discovered them. There's been this big arc of absolute raging mad rock and roll madness in your life as well.
0: Yeah.
1: So where does rock and roll start to happen for you?
0: Well, it started very early because it had this affinity or relationship, a very, very close relationship with music. In other words, it came into my life very early and affected me very deeply. I can remember voices, you know, like that and these days I put the album on and it's just like, ooh, you get that little shiver because you've actually, it's not that you can remember the exact moment, but you remember hearing that voice.
1: And the feeling.
0: Yeah, and the feeling that it promoted. So rock and roll, as rock and roll developed, which, you know, like the late 40s into the early 50s, there was a transition period. And I was there soaking. I don't remember, the moments, but I remember the influences and the feeling. So by the time you first started to hear rock and roll, leading up to and including, of course, Bill Haley and that kind of era, so the 54, you know, I was old enough to really, really like this is, I mean, you know, I was at 50, I was born 47. So, you know, I was 7, 8, 9, 10, 11 years old as rock and roll just became part of our way of life.
1: So you're hearing J.O.K., Johnny O'Keefe.
0: Eventually. Yeah.
1: And then, of course, as you come of age, it's the 60s and the Beatles and the Stones and all that stuff is hitting you all of a sudden. And when was the point when you thought, oh, I want to do this. This is what I want to do.
0: Way before that. Maybe they're romantic notions on my part, but I feel very deeply that I wanted to be a singer. You know, like around about just as it came into rock and roll. When it came into rock and roll, when I first heard, Jimmy Reed or even Frankie Lane, that was the first, you know, it was a wonderful voice. The really, really early, just like I said, the transition period, it hadn't become rock and roll yet as we really know it, but it was becoming that. And you're hearing these new influences in phrasing and that starting to creep in. All of a sudden, it wasn't just country music, you know. All of a sudden, it was taking on a bit of an edge. And so I was lucky enough to be there for that. And I remember the first time I heard things like Heartbreak Hotel or whatever. And I'd already...
1: Made up your mind?
0: I'd already. But that's I'm going to do that.
1: That's me.
0: Yeah, yeah. And it didn't matter about, you know, because you hadn't discovered flash cars and big, you know, rock and roll mansions or whatever. It was about the music.
1: Making the noise.
0: Yeah.
1: What were your first bands like? Tell me about those.
0: First bands, I got with a couple of guys in school, around in fourth form at school, and one guy called Wayne, his big brother was in something in the Tornadoes or something, you know, like, but it was like a Shadows type band with a singer. He'd come on and do like a 20-minute bracket. And he played guitar, and we were sort of doing sort of, I don't know, by that stage, you know, the early sort of like Everly Brothers sort of stuff. And there was another guy, Ron Ferguson, that he was at Tech 2 the last year. And so we moved out of the fourth year at school and...
1: You're doing this pleasant sort of Everly Brothers stuff.
0: Well, yeah, pleasant. I mean, we were singing the songs. I don't think we sang them quite as well as the Everly Brothers, no. But that kind of music was starting to come out. Two acoustic guitars, two guys and me. You know, we got out, we got a few jobs, I started to become really, really into Bob Dylan. Like as soon as the first time I actually ever heard Bob Dylan, that was enough for me. So I remember the first sort of real gig that myself and Ron Ferguson actually ended up doing before we formed a band, we did it as a duo in a folk club. And I sang Tom Dooley, I sang Masters of War, I think we did Times Are a Changing or Blowing in the Wind, and I think we did Girl from the North Country.
1: Angry, I just have to ask you, sit tight for a moment. We've got ABC News headlines coming up. I am absolutely fascinated to hear the evolution of Angry Anderson from Dylan singing folky into hard rocking rock and roll legend. And we'll talk about that and your time with Rose Tattoo, fatherhood, and your charity work.

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1: I'm Jen Leake, a producer on Conversations, and today we're bringing you a special episode, Richard's 2007 conversation with the late Angry Anderson, who died this week at the age of 79. There's plenty more to Angry's story after the headlines. 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
2: Robert Baird with an ABC News update. Police have charged a Canberra man with allegedly bashing another man he met through a dating app and forcing him to withdraw cash. They say the pair arranged to meet on Tuesday before the 19-year-old attacked the victim, eventually letting him out of his car in Kayleen. He's been charged with assault and choking offences and is expected to face court today. ACT public schools have reopened after a two-hour stop work meeting by teachers and staff this morning. The protected industrial action is part of ongoing enterprise negotiations with the ACT government. And the communications minister says it's highly concerning OpenAI failed to notify the government about a hack of Australian government websites for almost 3 months. An OpenAI spokesperson has confirmed one of its agents accessed unauthorised data on the Medicare page and other pages on June 18. Those are your headlines. There's another news update at midday.
1: Today, a special episode of Conversations with the late Angry Anderson, who passed away this week at the age of 79. Richard spoke with him about his life story back in 2007.
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4: My guest this morning in Conversation is rock and roll legend Angry Anderson himself. Angry, we're just speaking about some of your early career, which has really surprised me as a folkie, as a folk song, Bob Dylan loving folk song singer. Did you have long hair in those days?
5: Absolutely.
4: Yeah?
5: Absolutely. I got photos. There's photos in the book, which, you know, like I had hair down around about my elbows at one stage, and a beard, of course, as one did in the 70s. And I remember someone making the comment, there's a photo in the book, and then they said, "Geez, there's got a bit of Charlie Manson about you." Thanks very much. But
4: tell me how you evolved then into the bald, tattooed, reflecto sunglasses wearing blues hard rock and roll band star that I first saw on Countdown all those years ago. How does that evolution happen?
5: I know it's probably a broad bow, if this is the correct way of putting it. It's a broad bow to draw, but pardon me, in the same way that I identified with that, with the rage, although a very, very contained rage of Bob Dylan. I mean, I always, my favourite singers and my favourite influences up until that time, even to this day, are people like, I mean, I loved Jerry Lee, and I loved, you know, all the great rock and roll songs of, you know, Little Richard and all that. But the people that I really, really identified with were the blues singers. I made a decision many, many years ago that I wanted to be a blues singer. I wanted to sit on a stool with a guitar and sing about the pain and the angst of life, because that's what I knew. So whether I knew that as an articulate process or not, I understood pain. I knew what pain was about. I knew how lonely you can be. I knew how frustrated. So at a very, very early age, here's a teenage white kid who thinks, I'm a blues singer. I can sing the blues. Don't tell me I can't sing the blues. I've been through it. I am it. So John Lee Hooker and those kind of people.
4: Howlin' Wolf.
5: Howlin' Wolf, Bill Brunsey, you know, all those guys. I was listening to them because if you were into jazz clubs and stuff, they'd give you radio stations. And then the ABC's always had those kind of stations anyway, where you play music that you don't hear on mainstream. So take that and have it.

0: did Times Are a Changing as electric songs. You know, two guitars, bass drums, and a keyboard, and me. And two of the kids were at uni, so we did a lot of campus stuff. You know, we all had long hair and beards and wore fringe jackets, and we did, like, we did Crosby, Stills and Nash, but we did Four Dead in Ohio instead of doing, you know, Blue Eyes Sweet.
1: But then you formed the band Buster Brown,
0: well,
1: and quickly picked up a Sharpie audience. I remember Sharpie culture from suburban Melbourne. I don't know if it went much beyond Melbourne, but it had that definite look, didn't it? Like
0: certainly.
1: The Connie jacket, the black cardigan with the red stripe around it.
0: Or brown. In Coburg.
1: Okay, right. Pardon, you'd get in big trouble wearing the red stripe there, couldn't you?
0: Absolutely.
1: And short on top with long sort of rat tails at the back and a certain kind of dance. And
0: The original thing started in, as far as I, and most of us that were there agree on this, it came out in the coming out sense in the summer of 64. How wonderful a phrase. I've actually written down a song. In the summer of 64, Sharpies started in Melbourne. They very, very quickly evolved into factions, if you like. Droogs or Droogies, as was taken from the Clockwork Orange thing. But there was a big influence came into Melbourne a couple of years later, which became Skinhead. And that's when the tails and stuff come in. In the early days, it was a college cut or a boxer cut. So the little bit on top with the, you know, sheared off at the sides and around the back, or a square cut, short sideburns. The whole look was a sharp. Sharpies is an old term for a spiv.
1: Right. Like, was that a spin-off of the mods as well? Was there mod influence in that as well?
0: There was definitely a mod influence, but it was a Melbourne thing, a very, very Australian thing, very Melbourne thing. And I argue this point with anybody. It was, well, we don't need the English to tell us, you know, I mean, mod was a good look. There's no doubt about that. But Melbourne invented, if you like, or brought into being its own look. And they were working class kids. They had tattoos. They were very aggressive. They were very clanny, very gangy. So it was like all of a sudden it was the Box Hill kids against, you know, the Brunswick kids against the Cowboy kids against the St Kilda kids or whatever. And there would be real fierce clashes, big street fights, hundreds of kids involved. They'd invade one another's dances, et cetera, et cetera. Out of that, there came a music, which came first, the chicken or the egg, I don't know. But bands became identified. But then on the other hand too, in later years, they identified Skyhooks as a favourite Sharpie band. And, you know, there was nothing sort of like tough or aggressive about Skyhooks. But the three favourite bands they had was Billy Thorpe and the Aztecs, was Lobby Lloyd and the Coloured Balls, and Buster Brown. And we all had a real tough street cred image, and the music was full on. Not so much aggressive, but it was played aggressively. And it was all blues-based, and it was all about, you know, those sort of things, like, you know, get out, party, let it go, get it really wild, you know.
1: Then you formed Rose Tattoo.
0: Yeah.
1: Join Rose Tattoo, yeah. Okay. And that was one of those key bands that was taken on by Harry Vanda and George Young from the Easy Beats. They set up AC/DC and John Paul Young and yourself, I think, like, I don't know, AC/DC were in the middle of that spectrum, I think, somewhere. They had sort of pop covered with JPY,
0: well,
1: rock and roll with AC/DC, and something else right out in the fringe with Rose Tattoo.
0: Well, the thing to recognise and to remember about Elvis was
1: Publishing, who was Vanda and Young here.
0: Vanda and Young started the recording part and under the guidance and with the almost blank checkbook of the then Mr. Albert, as we all used to call him, Ted. He basically said, look, you do this. You know, you guys were the Easy Beats. They were the writers, the two guitar players. I mean, apart from Stevie, who gave that indelible stamp to the Easy Beats, George and Harry were the engine, if you like. They wrote the songs, or most of them, et cetera. So they started this recording label. Albert's the recording label. They signed up Willie Shakespeare, for a start, who's probably one of the great manifestations of pop, pure pop in Australia, Ted Mulry, John Paul Young. I mean, real pop stuff. On the other end of the stick, and nothing in the middle, they had, you know, the crunchiest bands. They had AC/DC.
1: Crunchiest.
0: They had the Angels. They had Rose Tats. They had the Choir Boys. You know what I'm saying? Like,
1: pop and rock and roll covered. Yeah.
0: Both. Yeah. So yin and yang. I mean, it was a perfect environment. And apart from the fact that it was the only record company that would even have anything to do with us, that would give us the time of day. If it hadn't have been for Bon and Malcolm, largely, I mean, Angus, yes, but Malcolm.

0: Always been the boss in ACDC. When Malcolm went to George and said, "You guys see this bad, you know."
1: Malcolm Young being the brother of George George Young, one of Vander and Young.
0: Yeah, and the brother of Angus. Yeah. Malcolm used to come and jam with the band. Bond would always want to get up and sing with the band, and Angus would just would love to get up and roll around the floor and play guitar like only he can. And we used to do that with one another when they were in town. We'd go and actually their drummer Phil Rudd at the time, he came out of Buster. He left Buster to go and join AC/DC when Buster was sort of disintegrating. But it was a wonderful stable to belong to, because they just said, "You go in there, set up as much amps as you can or you want to, and just play us your stuff."
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0: Absolutely.
1: Tell me about what this song means to you. Just tell me, give me a little bit of background before
0: Very quickly, it's a blues song. It has all the elements. What brought Peter and I together was he was a bass player who wanted to play slide. My favourite instrument in all the world is slide guitar. I can't play it, so I needed to get into bed, so to speak, with someone who could. This is Pete's and my favourite song because it says, "This is who we are."
1: Angry Anderson is my guest in the Conversation Hour this morning. Here he is fronting his band, Rose Tattoo, playing with Pete Wells here, and this is perhaps their most famous song, Rock and Roll Outlaw.

0: That's Rock and Roll Outlaw with Rose Tattoo. My guest in conversation is the singer with that band, Angry Anderson. Angry, just listening to that again, it's got that killer riff in it, that fantastic blues guitar riff.
1: Yeah.
0: Was that created by Pete Wells?
1: It was just one of the things that Pete was so easy fell off his lips, so to speak. I mean, it came, I mean, he just never tried. He just exuded. You know when people say people exude sex? Pete was, he just exuded the blues. And for a great blues song, which Outlaw is, that's what you need. You need a simplistic vocal, a hooky chorus if you're lucky enough to get it, which we were, but you need that identifying lick or riff.
0: You've got that with that song, the dum-dum-dum-dum-dum, but the sly guitar thing. When Pete came up with that, did you know you had a hit on your hands?
1: I knew we had a great song. You instinctively. I just said, because Geordie came up with the pattern and he was just doodling around with it. And being a bass player, he'd come up with a progression that he knew and a feel, a tempo. He said, what about this? What about this? And we just started to play it, dum-dum-dum-dum-dum-dum. And Mick just sort of joined in because rhythm guitar and bass guitar, I mean, in a real rock and roll band, they've got to be locked as one with the drummer. So you really have a, instead of

0: most people think of a rhythm section as a drummer and the bass player. But if you've got a real rhythm section as a guitar player or a keyboard player and a bass player and a drummer, they just play as one. And that was why Pete was able, he had the freedom to just be. I mean, he's one of the greatest slide players that ever drew breath.
1: Angry, you're a famously affectionate man. You're affectionate with your kids, affectionate with your band members. This brings us to perhaps the greatest crisis in your career. A moment on
0: good on you. I always thought we were going to get away with it. Just for once, I thought I was going to get away with it.
1: In a moment of exuberance, you turned on Countdown, kissed the bass player.
0: Oh, that part.
1: Kissed the bass player.
0: And it was Mick, actually.
1: It was Mick, was it? Yeah. Okay. And everyone thought that was hilarious. And it was just a fantastic moment. But you got banned from Countdown.
0: Forever.
1: Banned from Countdown Forever on a show hosted by Molly Meldrum.
0: Yes. yeah, there is that. And, of course, there was two other people involved in the production side of it who shall remain nameless. One of them was Shrimpton and the other one was I should remember his name.
1: But got banned from Countdown as a result. Do you remember?
0: It was a ban off the ABC.
1: Entirely. That's hilarious. How did you take that? Were you furious or just laughed?
0: We laughed it off because we thought it was the best publicity you could ever have. We laughed because of the outrage of it. I mean, we talk about the Archbishop had gotten involved. I think he was on the board of the ABC at that stage. And he and a collection of other people were just this blatant homosexual behaviour.
1: An expression of affection from one mate to another, surely.
0: I've been kissing blokes all my life. You know, I ride motorcycles and I've played football, you know, and you know, kissing blokes is second nature. We were watching the grand final. We were locked up in the ABC studios doing Countdown a whole day. It was the grand final. Most of us were into AFL. They locked us in a room in between rehearsals with two bottles of whiskey, you know, and about four slabs of beer, and said, look, we'll let you out every now and again to rehearse. And during this day, we were watching the grand final. And Mick and I used to do stuff like that together on stage live. And I think actually he started it. I remember him saying something once, and I've leant over, and he was whispering on purpose, and I'm leaning closer and closer to him, and he bit me on the nose. And from then on, we were trying to G one another up, you know, like to do stuff, you know. And
1: trying to make each other laugh on stage.
0: Bring one another undone.
1: Yeah.
0: And it just so happened that that particular shot is over that solo in Outlaw. It had to be Outlaw, didn't it? How perfect, which I got to say, brothers and sisters, that's one of the best solos you'll ever hear on any rock and roll record. But there we were, the solo, and every rehearsal up until that moment had featured on Pete playing the solo. So I was over the other side of the stage horsing around with Mick, and I thought, I'm going to G him up.
1: I'm off camera.
0: And then just as I've sort of said to him, and I went to bite his nose at one stand, he pulled away, and I grabbed him by the back of the head with my hand, his neck, pulling towards me and just kissed him straight on the mouth. But unfortunately, I've stuck my tongue in his mouth at the same time. And lo and behold, we're screen to screen, you know, right around Australia.
1: The vision switcher brought you undone at the time.
0: Yes. For some reason, the producer, the camera producer, whatever, said, like, cut to them.
1: I wanted to play Rock and Roll Outlaw because with that song particularly, a whole lot of bands come out of that.
0: Mm.
1: And many people would say Guns N' Roses came out of that.
0: Yeah.
1: That's a song. Well, like that. They saw you tour around the United States.
0: We were working with, we were touring with Aerosmith. What a bunch of naughty boys they were. We were touring with Aerosmith, and this young band kept turning up to certain gigs. And they were all down that side of the country. And it was the Guns N' Roses boys. And they were sort of into makeup and teased hair and wearing girls' clothes and stuff and a bit you know, glam, this sort of East Coast, West Coast.
1: Very tight skinny jeans and glam, very big curly hair.
0: Yeah, Poison, Cinderella, Motley Crue, them. And
1: not one of rock's finest moments.
0: Well, no. not for America, no. Maybe, but not for us. But and we were sort of slightly amused, as I recall. I mean, Slash recalls years later how he was a young teenage kid and he tried to talk to me. I told him, oh, sorry. I'll never say that, am I? Anyway, basically, it weren't interested because they were sort of like this bunch of, pansies, the way we looked at it. But years and years later, they took that look, the look that we had and the stance that we had, they took that and basically sort of said, well, okay, we want to stand out. We don't want to be like all the other glam bands trying to make it in LA. So they went out and got tattooed and cut their hair and started wearing leather jackets, and the rest, as they say, is history.
1: Now, there was a moment in your career with Rose Tattoo where you could have been very big and you were invited by a US record company to stay there and go, what happened there? What went wrong for you there? Or right, as the case may be.
0: Yeah, indeed. It could be right. I mean, it has been. History's proven it. What happened was we went over there, we signed to a minor label out of a major, which was Atlantic, and the smaller label was looking after us. Now, we'd started the touring, and all of a sudden the major label, Atlantic, smelt that this could be, because AC/DC were with them, you know, they had big bands like Zeppelin and Stones and all those kind of bands. And I think what happened was that they could smell that we were going to be successful.
1: AC/DC, you would be another AC/DC.
0: Possibly, yeah.
1: And they were better throw a whole lot of money at you.
0: They put it on the table. They basically said, okay, we're going to take it to the next level. We're going to commit to 3 to 5 years of touring, at least 3 years, so move to America. And basically we've got to have a couple of, does anyone play keyboards? We need a ballad. Oh, it can be acoustic guitar. We've got to tone down, the way you behave, basically. And all of a sudden we were going to become a product. And, of course, to Pete and I and to the rest of the guys, I mean, no one wanted to do that, no one in the band. Pete was always, until he died, leader. And he's leader in absentee in a way these days, in a romantic sense. But he just said, this is not for me. And I said, well, no, not me either.
1: Because you had a kid.
0: On the way, born during that tour, actually, and just towards the end of the tour. And I came home 2 weeks after she was born. And
1: what happened then?
0: Oh, I know it sounds almost too glib to say, but I kind of the most moment in my life when people say to me, "What can you tie it down to a moment?" Yes, I can. I can tie it down to the moment I looked into her eyes. She was asleep, and I was standing there at the foot of the crib, the base bassinet, whatever. And she opened her eyes and looked at me, and I'm not even sure she could focus on me. She was 2 weeks old. And my life just changed like that. My life was changing anyway, but it changed in an instant. All of a sudden, keeping the band together, no disrespect to the band or the other guys in the band, but going to America, being a rock star, blah, blah, blah, paled into insignificance. Being a drunken lout was a thing of the past. I thought, my child is going to grow up with a sober dad, a responsible dad. She'll have the dad that all kids should have.
1: Did you have any misgivings about being a father up until that moment?
0: Yeah, I mean, until Lindy found herself that she was pregnant, I always thought that I was best suited, I thought, to possibly not. And it was getting a bit late on, like traditionally you have children in the mid to late 20s, and I was sort of already in the 30s. And I kind of thought, well, maybe I'm not cut out to be a dad, and I was quite happy with the, going to be, a singer in a band for the rest of my life,
1: Were you thinking of your own father too, that you might somehow be a bit like him?
0: Yeah, I had not yet fully escaped from, I thought, from those influences and those things that, getting back to breaking the chain, can't talk about this ever without being getting upset and emotional about it, but... I kind of thought the best way to break the chain was not to, in other words, you got to fear that possibly you'll carry it on. There's definitely that in it. And the best way, I mean, it's a coward's way out, but just avoid it. And a way of breaking, the chain of violence in the family, if you like, was to just not have kids.
1: But you did.
0: The best thing that ever happened to me. Yeah, four of them.
1: Well, there was a moment in a Channel 7 documentary done on you, and there's a lovely moment in it where you're there with your son. You're giving your son a great big hug, a very warm hug, and he's hugging you right back, and you plant a big kiss on his cheek, and your son sort of staggers away, and as he's walking away, you're doing the ironing, and you say to him, "Don't scuff your feet," and then you say, "Clean your teeth." And I thought, watching that, that's the whole of fatherhood all
0: in
1: there.
0: Yes, it is.
1: That's all. That's what it's all about. That's in 7 seconds, Angry Anderson has sort of shown what fatherhood is all about.
0: I can't stand kids at scuff. I loved his reply, though. I'm wearing scuffs, which he threw back over his shoulder. But I can't stand people. My mum used to say to me, don't scuff your feet. You know, people think you don't care about yourself or you're lazy. And clean your teeth, yeah. I mean, the fundamentals, I kind of feel that I'm a great believer. If you get the fundamentals right, at least you've made one of the most significant, if not one of the most important contributions to your children's life that you can. It's about fundamentals. And we all have to deal with, from one generation to another, new things, new accoutrements, new trappings or whatever. But it's the fundamentals that are really, really important. And, I mean, if kids respect their parents and they love their parents, and if they're loved and respected, and that's how they learn that, they are going to carry that on into their, you know, reactions with actions with other people throughout their lives. I mean, it really is about fundamentals.
1: It's been great speaking with you today. Fantastic for you to give us the time and share your life with us. I just have one really juvenile question for you, Dan, which is, you let your kids have tats.
0: Absolutely. Up to this moment, none of them have.
1: That's their rebellion.
0: I'm not real sure about if it's reverse child psychology, but the kids have all said, I want a tat. And I said, when you're 16, I'll take you and get a tat. Roxy hasn't, and she knew that I would. I would have taken her and got her a little butterfly on her, you know, buttock or something. But Galen said to me when he turned 16, well, I'm 16 now, and we're going. I said, name the day. I said, I've got to pick the tattooist, you know, I'll get a good one. Same with the boys. I mean, how could I possibly say to my kids, no, you can't have a tattoo?

Richard's conversation with Avery Anderson was recorded in 2007. This conversation was made on the lands of the Turrbal and Yagara peoples. I'm Jen Leake. Thanks for listening.

0: If we look.
1: Good afternoon, Robert Baird with ABC News. The government has launched a task force to investigate how an OpenAI artificial intelligence agent hacked into an Australian Medicare data portal. The breach occurred in June, but the government was only informed 3 months later, as Nidal Mustafa reports.
2: The AI agent was conducting research on Australian government websites when it gained unauthorised access to Medicare data. The government was not notified until September 10th via an email to a public mailbox. Government Services Minister Katie Gallagher says she was informed 5 days later and initiated an internal investigation. While no personal information was accessed, the minister says the website has now been decommissioned.
3: It is public data. There's no concerns with that, and that portal is no longer active.
2: The task force will include the National Cybersecurity Coordinator, the Australian Signals Directorate, and several AI agencies.
1: The unemployment rate has risen in August from 4.6% up from 4.5%, according to today's national jobs figures. It marks the highest unemployment rate since the COVID-19 pandemic, and that's despite nearly 40,000 more people being employed last month. The number of people working part-time rose almost 46,000. The Commonwealth has been fined $140,000 after a child's hands were set alight by an exhibit at Questacon in 2022. Harry Frost reports.
4: The 9-year-old was touching a plasma globe when her hand caught fire, leaving her with serious burns to both hands and wrists. A ComCare investigation found a spark from the globe had ignited an alcohol-based sanitizer on the child's hands. The Department of Industry, Science and Resources pleaded guilty to a charge of failing to comply with health and safety duty, risking death or serious injury in the ACT Magistrates Court. Magistrate Ian Temby said alcohol sanitizers had already been identified as a safety risk in testing and previous incidents. But he said Questacon failed to take simple, low-cost steps like installing warning signage or direct supervision of the plasma globes.
1: The 2026-27 ACT budget has just passed the Legislative Assembly after a marathon sitting last night and further debate this morning. The Appropriations Bill passed with support from four Greens MLAs and the Territory's two independents, 14 votes to 7. The Canberra Liberals voted against it. The Australians are being warned that petrol and diesel prices are likely to continue rising as the US war against Iran continues to impact shipping through the Strait of Hormuz. It comes as the Energy Minister Chris Bowen meets with leaders in India and Saudi Arabia this week to help shore up Australia's fuel security. The Australian Institute of Petroleum says reports suggesting the US will pause diesel exports for 90 days will further squeeze fuel supplies. A truce in the trade war between America and China has been extended into next year ahead of a meeting between the leaders of the two nations. China correspondent Alison Horn has more from Beijing.
5: President Xi has arrived in Washington ahead of a sit-down meeting with Donald Trump, where trade, AI and Taiwan are expected to dominate discussions. US Treasury Secretary Scott Bessent says the two nations have also agreed to extend a bilateral trade truce that was brokered after Washington launched a tariff war with Beijing and China responded with export controls. The truce will now remain in place into next year, which Washington says will allow time for further negotiations. Alison Horn, ABC News, Beijing.
1: And people from around the world are voting on their favourite brown bear as Alaska's Katmai National Park's annual Fat Bear Week kicks off. The tournament's popularity has been growing with every edition, with votes this year overwhelming the website's servers. Former National Park Ranger and naturalist at explore.org, Mike Fitz, says that he's excited to see who ends up being crowned champion.
6: Fat Bear Week is getting harder and harder for me to predict. At the beginning, I would fill out my bracket and it would be, you know, nearly 100% accurate. But with people voting around the world, more students especially and teachers using it in their classrooms, it's become harder and harder to predict. So every year there's a surprise.
1: In finance, the Australian share market has fallen sharply in midday trade. The All Ordinaries is down 1% to 8,868 points. And the Australian dollar is lower, buying 70.25 US cents. That's the latest from the ABC Newsroom. It's 5 minutes past 12.
0: G'day, this is The World Today. I'm Andy Park, coming to you from Gadigal Land in Sydney. Nice to be with you. This Thursday, Australia's Medicare system hacked in a concerning AI breach. And Betty Gregory from the Gold Coast likes to skydive on her birthday and why this year is no exception.
7: Oh, I don't suppose there are very many people jump out of aeroplanes in 95. But I thought, well, you only live once and 95 is just a number.
0: A rogue AI agent hacked Australia's Medicare data in a breach the government described as deeply unacceptable and extremely concerning. The open AI agent was able to push past security guardrails and access files held in a public-facing portal. It took 3 months for the company to report the incident to the federal government, which Anthony Albanese has said is an unacceptable delay. Here's Bridget Fitzgerald.
8: It's a troubling breach of a critical government platform.
9: I want to update Australians on an incident in which an artificial intelligence agent has infiltrated an Australian government website.
8: Prime Minister Anthony Albanese

0: revealed this morning an OpenAI agent hacked a Medicare data portal in mid-June. It occurred after the agent was instructed to conduct research into public medicine spending.
1: So there's an AI agent looking for information, asking questions. There were blocks clearly which were coming back telling the AI agent, no. The AI agent found a way around those blocks. And this led to unauthorised access into some other areas.
0: The Prime Minister says it doesn't appear at this stage that any personal or sensitive data has been compromised.
1: The AI agent accessed both public and non-public files. A forensic investigation aided by the Australian Signals Directorate is now underway to ascertain more information, including what other government systems were affected.
0: One of the most concerning revelations is that the breach went undetected for almost 3 months until the company sent an email to a Services Australia inbox in early September, which was then reported to the Australian Signals Directorate's Cybersecurity Centre. The government now taking the matter to the company's top man.
1: Today, I spoke with the CEO of OpenAI, Sam Altman, to express Australia's extreme concern about this incident. And I also expressed my disappointment that it took the company way too long to inform the government what had occurred and the nature of the way that that notification occurred as well was unacceptable.
0: Katie Gallagher is the minister responsible for Services Australia, which operates the Medicare portal. She says the government has taken steps to protect the data.
2: This is a legacy system. It dates back decades. It's been used in the same way, but the data that was on that website is being transferred to data.gov.au. It is public data. There's no concerns with that, and that portal is no longer active.
0: Opposition leader Angus Taylor says the incident should serve as a serious warning about the security of government systems.
3: This has to be a top priority for the government. Keeping Australians safe is always the top priority of government. It must be true for AI. I thought it was disappointing, and I said it at the time when the Prime Minister gave his much heralded speech at Sydney University on AI back in July. He didn't talk about cyber defence. I would have thought that cyber defence is the number one issue when it comes to AI. It's not the only issue, but it's got to be top of the list.
0: Dr. Greg Austin is the research director and co-founder of the Social Cyber Institute. He says it's clear the government isn't doing enough to respond to the threat posed by AI.
4: To be radical, the government needs to spend about $1 billion over 5 years on AI education. We're just not cutting it in terms of the knowledge levels of the officials who have to try and regulate this stuff. The government wants to set up an AI safety institute, or already has set up one, inside a government department. That's never going to be very adequate for regulating safety risks in the AI ecosystem. So we really need to sort of change course. We need to have a minister for AI and we need to start passing really effective laws which control and regulate the companies and introduce very stiff penalties. The government has introduced legislation or draft legislation for new penalties, but the application of the penalties and the sorts of circumstances in which they can be used are really few and far between, and most commentators don't believe that those penalties will be applied very often.
0: A task force led by the Prime Minister's department will conduct an investigation into the incident. The government has also released proposed digital duty of care legislation, which would hold tech companies accountable if safeguards are breached. In a statement, a spokesperson for OpenAI said the company is conducting its own review and identified its models took actions it did not intend. It adds the company has no evidence that patient records were accessed, and it's working with the organisations affected to help address potential vulnerabilities in their systems.
5: Bridget Fitzgerald there. Well, joining me is Alastair McGibbon. He's previously held roles such as the National Cyber Security Advisor, the head of the Australian Cyber Security Centre, and Special Advisor to the Prime Minister on Cyber Security. Alastair, I'm interested in the timeline here. The incident occurred in June this year, but the Commonwealth Government was only informed via an email from OpenAI on September the 10th. That's more than 72 days. Is that appropriate?
6: Well, I think there's a lot of water to go under the bridge here. Firstly, we need to understand that OpenAI started looking to see if their agents had done anything else bad after the Hugging Face incident, which you would have reported and your listeners would know about. So that was quite a public breach where some OpenAI agents essentially colluded to break out of a test environment, hacked into a company called Hugging Face successfully, got the answers to the exam question they were given, broke back in and passed the exam clearly in flying colours. After that incident, OpenAI and frankly the other frontier labs have gone about looking to see have their agents gone and done anything else unintentional but bad. Clearly, OpenAI has found that to be the case and has notified the federal government. I also question whether OpenAI only sent an email. I'd be a little bit surprised if they didn't have other communications, but they've let the federal government know, you know, and I don't work for them, so I don't know whether it was as expeditiously as possible, but at least they've let them know. Andy, I'll finish on this point. We need to ask the question how the federal government didn't discover this themselves, because these attacks are known to be pretty noisy, so noisy that a lot of people in the cybersecurity community are really sceptical of the ability of these agents to clearly do what they can do.
5: The other timeline issue is it's been 14 days since the federal government learnt about this until now, and when we have. Is that unusual? Is that an appropriate amount of disclosure time?
6: I think so. Look, they have to obviously investigate what was touched. They need to verify whatever they were told by OpenAI. They need to obviously ask a lot of officials what actually did happen and why didn't you find this yourselves? But I guess my biggest concern is we want these labs to be more open. People have been calling for them to put more guardrails in, be more open and honest about what they're doing. And the only concern I've got is that we're smacking a company that's actually gone out and at least tried to notify, even if they, and I'm not sure if they did, in a ham-fisted way, do that. This calls into question a whole range of other things, not just the frontier labs, but the open weight labs as well, on where's the transparency coming from others. And if they are transparent and they get treated this way so publicly, will they just stop telling us?
5: There is draft legislation which aims to get companies to give a more timely response in reporting breaches, although it's unclear to me whether that would apply in this case with OpenAI. Do you think that that draft legislation should be revisited to include breaches such as these?
6: Well, essentially, and you know, while it wasn't malicious, OpenAI hacked the federal government. Legislation compelling hackers to tell people that they've hacked them probably will fail. I think what we should do is establish communications paths between these frontier labs. Australia's in a perfect position to do that. We're a close ally with the United States. We have our differences clearly occasionally, but we should have those labs operating here in Australia, training on Australian data, building models here. So we're a lot closer to that conversation. That's the best way for us to influence these labs. But what we should be doing, of course, is demanding transparency from anyone that's creating tools that potentially, remembering this wasn't malicious. This was just agents thinking they were, frankly, doing the right way. They weren't thinking at all, right? They were just doing what they did. Imagine if it was a malicious person that had either breached the guardrails or worse, were using open weight models that notoriously don't have guardrails to any extent to actually do something malicious. This could be catastrophic. We've had this wake-up call since April when Anthropic came out and talked about Mythos. And we've, frankly, in many respects, just hoped nothing bad would happen. And weirdly, it's starting to happen, and this won't be the last time.
5: So do you think that the federal government is taking this as a serious national security threat, as it would if it were a Chinese firm responsible for a breach?
6: Well, I think they are, and they're setting up a task force and a range of other things. What I'd urge the federal government to do, though, is to properly fund the Office of AI, to properly fund the AI Safety Institute that they've literally just put tiny dollars into. And I'd urge them to better engage with frontier labs and the open weight labs as well to get better understanding of what these tools can do. If we're not in the discussion, if we're not in the development of these tools, then we're always going to be on the receiving end of these types of communications. We're much better becoming an AI nation ourselves, because this game's happening with or without us. I just think that we need to clearly take it seriously, as the federal government is, but act on the right things. Why couldn't we detect this? How could it be that these things were exposed? And how better can we have communications with

0: those labs.
1: Alistair McGibbon, appreciate you joining me on The World Today. Thank you.
0: Cheers. Thanks, Andy.
1: 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Just search for The World Today. Unemployment has risen to the highest rate in the post-COVID era. The August figure is 4.6%, up from 4.5% seasonally adjusted, which in fact could be good news heading into the RBA's rates decision next week. For more, business correspondent David Taylor joins me. David, talk me through these figures.
2: Andy, yes, we've got an increase in the unemployment rate. It's only at the margin, from 4.5% in July to 4.6% in August. Now, the key here is that we've actually got a bit of a lift, a significant lift. Tens of thousands of jobs have been created that are part-time. The full-time employment situation went in the other direction. We've also had an increase in the participation rate. So what it looks like is happening here is that a lot of people that were not looking for work at all, that were out of the labour force, have joined in the labour force in search of a job, perhaps to make ends meet, and they've found themselves unable to find a job. That participation rate has gone up and the number of unemployed people has increased with it. So they've been out of work, they've tried to get in work, and it hasn't been successful. At the same time, hiring managers look like they're preferring or preferencing part-time workers over full-time workers, which could be a sign of the times. But essentially, it's a little bit, just a little bit of a bump up in the unemployment rate.
1: What does it say about the economy at large?
2: Well, just mentioned then that the part-time jobs have gone up, and that's often a sign of insecurity or a lack of confidence among businesses in terms of investment. So you lock in someone for a little while or on a casual contract and just to see how it goes. So businesses, we know, aren't that confident. We've had a National Australia Bank third quarter business survey that has just dropped, pointing to exactly that, that firms continue to be under pressure. So there's a reluctance to throw permanent, ongoing staff behind long-term projects. It's the opposite. We're seeing short-term projects with a reluctance to see things right through to the end. But in addition to that, taking a bit of a back step, the unemployment rate itself at 4.6% is not too bad. It's the highest in the post-COVID era, but in terms of what we would describe as full employment or an unemployment rate that is okay, where demand for work equals supply, it's around about anywhere between 4.25% and 4.5%, depending on whether you talk to Treasury or the Reserve Bank. So an unemployment rate of 4.6% shows the economy is chugging along reasonably well. But Andy, as we've discussed many times before, the problem is inflation is too high.
1: So if you were looking for some good news here, you might hark back to the RBA Governor Michelle Bullock's comments about her expectations around this figure. What did she say?
2: Well, earlier this week when she was speaking at a CEDA event gathering in Sydney, that she thought that to get inflation back down to where the Reserve Bank wants it, between 2 and 3%, or the midpoint of that at 2.5%, we would need to see higher unemployment, something between 4.5% and 5%. Now, the reason for that, of course, is that fewer people in work means there's less demand in the economy. And the Reserve Bank wants to make sure that what we ask for in the economy, the demand for all the things we buy and the services that we purchase, has to be equal to what the economy can actually provide us. If it goes the other way, if demand is too strong, then inflation goes up. So fewer people in work reduces that equation. So $2 trillion question is a bump up in the unemployment rate to 4.6% enough to keep the Reserve Bank on the sidelines next Tuesday? Look, time will tell, but I think that given the fact that Michelle Bullock has indicated that an unemployment rate as high as 5% might be necessary, it's a line ball call, Andy.
1: Business correspondent David Taylor there. Well, fathers could be screened for perinatal distress or depression alongside their partners under a proposal put forward in a wide-ranging parliamentary inquiry into women's health. 1 in 10 dads experience postnatal depression, and research shows that when they are better supported, so are the mothers. Catherine Gregory reports.
3: When Thomas Docking first became a dad over a decade ago, he felt anxious and isolated. Despite that being a classic sign of postnatal depression and anxiety, he was never diagnosed because it wasn't on the radar to screen dads for the condition before or after birth.
4: My experience was that with a highly educated midwife as a mother and a very strong support network, I thought I was quite ready for becoming a dad. And when Kate and I had our surprise pregnancy, I realised that I wasn't as equipped as I thought.
3: He says it was all compounded by a lack of confidence in his abilities and understanding of what his new role should be. But the most surprising, he says, was feeling like an imposter in

0: the health service?
1: So the maternal health services all felt like dads were invisible from a system perspective.
0: That inspired Thomas Docking to set up the organisation Dads Group to help support fathers in their new roles and their families.
1: But there was no system level catalyst support or any kind of notion the system would support fathers getting together doing the fathering piece. And so for 12 years, we've been literally working on that.
0: It's an area being examined in a federal parliamentary inquiry looking at women's health and postpartum care in Australia. Nicole Hyatt, the chief executive of COPE for the Centre of Perinatal Excellence, is calling for better screening of fathers for perinatal depression and anxiety, given that 1 in 10 will experience postnatal depression.
2: COPE has already developed through the iCOPE screening solution. We already have screening available right now for dads. The reality is, though, our funding commitment with the Commonwealth is restricted to public maternity hospitals and child and family health services only. Now, the reality is that fathers are not the clients or the patient of the maternity hospital, and rarely are they the presenting parent at the child and family health clinic. So as a result, even though we have, 250,000 screens for women, less than 2% of those are for fathers.
0: She says this is essential to the health of the whole family.
2: Look, it's really important for both parents and for the baby that both parents are well. We know that if one person is struggling, the partner is 50% more likely to develop depression or anxiety themselves.
0: Nicole Hyatt also believes screening for fathers could also pick up on signs of family violence. So what needs to change?
2: We might need to think even a little bit more laterally, like going into workplaces and offering screening through workplaces or dads groups. But to do that, we need to have follow-up systems like nationally funded services who can follow up after the screening and make sure that fathers are okay and have the support they need.
0: Assistant Social Services Minister Jed Carney is also calling for fathers to share their experiences to the inquiry, saying their support and health is integral to women's health postpartum.
3: But right now, there's very little support for dads during that time. And dads would like to be involved, we know that, but there's very few resources out there to help dads during that prenatal, that antenatal period. Parenthood is a huge transition, and there is a rare opportunity for us to reach out to the entire family unit.
0: Jed Carney likes the ideas being put forward by COPE, but we'll wait for the outcomes of the inquiry.
4: Catherine Gregory there. And if you or anyone you know needs help, you can call Lifeline on 13 11 14. Hundreds of airport security and Qantas ground staff have walked off the job across major Australian airports, including Sydney, Brisbane, Adelaide and Perth, in a 24-hour industrial action today, days out from the AFL Grand Final, one of the busiest air traffic weekends of the year. Reporter Julia Andre joins me now from Sydney Airport. Julia, why are workers striking?
5: Workers are striking because they're demanding better pay and conditions. The Transport Workers Union said that some workers are working for less than minimum wage at the airport and they can't really survive living in a city such as Sydney, which is one of the most expensive cities to live in across the world. Let's take a listen to what the Transport Workers Union had to say this morning.
6: These workers are on minimum wage and in some cases less than minimum wage, so they need to have job security. They often work over 40 hours a week, but only are contracted for 15. So it makes it hard to get a mortgage, hard to get a loan. These workers want job security, they want consolidation, and they want a decent pay rise. It keeps up with the cost of living.
4: That's Josh Milroy from the Transport Workers Union there. And Julia, how disruptive has it been for travellers at the airport this morning?
5: It hasn't been as disruptive as I thought it would be. There hasn't been any disruption to flights themselves. And Qantas says there has been no disruptions to flights across the country. This is airports in Sydney, Adelaide, Brisbane and Perth. But this morning when I arrived here at the airport just after 8 a.m, there was a huge line for bag drop. I've never seen it so bad. People were waiting up to half an hour to 45 minutes in that security to get through the security screening. Let's take a listen to what some people had to say here at the airport.
7: We're not fast. They're entitled to protest. They're entitled to decent working conditions and job security.
8: It's rather disruptive and I don't know what the issues are, quite frankly, but there are a lot of people here that got to catch flights and they're going to miss them, so I don't know how they're going to deal with that. I suppose your freedom to make these sort of claims exists, but you shouldn't disrupt the community as a whole.
9: I think the workers should be looked after and it's always a good thing.
4: Some of the frustrated travellers

0: stops at Sydney Airport this morning. And Julia, how long is the strike set to last? And has there been any response from Qantas?
1: Well, the Qantas strike is set to last for 24 hours, so it'll lift at about 7:30 tomorrow morning. Qantas says it's committed to delivering pay rises for its staff and a fair deal for its staff.
0: Julia Andre reporting there. Well, finally today, a lot of people tend to slow down as they get older, but Betty Gregory isn't one of them. The Gold Coast great-great-grandmother says age is just a number and hopes others will take the occasional leap of adventure during their older years. Danielle Maher has this story.
2: Jumping out of a plane isn't how most people celebrate turning 95. But Betty Gregory isn't like most people. And with the parachute out, it's just Betty and her instructor, James Strosby, floating gently through the sky above the Gold Coast.
3: Was it as good as the last one?
4: Oh, yes.
3: Yeah, it never gets old, does it?
4: No.
2: This year marked the sixth time the thrill-seeking great-great-grandmother has been airborne on her birthday after she first took flight at age 80.
5: Well, I don't suppose there are very many people jump out of aeroplanes at 95, but I thought, well, you only live once and 95 is just a number, so why not make the most of it? And that's what I'm trying to do. I just live one day at a time, and anything I feel like doing, I do it.
2: This year's dive was another smooth landing.
3: All right, Betty, how good was it?
5: Great.
3: Great. Better than the ones before?
5: Oh, yes.
3: Yeah, they get better and better, don't
5: they?
3: Well, we get better at it too. What do you reckon? Are we going again?
5: Yeah.
3: Yeah? There's no stopping, Betty. Well, thanks for looking after me.
5: Thank you.
3: Did a great job.
5: Thank you.
3: And we'll see you again next time. Happy birthday, Betty.
2: Melinda Griffiths is a general manager of the Southern Gold Coast Aged Care Facility where Miss Gregory now lives. She says while Betty's skydiving might be an extreme example, the idea that aged care residents should sit quietly on the sidelines is long gone.
6: And it's the first resident I've had who's gone skydiving while living with us. But it's really exciting. I said it's important for us to take the opportunities to try new things, to make sure that we're still involved in the community, understand what they like, what their passions are.
2: Betty Gregory's 70-year-old son, Jim Gellatley, says her adventurous streak has always been there.
7: Oh, no, we're all happy with it. I got two sisters. Yeah, we got no worries. We've never tried to talk my man of it. As I said, look, she's got to get a doctor's certificate to say that she's fit enough to do it. And she's had that the last couple of times she's jumped. As long as you can just lift your knees up when they land, that's about all you've got to do, really.
5: My friends are used to me doing things that are rather unconventional. I'm not your usual 95-year-old, I'm afraid to say. I'm rather cheeky.
0: Good on you, Betty. 95 years young, Betty Gregory, ending that report by Danielle Maher. And that's all from the World Today team this Thursday. Thanks for your company. I hope you can join me at the same time tomorrow. I'm Andy Park. Have a great afternoon.

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2: What a beautiful Thursday it is, and so much better because we get to spend it together. It's 12:30. You are listening to 666 on ABC Radio Canberra. I'm Emma Bickley. Today I'm filling in for the delightful Alice Matthews. How are you doing? Normally I ask, what are you having for lunch? And I continue to do so unashamedly. I love to have a sticky beak at what's on your plate. Send me a photo, 0467 922 666. We've got a great show for you today. You may have heard on the other shows this morning that the Hilda Report is out. And one of the things I'm curious about is more young people living at home. What does this mean? What does it say about our economy? But maybe even what does it say about parenting, about the way society is changing? I wonder if anybody would be willing to share their thoughts on this. When I was finishing high school, you know, I know that financially times were perhaps a little different, but there was a real sense of, it's my time. I am spreading those wings and, you know, I love my family, but I want to go out and do my own thing. I want to go and live on a university residence. I want to get a lease in a questionable place and live off cheese sandwiches while hanging out with my friends. You know, there was that kind of feeling. I wonder what you were like at, you know, 17, 18, 19. Did you want to get out there and spread your wings? Were you happy to stay home? Maybe finances were a big part of the question for you. Maybe in the opposite, you couldn't afford not to go to university or to go and do a trade. I'd love to hear from you. I want to know your stories of where you're at, where your brain was at that time, and particularly if you've observed a difference with the way your kids feel now. You know, I'm going to take you behind the scenes. I do actually have a group of what look like teenagers in the green room today. They're watching what we do here as part of a school excursion. And I'm wondering how many of them are feeling the way I was. Love mum and dad, but boy, it's time to get out there and spread my wings. Or are they perhaps thinking, gosh, it's so nice at home. Things are really expensive out there. Get along great with my parents. They're so cool. I want to stay at home. What are your thoughts? 0467 922 666. That's coming up today on Afternoons here on ABC Radio Canberra. Claire and James are in the booth today. They're doing the driving. And we've been asking some questions out on the street. Producer James has been out. He's asking the important question, is pasta a noodle? Interesting. Is a bowl of cereal a bowl of soup? Words around food. Any thoughts on that will be welcome after 1 o'clock. But for now, I think we might play a bit of music. We've been talking a lot about John Farnham. I know his health is declining and a lot of his music has featured this week. It's been lovely taking a bit of a walk down memory lane. We've also lost Angry Anderson. You know, we've really got to cherish our Aussie icons. And I think this song is one that even if you don't really know John Farnham's back catalogue, you'll know Chain Reaction. You're listening to 666. It's currently 22 degrees outside, 27 minutes to one.

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4: Welcome back to Afternoons on 666. I'm filling in for Alice Matthews today. Hi, I'm Emma Bickley. And I believe Italian pasta noodles originally came from China via Marco Polo. That's our first text on 0467 922 666. That's because later on, after 1 o'clock, we'll be talking to food historian with possibly one of the coolest names ever, Chip Van Dyke. Now, he's going to talk us through the naming of food. Who gets to decide what things are called? And yeah, if pasta is based on a noodle and we have the terms noodle and pasta, can we use them interchangeably? I mean, it gets us into that realm of, can I call it Parmesan if it's not from that particular region? Can I call it champagne? You know, the, what is it called? Nom de... If you remember, it's not nom de plume, that's your pen name, but, you know, calling something a specific thing, what is it, Appellation Controle, is that right? Anyway, 0467 922 666, weigh in. A bowl of cereal has bits in it. It has milk. It's a liquid. Soup can be cold. Can a bowl of cereal be called a soup? It sounds silly, but sometimes the silliest things are the most important. Andy C is on the text line. He says, good afternoon to the ever-smiling Emma and the super terrific producers. Oh, I love your enthusiasm. He says, with vegetables in my lunch today, vegetables and chicken pies with tomato sauce, when is pastry stuffed with beef ravioli and not agolatini? Oh, my goodness. Are they pasta at all? I'm so confused. I call it all pasta with stuffing. You've got me thinking, Andy. That's a really good point. If a ravioli is pastry that's been stuffed with meat or filling, then at what point would a ravioli be big enough that it became a pie? These are interesting questions. Andy, thanks for sending in your picture of your pie. That looks absolutely delicious. If you want to join in the conversation, the number is 0467 922 666. If you don't care about the semantics of food, maybe you want to weigh in on how you felt around the age of 17, 18, 19. Did you want to move out? Were you keen to get out of the house? And I know finances come into it, so add that in to your input. The number is 1300 681 666, because I don't think kids want to move out as much anymore. Maybe they just can't. If you do have kids, do you want them to move out, or are you actively trying to keep them at home? I have to say, mine are only sort of 12 and 14 now, and I wonder how will I cope when they want to leave, but also I have to respect that they want to spread their wings. So a survey report released today has revealed that half of young Australian adults aged 18 to 29 are still living at home. That's up 39% from 2001, which incidentally was the year that I moved out of home when I finished year 12. The report came from a survey called the HILDA, or Household Income Labour Dynamics in Australia survey. Not just a person called Hilda who was going around trying to get people to move out of home. How do you feel about it? Let me know. 0467 922 666 or call 1300 681 666 if you want to have a chat. I'm joined on the line by Dr. Kyle Payton. He's a co-author of the Hilda Report, and I've got some questions for him. Dr. Payton, welcome to Afternoons on 666.
5: Hey, how's it going? Thanks for having me.
4: Oh, it's lovely to have you. Now, let's talk about the key findings of the survey in general. What sorts of things were you looking at, and maybe some interesting facts or stats that came out of the report?
5: Yeah, good question. So, it's a pretty chunky report, and it's based on this annual survey of Australians that's been following the same households and people since 2001, and sort of the main findings from this year range from the stuff that you mentioned about young adults living at home, but also we've got some stuff about increasing financial stress, food insecurity. We've also got some new findings on people's mental health, showing that there's sort of, you know, pressures on both household budgets and young people's mental health in particular. Another theme this year is education and skills. Not just whether sort of people have jobs, but whether those jobs are using the qualifications that people have. And then we have some sort of more positive findings on how people feel about their relationships. And there's more in there, but that's

0: what I have on top of mind right now. I can keep going if you want.
1: Well, it's a big chunky report. We've got a bit of time to go through it. I do wonder if any of our listeners have some questions about a particular area, and they're welcome to send those through on 0467 922 666. I want to hone in on this young people living at home. Dr. Payton, I know that you won't necessarily be able to answer all of these questions, but they are interesting to me. For example, the number of young people living at home has gone up in the last 20 years. The reference point that I have is 2001, when you last looked at this data. I was at that point in my life where I had finished high school, and there was just nothing that was going to stop me from going to uni with my friends, getting a share house, doing all those things. Do you think, aside from financial pressures, are there societal factors that have changed the way young people look at their late adolescence, early adulthood?
0: Yeah, that's a good question. I can't speak to sort of how people are feeling about young adulthood. And I can just sort of talk to you about, you know, what's happening in the data empirically. So like you said, it was what we're doing here in this report is we're comparing three different like cohorts of young people. So it's three different snapshots of people at the same age. So we've got 2001, the 18 to 29 year olds in 2001, the 18 to 29 year olds in 2012, and then the 18 and same age group in 2024. And as you said, what we've seen since 2001 is that, you know, that cohort, about 39% of young adults were still living at home, and now in 2024 it's 50% still living with their parents. So that's quite a big shift over time. And like I said, these are different cohorts at the same ages, so they're not the same young people followed over, you know, the same period.
1: Yes. And so what can you tell us then about, do you have any stats on income, like how much money each of these, like is the income level of the families changing? Any thoughts on how money is affecting their decisions, if you can't comment on societal change, I guess?
0: We just look at the relationship between living at home and you know, people's financial situation in depth here. But, you know, the general trend in Australia is that, you know, incomes, real incomes have been stagnant over the last few years. And so, you know, our data go up to 2024. I'm, you know, unable to talk about what's happening on the ground right now. But as of 2024, incomes were stagnant across the board. So, I wouldn't expect there to be sort of positive changes for young people. It's not like they're getting richer, you know, over the last couple of years.
1: I guess,
0: but we don't have any evidence that, like, you know, they're doing particularly bad. But we also haven't looked at that question specifically in this report.
1: I guess then I really want to turn to our audience to provide a little bit of that anecdotal or empirical data. What age were you when you left home? And do you still have adult children living at home with you now? What are some of the reasons they cite for not moving out? I'd imagine the cost of renting and buying places is a huge part of it. But I really want to drill down. Are there any cultural or societal factors that they're talking about? You know, like Dr. Payton, I know you said you can't necessarily comment on this, but I do wonder if maybe this generation of parents are perhaps easier to live with. I wonder if our audience can weigh in on that. 0467 922 666. And that was not a reference to my parents. My parents were particularly great to live with. I just wanted to get out and do other stuff and prove that I could do it on my own. So then when you looked at the stats of Aussies and their desire to move out, you also looked at some information about their qualifications, Australian workers. So I suspect, you know, whether they feel happy in the workplace. Some stats came out about Aussies feeling overqualified. What does that mean?
0: So these are sort of self-reported measures, and there's kind of two different findings here, I think. About half of people, workers that are aged 18 to 64, had more education than they thought was necessary for the job, their main job that they're doing. And then separately, about a quarter were sort of neutral or disagreed that they actually used the skills that they had and their abilities to their full potential at work. So that's what the report is calling overskilled, that second group there. So it's about this mismatch in sort of workers' perceptions as opposed to a sort of employer rating. This is how workers feel on the job.
1: And are there any industries in particular where we're seeing this?

0: I didn't look at specific industries. Like my co-author Inga wrote this chapter, and I don't have that information in front of me. But I can just give you some numbers that in 2024, which is the latest year that we have, almost 50% feel that they're overeducated for their job, and looks like 26% feel like they're overskilled, so they're not, using the skills that they feel that they're trained for on their job. So this is just the national average, and not any particular industry breakdowns.
1: You're listening to Triple Six Afternoons program with me, Emma Bickley. I'm filling in for Alice Matthews, and today we're talking to Dr. Kyle Payton. He's a senior research fellow at the University of Melbourne, and he's one of the people behind a report, the HILDA report, that came out, Household Income and Labour Dynamics in Australia Survey. So any other things in the report, Dr. Payton, that you think could shape the way our country looks going into the next, say, 10 or 20 years, perhaps even some interesting stats that would help us prepare for the future in Australia?
0: Sure. Let's see. One of the things that keeps coming up is this financial stress measure. And the survey asks about various difficulties caused by shortages of money, such as unpaid bills, missing housing payments, or going without meals. And so we have seven different indicators for financial stress, and each of these seven indicators has increased after 2021, so post-pandemic. Much of the rise has been between 22 and 23. And we're seeing that asking friends or family members for help has been the largest change in recent years. And generally, it's not that people are simply feeling worried or that they have housing stress. These more financial pressures as well, and then also food insecurity was a big theme this time. And I can get you those numbers just one moment.
1: Well, actually, Dr. Payton, one thing I'm interested in is in amongst those stats, whether it be choosing to live at home longer, references to financial stress, were there any differences along gender lines?
0: Yes, there are for pretty much everything in this stat report. There are gender differences. I mean, in particular for the young adults living at home. Getting back to that, in 2024, men are significantly more likely to still be living with parents than women. So, 55% of men versus about 45% of women live with parents in 2024. And the increase over time in living with parents has been largest among women in the sort of 18 to 21-year-old group. So back in 2001, 63% of women in that age group lived at home. And in 2024, it was 84%. So there's quite big gender differences, both in terms of levels and changes for young adults still living with their parents. Some other areas where we find big gender differences concern people's self-reported mental health. And so we have a measure of psychological distress, which includes things like feeling hopeless and having difficulty being motivated, basically a bunch of things that would affect your sort of day-to-day life. And we've seen quite a concerning trend in these figures since 2007, which is when we last measured this, and then comparing it to 23. Back in 2007, a quarter of young women and roughly 18% of young men reported very high levels of psychological distress. And in 2023, the last year that we have this measure, it's 46% of women, young women, and 31%
1: of
0: young men. So there's been quite an uptick in distress, and it spiked in 2021.
1: That makes sense with the COVID pandemic and the lockdowns.
0: Exactly.
1: Okay.
0: Exactly. And we did observe the increase well underway before the pandemic started. So the pandemic likely accelerated this. It coincided with sort of the sharp intensification of what we're seeing as sort of an existing trend.
1: I'm curious then, when you have information like this, Dr. Payton, what do we do from here? So what I'm hearing is it's not necessarily the data itself brings out things like young people are reporting that they're feeling more stressed, that their mental health is suffering. What happens next? What do we do with this info?
0: Well, I'm not a medical professional.

0: or a public health person. So I can't comment too much on what to do with this. The psychological distress finding, it's not a diagnostic or a clinical screening tool. It's just a survey question about how people feel. So I would be reluctant to comment on it from a sort of like medical or public health perspective. But it is clear that young people in Australia, particularly young women, are reporting higher levels of psychological distress than they have in the past. And I think that's concerning from a public policy perspective. And it would be, great to figure out what it is that's driving these trends. Is it access to mental health care? I know that, that's a significant problem in Australia, that people have a hard time just getting access to a mental health professional. It's also extremely expensive to do so, and Medicare covers hardly any of the actual costs. So there are some sort of access implications, I think, that we need to be thinking more seriously about it as a society. If people are in psychological distress and they do need help, are they able to get it?
1: Yeah, absolutely. And is there more awareness of being able to define oneself as suffering from distress? So understanding more about what's okay, what's not okay, not necessarily having to internalize it if you're aware of what you are going through and how that can be, what resources are available to you. You may be more likely to say, actually, yeah, I am going through psychological distress. I think all of these have really interesting societal questions that go with them. And that's why I really want to throw it to my audience. What age were you when you left home? Do you still have adult children living at home with you? And any thoughts on the reasons why they're staying at home? Is it mental health? Is it financial? Is it a cultural shift? These are the things that I'm fascinated by. Dr. Kyle Payton, thanks so much for your time today, for joining us on Afternoons.
0: You're welcome. Thank you.
1: Dr. Kyle Payton, Senior Research Fellow at the University of Melbourne. You're listening to 666 ABC Radio Canberra. It's 7 minutes to one. Let me know what is going on under your roof. If young people, young adults are still living at home, what are the reasons that they're giving? 0467 922 666. I'd love to hear from you. Here's Kim Carnes. The song is Bette Davis Eyes.

0: Kim Carnes there with Betty Davis Eyes. You're listening to 666 ABC Radio Canberra, and Margaret in Canberra, she's got something to say about living at home. Hello, Margaret.
1: Hello, Emma. How are you?
0: I'm well. How old were you when you moved out of home?
1: I was 18 years old.
0: Yes, yeah, same as me.
1: Yeah, moved from Queanbeyan into Canberra. Mm-hmm. I think there was an abundance. Life was very, very different then. There was an abundance of opportunity and jobs and things like that.
0: When was this, Margaret? Roughly when? You don't have to give away your age, but roughly when?
1: Oh, okay. So I'm 61 now, so it would have been back in, 83, 84.
0: And what about your kiddos? You've got a 24-year-old and a 22-year-old. Where are they living?
1: Yes. So my 24-year-old is at home with us, my husband and I, and he's studying through CIT, just about to finish his diploma in community services.
0: Yep.
1: And my 22-year-old going on 23 is in Brisbane. She's working and she's studying there as well. So she left a couple of years ago, 2023, I think it was.
0: So, Margaret, we're just coming up against the news. We've got to be really quick. All I want to know is the one living at home, top reasons why they're still at home, is it money?
1: I think, yes, it's money, and I think home living is conducive to him studying well and being able to deal with advancing in the world through that lack of pressures of finding homes and rentals.
0: Yeah,
1: and
0: makes life easier.
1: Yeah.
0: Good on you, Margaret. Definitely. Thanks for weighing in. We really appreciate it. Take care.
1: Yeah, no worries. Bye.
0: Margaret in Canberra there. Let me know. When did you move out of home? Do you still have kids living at home? 0467 922 666.
2: Good afternoon. Jennifer Sexton with ABC News. The federal government has launched a multi-agency task force to investigate how an open AI artificial intelligence agent hacked into an Australian Medicare data portal. The breach occurred in June when the agent gained unauthorised access to the website while conducting research, but the government was only informed 3 months later. Acting Prime Minister Richard Marle says the investigation will involve several AI and government agencies.
3: It will look at this incident thoroughly, but it will also examine our posture in respect of emerging AI cyber threats. It will look at the security of government networks. It will look at the legal arrangements that we have in place in respect of an incident of this kind.
2: The latest national jobs figures are out, with the unemployment rate rising last month. Business reporter Adelaide Miller has more.
4: Australia's unemployment rate rose to 4.6% in August, up from 4.5% in July. That's both in seasonally adjusted and trend terms. It is the highest unemployment rate since the COVID-19 pandemic. RBA Governor Michelle Bullock recently said that she thought an unemployment rate between 4.5 and 5% would take enough heat out of the labour market to ease pressure on inflation. All four major banks expect the RBA to lift interest rates next week, already hiking fixed mortgage rates.
2: Security will be significantly beefed up at the ACT Legislative Assembly from November with the introduction of armed private guards. It follows a security audit of the Assembly precinct, which recommended strengthening the current system of basic airport-style screening by attendants. Speaker Jeremy Hansen has told the Chamber he's authorised guards with guns because the risk to the ACT Parliament and its MLAs has increased.
5: We need to be able to respond with people who are properly trained, skilled and equipped to respond. And the reality is our attendants are not that. They'd be the first to agree that they've not been recruited or trained or equipped or prepared to deal with a violent intruder.
2: An ACT court has ordered the Commonwealth pay a fine of $140,000 after a child was left with serious burns from an exhibit at Canberra's Questacon. Harry Frost reports.
6: The 9-year-old was touching a plasma globe in one of the museum's galleries in July 2022 when a spark ignited the alcohol-based hand sanitizer she'd used. The Department of Industry, Science and Resources pleaded guilty in the ACT Magistrates Court to a charge of failing to comply with health and safety duty, risking death or serious injury. Magistrate Ian Temby said Questacon had been aware of the risk posed by the hand sanitizer for months, but didn't take simple steps like installing warning signage or direct supervision of the plasma globes. He said he didn't doubt the Commonwealth's remorse, and there was a low risk of similar offending.
2: The Iranian president, Masoud Pezeshkian, says that Donald Trump must understand that Tehran is ready for dialogue but won't accept the language of force. His speech comes a day after the US president said he was deciding whether to annihilate Iran. In a defiant speech at the UN General Assembly, Mr. Pezeshkian said Iran would never bend the knee to those who seek to bully it and condemn the US as the aggressor. Meta has announced a new model of audio-only smart glasses after a backlash driven by privacy concerns. Existing smart glasses with cameras can capture video and photos from the wearer's perspective. During Meta's annual Connect conference, CEO Mark Zuckerberg has also unveiled a small handheld gadget called Meta Charm, designed for using Meta's new AI assistant, Muse. To finance, and the share market has fallen more than 1% in morning trade following losses across all major exchanges. On Wall Street, the All Ordinaries is down 52 points at 8,903, while the dollar's lower, buying 70 US cents. To sport, and Melbourne-born pop superstar Kylie Minogue says she's full of emotion ahead of her performance at the AFL Grand Final this weekend. Fremantle will take on Brisbane at the MCG on Saturday, with Kylie Minogue headlining this year's highly anticipated pre-match show. The singer says the reality of playing in front of more than 100,000 football fans sunk in during rehearsals at the ground this week.
7: It just struck me, like, no one else could hear us. We could hear everything in our ears, but I'm like, I'm singing center stage at the MCG. It was just, I just had that little moment for myself, which was amazing.
2: Canberra's weather this afternoon, mostly sunny with winds northwesterly becoming light this evening, a top of 25 for the capital today. Tomorrow, partly cloudy with a slight chance of a shower and storm, a top of 26. At the moment, it's 22 at Tuggeranong, 23 at the airport. ABC News.
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0: It's 5 minutes past one. You are listening to Afternoons on 666. I'm Emma Bickley, filling in for Alice Matthews. Great conversation around when you moved out of home. And have your adult children followed the same steps? Have they moved out at roughly the same age? Or are they happy being at home? The results of a report, the Hilda Report, show that, in fact, more adult children, around 50% of them between, I think, 18 and 29, are living at home. And that's the stats are up. And I want to know why. Our guest that we spoke to, he was able to give me all of the data, but I'd like to hear from you. What age were you when you left home, and how does it compare to when your adult children have left home, and why? 0467 922 666. This half hour, though, we're talking food, a subject I feel very comfortable delving into, and words around food, how they're used. So questions like, you know, you know, we did. We got producer James to head out. He went out onto the streets and he wanted to get a definitive answer about some of the divisive food categorization issues that are out there.
9: Do you think pasta is a noodle?
10: Yes.
9: Why is that?
10: Well, it's formed from flour, right? Rolled into shape. I'd call that a noodle.
9: What about cereal? Is it a soup?
10: Oh, no, that's gross.
9: Why does it not qualify?
10: Dude, I get people say, like, anything in a liquid is a soup, but that's, like, a weird association for me to make. I think just day-to-day. If I asked for soup and someone gave me cereal, I'd be pretty annoyed.
0: It was very quick to say that spaghetti could be a noodle, but that cereal couldn't be a soup. There's a great article in The Conversation that got us all talking here. It is, in fact, called Is pasta a type of noodle? And earlier on, somebody texted on 0467 922 666, noting that Marco Polo brought, or supposedly brought, noodles to Europe, to Italy. Well, in actual fact, the research has shown that this was a myth. the entire story is false. The first use of the word spaghetti was only recorded in the 19th century. And when he was talking about these noodles, he was actually talking about a sago palm, something completely different, a starchy food that he said was akin to pasta. We've got an expert on the line, Dr. Chip Van Dyke, who is a food historian at the University of Waikato in New Zealand. He's often our go-to for these types of foodie questions. Chip, welcome to the show.
11: Oh, thanks for having me.
0: It's lovely to have you on. So have you heard about these sorts of debates before? You know, is spaghetti a noodle? Is cereal a soup?
11: I've had this conversation a couple times talking about the difference between noodles and pasta, and how do we, where do you draw the line? Like, what's the difference between something being a noodle and something being pasta? And normally people are drawing the line between East and West. So they're looking at Asian cuisines and saying, well, those are noodles. But then if it's over here, it's pasta. But that gets complicated when you go to, let's say, you're outside of Italy and you go to someplace else where they make something which is a noodle, but it's not really like pasta because it's a different shape, it's a different texture. Like, so how do you divide? What's the dividing line?
0: And how much of it comes down to people just wanting to differentiate themselves? Like, we've got things like you can't call it champagne anymore, you can't call it Parmesan cheese. At what point is it a bit of maybe cultural ego that plays into this?
11: There's definitely some of that that comes in because I think we get people who are quite keen to especially protect reputation and a bit of cultural heritage, saying, well, I don't want anyone to be infringing upon the concept of pasta. So that way, I don't want them confusing that with lo mein or yes, with Singapore noodles or something like that. So I think, that's part of it, is trying to, keep things in their separate categories. But, I suppose the thing to think about is that it's not usual that we see, up until recently, even if you think back a few years, you didn't really see that many other types of pasta. So now you get whole wheat pasta and you get pasta that's made with lupini beans and stuff like that.
0: Gluten-free
11: and, all of that, or extra protein, and where does it come from? And then if you think about all the different types of things that can be made into noodles that are used in Asian cuisines, so you get things that are made out of like taro or sweet potato. So you get glass noodles and things like that, which are totally different, things that are made from mung beans. So you don't, it's unlikely that you're going to be running into something European that's made out of mung beans. So I think that's a lot of what contributes to the idea, is what are the ingredients that are being used to make it? I think it's also worth remembering that pasta really just means paste.
0: Yes. And the term vermicelli, for example, is an Italian type of pasta that's very thin, but it looks almost identical to its counterpart that is made from rice flour or mung beans, and therefore those noodles are often called vermicelli as well. And I'm sure people have different opinions on those. If you've got a thought on whether a bowl of cereal could be called soup, let us know on 0467 922 666. My guest is Dr. Chip Van Dyke, a food historian from the University of Waikato. Money has to be part of it. So I talked about cultural ego, dare I say. The next step on from that is, well, hang on, can we monetize this? Can we make champagne more expensive if it's from Champagne? Can we make cheese more expensive if it's from, I don't know, Parma? That's it. That's what I mean. So what about things like government intervention there? I know that a tomato being a fruit is a botanical reference, but a tomato being a vegetable is something the US Supreme Court had to rule on because of tariffs. Talk us through how money factors in.
11: Oh, that's good. It's crazy. When that ruling, though, was in 1893, so I think we made a little bit of progress since then. But it would probably confuse many people, and I can say this because I'm giving a lecture tonight at a local garden on pineapples. But, there is no such thing as a vegetable botanically. They don't exist.
0: What? What do you mean?
11: In botany,
0: yes.
11: It's a culinary term.
0: Oh.
11: So, for example, it's going to be...

0: Could be a flower, it's going to be a grass, it's going to be a cereal, it's going to be whatever. But vegetable is a culinary term. It's not actually a botanical term at all. So as far as botany is concerned as a science, there are no vegetables, right?
1: Wow,
0: And
1: you've
0: me
1: just
0: and
1: blown
0: meanwhile
1: everyone's mind, Dr. Van Dyke.
0: and meanwhile, I've got AI trying to put tomatoes in my fruit salad.
1: Oh, yes. Isn't that that funny thing of, what is it? Knowledge is knowing that a tomato is a fruit. Wisdom is knowing not to put it in a fruit salad.
0: Yes, exactly.
1: Okay, so categorizations like that, I have to ask then, is there such a thing as a berry?
0: There are, but it's really complicated. So with berries, it also depends upon where the seeds are for that. So sometimes you get things that are berries, but they're actually called drupes. So yeah, it gets very complicated in terms of like where the seeds are. Are the seeds on the outside or are they on the inside? Things like that. So I think of like a strawberry, right?
1: Yeah.
0: Those are seeds that are on the outside, right? But then you think about something like a blueberry and the seeds are on the inside.
1: Is that a droop?
0: So that's why some of them... Yeah, exactly. So yeah, it's one to be very complicated, right? But then you know, other things you don't even think are droops, like a coconut's a droop. So it's like, yeah, it's all very complicated. But something like champagne really comes down to intellectual property.
1: Yes.
0: Because that's the whole idea is that you're really protecting what is more or less a brand. And by saying like, and it's about scarcity, because if you can say like, it only comes from within these borders, then you can charge a premium for it because it's only a certain amount that's made within that specific region on the planet. Anything else, different, so it doesn't count.
1: This is fascinating. I mean, you know, I prefer to spend time eating the food rather than waxing lyrical about the semantics, but it is kind of important. So then when it comes to food, the other cultural question that I want to ask is, you are happy to pay $35 because it's a bowl of handmade Italian pasta, you know, imported flour, whatever it might be. But then when it comes to handmade, let's say, hand-pulled noodles, we expect it to be cheap. This is a topic that's come up on our show before. Why are some foods granted greater socioeconomic value than others?
0: Yeah, that's a real cultural trap because I think in Western countries, if you've only experienced sort of Asian food from, let's say, from... more moderately priced outlets, whether it's, for example, a takeaway or a more affordably priced restaurant. So you don't normally, when people say, oh, we're going out for Thai food, you don't automatically think, well, what's the wine list going to be like? You don't automatically think, will they be white tablecloths and really nice cutlery? What's the ambiance going to be like? You're just thinking about what the food's going to be like.
1: Yeah.
0: You focus on being on the food, but not the ambiance and nothing else. So your expectations are completely different. And we also, when you think about it too, like, so, I mean, I think it's supposed to change a little bit now, but there was a time when it was like, it was considered like, well, of course, when you make something Asian, you're not going to buy the separate ingredients, right? You're going to open some sort of packet from the packet aisle and you're just going to dump that on top of whatever you're making. And then suddenly you're like, boom, you've got your Asian meal, right?
1: Mm-hmm.
0: I can't even remember the name for it, but like, I remember there used to be a jingle in Australia for one of the big
1: It was Canton. It was Canton, Dr. Van Dyke. And it was a time that we'd probably rather forget in terms of culinary aspects of Australian cuisine. But anyway, yes.
0: but the point is that like, but the flip side of it was people would be like, well, but if I'm going to make French food, well, I'm not going to open a packet because that would be gross. Right,
1: yeah.
0: So I need to actually pull out the cookbook. I actually need to suck it up and go get the ingredients and then brush up my technique and actually make the proper thing. Whereas if you just pull it out of a packet, it's like, oh, we know that's not going to be as good. Whereas the feeling was, well, it'll be close enough if it's Asian.
1: Because,
0: so when I think is, you know, people, yeah, they haven't had that high-end experience, so they don't expect it.
1: Yeah, and it's so interesting. And I wonder if our listeners have any thoughts on your expectations. Have you ever even considered the fact that you sort of expect Asian food to be cheap when we now know very well that some of those Asian meals, and I'm being so general here, let's say, for example, a Vietnamese banh mi, you have to get the fresh bread, you have to make the pate, you have to roast the pork or the lemongrass chicken, you have to chop the veggies and the herbs. It's not simple, it's not necessarily cheap, but people are up in arms if a banh mi costs more than, you know, $9 or something. Whereas if you are talking about some other dish like pasta, you can actually make a pasta really cheaply, but you're happy to pay for it. Dr. Van Dyke, I know you have to go. You have to go give a lecture about, did you say pineapples? Is that what you said you were doing tonight?
0: that's tonight. I'm doing US history at the moment, but yeah, that's tonight.
1: Well, we've really appreciated having you. Thanks for weighing in. You're one of our favorite food historians. Have a great day.
0: Thank you. Yeah.
1: Dr. Chip Van Dyke, their food historian at the University of Waikato in New Zealand. Here's a cute one from Rianne. She says,

0: Ariane, she says, Emma, your current guest reminded me that when I was very little, I used to call Vegemite misery jam. And a little person I know likes to call cereal stones soup, which is hilarious. I guess it sort of turns it on its head if you start thinking about, well, what is your definition of a soup? I go back to James Vandermeer's chats on the street where he was saying, you know, is a noodle a pasta? Is a pasta a noodle? And the person on the street said, yes. Well, is cereal a soup? Oh, hell no. And it's sort of like, well, hang on a second. Is there some similarity there? Are we getting caught up on the syntax of it all? Here's a great one. So as Chip hung up the phone, he did quickly say to producer James, he said, by the way, tell Emma, almond milk is only called almond milk because nobody wants to call it nut juice. There you go. So, you know, like, do you have a problem with almond milk being called almond milk when it really is just a juiced nut? 0467 922 666. I'd love to hear from you. In a moment, I'll play you when James hit the streets to find out what people thought on this topic. There's a great bit that I just want to share with you before we get to that, though. So if you look this up online, someone has created the cube rule of food for identifying dishes based on starch location. Okay, so this is getting kind of scientific and, dare I say, mathematical. The cube rule of food states, number one, when you've got like the carb is the flat element at the bottom, that is called toast, right? Flat piece of bread, toast, anything that has flat piece of bread like that, toast. So by that logic, could pizza be toast? Then number two, and this is better if you look it up, the cube rule of food. If you have the starch or the carb top and bottom, then that's a sandwich, right? But by that logic, is lasagna a sandwich? If the carb or starch location forms a U shape, like vertical, horizontal, vertical, then it's a taco. If it goes all the way around, then it's sushi, like the way rice can go all the way around a filling. If it's completely filled in except for the lid, so you're imagining a cube here, the cube rule of food, then it is a soup or a salad and could potentially have a bread bowl. And if it's completely filled in, this author says that it's a calzone. I think a pie is how we might call it. And then if pie is served as a slice, does it become a taco? This is all very meta up here. Let's have a listen to what James found when he hit the streets.
1: We're settling a debate on the afternoon show today. Do you guys think that pasta is a noodle?
2: No. No, pasta is separate. It's not a noodle. No, no.
3: 100%. I agree with her. Being an Italian, I would not argue with her.
2: I wouldn't even go there, mate.
1: In the same vein, do you think cereal is a soup?
3: No, I don't think cereal's a soup. I mean, cereal could be used as like a dinner sort of meal, but as a soup, I don't think. No, that's just going too far. Yeah,
2: agreed. Too far, mate. Too far.
1: Do you guys think pasta is a noodle?
4: No, absolutely not.
5: Yes.
1: Oh. Why yes?
5: Because it's stringy and long, and it's made of flour.
4: Well,
5: it's not always stringy and long.
4: Yeah.
5: There's many different pasta shapes, and I don't think it should be classified
4: many different
5: as a
4: noodle shapes.
1: What about a hot dog? Is it a sandwich or not?
4: No.
5: Yes. Two pieces of bread, yeah. Between bread, one piece of meat. No, it's definitely a sandwich, yep.
1: Do you think pasta is a noodle?
5: Oh, that's really tough, because I associate noodles with Asian food, but I think based on how it's made, the, like, long ones, they could be noodles. They could be.
1: Could be, or are they?
5: My God. I think I'm going to say yes, because I feel like I've heard some Italian people somewhere call them noodles, but I'm very picky. I think it's only the, like, long noodle-looking ones that are noodles. Every other one is pasta.
6: Wow, that's a difficult question. I don't think so when I go to the supermarket, but historically I could be incorrect.
1: What about a hot dog? Is it a sandwich?
5: Sausage sizzle, I'd say, is a sandwich because it's a piece of bread.
1: But it's only one piece of bread.
5: Yeah, but you're halving it, and so it looks sandwichy-like. But I don't think a hot dog with a hot dog bun is a sandwich.
6: I don't know. It just is it's sui generis. It's something that stands on its own, I think, a hamburger. Oh, sorry, well, both a hamburger and a hot dog, although you didn't ask me about the hamburger.
1: Well, in the same vein, is a hamburger a sandwich too?
6: If it was on toasted, thin bread, it could be.

0: like a patty on a sandwich, maybe? I leave that up to these complicated questions up to chefs and restaurant owners.
1: Do you think pasta is a noodle?
2: I would say yes. From a chef background, it's an Italian noodle. It's got the same ingredients as a noodle.
3: I guess technically it is a noodle, but I've never thought of it that way.
1: In the same vein, do you think that cereal is a soup?
3: These are the big questions.
2: I mean, just how it's made, it would be a soup, right? No, there's no cooking involved. It's not a soup.
3: So you have to cook it in order for it to be a soup.
2: Well, I guess so. That's really touching on my chef background now, isn't it?
3: You've asked the perfect person.
1: Do you think pasta is a noodle?
4: Oh, I reasonably think it is, except for lasagna and what's the other one? The flat one. But when they're curly ones and striped ones and stripped ones, they're certainly noodles.
2: Oh, no, I don't think it is.
1: Why not?
2: So noodles got to be, like, long and stringy. That's what I think about.
1: Does that know what pasta is?
2: That's a good question. You caught me off guard there, actually. Yeah, it might be. It might be a pasta. That's a ChatGPT question.
1: What do you think about a hot dog? Is that a sandwich?
2: No, it can't be a sandwich.
1: Why not? It's in bread.
2: But a sandwich in these two slices, I feel like.
4: Well, you could argue it was, but it's it would fall in the middle, not quite sure zone. A sausage sandwich?
1: What do you think? It is a sandwich?
4: Could be.
1: Could be.
4: Could be. Put me down so I don't know.
1: What about cereal? Is it a soup?
4: No, it's not a soup.
1: Why is it not a soup?
4: Because it's not full of fluid. Soups are basically fluid with good stuff in them. And cereals are basically dry stuff onto which you add good stuff.
5: Oh, crikey, that got semantic at the end, didn't it? I hope you enjoyed that as much as I did. Hang on. So soups are mostly fluid, but a cereal is dry stuff that you add fluid to? But then what about a cup of soup? You know, a cup of soup, like that's a little sachet of dried noodles and veggies and goodness knows what else, flavour, let's call it, and then you add water to it. Does that make it a cereal? Or is it, if you made a cup of soup with milk and it was cold, would that be cereal or would that be soup? There are so many questions here. Let me know what you think. A few other ones. James Vandermeer, I really enjoyed that. I think you really took people to task. That was almost like, you know, a Ross Solly political interview. You know, as soon as someone would say no, you'd say, but why? I loved that. I enjoyed that very much. Is a hot dog a sandwich? Is a taco a sandwich? Like one person said, there's no piece of bread on the top. Okay, that's fair. If you fold a pizza in half, then by that logic, is it a sandwich? Is a muffin a cupcake without icing? If you put ice cream between two biscuits, does that make it a sandwich? You're listening to 666 ABC Radio Canberra, where we're not afraid to handle the big questions. Let me know. I'm also keeping the conversation going about when you moved out of home and whether your adult children are doing the same or if they're happy to be at home. Is anyone brave enough to point out perhaps some differences between the way you enjoyed your time at home or didn't compared to your adult children? I wonder if maybe back in the day, you were more likely to move out because you wanted freedom, you wanted more space. Whereas now, is it more comfortable to stay at home? The song is Down on the Corner by Creedence Clearwater. Let's try again. Creedence Clearwater Revival. You're listening to 666 on ABC Radio Canberra. I'm Emma Bickley. I'm filling in for Alice Matthews. It's 25 minutes past one. And if you want to get in touch with me, the number is 0467 922 666.

0: Creedence Clearwater Revival, pronounced much more accurately that time. I'm Emma Bickley. This is Afternoons. 23 degrees outside. Beautiful day out there. Why would you want to leave home? You know what? We're talking about that today because of a report that's shown that more young adults are happy to live at home. Now, Barry, a listener, has said, and I quote, not to be indelicate, but what does living at home from 19 to 29 do for one's sex life? It's hard to think of any positives. Barry, you make an excellent point. And I think, you know, from that, we could bounce off and say, you could say, just ignore that. You could say that maybe what is happening is the cohort of parents are much more chill about things, as the young people would say. They, you know, they're happy with the kids bringing boyfriends home, with, you know, hanging out at home and doing fun things at home. This is what I want to get to the bottom of. Do you think part of it is the way that parenting has evolved? Like, I know it's money, I know it's other things, but I wonder if maybe parents are more chill to live with. Now, Barb in McGregor's on the line. She says she didn't move out. Her parents moved away from her. Barb, hello.
1: Hello.
0: So you didn't move out of home. You stayed at home. But where'd your parents go?
1: They moved up to Sydney. They started up a little bric-a-brac business in Des Moines in Sydney.
0: And then what, you just stayed at home?
1: Yeah, well, they said, well, we're actually going to move. They just recently retired and they were just looking for something more to do, and they were sort of sick of Canberra, and they said, well, how about, well, you can, you know, your brother can move back in. He'd moved out many years beforehand, but he can move back in and you can both pay us rent. And we went, oh, okay then.
0: And that was something fine, different. Barb? You were happy with that setup?
1: Well, that's it. I was just very happy at home, being nearly the youngest still living at home. So it was getting, you know, quite well looked after. But, yeah, it was actually good. It was a lesson in independence to do, you know, paying all the bills and doing all the housework.
0: Barb, very quickly, what about you've got a son. Did you do the same thing? Did you leave and bugger off somewhere and leave him there, or what'd you do?
1: No, it was a different situation. He was quite happy to stay at home, being the youngest, and he didn't move out till he was 24. And because, you know, apprentices don't actually earn a lot of money.
0: No, they don't.
1: So it was much better for him to stay at home. But, yeah, he eventually moved out.
0: Barb, I know I'm putting you on the spot, but I'm just going to ask you a question. This is something that I'm kind of trying to drill down to the bottom of, and I love my parents. I'm sure you do too. But here's the thing. Do you think that maybe this generation now has slightly more cool, sort of chill parents that are easier to live with, you know, that put up with things like you coming and going and, you know, hanging out and whatever? Do you think that's got anything to do with why the next generation are staying home longer?
1: Yeah, I think that, and also the cost of living. My son did bring a few girls home, not very often, but that did happen.
0: Yeah. And you were chill with that, Barb?
1: Yes, I remember his girlfriend at the time talked about the walk of shame in the morning. So
0: oh my God.
1: It was a bit embarrassing for her.
0: Well, see, and I think you've answered the question, Barb, because the fact that you can have a chuckle about that, tell you what, if my father had seen somebody leaving my room, it would not have been a chuckling situation. I'll tell you that much for free. So, Barb, I think maybe...
1: it might have been the same in my day too. I totally agree, yes.
0: Oh, it's a great chat, Barb. Thanks so much for joining us. Really appreciate you weighing in on the subject.
1: That's all right. Okay, thanks, Emma.
0: Thanks, Barb in McGregor there. How funny. But, like, Barry, you made a good point. Barb added to it. I've added to it. Let me know, would your parents have been cool with you in your early 20s bringing people home? 0467 922 666. I know it's the cost of living. I know that there are reasons why young people simply can't move out in some circumstances. But I do think there's a societal shift here that we need to talk about. Were your parents as chill as you are with your kids? Coming up next as well, we're doing memory tapes, which is a great segment from the National Library, going back to some audio from years ago and learning a bit more about people in our community in Australia. That's coming up next, but right now, Jennifer Sexton with the news headlines.
2: Good afternoon, Emma. Making news, the federal government has launched a multi-agency task force to investigate how an open AI and artificial intelligence agent hacked into an Australian Medicare data portal earlier this year. The unemployment rate has risen in August to 4.6%, up from 4.5%, marking the highest unemployment rate since the COVID-19 pandemic. The 2026-27 ACT budget has passed the Legislative Assembly with the support of four Greens, MLAs and the two Independents. After a marathon sitting last night and further debate this morning, the Canberra Liberals voted against it. Meanwhile, security will be significantly beefed up at the ACT Legislative Assembly from November with the introduction of armed private guards. An ACT court has ordered the Commonwealth pay a fine of $140,000 after a child was left with serious burns from an exhibit at Canberra's Questacon in 2022. South Australian police say the phones are starting to ring after yesterday announcing a $1 million reward for critical information about four-year-old Gus Lamont's disappearance a year ago. Pakistan says it's launched strikes against Afghanistan, accusing the Taliban of sending drones across the border. This year's nominations for the 40th anniversary of the ARIA Music Awards have been announced, with Genesis Owusu and Tame Impala receiving 8 nods each for Album of the Year, Best Solo Artist and Best Alternative Release, among others, with the ceremony taking place on the 18th of November. And in sport, if you're heading to Melbourne for the AFL Grand Final this weekend, pop superstar Kylie Minogue has told the media earlier there will be surprises for fans during her performance this Saturday, but she's remaining tight-lipped on the details, referring to those surprises, though, as Easter eggs. Mostly sunny weather this afternoon for the capital. Winds northwesterly becoming light this evening, a top of 25 degrees today. And at the moment, it is 23 degrees around the city. Emma, more news coming up at 2.
0: Thanks, Jen.
2: Thank you.
0: Number one, great for Genesis Owusu. Number two, I saw somebody on social media this morning. They were wearing like a full Kylie Minogue-themed AFL outfit.
2: Oh, worth it.
0: So I feel like people are getting really excited about that. But I've got a question for you, Jen.
2: Mm.
0: What age were you when you moved out of home?
2: In my early 20s. Well, I moved out for a while and then I came back.
0: Okay, that's
2: yeah, fine. Yeah, so, you know, to yeah. and front. So early 20s, I would say.
0: Okay, and do you still have any adult children living at home?
2: I have one at the moment.
0: Okay, so somehow this conversation around the Hilda report, you know, young adults are staying home longer, it kind of veered to what I have sociological questions about it. Like, I want to know, do you think parents now are more, I'm using the word chill, than they were, say, 20, 30, 40, 50 years ago? And one texter even said, look, I can't imagine living at home between 18 and 29 is good for your sex life. And then someone else chimed in and said, well, my son's girlfriend did the walk of shame and I didn't say anything. I just chuckled. And then I added, I don't think my father would have chuckled. Jennifer, would you be comfortable?
2: My parents wouldn't have chuckled.
0: No,
2: I can
0: there would
2: I
0: be would no never. Chuckle.
2: No, I wouldn't have brought anyone.
0: No.
2: Yeah, but older, yes. Perhaps, yeah.
0: But
2: yeah,
0: what I'm thinking is, in amongst the financial stuff, in amongst all the other stuff, I think that some of the living at home longer has to do with parents being, dare I say, cooler now than they were before.
2: You mean, but just more open to it?
0: Yeah.
2: So you're saying more open to having their kids stay at home.
0: And yeah, everything that comes with that.
2: Yes, yes. But, you know, obviously it's negotiated, isn't it? Because, you know, I mean, you negotiate things like parties.
0: Well, this is my point.
2: And all of that, because you're sharing the space now. So it's, yeah, yeah.
0: So I think that negotiation and sharing is exactly what I mean by cool parents, because correct me if I'm wrong, listeners, there would have been parents out there, you know, back in the day who would have said, as long as you're under my roof, it's my rules. There was no negotiation.
2: Yeah. But, you know, I mean, but if it's the family home, there's like it's a shared space.
0: Yeah.
2: It may be my place, but it's still the family home. Do you know what I mean?
0: I think that makes you a cool parent.

reasons you want to have your own space. Rebecca from Hughes has texted in. Our gorgeous 26-year-old son, who is still living at home, has just been able to buy his first home with his beautiful partner. So he is moving out, but he's only going 150 metres from home. He bought in the next street. That's beautiful, Rebecca. I hope my daughters decide to do that. I think that would be very lovely. On the text line, Deb in Belco says, back in 78, 79, I moved out of my parents. Sorry, before I moved out, my parents set up a caravan in the backyard to give me some personal space. I did have a fellow or two stay over. I'm not saying anything went down, but the use of the loo and bathroom in the house the next day was challenging. I'm not sure my father ever recovered. Deb, that's so funny. Thanks for sharing. David in Reed. Oh, no, David wants to talk about pasta and noodles. We'll get to that in a minute. We're still on that. Rowan in Everett says, afternoon of my two adult daughters. The eldest moved to Sydney in August to do a master's degree at Sydney Uni, and her sister is still at home finishing her second year of an ICT degree at UC. We have never charged them rent or board. The eldest has saved a deposit as a result. So that financial part is really good. But then, see, I don't know if I'm getting too far into the weeds, but, you know, like, for example, in my era, if you lived on the coast like I did in Batemans Bay, almost everybody wanted to go off to uni and do things, and that's fine. And even people who lived here in Canberra, I know of people who wanted to move to, you know, to the residences at the unis because it was fun, because there was a lot to do. Those people, we all could have benefited from the financial savings of living at home. But the desire to move out and do things on our own kind of trumped that. I wonder how you feel about that notion. 0467 922 666. I'm really enjoying this conversation. Di from Holt says, I left home at 18, joined the Navy, best move of my life. Great story there. Janine from Cook, when I was in year 12, my mother gave me an ultimatum that either I leave or she would leave. Given it was my mother's house, I thought it was best that I left. I moved into a very grotty group house where my housemates were big on using substances and rats were a common sight. All part of the journey, I guess. So please, I'm not living in a group house now. Janine from Cook, I understand. I lived in a group house at one point where our vacuum cleaner didn't work and we didn't have enough money to buy a new one. So, you know what? I'm not going to tell you about how we used to rake and sweep the carpet. That's fine. That's I don't want my real estate agent to know that even at this point. But you understand the point. Group houses can be a little bit grotty, but they make you stronger. You know, they make you, they get you out in the world and you have to problem solve. You have to negotiate. You learn how to fill out forms. I think some of that stuff is really important. In my day back in the 80s, most of us moved out into group houses. Is the share house still a thing? I know my lovely producer, Kate Armstrong, lives in a beautiful share house with some lovely friends. 0467 922 666. Keep those texts coming. I also want to know whether you agree that a pasta is a noodle. I don't think I do. This song is by The Buggles. It's A Video Killed the Radio Star here on 666 ABC Radio Canberra. 22 minutes to 2, 23 degrees outside. And I'll talk to you on the other side of this. We've got memory tapes coming up. We've got oral historian Dr. Shirlene Robinson joining us, and we're going to talk about the story of Ethel Brunton Gibb and the Spanish influenza.

0: Video killed the radio star. I hope not. I hope not. You're listening to 666 ABC Radio Canberra. I'm Emma Bickley, and today I'm filling in for Alice Matthews on the afternoons program. Just want to let you know that there are some hazard reduction burns going on. So it's a prescribed burn. It's taking place today at Gossan Hill Nature Reserve in Bruce. This prescribed hazard reduction burn is being conducted to reduce the fire hazard in the area. So you might see some smoke if you live in Bruce or nearby. You don't necessarily need to call 000 or anything like that unless you see a new fire starting, obviously. More information about this can be found on the Parks ACT website. As far as I'm aware, traffic is all clear, but please let me know if you have seen anything on our roads. The number is 1300 681 666. Heading for a top of 25 this afternoon, down to a low of 9 degrees, and we're sitting at 23. Okay, quarter to two, dipping back into our memory tapes. Now, this is a wonderful segment that Alice does with the National Library of Australia. Episodes. Oh, it's a little bit of talking there. Episode 7 today, and it is Invisible Enemies, Stories from Australia's Epidemic Frontlines. And we say a good afternoon and a big hello to oral historian Dr. Shirlene Robinson. Hello.
1: Hi, lovely to be joining you.
0: Welcome to the program. Now, when we think of an epidemic, we immediately think of COVID-19 and what happened just a short time ago. But, Dr. Robinson, there have been so many epidemics, like the first story, which is about Ethel Brunton Gibb and the Spanish influenza. Shall we hear a little bit from her?
1: Yes, please.
2: We had to have muslin masks and wear those all the time that we were out. Of course, there was a great deal of illness and very many deaths. There wouldn't be a family anywhere that hadn't been touched. I was sent to stay with my Uncle Albert, my father's brother, and Aunt Sarah and Ruby when the flu hit the family at home. And my grandmother, who, as I told you earlier, was a natural nurse. She was a marvellous nurse. She nursed everybody in the family that got sick. There were about four of them who got sick. And then, of course, she succumbed herself. She'd be about 72 at the time. And she died just in a matter of days. It was horrifying. Because she was the electric spark in the family. She was a wonderful person. Very lively.
0: Very sad retelling there, and so authentic from Ethel Brunton Gibb. Dr. Robinson, can you tell us about her?
1: Yes, it's quite, as you say, a very moving extract, and you know, just some of the words there where she sort of says that, you know, she was the electric spark

0: in the family about her dear grandmother who nursed other people and then, of course, succumbed herself. And Ethel Brunton Gibb, also known as Ethel Lang, was actually an extremely prominent Australian actor who had a career that was on radio but also the stage. And some of your listeners may be familiar with a show called Blue Hills, which ran on the ABC for 27 years from 1949 to 1976. And, of course, Ethel Brunton Gibb, the star of that show. But what I find really incredible about that is that she's reflecting. She was interviewed in 1987, and she's reflecting about something that happened when she was 17 years of age, and you can hear the emotion there. And I think we have to remember that the people that were affected by that epidemic, you know, they just come through the horrors of the First World War, and then in 1919 you have something arrive that just, again, compounds that devastation. And, you know, as she says, there wouldn't have been anyone, I think, who wouldn't have been affected by that.
1: And I'd imagine a very different time in terms of the medical care that was available, the information and resources and how they could be disseminated, a much more difficult time, I would have thought.
0: Yes, absolutely. I mean, certainly there was some awareness about the transmission of disease and germs, but nothing like what we have today, nothing like the medical resources. And quite simply, people were overwhelmed because the scale of outbreaks was so incredible. And in fact, at places like Casino in New South Wales, they would have showgrounds. They would put people in the showgrounds and treat them there because it was just so overwhelming for people. And it might be known to some of your listeners that the influenza epidemic actually ended up killing more people than the First World War itself did. And you think about the population of Australia at the time, which was, you know, 5 million people or so on, and, you know, you have more than sort of 10,000, up to 15,000 to some counts, people dying, and they're largely young people, which is a little bit unusual for influenza epidemics. So, again, it just compounds this terrible grief that comes out of the First World War. And it really reminds you of just how much the people of that generation really did live through, and so many similarities, I think, to what happened with the COVID pandemic as well.
1: I remember hearing some of these stories during the peak of the lockdown when there was still so much uncertainty, and it was almost, I think reassuring is the wrong word, but feeling that connection with the past and understanding that we as a country had been through this before. There's something important about maintaining that connection to history. What do you think it is about having audio recordings or even where possible video that really kind of bolsters that connection to our past? What's special about having these audio recordings?
0: I think there is something very powerful about realising that you're not alone and that you're not the first person to go through this. And there was a great deal of uncertainty when COVID-19 first reached Australian shores. We really didn't know what to expect. And at the time, I was working at the National Library, and although I'm still the biggest fan in the world of the National Library, they have a team there that do wonderful things with their oral history collection today. But, you know, when I was there one night, I just sort of thought, I wonder whether there's anything in the collection where people might speak about this. Probably not, because it was so long ago, but I actually had a bit of a look, and I found out that there were a lot of people interviewed in the 1980s, you know, 60 years later or so on, who spoke extensively about this. And that was extraordinary to me, because, again, just those parallels. And as you say, I think it was a really unsettling time, and what it did was to connect us with a sense that, you know, we're not the first to go through this, and these people, they went through a really terrible set of events. There are people in that collection who, you know, lived through the grief and loss of the First World War, then the epidemic, and then, of course, the Second World War, and then the Great Depression's in there as well. And it does give you that sense of resilience and strength, and that how people cope with really uncertain and unsettling times.
1: And perhaps more simply even, it brings people out of the pages of the history books and reminds us that they were real people. You know, when she was describing the member of her family and how they were the life of the party, the spark, whatever it was, and how tragic it was when they passed, that's something that a lot of people can connect to. It's not just a name on a page. And that is exactly what we do in this segment, Memory Tapes. I'm Emma Bickley, filling in today for Alice Matthews on the afternoon's program on 666. Dr. Shirlene Robinson joins us, and today we're talking epidemics. So the next person on the list is Thomas McKernan. Who was he?
0: So Thomas McKernan was a journalist, and Ethel, who we just heard from before, Ethel Brunton-Gibb, she was about 17 when the epidemic reached her, but Thomas was just a young boy and he was living in Melbourne. And so, of course, he remembers it from the eyes of a child.

0: he was around six. So shall we have a bit of a listen to how he remembers the time?
1: Yes.
2: At that time too, in that post-war period, there was the outbreak of the Spanish flu, which took many lives in Australia and which was a most virulent disease. Great precautions were taken, and I can recall the great excitement when having to go into crowded places, such as we did each Sunday when we went to church. We all wore masks. It was a most mysterious event to walk through the streets of South Melbourne wearing a white mask and to see everybody else approaching the church also similarly disguised.
1: I love the way he speaks. I mean, that would be wasted as a page in a history book. His voice is so commanding of attention. Tell us a bit more about him. And again, we get that sense of connection. When we were walking around with masks, I felt like the only person who'd ever had to do this. And yet, here we go, repeating history.
0: Oh, absolutely. And, you know, there's even accounts in the oral history collection of people being sprayed down with disinfectant at work and things like that. But I do, as you say, I love how when Thomas speaks, you know, it's often the pauses and the intonations and the hesitations that do make oral history so powerful. And as you say, it's a bit different to reading. If we just read those words in a book, we wouldn't get a sense of who he is. And he's a journalist, so he speaks in a particular way. And, you know, even though that was such a long time ago, when he's recalling that, he really, it takes you back. And you can actually see photos in the National Library's collection of people wearing masks, of people getting married in masks at this time. So as you say, you know, it is almost that that sort of saying about history. It doesn't repeat, but it certainly does rhyme.
1: Yeah, what a lovely way to put it. Now, a different epidemic, equally sad, was the HIV and AIDS epidemic that really was at its peak in the 80s, I believe, maybe early 90s. Who was Leslie Taylor?
0: So Leslie Taylor was, you know, a real hero in many ways and very courageous. He was born in 1951 and sadly he passed away in 1994, and he was one of the founders of people living with HIV and AIDS in Victoria. And he came out and was very public about his status at a time when there was enormous stigma around that. And Leslie spoke as part of something that was really incredible and I think deserves great credit, both to the people who took part, but also to the National Library, who led the world here, because they were the first major cultural institution in the world to do a project at the time that HIV and AIDS was at its peak in Australia, to record the experiences of people who were living with HIV and AIDS. They worked very closely with a lot of organisations that supported and were run by people living with HIV and AIDS. And as a result, they have this incredibly rich collection that is very much done at a time when people wanted to testify. They felt that society them and that these oral histories gave them a way of putting their voice forward. So I think his story is an interesting one, and I really found his quote very moving.
3: I've got people coming in and taking videos of me and interviews like this and other things, because I think it's very important, because when this war is over, and that's what it is, as you probably heard me speak the other day on Saturday, it's a war, and one day that war is going to be over, and you know, the generation that's coming through are going to say, well, your dad, mum, what did you do in the war? You know, it's like the Vietnam War, but this is lasting longer.
1: There you go. That's a really hard-hitting way of putting it, isn't it? But we are that generation that he was talking about, at least, you know, the people who are living now. What do you think his legacy and hearing his voice is for the people listening to it now?
0: I think that in some ways the HIV and AIDS epidemic was one that did very unfortunately and sadly, any epidemic is very sad, but it did impact particularly marginalised people in society. So we're talking about people who were sex workers, injecting drug users and gay men. And we have to remember that the process of decriminalising male-to-male sex was a slow one in Australia. It wasn't until 1997 that Tasmania became the last state to do that. And so this was a disease that hit people who were, in many ways, not always given the greatest priority. But what emerges out of that is real leadership from within affected communities, and at the time, a federal government that was prepared to listen, and people like Leslie Taylor who come forward and who really fight. They fight for survival, they fight for their communities, and they share their stories because they do not want to be

0: forgotten. They want to make sure that Australia remembers this, and we do because of their courage.
1: And a period that we definitely won't forget that is in recent memory is the COVID-19 pandemic. So we go now to 2019. Let's hear a clip from Alison McMillan, and then you can tell us who Alison was.
2: Qantas took the flights, went to Wuhan to get the Australian citizens and Australian residents, I think, out of Wuhan with those flights, and then we brought them to Australia to the airbase at Exmouth. Qantas staff, absolutely superb. You know, in these guys volunteered. I think we forget that they volunteered, go and do this.
1: Okay, talking about the volunteers there, who was that?
0: So really quite amazing and courageous, because again, I think people didn't know in the early days exactly how the COVID-19 virus was transmitted. And there were Australian citizens who were in Wuhan, which as we know was sort of the epicentre of the epidemic. And those people needed to be brought home. So Qantas got them home, and they did so with people who volunteered to do it. So their staff, who, you know, not even knowing how this might be transmitted or the risk that they might have been putting themselves in, flew over and they brought the Australians back home to Exmouth over in Western Australia. So Alison McMillan, who was Australia's Chief Nursing and Midwifery Officer, appointed to that role in November 2019. So very timely, as COVID, as we know, was about to come about. Was, you know, there to sort of see and to witness this sort of movement and bringing people home again. And I think, you know, just it's lovely to be able to pay credit to those particular people who volunteered, but also on a broader level. When we have these epidemics, I think sometimes we can focus on the grief and the loss, and we certainly should do that. But also there's so many stories of everyday people and courageous people who do incredible things. And, you know, each one of those people that we've heard today talks about that, and I think that's really lovely as well.
1: I think it's excellent that we can hear their voices.
0: Yes, absolutely. And to acknowledge that there's alongside epidemics, there's great courage, there's people who are kind to one another.
1: Dr.
3: Good afternoon, Jennifer Sexton with ABC News. Public school teachers and the ACT say the system is in crisis after taking industrial action this morning. All of Canberra's public schools were closed until 10:30 as education union members stopped work to letterbox local communities. Many teachers and school staff expressed frustration amid protracted enterprise negotiations, including Dixon College teacher Tom Griffith.
4: Schools are under-resourced. Public schools are under-resourced. Teachers are leaving or we're not able to get new teachers into the profession at the rate we need them. Class sizes are huge. Students and teachers are stressed. Parents are stressed.
3: The Federal Greens are urging the government to call in the US Ambassador to Australia, David Pratt, over the OpenAI data breach. Earlier today, the Prime Minister revealed an artificial intelligence agent from OpenAI hacked into an Australian Medicare data portal in June this year. Both public and non-public files were accessed by the agent, but Anthony Albanese said it doesn't appear anyone's personal Medicare details were accessed. Greens Senator David Shoebridge says the government must respond with utmost seriousness.
5: Should start with calling the US ambassador in to explain. The US ambassador needs to explain when the Trump administration knew about this, what the Trump administration knows about it, and why it did not reach out to Australia to help with damage control and to explain clearly.
3: Australia's unemployment rate drifted higher in August to 4.6%. That's up from 4.5% in July, marking the highest unemployment rate since the COVID-19 pandemic. The economy added 39,500 jobs and 28,000 more people became unemployed. The chief economist at EY, Cherrelle Murphy, says it likely doesn't change the outlook for the Reserve Bank to lift interest rates next week.
6: The market does remain quite tight. I think the RBA, unfortunately, is going to have to see some deterioration in that jobs market before it can be convinced that the inflation number is coming down.
3: Anthony Albanese has used a speech in New York to warn that the long-standing rules-based order governing how countries interact is no longer fit for purpose. The Prime Minister has accepted a Global Citizen Award from the Atlantic Council, recognising efforts to strengthen security and cooperation in the Indo-Pacific. He's told the event that while the actions of China and the US matter profoundly to the region, its future will not be dictated by them.
7: Our Washington and Beijing manage their relationship really does matter profoundly, and we've seen that this week. But it cannot be the only lens through which we see the region in which I live. The Indo-Pacific is not a chessboard on which superpowers move the pieces.
3: Back home, a 19-year-old man accused of assaulting a man he met on a dating app has been sent to a Canberra hospital for a mental health assessment. It's alleged they arranged to meet at a home in the city south on Tuesday, and later in the evening, the 19-year-old allegedly seriously assaulted the other man. Police allege the victim was then forced to drive to several locations to withdraw money before eventually being let out in Kayleen. The 19-year-old was found sitting in the other man's car in Girilang yesterday morning and arrested. He appeared in the ACT Magistrates Court this morning, but is yet to be formally charged. This year's nominations for the 40th anniversary of the ARIA Music Awards have been announced, with Genesis Owusu and Tame Impala receiving 8 nods each. They're both competing for Album of the Year, Best Solo Artist and Best Alternative Release, among others. Baker Boy, Boys Soda and G-Flip have received 5 nods each, while DMA's Dom Dolla and Troy Sivan landed 4 nominations each. The ceremony takes place next on November the 18th. Turning to the NRL now, and Dolphins coach Christian Wolff expects Roosters halfback Sam Walker will play in tomorrow night's preliminary final at Lang Park. Walker's been named to return from what was thought to be a season-ending ankle injury he picked up in their round 26 loss to the Dolphins. Wolff says the dangerous playmaker adds an X factor to the Roosters' attack.
8: We expect him to play. I don't think they'd name him and go through everything if they're not going to play him, and obviously he's a big player for them. He changes the team a little bit, and he brings a bit of the unknown about how he plays and what he's going to do, and you know, certainly a guy that we're going to have to be focused on and do a really good job on.
3: Canberra's weather this afternoon, mostly sunny with northwesterly winds becoming light this evening, a top of 25 degrees today. At the moment it's 23 around the capital. 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
9: What do you get when you put a bunch of comedians, criminologists and Australia's most compelling crimes on telly together? 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
1: Welcome back to the show. 5 minutes past two. How old were you when you left home? Deb in Belco says, I'm nudging 70. I moved out of home at 19. My adult daughter moved back in with me a couple of years ago. It was a combination of things. Her rental was going to be sold and she couldn't find alternative accommodation that she could afford in a hurry. There were some health issues. So far, it's working out and we haven't killed each other, says Deb in Belco. Staying with me is giving her time to recover and re-establish her savings, so she hopefully will be able to get her own place one day. If not, though, I'll have an in-house carer if I lose my marbles or get frail. Deb, thanks very much for sending through that text. Off the back of a report today that shows young people are more likely to be living at home for longer and more of them doing so, we've been asking you, when did you leave home? When did your adult children then leave home, or are they still at home? And what do you think of the reasons? Now, financial reasons is, you know, that's definitely up there. But I've been positing this theory that maybe parents and homes in general are more comfortable, more relaxed, more accepting, more chill than they used to be. So that sense of wanting to get out of home isn't there anymore. Let me know your thoughts. 0467 922 666. My producer, James Vandermeer, also hit the streets asking questions like, is pasta a noodle? Is a bowl of cereal a soup? You know, is a folded up piece of pizza a sandwich? And we got some interesting ones coming through. This texter on 0467922666 says, now, our current understanding that any cuisine which requires delicately cooked and arranged food is worthy of not only an accompanying wine list but higher prices. Some of the best restaurants in the world are East-West fusions. A lot of how we perceive our food is due to the design or aesthetic of said food, not necessarily the ingredients. There are long Asian noodles and pasta noodles, as there are flat Asian noodles, just like lasagna pasta. There's some food for thought. On the text line, David in Reed says pasta and noodles are definitely two different things because the name is based on the cultural derivation rather than the scientific construction. David, is that a bit like the example I cited earlier where from a botanical perspective, a tomato is a fruit, but from an old historical source, for tariff reasons, the Supreme Court in the USA declared a tomato to be a vegetable so that tariffs could be applied appropriately. And then we had our food historian Chip Van Dyke chip in, funnily enough, and say, actually, the classification vegetable doesn't even exist in biology. It's something that's kind of been made up to group all these things together. 0467 922 666. Is pasta a noodle and does it even matter? As far as the weather goes, let's have a look. 25 degrees is what we're hoping for and we're almost there at 24 degrees, down to a low of 9 degrees overnight. Traffic is all clear. If you see anything on the roads, the number is 1300 681 666. In just a moment, I'm really excited to play you the second half of a chat that I had that I played yesterday. So it's Dementia Week and we know that a lot of people in the community are living with dementia or supporting someone who has it. I'll be bringing you the second half of that chat after this.
13: So, that show you told me to watch on iView?
14: Yes, finally. Are you up to the bit
13: where... Whoa, what are you doing? No spoilers.
14: Okay, but...
13: I'm serious, Tim. Do not ruin this for me.
14: I won't. I just...
13: Babe.
14: It was the dad, the hot one.
13: Oh, I actually hate you.
14: You'll still finish it though, right?
15: Yes. For shows, you just have to share. Stream ABC iView. We've got a story for you.
16: Congarali Mudgy Noon. Emma Bickley Afternoons. 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Ngunnawalwari Wurundjeri.
1: So yesterday we brought you the first part of a chat with Dr. Alison Wise, who joined us in the studio for Dementia Week. She is one of the people behind the Active Minds program, which aims to bring physical and mental stimulation to people living with dementia and their carers. She brought with her her husband, Laurie, who's been diagnosed with dementia, as well as Nick Wood, who's also living with dementia, and his wife and carer, Maggie. So if you know somebody who is dealing with this at the moment, might be a great time to flick them a text and say, hey, listen in, this is the second part of the chat. They might even want to get involved with the Active Minds program. We pick up the conversation having heard that the pathway beyond a diagnosis is not always clear, and more importantly, there just isn't enough out there. My question for Dr. Alison was, what is cognitive stimulation therapy? And with evidence that it makes such a positive impact, why isn't it being used more?
17: That's probably a 5,000-word essay, Emma.
1: Sorry. Okay, start with, what does CST stand for?
17: Okay, CST is Cognitive Stimulation Therapy. It's a therapeutic approach that's existed for probably 25 years or more, originated in the UK. Professor Amy Spector developed it. It's rolled out extensively across the UK and Europe, but it's also in New Zealand, Japan, lots of places. It's a focus that is person-centred. So it's about what makes a holistic approach to support someone in this journey. So it looks at the cognitive aspects. It looks at the importance of socialisation, so that social connections. It looks at reminiscing and memory. The protocol has 22 different aspects, and please don't test me on them.
1: I absolutely wouldn't dream of it.
17: But it's about having a structure to the hour-long session that's predictable. As Maggie mentioned, there is a different theme every week. It touches on different aspects of people's lives. When people come to the program, they've got a lot of history and they just need some support to be able to bring it forward and re-enjoy that experience, such as holidays and hobbies and music and sport. So,
1: and Nick, when you go along to the groups, after you leave, how does it affect the rest of your day or the rest of your week? What impact does it have on you?
18: Oh, it gets my brain more active and makes me happy.
1: When you're there, do you find that you're able to perhaps provide even some support and some solidarity with other people who are living with the condition?
18: Well, I try. I don't know how good I am at that, but I do my best.
1: Okay. Yeah, yeah. I guess same question then for Maggie. As a carer, are you sometimes able to be a bit of that link for someone perhaps who's just had a family member diagnosed?
19: So most of the people in the group are sort of the same level. Is that right?
1: Yeah.
19: But one thing I'd like to say is after the group, we have a WhatsApp group, so it's put on there exactly what was covered.
1: Yes.
19: In the 1 hour session, which I find wonderful. So I'll talk to Nick about it, or there'll be a quiz up there and we'll do the quiz together. So all that is sort of reinforcing memory.
1: And it's nice that you can use something as simple as a chat group to keep the connection going throughout the week. Nick, tell me about chair yoga.
18: Chair yoga, it gets you working bits of you often don't work, and you've got to concentrate and do the right thing. Oh, my arm's gone the wrong way or whatever, you know. So you've got to focus and pay attention and watch someone very closely.
1: And had you done any yoga before?
18: A little bit, but not much. Yeah. Okay. I go to the gym, as I said, 3 times a week.
1: I know.
18: Don't usually do the yoga.
1: Putting us to shame. What do you like better, a cryptic crossword or chair yoga? Or both at the same time?
18: Oh, I'm not. Okay. I'll bring it along next time, see what someone says.
1: Dr. Allison, you're the someone that keeps getting referred to. How did you train to teach chair yoga, and why did you pick that specifically for this CST approach in active minds?
17: Okay, well, I've been a Drew yoga and meditation teacher for close to 20 years, and I saw the opportunity to do some continuous professional development to train as a chair yoga teacher. Turns out that the woman who was doing the training is also involved in this community. She's completing a doctorate under Nathan DeCuna at the University of Canberra. So she's really familiar with CST. She's a brilliant instructor. And chair yoga just settled. And I thought, yes, that's really enjoyable. And then suddenly in my mat classes, people were saying, oh, I think I'm going to have to drop out of yoga. I can't manage an hour and a half standing anymore. And I said, well, what about a chair? And then it gradually just, you know, grew, and now there are 4 chair yoga classes a week. 2 of them are associated with our Active Minds program, and we run the chair yoga first. As Nick said, it gets your brain going and it gets you focused and it brings you into the present moment. It brings you into the room, and then you're all ready to go. So, you know, you're not still in the supermarket and you're not still in the car park. You're there, focused, ready to go. It's fun. It brings your awareness into your body. And, yeah, I think they'd say it's fun, but everybody's really good.
1: Is it fun,
17: good.
1: Nick? Yeah. Is it fun?
18: Great fun.
1: And also, I'd imagine you have a shared experience. You know, sometimes when you do, whether it be an exercise class or you go through something with a group of people, you immediately have a connection. You have something to talk about that can start that conversation, that starts the connection. Mm. Now, you used a chair to overcome some of the barriers. I want to talk about that chair as a bit of an analogy, because this group sounds like such a wonderful thing, but you have some barriers in order to provide this group. You're only run by volunteers, from what I understand.
17: Primarily, it's volunteer labour. We do need to be able to provide appropriate payment for facilitators. When you start something off, any sort of business, even a family business, there's got to be more going in than is coming out. But at some point, people also need to eat and pay the rent and put petrol in the car.
1: Very true.
17: Yeah. So at the moment, we're drawing a lot of goodwill. We know that the model for Active Minds is scalable. We know that there are quite a lot of people in the community who

0: would use something like this if it was accessible, and accessible in terms of just the sessions being available and also in terms of what it would cost to run it. So we're at that point now where we look at where do we go. Sue and I really enjoy each of the sessions. We love the people that we've met. We love the people that come every week. And we really leave the sessions on a high because it's just a really pleasant, enjoyable, uplifting experience. But how do we make it available to more people? And how do we make it available so in a way that people can afford to come and the people who would provide these sessions can be reimbursed so that it's not just drawing on volunteers.
1: And grants aren't an option?
0: Grant, well, there are a lot of restrictions around grants that you need to be incorporated or you need to be a charity or a not-for-profit. Most of the people who provide these sort of support services do it from the goodness of their heart rather than from a business model. So they're not incorporated. They're not part of something else. So grants are largely not available. Where grants are available to grassroots providers, it's usually to do something. So it might be a grant to develop a website or to write a program for something. Whereas our program is ongoing. So really, I guess what we're looking for is something like sponsorship or in-kind support.
1: Yeah.
0: And we've found some people we might be able to talk to and that they might be able to help. We know that we haven't thought of every possibility, so we're always open to conversations with people about, have you thought about doing this or what about that?
1: Well, hopefully somebody in our beautiful Canberra listening community might even want to get in touch. If you've got some thoughts on how you might be able to assist, how this might progress, 0467 922 666. I really want to thank you for joining us in the studio. And I can't ignore Dr. Allison. Who is this wonderful gentleman sitting behind you, supporting you? Who is he?
0: That's my husband. That's Laurie.
1: Hello, Laurie.
0: And Laurie's also part of the Active Minds program. And he did SPICE about 3 years ago. And the group that we were part of at the University of Canberra in SPICE really gelled, really supportive, both the people doing the SPICE program and the carers. So two really supportive communities who recognised that what they had was special and wanted to keep it together.
1: Laurie, do you just want to maybe tell us, okay, what do you love about chair yoga and the Active Minds program?
2: Well, the chair yoga is very good for your body. All the early exercises help you get stimulated. In terms of the actual program that we do, it's different every week. So for me, I do a little bit of stimulation at home on the topic that might be there. It might be about holidays.
1: You're making him do homework, aren't you?
2: And I'd be looking to say where we've been and how to go about explaining where we've been, and also to bring along some photos if possible and pass those around to the people.
1: This is so great that you have this opportunity to chat, to be social, and to do it within an atmosphere that works for you. Nick, I've got a question. What would you like our listeners to know about people in the community living with dementia?
3: That it's tricky. It's tricky to maintain relationships when your mind, you know, you can't remember so much stuff. It's frustrating. And sometimes I think they think, he's not really interested, when that isn't the case. So it's tricky.
1: Yeah. And what about you, Maggie? You've got something to say to that as well.
4: Yeah, I'd like to say one thing is, of course, it's remembering names.
1: Yes.
4: And it can't remember names. And that's one really good thing about the group we go to. Everybody's got their name.
1: Yeah.
4: So Nick doesn't have to worry about, goodness me, what's their name?
1: You know what?
4: What's their name? What's
1: Everyone their name? Wearing a name tag would be helpful in general. It's not just Nick that's bad with names. But you know what that emphasises to me? That the changes we would need to make in our community to help people living with dementia feel more included are not massive changes.
4: No.
1: Like something like wearing a name tag or ignoring the fact that Nick didn't call me or he didn't remember my name and getting on with it. Maybe, you know, providing some useful memory triggers rather than just talking about Dr. Allison. You have thoughts on that?

0: All the things you've identified, Emma, are really, really easy to do. It just takes that moment to consider, what do I need to do so they can be part of the conversation, so they can participate? So, you know, the memory triggers, or the waiting the extra couple of seconds for them to get together the thoughts and say what they want to say so that the conversation flows. And the conversation flow might not be the straight line that it used to be. It might be a really interesting diverse journey. But it's amazing how when the journey gets a little bit slower and a little bit more zigzaggy, how you touch on a whole lot more things, and there's that, oh, yeah, I remember moment.
1: And what I'm hearing here is that if everybody informed themselves a little bit about the needs, the simple needs by the sounds of it, of someone living with dementia to participate more fully in social interaction, like immediately, I've already learned a couple of things today that I could take on, and I'm sure our listeners could too. Maggie, last little bit from you, go ahead.
2: Yes, I just wanted to say that the knowledge out there isn't there. People do not know what dementia is or how to treat a person with dementia. Mm. I always remember Nick saying he told somebody in one of his groups, I've got dementia, and they said to him, no, you haven't.
1: What?
2: I mean, what do you say to that?
1: Nothing. I think that is a really good illustration of how little people know and what their assumptions are about people living with dementia. Dr. Allison, go ahead.
0: Just a couple of things that I'd like to add to that, because Maggie's made a really important point. And the first thing is that for a lot of people, there's a stigma around dementia, and so they're reluctant to tell their family or tell their friends, or their friends deny it, and that in itself excludes you from being able to access the support that might be available. And the other thing is there's an adage about dementia, which is if you've met one person with dementia, then you've met one person with dementia.
1: And I think that's a really important thing to take away from this conversation. Mm-hmm. Now, the program is called Active Minds. Dr. Allison, if our listeners would like to get more information, perhaps get involved, what's the best way to find that info?
0: We don't have a Facebook page. We don't have an Instagram page. We don't have a website yet.
1: The easiest way might be if you send a message to 0467 922 666, we will send you the email address. You can get in touch with everyone that's involved in this wonderful program, Active Minds. I want to thank Dr. Allison Wise, who is a chair yoga instructor, co-convener of this group, Nick and Maggie, and also your lovely husband, Laurie, who is here today as well. Thanks for your time.
2: Oh, you're welcome.
3: Thank you.
2: Thank you.
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0: Train there. The song is Hey Soul Sister. I just want to thank the guests again that I had chatting about their experience with Active Minds and living with dementia. It's sad to hear that there isn't enough in the community. If you know of something else that you'd like to share with our listeners, please let me know on 0467 922 666. That's also the number where you can send questions for one Dr. Carl. Dr. Carl's going to join me after the news headlines, and we've got a lot to talk about today. In fact, you know how earlier I was asking you pasta versus noodle, are they the same thing? By the way, one listener said, surely the main difference between noodles and pasta is that one is very delicious and versatile. And the other is pasta. Who doesn't like pasta? Come on, listener, what are you doing? There are so many different shapes of pasta. And I think that the shape of pasta makes a big difference to how you enjoy the sauce, how it fits with certain sauces. I'm happy to be corrected, although I won't necessarily still agree with you. 0467 922 666. Do different pastas work with different sauces? Do they make it taste different? But what I want to ask you about is on that same sort of semantic syntax line, have you heard about Kiki and Booba? It's this idea that spans languages, that when you say Kiki and you say Booba, that one of them sounds round and bouncy and one of them sounds spiky. Now, just to do a little test, do you mind joining in? It's really not that hard. If I say to you Kiki and Booba, can you text me and tell me which one is spiky and which one is round and bouncy? 0467 922 666. Which one is Kiki? This is Jennifer Sexton with some news headlines.
1: Thanks, Emma. Making news. The federal Greens are urging the government to call in the US ambassador to Australia, David Brash, over the OpenAI data breach of an Australian Medicare data portal. Public school teachers in the ACT say the system is in crisis after taking industrial action this morning. The unemployment rate has risen in August to 4.6%, up from 4.5%, marking the highest unemployment rate since the COVID-19 pandemic. The Prime Minister has used a speech in New York to warn that the long-standing rules-based order governing how countries interact is no longer fit for purpose. A US federal judge has begun a hearing to consider whether CNN, MS Now and Politico should have their White House access restored after they were banned by President Donald Trump. A 19-year-old man accused of assaulting a man he met on a dating app has been sent to a Canberra hospital for a mental health assessment. This year's nominations for the 40th anniversary of the ARIA Music Awards have been announced, with Genesis Owusu and Tame Impala receiving 8 nods each. A team of archaeologists are seeking permission from Egyptian authorities to drill into rock beside the tomb of Tutankhamun in the Valley of the Kings after surveys suggested a bigger structure beyond the chamber. And in sport, Newcastle coach Justin Holbrook has expressed confidence his team can upset Penrith in the NRL preliminary final at Sydney Stadium, Australia, on Sunday. The Knights finished on the bottom of the ladder last year, but are now one win away from a grand final berth. Mostly sunny weather for the capital for the rest of the day. The top today, 25 degrees. At the moment, it's 23 at Dixon, 24 at Tuggeranong. Emma, more news at 3.
0: Thanks, Jen. I've got another question for you.
1: Fire away.
0: Okay. I'm going to say two words. The audience has already heard them, but you haven't. And I need you to tell me, they're nonsense words. I need you to tell me which one is spiky and which one is round and bouncy. Okay. You ready?
1: Mm-hmm.
0: Kiki and Booba.
1: Ah, to me that sounds obvious. Kiki sounds spiky and Booba?
0: Yes.
1: Booba sounds round and bouncy.
0: But why?
1: let me say, just for starters, in Booba you've got two O's in there. So it's like, ooh,
0: depending on
1: round,
0: how you spell it, yes.
1: Boo. B is a more, it feels like a more modulated sound, you know, ooh, mm-hmm. ooh. Mm-hmm. Yeah, to me that's what, it, yeah. And that probably makes absolutely no sense whatsoever. But and kiki, like it brings to mind kicking, which is spiky and it's violent.
0: Which is so strange you should use those particular ways to explain why.
1: Which makes no sense.
0: No, it makes a lot of sense, right? It makes a lot of sense, and I agree with you, and I would agree with you that Kiki Spiky Booba is. But the funny thing is that it transcends languages. People tend to think that Kiki is spiky and Booba is bouncy, even in languages where Kiki has nothing to do with the word kick and Booba has nothing to do with, you know, bubbles and bouncy things.
1: Yeah. But Emma, the other thing with Booba, it makes me think of a ghost.
0: Oh, boo.
1: Boo.
0: A ghost. Which is also sort of and flowy and bouncy.
1: If Ghostbusters and all those sorts of movies, and it immediately brought to mind a memory of, you know, of the ghosts bouncing around. And do you know what I mean?
0: Which is bizarre. But which is, again, linked to the meaning of the words. Yeah. And yet in other languages, it seems that almost ubiquitously, it is Kiki as spiky and Booba as bouncy. I don't have the answers, but Dr. Carl does, and he joins me in just a moment, okay. Jen. Thank Bye-bye. You. You're listening to Afternoons on 666 ABC Radio Canberra, 26 minutes to 3. Dr. Carl is waiting in the wings to chat to you. If you have a question for Dr. Carl, the number is 0467 922 666, or don't be shy. Give us a call on 1300 681 666. One texter has already said, Kiki is spiky like an echidna. Booba is round and squishy like a stress ball.
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3: He's written Guides to Happiness and British Birds. He's a world-class comedian, an A-grade musician and a keen stand-up paddleboarder. Who am I talking about? Every day this week on Brekkie, I'll have a double pass giveaway to Bill Bailey's show, Vaudevillian, at the National Convention Centre in Canberra, Friday, October 2nd. 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
4: Wongarali Mudgee Noon, Emma Bickley Afternoons, ABC Radio Canberra, Ngunnawalwari Wurundjeri.
0: Lovely Alice Matthews there, and I'm filling in for her on Afternoons here on 666. We have one texter who has come through after our dementia chat saying, is chair yoga suitable for people in remission with metastatic breast and bone cancer with physical limitations due to structural surgery difficulties? I can't answer that specifically. My thoughts initially are that if there is chair yoga available in other forums, that might be great for you. I don't know. But this one is specifically for people living with dementia and their carers, because it then turns into a conversation that's really, as we heard in the story today, based around memory triggers and a cognitive therapy that has been proven to improve brain stimulation for people living with dementia. So I would say that one specifically is not the group for you, but that you should look into it. Chair yoga sounds like a great way. I know we've even got dance classes in the ACT that are run from a chair. The name escapes me at the moment. If anyone knows what I'm talking about, 0467 922 666. But as mentioned, we go across. I don't know if I'm Kiki or he's Booba today, but it's Dr. Carl. Hello.
5: Good afternoon, Dr. Emma. Fabulous to be with you. And I have a person here who's most of the way through their PhD on black holes. Let me introduce to you. Take it away. Your name is?
6: I'm Eldon Loons. Good afternoon, Dr. Carl.
5: Eldon
6: Loons.
5: Eldon, E-L-D-O-N. And almost Dr. Eldon Loons, in fact.
0: And may I say, Eldon Loons, your name has a similar cadence to it as Booba. It's a very sort of soft and rounded name, Eldon Loons.
6: Ooh, I wonder if that is reflected.

0: Imagine it's later.
1: Well, a good test is the two-word phrase British Constitution. So on one hand, speaking, just the mechanics of speaking, is the most sophisticated and difficult physical activity that most of us will do, even more complicated than Olympic-grade gymnasts. And then secondly, we use it to do language, and we don't know where language comes from. We've got a bunch of theories with cute names like Bow Wow Theory or Ding Dong or Poo Poo or Yo Hee Ho or La La Theory. And as part of trying to understand language, in the 1920s, researchers just tried asking people, here's a nonsense word, kiki, here's another one, booba. And yeah, overwhelmingly, the people said, kiki is associated with a spiky shape in my head.
0: Yes.
1: And booba with a roundy shape. And then the next study was done in 2015, still trying to understand language, where they found within 25 languages that were related to the that had the Roman alphabet, some 70% of people would had the same thing in different languages. If it didn't hold, for example, though, in the Mandarin language, which didn't use the Roman alphabet, but once again, 70% of people think that booba is a roundy shape and kiki is a harsh shape. And then this year we tried it with monkeys. And monkeys, at least in Singapore, the Mandai Wildlife Reserve, 8 long-tailed macaque monkeys and 1 southern pig-tailed macaque. So 9 monkeys is a very small sample size of the number of monkeys in the whole world. But overwhelmingly, they thought that kiki was rounded, and they did a very clever experiment to show this. Kiki was spiky, rather, and booba was rounded. Why? We don't know.
0: Okay. So then, Dr. Carl, when Jen Sexton, our newsreader, was having a chat to me, and I was agreeing with everything she said, that in English, something like booba, it sounds like bounce and bubble, and it's sort of, you know, ghosts say boo, and it seems to have a sort of rounded, like Elden looms, whereas kiki, she said, sounded like kick, you know. And I thought, is it a bit of a chicken and an egg thing? I know that that's only applicable in English, but is that how some of those words were derived? Because a spiky thing felt kiki and a bouncy thing felt booba?
1: There you are, making it all difficult for us, trying to work out why, which is the whole problem. Yes. So the Bow Wow theory, and we don't know which one is correct, says that language began by imitating natural sounds like buzz or hiss or yes, bang and splash. But then different languages hear the same sounds differently. So in the English language, dogs go bow wow or woof.
0: Yes.
1: But in Turkish, they go hev hev, and in Indonesia they go guk guk. So animal noises are filtered through our culture and then later our language. And then there's a bit of, then you go to the ding dong theory, which says that some words kind of fit their meanings, like teeny and itsy bitsy feel small and delicate, but lump and rump and plump sound heavier. And this is called sound symbolism, and this is where the booba and a kiki thing fits in. But then there's the poo-poo theory, which is to do with instinctive emotional cries, like you fall over and go, ouch, or oh. But once again, there's complications, because in English, for pain, we go, ouch, but the Greeks will go A-O-U, whereas the Czechs might go ach, A-C-H.
0: Yes.
1: So emotional sounds are not as universal as we think. And the yo-hee-ho theory says it comes from the rhythmic work chants used during collective labour, like sailors chanting yo-heave-ho, and they pull on the heave or the hoe while hauling ropes, or workers singing together to coordinate. And, of course, finally, there's the la-la theory, which is Charles Darwin's favourite, which relates language to music. And perhaps before we spoke, we sang. Bottom line, we don't know which one's correct.
0: Wow, this is fascinating stuff. You're listening to 666 on ABC Radio Canberra. We started off with the linguistic question of kiki and booba with Dr. Carl and his guest, Dr. Eldon Looms. But we now are going to go to weight loss. So what does the new slew of drugs like Ozempic and all of those that lead to dramatic weight loss, what does that have to do with scurvy?
1: If you eat less, which of course will help you lose weight, you may well be eating half of what you normally eat. And you're almost certainly going to run into nutritional deficiencies. And Robbie Williams came down with a two-century-old disease, scurvy, vitamin C deficiency. He lost 13 kilograms, and presumably the markers for his blood pressure

0: pressure got better and maybe blood cholesterol, but he stopped eating his greenery and bingo, scurvy after two centuries.
1: Crazy.
0: So, on one hand, the Ozempic type drugs, they mimic a chemical that we manufacture, but in the human, it lasts for only 2 or 3 minutes. And it gives you a feeling of fullness, and it acts on receptors in the gut. So you have this slowing down of food coming through the gut. So if this food is slowed down, you don't feel like filling it up because your gut's already full. But there are also receptors in the brain, and as an accidental side effect, when some people take the Ozempic class of drugs, suddenly their gambling habit or their hoarding habit or their heroin addiction vanishes.
1: Oh, wow.
0: And that in many people, for the reason they stop eating is not because their gut is full, but because they lose what they call food noise.
1: Yes.
0: Food noise is when you've had a nice big meal, you're full, you can't have another thing. You walk down a corridor, there's a plate of chocolate biscuits, you've got to have one. And so they're saying, eat me, Carl, eat me. And you can hear
1: yes.
0: them, right? So that's how the Ozempic drugs work. But what we've looked at is, do they work? Yes. Will you lose weight? Varying degrees of how long you take it? Yes. Do they have side effects? Oh, yes, they do indeed. And when you stop taking them, what happens? Your weight comes back on. But nobody has looked at the nutritional status of people taking them. So this was Professor Claire Collins, my go-to person at the University of Newcastle in dietetics. And she found all these examples of people suffering nutritional deficiencies. So my advice to anybody in the audience who's listening, who's actually taking any of these drugs, is to right now start a food diary. Start a food diary and write down exactly what you eat at each meal, and then make an appointment to see a dietitian in a month. And when you see the dietitian, the first thing they'll say is, well, let's start up a food diary for you. And you go, bongo, here it is. You saved a whole month. And then they'll say, oh, looks like you're a little bit low in, I don't know, fats, proteins, carbohydrates, B12, B1, thiamine, vitamin, whatever. But you need a dietitian. And by the way, I do not mean a nutritionist. I am a nutritionist. And to get it, I paid $20. Anybody can call themselves a nutritionist.
1: Okay, so it's a dietitian that you're looking for.
0: Who's accredited, and they've got 15 years of study under their belt.
1: Dr. Carl, can I ask a question that flows on from what you were just saying? When we hear about things like Ozempic, I have to admit, as somebody who's often had that food noise and who has thought about my weight a lot over the years, I want to know, it sounds like the easy way out. And I've certainly learned through many years on this planet that the easy way out is often not the best way out. But yet, I've heard people say that this is magnificent for people who need to lose weight, and that in a lot of circumstances, even the side effects are outweighed by the fact that at all costs, one should be at their ideal weight. Otherwise, you are already jeopardizing your health. So can you talk me through, if somebody were to be looking at these sorts of drugs and their spider senses were telling them, I just don't feel like the easy way is the best way, what would you say to them?
0: Try and follow the other pathway and put yourself on brain reduction to reduce your food noise. So in my family, my mother-in-law has zero food noise, whereas I have moderate food noise and other people have got lots of food noise. And if you can just simply recognize that it's happening and say, there's that chocolate biscuit, I am not going to eat you. Right, then you don't need the Ozempics and you'll lose a bit of weight.
1: Hang on a second. Wait a minute. It can't be that easy.
0: Well, that's the whole problem.
1: Yes.
0: Because on one thing, once you've put on a bit of extra weight, the fat cells seem to have a memory and they then influence your biochemistry to make it even harder. And they increase the food noise. I mean, that is what I call the law of maximum cussedness, where the universe behaves in such a way as to make things the worst possible outcome for you, or the messiest inconvenient outcome.
1: But what did you call it?
0: Drugs.
1: Dr. Carl?
0: The law of maximum inconvenience.
1: Oh, I thought you said maximum cussedness, which shows how much my food noise is playing into this.
0: Both.
1: So
0: I think I did say cussedness, but both are true.
1: So when it comes to Ozempic, you mentioned that scurvy is one of the side effects. You could get this sort of ancient ailment where you're not getting enough vitamins. What are some of the other side effects of these weight loss drugs?
0: You can get thiamine deficiency, you can get Korsakoff's dementia and Wernicke's encephalopathy. You can, if you're low on vitamin B1, I think you can get little cracks at the side of your mouth. Professor Claire Collins has written a paper describing this, and I haven't got the list of symptoms in front of me right now. Oh, my God, I'm so bad. I'll try and get them.
1: No, no.

0: think about it.
1: How about this? Producer James has a question for you. He's asking about peptides and things like Ozempic, and some people have been using them to make themselves appear more tanned, to make their skin look more tanned. How does this occur without the skin even being exposed to the sun?
0: The tan, okay, so think about your skin. It is 16% of your body weight. It's your personal spacesuit between you and the outside world. It keeps the inside in and the outside out. It has cells that start off at the bottom layer, like long, skinny columns, and then over a period of 2 weeks migrate to the surface and die. And just before they die, they've changed from long, skinny vertical into flattened cobblestones. And in between, they've sort of migrated from long skinny to these cobblestones. And in between these cells, maybe one in every couple of thousand, is another sort of cell called a melanocyte. Mm-hmm. And it has little tendrils. And these tendrils go out like little octopus tendrils, like, and they put out, or tentacles, and they release a chemical called melanin, which then goes into the space between the cells and then into the cells. And then when the cells die, the melanin goes. That's why a tan will fade. And so normally what you have is that the ultraviolet from the sun stimulates these melanocytes into making the melanin. So presumably there are some peptides that can do this. Now, let me just go a little bit dangerous here. There's peptides are made of amino acids. You know how there's the three main food groups, fats, proteins, and carbohydrates? You
1: yes,
0: know about them?
1: Yes, yes.
0: And proteins are made of amino acids. You heard of amino acids?
1: Yes.
0: Okay, and there's 20 different amino acids that we humans use. Other creatures use different ones. We use 20, alanine, et cetera. And if you're looking at a row of 10 amino acids stuck together to make a peptide, which is kind of difficult, the number of possible different combinations, you got 20 at the first peptide, 20 at the second peptide, the number of possible different combinations is greater than the number of stars in the Milky Way galaxy. And these peptides are being ordered online from factories that make them with not very high standards. So if I buy, have you heard of the drug melatonin with regard to sleep?
1: Oh, yeah, that helps people sleep, yeah.
0: Yeah. If you buy melatonin through a medical system, if your packet says 10 milligrams, you can be guaranteed sure that what's inside each tablet is somewhere between 9.99 and 10.01. Mm-hmm. But if you buy it from a health food store, it can range between 5 and 50.
1: Oh, wow.
0: Right. And so with the peptides, they might put something together that is going to give you a bit of a tan, and presumably I'm guessing on this one, that a bunch of peptide of amino acids string together will stimulate the melanocytes into activity, but there'll be other ones in there. And they found all sorts of bad chemicals in there. So do not get them online. They're remarkably powerful, and you need to, if you're going to take them with some degree of assurance that you're taking guaranteed stuff and you have to get it medically done, and don't order it online.
1: Oh, that sounds incredibly worrying. Okay, you're listening to 666 ABC Radio Canberra. The voice you're hearing is Dr. Carl. He's here to answer your questions. If you have one, send it through on 0467 922 666 here on ABC Radio Canberra's Afternoons program. I'm Emma Bickley, or in the case of this particular segment, apparently Dr. Emma. But we've got another doctor there, Dr. Eldon Looms. Tell us a little bit about what your research involves.
2: Hello. So my research involves black holes. Black holes are what happen when a star gets very old and it's very heavy and it throws off its outer layers. It explodes in a supernova. And if it's big enough, it leaves behind a dense clump of matter, so dense that it has such a strong gravitational pull that not even light can escape from it. These objects are very exotic, very strange, and they were predicted by Einstein and Schwarzschild back in the 20s. But we've only recently managed to take photos of these. We think that they're at the center of all of the galaxies that we know of, and there are many of them in the universe, but they're very strange because they push to the limits our best theories of the universe, our theories of general relativity, Einstein's theory that describes gravity, but also our theories of quantum mechanics, which describe physics at the smaller scales. So I try and look at how these two things come into contact, and the strange things that happen when we try and have them working at the same time.
1: What does that mean for the average person? Will that ever come into my sphere? I'm not going to see this in the sky or have anything to do with it, am I?
0: Maybe. So in the year 1896, the French physicist Henri Becquerel got delivered some dirt from Africa and he put it near some photographic plates that were wrapped in black paper so they couldn't get fogged. And blow me down, the dirt put out something that fogged the black the plates. The dirt turned out to be uranium dirt and it put out a previously unknown sort of radiation. You then add 111 years... and thousands of scientists, around millions, scientists and engineers, and that discovery turns into the smartphone.
1: What? Hang on. You made a huge jump there, Dr. Carl.
0: There was a century. There was 111 years.
1: There was a lot of information in between those two things.
0: Exactly.
1: So the dirt and the reflection of the dirt and then the iPhone. Where are we at?
0: Well, the thing was that he had these photographic plates which would fog if you exposed them to light, and they were wrapped in very thick black paper. But the dirt gave out something that nobody knew what it was. There was something in the dirt that magically went through the black paper, and that led them to the discovery of radioactivity. And then that helped them discover nuclear fusion, nuclear fission. So they had a problem with the sun, and they knew the size of the sun, and if it was made of something that was the most energetic material they knew of, it was much more energy per gram than TNT, it was coal. Coal is just loaded with energy. 200 kilograms of coal has the energy of a labourer working for 10 years. And so they said if it was made of coal, it would have burned out in a million years. And yet the geologists were saying that the Earth is much older than that. And so they solved that with nuclear fusion. So then you went through quantum mechanics and relativity and then into electronics, all coming from a bit of dirt putting out some unknown sort of radiation that would go through paper. And after 1.11 centuries, you end up with the first smartphone that really worked in 2007. Although, have you seen Steve Jobs doing the video of introducing the first smartphone?
1: Possibly. Remind me.
0: Okay, so in 2007, Steve Jobs said, we've got this thing called the iPhone, and it's terrific, and it works. And he showed it doing these different things. What he didn't point out, and he lied and got away with it, was that it wouldn't do those things all at the same time. So he'd pick up one phone, the first iPhone, and it would make a phone call, and then it would crash. And then off the podium, he'd pick up an identical one, just out of view, and he'd say, and I can take a photograph with it, and he'd show it on a screen, and it would crash. And then he'd say, and then I can go online, and he'd go online, and then it would crash. And he went through seven different jobs, and each iPhone could only do one of those seven jobs. So people bought the first iPhone, and it didn't work. They bought the second iPhone, and it didn't work. So it was a 2009, not 2007, that the first smartphone
1: that worked.
0: And people loved him so much that they were affected by his distortion reality field that he put out. They kept on buying the iPhone 1 and 2 saying, oh, it's my fault it doesn't work. It's not the machine, it's my fault.
1: And the need to buy a new version of technology is something that we're all very familiar with. Dr. Carl, I have one more question for you before we wrap. This is from Jenny in Florey. It feels like a very broad one, so if we can keep it super short, why do humans get so many diseases or illnesses?
0: If you look at the number of humans that have been born since 250,000 years ago, there have been 100 billion humans born. And of those 100 billion, 8 billion are alive today. And of those 100 billion, the overwhelming majority did not make it to puberty. I've worked as a doctor in the kids' hospital. My daughter would have died at the age of 3 because she had orbital cellulitis, which was cured by penicillin.
1: Yes.
0: My son would have died at the age of 6 from getting TB from an idiot friend who went overseas and brought back tuberculosis. And we fixed that with drugs. So this is the normal state of affairs for a very small number of humans only to make it through to have babies and then die. And what we've got today is abnormal thanks to vaccines and drugs that modern medicine has invented for us.
1: Well, I mean, I guess we're the lucky benefactors of that. Thank you very much, Dr. Carl and Dr. Eldon Looms, for your time today on Afternoons.
2: Thank you very much.
0: Thank you.
1: Thank you. That was Dr. Carl, Dr. Eldon Looms. And why don't we just continue with this?
0: Thank you so much, Dr. James.
1: Thanks. Well, let's continue with this charade now and say, hello, Dr. Georgia.
3: Hello. How are you?
1: I'm good. I still have Dr. Carl talking in my ears, so I'm not sure. And you know what I've done? I've left Dr. Carl on the air. Poor old me. Hang on one second. Let me fix this. Okay, let's try again. George Steins, hello, how are you?
3: Hi.
1: It's lucky he was only saying some niceties to our lovely producer, James Van.

0: Because it felt like he was like...
1: He was still there. He was still in the room with us. You know, it's just another day, another technological mistake by one Emma Bickley. What's coming up on The Drive Show, Georgia Steins?
0: So much. We're going to be talking a little bit more about what's happening when it comes to education here in the ACT. You might have heard the interview this morning with Alice Matthews with the minister, Rachel Stevens-Smith. And one of the comments that keeps on going over in my head where she said, basically made the comment that some of the relationship between the education directorate and some schools is not great, and that's an issue, which seemed to be an interesting comment to make.
1: It is an odd comment to make.
0: But also that, you know, budgets weren't finalised and, you know, because some schools are already deciding what positions they may or may not cut. Now this afternoon, which will be in your inbox, Emma, as a parent of a child of one of the schools, now we've got a letter from the education director this afternoon basically saying that they're going to slow down this budget work, basically, so they can do some more consultation.
1: Well, that does. But with all the strikes, does that mean more strikes?
0: Well, no. So there's two separate issues. There's what's happening in and around school budgets. I mean, they're all interrelated somewhat. And then there is the negotiations between the unions.
1: Oh, yes, of
0: and
1: course.
0: Then the education directorate. But they've said, following feedback from staff and unions, we're slowing down the budget process. I don't know what that means entirely, but we've got the education directorate on, and then we've got the unions on today. So we'll be doing
1: You'll be tackling all of that on Drive.
0: And for older Canberrans, we're chatting to a leading geriatrician here in Canberra about what the pressure points are with care for older Canberrans. I'd love people's.
2: Good afternoon, Jennifer Sexton with ABC News. Communications Minister Annika Wells says it's highly concerning that OpenAI did not notify the government about its AI agent's hack for 3 months. An OpenAI spokesperson says its agent was conducting research on Australian government websites when it took unintended action and accessed unauthorised areas on June the 18th. The company did not notify the government until September the 10th via an email to a public mailbox for Services Australia. Annika Wells says the government is demanding full accountability as it investigates the breach.
3: The delay in a 3-month notification is a perfect example of an unregulated industry where big tech clearly feels like they can do whatever they like, and that's not going to wash here in Australia.
2: Before the breach was revealed to the public, the head of OpenAI called for speedy and accurate reporting of incidents involving artificial intelligence in an address to the United Nations Security Council. Sam Altman reiterated calls to slow down the development of the technology.
4: We need accurate and speedy incident reporting, classification and reporting protocols, so the world can learn from failures before they become catastrophes. As AI systems become more capable and more autonomous, they could move faster than our institutions, concentrate power in too few hands, or make decisions that people no longer understand or control.
2: All eyes will be on US President Donald Trump and his meeting with Xi Jinping later tonight, as world leaders are set to gather for a third day of discussions at the UN General Assembly. America's editor John Lyons is in New York.
5: Whatever the 130 leaders here have been talking about over the last 2 days, that doesn't compare to the firepower in that room in Washington tomorrow in the White House. President Xi has landed here. President Trump actually went to Joint Base Andrews to meet him. Normally, the president waits at the White House and the Chinese president comes. It shows you the importance with which the US president regards his Chinese counterpart, the fact that he went to Joint Base Andrews, he met him.
2: Meanwhile, both countries have extended a trade deal into next year, which Washington says will give them more time for further negotiations. Back home, and two men have been arrested and charged after two high-speed police pursuits early this morning, one crossing over the ACT border to New South Wales. The first led police through Queanbeyan at around 2 a.m. after they attempted to stop a Kia hatchback in Crestwood. Officers continued the pursuit through Canberra South to Jerrabombra, where the driver was arrested after a short chase on foot. The second pursuit began around 4:15 a.m. when police tried to stop an allegedly stolen car in Canberra's north. Police pursued the vehicle at high speed through the inner south before eventually arresting the driver in Curtin. Janice Isowusu and Tame Impala have both nabbed 8 nominations each ahead of this year's ARIA Music.

0: Music Awards. Here's Chelsea Hetherington.
1: This year marks the 40th anniversary of the Arias, and a host of Australian musicians, artisans and performers are lined up across the ceremony's 29 categories. Leading the pack are Genesis Owusu and Tame Impala, while Eka Vandal is close behind with 7 nods. Last year's breakout winner, electronic producer Nina Jirachi, has scored 5 nominations. The Best Music Festival Award is also back for a second year, featuring CMC Rocks, Laneway, Spilt Milk, Victoria's Beyond the Valley, and the Lismore leg of Groovin' the Moo.
0: Pop superstar Kylie Minogue says there'll be surprises for fans during her performance at the AFL Grand Final this Saturday, but she's remaining tight-lipped on the details. Minogue spent the week rehearsing for her hotly anticipated pre-game show at the MCG before Fremantle takes on Brisbane. At a press event today, Minogue was asked what's in store for fans.
2: No surprises that you can share with us?
3: I don't think there's any I can share.
2: Okay. Question.
3: I've even forgotten how many there are because they've become part of doing the show, but I'm like, oh yeah, there's that. So yeah, there's a few Easter eggs.
0: And at the NRL, the Canberra Raiders have locked in 3 of their emerging players with Jed Stewart, Malachi Smith and Mark Tualihi all signing contract extensions. Stewart will remain with the club until the end of 2029, while Smith and Tualihi are contracted through to the end of 2028. Canberra's weather for the rest of the day, mostly sunny. Today's top 25 degrees. Tomorrow, partly cloudy again with a top of 26. At the moment, it's 23. ABC News.
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6: Hello, how are you? I hope you're having a wonderful Thursday, the 24th of September. I'm Georgia Stein. It's a pleasure to be with you. Just a reminder that hazard reduction burn is happening at the moment in Bruce, so you might see a bit of smoke about. And if you're someone who suffers from respiratory illnesses or asthma, please just be aware of that. Obviously, don't call 000 if you see smoke, but if you do see an unattended flame at any time of the year, that's where you call 000. But just be aware that hazard reduction burn is happening at the moment. It's at Gossan Hill Nature Reserve in Bruce, so be aware of that. In terms of traffic, though, and major incidents, it's looking pretty good at the moment. So that's great news. We are about to head out to the National Zoo very soon because when our furry animals arrive, cute animals, that's what Drive like to do. We like to go and see them in person. So that's what we're going to do. James Finlay is there right now. So you're going to find out a little bit more today about those particular capybaras, which are at the National Zoo and Aquarium.
7: What do you get when you put a bunch of comedians, criminologists and Australia's most compelling crimes on telly together? You'll have to wait and see, won't you? Join me, Julia Zemiro, as we dig into false confessions, criminal profiles and the cases the country never quite got over. Turns out, funny people ask the best questions.
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6: We're going to get a little update when it comes to education in the ACT. What's been happening in regards to the budgets, for school budgets. I know some people are concerned about it. Obviously, that's been in the news a lot lately, and you might have heard Minister Rachel Stephen-Smith this morning on Breakfast with Alice Matthews. Later on, just after 5, we're going to speak to both the Education Directorate and the union, just off the back of the action that happened today, but also a letter that has been sent to parents, well, families, it's addressed to, in ACT schools. I just want to give you a little heads up on what this says. It basically says, goes on to say thanks for your support, but also in this, it talks about the Education Directorate working with principals to plan the 2027 school budgets and staffing. The letter says this work is an important step towards a fairer needs-based funding system, etc. One of the key points of this letter is it says, following feedback from staff and unions, we're slowing down the budget process so we can work more closely with our schools and better support our principals and school leaders during this time. It also says, importantly, no ACT public school has had its 2027 budget finalised and no final decisions have been made about staffing for next year. This is off the back of reports that certain schools, we're getting rid of LSAs amongst other positions as well. So we're going to try and get some clarification around those things for you after 5 o'clock.

0: If you have specific questions you'd like answered, 0467 922 666 or 1300 681 666. One of the things we want to get some clarification on, though, too, was a comment made today by the Minister, Rachel Stephen-Smith, in regards to the relationship between the Education Directorate and some schools. Here's what she had to say.
1: I recognise that there is a challenging relationship between some schools and the Education Directorate, and we do need to resolve that. But please, to every principal, every school leader who is facing this challenge, you are not alone. We do want to understand the circumstance you're in. We have an exceptions bucket that is there to support schools that are going to be challenged in this transition.
0: What does that mean when it says the relationship between the Education Directorate and the schools? And does that not great relationship affect the schools themselves and the funding they may or may not get, or their ability, I guess, to negotiate as well?
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0: If you want to have a chat this afternoon, don't forget those numbers. That's how you can get in touch with us here on ABC Radio Canberra. We're heading for that top of 25, and guess what? We're on 24 degrees, so that's not too bad. We did get down to a low of 9 degrees. Mostly sunny, light winds, northwesterly, 15 to 20 kilometres in the early afternoon, then becoming light again in the evening. That is what's happening weather-wise. In just a moment, we're going to head to the zoo and meet some capybaras. Because we have some new ones. Well, the first ones is my understanding. And guess what? I haven't met them yet, in the words of Michael Bublé, but James Finlay's about to.

0: Wangarali Majinu, Georgia Steins, Drive, ABC Radio Canberra, Ngunawalwari Canberra Wurundjeri.
1: You're listening to 666 ABC Radio Canberra. I'm Georgia Steins. In a moment, we're going to head to the zoo because there are three capybaras at the zoo and we want to have a look at them. Well, when I say we, I vicariously through James Finlay, who is at the National Zoo and Aquarium meeting the latest three members of the zoo family. James Finlay, hello.
2: Oh, Georgia Stein, I'm down at the National Aquarium Zoo. It is a beautiful day.
1: Glorious.
2: Out in the city today. And I'm here with some of the newest residents of the capital. Tejo, Javiero and Javi are here. They are the three new capybaras here at the zoo. And my gosh, they are so cute. I'm going to let the expert describe how they are, but I'm here in their new enclosure. It's got a gorgeous water feature and swimming pool. Like, it would even be nice for us to hang here one afternoon, Jay. They've got new trees, a great little play area, and some like very nice like huts here as well that are heated during wintertime. I'm down here with Sophie Dentrinos, who is the animal care manager. How excited are you to have these new residents here at the zoo?
3: So excited. So I've called this capybara week. I'm wearing my capybara earrings today. This has been over a year in the making for us. So we're so thrilled to be able to introduce them to the Canberra community and enjoy, for you guys to enjoy them as much as we have in the last few months, getting to know them behind the scenes.
2: Yeah. This has been, as you said, a very long time in the making. Oh gosh, one of them is going for a swim now. Can you just, for anyone who hasn't seen the capybaras before, can you describe them for us and their characteristics?
3: Yeah. So kind of like a giant guinea pig, but way cooler. They have webbed feet. They have the cutest little ears and they make the most amazing range of vocalizations. So just before we went on air, these guys were just starting to squeak. I just heard one now. That's their little happy noises. They can squeak, but they can also honk and bark and purr and do some really amazing vocalizations. And their fur is really wiry, so they, when they're excited and they're being scratched, their fur will stick up all over their body. So they're so unique. They're way cooler than a guinea pig, that's for sure.
2: Well, and unlike guinea pigs, they love the water. And tell us about how much they interact with the water, because it's a beautiful pool that they've got here.
3: It is purpose made for them. So these guys, their scientific name translates to water hog. So that just sums these guys up. They are built for life in the water and around the water. So they've got the webbed feet that I mentioned. They give birth to their young in water. They fight in the water. They flee in the water if they feel threatened. Water is all about being a capybara. So that was the focal point for our design for their enclosure, and to see them enjoying it, and to watch the public enjoy them, swimming in their pool and making their vocalizations is so special.
2: They're native to South America. What have you done with the enclosure to make sure that it's as close as can be in Canberra to their native habitat?
3: Yeah, so a lot of the design features the shelters and the vegetation. Capybaras are herbivores, so they eat all the plant matter and all the grass. So as you can see in front of us now, they're eating bamboo, but they also graze on the grasses and the plants. So all the plants in the enclosure are safe for them to eat. We are trying to let some of them grow. We would like them to have some shade, some

0: some of them are protected, but that thermal range that we want them to have. So obviously we want them to have areas of shade and shelter, as well as sun baking, because sun baking is a big part of being a capybara. Before you got here, they had been sprawled in the sun for the last few hours. So all of our enclosures are built for, you know, the capabilities of the species and their biology, as well as the thermal comfort that we need to provide here in Canberra.
1: Mm. What was their introduction to Canberra like? Because they've come from Sydney.
0: Mm-hmm. Yep, they came from Sydney Zoo. So their keepers at Sydney Zoo brought them down in a van with their transport crates a couple of months ago. We had a bit of a handover period with them and got to know them. And they were so confident as soon as we got to meet them. We thought they might be a bit hesitant, you know, new environment, new people. But they were just straight up to us, hey, have you got any food? Just living up to the chilled reputation of a capybara. So, yeah, they've exceeded our expectations. Everyone loves them that works with them, and everyone that will meet them is going to love them just as much.
1: What was it like introducing them to the enclosure for the first time?
0: That was super exciting. So we really wanted to see how they interacted with the pool, being the highlight and the feature for them, and they were straight in. It didn't matter the temperature. It was a beautiful day like today, but they were straight in, tussling, kind of figuring out, you know, who was going to get the best out of the pool, because they do have a very strong hierarchy, and they were exhausted on day two. They had just gone all night exploring and enjoying the water, and by the following day, we hardly saw them move around. They were absolutely wrecked.
1: Now, the three of them have just gone back over to the, is that their wall of contemplation?
0: Yeah, I've termed it the contemplation wall. I often find them sitting over there and just thinking about being a capybara. And that's fine. I love it.
1: Yeah, Georgia, the three of them have gone over to a wall and they are literally looking at the wall, all three of them, right next to each other, which kind of brings me to the next point, because they are three brothers, mm-hmm. But individual personalities, I believe.
0: Yeah, very much so. So Tejo is definitely kind of the bottom of the hierarchy. He's actually physically the largest out of the three, only by a few kilos, but he's the most affectionate with the keepers. So he loves to have a good scratch and really kind of seeks their attention. Javi is straight there if there's anything exciting around food. If there's a treat he wants, that's Javi's, and he loves to train. And Javiero is kind of somewhere in the middle, is kind of the peacemaker between the three. So they're very tight-knit. They do have that strong hierarchy, like I said, but if they lose contact with one another, they can't see each other, they get quite nervous and they want to hang out. They're very, very much a social animal.
1: Speaking of social, they also get along with other animals in the animal kingdom. What will be their neighbours, or who are their neighbours?
0: Yeah, so they're well known to pretty much get along with anything that they live with. They often photograph them in the wild with birds on their back, just hitching a lift. So we've designed this enclosure to allow them to interact with some llamas. We have two female llamas that will be behind them in the coming weeks, and we're hopeful that they'll get along well and they can have the opportunity to go and graze on the llama side. And they're also next to some South American primates, so they share a glass window with some cotton-top tamarins and pygmy marmosets, and they're often contemplating life, looking into their enclosure as well. So they've got that social aspect nailed down.
1: So there you go, G. They're certainly settling into their new home here. It is so gorgeous. There's beautiful trees here. I can see that some of the plants that they've planted for them have already been, well, chewed down to the ground. But that's all right. Others are getting the chance to grow. And, yeah, they've got a beautiful pool here. It's all set to go, and they look very happy. They've already seen plenty of kids here at the glass looking into the enclosure. To get their close look. And they're still looking at themselves in the wall. Like,
2: James, can you ask a question
0: so it's
2: for me?
0: Time to come and see.
1: Yeah.
2: James, can you ask a question? There's been, I guess, the reputation, and I know that she mentioned there a moment ago that they get on with other animals, but that they get on with other, like, crocodilians, like caimans and stuff. Is that true, that they're not scared of them?
0: They would be scared of them, yes. They're definitely...
2: You're not going to put them with the salties.
0: So, yes, that's... they would be nervous of them, for sure.
1: Yeah, they're not putting them with the salt crocodiles or anything, no.
2: Good to know.
0: It's a fair way away.
1: Well, what are their native predators?
0: I want to say chameleon. No, you're not chameleons. What's the crocodile? No, what's the crocodile?
2: Or caimans or crocodilians, yeah.
0: Caimans, thank you. I knew it was something like that. Yes, the South American crocodile is called a caiman.
1: There you go. So, yeah, they're safe in here. No caimans around here, Georgia.
2: Hey, James, please come back with lots of photos. I can't wait to see them.
1: Oh, yes. I'll see if I can say. No, I'm not going to be able to sneak one out, but I've got plenty of photos.

0: photos. They are so photogenic. See you soon.
1: See you later. That is James Finlay there. We could not keep him away from the zoo today to go and meet the new capybaras. Yes, I don't know if you've already headed out there today to see them or we'll be going there soon.
2: The NRL finals are on ABC.
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1: Well, we spoke to Andrew Moore on Monday and his voice was going. I'm wondering if it's going to see out the rest of the season. I'm not sure. This is 666 ABC Radio Canberra. I'm Georgia Steins. Thanks so much for your company. Plenty more in store for you. Kat on the text line says, Georgia, can you ask the teachers union if they'd welcome parents joining in any future industrial action when you do your up-and-coming interview? We can definitely ask the question. We want to try and find out if there's been, I guess, any more progress when it comes to negotiations from the union too, whether or not they can rule out more industrial action or not. There's some of the questions we want to get answers to. Now, coming up after 3:30, I wonder if you're someone that lives in and around Bungendore or maybe one of the other small regional towns, how is business faring? Do regional towns need help attracting businesses and ensuring long-term economic resilience? That's because, according to at least one councillor on Queanbeyan Council, businesses are closing at an alarming rate in and around Bungendore and they want to basically stop the drain of businesses. We'll be talking about that. If you've noticed that where you live, I'd love to hear from you.

up the shade, says something like, you and me, babe, how about it? Juliet says, hey, it's Romeo, you nearly give me a heart attack.

with you and the way we used to be. All I do is keep the beat, the bad company, and all I do is kiss you.

0: That is Dire Straits there with Romeo and Juliet on 666 ABC Radio Canberra. It is 3:30, so it's time now for news headlines with Jennifer Sexton. Hi, Jen.
1: Hi, Georgia. Making news, the federal government has launched a multi-agency task force to investigate how an open AI artificial intelligence agent hacked into an Australian Medicare data portal. All eyes will be on US President Donald Trump and his meeting with Xi Jinping later tonight as world leaders are set together for a third day of discussions at the UN General Assembly. Iran's president has delivered a defiant speech at the UN General Assembly accusing the US and Israel of terrorism in their war against his country. The Commonwealth has been fined $140,000 after a child's hands were set alight by an exhibit at Questacom in 2022. Security will be significantly beefed up at the ACT Legislative Assembly from November with the introduction of armed private guards. Two men have been arrested and charged after two high-speed police pursuits early this morning, one crossing over the ACT border to New South Wales. The National Farmers Federation has cut a deal with the federal government for faster processing of some backpacker visas. This year's nominations for the 40th anniversary of the ARIA Music Awards have been announced, with Genesis Owusu and Tame Impala receiving 8 nods each. And in sport, the Canberra Raiders have locked in 3 of their emerging players, with Jed Stewart, Malachi Smith and Mark Tualihi all signing contract extensions with the club. Turning to the weather for the capital, mostly sunny for the rest of the day. At the moment it's 24 degrees at Dixon and 23 at Tuggeranong. Tomorrow the chance of some early fog, then a partly cloudy day with a slight chance of a shower and thunderstorm, a top of 26. And there'll be some more news coming up at 4, Georgia.
0: Thanks, Jen.
1: Thank you.
0: Jen, are you enjoying spring so far?
1: I am.
0: I'm banning myself from all gardening stores for the rest of the month.
1: Are you?
0: Yes. Have you noticed at this time of year we all go mad?
1: We do. I bought some tomato plants last weekend.
0: Frosts aren't over.
1: What?
0: The frosts aren't over yet.
1: Well, no, that's true, but that's fine. I've got it covered.
0: Have you got the little heat packs?
1: No,
0: there's like little heating pads that you can put them on to keep them, you know, to happy.
1: Seriously.
0: Yeah, people put them on their windowsills. I'm so excited about the tomato season. I didn't grow them properly last year. I can't wait.
1: Yeah. Well, they need lots of sun, don't they?
0: Yeah, they do, 100%.
1: So make sure you've got them in the right spot. So you haven't bought any seedlings yet?
0: No, I've bought a lot, but not tomatoes. I do my tomatoes a bit later.
1: Yeah. Well, if you have banned yourself, you can't go back and get any tomatoes.
0: Oh, no, I've got my seeds. I've got the seeds. Okay. I do the seed savers thing where you keep the seeds of the ones you love. So good. I've got them ready to go.
1: Oh, good. Okay.
0: And I'm going to do that soon. But I'm going to grow. There's a lot on my list of growing.

0: including pumpkins and also
1: what about
0: some watermelons?
1: Yes, zucchinis.
0: Yes, I've got a bit. So I've got a bit growing at the moment. I've got that perfect purple broccoli growing, which my kids think is the funniest thing ever.
1: And I have struggled to grow broccoli.
0: Lots of kale and lots of lettuce. The lettuce is amazing at the moment.
1: Yeah. Wow.
0: And lots of flowers. Like I'm addicted. I have a problem.
1: You need to put a photo up of your garden.
0: I can do that.
1: Do
0: I
1: don't it. Think you should
0: my
1: do
0: garden's
1: that. It
0: not
1: sounds,
0: impressive compared
1: amazing.
0: To anyone. No, it's not that amazing.
1: Oh, come on.
0: But
1: anyway.
0: I love that. But don't you think there's something just great about just walking outside and getting fresh lettuce or herbs? Like if I can only grow that, I think that's the best.
1: Yeah, I agree.
0: And then the little chookies, they're all laying.
1: Oh, my goodness.
0: I'll bring you in some
1: You're
0: eggs.
1: In heaven.
0: I know. It's like the simple things in life.
1: Oh, totally. I'm there. Absolutely.
0: See you,
1: Jen. Bye-bye.
0: That's Jennifer Sexton in the ABC newsroom. Who else is getting a bit of joy out of their garden at the moment? Maybe it's flowers. Maybe it's something else. I do. I love fresh herbs. I went through a period where I wasn't growing a lot. So everything, you know, you just things, you have too much going on and so you don't do it. And then, yeah, but now I'm like every time I go to one of the gardening places, I'm like, oh, I could grow that. What about that?
2: The deaths of Jesse Baird and Luke Davies shocked Sydney. Their bodies found 200 kilometres from where they were last seen. 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
0: 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I'm Georgia Steins. 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You might have heard this morning, if you're listening to Breakfast, that the government wants developers to take up a new type of insurance. That's to cover defects after a building is complete. 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What happens to those people? So we're going to be talking about that this half hour. 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
0: On the text line, a listener says, in Canberra, the tomato growing rule was only put in tomatoes after the Melbourne Cup. Yes. I mean, you can grow the seedlings, but it's whether or not you put them in the ground is part of it, isn't it? I think. Yes, but all people do all sorts of things to try and get the jump on the tomato season. I'm a little bit, I try to wait a little while till I know there's not going to be any frost. I don't know. Maybe I need to mix it up. Plant some now, plant some later, but keep them as little seedlings and we'll see what happens. Anyway, if anyone else wants to Skype about their garden, I'm here for it, 0467 922 666. Don't forget Gardening Talk Back on Saturdays too. A wealth of information you hear on that program, both from Willow and Emma too, but from people who call in as well. So the ACT government has introduced amendments to the Property Developers Act today. So from October 1, it will be mandatory for developers to have a licence in the hopes of weeding out some of the ones not necessarily doing the right thing. Now, the licensing scheme will apply to residential properties involving three or more dwellings. In addition, developers are also being incentivised to take up a new type or kind of insurance, which will then cover defects found after the building is complete. Now, here is what Minister for Planning and Sustainable Development, Chris Dill, told Alice Matthews about this, I guess, relatively new insurance product.
5: We really want to incentivise developers to take up this kind of insurance, which protects the owners' corporation, who in the past for residential multi-unit buildings, where there is a defect, the owners' corporation has had to go around often engaging in quite costly legal action to get defects repaired and have those repairs funded, whether that's from the builder or the developer or other persons. This form of insurance is a first resort scheme, so a bit like your motor vehicle, where if you have an accident, you just go to your insurer and they sort of sort it out for you. This will give owners' corporations that ability to get something quickly resolved without necessarily needing to prove in court that there's an issue or chase the person who is responsible. Yeah. We haven't mandated that at the moment, but we are going to look at mandating it for all Class 2 multi-unit residential buildings.
6: And what are the incentives that developers will be offered?
5: Major incentive under the Property Developers Licensing Scheme is that if they have this insurance,

0: take off some of the direct responsibilities for directors who haven't done the right thing with their companies. I mean, the whole exercise that Minister Vassarotti put in place a couple of years ago was very much about improving confidence in buying these places for owners. The whole issue has been tilted against the owners for many, many years, 20 or more. And I think this is a reasonable thing. Now, I mean, the issue here is the latent defects insurance is about latent defects, which are defects that occur after 3 or 4 years, up to 10 years. And of course, the issue will be that the insurers will charge premiums based on the record of particular developers. And bad developers with a bad record will have high premiums, and they probably won't be interested in doing it. So they'll continue on their merry way.
1: Gary, just to clarify that, does that mean if a defect comes sooner than that, say in a couple of years, that you're not covered?
0: No. There's normal statutory defect
1: rectification for those ones,
0: orders
1: yeah.
0: still exist up to 6 years for various types of defects. This is about latent defects, which is an extension of the coverage for the community.
1: So I guess on the text line today when this was being discussed, many people were like, well, what about people now who are affected up until this point? Is that a big issue in the ACT? Are there many people affected by this?
0: Absolutely critical. I mean, you take the classic example of the combustible cladding, which was a defect. And that defect meant that some owners might have paid $500,000 or $600,000 for an apartment, even $300,000. And a $300,000 apartment buyer might have had to pay an extra $40,000 to rectify the cladding. If they paid $600,000, they might have had to pay an extra $100,000 to rectify the cladding. So there's been a lot of bad things happening in Canberra over the last 20 years. The developers generally have had a pretty fair run. And to some extent, they've been way ahead of the community in terms of what goes on. Not all, some, but a lot. And I suppose the government has let that run, and there's been many of them that have even gone to the extent of liquidating their company so that they don't have to do the defects. So, and that's been allowed to happen. And in some instances, there's been some companies have gone into liquidation 3 times.
1: And then they've come back, the phoenixing, as it's been called.
0: Absolutely.
1: So can you hear anything or see anything at the moment that would stop that sort of behaviour, that phoenixing where people go into liquidation and they just start up a company under another name?
0: Well, I think it's pretty obvious that companies that perform like that and do that, they should be barred. Mm. And there's plenty of other legislation around that prevents that. Look, can I make another point, but just because I'm sure you'll cut me off soon, but there's one thing that is needed still, and that is to address various licensing of trades that it currently doesn't exist. I mean, we've had plumbers and electricians licensed for a long time, for years. But one of the major defects in buildings is water penetration. Mm. There's been no licensing of that skill.
1: I'll give you a minute, Gary. Gary Petherbridge is our guest. He's the president of the Owners Corporation, ACT, and we're talking about, how we make sure people aren't buying things that end up with all these defects. Just repeat that for us, Gary, if you're able to.
0: Yeah, it's about the skills.
1: Yeah. So is this the idea that a builder or developer can bring in trades, but they might not be licensed? The trades might not be licensed.
0: Well, I mean, the main licensing only covers electricians and plumbers. Mm. What I'm talking about is extending that to cover a major area, which is water penetration on membranes and roofing. So that's something else that should be done.
1: Hey, Gary, we might put that to Chris Still next time we have him on. Thank you so much. I really appreciate it.
0: My apologies for the cough.
1: Oh, you're fine. Go get a drink of water. See you, Gary. That's Gary Petherbridge, I should say. He's the president of the Owners Corporation Network. I think we've all been there in this last flu and cold season, have we? And the voice just gives out. What are your thoughts on it? 0467 922 666 or 1300 681 666. So This is the bill that has passed. So it introduces provisions to strengthen the licensing scheme through the take-up of the latent defect insurance, or the LDI. It is common in other jurisdictions, even though it's a relatively new product. That's my understanding.

0: understanding, also known as a decennial liability insurance, I think. And also the other thing, I think one of the key things is mandatory for developers to have a license from the 1st of October in the hopes of weeding out the ones who are doing the wrong things. As you heard there from Gary, though, the trades too, the idea of it not just being the developer. And he's talked there about membranes, obviously very important things too, and making sure that people who are doing the other works are licensed as well. 0467 922 666 or 1300 681 666. 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A listener says, surely the premium cost will be huge for multi-year cover. What do you have the figures, Texter? And surely it will see a big price increase in building passed on to buyers. Well, it has been adopted elsewhere in other jurisdictions, not just the ACT. But I wonder if people would be happy to, pay maybe a little bit more and not get a building with defects. I guess that's the question too. 0467 922 666 or 1300 681 666.
1: Matt O'Kine, disruptive in class. Whoa. Becky Lucas, too clever for her own good.
2: Okay, blow up.
1: 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Oh, Bron Lewis, made her teacher cry. Luke McGregor, permanent detention.
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1: Nina Oyama, every day is muck-up day. I'm Principal Julia Morris. 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
0: Do you live in one of the smaller regional areas in and around Canberra? Smaller, I'm saying, than Canberra, but somewhere like maybe Yass or Sutton, Gundaroo, Gunning, Bungendore, Braidwood. I wonder how business is faring in and around those towns, because the Queanbeyan Council is, well, proposing a stimulus, basically, targeted at the Bungendore CBD. They say that many businesses, there's been a spate of businesses closing and they don't want to see any more close. There's one measure in particular that they're hoping to introduce, which they hope might help businesses and maybe entice them to stay a bit longer. What are you seeing in regional towns in our region? 0467 922 666 or 1300 681 666.

0: That is KUD there. I've got the music in me on 666 ABC Radio Canberra. We're talking about regional areas and how businesses are faring. Bob's called in from Yass. Hey, Bob.
1: Yeah, how you going, Georgia?
0: Good. What's happening in Yass?
1: Well, it's pretty busy right now down Main Street, and you can't get a car park.
0: But is that good news for businesses or not, because you can't park?
1: Well, if you can't get a car park, that means businesses have got people in them.
0: Mm.
1: Righto, and Saturday mornings is pretty what would you call hit miss when it comes to getting the car park because people are in the businesses, you know. And I just got back from Cooma, same thing down in Cooma. And I went to Bungendore last week, and I didn't go through. I went around, you know, where the pub is,
0: yeah,
1: up that road, and there was heaps of parking. There was heaps of people in the car park there. So I don't know what's going on over in Bungendore.
0: Well, there's a lot of shops that have closed and there's a few empty. We're going to find out in a minute, so stay listening. Yeah. But Yass is doing all right.
1: Yeah, well, it looks like it. you rock up and get a coffee in the morning, righto, and you go, oh, gee, I should have got here 2 seconds earlier.
0: I think that's a good problem to have. Hey, thanks, Bob.
1: Well, I think so too. Yeah, okay, see you, Georgia.
0: See ya. That's Bob from Yass. So that's good news.
2: Wangarali Majinu, Georgia Steins, Drive, ABC Radio Canberra, Ngunnawalwari, Canberra Wurundjeri.
0: Well, when it comes to people struggling, either businesses or perhaps individuals, how does that affect regional towns and their viabilities at the moment with the cost of living crisis? And if you live in one of the small regional areas in and around the ACT, how are you faring? How are the local businesses faring? 0467 922 666 or 1300 681 666. Queanbeyan and Palawarang Regional Council have proposed a stimulus targeting Bungendore CBD. You can have your say on it until October 13. Joining us right now is Councillor Mark Schweikert, who joins me. Good afternoon.
3: Good afternoon, and thanks for having me.
0: Why Bungendore?
3: Bungendore was chosen as a trial site. It's not actually meant to be an economic stimulus program in itself. It's just meant to be a trial to see what might work in a broader economic stimulus policy later down the track. But Bungendore at the moment is a bit of a good training or trial ground, because we have so many businesses that have closed up shop and are planning to leave. So it's a case of, if we can attract some more businesses into the empty shops that we have, then that might start to create, I guess, in some respects, a critical mass and attract more businesses to Bungendore. Because since we've lost the Woodworks Gallery, we've been on a bit of a downward slide. And some of the business owners in Bungendore told me it's as bad as what it was during COVID times.
0: How many businesses have shut, to your knowledge?
3: At least 12, with another 3 on the way.
0: Well, and you mentioned there obviously the Woodworks, which did bring a lot of people to town, but what else do you think is that wouldn't just be because of that? What do you think some of the other drivers might be?
3: It is probably just the economy. So the idea with the trial is to try and see if we can reverse that trend and get businesses back into Bungendore. Some of the people who have approached me over the years have said, I'd love to set up a business, but the initial fees and charges are just too high. I can't afford that to then make a go of it, because it's the first sort of 3 years that a business really struggles, and if it can survive 3 years, it generally is then

0: sustainable. So the idea behind the trial was to actually offer a refund of some of those fees and charges for a business, but give them to them once they've opened their doors in the next financial year. The trial was designed the trial to not be something that landlords can take advantage of, but something that businesses can take advantage of, because the fees and charges the business pay will then come back to them as a refund once they've opened their doors, as I said, in the next financial year.
1: So that's one of the measures included in this. What else is in it?
0: Unfortunately, that's the only measure at this stage. The only sort of fees and charges I could get other councillors to agree to and the council staff to agree to was essentially a 50% reduction in the parking charge that an applicant would have to pay to set up a new business. And this is a charge that's essentially brought down to us from the New South Wales government, or Transport for New South Wales more specifically, where they have this calculator which says, well, if you open up a cafe, you're going to generate X number of car parking spots, which then council has to charge you that fee. At the moment, it's about $6,000 a car parking spot. So if the business is, for example, changing use, then that will change the car parking requirement, and that's the fee that the business will get charged when they essentially put their application in. So what we've done is actually instigated a 50% reduction in that particular parking charge to see if that can potentially attract some businesses into town. The original motion I wanted to put up was a 50% reduction of all fees and charges, absolutely everything. But that was a bit unpalatable at this stage. So look, and this stage, it's just a trial. If this particular measure works, then we've got something to move on to with a proper policy later on down the track. And the other thing, if it fails, that's actually good as well, because we actually are now more informed than we were when we started the trial, because failure is still an answer. It might be that it failed because it didn't go far enough. And so that's an answer that we have.
1: So the trial started, or it's about to start?
0: So there'll be a public consultation period to see what people think about it, and then we'll then instigate the trial after that, see if there's any tweaks and measures we need to put in.
1: Mark, do you think it's enough, though, to stop those businesses that you said are on the verge of closing?
0: The three that I know of that are on the verge of closing, it's not going to change, no. In one particular case, they've had enough and they'd like to leave. They're trying to sell the business, but they can't actually get anyone to buy into it. But the idea at this stage is that if we can get more businesses into town, then there'll be critical mass, and that'll be sort of hopefully then support the other businesses. It's like a shopping centre. You know, you have all the businesses in one spot because you get that walk-in traffic by having all the shops in the one spot. And if more shops leave Bungendore, there'll be less walk-in traffic, there'll be less people coming here to want a shop. So that's the idea. The trial at this stage doesn't help current businesses per se, but it will help them with other businesses that will attract more customers.
1: What's the flow and effect, though, generally speaking, in the town when you have empty shops?
0: People shop elsewhere. And we know that people will shop in Bungendore if the things are here, because I've been on council quite a while, and when I first arrived in Bungendore, we had a very little supermarket, which was just more of a convenience store, if anything. And in fact, the IGA group did a study and found that that particular supermarket was doing more trading per square centimetre of shelf space than any other supermarket in the country. And so that's the start of the idea. Well, obviously Bungendore needs a bigger supermarket. So we have a bigger supermarket, Super IGA, they call it. And that was quite amazing. People now shop in Bungendore for their daily sort of grocery requirements. It improved the employment by nearly 50% from what the supermarket was actually employing. So it actually started to sort of get this idea that, well, if you do put a business in here, the people will shop there.
1: You said, obviously, that this is a trial and this will be in Bungendore. What other areas, though, within the Queanbeyan Powellerang do you think this could also work?
0: I'm hoping that this does give us some sort of data, because the main street of Queanbeyan is one of those sort of economic areas we've been trying to crack for a long time. I remember many years ago on the first QPRC, we had a consultancy firm come in and tell us, you need to do this, you need to do that. And we started doing some of those things and nothing's worked. So I sort of got a little bit frustrated with where we're at the moment and said, you know, if this isn't working, why are we still doing and expecting the same result? Let's try something else. So this particular trial is something we did trial this in when Powellerang Council was separated from Queanbeyan Powellerang Council. And it actually was successful. We attracted three new businesses to town when we did that particular trial back in, the mid 2010s sort of thing. So I'm hoping that we get something from this as well. And that, as I said, it feeds into a larger sort of policy on economic development, which can be rolled out to the rest of the LGA.
1: Have you priced

0: it might mean in terms of, I guess, less income for the council?
1: We've put a cost cap on the trial of $150,000. So again, this is just a trial to work out what that potentially might be in the future for us. And I've asked council to come back every quarter to report on the trial. If it's it's a raging success and it's going to go over budget, then we can stop it. If it's not being successful, then we can extend it or we can do something else to tweak it a little bit. But at this stage, yeah, it's still sort of a watch and see.
0: Thank you so much for your time. I appreciate it.
1: My pleasure.
0: Your thoughts on the text line 0467 922 666 or 1300 681 666. Today at a meeting in New York, Australia and Ukraine signed an agreement which will see Australia provide $60 million in support to the Ukraine. We're going to chat to the Ukrainian ambassador to Australia. That's coming up after 4 o'clock. As well as that, what do you see when you picture a dairy farm? How about robots? Does that enter your mind or not? I see rolling hills, I see meandering cows, I see sweet calves, but the future, well, the future might be robots in all different areas. It's news time.
2: Good afternoon, Jennifer Sexton with ABC News. Federal opposition leader Angus Taylor says the coalition is willing to work with the government to strengthen artificial intelligence guardrails following a breach by tech company OpenAI. An OpenAI agent was conducting research on an Australian Medicare data portal when it acted improperly and accessed unauthorised information. Mr. Taylor says it highlights the gaps in Australia's preparedness for the AI boom.
3: We will work with the government to fix the situation. I mean, we understand how important this is. Fixing it should be above partisan politics, but the key to fixing a problem is to recognise the problem. And the problem with this Prime Minister is he doesn't identify and accept that there are problems.
2: Anthony Albanese has used a major foreign policy speech to warn that the global rules-based order is breaking down and argues that Australia should play a role in shaping what replaces it. The Prime Minister was speaking at an awards night in New York, hosted by non-partisan think tank the Atlantic Council, where he was given a Global Citizen Award. Mr. Albanese says the global order put in place after the Second World War is no longer fit for purpose.
4: Australia's response to this is to actively seek to shape and build the order that replaces the old, while preserving the rules that matter most and building the new partnerships, the relationships and the innovations required to deal with the challenges that we face.
2: Employment and Workplace Relations Minister Amanda Rishworth says the latest labour force figures show the resilience of Australia's job market. In August, the nation's unemployment rate rose to 4.6%, up from 4.5% in July, marking the highest unemployment rate since the COVID-19 pandemic. The economy added 39,500 jobs and 28,000 more people became unemployed. Ms. Rishworth says the unemployment rate is in line with the Reserve Bank's forecast.
5: We can see that Australia's job market is incredibly resilient and indeed incredibly strong compared to countries around the world. Since 2022, Australia has had a stronger employment growth than all major advanced economies.
2: A US federal judge has ordered President Donald Trump to restore White House access for journalists from CNN, MSNBC and Politico, saying his ban on the three media outlets is likely unconstitutional. In what is a major setback for Mr. Trump, District Judge Tim Kelly has issued his order after the media outlets launched a lawsuit. The US president had previously posted on social media that the three outlets shouldn't be able to constantly write or report fiction and lies. Justice Department lawyers were seeking to justify the ban on national security grounds. A French couple have been sentenced to 13 years in jail over a $121 million cocaine yacht haul. Talisa Saganto reports.
6: Rashid Couture and Mathieu Rees pleaded guilty in the Supreme Court in Brisbane to possessing a commercial quantity of a border control drug. The court heard the men, who were aged 54 and 44 at the time, travelled from the ACT to Townsville in May 2023 and drilled into the hull of a yacht which had sailed from Vanuatu. The pair recovered at least 480 kilograms of cocaine, which was concealed inside the vessel, and over several days they moved the drugs to a safe house. The men received $300,000 for their role, which was described by prosecutors

0: as being low level in the wider importation plot. Both men were handed 13-year sentences and will be eligible for parole after serving 5.5 years. Couture will likely face deportation once released.
1: To sport, and Brisbane star Lachie Neale's fronting the appeals board in a last-ditch bid to play in Saturday's AFL Grand Final against Fremantle. The hearing is now underway, with the veteran midfielder challenging a one-match ban for striking. The club failed to overturn the suspension at the league's tribunal on Tuesday night. And the Australian Rugby League Commission has appointed Peter Volandis to the new role of executive chairman. Volandis was already chair, but today's new role of executive chair will take on extra responsibilities that were previously filled by the CEO of the National Rugby League. The move came as he departed an executive role in horse racing as CEO of Racing New South Wales. Canberra's weather for the rest of the day, mostly sunny with northwesterly winds becoming light this evening. Today's top was 25 degrees, and at the moment it's 23 at Tuggeranong and 25 at Dixon. This is ABC News.
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4: Thanks for joining me on ABC Radio Canberra. A couple of texts are like, did James come back? Very funny. Andy from Flory was one of the early texts who said, good luck getting James back from the capybaras. It sounds like he's having fun chilling with them. He has sent us pictures, which is, it looked like a lot of fun. They've got a nice little setup by the sounds of it too. Yes, he will be back. Don't you worry. We'll make sure he comes back. We need him. You're listening to The Drive program. Well, the elections in Russia are done, and today at a meeting in New York, Australia and Ukraine signed an agreement that will see Australia provide $60 million in support to Ukraine in Defence Force equipment, energy support, humanitarian assistance, amongst other things. Our Prime Minister, Anthony Albanese, spoke earlier in New York.
5: Can I pay tribute to my friend, President Zelensky, and the people of Ukraine, who are inspiring the world with their bravery, with their courage, with their commitment to defend their sovereign nation. And this agreement, this bilateral security agreement that Australia and Ukraine signed today, is a proud day for Australians, because Australia does stand for the international rule of law.
4: Joining us right now is His Excellency, the Ukrainian Ambassador, Vasyl Miroshnichenko, who joins me. Good afternoon.
6: Good afternoon.
4: What does this agreement mean to Ukraine?
6: It's a milestone in our bilateral relations, and I'm very pleased that we were able to sign it. It's quite comprehensive. It includes different parts on defense, security cooperation, cyber, border control, economic support and cooperation. There are different parts of it. It's for 10 years. We've never had anything of that scale and also of coverage. So I look forward to making sure that we can now fill it up with substance as well, in terms of the opportunities which may arise in defense industry, but also in terms of Australia's continued support. What's also very important element of this agreement, which I would like to highlight, at least in two parts of this agreement, Australia and Ukraine clearly state the link between security in Europe and the Indo-Pacific, where Australia sees that the future stability of the region where Australia is will depend on the outcome of Russia's war in Ukraine.
4: Just on that, Australia now joins the UK and the Norway-led coalition supporting the development of Ukraine's navy. What is the increasing role for the navy?
6: We are a trading nation just as much as Australia is. And for us, freedom of navigation in the Black Sea is instrumental in making sure that we can get Ukrainian food to the global markets. Ukraine produces food which is enough to feed 400 million people. We are the fifth largest food producer in the world, and many countries in Africa and the Middle East depend on us. To provide that freedom of navigation, we need to create the system how we can protect our trade and our shipments so that Russians cannot

0: threaten our commercial trade. And that's a part of it. But also it will relate to developing our uncrewed maritime systems and other capabilities, which will actually provide more stability and security in the Black Sea.
1: Can you give us a sense of what it's like on the ground in Ukraine? I understand you've not long returned from visiting Kiev, and there was bombing during your stay. What can you tell us about what's happening at the moment?
0: Putin, for every square kilometer that Putin is gaining on the ground in the battlefield, he loses 248 people. That's a cost of his expansion. And Russia, which is the largest country in terms of territory in the world, still trying to capture territory at a high cost. But their progress in the battlefield is extremely slow and costly. Hence, they're trying to make life in big cities unlivable, especially now they are targeting Kyiv with incessant attacks, ballistic missile attacks, cruise missiles, as well as jet-powered Shahed drones, which they now use to disrupt our energy, our water supplies, our heating systems, in trying to kind of make city unlivable. That's their strategy, which is in itself already war crime, but this is what Russians are aiming for.
1: Our guest, if you have just joined us, is Ukrainian ambassador to Australia, Vasyl Miroshnichenko, and we're talking about the agreement between Australia and also, I guess, the fond words too that the Prime Minister Anthony Albanese, the comments that he made as well. Can we also talk about the sanctions? Australia's also imposed additional sanctions on Russia. How important are they?
0: Sanctions are very important because that's a way how we could limit Russia's ability to continue funding this war. Sanctions which have been imposed on persons, but also legal entities, also parts of the shadow fleet. Russia depends on its revenue from the sale of oil, but also they depend on the supply of Western tech or other tech, which is necessary for the Russian defense industry. And if we can sanction and make it more difficult, more expensive for Russia, we'll limit their ability to continue this war. So sanctions are important. We are very grateful that Australia is part of the coalition of the sanctioned countries. Russia still find a way how to circumvent their sanctions, and they continue doing so. But we should be aiming to crack down on the Russia's ability to wage this war in many different ways. And one of those ways is how to impose sanctions on their gas and oil sector to make sure that Russia cannot sell their energy products to fund this war.
1: Australia is obviously a smaller country or a middle power here. What would you like to see from the US?
0: We rely on the leadership of President Trump in ending this war. Just in a meeting that President Zelensky had with President Trump, he's also asked him to raise the issue of Ukraine in his meeting with the President of China, Xi Jinping, who has a leverage over Russia, and has asked President Trump to ask the leader of China to put pressure on Moscow to end this war. And certainly we hope that we can achieve peace and that enough pressure could be put on Russia so that they can stop this war, because it all depends on their decision. And that what we hope America to continue doing. But of course, we rely on American supplies of interceptors, including missiles, which are instrumental in our air defense. And we are thankful to Australia and all the European partners who continue funding and our ability to buy those interceptors from the Americans.
1: Obviously, this has been a long war. I wonder what you can tell us about, I guess, the will of the Ukrainian people when it comes to fighting Russia.
0: Of course, on the fifth year of war, Ukrainians get very tired. You can feel fatigue in the air. It's just human suffering level. Human suffering is unbelievable, and you can feel it on the streets of Kyiv, but also anywhere you go. However, Ukrainians realize that we have no other option but to continue fighting, because if we just stop fighting, Russia is going to take over Ukraine, and we know what's going to happen under the occupation, because we hear what's happening under the occupation in those territories which Russians control. So in a way, Ukrainians have no alternative but to fight and continue mounting the resistance. Otherwise, it will be the end of Ukraine.
1: Ambassador, thank you so much for your time. I appreciate it.
0: Thank you for having me.
1: You're welcome. That's Ukrainian ambassador to Australia. That is Vasyl Miroshnichenko there, talking there about, well, getting a reaction from the comments made by our Prime Minister Anthony Albanese and also the new deal that has been signed with Australia supporting Ukraine. 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
1: When you picture in your mind a dairy farm, a traditional Australian dairy farm, I wonder what you see. Is what you often see, often, depending on where they are in the country, but you'll see green rolling fields, don't you? Meandering cows often, maybe at certain times of the day. You'll see them crossing the road and heading to go get milked. You see sweet baby calves. And then you have that vision of someone sitting on a stool and milking the cow. But that's not necessarily the future of the dairy industry. The future of the dairy industry could include things and is already including things like robotics, robots and robotics, to both check when cows are ready, say to mate, but also to when they can go and have themselves milked without a human in sight. We're going to be talking about that very soon on ABC Radio Canberra Drive. That's to come.

0: That is Toto with Hold the Line on ABC Radio Canberra. I'm Georgia Steins. Now, earlier you might have heard in the news headlines with Jennifer Sexton talk of a police chase that went over the ACT and New South Wales border, and you wanted more information. So what's happened, what we learnt today, is that a man's been charged that was following a pursuit that went across New South Wales and the ACT, not once and not even twice. So around 2 a.m, officers from the Monaro Police District were patrolling Kendall Avenue North in Crestwood when they attempted to stop a Kia hatchback. When the driver allegedly failed to stop as directed, a pursuit was initiated. And then that then continued before turning onto Canberra Avenue, and then it entered the ACT. And then you had officers from ACT Policing continuing the pursuit through the suburbs of Hume, Tuggeranong, before turning onto Lanyon Drive, where the pursuit then re-entered the New South Wales at Jerrabomberah. Staying with me. Officers from Monaro Police District re-engaged the pursuit as it came over the New South Wales border, which then continued through Jerrabomberah Heights, Carrabar and Queanbeyan, before then returning, yes, to the ACT. Now, officers from ACT Policing continued to pursue the vehicle, and road spikes were successfully deployed on Yass Road, just near the intersection of Sutton Road. Then the hatchback came to a stop on Crawford Street in Queanbeyan, where the driver, a 22-year-old man, ran from the vehicle allegedly, and after a foot pursuit was arrested. The man was searched and officers located and seized a flick knife. And during that subsequent search of the vehicle, officers also seized a large sword, gloves and balaclavas. The 22-year-old was taken to Queanbeyan Police Station, where he was charged with police pursuit, not stopping, driving dangerously, second offence, drive motor vehicle during disqualification period, second offence, and custody of knife in a public place. And he was refused bail. That is what happened. So you heard a little bit in the news, Jen Sexton was telling you, but that is the, well, most of the story that happened across the borders between New South Wales and the ACT in the wee hours of this morning.
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2: You're a Canberra girl. I know you play for GWS. Growing up, though, what AFL team did you go for? 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
0: When you think of dairy farming, I wonder if you have this sort of like idolised view of it, the romance of it all, of course. But dairy industry, like many other industries, is starting to use technology more and more. Right now, there is the New South Wales Women in Dairy Conference. It's being held in Canberra. Joining me right now is dairy farmer Emma Clavin. She addressed the conference on the way she uses technology on the farm, and she joins us. Hello to you.
5: Hello, how are you going?
0: I wanted to start a little bit, backtrack a bit. How did you get into dairy farming? Because you weren't born into it.
5: No, I wasn't. I am from Yakandanda originally in Victoria, and I tried many different hats. I did a bit of beef farming and sheep farming. Also went and did swim teaching and disability support. So I did a massive range of jobs. But then, yes, I met a boy and he was like, my parents are dairy farmers. And he goes, that's the dream one day. And I was like, oh. So I decided to just scroll the Seek job websites and I found a milking position and I thought, you know, fresh 18, you know, I'll give anything a go. So I got the job and started milking cows while continuing doing a fair few other jobs as well. And I thought, you know what, I actually really, really enjoyed just milking cows. It was just weirdly addictive and I really enjoyed it. So I decided to quit all my jobs and get a full-time dairy position. Which I did for about a year. And then my partner came to me and said, I'm ready to move back to the farm. Do you want to come with me? And I was like, oh, as scary as that was, I was like, absolutely. Like, I want to just jump into this. So, yeah, we ended up moving to Corang probably about 4 years ago and haven't really looked back.
0: And now you're on the family, your partner's or fiance's family farm. Tell me about, I guess, the setup. How big a setup is it?
5: Yeah, so we milk about 280 cows in a herringbone dairy. We've got four different farms. So we've got a farm where we just do the milking herd and the dairy. And then we've got other farms where we keep young stock and we do silage as well and beef cattle and stuff. So it's a moderately good size.

0: dairy farm for Corium. It's not huge. The last dairy farm I was on was about 600 cows milking. So, but I absolutely love it. It's perfect. I really, really enjoy it. The setup is amazing. His parents are amazing. He's amazing. So it's really all just worked out nicely.
1: Early start, so right?
0: Yeah.
1: And you milk twice a day?
0: Twice a day, yes.
1: So tell me about one of the things that you've been chatting about as part of this conference is the use of robots.
0: Yeah.
1: So are you using them now or are you looking to use
0: them? No. So we are looking to use them hopefully next year. It kind of just came from the conversation of the dairy currently is fairly run down and it's looking kind of for the new generation. So me and my partner, we've had endless conversations on what that looks like for us. And also like, this is something, you know, dairy farming is obviously your entire life. It's a lifestyle. So we're just like, this is really what we want to do. This is what we're passionate about. So we've definitely made advances in technology and his family is very, very up to date with technology as well. They do their research and they've put in feed pads fairly early. They put in a compost barn. Mixer wagons, so they are very up to date with technology. So it's very really helpful for us having people like that are very business minded and very forward thinkers. So they kind of just said, we're open to whatever you guys want to do, but do your research, do a business plan, show us that you really want this kind of thing. So
1: if you had robots, instead of you being in the shed milking twice a day, so how would it work? And
0: So the robots will basically, the cows will filter in and out whenever they would like. So the main reason for robots is, you know, we are in a isolated community. Getting workers is hard. So Jordan and I do have to be very, very aware that getting workers is difficult. So we would like to just do it ourselves. So knowing that is pretty big and also shifting our focus to other things. So shifting our focus to calf rearing and rearing livestock, focusing on genetics and nutrition and stuff. So we're not spending 6 hours a day in the dairy. We can actually go and do other stuff. Potential family and friends and stuff, making time for them. So robots would just give us the flexibility to change our focus.
1: So when you think robots, you think of like a full... We're not talking about human sized robots.
0: No, they're like boxes kind of thing. Like you have to like YouTube it, but they're pretty incredible. Like they're just like these boxes, these stalls. Cows can walk into them, an arm will come underneath them and use lasers to find their udder.
1: Wow.
0: And then they just get milked and then they get feed dropped in front of them and then when they're done the robots say, "Yep, each quarter's milked out beautifully," and then they let them go and they just keep filtering in and out.
1: And Emma, something else that I think it's already happening on the farm is collars on the cows. What do the collars do, that technology?
0: So we used collars a while back. Gavin and Elise both put collars in probably 15 years ago, roughly, but they just got to the end of their lifespan. So we actually stopped using them. So the collars originally were for heat detection, so finding when the cows are on heat so we know when to join them. And they were great. They just got to the end of their lifespan. So we actually went back to manual heat detecting. So someone going out 2-3 times a day in the paddock, finding when cows are bullying and then, you know, writing them down and then joining them. But now because we have always been looking at robots for a future thing, we decided to get robotic collars, which not only give you the heat detection, but also show you when cows the best time to join a cow, which is a roughly about the 16-hour mark. So it shows the best time for conception rates. It also gives you animal health. So it picks up when cows are sick. So it gives you the rumination time, eating time and inactive time. So if a cow comes up as an alert in the animal health, I can draft her out, check her out, be like, she's not eating today. What's going on with her? Take her temperature, treat her early. So that also gives us such a good benefit.
1: Obviously, there's been lots of talk over the last, maybe 10 or 15 years about the price of milk too and how hard it can be financially for dairy farms.
0: Yeah.
1: Does having this sort of technology mean that you can have a second or even a third source of income if you're not in the shed as much?
0: Yeah, potentially. It does save on wages as well. Mm. If we're talking robots, we don't have to rely on finding someone. So we do save time with robots and also with a better conception rate as well. You're saving money on, you know, potential straws using them. So if you're not joining at the correct times, if you're just manual detecting and you don't know when the best time to join a cow is because you don't know how long she's actually been on, so you're potentially having a better conception rate so they're getting a calf earlier for the first or second time other than keep trying to join her, keep trying to get her in calf.

0: So hopefully, yeah, down the long run, you do end up saving money in some places, but robots will be the future for us hopefully next year. So it'd be really interesting to see really where that shines and where we do save that money.
1: What do you love the most? Like, what's the best bit about being a female dairy farmer?
0: Just the versatility. Like, I can learn. It's such a changing world. So you kind of have to be a vet, a mechanic, an agronomist. You have to be a nutritionist. Like, there's so many different hats you can pull. I personally love calf rearing. So that's like my bread and butter. And my partner loves the pastures and the animal health. So yeah, it's just so much fun. We've got such a good community in the Upper Murray as well. So that really helps. But you know, you never really get bored. There's always something new to learn and something new to try. And I know it's very exciting. And I got a good team around me.
1: It's so nice meeting you. Thanks so much.
0: Thank you so much.
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1: You're listening to 666 ABC Radio Canberra. We're going to head to the newsroom in just a moment. I just want to remind you that that prescribed hazard reduction burn has taken place at Gossan Hill Nature Reserve in Bruce. Today is the day. But you might well see some smoke because we've had some reports on the text line of smoke in and around Bruce. So if you see smoke in and around Bruce or nearby in the Belconnen area, it could be due to that hazard reduction burn. Obviously, never call 000 unless you see an open flame. But just if you are someone that does, suffer, has issues around smoke, particularly like asthma or respiratory illnesses, maybe just be aware of that, particularly if you're in and around that area. Right now, news headlines time with Jennifer Sexton. Hi, Jen.
8: Hi, Georgia. Making news. The Commonwealth has been fined $140,000 after a child's hands were set alight by an exhibit at Questacon in 2022. In other news, federal opposition leader Angus Taylor says the coalition is willing to work with the government to strengthen artificial intelligence guardrails following a breach by tech company OpenAI. The Prime Minister, Anthony Albanese, has used a major foreign policy speech in New York to warn that the global rules-based order is breaking down and argues that Australia should play a role in shaping what replaces it. In a major setback for the US president, a federal judge has ordered Donald Trump restore White House access for journalists from CNN, MS Now and Politico, saying his ban on the three media outlets is likely unconstitutional. Emergency services are on the scene of a bus crash in the Yarra Ranges northeast of Melbourne where a dozen people have been injured. Police in South Australia say they've received 34 calls and two emails since yesterday after announcing a $1 million reward for information about the disappearance of four-year-old Gus Lamont. The New South Wales government has confirmed 8 new H5 bird flu events, including two in Sydney, taking total events in the state to 66. In sport, an AFL Appeals Board hearing is underway as Brisbane star Lachie Neale makes a final attempt to have a one-match ban for striking overturned in order to play in Saturday's grand final against Fremantle. Canberra's weather mostly clear for the remainder of the day with northwesterly winds becoming light this evening. A low of 9 is forecast tonight. Tomorrow partly cloudy with a slight chance of a shower and a possible afternoon-evening thunderstorm, a top of 26. At the moment, it's 24 degrees at Dixon, and I'll be back at 5 o'clock, Georgia.
1: Thanks, Jen.
8: Bye-bye.
1: Bye. That's Jennifer Sexton in the ABC newsroom. Yes, news, of course, at 5, 5.30 and 6 o'clock. So get your local news fills. Fair bit around today, actually. If you try to escape from the news cycle occasionally, or just like to also listen to some of the other things that you might hear on either ABC Listen or perhaps even ABC TV or iView, I wonder if you have discovered the latest season of Take 5 with Zan Rowe. It is an absolute perler. It's fabulous. And I don't know if you know, but this the lineup this season also includes Canberra's very own rapper Genesis Owusu, who I've had the pleasure of interviewing this year and previous years on Drive. But tonight, this is for the people who love country music, and I know there's a few of you that are with me on that. Tonight at 8:30 p.m, it's US country music star Lainey Wilson. That's who Zan Rowe will be chatting to. And it's quite an interesting interview. This is Lainey Wilson talking about how she always knew or had this belief at a really early age of wanting to be a songwriter.
2: I knew that I needed to believe it in order for anybody else to believe it.
5: Yeah.
2: I came home from my best friend's house. We were having a sleepover, and I had written a song. She went into one bedroom, and I went into the other, and we were like, let's write a song and come back and share it with each other. And mine was
9: so wholesome, by the way.
2: Yeah, I know. It was really, really cool. Because then my mama picked me up, and I told her, I said, I wrote a song. And she's like, what in the world? And I sang it to her, just a cappella, because I didn't know how to play an instrument at the time. And I think she was pleasantly surprised. And then the next week, I brought her another song, and I'm like, hey, listen to this song. And my mom was a teacher. And so she was the kind of teacher that, like, would help kids find their strengths and kind of push them in that direction. She was a gifted and talented teacher. And so that's what she did for me. She, like, encouraged me and bought me little books to read and would listen to my songs. I would go in the bathroom and play these songs for her at 11 years old when I learned how to play the guitar. And she was a little bit of my, like, sounding board at that time. So, yes, I had to believe it first, but the people around me were really taking notice of, like, how serious I was about this. And so then they started believing, but it started there.
9: And what a foundation to have as well, to have, like, a father that knows the value of hard work, of committing to long term.
2: That's right.
9: And a mother who is there to spot, you've got a gift.
2: That's
9: and
2: right.
9: I'm going to nurture that. Like, kind of the perfect parents to
2: for
9: make
2: sure.
9: Lainey Wilson.
2: For sure. I'm very, very blessed that they, like, took me serious and listened to me. Even when I was 9 years old, I went to Nashville for the first time, and we went to the Grand Ole Opry. I wrote my first song at 9. I got my first pair of bell bottoms at 9. Like, a lot happened at 9 years old. But I remember where I was on the interstate in Nashville when I told them, I said, this feels like home. I just knew it. And I think they, in a weird way, knew it too. They just kind of, like, had this weird sense of peace about knowing that this is what I was going to choose to do, whether I ended up doing anything real big or not. Like, I am a storyteller, I am a songwriter, and I was going to do that.
9: So I have to ask, you're 9 years old, what are you writing songs about?
2: Tequila and cigarettes and everything else, like things I didn't need to be writing about.
9: Things like didn't even understand.
2: How do you even know what tequila is?
1: There's Lainey Wilson there. Such a great interview with Zan Rowe. It's similar to Shania Twain. You hear Shania Twain, she was singing, like, her mum was taking her to singing, like, taverns and stuff when she was young. And she was singing about divorce, I think, at, like, age 8 or something. But, yeah, a lot of that in country music. This is 666 ABC Radio Canberra Drive. We'll find out what's happening with the financial markets. But if you're wondering a little bit about Lainey Wilson, this is a song. It's actually got a really nice sentiment behind it. But it's Reba McEntire, who many, if you like country music, would know, a real legend. And then you got Miranda Lambert, and then you got Lainey Wilson. So it's sort of like this handing down, I guess, of information, but women of different generations or different decades supporting each other. Hope you enjoy it.

0: Reba McEntire, Miranda Lambert and Lainey Wilson. And the reason we played that was because Lainey Wilson is doing Take 5 with San Rose. So if you haven't been watching it, it's lovely. And also you can listen to it too. There are like podcast versions, but also, of course, the TV and the video is pretty amazing. I wonder if you are someone who's spent a bit of time in hospital, perhaps with a loved one, someone who would, I guess, come under the heading of an older person, I wonder your perspective on where the pressure points are when it comes to both geriatric or dementia services in the ACT. And how do we reduce the amount of people that end up stranded in hospital for days, weeks, months? 0467 922 666 or 1300 681 666 if you want to have a chat. In a moment, we'll head to the financial markets and find out what's been happening.
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0: You know what that means? Steve Deglian is in the house. He's a share market analyst with CommSec. Hey, Steve.
4: In the house. I like it, Georgia. Hello.
0: In the house. What happened on the share market today?
4: Well, the market fell a bit today. We're down by about 0.75%. It was actually the first decline of the week, but it could have been much worse because in the first 30 minutes of trade, we were down by almost twice that amount. And then we had an update on jobs growth, which was out at 11:30 a.m. And this is something that's released monthly, and it gives us an idea of how many jobs were added or lost in the prior month, what the unemployment rate is sitting at, all that sort of thing. So what we basically saw was a mixed set of numbers, because on the one hand, there were twice as many jobs added in August than expected, almost 40,000. But all of those job gains were part-time rather than full-time jobs. So that doesn't seem as strong as it would have otherwise been. And also something that economists pay closer attention to is the unemployment rate, because it gives us a cleaner look at what the labour market is looking like. And that was worse than expected. So the unemployment rate basically rose from 4.5% to 4.6%. And it's the highest it's been in about 5 years. So it's all important because it plays a part in what the Reserve Bank decides to do with interest rates. And the next time they meet is next Tuesday. I think at the end of the day, and this is what markets are considering, is that it's most likely than not that they're still going to raise rates. 90% chance that they probably will pull the trigger. And that's because there are other things. You don't seem too pleased with that, Georgia.
0: No. But, sorry, I forgot to turn my mic down. That was involuntary.
4: No, I appreciate it. I think at the end of the day, they're looking at other things as well, like higher inflation and the fact that, there are other areas that are kind of concerning the Reserve Bank at the moment, like the fact that we're spending a little more than expected, the fact that the US-Iran war is taking longer to resolve than anticipated. So wouldn't be surprising to get a rate hike next week.
0: And so the winners and losers on the market today?
4: Yeah, there were a few. I mean, the energy sector was one of the standout areas, which isn't surprising because the price of oil managed to lift after 5 straight days of decline. So we did see stocks like

0: upside and Santos lifting by a little more than 1% today. Also, we had some profit results from the likes of Premier Investments, which is behind a number of well-known retail brands and chains. It rose today after releasing its results, even though it had a dip in profits and dividends. It's done okay, it seems, over the first 7 or 8 weeks of the current financial year. And also Soul Patts, which is a group that owns investments in the likes of TPG Telecom, the coal mine in New Hope. It owns about 40% of that. It also came out with some results, and its shares rose by roughly 7% off the back of that.
1: And what about the Aussie dollar?
0: Yeah, the Aussie dollar sits at around 70.3 US cents, so it's dropped back against most currencies, including the euro, the British pence, and also the Kiwi, but it did strengthen a touch against the Japanese yen.
1: Thanks so much, Steve. Have a great weekend.
0: Thank you.
1: Bye.
0: Thanks, Roger. You too.
1: Bye. That's Steve Dagley in there. He's from ComSec, where he's a share market analyst. I wonder if anyone else did an internal groan. I did an external groan. The thought of interest rates going up again. Anyone with me?
2: Emma Bickley's Saturday Breakfast.
3: Sharon is on the text line. Is the plant eucalyptus pulveruluenta?
4: Not bad.
5: Something. Pulveruluenta.
6: That's a great tree, actually. Good branch structure.
3: I
6: like that.
3: Willow, you're a dad. If you go on a holiday, I bet you walk around and you say to your kids, look at this branch structure. Have you ever seen branch structure like that?
6: It's the opposite of my kids. They ask me, Dad, that's an interesting branch structure.
2: On 666 ABC Canberra.
3: I took a trip to Fiji and every now and then I'd say, I'm going to send a photo of this plant to Willow. Willow would love to see this branch structure.
7: Mongarelli Mudgee New, Georgia Stein's Drive, ABC Radio Canberra, Ngunnawalwari Wurundjeri.
1: So how do we better care for our fellow Canberrans as we get older, for older Canberrans? At the moment, and I know that you know this and you've got lived experience of this, and if you want to chat about it, 0467 922 666. But the fact is, many people among us are struggling to find appropriate dementia-informed care, to find appropriate in-home supports, to find appropriate respite for the carers. And that's just like a tiny bit of some of the issues. With an ageing population, the pressure on the health system is just expected to increase, not to decrease. So what needs to be done? My guest is Dr. Marianne Cool, who's a clinical associate professor at ANU School of Medicine and Psychology. She's also a Canberra-based geriatrician. She joins us. Good afternoon.
8: Good afternoon, Georgia.
1: Let's talk about, when it comes to geriatric care in the ACT, what are some of the really big issues that you see?
8: Well, the biggest issue, I guess, is dementia and looking after people living with dementia and looking after the carers. It is an increasing problem or increasing issue within our community, and the this has been highlighted through Dementia Action Week. But other issues related to older persons' care is frailty, so the increasing frailty within our populations, with people on more medications, having multiple comorbidities, perhaps not addressing nutrition as they should, and not enough exercise. So frailty is one issue that's coming to the fore. Another pertinent topic in geriatric care is around this issue of stranded patients in hospital and the number of days, weeks, months that people are now spending in hospital as a result of not getting the right care needed to allow them to transition back to home or to residential aged care homes.
1: The idea of a patient being stranded, why does it happen? They come into the hospital and then why can't they then move on?
8: It's due to a number of factors. Mm. One of the factors that contribute to this is lack of residential or aged care that's specific to people with dementia who also have behaviours of concern or changed behaviours. So even though there may be residential aged care beds in general, there are less what we call memory support or dementia-specific type beds within our residential aged care homes. So people who exhibit changed or challenging behaviours are less likely to be put into an appropriate bed within our community.
1: And what are some of the issues with them being in a hospital setting? I imagine then they'd be exposed to all sorts of illnesses and things, but what are the other issues with them being in there for long periods of time?
8: This morning I went to hospital and saw a man who's been in there for 100 days. One issue is they become more immobile because they're not needing to go get up and go out in the garden, go and get the paper. So immobility results in weakness of muscles, not being able to walk.

0: Another problem is nutrition. So even though you might be in a hospital and you're getting regular meals, maybe you can't reach the tray. Somebody takes a tray away too soon. And unless we're monitoring that nutrition and weight closely, they become malnourished. And then the last thing is just risk of contracting other infections, pressure areas. So all the complications that come with being a frail person in a hospital.
1: It is part of this whole thing, them not going there in the first place, like avoiding the hospital admission. And how can you do that?
0: Yes, definitely. So we have worked as part of a group called the Dementia Health Experts Network to come to some solutions about what to do, particularly in the areas of dementia and particularly in people with change behaviours, on how we could avoid hospital admission. One of the important recommendations from our consumer group was that we should have care navigators. So rather than waiting until a person is in the later stages of their dementia, who are having problems with accessing personal care or assistance with shopping and meals, we're getting in earlier to maintain their health, maintain their mobility, prevent frailty so that they don't end up in hospital. Another recommendation made through this group was need for emergency respite. So we know from issues regarding around Barangaroo that respite is very much in demand in this town. So we simply don't have enough respite facilities to give carers and people living with dementia a bit of a break. And another third recommendation is crisis on demand. So that's when a person with dementia has a change behaviour, such as walks out the door at night instead of staying in the house. Who are the people we call during that crisis time?
1: If you have just joined us, Dr. Marianne Cool is our guest. She's a clinical associate professor based at ANU School of Medicine and Psychology. She's also a Canberra-based geriatrician. When we look at the way that these people move through, for want of a better word, like the health system, does that need to be better informed too, from like the GP right through to all the stages?
0: Yes. So working with healthcare professionals, people looking after these older persons is very important. And some of the work done through the through CARAT from the University of Canberra, so Centre for Ageing Research and Translation, has looked specifically into how healthcare workers are impacted when looking after people with dementia and with change behaviours. So the education part of this is really important, recognising how frailty can impact how we treat. So a GP might prescribe a certain medication for your blood pressure, but maybe that's not as appropriate if the blood pressure is so low that the person's falling. Also educating our young nurses on how to avoid becoming injured when dealing with people with change behaviours. So occupational violence and how to avoid that comes very much into this conversation.
1: You mentioned before the carers, at the outset of this interview, you mentioned the carers, and it's a lot for carers to navigate, both the changing, I guess, of their loved ones, but also to just the system itself. That needs to be clearer, doesn't it, what support's available?
0: Yes. So through our co-design work, we discovered that carers and the person living with dementia or that they're looking after are almost one person. Mm-hmm. They need to be treated as one unit. And when something goes wrong with one part of that unit, when the person with dementia becomes unwell, the carer needs to be looked after as well. The carer needs to have breaks. So looking after that carer and being able to give them the navigation tools to be able to get through this complex aged care system is very important. So one of the things I speak about is that the aged care network is like a wilderness, and we've thrown our poor older people into this wilderness with no map or compass, or at least a map and compass that are not particularly coordinated and connected. So we need these tools to make sure they get through this journey in a humane way as well, and giving people choices on which path they should take as they navigate this journey, which they call dementia or ageing.
1: And one of the parts of that whole puzzle is geriatricians like yourself. You've been here for 20-odd years, is my understanding. What have you

0: you noticed in terms of the demand for people like yourself?
1: There's definitely increasing demand for geriatricians, for anybody working in this aged care sector. And so the message is that we can't do it alone. So it's not necessarily just about growing more geriatricians. It's all about supporting aged care nurse practitioners, cognitive impairment nurses, training our residential aged care staff, training our medical students, nursing students and allied health on how to look after older people in the right way.
0: Thank you so much for your time.
1: Thank you.
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0: 0467 922 666 or 1-800-681-666. I think I put an 8 in there, sorry. If you would like to have a chat about anything we've been talking about today, including the state, of care for older people in the ACT here. Look, it's not a problem unique to the ACT, but there are some pressures happening here. What are your thoughts? 0467 922 666 or 1-300-681-666. Kate says, is another problem perhaps that when there's doctor's appointments, they don't necessarily reflect an accurate picture of what's happening at home because appointments are not split and a carer can't actually say, well, they need to say in front of the person they are caring for, says Kate. So, I mean, it's an interesting point. Do you mean in regards to when you have a person with you and you take them to the doctor and maybe that idea that certain things are masked and you're not able to maybe give your interpretation of what's happening? 0467 922 666 if you want to chat a little bit more about that. Anyone else? 0467 922 666. That's the number as well. Coming up after 5 o'clock, we're going to be talking about education because teachers went on strike this morning, as you well know, for a couple of hours over pay and conditions. Where to next? At the same time as this, and linked somewhat to it too, that the ACT are also preparing new budgets, and we have been covering that to you. We broke that to you on Drive, that principals a few weeks ago were pulled into a meeting and told that their budgets would be different to what they had thought. Then this afternoon, the Education Directorate has sent a letter out to families basically saying that this budget process will be slowed down. This is off the back of feedback that they've had received. So what exactly is happening? What do both teachers but also parents and carers need to know about this whole process? So we'll be chatting to the Education Directorate, and then, of course, we'll be talking to the unions after that, I guess, for their reaction and what they want to see, and can they rule out further industrial action? That's all to come.
3: Who knew that the school run could be so funny?
4: I'm Maureen McGillicuddy.
5: And I'm Edith Vale.
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0: It is just a couple of minutes away from the 5 p.m. news, as well as getting the latest when it comes to education and negotiations over pay and also budgets. That's all to come. As well as that, though, the latest AI hack from OpenAI has got, well, everyone talking, and I wonder how concerned you feel about that. The New York Times is reporting that it's only one of four occasions this year when the technology from the American company OpenAI actually appeared to be conducting mundane data collection and then resorted to hacking techniques to get it. Essentially, it went rogue. So what needs to be put in place to protect us from this? Do we have the technology to counter it at this stage? So we'll be talking about all of that after 5 o'clock. You've got thoughts around this too. 0467 922 666 or 1-300-681-666. Coming up between 5:30 and 6, we're reinstating What's the Buzz, because there might well be some fun things that you would like to do over the next week or so. So we're going to tell you some of the things that are on offer here in the ACT. If you don't hear something that you know about, maybe it's a community event you know that you're involved in, you can always send through a text or give us a call too. And don't forget that on Saturdays, Saturday breakfast, they also have a bit of an events diary as well. So lots of opportunities to find out what's going on in

0: in Canberra. Right now, when it comes to the roads, no major incidents, so that's great news. That said, it is slow on William Hovell Drive northbound. We're not quite sure why, but that is the case at the moment. Right now, that's time for you to head to the ABC News. See you soon.
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2: Good afternoon, Jennifer Sexton with ABC News. A multi-agency investigation is underway to investigate how an OpenAI artificial intelligence agent hacked into an Australian Medicare data portal. Nadal Mustafa reports.
3: The Prime Minister revealed that an AI agent gained unauthorised access to the Medicare statistics portal in June, but the government was only notified of the breach 3 months later via an email to a public mailbox. Anthony Albanese says he expressed concerns directly to OpenAI CEO Sam Altman, calling that method of notification unacceptable. The acting Prime Minister Richard Marles has announced a multi-agency task force to investigate the breach.
4: This will be a task force that will be rapid. It will look at this incident thoroughly.
3: The review will also examine whether the existing laws and information sharing arrangements are fit for purpose.
2: The Reserve Bank is still widely expected to lift interest rates next week despite a rise in unemployment, Chelsea Hetherington reports.
5: RBA Governor Michelle Bullock has this week reiterated her long-held belief that employment needs to weaken to take some of the heat out of inflation. Even though the economy added 39,500 jobs in August, 28,000 more people became unemployed, meaning the unemployment has increased from 4.5% to 4.6%. Marking its highest level since the COVID pandemic. Even still, it's unlikely to shift the dial when it comes to the Reserve Bank Board's thinking, with most analysts forecasting an increase next Tuesday as global oil prices and the AI boom continue to bite.
2: A US judge has temporarily overturned Donald Trump's White House media ban, William Howard Evans reports.
6: Last week, the US president barred CNN, MS Now and Politico from entering the building, posting on social media that they shouldn't be able to constantly write or report fiction and lies. The three outlets filed a lawsuit in response, calling the ban unconstitutional after their reporters had their passes for the White House confiscated. Today, a District of Columbia court has issued a temporary restraining order, meaning access must be immediately restored for a period of 14 days, with Judge Timothy Kelly saying the Trump administration has not exercised adequate due process.
2: To Victoria now, where emergency services are responding to a serious bus crash in the Yarra Ranges, northeast of Melbourne. Georgia Lenton-Williams has more.
7: Ambulance Victoria says paramedics have assessed 21 patients at the scene of a bus crash on the Melba Highway at Glenburn. It says a teenage male has been flown to hospital with upper body injuries, and three other patients, including two teenagers, have also been taken to hospital. Vision from the scene shows a large coach that has veered off the side of the road and two seriously damaged cars, with debris strewn around the crash scene. The ABC understands the bus was travelling from Mansfield to Melbourne, and the driver was experienced. It's understood the driver has avoided serious injury. It's not yet clear if anyone has died in the crash.
2: Canberra's National Zoo and Aquarium has welcomed its very first capybaras. The three capybaras are brothers and were born at Sydney Zoo about a year ago. The zoo's wildlife manager, Sophie Dentrinos, says the capybara's enclosure has been designed to keep the animals comfortable and healthy in Canberra's climate.
8: So not only is their pool heated, they also have heated shelters as well. But primarily they'll need shade in summer. So they do have very sensitive skin. So we'll be making sure that they're utilising the shade areas and not getting sunburnt.
2: To finance, and the Australian share market has fallen today. The ASX 200 has closed down 0.7% to end on 8,702. Oil is up with the global benchmark Brent crude is trading at $103.30 US a barrel. The dollar's higher. It's buying 70.4 US cents. To sport, and Canberra Raiders NRL coach Darren Borthwick says he's leaning on his experienced finals players as the side looks to book a place in the grand final when they take on the Sydney Roosters this Saturday. The Raiders have just 8 players in the squad that have played in either a semi-final or grand final, unlike the Roosters, last year's grand finalist. Borthwick says the team's trying to make this week as normal as possible.
9: Zian, I think

0: Crystal and Sheridan played semi-final football last year, but everyone else, it's pretty new to them. So, and I think that's important that we just talk about it as another game, just to help those girls as well.
1: Canberra's weather. Heading into this evening, mostly clear with northwesterly winds becoming light. A low of 9 is forecast tonight for the capital. Tomorrow, partly cloudy with a slight chance of a shower and a possible afternoon-evening thunderstorm. A top of 26 degrees. At the moment, it's 23 at Tuggeranong and 24 at Dixon. ABC News.
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4: I wonder how you felt when you woke to the news this morning when Prime Minister Anthony Albanese revealed that an AI agent hacked into Australia's Medicare portal earlier this year. The Prime Minister said he'd had a frank discussion with OpenAI chief executive after they breached the Australian government website. The company did notify Services Australia of the incident 3 months after the fact via an email. So who else is feeling a bit like this?
5: The system goes online on August 4th, 1997. Human decisions are removed from strategic defence. Skynet begins to learn at a geometric rate.
4: Without being alarmist, that is, of course, the Terminator. We're going to be chatting about, I guess, what happened, but how, I guess, companies need to move to protect their systems, things like Medicare. That's coming up later this half hour on ABC Radio Canberra. In a moment, we're going to chat to the Education Directorate in regards to, of course, you would know that the ACT, well, schools are preparing for their new budgets. That's one thing. Of course, also, as well, we had that industrial action today where teachers and students went to school a little bit later than normal, around 10:30. So what is the future in regards to both those things? We'll be looking at that in just a moment on ABC Radio Canberra Drive. Roads are looking okay at the moment. If you've got anything you need to tell us, 0467 922 666 or 1300 681 666.
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4: Teachers went on strike this morning. They say over both pay but also conditions. So where to next? This also comes as public schools across the ACT are preparing new budgets, and there's been a lot of conjecture about that and the way that has been handled. Here's Education Minister Rachel Stephen-Smith on Breakfast this morning.
6: There are things that schools can do to make changes to be more efficient. Every single school in the ACT is public school, is funded above the school's resourcing standard. That is not the case in any jurisdiction in Australia. So we should be able to make this work if we work together.
4: But by this afternoon, the Education Director had sent out to a letter to families, thanking, I guess, families for their support. I'll just read you part of that, and then we're going to go to the Education Directorate. They've said that they're working with principals to plan the 2027 school budgets and staffing. It's an important step, they say, towards a fairer needs-based funding system. But I acknowledge that this is a challenging time for our schools. Further along in the email or the letter, it says, following feedback from staff and unions, we're slowing down the budget process so we can work more closely with our schools and better support our principals and school leaders during this time. So what might that look like? Joining us right now is Joe Wood, Director General of the Education Directorate, and our guest. Good afternoon, Joe.
7: Good afternoon, Georgia.
4: Can you explain, I guess, why this letter now and what you mean by slow down?
7: Thank you, Georgia. The letter now was just to kind of reconnect with families, explain the work that we're doing. We know that there's been a lot of media discussion and people need information from us directly about how we're taking forward the work on resourcing schools for 2027. The work that we've done, which has been starting with implementing the first recommendation from the Independent Public School System Resourcing Review, which its advice to government was around budgets, that we should be moving schools back to their course SRA, that's our student resource allocation funding, that's our core funding model, but provide additional investment in areas of student need. So there's an extra $40.58 million targeted to areas of student need. So we've started with projected budgets for schools based on that recommendation and based on that funding. And now the work that we're doing, and the work that is taking a bit more time, and we talk about slowing down,

0: We mean we're going to take the time it needs to get down to the real detail at school by school level to understand the impacts of those projected budgets for each school. What changes would they have to make to work within that budget? What does that look like? And where is that possible to achieve, and where are their concerns about that, and how could we respond to those concerns?
1: Is that an admission, though, that it could have been handled better, in fact that it could have been a bit slower at the beginning and brought people along for the process?
0: There's always, firstly, and I think the Minister has said this in her comments as well, that this is a new process. So we've acknowledged it's a new process. And when you're doing something new, you've always got to be open to feedback and where you need to adjust. So we have been open to that feedback and we are adjusting. I think what we're finding is we need to set a balance between certainty for schools around budget and certainty for staff as we go into term four, how we need to be able to advise both schools and staff what 2027 looks like. So there's always a balance between taking more time versus how late in the school year we get to the final decision. So that's what we've been trying to balance.
1: Okay, so but you've used the words in your letter that's come from you, used the words slow down. So when were they meant to be finalised, and when are you saying they'll now be finalised?
0: So we were seeking to have really finalised workforce profiles by about the end of this term. We're now giving that a bit more time into next term, into term four, post the school holiday period, to really work through the changes that would need to be made at the school, and that's particularly where there's changes around staffing, what would be the impacts of those changes, and which of them is it possible to manage, and which of them create challenges that need a different kind of response. So the different responses could be we have a central additional bucket of funding that is for the transition, so we could provide some supplemental funding if that's what's needed. But it may be that there's other support that the central office can provide to that school to adjust in a different way that won't require additional funding.
1: The Minister, Rachel Stephen-Smith, also expressed disappointment that some schools were already talking about getting rid of LSAs amongst other positions. What's your response to that?
0: Because we haven't finalised school budgets, there are no decisions have been made about budgets and therefore no final decisions about staffing. I would acknowledge that our communication with schools about how to have these conversations with staff and how to work through those potential changes, there has been some confusion, and so everyone is trying to do the right thing. Our principals are all trying to do the right thing by their school communities, their students and their staff, and they are looking at what changes they need to make to be able to work within their budget, but then we're having the conversation about if you make those changes, what are the impacts? So that is the work that's continuing.
1: Do you acknowledge, though, that the pressure that's been put on principals in this? You said there's been a communication errors, but the principals were called into a meeting. I think the union used the word hauled into a meeting, but were called into a meeting and were basically told they were going to have less money than what they thought. Now they've gone and tried to work out how to do this, and it's now being called a communication error.
0: We've been working with principals on the change that was coming for some time. So going back to the ACT budget back in June, about what was the government decision about funding for education for this year. And so we've had a whole range of conversations with principals, some online, some with principals representatives face-to-face, a whole range of drop-in sessions, a whole range of one-on-one conversations with principals. There's been a lot of different opportunities to talk through this change and what it might look like, and then really start to get into the detail of what does it look like school by school.
1: If you have just joined us, Jo Wood is our guest. She is the Director General of the Education Directorate, and we're talking about a number of different things in regards to education. I know that you heard the interview this morning with Rachel Stephen-Smith. She also had this to say.
2: I recognise that there is a challenging relationship between some schools and the Education Directorate, and we do need to resolve that. But please, to every principal, every school leader who is facing this challenge, you are not alone. We do want to understand the circumstance you're in. We have an exceptions bucket that is there to support schools that are going to be challenged in this transition.
1: Why is there a challenging relationship with some schools in the Education Directorate?
0: My message to our principals has been all the way through this, that this is a system challenge and we need to do this work together. I know that our principals take their responsibilities in

0: incredibly seriously to their school communities, their students and their staff. So they really wear that responsibility. And I know they found that challenging. I think people don't always feel that they can ask for help, and this has been, and that asking for help will be viewed negatively. Mm. That's not the case. So that is my consistent message to principals, and something we're still continuing to try to really kind of build into the culture of the directorate.
1: Just to be clear, that doesn't sound like they don't want to ask for help. That sounds like communication is broken down between either you or some of your staff members and certain schools. And those parents of those kids who go to those schools, how can they be assured that they're going to get a fair deal if you have different relationships with different schools?
0: We don't have different relationships with different schools. We are working with all of our schools. All of our principals have been involved in a range of different conversations about the overall approach to the budget, and then much more detailed conversations about their schools. So I think the thing I really want, my message to the community, is that we are working with all of our schools, and we're really seeking to understand the impact school by school.
1: Just to be clear, though, I'm not misquoting. I played that quote. You've already heard that quote before. She specifically says that there is an issue with some schools in the Education Directorate.
0: I think
1: And that it's regrettable and that it needs to be fixed. So do you take that on board?
0: I take all of the feedback on board, and I'm really open to hearing from principals, feedback about their relationship with the central office, how we support them, where they feel like we haven't supported them well enough. Like, this is an ongoing conversation, and when I'm out visiting schools, I'm always asking, you know, how they find their interaction with the rest of the directorate, what we can do better. So we're really open to feedback, and we want to keep hearing it.
1: To be fair, though, too, it's not just certain principals. It's also the union, who said they were blindsided by a number of things that have happened in recent times. Is that something that you, as Director General, are going to address, how that relationship is?
0: We're always working on our relationship with the AU. We've been working over the last year to really, you know, build the transparency in the way we manage the budget, to share more as much as we can. We have also, going back to June when the ACT budget came down, been talking to the AU about what was the decision of budget, that it would involve redistribution of resources across the system, that would be challenging, and we've acknowledged that would be challenging from the beginning. We've worked to brief the AU as we've gone, and always, again, open to feedback about how we can do that better.
1: The other bit there, we're talking obviously about some schools, and that was in the words of the Minister. We also talked about the Education Union. They've been very upfront on the program, Angela Burrows, in regards to things breaking down. I've also got a number of texts from parents supporting the action and saying that they would side and go on strike with teachers. Do you feel like you've got a little bit of way to make that up?
0: Look, we've come a long way in bargaining, so that we were able to make a complete offer against all of the claims under the teachers' agreement, and it was a really comprehensive offer on paying conditions. We have the goal of ensuring that we are able to offer really competitive, good paying conditions for our teaching workforce. We understand that the offer at this point has not been accepted by AU members. We are keen to progress bargaining as quickly as we can, and we have already had the first new bargaining meeting post the members' consideration of the offer, and that was yesterday. There has been some feedback provided through that about the offer, but we are waiting for the more detailed advice from the AU about the particular areas of the paying conditions offer that members are looking to change.
1: We've been told, too, that the Minister is taking a role in these bargaining. Are you not involved now at this point? Have you taken a back seat?
0: No, the Directorate is leading bargaining.
1: And with the Minister as well?
0: The Minister meets with stakeholders, and the AU are one of the stakeholders she meets with, but bargaining is led by the Directorate. We have weekly bargaining meetings. We have an executive lead for bargaining, and the Directorate is continuing those conversations with the AU.
1: Obviously this, the negotiation with the union, but also the other discussions around budgets too, has sort of really dominated our discussions around education this year. Are you hopeful that you can get an agreement done by the end of the year with the union, so we start the new year on a better foot?
0: Yes, we're very keen to complete bargaining, and we're, as I said, we've already had a further meeting. We'll schedule whatever meetings are required, and we've done a huge amount of work on drafting clauses and being ready with an agreement as soon as we can reach agreement on the terms.
1: Just finally, I don't know if you were able to hear some of what happened today with Mary Good, who went out on the streets and spoke to people. We were told by a number of people in that audio played earlier that in there's one particular school that classes were as large as 63 students due to staff absence, and so there was 63 students in a class. Are you aware of that happening, and how widespread is that?
0: So this the issue of split and collapsed classes, so where there's a teacher absence and student and classes needing to be combined, is a really active focus and discussion in bargaining. It is something that we've acknowledged that as we move away from being 93 separate entities to operating as one system, we need to be in a position to have system level data on that. So at the moment, what we're building is the system that will allow us to collect that data and have visibility of where that's happening in schools so that we can provide schools with support around managing those issues.
1: But you can't refute it because you don't know at this stage.
0: So we don't have the data to be able to say exactly what's happening school by school, and that is the data we will be collecting.
1: Great. Just finally, to a texter, Steph from Narrabunda says, the directorate has not made an offer on all teacher claims. One of the rejected claims is on workplace health and safety. Can you clarify that?
0: We've made a response to all the claims. So we haven't, it's bargaining. We don't, it's never the case that all claims are accepted. So we have made an offer that covers off all claims, including identifying where we're not accepting claims. And in relation to the Work Health and Safety claim, that is something that's managed under the Work Health and Safety Act. And we have obligations to be compliant, and there's a whole range of structures and frameworks that sit around that. So that claim was rejected because it wasn't appropriate to be within an enterprise agreement.
1: Thank you so much for your time and giving us an update. I appreciate it.
0: Thank you, Georgia.
1: That's Jo Wood. She is the Director General of the Education Directorate. A text through from Michelle says, Georgia, I know who I support and trust in this whole debate, Minister Rachel Stephen-Smith and the bureaucracy, or do I trust the principals, parents and children? It's a shameful situation which negatively impacts families and future generations. Let's also hear from the Treasurer. Treasurer Steele, that is from Michelle on the text line. Keep your thoughts coming, 0467 922 666 or 1300 681 666. 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I'm Georgia Steins. 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
1: Time now to talk about, well, the latest AI hack from OpenAI, which got everyone talking, and what we need to do. And in fact, can it be stopped or, I guess, mitigated to some degree? Now, the New York Times is reporting that one in four occasions this year where the technology from American company OpenAI appeared to be conducting mundane data collection and resorted to hacking techniques to get it. So I guess essentially it went rogue. Here's Andrew Charlton this morning on ABC Melbourne. He's the Assistant Minister for Technology and the Digital Economy.
4: This was an OpenAI model. It was an internal model, one that had not been released to the public. It was told to conduct research into medical spending, and then in an unauthorised way, it hacked into an Australian website.
1: That was Andrew Charlton. I should say, sorry, it was one of the four occasions this year when it happened. I think I said one in four, one of four. Happened in June, and we're learning about it now. So there are questions about how long it took for the government to know, to become aware of it. Now, Alastair McGibbon was the National Cybersecurity Advisor to the Prime Minister.
5: I think the warning signs have been there since about April when Anthropic talked about Mythos and saying that they'd created something that was dangerous. How is it that our systems have not detected what most people would say is a reasonably noisy activity?
1: Joining us right now is Malene Jayasuriya, who is at UC's Collaborative Robotics Lab and joins us. Good afternoon.
6: Good afternoon, Georgia. Thanks for having me on.
1: Is AI out of control? Should we be worried?
6: I think it's reasonable to be a little bit worried at this point, because if you really think about it, this is a very surreal moment. Like this year alone, we've just had AI agents just running around the internet, hacking into things, which is really scary. And if you really think

0: about it sounds very sci-fi. So I think it's reasonable for us to be worried about this and start thinking about what we can do to mitigate these kind of things.
1: So the idea that it can do it is one thing, but the idea that we don't know that they've done it is another thing. Shouldn't government systems notice if they've been hacked into?
0: Yeah, so the thing is, right now we don't know why the usual sort of cybersecurity systems couldn't raise the alarm. Investigations are happening at the moment to kind of determine why that was the case. But I think it's safe to say that the AI agents are finding ways around our security systems because the way these systems are being tested is the system called reward hacking. Basically, these systems are given a reward to somehow basically achieve a task. So they would find any means possible to kind of achieve a particular task, including going around certain sort of cybersecurity measures that you would normally kind of raise an alarm. So clearly the agents are finding ways to get around usual sort of security systems, which is what's most concerning here.
1: And that's what happened in this Medicare breach.
0: Yeah, so like I said, the details are still sort of emerging because like it was kind of indicated a couple of minutes ago, although this happened in June, we are only finding out now, which is also concerning because OpenAI didn't disclose this until a couple of, 3 months after it actually happened, which is really problematic if you think about it. So I think investigations are currently going on to kind of figure out why the usual cybersecurity kind of alarms didn't go off. It's a really scary kind of reality that we're living in right now.
1: So not only did our systems not pick it up, but the way that they notified our government is via a general email.
0: Exactly. So I think there's a larger question beyond the technology about how these AI companies are sort of conducting themselves. And this is a pattern that we've seen in the last decade with these tech companies and how they sort of operate, which is, not really ethical. Or not really, following usual conventions, and they seem to be operating with impunity, and that's part of the problem beyond just the technology.
1: So, what can the government do to slow down the development of AI, like the Australian government, if we're talking about that?
0: I think that's a really difficult question because on one layer, it's sort of like an arms race between countries to see, you have the US and Europe and China all competing to kind of have the best model out there because we all know that whoever sort of achieves really sort of high levels of intelligence from these models would probably have a massive advantage over everyone else. So there is sort of this almost silent kind of arms race that's happening. And then on top of that, you have companies competing with each other as well. So everyone's sort of racing to the bottom here. So it's a really difficult question on how to kind of navigate this space. But more regulation is definitely what we need to push for.
1: So the idea that these companies aren't going to do it themselves, they need to be forced to do it.
0: Yeah, I think that's usually the case with any sort of capitalist system where you need the regulations to step in when the market kind of fails, right? And this clearly, you take the airplane industry, for example. Right now, we all trust air travel, but there was a time where you needed to step in and regulate it, make sure there are safety protocols. And that's the only way you can have good innovation is when we have regulation and the public can trust the systems. But right now it's a little bit like the Wild West, which is what's concerning.
1: Would it be possible to create our own AI to control the other AI that goes rogue? Should we get in on the game?
0: So, yeah, I mean, I think it's really important that we do. I think it's important that Australia has its own sort of sovereign AI capabilities and invest in it because, like you said, part of the solution is, the cat's out of the bag. Like you can't stop some of this development, and you can see that most of the hacks that have happened have come from overseas. And it is important that Australia invests in AI technology, sovereign AI technology, research into how these systems function. There's a lot of research around explainable AI and making these systems interpretable and controllable, and sort of the ethics around it. We need more investment and focus in these areas. The Australian government has sort of been doing that, especially in the last year, which is commendable. But obviously, it's a fast-moving space and we need all the help we can get right now.
1: Have we dropped the ball in Australia or has pretty much dropped the ball everywhere? Like,
0: I think it's obvious that there are certain countries really pushing forward, like China and the US, and Australia has traditionally –

0: Although there's a lot of really good research that comes out of Australia, it's been traditionally bad at commercializing it or growing it to scale. We've had really important algorithms come from Australia around robotics and AI in the last 2 decades, but what we've seen is the US and certain other countries just grab onto those research and then are really good at commercializing it. While as in Australia, there's really no appetite or investment in research to kind of do that final step and grow our own capabilities. So it's been a sort of a pattern where we discover really cool stuff, but then we drop the ball a little bit after that.
1: Malene, thank you so much for explaining all that to us. I really appreciate your time.
0: Cheers. Thanks for having me.
1: You're welcome. That's Malene Jayasuriya, who's at the UC's Collaborative Robotics Lab. So if you're wondering what on earth happened with AI, but where's the future heading, we'll continue to cover this for you, of course. Right now, though, it is time for News Headlines with Jennifer Sexton.
2: Thanks, Georgia. Making news, the federal government says artificial intelligence company OpenAI is engaging with it following a data breach impacting Medicare. The ACT Shadow Education Minister, Elizabeth Lee, says projected funding for ACT schools yet to be finalised for 2027 is already having an impact on staff and morale, with teachers and parents feeling frustrated. The Reserve Bank is still widely expected to lift interest rates next week despite a rise in unemployment. Emergency funding to keep property developer Bathla operating has run out, resulting in all construction ceasing. A US judge has temporarily overturned Donald Trump's White House media ban for journalists from CNN, MS Now and Politico. The Commonwealth has been fined $140,000 after a child's hands were set alight by an exhibit at Questacon in 2022. Security will be significantly beefed up at the ACT Legislative Assembly from November with the introduction of armed private guards. The New South Wales government has confirmed 8 new H5 bird flu events, including 2 in Sydney, taking total events in the state to 66. To sport, and Canberra Raiders NRLW coach Darren Borthwick says he's leaning on his experienced finals players as the side looks to book a place in the grand final when they take on the Sydney Roosters this Saturday. And Brisbane star Lachie Neal's last-ditch bid to play in Saturday's AFL grand final against Fremantle at the MCG is currently being heard at the appeals board. A full weather wrap in a moment and more news at 6 o'clock.
3: Barbara Miller here on PM at 6:05. The federal government launches a task force to investigate how a rogue AI agent hacked into health data. Also, what can we read into the choreography of Xi Jinping's state visit to Washington? And concerns about a spike in domestic violence as the footy finals approach.
4: Women and children are harmed at a much higher rate at these times of high, intense feelings, either winning or losing, and that's extremely problematic.
3: That's all on PM, just after the 6 o'clock news.

0: Time now to find out what's happening. Weather. Joining us is Stefan. He is meteorologist at the Bureau of Meteorology. Good evening.
1: Good evening, Georgia.
0: What can we expect tonight?
1: Well, tonight we get down to a minimum of 9 degrees. That'll be the minimum for tomorrow morning, but really the next couple of days, temperatures are on the rise for the remainder of this week before the chill returns on Sunday and Monday. So after a minimum of 9 degrees tomorrow morning, we're going for a top of 26 degrees tomorrow and topping out at 28 degrees on Saturday. With these rising temperatures, there's also a chance of a thunderstorm for Friday and Saturday afternoons and evenings. Not expecting much rainfall, and the storms will be quite isolated, so still expect plenty of sunshine around between any storms that eventuate. We'll have some freshening northwest winds on Saturday with those 28 degree temperatures. Then late Saturday into Sunday is when that chillier, cooler change arrives with the east to southeast winds.
0: Thanks so much.
1: Thank you, you're welcome.
0: Bye-bye. You're listening to 666 ABC Radio Canberra Drive, 28 coming up on the weekend. Get prepared for that. This is ABC Radio Canberra Drive. Emma from Chifley says, as a parent, I haven't complained about teacher strikes and school closures because a union strategy is to be disruptive, to get public attention. But I have a major problem with the union's decision to cancel all parent-teacher interviews under protected action. This can have a major long-term impact on children with disability. Parents-teacher communications is critical to support long-term engagement in education. Do you mean that being one of the options that they've spoken about? Because I know that some parent-teacher interviews have been happening, well, they have happened at my children's school, public schools, this term. But do you mean, more generally speaking, that has been one of the things that they've been talking about? Or has it not happened at your child's school? Let me know on the text line 0467 922 666 or 1300 681 666. Would you like to find out some of the fabulous things that are on offer here in the ACT at the moment? Because we'll be finding out. We'll be doing What's the Buzz, and in her What's the Buzz, maybe it's her debut or maybe not, but Caroline O'Brien from Mornings is hanging out with us on Drive today, and we'll find out what she's found that you might love.

That is The Warrior featuring P-Synthe with the Scandal. This is 666 ABC Radio Canberra. Just clarifying, a listener said before that doesn't support protected action meaning that teachers aren't doing interviews. And I said, is that happening across all schools? Because I know just through my own children that go to different public schools that there has been

0: Oh, I will. Hey, how do you feel about sound scores for films and how they make you feel?
1: Well, we talked about Psycho the other day because, you know, National Film and Sound Archive and the orchestra are doing like a, we'll have done a thing together.
0: Yeah,
1: I don't like that sound.
0: No, Jaws too.
1: I don't, Jaws feels more comical.
0: Yeah.
1: I do like the Star Wars soundtrack.
0: Yes.
1: It makes me feel like I'm going to fight the Empire.
0: Yes. I also like the one from Terminator 2. As well. So the Japanese Film Festival is happening at Palace Electric, but it's also happening at the National Film and Sound Archive.
1: Yes,
0: and they're going to be honouring, there's a retrospective honouring Toru Takemitsu, who is one of the most influential film composers of the 20th century. Yes, this is some of his music.
1: Oh, is something bad happening now?
0: Sure is. So what you might not know about him was that as a teen, he was conscripted to fight in the Japanese forces, and it was contraband to listen to anything Western, any music that was Western. So they had jerry-rigged a bamboo needle on a record player so they could play Western music, and that's why his work is so influenced by Western music.
1: That's fascinating.
0: Yeah, so he was such a huge influence on film scores, and so they've got a retrospective honouring him at the National Film and Sound Archive as part of the Japanese Film Festival.
1: Fascinating.
0: On Saturday.
1: Excellent.
0: Are you ready for the school holidays, Georgia?
1: Yes, I am.
0: Because the Arboretum Kite Festival, if you want to get outside and have some fun, is on Saturday and Sunday at the Arboretum, 10 till 3. There are social stories on their website too. So if you have small people that would do better with some social stories to let them know what's going to be happening at the Kite Festival, jump online. Also, if you're a bit sad that we lost Terry Denton this week, if you're a Treehouse fan, Andy Griffiths will be at the National Portrait Gallery, and you'll be able to see a question and answer session with him from 10 o'clock on Saturday. There's going to be a book swap. There's going to be a scribblatorium. And if you have children at heart or children that need a little bit more quiet, the quiet hour for this Andy Griffiths spectacular at the National Portrait Gallery is 3 till 4.
1: That sounds fabulous. I heard him talking actually earlier this week when the news filtered through.
0: It must be hard.
1: Yeah, but it was really beautiful because he talked about, he said, have you ever wondered if Terry and I work similarly? We don't. he was like, apparently Terry left everything to the last minute.
0: They were the odd couple.
1: They were the odd couple, but a beautiful relationship. Yeah.
0: You kind of need that.
1: Those books are so wacky. I love them.
0: If both people are the same, one person is not needed.
1: True that.
0: So we've also got Relics at CMAG. I know you've already seen it.
1: I have. It's fabulous.
0: By some Lego masters. And there's a treasure hunt. I have heard it can be overwhelming because there's so much to look at. But, you know, they take old relics like a typewriter. Mm. What were some of your favourite bits of it?
1: Oh, gosh, it was so much. So I went with my three boys and then a couple of others, my nephew. So it was me and these. And it was so fascinating seeing the way their different brains work. Because, yeah, you get given this list. So I saw it in Sydney at the museum. And you get given this list and you've got to find certain things in each of the exhibits because there's so much Lego in each piece.
0: Yeah.
1: But then at the end, you get to create stuff yourself. There's a room at the end. Well, that's how it was in Sydney. So I'm assuming they've done it in a similar way.
0: Yeah.
1: And it was quite funny because there were these people there who worked for the museum trying to sweep up around kids as they went. And I finally just said, just don't bother.
0: No.
1: I think it was because they didn't want people to trip over them, but it was very fun and chaotic. I loved it.
0: That's part of the danger of Lego is copying a Lego to the foot, right?
1: I think I've got permanent indents in my feet from Lego.
0: Also, for people who are listening this morning in the wee hours to Brekkie, the whole Brekkie team have got people they know in the community that are in Frozen at the queue at the moment, Frozen the musical, and Grace went and saw it last night and loved it. So that's out at the queue. And Pride and Prejudice,
1: Let it go.
0: Yeah. Is Pride and Prejudice sort of the musical comedy adaptation, irreverent and loving adaptation of Jane Austen's, the Jane Austen favourite, is on tonight and through to September 27 at the Canberra Theatre Centre. And of course, we've got Floriade.
1: Have you been yet?
0: I have not been yet, but you know what I'm looking forward to?
1: the chops.
0: The Indigenous Garden is always my favourite. Oh, and there's a Ngunnawal Dreamtime pathway throughout Floreard, and I'm really

0: looking forward to having a look at that.
1: Awesome. Oh, you did a great job.
0: Stuff inside, stuff outside.
1: Amazing. Yep. Amazing. Thank you for taking me out. I needed to get out, so thanks, I appreciate it.
0: Thanks for having me on Drive.
1: That's Caroline O'Brien, who came and hung out with us today. We had a lot of fun. We're going to find out what is coming up this evening on both your TV and your radio. That's all to come. But before we do, this legend in music, Kim Wilde.

0: That is Kim Wilde with You Keep Me Hanging On. You're listening to ABC Radio Canberra. Joining me right now is Angela Burrows. She is the ACT branch president of the Australian Education Union. Good afternoon.
1: Good afternoon, Georgia.
0: So tell me, off the back of today's action, has there been any movement in negotiations?
1: I've just come from a very lengthy meeting with the minister, and I would have to say that it is incredibly constructive. You might have expected given what the minister's been dealing with all week, that she might have been in a defensive mood. Absolutely not. I can't reveal anything concrete at this point, but I'm coming away with a much more positive feel about negotiations than I have for a while.
0: And is that because it was with the minister as opposed to the education director, or were they involved as well?
1: No, it was with the minister. I don't want to say that they're not positive meetings with the education directorate. There's been a big change in the last couple of months, and they are going well. But, you know, being able to explain the actual sticking points that our members are feeling and need resolved with the minister directly is useful.
0: I just want to clarify a couple of things. We've had one texter in particular who's been texting to say that that they don't support the cancelling of parent-teacher interviews or reporting. This hasn't happened across the board, though, has it? Has this been depending on different schools?
1: No, it is now banned. So that was a ban that was in place for semester one. Mm. And then I guess people would have felt that this term it wasn't in place because that was the case. But recently our branch council has moved that a number of bans continue throughout immediately and throughout term four or until such time as we have this bargain resolved.
0: Some schools did get them and some schools didn't then, just because of the timing?
1: It's possible, but partly the ban is to point out how ridiculous the pick and choose of one big public education system is when there is so much inconsistency in the approach to workload in relation to student reporting, parent-teacher interviews, learning journeys, those sorts of things. So, yeah, will be frustrating for some parents, not for others.
0: But I don't know if you heard this morning the minister. I know you've just spoken to her, but in regards to, she made comments today, I can play it for you if you want, but saying that some schools have a challenging relation with the education directorate. I did put that to the education directorate. I didn't really get an answer. Do you know what, I guess, where that's come from and whether or not that is insurmountable or not?
1: Oh, it's certainly, it's definitely a challenge. It's a lack of trust. We talk about that openly with the Director General and the Minister. It is something that we all agree needs to change, but you only build trust through trust. So it's not going to be an overnight process.
0: Okay, so let's talk about the future. You're saying that you feel, I guess, more optimistic. What happens next from the union point of view?
1: Well, we continue bargaining, our members, or most of them, will hopefully enjoy some downtime in the school holiday period, where they can catch up with their marking and planning and things like that, but don't have to teach at the same time. From our perspective, we continue to advocate on behalf of our members over that period, and you know, hope we can get some decent progress to come back for term four with some news. No promises, but we absolutely were listened to and respected. So, you know, that's good.
0: Just finally, though, too, we heard today from the Education Director that there's been a change in the timeframe when it comes to the budgets, and we did get some clarification on that, that they were hoping to get it sort of sorted by this term, but that's been pushed back as they say that they are going to do some more consultation. Is this, I guess, what's your reaction to that slight change in timeframe?
1: By tomorrow, there'll probably be another change. This is a complete lack of trust issue. Georgia, it was to your credit that we even got any exposure of the budget situation a month ago when you doggedly were constantly asking questions about, well, I'm hearing about these budget cuts. That was a month ago. The situation is still as unclear as it was a month ago. So one of our significant conversation pieces with the minister today, that the communication and there needs to be clarity of purpose. What are they trying to achieve is the fundamental question that has to be answered before they go around cutting anything.
0: Thank you so much for your time. I appreciate it and your frankness. Thank you.
1: Okay. Thanks, Georgia.
0: Thank you.
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0: 8 minutes or 7.5 minutes, I should say, away from 6 p.m. Greg Jennett joins us. Hello.
4: Yeah, g'day, Georgia. Just hearing you getting a bit of credit for your dogged pursuit of facts.
0: That's not the first time I've been called dogged, but maybe maybe not in as positive a light.
4: Well,
0: as
4: congratulations.
0: That was.
4: Yeah.
0: Thank you, Greg. That's very nice. I've got blush now. Okay, so also joining us is Kaya Hanley, who's actually presenting evenings, of course. Hello.
5: Hello.
4: G'day,
5: how
4: Kaya.
5: Are you?
0: We're excellent. What have you got in store for us tonight?
5: We are talking, and it's something, I'm really keen to get thoughts on from the different generations. We're approaching one topic and trying to see what the different generations kind of feel about that now, if we've seen a bit of generational change. And today, tonight, this evening, we are looking at talking to your neighbours, knowing your neighbours, even just generally smiling at your neighbours.
4: Mm-hmm.
5: And if that has changed from, you know, the older generations to the younger generations.
0: Mm.
5: Do you know your neighbours?
0: Yes.
4: You got to put a bit of work into it, don't you?
0: No, I moved into a street and you never know when you buy something, right? And my neighbours are incredible. Like, they'll feed the animals where I'm away. They take my bin out. During COVID, you know, we all sort of, people shopped for each other. You do need, like, obviously if you don't engage, but I think it's also a bit of luck, right?
4: I think so, yeah. Sometimes you can make all the effort you want, but it's not reciprocated, so it doesn't go very far. But I know some younger people who own apartments, you know, in this town, and you'd think, oh, that wouldn't really lend itself to getting to know your neighbours, but they've done all right. They've got good friends up and down the corridor. Yeah.
0: Yeah, I know a few people have got a little Melrose Place type situation in their apartment block. You know, like they have like
5: all their
0: common
5: friends.
0: Areas and parties. Yeah.
5: Or, I mean,
0: they've become friends. So maybe, yeah, it's an interesting thing, but I think you value it as you get older, maybe. Like I do value
4: I
0: it
4: do.
0: As I get older.
4: Yeah.
5: But also maybe your housing gets a little bit more stable as well. You know, if you are renting and you're kind of somewhere every 12 months, you know, as it can be, or you're in student accommodation or share houses, you know, that does change, I guess, how you invest in.
4: Yeah, that's
5: the
4: true.
5: People around in the suburb around you,
4: yeah.
5: Maybe. So, yeah, I'm curious. I'm really curious to hear how it is because I recently moved out of a place and I feel terrible because every single one of my neighbours saw me struggling and offered to help, even ones that I hadn't really spoken to. And now I'm sort of sad not to be living on that street anymore.
4: Too late.
5: Yeah, I know. I wasted the opportunity.
4: Oh, that's sad.
0: Aww.
5: So we'll talk about that. We've also got Meg Washington dropping by, who's playing in Gundaroo in a couple of weekends' time. So an easy get to from the nation's capital, and she has some fabulous new music and is on Bluey and writes movies and is just phenomenal.
0: Yeah, she's like a triple threat, probably honestly. More than a triple threat. Hey, you have a great program.
5: Thanks.
0: Thank you.
4: Bye, Kaya.
0: Bye. That's Kaya Handley there. We'll be on your evening's radio tonight. Greg Jennett, what have you got in store for us?
4: All right. Well, we're going to look into the brave new world that is AI. Everyone's talking about it now more than ever because there is a kind of an international first element to this breach that happened on Australian government servers, Georgia. So, you know, it seems reasonably benign what's occurred so far, but it is a bit of an eye-opener, I think, for where we're going with cybersecurity after the OpenAI rogue agents accessed government health data. So we'll report on that. Obviously, our government is well aware of it now, but there are still a few questions about why OpenAI didn't alert them earlier, including the Deputy Prime Minister, Richard Marles. He was meeting Sam Altman in the US earlier this month, when the company apparently knew about it and said nothing to the number two in the Australian government. I find that a little bit odd. No doubt they'll be asking the same question themselves. So we've got that. We'll look at the increase, small though it is, in unemployment that's happened. So it indicates, or would conventionally indicate, that the economy is slowing a bit, Georgia. But would that be enough to stave off an interest rate rise when the Reserve Bank meets next week? Probably not, is the consensus around. And we're going to go out to the National Zoo and Aquarium for the capybara story, the arrival of three of them. I think we're calling them Canberra's most popular rodents.
5: They're not rodents.
4: The biggest rodents in rodent families, apparently. So,
0: I love them. They've just got good energy.
4: Yeah, and I think that particular facility is keenly anticipating a strong public response now that they're there and they've taken up residence. So we've got some previews to weekend sport. I mean, so much happening ahead of the AFL Grand Final. In fact, there's more stories on offer than we can possibly run. I think between Brisbane and Perth and Melbourne, there's like six different takes on AFL ahead of this weekend, but we'll try and fit one or two in. A lot of eyes on Lachie Neale, of course, whether he gets any joy from his appeal. We'll see about that.
0: I mean, how disappointing. I'm not weighing into whether or not it's just or not, but just getting to that point and then,
4: exactly. I mean, it's up to the experts whether he crossed a line or he didn't, but the sheer heartache that comes with working so hard, propelling your team so far, and then what, you're sitting up in a glass box watching it. That's tough.
0: It is tough. Hey, Greg Jennett, you have a great program. Thanks
4: Good
0: so
4: on
0: much.
4: You. Thanks, Georgia.
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0: That's where we are right now. Well, no, you might be listening to me on ABC Listen or just via your ABC radio. Hey, thanks so much for all your input today and all the chats. I really appreciate it too. You have a wonderful evening. You've got the fabulous James Finlay with you tomorrow on Drive. I won't be in tomorrow. I'll be back again and I'll see you on Monday, of course. Take care when you're out and about on the roads this evening. It's slow where you would expect it this time of day, but no major incidents. At least that's what we're being told at the moment. So have a great evening. Look after yourself. Bye for now.
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11: Good evening. Jennifer Sexton with ABC News. The federal government says artificial intelligence company OpenAI is engaging with it following a data breach impacting Medicare. Here's political reporter Lexi Junawick.
12: Today, the Prime Minister revealed an artificial intelligence agent from OpenAI hacked into a Medicare data portal in June this year. Anthony Albanese said both public and non-public files were accessed by the agent, but it doesn't appear anyone's personal details were accessed. He's met with the company's chief executive, Sam Altman, to express Australia's extreme concern over the incident and disappointment that it took 3 months for the government to be alerted. Government Services Minister Katie Gallagher says OpenAI is engaging with the government as a rapid review into the incident gets underway.
13: We're really pleased about that.
12: The incident has also been referred to the Parliament's Joint Select Committee on Artificial Intelligence.
11: A US judge has ordered the Trump administration to immediately reinstate access to the media outlets that were barred from the White House. William Howard Evans reports.
14: On the 18th of September, US President Donald Trump announced he would be preventing CNN, MS Now and Political
8: Politico from entering the White House, accusing them of reporting fiction and lies. The three outlets launched legal action in response, labelling the move unconstitutional. Mr. Trump frequently criticises news organisations, and his administration sought to fight the lawsuit by claiming the reporters pose a national security risk. But today, Justice Kelly has rejected that argument, ordering the White House immediately reinstate the press passes for a period of 14 days.
11: The jury in the trial of police officer Bo Lamar Condon has been shown footage of him buying a surfboard bag, which prosecutors allege he planned to use in an alleged double murder. Chantal Al-Khoury reports.
9: Mr. Lamar Condon is accused of shooting Jesse Baird and his boyfriend Luke Davies with his police pistol in Sydney's East in February 2024. CCTV footage showed him at a sports store inspecting surfboard bags, at one point appearing to measure one against his friend's height before paying for it in cash. The Crown Prosecutor has alleged he asked his friend whether he would fit in the bag before saying, "I'll grab this one instead, it should be big enough." Prosecutors allege he planned to use the bag to dispose of Mr. Baird's body. The 31-year-old pleaded not guilty to two counts of murder and one of aggravated break and enter.
11: The initial round of emergency funding that kept parts of property developer the Bathler Group operating has now run out, with negotiations only securing further funding from one lender. As a result, construction has halted across 14 remaining active sites, with workers stood down this afternoon. The head of Canberra's National Zoo and Aquarium says the zoo chose to welcome three new capybaras because it was looking for an animal that would easily share an enclosure next to llamas. The capybaras are brothers and were born at Sydney Zoo about a year ago. Director Renee Nassipour says the animals have a perfect temperament to live nearby llamas.
10: We all know capybaras, they're chilled, relaxed demeanour. They get along with all different animal species. It was a perfect fit to go into the space and cohabitate with our llamas.
11: To finance, and the Australian share market has fallen today. The ASX 200 has closed down 0.7%, while the dollar is higher. It's buying 70.4 US cents. To sport, and Canberra Raiders NRLW coach Darren Borthwick says winning a premiership has been on the cards since the site was established in 2023. The Raiders are one win away from making the grand final as they prepare to take on the Roosters at the Sydney Football Stadium on Saturday.
14: Our very first meeting that we had as a squad back in 2023, we had our captain stand up and one of them spoke about that we're here to win a premiership. So for those players that are still here, that vision hasn't changed.
11: Socceroos coach Tony Popovich says his youthful side has a golden opportunity to test itself against the world's best in its upcoming friendly matches against world soccer powerhouse Brazil. Popovich has named seven uncapped players in his squad for the games to be held in Townsville tomorrow and in Brisbane on Tuesday.
15: This is something special for us. We want to test ourselves against the best. We also want to keep improving and getting better. And when you play one of the best in the world, that gives you an opportunity to grow.
11: Canberra's weather tonight, mostly clear with northwesterly winds becoming light. A low of 9 is forecast for the capital. Tomorrow, partly cloudy with a slight chance of a shower and a possible afternoon-evening thunderstorm. A top of 26 degrees, a shower too developing on Saturday. At the moment, it's 21 degrees at Tuggeranong, 22 at Dixon. ABC News.
16: Good evening, this is PM. I'm Barbara Miller on Gadigal Land in Sydney. Tonight, the federal government launches a task force to investigate

0: how a rogue AI agent hacked into health data. Also, what can we read into the choreography of Xi Jinping's state visit to Washington? And concerns about a spike in domestic violence as the footy finals approach.
1: Women and children are harmed at a much higher rate at these times of high, intense feelings, either winning or losing, and that's extremely problematic.
0: It seems hardly a day goes by without another alarming headline about artificial intelligence. The latest involves an AI agent from the OpenAI company breaching a Medicare data website. The Prime Minister broke the news on the sidelines of the United Nations General Assembly in New York.
2: This incident occurred in June this year and involved an OpenAI agent gaining unauthorised access into the public-facing Medicare Statistics Reporting Service portal, which is administered by Services Australia.
0: More on the political fallout in a moment, but first I asked National AI Technology reporter Cam Wilson to break it down for us, starting with what exactly is an AI agent?
3: Many people have interacted now with an AI chatbot where you kind of ask it a question and it usually gives you an answer. In the last year, we've had this new kind of development in the technology they call agentic AI, which is where you have essentially like an AI usually delegating to another AI to go and do a task, to actually go and do something. You know, the example that many of these AI companies give in their promotional material is, you know, can you book me a holiday? You go, can you book me a holiday to the chatbot of your choice? And then it kind of creates a little AI agent that will then go and check your email to see what kind of holidays you like, check the website for what's available, look at flight websites, hotels, that kind of stuff. In this incident today, we're hearing about the actions of some of these like delegated AI agents are trying to do something from these companies.
0: So this AI agent that accessed a Medicare data website, mm-hmm. did a human ask it to be on that website in the first place?
3: So we don't know exactly what OpenAI asked its AI models to do, but we do know that OpenAI said this was a task to do with, I think it was health or medical research. So I imagine it's unlikely that someone in San Francisco was like, can you please look specifically at the Services Australia's Medicare statistics portal? What conceivably could have happened, and this is that agentic thing, is you can say, I want you to do something, you know, I want you to find out about how much money people spend around the world on certain medicines and health treatments. And then one of the tasks that was kind of delegated down was, well, one of the places that would have this information would be Services Australia and Medicare. And then from there, you know, continued delegation or trying to do this task, well, we should try and visit the website. Oh, it's not obvious. So maybe there's other ways we can get around some of these locked fences until we've ended up with what we, again, we still have limited information, is the AI agent of OpenAI accessing what is a non-public piece of data from this Medicare aggregate health information.
0: So we keep hearing about these AI agents going rogue. There's talk of them breaking out of their sandbox. In this case, are we saying that that agent was instructed or was coded not to access non-public information, but did so anyway?
3: Yes. So this is where we get into this concept of what they call in the industry alignment. Does AI do what is aligned with your, you know, values and ideas and laws when you ask it to do things? Because the way that these systems work now is you ask them to do something quite broad and then they have to kind of come up with all their own little tasks to do to achieve that. And the question is, when you don't explicitly say, please don't access non-public information on a government website, is the AI agent or, you know, AI generally going to choose to do that? Is it aligned with those values and, you know, laws that you kind of have? And the companies have been saying, we do a lot of research, we're doing a lot of efforts now to make sure it does that.
0: And briefly, what is the sandbox that it breaks out of?
3: So I don't know that a sandbox was involved in this one, but in the past, what they've done is they have given AI a challenge. They're saying, do this challenge

0: in this enclosure. And in the case of the best known hack, the OpenAI Hugging Face hack, which we learned about a month or so ago, it broke out of an enclosure.
1: And what about nefarious actors, perhaps a young sort of computer nerd in a basement? How easy is it going to be for someone like that to hack into the AI and to use it to cause mayhem?
0: We are seeing bad actors use AI in their attempts to hack people. There are a number of incidents that are now well known where intruders have used AI to hack into governments. You know, we've heard a lot about AI doom over the last few weeks. I think that some of that conversation has been a bit like fuzzy about exactly what they mean about ending humanity. I personally think that the risk of AI-assisted cyber attacks is a more real risk right now. You know, this has happened autonomously, which is scary in and of itself, but seeing how people could use this, you know, potentially to assist with attacks on critical infrastructure is actually the stuff that I think is both relevant right now and could be really damaging. It's not sci-fi, it's really happening.
1: National AI reporter Cam Wilson. The government has stressed that while the AI incident is serious, the impact this time was minor. But it's facing pressure from the opposition and the Greens, who are calling for greater transparency and safeguards. Tanya Dindrinas reports.
2: It was revealed by the Prime Minister from New York, and so it was Acting Prime Minister Richard Marles left to answer the questions at home.
3: This is a very serious incident, as the Prime Minister has made clear overnight. It is utterly unacceptable.
2: In June, an OpenAI agent interacted with four government websites: the Australian Institute of Health and Welfare, the Victorian Department of Health, the New South Wales Bureau of Crime Statistics and Research, and the Medicare Statistics Reporting Service portal. The government says the AI agent only accessed public information on the first three sites, but not when it came to the Medicare portal.
3: The agent of the AI model, on first requesting the information and that information being denied, engaged in what's described as misaligned behaviour and engaged in an unauthorised access of that portal in order to gain the information.
2: The premiers of both Victoria and New South Wales received calls from Prime Minister Anthony Albanese regarding the incident overnight. Chris Minns says it's a big concern with the technology and the potential vulnerabilities of government agencies to be examined.
4: The mere fact that the agent was told not to access the information, it's not a malevolent company, they weren't attempting to steal confidential information and it did it anyway. I mean, that's the power of artificial intelligence. That's the battle that we'll have to contend with.
2: Acting Prime Minister Richard Marles says the federal government is taking the incident very seriously, but described the impact as relatively minor in an attempt to reassure the public.
3: We are talking about aggregated medical statistics. No individual's medical data was accessed here. The system itself has not been in any way compromised. So the impact of this event is minor, but it is a very serious incident.
2: Green Senator David Shoebridge accused the government of downplaying the incident.
5: A foreign corporation worth hundreds and hundreds of billions of dollars linked directly to the Trump administration sent a rogue agent out into the world and it caused direct damage to an Australian database. It launched an attack on a critical Australian database. This should not be swept under the carpet or minimised, as we saw the Deputy Prime Minister try to do today.
2: The government says a task force is being established to investigate the breach and determine whether any laws were broken. Government Services Minister Katie Gallagher says the incident will also be referred to Parliament's Select Committee on Artificial Intelligence.
6: I think this incident actually accelerates or amplifies the need for us to respond in a regulatory sense as soon as we can, and certainly by the end of the year.
2: Meanwhile, the Prime Minister has spoken with the CEO of OpenAI to express his concerns, particularly given it took the company 3 months to notify Services Australia of the incident, and when it did, it was via an email sent to the public mailbox. OpenAI has said it's conducting an extensive review and has found no evidence of patient records being accessed. Opposition leader Angus Taylor says the coalition would support putting tougher laws in place, but argues the government has failed to adequately address cybersecurity as part of the AI debate.
7: Of course, we'll support appropriate initiatives to make sure that we've got the cyber defences in place in this country to protect our critical systems, of course.

0: Of course we would. But here's the problem. The government hasn't even acknowledged there's an issue. To give a keynote speech on AI and not even mention this, I mean, cyber is a real issue with AI. It is an obvious issue. And this Prime Minister did not even mention it. They should have been getting access to the best possible models to strengthen our cyber defences in government and across critical systems across the economy.
1: Artificial intelligence has been one of the key talking points in New York this week, where world leaders are gathered for the United Nations General Assembly. More than 20 nations, including Australia, issued a joint statement calling for the UN to consider the creation of an international body to help safeguard against AI risks and to ensure AI remains under human control. Prime Minister Anthony Albanese will deliver his formal address to the Assembly tomorrow.
2: Tanya Dendrinos there. The US president didn't just roll out the red carpet to welcome the Chinese leader to Washington at the start of a three-day visit. In a rare move, Donald Trump and his wife personally greeted Xi Jinping and his wife as they touched down at Joint Base Andrews in Maryland. There was a guard of honor, a military band, and a flyover by two B-1 bombers. But behind the pageantry, there's plenty of tension over trade, technology, and Taiwan. Sam Rogoveen is director of the International Security Program at the Lowy Institute. There has been criticism of the lavish welcome afforded the Chinese leader, including from within the Republican Party. Is it a tactical error?
3: Oh, look, I think it's easy to overstate the theatre around these things. If anything, it is an acknowledgement, an implicit acknowledgement from the US president that he's dealing with an equal. And that is something that the US foreign policy establishment in Washington has a great deal of trouble internalizing. President Trump himself doesn't seem to have that problem.
2: Yeah, it's been almost a decade since Xi's last state visit to the US. What's your read on where the balance of power between the two superpowers sits now compared to then?
3: Well, it's interesting you mention the fact that there was a military flyover when Xi Jinping arrived. President Trump puts a lot of weight on those kind of displays of military power. He did the same thing with President Putin in Alaska last year. The irony there is that Chinese military power has come along in leaps and bounds over the last decade. President Trump still believes that the United States has a massive lead over every other country in the world when it comes to military power. That's simply not true. China has made massive strides and continues to do so, and in some areas is now clearly ahead of the United States in military technological terms. And certainly the closer you come geographically to China, the greater China's advantage is, and that's definitely true across the Taiwan Strait, which is, you know, generally the place where if the US and China were ever to go to war, that it would be over Taiwan. And, you know, the military balance across the Taiwan Strait has shifted dramatically over the last, well, let's say, generation. And the movement still continues to be only in one direction.
2: Well, on the issue of Taiwan, there's a significant package of US military assistance currently on hold. Donald Trump is being urged to release it, including, again, from within his own party. He suggested it's a good bargaining chip. What could he feasibly extract from President Xi if he agreed to further halt that assistance or even to stop it?
3: As it happens, I was in Taipei quite recently, and the sense I got there was that there is no prospect of that arms package being released this year. So there's some time to wait on that. It's not exactly clear to me what the United States could get from China in return, except perhaps for some trade measures, some concessions, for instance, to buy more American goods, including potentially, you know, American passenger aircraft, Boeings and so on. But I don't think we can expect the Chinese to make any concessions on their demands about Taiwan. I mean, they are absolutely resolute in their position on Taiwan. And one of the reasons the standoff between the US and China is moving China's way is not just the fact that the military balance of power has shifted, but the balance of resolve is so unequal. Taiwan is just much more important to China than it is to America. And so I don't expect China to offer any concessions there at all.
2: Is there any world where perhaps President Trump could extract some kind of quid pro quo in terms of China's support for Iran and Moscow in return for halting that package of aid to Taiwan?
3: Look, I think that's possible at the margin, but let's be clear, China has not offered military aid, direct military aid, either to Iran or Russia. Certainly intelligence support and certainly lots of parts and equipment for both countries, but it's not transferring weapons directly to either country during these conflicts. So I'd be very surprised, again, if China offered many concessions there, because after all, the US is doing the same for Ukraine and has offered much greater support, of course, for Israel.
2: Sam Rogoveen is International Security Program Director at the Lowy Institute. This is PM. I'm Barbara Miller. The AFL Grand Final is a time of celebration for many of us, but ahead of this weekend, authorities are preparing for a potential spike in domestic and family violence. Experts say while sport is not the cause of this violence, there is a significant link between alcohol consumption and the risk of heightened family violence on Grand Final Day. Alison Shaw reports.
4: Domestic violence victim survivor Pip Ray vividly remembers watching sporting games on TV with her then husband.
5: You would see the yelling and the screaming and the unpredictable outbursts and the swearing and the aggressive language and you know, the behaviour, the stomping around, the slamming of the doors. You know, if one of the children get upset or there's some sort of, you know, argument that spills over from that, that's all it takes for domestic violence to trigger off.
4: A former police officer, she now helps other women going through domestic violence and says experiences like these are a familiar tale for many.
5: That is also the story that I hear from thousands of women who talk about what it's like. I've been called out numerous times over the grand final weekends when I was policing to break up fights. And you find out that there's just this combination, whether it's gambling, alcohol, drugs.
4: Victoria Police says it saw a 5% increase in family violence incidents on grand final day last year. Frontline services are bracing for a spike in calls, while the Sexual Assault and Family Violence Centre says it's a great shame that specialist services like theirs have to prepare, including strengthening safety planning processes and getting emergency accommodation ready. While domestic violence occurs all year round, experts point out that additional stress or disappointment around a big game, coupled with gambling or alcohol consumption, can be a dangerous combination.
6: Well, what we've known for a long time is that there's a correlation between the use of alcohol, major sporting events and domestic violence.
4: Dr. Catherine Ordway is a sports integrity expert and visiting scholar at the University of New South Wales Canberra Business School. She's also worked closely with the Foundation for Alcohol Research and Education, which released a new report last month revealing that every AFL and NRL club in Australia is now sponsored by alcohol companies, while every NRL club and five AFL clubs also have gambling sponsors.
6: I'd like to see there to be a really conscious cutting between the nexus between alcohol and sport. It's really important that we have a good hard look at the sponsorships of alcohol and the infiltration of advertising.
4: She also believes other policy levers can help.
6: We've seen recently that the South Australian Parliament has led the way by restricting the same day service of alcohol through delivery service operations from 10 p.m. to 10 a.m. and stadiums around the country reduce the levels of alcohol available so that there are cutoffs after half time, for example. You can't buy any further alcohol. But the fact that we see teams run onto the ground with alcohol advertised on their jumpers is really problematic.
4: Philip Ripper is the chief executive at No to Violence, which operates the National Men's Referral Service, a telephone and online counselling helpline for men. He says weekends like this one can be dark days for many families.
7: This country is living through an ongoing crisis in family violence. New South Wales Police alone responding to a family violence call out every 3 minutes, particularly on grand final days. The rates go from appalling to astronomical.
4: He's calling for more funding for men's behaviour and support programs to address the problem before it escalates into a crisis.
7: We need to intervene much earlier. We shouldn't be leaving police as

0: first response. There are men's behaviour change programs that have existed across this country for 30 or 40 years. They run on the smell of an oily rag, and they are under-resourced, and the availability is patchy at best. But I think it's fair to say the culture within AFL clubs needs re-examining again. But this also goes right down to local sporting clubs. We all have a part to play in our community to address family violence and to really create safe spaces for women and children.
1: That's Philip Ripper, the Chief Executive at No to Violence, and that report by Alison Shaw. If you or someone you know needs help, you can call 1-800-RESPECT or Lifeline on 13 11 14. The Men's Referral Service is on 1300 766 491. New data suggests medical specialist shortages in rural and regional Australia are being compounded by a lack of training programs in those areas. The Royal Australasian College of Physicians is campaigning for more specialist training pathways in the regions to help bridge the healthcare gap between the country and the city. Rachel Hayter reports.
2: It's hard to raise a child and run a business when for half of every month you're dizzy, nauseous and fatigued.
3: It's a feeling of like having a bad hangover. So it's sort of, I feel as if I've had a bottle of wine the night before, but without any of the fun.
2: 46-year-old Tori lives near Albury-Wodonga on the New South Wales-Victoria border and told her GP about her symptoms 4 years ago.
3: I had a conversation with her about seeing a specialist, seeing a neurologist. She said she would refer me, but she wasn't very optimistic about my ability to get in. I waited about 6 months to get a call from the neurologist. Nothing happened. So I rebooked with my GP and found out at that point that the neurologist had just kind of dropped me off the list, that they were too busy to take me.
2: Tori is finally booked in to see a neurologist in Melbourne via telehealth next week. The undersupply of specialists is well documented. The Federal Health Department's own projections show the country is heading for a shortage of almost 7,000 specialists by 2033. But a new report from the Royal Australasian College of Physicians shows just how much worse it is for rural and regional Australia and suggests it's compounded by a lack of regional training pathways.
4: We have a fantastic workforce that we begin to train in rural areas, and we lose them to metropolitan training programs.
2: Dr. Annabel Martin is a regional nephrologist, also based in Albury-Wodonga, who laments watching her valued colleagues leave to complete their specialist training in metropolitan programs, which reduces the likelihood they'll return.
4: It's a time that they're meeting partners, setting down their roots in their community, and they're the years they're forced into metropolitan centres for training.
2: Almost 30% of Australians live outside our major cities, but only 10% of physicians and trainees are practising in those areas. The Royal Australasian College of Physicians argues the mismatch is exacerbating health inequality. Dr. Martin says the uneven distribution of specialists hurts not only patients, but the medical workforce too.
4: The moral injury and loss of workforce is significant, and we'd love to be able to keep them.
2: Dean of the Royal Australasian College of Physicians, Associate Professor Kudzai Kanutu, believes it's possible and points out a jurisdiction where a regionally based specialist program is already working: the Western Australian Rural Physician Training Pathway.
5: One of our members came to us and said, hey, look, I think I can establish an end-to-end rural training pathway in my hospital, but what I need from the college is for you to support me with some of the governance around how will I do supervision differently? How will I make sure that trainees are still able to get all of the experiences that they want?
2: The RACP is also calling for relocation and retention packages to better support physicians moving into regional areas.
1: Rachel Hayter reporting. And that's all from PM on this Thursday evening. You can find the podcast of the full program on ABC Listen. Have a lovely evening. Good night.

0: Adam Storey with ABC News. The Federal Greens are urging the government to call in the US ambassador to Australia over the OpenAI data breach. Earlier today, the Prime Minister revealed an artificial intelligence agent from OpenAI hacked into an Australian Medicare data portal in June this year. Both public and non-public files were accessed by the agent, but Anthony Albanese says it did not appear anyone's personal Medicare details were accessed. Greens Senator David Shoebridge says the government must respond with utmost seriousness.
1: Should start with calling the US ambassador in to explain. The US ambassador needs to explain when the Trump administration knew about this, what the Trump administration knows about it, and why it did not reach out to Australia to help with damage control and to explain clearly.
0: The Reserve Bank is still widely expected to lift interest rates next week despite a rise in unemployment. Chelsea Hetherington reports.
2: RBA Governor Michelle Bullock has this week reiterated her long-held belief that employment needs to weaken to take some of the heat out of inflation. Even though the economy added 39,500 jobs in August, 28,000 more people became unemployed, meaning the unemployment has increased from 4.5% to 4.6%, marking its highest level since the COVID pandemic. Even still, it's unlikely to shift the dial when it comes to the Reserve Bank Board's thinking, with most analysts forecasting an increase next Tuesday as global oil prices and the AI boom continue to bite.
0: Construction work across the collapsed Battler Group has now ceased after administrators failed to secure further funding from lenders. Here's business reporter Lynn Lynn.
3: The short-term funding initially secured by administrators has now been exhausted, with discussions with lenders for further funding concluding without a deal. Workers across 13 Battler sites have been stood down and all construction operations have ceased, weeks after the developer entered voluntary administration owing billions of dollars. Administrators say their focus will now shift to working with lenders on the orderly sale of Battler's subdivision and land bank sites, with a core team of employees retained to manage the assets.
0: There's been another arrest in connection to a gangland shooting in Maryland's West, topping off what police say has been a month of sustained pressure on organised crime. Police allege a 21-year-old man collected and dropped off the gunman who killed 40-year-old tradie Joshua McDonald at a Maryland's West home on September the 2nd. It comes after police arrested 18-year-old Jimmy Schultz for allegedly surveilling Mr. McDonald's movements in the days prior to his death. Criminal Organisations Directorate Acting Director Matt Crafton says there's been almost 300 arrests connected to organised crime groups in the last month.
4: We have laid more than 1,100 charges. And we have undertaken significant seizures in terms of firearms, drugs and illicit tobacco. These results show that New South Wales Police is actively dismantling the criminal networks.
0: The National Gallery of Victoria says it fired a senior employee last year after uncovering allegations that he stole millions of dollars from the organisation. George Lenton-Williams has more.
5: NGV says it terminated the man's contract last September when it learned of the allegations of theft and misconduct. Victoria's anti-corruption watchdog has today charged the man who allegedly spent years purchasing mobile phones on a company account and then on-selling them for personal profit. IBAC alleges the offending between 2019 and 2025 totaled approximately $8 million. NGV says it worked with IBAC while the watchdog investigated, and it has improved its processes since the allegations came to light.
0: A US federal judge has ordered President Donald Trump to restore White House access for journalists from CNN, MS Now and Politico, saying his ban on the three media outlets is likely unconstitutional. In what's a major setback for Mr. Trump, District Judge Tim Kelly has issued his order after the media outlets launched a lawsuit. The president has previously posted on social media that the three outlets shouldn't be able to constantly write or report fiction and lies. Justice Department lawyers were seeking to justify the ban on national security grounds. In sports, star Brisbane midfielder Lachie Neal will play in Saturday's AFL Grand Final against Fremantle after his one-match suspension for striking was overturned by the appeals board. The panel ruled his disciplinary record was exemplary. The Lions will name its final team shortly. Neal is now cleared to take his place in the side as the club chases a third straight premiership. Isolated showers in the far northeast tomorrow. The chance of showers or afternoon thunderstorms about the southern and central areas. For Sydney, an overnight low of 15, followed by a partly cloudy day with a top of 26. Mostly sunny Saturday, the slight chance for late shower and 29. It's 25 to 7.

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2: Good evening. What about that? Brisbane Lion fans, Lachie Neale's ban overturned. Able to play in the grand final this weekend. The Brisbane star has escaped his ban. He will be able to take his place at the MCG on Saturday against Fremantle. Does mean someone else misses out who maybe thought they were about to get the caller, but it'll be curious to see what then happens with that Brisbane team that we just heard in the news is set to be announced. So if you're a Brisbane Lion fan, you might be feeling a little bit better heading into the back end of the week. I hope that your Thursday has been good so far. Lovely to be with you. We have a whole heap of fun ahead. I think it's probably the best part of the show right now because I know what's coming up and then I get to tell you what's coming up and we can be excited about it together. In this half hour, we'll take a look at now that it's warming up a little bit. I'm wondering if you've been for your first swim of the warmer period, or if you're in Canberra, maybe you've planned that first coast trip down south, that first run over the mountain past that delicious bakery and to the sea. The latest beach ratings have come out, labelling New South Wales best and worst beaches by water quality. So let's see if your nearest beach has excelled or maybe needs a little bit of TLC. We'll do that in this half hour. And sticking with the outdoor theme, would you call yourself an avid hiker? Someone who likes to get out into the natural world, maybe walk for a few hours, maybe do some of those amazing overnight hikes? What are your safety essentials that you take with you? With a bit of an increase in Aussies getting out and hiking, which is great, let's take a look at if you need all the bells and whistles or you can get by with some basic safety skills and hiking knowledge. We'll take a look at that next here on Evenings. But first, let's take a look at the roads.
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2: Derek Peterson is from the Transport Management Centre. Good evening, Derek.
3: Good evening, Kaya. At Pymble, there is some heavy traffic northbound on the Pacific Highway. It's because there's a broken down car blocking the left lane of the highway. It's just before Telegraph Road. At Bonnyrigg, all the lanes of Elizabeth Drive have reopened. There was a crash at Cabramatta Road West earlier. Traffic has been heavy. That looks to have now eased on Elizabeth Drive at Bonnyrigg. On the M7 at Horsley Park, the speed limit has been reduced to 60 kilometres per hour for northbound traffic just on that section of the M7. It's because some repairs are needed after an earlier crash there. And at Bondi Junction, one of the lanes of Sid Einfeld Drive towards the city was closed because of a broken down car before York Road. That breakdown has just been cleared. To public transport, we have no major disruptions to report. The Sydney train services are running to time across the network. Just a couple of Manly ferry services cancelled because of a mechanical issue with one of the ferries, the 6:50pm ferry from Circular Quay and the 7:30pm ferry from Manly are those affected. If you'd like details and check all the other public transport information, you can look at a transport app or check the website, transportnsw.info. And traffic information is at livetraffic.com.
2: Excellent. Thank you for that, Derek. Taking a look at your weather right now in Sydney, it's currently 19 in the city, 22 in the west. We're expecting clear conditions tonight and tomorrow a partly cloudy day with a top of 26 degrees. For you in Canberra, currently 17, also expecting a clear night ahead. Tomorrow, 26 degrees and partly cloudy. I would love to hear from you if you are an avid hiker, someone who loves to get out and about, spend that time in nature. What do you love about it? But what are your safety essentials that you always have with you? I'm going to talk about this a little bit more next, but I'd love to hear from you. 1-300-222-702. Or you can send me a text, 0467-922-702.
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2: 20 minutes away from 7 o'clock, the weather is absolutely warming up. School holidays have arrived and the outdoor world is looking pretty appealing after a cold, wet indoors winter. So let's go on a hike because we have some great hikes across Canberra, New South Wales and Sydney. I'm still dreaming of one day taking that time off and doing the Newcastle to Sydney hike. And we're seeing hiking on the rise in Australia and there are whole social

0: bad meal, thanks. And the scroggin has been flowing thick and fast. So, yeah, everything's good.
1: Oh, that takes me back to you. I'm not sure I've had scroggin since Outward Bound camp in Year 9, if I'm honest.
0: Oh, that's telling some things about your past there, Kaya. How exciting.
1: So when we talk about hiking and safety equipment, do you have to have every bell and whistle?
0: You know, if you think about every bell and whistle, some of those bells and whistles can cost more than others. And, you know, not everyone out on the track can, you know, open their wallets and let money fall out. So I think there's a few basics. Like if we were to start at the top of the tree, and one of those real essentials, which thankfully is available to rent and hire, you know, or borrow from gear libraries like Bushwalking Club gear libraries, that kind of thing, is a PLB, so the personal locator beacon. So that's the one button, one job, one way, one fee, once off, all the ones that sends a notification up to the satellite and down to the beautiful people at AMSA in Canberra, the Australian Maritime Safety Authority. So that's the, yes, help is needed here. And the thing with that is you don't actually know what the drama is or what the incident is. It's just help is needed here. So it's for use in life-threatening emergencies.
1: Yeah.
0: And so then sort of the next step down, you've got these other devices, which are two-way satellite communicator devices, and they cost a bit more, but they also have a monthly subscription. And you often need, or you do need that monthly subscription to operate for that SOS feature on that to operate. So that's a really key part too. But you know, one of the best things in terms of emergency is setting yourself up for success with good preparation and planning. If we think about those beacons, they're just one part of that preparation and planning. You know, they're not kind of this, you know, massive problem solving, just to, you know, a silver bullet, some people might call it. It's just one thing you want to pack with you. But telling people where you're going is really key, and not just vague. So not like me, I could say, oh, I'm in the Grampians. It's a really big place. Like, get specific and give them some of those details as well. And you know, the other nice safety thing, I like to take friends with me, go out with people, It's just one of those many things. So getting your hand on a good packing list that can give you some of those prompts can be really helpful. And there's like TREK. So that T is taking everything you need. So that's all the things you'll find on the packing list, you know, food, water, shelter, warm clothes, all those sort of things. Register your intention, fancy way of just telling someone where you're going. E, that's just that emergency beacon. So that's only one part of the picture, right?
1: Yeah.
0: Know your route and stick to it.
1: Oh, no.
0: It's right for you and your capability.
1: Hey, Caro, I'm going to get you to take one step to the left. Raise one hand in the air like you just don't care. Hold your breath, because this is a really good example of how, you know, our telecommunications we can rely on. We can be not far from somewhere that's got a heap of phone reception, and all of a sudden it can get a little bit patchy, right? And that's why all of this is so essential that you were just talking about through that trek.
0: So essential. And I have one bar. I'd like to say to people, I have one bar of coverage. So if I drop out, I am so sorry.
1: Don't move from there. You're doing that. That sounds so much better. Take us through trek again, because I think we got R and E, but we missed the T and K.
0: Okay, T, take what you need. So get yourself a good packing list with everything in it: food, water, shelter, first aid kit, and know how to use it. That's a really good one. Register your intention. Yep, tell someone where you're going, be specific. E, that's that emergency beacon we've just been talking about. And K, know your route and stick to it. So choose wisely. Choose a hike or a bushwalk that's right for your fitness, right for your level of capability and your skills, right for your fitness. And you know what? I actually like to throw in a bit of a C, which is check, like check the weather, check the fire danger, check if there's park closures, check sunrise and sunset times, maybe check the tides if you're doing a coastal walk. So there's a whole lot of things. So if you can think about trek, T-R-E-C-K, you're starting to build a really great plan for having a good time in the bush.
1: I'm very lucky is that I am the friend that another friend takes, who, if they could make, they call it tramping because we do it in New Zealand with them, but if they could make tramping their full-time job, they absolutely

0: would, and they do everything. And the list of things that I get that I must pack, but also the weight allocation for each thing that I get is it's incredible. And I'm so pleased. It's my favorite type of holiday to tramp in New Zealand because I don't have to think about anything because Marion takes care of everything, and she's a phenomenal GP. So we're also covered medically. So I suggest finding a Marion. I think it's Trek and then find a Marion.
1: Trek and find a Marion. You can find Marion at your local outdoor retailer. No, it's so important. And you know, traveling with other people. If you don't know people, check out the bushwalking clubs. There's like 66 of them across New South Wales and Canberra. And, you know, different horses for courses. You know, you might have to try a few before you find one for you. And you can learn so much. Like I learned almost everything I know about being in the bush from being in a great club. So great people, really diverse places you go, places that you wouldn't even think, like places that may not be marked on tracks or, sorry, marked on maps, places that might be passed down word of mouth that we keep off social media, that we don't share because it's not about shutting the gate. It's about protecting places from having this, you know, our ever-growing, ever-enthusiastic population who love getting up, which we love. Like last night at the campsite, there was a couple of families with their kids and they're playing Uno on the camp platform after dinner, cooking up marshmallows on the stove. Like just so great to see that out here during school holidays.
0: We've got a few people on the text 0467 922 702 saying snakes and summer hiking don't always mix. And I will say it's another thing I like about tramping in New Zealand is that snakes do not exist. How do we have to think about some of those natural elements that make Australia beautiful, but, you know, heat, but also changing temperature in some of our mountain climates as well. It can go from very hot to very cold to stormy very quickly. How do we just need to sort of educate ourselves on that and learn to read the signs of the bush and the world around us?
1: Yeah, so good. So snakes, first of all, everyone in my group, we're all wearing gaiters. They're very sexy, sort of canvas things that wrap around your calf up to your knee. So not just the ankle ones, all the way up to the knee. About 80% of snake bites happen below the knee. So we're sort of going for the prevention side, first of all, there. Also, we're all carrying a couple of snake bandages. You probably need about 3 or 4 to do a limb properly. And we've all got wilderness first aid or first aid training. So we know what to do. Plus, we've got that PLB if we need to push it in an incident. And with the weather, so important. We've got the weather apparently turning here in the next or so. Keeping out an eye out by using a satellite communicator to get the weather forecast. And in little pockets like now with my one bar of coverage, we are madly checking the radar and seeing what's coming ahead. And even I've heard another group here at camp tonight, they're actually planning on double hutting tomorrow, like doing two legs to try and avoid being up on the high plateaus when the weather's coming in. So it's making wise choices, but setting out and getting long-term forecasts, having a way of getting updates, having all the right gear with you if you need to bunker down, even if you don't make it to a campground, have enough with you. You can set up layers. All the good stuff.
0: Yeah, Caro, we'll let you get back to your evening because part of being a hike is also being able to turn your phone off and say, I'm so sorry, I've got no phone reception for the next few days. So I appreciate you taking our call and telling us a little bit more about it, but we'll let you get back to that beautiful hike. Thank you.
1: Awesome. Thanks so much, Kai. Have a great night.
0: Caro Ryan there, hiking safety advocate with Lots of Feels. Liz has called in. Hey, Liz.
2: Hi, how you going?
0: Good. You a hiker?
2: Oh, Not serious one like that,
0: I mean, there's different levels, right?
2: Yeah. Oh, I've got 2 rescue Kelpies and they love going out. So I take them twice a day. I go 2 hours in the morning and 2 hours in the afternoon and they just love to run and just adventure just around about.
0: Yeah. Yeah. It's nice to do it with the dogs as well in where you can, hey?
2: Yeah, well, I have to go very, very early in the morning or very, very late in the afternoon because one of them actually has epilepsy and if he overheats, especially in the summer, he can have a seizure and that's not good. He does take tablets for it as well, but I've got to really watch the weather when I take them out. So.
0: Yeah. Well, great to hear about your daily hike, 2 hours, morning and night. Thanks, Liz. Yeah.
2: 2 in the morning and 2 in the evening.
0: 1-300-222-702 to share with me if you're a hiker. You can text as well, 0467-922-702. This text says, Blue Mountains temperature tomorrow will be in the high 20s, so perfect weather for bushwalking in swimsuits. Yeah, as the weather warms up, you know, it does change things a little bit. And that's part of what Caro was talking about. It is a great time to hike during the winter months. But there are also, you know, lots of parts of New South Wales and the ACT that doesn't get that hot. Or you can, you know, get up early, go, like Liz does as well. You can let me know your hiking story, 0467-922-702. Speaking of swimsuits, we'll head to the beach next.
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0: The weather is definitely warming up, and if you are a beach person, there's a pretty important question you might want answered before you dive in. That is, how clean is the water at your local beach? The New South Wales government has released its latest State of the Beaches report, looking at water quality at hundreds of swimming spots across the state. And there is some good news, with 97% of New South Wales monitored ocean beaches were rated either good or very good this year. Mark Taylor is Executive Director of Science and Insights with the New South Wales Department of Climate Change, Energy, the Environment and Water. Good evening.
6: Good evening. Thank you for having me on.
0: When we call a beach, you know, clean or poor, what exactly are we measuring?
6: Well, there's really two things that we measure. The main one is microbial contamination, which is essentially an assessment of fecal coliforms and pathogen risk in the water. And then the other one is the sanitary condition at each site, which might be sort of risk coming from sewage outflows, etc. And so that's what we do to assess the we give a classification ultimately from assessing the data, going from very good to follow up or very poor as well. And we're able to use that information to give swimmers some information and guidance about where to swim and why not to swim there.
0: Yeah. Why is this important to do these ratings, you know, on the regular?
6: If it was me, I would go and have a look at the, if I didn't know the beach and I'd looked at the site before, I would probably use the beach. What site to try and make a decision about, what's this new site, should I go there? And particularly, if you sort of want to swim in one of the lagoons or the estuaries, which typically have less good water quality than the ocean beaches. But if I had the choice, I would be looking at the website and making that decision. In some of the inland sites are very good. In the Blue Mountains, you can decide which ones are in good condition and make that decision.
0: So yeah.
6: If you're not going to the coast, you can, and you're inland in Penrith, for example, you can use that to help you decide on the day.
0: Why is this important for us to do as swimmers before we maybe just, you know, strip off and jump in?
6: Well, so the microbial contamination in the water, that can lead to gastrointestinal issues and can cause you to be sick, or you can get rashes, particularly where it's very high. And those risks are greatest where there's lots of stormwater flows that go into the water area, into a bay area that's not often flushed by, you know, vigorous open ocean water. And that's particularly more of a risk after wet weather events. So if it's been a long period of dry weather, it's probably going to be pretty good. That's what the evidence shows, particularly at those ocean beaches.
0: We saw Coogee feature quite significantly in the report. It's obviously a familiar beach to many people. It's a very popular beach over the summer and the winter. It's had a poor rating for sort of 5 years now. Why is Coogee particularly vulnerable to poor water quality, Mark?
6: Yeah, there's a very large stormwater outlet to the north of the beach. And during wet weather, you know, there's large amounts of runoff from there, and you get some sewage overflows. And that then gets into the bay. The bay's not readily flushed, and that affects the water quality. And, of course, you may well also be aware offshore, there's the Malabar system where we have deep ocean outflows, and the government is investing up to $3 billion in improving those outflows and the quality of water that flows out. And so those two issues together contribute at times, particularly where there's wet weather, poor water quality in Coogee. Largely when it's dry, it's okay. You go and swim and use the website to make that decision. It's typically after rainfall, that's what drives the poor water quality in some of these locations.
0: Yeah, and that, you know, it's something that we've talked about, whether it's the wildlife that hang out after a bit of rain, whether it is, you know, the microbes that you're talking about as well. You know, we do know that nature does go through a bit of a flush if there is a weather event.
6: That's correct, and we have done some source tracking in the past, and typically it's associated with sewerage and human sources, but you are completely correct. You know, in the catchments, we've got feces from dogs and cats and also native animals, possums and birds and other places. It could be further up in the catchment, could be kangaroos, for example, or wallabies, and that all, in a very high rainfall event, that can get flushed into the river, you know, and moves upstream, downstream, and then he's, you know, released into the embayments or the lagoons or the ocean side, etc. And it takes, you know, at the ocean beach, we say, give it a day after a big rain event to let the water clear. And in the lagoons and the harbour areas, give it up to three days for the waters to clear. And, of course, if you've still got outflow coming in at the sites and you can see it's a bit muddy, maybe just stay out of there, just use your common sense.
0: Yeah. We did see some beaches improve their ratings as well. Mona Vale, DY, Shelley Beach. What can cause a beach to improve?
6: Well, in the last 12 months, we've had relatively drier conditions, and that means there's less runoff and there's less chance when we go and do our sampling on a weekly basis at those ocean beaches that that the water quality will be poorer. So, it, you know, the primary driver of water quality in the sites and the beaches that we go to is rainfall, and rainfall produces runoff, and that runoff contaminates those beach sites.
0: So it is just, it can just be weather.
6: That's a primary driver. Obviously, what's happening upstream gets downstream, and we all need to be conscious of cleaning up after our pets and not cleaning up our litter and making sure our sewage treatment systems in our yards, for example, are in the best possible condition. And that will all contribute to ensuring that, you know, stormwater runoff is of the best possible quality it can be.
0: Yeah, great reminder. We all play a part, especially if we do enjoy our time at the beach. Mark, thank you for talking us through this.
6: Thank you. Have a great evening.
0: Mark Taylor there, Executive Director of Science and Insights for the Department of Climate Change, Energy, the Environment and Water. We are approaching the 7 o'clock news. You know what comes on the other side of that, and that is the quiz. The numbers you need to play, as always, 1-300-222-702 to play the quiz with me this evening. We've got some It's cracking. Natasha's done a wonderful job with the quiz, as always. So jump in, 1-300-222-702. And while we're playing, we want to talk about what you're the king or queen of in the kitchen. I'll tell you why after the news. It's all tied to a very, very lovely little story from Victoria. Someone hanging up the apron after 20 years of being the queen of this particular dish in the kitchen. So as you play the quiz this evening, I want to know what you are the king or queen of when it comes to cooking, that meal that you just absolutely rock. Do it after the news.
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7: ABC News with Glenn Lauder. The federal government says artificial intelligence company OpenAI is engaging with it following a data breach impacting Medicare. Here's political reporter Lexi Junowick.
8: Today, the Prime Minister revealed an artificial intelligence agent from OpenAI hacked into a Medicare data portal in June this year. Anthony Albanese said both public and non-public files were accessed by the agent, but it doesn't appear anyone's personal details were accessed. He's met with the company's chief executive, Sam Altman, to express Australia's extreme concern over the incident and disappointment that it took 3 months for the government to be alerted. Government Services Minister Katie Gallagher says OpenAI is engaging with the government as a rapid review into the incident gets underway.
9: We're really pleased about that.
8: The incident has also been referred to the Parliament's Joint Select Committee on Artificial Intelligence.
7: A woman's died after a bus and two cars collided in the Yarra Ranges northeast of Melbourne. Victoria Police says the woman was driving one of the cars involved in the collision on the Melbourne Highway near Glenburn. A number of passengers in the bus have been taken to hospital, including a teenage boy and a man in his 50s, both with serious injuries. Ambulance Victoria says paramedics assessed 21 patients at the scene and a major crash investigation is underway. The jury in the trial of police officer Beaulamar Condon in Sydney has been shown footage of him buying a surfboard bag, with prosecutors alleging he planned to use it in an alleged double murder. With the story, Chantelle Alcoury.
10: Mr. Lamar Condon is accused of shooting Jesse Baird and his boyfriend Luke Davies with his police pistol in Sydney's East in February 2024. CCTV footage showed him at a sports store inspecting surfboard bags, at one point appearing to measure one against his friend's height before paying for it in cash. The Crown Prosecutor has alleged he asked his friend whether he would fit in the bag before saying, "I'll grab this one instead, it should be big enough." Prosecutors allege he planned to use the bag to dispose of Mr. Baird's body. The 31-year-old pleaded not guilty to two counts of murder and one of aggravated break and enter.
7: The National Farmers Federation says a deal struck with the federal government to avoid farm worker shortages is only a short-term fix. Farmers raised the alarm last month after the government began slowing down visa processing. The government says it'll work with farmers to prioritise people with specific skills in agriculture who've applied for working holiday visas. NFF boss Michael Guerin says it's welcome news for farmers despite long-term concerns around the workforce.
11: And if we all stick to the good faith nature of it, in other words, only put forward the most urgent visa applications already in the system for processing, the government will process those as a matter of priority, and we hope that'll start to unblock some of the really critical pinch points we currently have.
7: The major supermarkets are being urged to explain why their prices have been increasing so rapidly. Consumer Group Choice says the average price of a basket of essentials at all four major supermarkets increased by 7% overall in the 3 months from March to June. CEO of Choice, Monique Perry, says some of the increase could be explained by the rising price of fuel, but the supermarket giants need to be more transparent.
12: We'd be keen to hear from Coles and Woolworths and some of those retailers on what's driving those increases, because we're seeing billion-dollar profits for some of those organisations in the same time frame. So I think it's a really good question.
7: A US judge has ordered the Trump administration to immediately reinstate access to the media outlets that were barred from the White House. William Howard Evans reports.
13: On the 18th of September, US President Donald Trump announced he would be preventing CNN, MS Now and Politico from entering the White House, accusing them of reporting fiction and lies. The three outlets launched legal action in response, labelling the move unconstitutional. Mr. Trump frequently criticises news organisations, and his administration sought to fight the lawsuit by claiming the reporters pose a national security risk. But today, Justice Kelly has rejected that argument, ordering the White House immediately reinstate the press passes for a period of 14 days.
7: And the Brisbane midfielder Lachie Neal successfully overturned his one-match ban at the AFL Appeals Board, and he'll be free to play in Saturday's grand final against Fremantle. Neal had been handed a one-match ban for striking Hawthorn's Jack Niven during Saturday's preliminary final, and had seen the decision upheld at the tribunal on Tuesday. But the appeals board has found the tribunal had erred in not giving enough weight to Neal's run of 320 games without suspension, calling his record exemplary. Neal will instead pay $10,000 in fines. ABC News.

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2: 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So what are you waiting for? 1-300-222-702. 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Play the quiz this evening. We are ready. We just need you. 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

0: 0422 702 to play the quiz. And while we're playing, I want to talk about what you're the king or queen of in the kitchen. It comes after, I love this story, the Queen of Scones at the Melbourne show has announced her retirement. Her name is Joy Davis. She's hanging up her apron after almost 20 years baking scones at the Melbourne Royal Show. And we know that here at the Royal Easter Show, we have some long-standing CWA members who bake up a killer scone. But it did get us thinking, what is that one meal you absolutely dominate in the kitchen? We're going to crown you king or queen of that meal. And I want to know what it is as you play the quiz. What you're the king and queen of in the kitchen. You can call me 1300 222 702 to play. You can text as well 0467 922 702. We'll get stuck into the quiz in a second. Taking a look at your weather into tomorrow, though, Sydney's heading for a top of 26, as is Canberra. Both cities will be partly cloudy. Newcastle's going to be mostly sunny, 29 degrees. Wollongong, 27, mostly sunny. Lismore heading for a top of 23 degrees with a possible shower on the north coast. Ulladulla, 27 degrees, mostly sunny. Gundagai, a top of 29, also expecting a sunny day. And Cobar heading for 33 degrees and a partly cloudy day. All right, let's get ready. It's quiz time, 1300 222 702 to play.
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0: Lines are open. Lines are open. You'll get through quick, smart. Let me give you the first question so that we can get going. We're going to start with, on this day, in 1903, which Australian Prime Minister was sworn in? That is the start of our quiz this evening. 1300 222 702 to play and to tell me the absolute dish that you are the king or queen of in the kitchen. I was trying to think about this. I don't feel like I've got a signature dish when I cook, but maybe I do. Or I feel like it goes in waves and it just is what I'm craving at the time. Or what is easy? I feel like I'm the queen of simple. When something needs to be done after a long day and we've got what we've got in the pantry, I feel like that is where I shine. So play the quiz with me today, 1300 222 702, and tell me your absolute favorite dish to cook, what you're known for, your signature dish. Let's start with Dan. Hi, Dan. Hey, Dan, are you there?
2: Is this for Ben?
0: Yeah. Ben, was it?
2: Ben, sorry.
0: Hey, Ben, how you going?
2: Good, how are you?
0: Yeah, very well, thank you. I hear that you are this. You are this. First time caller. Welcome. Do you have a signature dish? Are you king or queen of a dish in the kitchen?
2: I've got a pretty good dish, but I don't really know what it is. I just kind of mix some, like, Asian two sauces together.
0: Yep.
2: Put a nice spicy mayo on top, like some mint, and it's pretty good.
0: Yum. Sounds delicious. All right. Can you tell us, Ben, on this day in 1903, which Australian Prime Minister was sworn in?
2: Was that Sir Edmund Barden?
0: It is not, but it's a very good guess, and thank you for kicking us off tonight.
2: Thank you.
0: 1300 222 702 to tell me, if you can tell me, on this day in 1903, which Australian Prime Minister was sworn in? 1300 222 702. Garel, hello.
3: Yeah, hello.
0: How are you?
3: Yeah, good, thanks.
0: Do you have a signature dish that you're known for?
3: I'm probably not known for it, but I'd like to make bruschetta.
0: Oh, that's a good one.
3: Yeah, quick and easy.
0: It is, but I think there's a difference between a good and a bad bruschetta.
3: Yeah, I like to think I do all right.
0: What's your secret?
3: Lots of pepper.
0: Oh, nice. Nice. Yeah. All right, can you tell me, on this day in 1903, which Australian Prime Minister...

0: was sworn in?
1: I was going to say Edmund Barton as well, but I've got no idea. Deakin?
0: Yes, very well done. It was Alfred Deakin. And for those of you saying Edmund Barton, he replaced Edmund Barton. So, that, yeah, directly after each other, very well done. It was Alfred Deakin who was sworn in as Prime Minister on this day in 1903. We're going to have a news question. In big news today, an AI agent hacked into which government site?
1: Medicare.
0: Yes, it was Medicare. Very well done. All right, I've got a sound clue for you. This famous TV show came out on this day. Can you name it from this clip?
2: I did not expect to see you, sir. We understood all the family from home, or we should never presume.
3: I returned a day early. Excuse me, your parents are in good health.
2: Yes, they are very well. Thank you, sir.
3: I'm glad to hear it. How long have you been in this part of the country?
2: About 2 days, sir.
3: And where are you staying?
2: At the inn at Lambton.
3: Oh, yes, of course. Well, I'm just arrived myself.
0: Can you tell me the famous TV show that came from?
1: Is it Anne of Green Gables?
0: It is not, but you have done very well. Thank you for playing the quiz.
1: Thanks.
0: 1-300-222-702. I need to know, this famous TV show came out on this day. Can you name it from this clip?
2: I did not expect to see you, sir. We understood all the family from home, or we should never presume.
3: I returned a day early. Excuse me, your parents are in good health.
2: Yes, they are very well. Thank you, sir.
3: I'm glad to hear it. How long have you been in this part of the country?
2: About 2 days, sir.
3: And where are you staying?
2: At the inn at Lambton.
3: Oh, yes, of course. Well, I'm just arrived myself.
0: 13 minutes past seven, you are playing the quiz with Kaya Handley on ABC Evenings. If you know that TV show, now's your chance to call 1-300-222-702. George, hello.
4: G'day.
0: How are you?
4: Very well,
0: aren't you? Yeah, very well, thank you. Hey, do you have a signature dish?
4: Homemade sausages.
0: Oh, homemade sausages?
4: Yeah.
0: From scratch?
4: From scratch, from a live animal to a sausage.
0: Wow, that's impressive. That's impressive. Do people, like, are you known for it? People ask for them, George?
4: Yeah, occasionally.
0: Yeah. Hey, can you tell me what TV show that sound was from?
4: No, I cannot.
0: Did you want to hear it again?
4: No.
0: Or you've got no idea. Do you want to take a guess?
4: No.
0: Well, George, lovely to hear about your sausages. Thank you.
4: No worries. Thank you.
0: 1-300-222-702. What TV show is this from?
2: I did not expect to see you, sir. We understood all the family from home, or we should never presume.
3: I returned a day early. Excuse me, your parents are in good health.
2: Yes. They are very well. Thank you, sir.
3: I'm glad to hear it. How long have you been in this part of the country?
2: About 2 days, sir.
3: And where are you staying?
2: At the inn at Lambton.
3: Oh, yes, of course. Well, I'm just arrived myself.
0: Let's see if John in Orange can help us out. Hey, John.
5: Hi, good evening.
0: You're giggling. That's never a good sign.
5: I know, because I know my wife would know this. Sure.
0: Do you have any idea what TV show that is?
5: Well, is there a scene where he leaps into the lake and all the ladies go hysterical? Colin Farrell. Anyway, I'd say Brideshead Revisited.
0: Do you know what? I think you're on the right track, and I think as soon as you hear it, you're going to absolutely kick yourself because you've given some clues away, and it's just not quite the right name, John.
5: It's not the right name.
0: No,
5: she's going to tell me off. She loves it.
0: What is your signature dish before I let you go, John?
5: I do a lot of the cooking. I do all the cooking, but I'd say at the moment meatballs. I make a very good meatball recipe. I'm actually texting a mate with the recipe. So
0: what's the secret?
5: Secret is to put bacon into a food processor and sort of blend it into a spooge. Right. And then add the it's beef, pork, and bacon. And then you mix it all together, breadcrumbs, you know, eggs, milk. And then also you mix in pecorino or parmesan.
0: Oh, so the blended bacon is in the meatball.

0: like it
1: oh,
0: with
1: yeah,
0: the
1: yeah.
0: mince.
1: Yeah.
0: Oh, I'm with you. I'm with you. I'm with you.
1: You don't chop it. You don't chop it. You sort of spludge it up.
0: That's a beautiful word, John.
1: But you're welcome. And it works really well. And also, of course, brown the meatballs in a pan before putting them into the sauce.
0: Yeah. And then
1: don't add salt.
0: With pasta?
1: Oh, yeah, if you want. Yeah, you've got to pass with it. But, yeah, you don't add salt to the meatball. You rub the meatballs with salt like a steak.
0: Well, I crown you the king of meatballs, John. Thank you.
1: Thank you.
0: 1-300-222-702. This one has us stumped. Can you tell me the TV show this is from?
2: I did not expect to see you, sir. We understood all the family were from home, or we should never presume.
3: I returned a day early. Excuse me, your parents are in good health.
2: Yes. They are very well. Thank you, sir.
3: I'm glad to hear it. How long have you been in this part of the country?
2: About 2 days, sir.
3: And where you stay?
2: At the inn at Lambton.
3: Oh, yes, of course. Well, I'm just arrived myself.
0: Let's see if Hilda can help us. Hi, Hilda.
4: Hi there.
0: This is for you. First time caller. Welcome to the evening's quiz. Lovely to have you.
4: Thank you.
0: Can you name the TV show that that sound came from?
4: That's Pride and Prejudice.
0: I think I heard John just fall over in distress. He was so close. He knew that Colin Firth jumped in a lake and the ladies went crazy. Just didn't quite have the name. Are you a fan of that BBC version in particular, Hilda?
4: Love it. Oh. Yeah, love it.
0: I've literally...
4: It's one of my favourites.
0: I've just rewatched it. In about a day, I think, one of those rainy weekends that we had, I thought, you know what I need is just a little bit of a hug in TV form.
4: Yeah, it's fantastic.
0: Do you have a signature dish?
4: I make a lasagna from scratch.
0: Oh, delicious. That is...
4: Yeah.
0: I would always love to make a lasagna, but I feel like it's too time-consuming. What, like, is it? You just have to put in the effort?
4: You do, but I mean, I make it, you know, I have a really big extended family, so it's one of the dishes that lots of the kids love. So you do need 2 or 3 hours from start to finish. It is a bit of it's a labour of love.
0: Yeah, but always a fan favourite.
4: Yeah, I mean, it is, definitely.
0: Yeah. All right, let's see how you go with the next question, Hilda. It is a news question. China's leader, Xi Jinping, is currently visiting which country?
5: The US.
4: The US.
0: Well done, Brains Trust. Who's there with you? Give them the shout-out they deserve.
4: That's my husband, Darren. He's not a first-time caller. He encouraged me to call.
0: Yay! We love that. We love light peer pressure on the evening's quiz. But also that he's there helping you out still.
4: He definitely is.
0: All right, I need you to tell me, this is the last line of which book? So we beat on Boats Against the Current, Borne Back Ceaselessly into the Past.
5: Sounds like
4: a... I do not know that one. I don't know that one.
5: No
0: idea?
4: Your Brain's Trust doesn't know it either.
0: Oh, damn.
5: Sorry, I let the team down again.
0: It's okay. It's okay. Do you want to throw a book out into the world and see if you luck it?
4: Moby Dick?
0: It's not Moby Dick. Hilda, Darren, thank you so much for playing this evening.
4: You. Thank
0: See
4: you.
0: See ya. It is 19 minutes past 7. You are with Kaya Handley on 702 ABC Sydney, 666 ABC Canberra and ABC New South Wales. We are playing the quiz. We're also talking our absolute signature dish in the kitchen. What are you the king or queen of in the kitchen? Diana has called in. Hi, Diana.
6: Hello.
0: We're also on a first-time caller roll. First-time caller. What is your signature dish, Diana?
6: Quiche. Quiche Diana is in my family.
0: I love that. I love that. How have you been making it a long time?
6: Oh, yes, many, many years. I have 3 sons who love my quiche and they're all grown up and gone now, but yes.
0: Have you passed on the recipe? Are they now making it or they just come to you still to make it, Diana?
6: No, I don't think. So they're all moved out of home, but if it's on the table, they'll eat it. Yeah.
0: Can you tell me which book this is the last line of? So we beat on Boats Against the Current, Borne Back Ceaselessly into the Past.
6: Yeah, no, I rang for Pride and Prejudice.
5: I'm sorry.
6: Colin Firth, lovely story. Don't know about the book with the sympathy. Yeah.
5: Do you want to throw a book out there?
6: Well, as you were talking to the last lady, I thought, oh, maybe Moby Dick.
5: Yeah. Oh, well. Well, Diana, I do hope...
6: May I say a Jane Austen one, then Sense and Sensibility.
5: An excellent novel. And wonderful to chat with you, Diana. I hope that you play again. Thank you.
6: Thank you.
5: We need to know, this is the last line of which book that line is. So we beat on Boats Against the Current, Borne Back Ceaselessly into the Past. We're on a roll. First time caller. Erin in Maroubra, hello.
7: Hi.
5: What are you the queen of in the kitchen?
7: I would say a beef Wellington pie.
5: Yum. Perfect. What's the secret?
7: I sometimes add a little bit of soy sauce to give it more of a umami flavour.
5: Yep, nice. I think if anyone knows the word umami when they're cooking, they're going to do a good job.
7: Amen.
5: Can you tell me what book this is the last line of? So we beat on Boats Against the Current, Borne Back Ceaselessly into the Past.
7: That line, I believe, is from the lovely book, The Great Gatsby.
5: It is indeed The Great Gatsby by F. Scott Fitzgerald. Is it one of your favourites, Erin?
7: I just love the movie.
5: Yeah. Also very well done. Filmed in the Blue Mountains as well, which we love.
7: Oh, I did not know that.
5: Yeah. In one of the beautiful, beautiful gardens. I'm not sure all of it was filmed there, but some of the scenes were definitely filmed in one of the stunning gardens up that way.
7: It's a classic.
5: Fun fact. All right, I've got a music question for you. Can you please tell me the name and artist of this song? Do you know the name and artist of that song, Erin?
7: Oh, it sounds a bit vintage, but I'll give it a crack. Mm-hmm. I'm going to shoot a wild shot and say Blondie.
5: I can see why you heard it. Absolutely. I can see why you heard the Blondie in there. It had that sort of like messiness through the bass.
7: Yes.
5: But it's not correct. Erin, lovely to chat. Thank you.
7: Thank you so much. Thank you.
5: 1-300-222-702 to play with me on the quiz. You can also just share your signature dish with me on the text too, 0467-922-702. A little earlier, we were hearing about some delicious meatballs. Jeff on the Northern Beaches says, those meatballs sound like restaurant quality. Your listeners are so amazing. I couldn't agree more. And what's great is that as people are sharing their signature dishes, we're also getting some cooking tips and secrets. While testing our knowledge, our wit, our expertise, the quiz really has it all. You can be part of it, 1-300-222-702. Karen's in Queanbeyan. Hi, Karen.
8: Hi, how are you?
5: Very well, thank you. What is your signature dish?
8: Look, I do a lot of baking, but it's all based around whatever's in the fridge.
5: I think that's my signature dish. I think that's an absolute superpower, to be able to look in a pantry and fridge and just make something.
8: The problem is, though, when people like it, you can never remember what you did.
5: It's never the same.
8: Yeah.
5: But also keeps them on their toes.
8: True. True.
5: All right, Karen, can you tell me the name and artist of this song?

0: Oh gosh, no, I have no idea, but I'm gonna throw out just in memory of him, Angry Anderson, in memory of his passing this week. So I don't think I'm right, but RIP.
1: I feel bad playing this, given it is a dedication to Angry Anderson. But it is not the phenomenal Angry Anderson. But I sit with you in that tribute, Karen. Thank you.
0: Okay, bye.
1: See ya. 1-300-222-702. We need to know the name and artist behind this track. Let's see if we can bust it open. Jenny's in Mayfield. Hey, Jenny.
2: Hi. Hi, Kaya.
1: How are you?
2: You were here in Newcastle and then you disappeared, but I think you're doing it fantastic.

0: Oh, thank you. Thank you. Yeah, I did. I stepped away for a little bit and now I just get to pop in and out and have a bit of fun with you on a raft of different shows, which is wonderful. Hey, Jenny, what's your signature dish before we see if you know the answer to this question?
1: To be honest, yeah. I'm going to make the claim for the simplest dish ever, yeah. Which is the tiger toast.
0: What?
1: Now, I created that.
0: Yeah.
1: In our house in Adamstown, when I had a bit of a, you know, a lacking of things in the fridge. And so I made some toast and I put strips of cheese on it.
0: Yeah.
1: And I believe that tiger toast was created.
2: Vegemite on the underneath.
1: Yeah, Vegemite. Yeah. Vegemite, of course. Yeah.
2: Vegemite on the bottom and then.
0: And then the stripes of.
1: That's Jack in the background.
2: And then grill it.
1: But yeah. Other than that, I have had, you know, I've cooked a lot of things and chili fire is my.
2: Jenny's got about 100 signature dishes.
0: And Jack, it sounds like you happily gobble them up.
2: She can cook, yeah.
0: All right, Jenny and Jack in Mayfield, a suburb very close to my heart, my old home. Can you tell me the name and artist of this song? What do you reckon?
1: It's
2: Wings.
1: Band on the Run.
2: Wings.
1: Paul McCartney, Band on the Wings.
0: It is Paul McCartney and Wings. You've got the band right. What's the song that you're saying? What's the song that you're saying it's called?
2: Oh. No, it's Jet. It's Jet. Bye.
0: Very well
1: Thank
0: done.
1: You, yeah.
0: It is Jet by Paul McCartney and the Wings. Very well done. Okay, I've got a news question for you. Can you tell me which beach in Sydney has been found to have the worst water quality?
1: Yes. I think I heard this today, Jack.
2: Yes, we were listening to it on the radio today. Coogee.
0: Very well done, Jenny and Jack. It is Coogee Beach. Are you a beach or a bath fan being there in Newcastle?
2: We're beach people.
0: People?
1: Oh, yeah.
2: And what's the worry is that we've got very good friends that live at on the beach at Coogee, so
0: it's only when it rains. It's only when it's raining. It's fine when it's as we learned a little bit earlier. It's totally fine when it's been some good weather. Okay. I have a multiple choice question for you.
3: Multiple choice.
0: The Sculpture by the Sea exhibition in Sydney began in what year? A 1977, B 1987, or C 1997?
1: I think
2: I'll hand that one over to the
1: break. I think it's either 87 or 97. I'm going to go 87.
0: It's not quite right. But Jenny and Jack, it's been wonderful to chat. Thank you.
2: Thanks, Kaya. Thanks,
0: have a good one. It is 7:30. You are with Kaya Handley on 702 ABC Sydney, 666 ABC Canberra and across ABC New South Wales. We are playing the quiz and also sharing our signature dishes, what we're known for in the kitchen. I'd love to hear from you. 1-300-222-702. Lots of people are saying their signature dishes on the text as well, 0467-922-702. Jenny says, I'm the queen of potato bake. Yum. James says, I make pizza to die for, including making my own base. If you just want to tell me your signature dish, you can do that on the text as well, 0467-922-702. But we are playing the quiz. We're on a multiple choice question. I need to know from you. The Sculpture by the Sea exhibition in Sydney began in what year? A, 1977, B, 1987, or C, 1997? Brad in Ballina. Hello.
4: Hello.
0: This is for you. First time caller. Welcome. What is your signature dish, Brad?
4: That would be Chinese chicken and mushroom casserole.
0: Ooh, yum. And then served with rice. What do you put on the side of it?
4: Served with steamed jasmine rice and shiitake.

0: has shiitake mushrooms, shallots, garlic, ginger, all that. Yeah.
1: Delicious, delicious. What a beautiful fresh flavours to go with the mushroom and the chicken.
0: Sure thing.
1: Can you tell me, Brad, the Sculpture by the Sea exhibition in Sydney began in what year? A, 1977, B, 1987, or C, 1997?
0: I would think that would be 1997.
1: Yeah, very well done. It did start, the Sculpture by the Sea exhibition in Sydney in 1997. Have you been to see it ever?
0: I haven't, but we have some great sculptures by the sea up here. There's one at Currumbin that's very good. But no, I haven't been to
1: the Sydney one.
0: One in Sydney.
1: Yeah, it's kind of nice. It has sort of sparked some of that public art by beaches right up and down the coast, which is, you know, is lovely.
0: It's a great thing.
1: All right. Can you tell me, Brad, the name and artist of this song?

0: Can you tell me the name and artist of that song?
1: You've got me there completely.
0: Do you want to throw out a guess?
1: Oh, I've got no idea. But I was surprised at how many people it took to guess the Wings and Jets.
0: Yeah, I think you're not alone there. We had lots of people yelling on the text line as well, exactly what it was. Brad, lovely to chat with you this evening. Thank you.
1: Well done. Thank you. Bye.
0: 1-300-222-702 to play the quiz. Ray in Yeronga, hello.
2: Hi, Kai.
0: What is your signature dish?
2: Well, at the moment, mainly just toasted sandwiches.
0: Oh, but there is a difference between a bad toasty and a good toasty, Ray.
2: For sure.
0: What is your secret for just nailing that toasty?
2: You butter the bread properly, right at the very edge. I just use a fry pan, get it nice and hot on the gas. Use proper cheese, cut it up yourself.
0: Yep.
2: Tomato and ham. And leg ham if you can, you know.
0: The better cheese, better ham.
2: Yeah, and compress it down with a metal egg flip sort of.
0: Yep.
2: And turn them over a couple of times. Make sure they're nice and brown.
0: Delicious. And every meal can have a toasty, I think. Can't go wrong. Yeah. All right, Ray, can you tell me the name and artist behind this song? Do you want to hear it again? Do you want to have a guess?
2: No. I heard Mr. Darcy about five times.
0: Yeah.
2: and Jet, but no.
0: Don't know this one.
2: I don't have a clue.
0: Yeah, no worries. Well, thanks for telling us about your toasty, Ray. Have a good night.
2: Bye.
0: 1-300-222-702. We're looking for the name and artist behind this track.

0: Let's see if we can get this. We're stuck on this one a little bit, but that's okay. We will find someone who knows. Michelle is in Bulladilla. Hi, Michelle.
1: Hi, how are you doing?
0: Very well, thank you. First time caller. Welcome, welcome. Lovely to have you here.
1: Thank you.
0: What is your signature dish, Michelle?
1: Okay, well, I just quizzed my 12-year-old and she said, I think it's sausage rolls.
0: Ooh.
1: Because it's homemade sausage rolls, because they taste delicious, but they do look a bit dodgy.
0: But sometimes it's not about how it looks. It's always about how it tastes.
1: Well, that's what I'm going with, and I'll take that. Yes.
0: All right, Michelle, can you tell me the name and artist behind this song? The

0: Any idea?
1: Yes, we think we know it. We think it's Tame Impala. And Dracula.
0: Very well done. Very well done it is. Dracula by Tame Impala.

0: today that Tame Impala has 8 nominations for the ARIA Awards. So, you know, they'd be pretty happy this evening, I think.
1: And that they're starring on the quiz. Like, come on.
0: Oh, honestly, move over ARIA Award nominations. If you're featured in a sound clue on the ABC ARIA Evening's ARIA quiz, that's the bigger honour, I think. Yeah. All right, Michelle, can you tell me, Thompson, Crimson and Red Globe are all varieties of what?
1: Artichoke?
0: It is not artichoke. But thank you for playing the quiz for the first time, Michelle. Lovely to chat. Have a good one. 1-300-222-702. It's 24 minutes away from 8 o'clock. I need to know from you. Thompson, Crimson and Red Globe are all varieties of what? Stephen Woiwoi, hello.
2: Garlic.
0: Oh, we're getting straight in there. And I'll give you a straight one of those right back. Do you want to tell me your signature dish, Steve?
2: I make the best chicken crepes with mushrooms that the world has ever seen.
0: What's your secret? Are you going to give it to us?
2: The secret is to make the crepes the day before.
0: Yep.
2: And let them sit in the fridge, use organic and lactose-free cheese and milk because the sweetness is taken out, which means whatever spices you add adds to the flavour.
0: Mm.
2: My children are in their 30s and they still invite their girlfriends over for dinner.
0: But do they tell you that that's what you have to make?
2: Oh, they beg me for it.
0: I love it. Steve, lovely to chat with you. Thank you.
2: Have a lovely day.
0: See ya. 1-300-222-702 to play the dish, to make us hungry with your signature dish as well. Let's catch up with Charlotte. Hi, Charlotte.
3: Hi.
0: Do you have a signature dish? Is there something that you're known for?
3: Yeah, muslin.
0: Like the curry?
3: Yeah.
0: Ooh, what do you do? What's your secret?
3: So instead of using coconut milk, I add coconut cream.
0: Oh, just make it a little bit more rich, a little bit more decadent.
3: Yeah.
0: Yeah, delicious. All right, Charlotte, can you tell me, Thompson, Crimson and Red Globe are all varieties of what?
3: Grape.
0: Very well done. They are all varieties of grapes. Thompson, Crimson and Red Globe are all grapes. All right, Charlotte, next question. The Mars Orbiter mission successfully reached the orbit of Mars on this day in 2014. It was launched from which country's space agency?
3: What? USA?
0: It is not, but it is a good guess. It's where I would have gone as well if I didn't have the answer written in front of me. Charlotte, thank you.
3: Thank you.
0: Have a good night. 1-300-222-702 to play the quiz. We're getting some really great signature dishes on the text as well. If you want to share that with me, 0467-922-702. Marty says, greetings from Shanghai. Hey, Marty. I'm known as the Egg Master. I love it. Leela in Narrandera is in the process of baking my signature dish, a rustic, rich, cheesy-topped silver beet pie, enough to share with friends. Oh, that does sound delicious, and I bet your kitchen smells divine. You can share your signature dish with me on the text 0467-922-702. We're 20 minutes away from 8 o'clock. Neville's here to play the quiz. Hey, Neville.
4: Good evening. How are you doing?
0: Very well. What is your signature dish?
4: Oh, I do like making a Thai red or green curry with vegetables.
0: Yeah.
4: I use about 6 or 7 different veggies and some chives from the garden and basil, etc. Yeah, it comes up pretty good.
0: Do you think the herbs from the garden is what makes it?
4: It makes it look good at the end because I chop a bit over the top and it just gives it a good appearance.
0: Okay, yeah. But also, like, anything homegrown is always delicious.
4: Absolutely. Always try and get something out of the garden.
0: All right, Neville, can you tell me, the Mars Orbiter mission

0: Police agency. That is what I need to know. Paul in Caringbah, hello.
1: Hi. Hi.
0: Don't sound confident as I fade you up here. Let's start with your signature dish. Let's start with something that you know and love. What are you known for in the kitchen?
1: Probably my roast chicken.
0: Ooh, yum. The full, just the chicken or the sides as well?
1: The roast potatoes and the baby carrots and, a bit of broccoli.
0: Yum. What's your secret to a good roast spud, Paul?
1: I just leave them in there. You've got to leave them in there for quite a while to get them nicely cooked up. Like about, I usually put mine in for about an hour, 10, hour, 15.
0: Oh, wow. Yeah, okay.
1: Get them nice and crispy.
0: Just give them time. Let them sit. Give them time.
1: And I use the organic chickens, you know.
0: Yep.
1: Free range organics.
0: Yep. Good one.
1: Yeah, good. Yeah, nice. Yeah.
0: All right, Paul, can you help us out here? The Mars orbiter mission successfully reached the orbit of Mars on this day in 2014. It was launched from which country's space agency?
1: I should know this because I sort of tune into Fred most weeks.
0: I'm sure he's mentioned it at some point. Yeah.
1: Yeah, I should know because I follow the astronomy.
0: Mm-hmm.
1: Yeah, can you give me a clue?
0: Well, I can tell you it's not the US and it's not China.
1: Ah, oh, I know that, yeah. I have been listening. Jeez, that's a good one. I should know.
0: Do you want to throw a country out there for me? A country that you know maybe has a space agency?
1: I know the European Space Agency, Kazakhstan or something like that.
0: It is not. Paul, lovely to chat with you. Thank you.
1: Thanks.
0: 1-300-222-702. We know it's not China. We know it's not the US. But can you tell me, the Mars orbiter mission successfully reached the orbit of Mars on this day in 2014. It was launched from which country's space agency? First time caller. We're going to Olive in Cremoyne. Hello.
2: Hi.
0: Welcome. Thank you for playing the quiz.
3: Welcome.
2: Yay.
0: What is your signature dish, Olive?
2: Like yaki onigiri, I guess.
0: Oh, yum. Yum. I think that's not easy to make, though.
2: Kind of is.
0: You find it easy? Yeah.
2: Get rice and fry it.
0: Yeah, fair enough. What are you putting something in the rice? Is it stuffed?
2: Sometimes you can.
0: Yeah. Yeah. All right. Can you tell me, Olive, the Mars orbiter mission successfully reached the orbit of Mars on this day in 2014. It was launched from which country's space agency?
2: Japan.
0: You have got us a little bit closer, but it's not Japan. Olive, thank you.
2: Thank you.
0: 1-300-222-702. Olive has taken us to the right continent. I will give you that much. We're looking for which country's space agency launched the Mars orbiter on this day in 2014. 1-300-222-702. Adam in Coogee, can you help us out?
4: Oh, hi. Yeah, I think so. I think it was launched from India.
0: Yeah, very well done. And it was the first time a country had successfully reached Mars on its first attempt. So India did very well with that mission launch on this day in 2014. Do you have a signature dish in the kitchen, Adam?
4: I do. I'm currently making a lot of spag bol, but my signature dish is actually a risotto, an Asian fusion risotto.
0: Ooh, tell me more.
4: It's sort of fairly close to a traditional, but just throw in a few sort of Thai spices.
0: Yep.
4: Coriander, and I mix it up depending what's around. And then there's a secret ingredient, which I'm not going to share because otherwise I wouldn't have the best risotto.
0: Fair enough. I've been impressed with how open everyone has been, but I also respect that secret ingredients are secret for a reason. All right, Adam, I need you to listen to this and tell me. This is a theme tune to what film series?

0: Can you tell me what theme tune to what film series that is the theme tune for?
1: That's really annoying. I think I've myself as a bit of a film buff, and I have no idea.
0: Do you want to hear it again?
1: Yes, please.
0: All right, one more time.

0: Did that help?
1: Not really. A film series, you say?
0: Yep. Is the theme to what film series?
1: I'm sorry, I have to pass on that one.
0: That's okay.
1: I'm drawing a blank.
0: Adam, lovely to chat with you. Thank you.
1: All right, thank you.
0: 1-300-222-702 to play the quiz this evening. We are getting very close to the business end. All you need to do is answer the question right after the gong. Let's keep moving along. Sam in Kingscliff, hello.
2: How you doing?
0: Oh, I'm so well. How are you?
2: Oh, couldn't be better.
0: Do you have a signature dish?
2: I do. It's burnt chilli prawns. So bird's eye chilies pan fried. They blister, then you put your prawns in. Bit of keycap mayonnaise and some nice fresh salad if you like chili.
0: Oh, I was about to say how hot is it?
2: Well, it depends how many chilies you want. If you want just a little bit of heat, just the one chili. If you want really heat, you put four or five bird's eyes in there.
0: And is it always bird's eye? If you really want to like knock the socks off someone, you just reach for one of those spicy chilies, or bird's eye is the one?
2: Look, if there's someone hitting on your wife, you definitely give them a heart of chili for sure.
0: Or someone tells you they can handle spice and you think, all right, mate,
2: yes,
0: let's go.
2: Absolutely.
0: Yeah. All right, Sam, do you know this is the theme tune to what film series?

0: Any idea?
1: Is it Pirates of the Caribbean?
0: Yeah, we're out on the high seas. It was Pirates of the Caribbean. We'll be talking a little bit more about pirate talk, ocean language, all of that after 8:30 this morning. But this evening. But very well done. It is Pirates of the Caribbean. All right, next question for you, Sam. Hundreds of aviation workers walked off the job at four major airports as they call for improvements to pay and job security. It was Sydney, Brisbane, Perth, and what was the fourth airport?
1: Look, I'd have to have an absolute guess of Melbourne.
0: It is not Melbourne, Sam. Thank you so much. Have a great evening.
1: All right. Bye.
0: 1-300-222-702. You are with Kaya Handley on 702 ABC Sydney, 666 ABC Canberra and ABC Radio New South Wales. We are playing the quiz. I need to know. Hundreds of aviation workers walked off the job at four major airports as they call for improvements to pay and job security. It was Sydney, Brisbane, Perth, and what was the fourth airport? Otto is in Orange. Hi, Otto.
2: Good evening. How are you going?
0: Very well, thank you. Let's start with your signature dish. What is it?
2: It is ham sauce, hot ham sauce, baked beans and sour cream with lemon pepper on toast.
0: Ooh, it's like that. Very fancy baked beans.
2: Perhaps.
0: Sometimes simple is best, Otto. I'm here for it. All right, can you tell me, hundreds of aviation workers walked off the job at four major airports as they call for improvements to pay and job security. It was Sydney, Brisbane, Perth, and what was the fourth airport?
2: If not Melbourne, my guess would be Adelaide.
0: Yeah, very well done. The four airports were Sydney, Brisbane, Perth, and Adelaide. Okay, Otto, next question. The word Bollywood is a combination of which two words?
2: Well, one's Hollywood, the other... I do not know. Some, obviously, an Indian reference, but... No, I don't know. I'm sorry.
0: That's okay. No sorries. There is no sorries on the quiz. Otto... Wonderful to hear from you. Thank you for playing. You got us one question further down the line, and that is something to be proud of.
2: Okay.
0: Have a great rest of your evening. 1-300-222-702. Paul is in Newport. Hi, Paul.
3: Oh, good evening. How are you?
0: Good. We're having a battle of the lasagna this evening. That's also your signature dish.
3: Oh, yeah. I just make it all from scratch, get the fresh lasagna and make the bechamel sauce and make sure there's nutmeg in it.
0: Is that the secret? A bit of nutmeg?
3: Oh, in the bechamel sauce, definitely.
0: Oh, okay. Yeah, that makes sense.
3: Yes. So it's all good.
0: All right. Can you tell me, the word Bollywood is a combination of which two words, Paul?
3: I was on the same plane as the last caller with, Holly. Okay, tree. No idea.
0: That's okay. Thank you for telling us about your lasagna. Thanks, Paul. 1-300-222-702. We need to know the word Bollywood is a combination of which two words? Let's head to South Pambula. Say hello to Meredith. Hello.
4: Hello.
0: What is your signature dish, Meredith?
4: Anything with bacon.
0: Anything with bacon?
4: Yeah.
0: Like, is there a particular favourite?
4: Cream, pasta and bacon.
0: Oh, good choice. Can you tell me, Meredith, the word Bollywood is a combination of which two words?
4: So Hollywood and Bombay.
0: Very well done. Are you a fan of the Bollywood movies?
4: Not really.
0: Okay. Yes, know your word mashups. Perfect. All right, I have a multiple choice question for you. Are you ready?
5: Multiple choice.
0: In what year was Neptune discovered using a telescope by German astronomer Johann Galle? Was it A, 1646, B, 1746, or C, 1846?
4: Dad, do you know?
0: Yeah, Dad. Come on. Come through, Dad.
6: No, not exactly.
0: We've got A, 1646, B, 1746, or C, 1846.
5: And with a telescope, did you say?
0: With a telescope, yep.
5: We'll go 1746.
0: Cutting it in the middle, it can always work. This time it hasn't. Meredith, thank you.
6: Bye.
0: See ya.
6: Bye.
0: 1-300-222-702. We are 6 minutes away from the 8 o'clock news. You know what that means. We've got the gong coming very soon. First time caller. We're going to Chris in Maruya. Hello.
7: How are you going?
0: Yeah, very well. Chris, pressure's on. Are you ready? Well, the gong has... What's happened? It's a great question. Thank you for asking it. The gong has just sounded, which means if you get this right, you are our winner.
7: Oh.
0: Are you ready?
7: Yeah, I'll try my best.
0: Okay. In what year was Neptune discovered using a telescope by German astronomer Johann Galle? Was it A, 1646, B, 1746, or C, 1846?
7: Neptune, righto.
0: It was
7: a long time ago. I'm
0: going to
7: go A.
0: It is not A, Chris. No. Do you have a signature dish you want to share with us before you go?
7: Signature dish, it'll have to be rissoles.
0: Oh, I'm surprised we haven't had more rissoles, actually. An absolute classic. Thank you, Chris.
7: They're pretty simple. Thank you.
0: Lovely to hear from you. All right, let's see if we can find our winner from one Chris to another. Chris in Nelson Bay, hello.
8: Good evening. How are you tonight?
0: Yeah, I'm very well, thank you. Do you have a signature dish?
8: Oh, do I? I've got about three of them that I've created from scratch.
0: Tell me.
8: There's one that I'm about to hopefully start selling. It's going to be a lemongrass pork hamburger.
0: Lemongrass pork hamburger.
8: Oh, it's stunning. But I won't tell you about that because there's too many secret ingredients. I did make another, which is a chicken and white wine soup. I'm happy to share that one out.
0: Yeah. Well, yeah, what's the secret?
8: With chicken and white wine soup, the basic trick is that you take your chicken fillets, you cover them in garlic, ginger, thyme, tarragon, salt, pepper.
0: Yep.
8: You cook them in a bit of butter there to brown off the chicken, and then you pour in your white wine to deglaze everything.
0: Yep.
8: And then your chicken goes into the rest of the soup there, and the deglazed wine that gets cooked off goes into the soup too.
0: All right, Chris. Delicious. How good are you at quiz questions? Let's see. In what year was Neptune discovered using a telescope by German astronomer Johann Galle? Was it A, 1646, B, 1746, or C, 1846?
8: If I'm not mistaken, it was discovered in 1820-odd, and that was through calculus. And then they finally found it in 1846 after they looked where the calculus scores told them that it should be.
0: Very well done, Chris. You know your Neptune. You know your history. You know your astronomy.
8: They were both discovered by mathematics before they were ever seen.
0: Ah, amazing, amazing. Well, very well done, Chris, in Nelson Bay. You are our winner on the quiz this evening. Very well done. It means I get to do this. How are you feeling? Like a winner?
8: I'm feeling nervous because this Saturday our Knights are playing
0: tennis. I bet. There's a lot of people with you there, I'm sure, Chris. But I think the Knights fans are going to be on en masse.
8: Oh, yeah.
0: Yeah.
8: It's about 70% of the ticket sales have all gone to Newcastle people. So.
0: Yeah, I am not surprised. And it does feel like the Knights' time, surely.
8: I really hope so.
0: Hey, Chris, as the winner, you get to pick the song. Do you want Jet by Paul McCartney or Dracula by Tame Impala?
8: I'll take Jet by Paul McCartney.
0: All right, here it is for you, Chris. Have a great evening. Thanks for playing the quiz.

0: Just a little bit of Jet by Paul McCartney and the Wings taking us up to the 8 o'clock news. I hope you can stay with me because on the other side of that, we have so much to do, including continuing hearing from you. We've got a generational change conversation coming up next, and I want a representative from all the gens. So stay listening.
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9: ABC News with Glenn Lauder says the government says that OpenAI is cooperating following a data breach. An OpenAI artificial intelligence agent gained unauthorised access to a Medicare data portal in June. The federal government's launched a task force involving the Australian Signals Directorate. Senator Katie Gallagher, the government services minister, has told 7:30 that the Labor Party is now in open and constant dialogue with the company, and there's currently no indication that anyone's personal information was accessed.
10: They are assisting us and they are providing information, including technical logs around what they understand to have occurred, to assist us in going back and looking at what happened.
9: Major collision detectives are on the scene of a fatal multi-vehicle crash in the Yarra Ranges northeast of Melbourne. Police say a bus was involved in a collision with two cars before it crashed into a ditch on the Melba Highway at Glenburn. A woman driving one of the cars died at the scene. Paramedics assessed 21 people. Four bus passengers have been taken to hospital, two of them with serious injuries. A second child has died after a stabbing in the New South Wales Blue Mountains at the weekend. Emergency services were called to Valley Heights on Sunday.

0: and found a 5-year-old boy deceased in a vehicle. Paramedics treated 2 other children aged 1 and 3 and their 42-year-old mother at the scene before they were taken to hospital. Police say the 1-year-old has died in hospital. The 3-year-old remains in a critical condition. The woman remains before the courts and will now face an additional charge of murder. She's next due to appear in November. Police in New South Wales say they've foiled more than 100 acts of violence, including some murder plots in their war against gangland violence. With the story, here's Charlie McLean.
1: Police say they've arrested almost 300 people in the last month in connection to acts of organised crime. The latest is a 21-year-old man charged with murder over the fatal shooting of 40-year-old tradie Joshua McDonald in Marylands. Police believe it was a case of mistaken identity and linked to organised crime. Criminal Organisations Directorate Acting Director Matt Crafton says intelligence agencies have helped them stop more than 100 planned acts of violence, including some murders.
2: So it's a full-time job. It's labour intensive, but we're up to the task.
1: Police expect to arrest more people in relation to Mr. McDonald's murder.
0: Security experts say a lot has changed since the Chinese President Xi Jinping was last in Washington. The high-stakes visit is Mr. Xi's first since 2015 and is expected to include closed-door meetings and a state dinner. Key items on the agenda will likely be the rise of AI, the Iran war, Taiwan, and an extended trade truce. US military might was on full display when Mr. Xi touched down, but Director of the International Security Program at the Lowy Institute, Sam Roggeveen, says that no longer carries much weight.
3: President Trump still believes that the United States has a massive lead over every other country in the world when it comes to military power. That's simply not true. China has made massive strides and continues to do so.
0: Meanwhile, press freedom advocates say the strength of the US Constitution is being tested as the Trump administration fights to ban some journalists from the White House. Last week, President Donald Trump barred CNN, MS Now and Politico from entering the building, saying they consistently publish fiction and lies. The three outlets filed a lawsuit in response, and a District of Columbia court has now ordered it be revoked for at least 14 days. As legal process plays out over the coming months, Australian author and journalist Peter Gresta says the US right to free speech will be debated in court.
4: The First Amendment is the one that I think most of us will be watching for, because that is the one that really underpins press freedom in the United States, and it's become something of an icon for advocates like myself all over the world.
0: Updating sport, and Brisbane Lions midfielder Lachie Neal has successfully overturned his one-match ban at the AFL Appeals Board ahead of Saturday's grand final against Fremantle. With the story, Henry Hansen.
5: Two-time Brownlow medalist Neal will play in the season decider, with the midfielder successfully overturning his one-match ban for striking Hawthorn's Jack Ginnivan during last Saturday's preliminary final. Neal, who had seen his suspension upheld at a mammoth 4.5-hour tribunal hearing on Tuesday night, has his run of 320 games without a ban to thank for the reprieve, with the appeals board determining his exemplary disciplinary record enough to trigger the exceptional and compelling circumstances clause. Neal will instead pay a $10,000 fine. Meanwhile, neither Fremantle nor Brisbane have made changes to their teams for the grand final.
0: And you've been listening to the latest from ABC News.

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2: You have absolutely made me hungry in that hour with some beautiful signature dishes being shared. Bob says, my partner Mary makes an unbelievable Bailey's liqueur cheesecake to die for. Elizabeth said, the signature dish I am known for is a cheese platter. Fancy dips, crackers with a glass of French champagne topped with a strawberry. Perfect. So I'm down. Such an array of cuisines featured. Thank you for sharing them with me. I hope your day has gone well, that there have been pockets of joy. Maybe you spent some time with your dog. I have spent a lot of time with our dog recently after she needed to get her tail amputated in pretty dramatic fashion. That is a story for another day. And I've done lots of things to soothe her when she was at her lowest, like put some music through the speakers, taking her with me if I was going places so she wasn't left alone and to her own devices, and making some bad choices, and making sure she had delicious food to aid her recovery, lots of cuddles, of course. But the one thing I didn't think of doing ever was putting the TV on for her. Does your dog, maybe even your cat, watch TV? Maybe even enjoy TV? And have you seen that TV show that was created just for dogs? We'll talk about that a little bit more in this hour of the show, and we'll look at a topic from the different perspectives of our very varied generations. And I'll need your help with this. I want to know if you know your neighbours. 1-300-222-702. Maybe it's just a friendly smile if you pass in the common area or as they walk past you, as you walk out your front door. Maybe it's a little bit deeper. You have delightful exchanges, maybe even fierce friendships with your neighbours. I'm curious if we see a difference from generations to generation as to how we interact with and experience the neighbours on our street, in our apartment blocks. I would love to hear from you. 1-300-222-702. You can text me as well, 0467-922-702, to be part of this. And tell me if you think we do approach neighbourly relations differently depending on our generations. Please be a part of that conversation. And Howie Mann will drop by for a look at language today. We're hitting the high seas, words you know and love that originated at sea. You might have a favourite to share, that and more coming your way. But let's have a conversation about knowing your neighbours next. I'd love to hear from you if you're in a very neighbourly community. Maybe you don't like that. You are, and you don't want to be part of it. Let me know. 1-300-222-702. Do you think we approach neighbourly relations differently depending on our generation? And what is your experience with your neighbours? 1-300-222-702.
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0: Moon, The Neighbours. Thanks to this TV show. And we're talking neighbours and how we interact with our neighbours. I've had a few interesting neighbourly encounters that had me thinking about if knowing your neighbours really well is a generational thing, something that the older generations might do a lot better than the younger generations. I'd love to hear from you. 1-300-222-702. Do you know your neighbours? Talk to your neighbours? Maybe you have street parties at the end of the year or swap baked goods when someone new arrives on the street or in your apartment block. Let me know if you have good relationships with your neighbours, because 73% of baby boomers say that they acknowledge their neighbours when passing by. But for Gen Z, that drops to about 30%. And recently I was staying in a new part of town, and while usually I will admit I'm a millennial, so I will admit I'm a bit head down from the car to the door kind of gal. When a neighbor approached me a few days beforehand and then gave me a really big hug on my birthday, always waved when she saw me, it kind of made me realize how special that was and that maybe I'm doing it wrong, how nice that community can feel. So I want to hear from you. 1-300-222-702. Is this something important to you? Have you noticed a change in how your neighbours interact with each other? Or has it changed since you were younger? Let me know. 1-300-222-702. You can text as well. 0467-922-702. Natasha Hotman is here, producer extraordinaire, representing another generation.
1: Hi, Kaya. I represent Gen Z.
0: Excellent. What are your thoughts on neighbourhood vibes?
1: So I did grow up really close with my neighbours, but I lived in a cul-de-sac at the time.
0: Yep.
1: And I think that really shifts the vibe of neighbourly relations.
0: You're literally all looking at each other.
1: You're looking at each other. It's a really close community, and you could, you know, sort of take over the whole street to have street parties.
0: Mm.
1: And, you know, that's what we did. We did a Christmas party every year and took over the cul-de-sac. It was the kind of neighbourhood where I'd, as a kid, would knock on people's doors after school to play.
0: You could tell where everyone was because all the bikes were on the front lawn, like the kids?
1: Yeah, pretty much. It was very, very close neighbourly community. But I must say, when I got into my teenage years and then into my like uni years, that shift did happen because mm-hmm. I wasn't living in a cul-de-sac anymore. I was living on a street where no one really knew anyone. I was living in a unit, and even in a four-unit complex, I only knew one upstairs neighbour.
0: Yeah.
1: And that was it, even though there were only four other neighbours in this really close unit. But I think when there are lots of people living in a small amount of space, maybe there is that further distance because you don't want to know them too well because they are so close and on top of you.
0: Yeah, especially when, you know, apartments are sometimes built inwards. So you do learn a lot about your neighbours just if you're observing.
1: Yes, and I've had friends that have had very bad experiences with neighbours, really nosy ones, ones that are very quick to complain about things. And I mean, in an ideal world, we all get along with our neighbours, but I know that's not always the case.
0: Is it something that you wish you sought out more where you live now?
1: Yeah, probably. I do know people my age that are better at it than I am. My partner will often wave or have strike up conversations with neighbours, but it's never really been something that I've really done or felt really the need to do.
0: And I think kids, it's different. You know, when you're a kid and you're playing with other kids on your street, like your similarities are that you're all kids and you don't want to be at home.
1: Yeah.
0: But that does shift as you get a little bit older.
1: I just think that, at least with my generation, the art of when you move into a new place and you bring around a baked good and knock on everyone's door and introduce yourself, I just don't think that that's commonplace anymore.
0: Yeah. Do you want to, should we bring it back?
1: I don't know. There are so many dietary requirements these days.
0: Maybe it's not baked goods. Maybe it's just flowers could be allergies. It's hard to know.
1: It's hard to know because it's strangers, right? Maybe once you've made that connection through, you know, a slower pace, I guess, of knowing them, their lawns.
0: Yeah.
1: Maybe they've mowed a bit of your lawn.
0: Yeah.
1: Then friendship is formed.
0: Yeah. Let me know your thoughts. 1-300-222-702. We need reps from, you know, everyone. everyone. We need the boomers, the millennials, Gen X, Gen Y, Gen Z. What are we up to now? Alpha? If there are any listening, do you know your neighbors?
2: I mean, if an alpha wants to get on the phone line, yeah. Welcome.
0: 1-300-222-702. You can also text me as well, 0467-922-702. Is this something that's important to you? I wonder if you've noticed a change in how much your neighbors interact with each other. I think it's curious. I just moved out of a place.
1: Yes.
0: And my partner is also very good at talking to the neighbors, and he lived there a lot longer than I had. So he knew a lot of the neighbors very, very well, and I met a few of them. And then I was really surprised as people saw me struggling to move out on my own, how many of them actually knocked on my door even when I wasn't moving stuff to offer help.
1: That is so kind.
0: And I thought, what have I been doing? Like, have I missed out on these beautiful interactions? Just because we're busy, maybe you don't always see each other. People have different schedules.
1: Yes.
0: You know, but when push came to shove, like a neighbor who we'd said g'day to, but not much else, literally stopped on his way in one night and said, if you need anything in the next 2 weeks, just let me know. I can help you carry stuff around. And let's be honest, no one likes moving house. Like, it's not a job you actually want to offer to do.
1: No, and that is such a kind thing that you had. It's one of those moments where you go, oh, no, there are actually really kind people in my community. Maybe we should be making more of an effort to get to know them.
0: And all it takes is these little interactions that I think a few generations ago we were very good at, and maybe we're a bit more closed off.
1: Yeah, I definitely think it's a skill that I need to work on. But that being said, the last apartment complex that I lived in, they had a complex Christmas party.
0: Mm-hmm.
1: And this is a complex that had hundreds of units. And can you guess how many people came to the Christmas party?
0: Oh, am I going to be heartbroken?
1: Yeah.
0: The person who organized it?
1: No, not just them. I mean, it wasn't that heartbreaking.
0: I had the violins out ready to go. I was brokenhearted for this person.
1: There were only 8 of us, including my partner and
0: so
1: myself.
0: So there's 2 people in the one apartment. Yeah.
1: Yeah. So,
0: oh, that's so hard. Someone goes to all that effort.
1: Yeah. Well, I just thought, you know, I thought there would be so many people there, but it was on a Saturday. I guess people have

0: busy lives, like you said, but I just thought that was an opportunity where people who might not have known each other had a chance to meet.
1: Yeah.
0: But yeah, it was, I thought it was quite, quite sad that no one really wanted to reach out and make that connection.
1: All right. Should we see what the neighbours are doing across our communities?
0: Of course.
1: Let's see. If you've got a story, I'd love to hear from you. You can call me 1-300-222-702. You can text me 0467-922-702. It is 16 minutes past 8. You are with Kaya Handley on 702 ABC Sydney, 666 ABC Canberra, and across regional New South Wales. We are seeing if maybe our neighbourhoods have changed slightly, or can we bring back that neighbourly vibe, get a sense that we can know each other a little better. Tony says, as I do a lot of walking, I smile and say hello to everyone in my area. I now have chats with many of them when I see them. I also get on well with my next door neighbour and will cut their lawns and share my tools with them. Tony, I think you make a really good point, that walking. I feel like when I had a dog who you could take to a dog park, that was always a really quick way to get to know people. You sort of spoke to people through the dog. You had that shared activity. Michael's called in. Hi, Michael.
2: Hey, guys. How are we going?
1: Yeah, well, you?
2: Yeah, not too bad. Not too bad. So I'm 54. I don't know. Does that make me Generation X?
1: I think so, yes.
2: Yeah, all good. So one side of my neighbours, the daughter feels as though she owns the park.
1: Yeah.
2: And I had a go at her and she threatened to kill me.
1: Oh, good.
2: So that's one half. But the other half, that knowing of the nature strip, that really works because that's how I basically got to be friends with my neighbours on the other side and they love it.
1: Yeah. Are they now someone that you will always say hello to, that you have conversations with, you know a little bit about each other's lives?
2: Oh, we have a bourbon and a Coke every now and then too. We sit down and sort of and basically chill out and it's kind of like our own little men's shed, our two-person men's shed.
1: I love it. And look, it's never going to work every time, is it? Like, and that's, I think, what we need to remember. There are some people you're going to click with and some people you're not going to click with, and that's just going to happen.
2: I implore people to go out there to try that knowing of the nature strip trick.
1: Yep.
2: And see how it works out because, guys, I mean, it's only a matter of, like, 5 to 10 metres of knowing. It's not going to break you.
1: You make a very excellent point.
2: Give it a crack, and if it works out, then that's great. But if it doesn't work out, you know, I mean, you haven't really wasted much.
1: Yeah, yeah. Great point, Michael. Thanks for sharing it.
2: Cheers.
1: 1-300-222-702. You can text as well, 0467-922-702. Jay from Dapto says, my retired parents are still friendly with everybody on the street I spent my childhood on, despite us moving in 1993. They're still invited to the street Christmas party held in the big park on the street along with all the other families that have come and gone in the years since. The wives and mothers that were there in the 80s and 90s, some still there, still catch up once a month at the local bowling club for lunch, along with all the newer wives and mothers who have moved into their old houses. I love that. Jay says, shout out to the Naranga Avenue crew in Engadine. Yeah, huge shout out. This texter says, in the 50s and 60s in Sydney's western suburb, us kids would have loved to talk to our older neighbours, but most were World War II European displaced persons and many families couldn't speak English yet. Yeah, you know, it's a really good point. Thank you. Michelle in Sydney says, I moved into a house just over a year ago into a cul-de-sac. My husband and I invited all our neighbours to a Halloween meet or greet. It really broke the ice and it's nice to have met and got to know most of our neighbours. Let me know how this is working for you. 1-300-222-702. Elizabeth's in Botany. Hello.
3: Hello.
1: Are you friendly with your neighbours?
3: Very friendly. I live in an apartment block. We have 19 apartments. We have a really good strata committee and we do lots of things together. We go out to dinners together. We have our Christmas party and unlike your other caller, most of our people come. So it's a really great community.
1: Well, have you had the sort of same people living in the apartments for a long time? Do you think that's the key to it?
3: Look, that has helped. We've been in there for about 12 years now, since the block was started.

0: was developed.
1: Yep.
0: And there are several people who were original owners that still live there. We've had two or three renters who actually ended up buying apartments within the block because they've all loved it so much.
1: Oh, isn't that nice?
0: It is. The other thing that I think is really good is we have a large common car park, and so we interact a lot with other people because we're coming and going, and it's just a lovely, friendly environment. And I know, I'm an older woman, I know that if I needed any help, I could call several of those people and they'd come and assist me.
1: Yeah. It's really nice to hear, because I know when I first moved to Sydney, I was in an apartment block, and I think the difference was that the majority of people were renters, and you kind of always had people maybe just getting to the end of their 12-month lease and then moving on again. So it just always felt like there were moving trucks and people in and out. And I think when you can sit somewhere for a little bit longer, that gives you the best chance of being able to develop some of these.
0: I was in a similar situation when I first came to Sydney. I was in a much larger apartment block, and I didn't really know my neighbours apart just to say hello, goodbye, when I rarely saw them.
1: Yeah.
0: So this style of living that I'm in now is absolutely wonderful for me.
1: It must make your strata meetings quite fun as well, because I'm not sure many people say that they're a fun time.
0: Our strata meetings are really good. We've had some issues with our building, but our strata committee, we have 8 people on the committee. We all get on so incredibly well. It's wonderful. We all support each other all the time.
1: I love it.
0: So I feel very, very blessed.
1: Yeah, I feel like more of us should be trying to emulate this model.
0: Yes, I agree.
1: Elizabeth, thank you for sharing it.
0: Thank you. Lovely to talk to you.
1: And you, my number 1-300-222-702. I would love to hear from you as we are in this conversation about neighbours. If we do think it's changed a little bit, maybe it is about finding those pockets. Yeah, you have to be pretty lucky to find the pockets. Sometimes you don't get much choice where you live. I wonder if it's because our physical fences have turned into, you know, digital fences a little bit. You know, we're using our suburbs to connect, but via some of those, you know, online community groups in a different way than actually, you know, all being in those shared areas. I'd love to know your thoughts. 1-300-222-702 to call me. You can text as well, 0467-922-702. It's 24 minutes past 8. Victoria's in North Sydney. Hello.
2: Hello.
1: How is your neighbour situation?
2: Hellish.
1: Oh, no.
2: You need the flip side. Okay, my experience as a child, I'm 76, I can't believe I am, was that our neighbours were everything. We used to ride billy carts together. They would climb, we'd climb over the fence. We shared everything. It was shop for each other, the whole community experience. I now live next to a park. I take care of that park. I care very much about my neighbours. But my neighbours are very invasive, very... they think the decisions I make should be made for them. It's quite terrifying, the selfishness of it, that there is no sharing. Like, it's quite... my retaining wall at the back fell down, and it took 3 years to get repaired.
1: That's hard, isn't it? Because there are lots of things with neighbours that you do have to sort of come together on, and sometimes those physical things like fences are something where you just need everyone to sort of turn up and get it done a little bit, don't you?
2: This wasn't a fence. This was a wall.
1: Oh, a wall, yeah.
2: But I think there's something that's happening. I think there's wanting to be a return to community,
1: mm-hmm.
2: and things like there's a thing called Restore, which is the milkman's returning, and things are being delivered again in a personal way that I think brings it back.
1: Yeah.
2: Like, okay, you get Woolies and you get, I don't want to mention brands, but there's a sort of like, what I think we are craving and what is missing in neighbourhoods is that sense of community.
1: Yeah.
2: And you spoke about it, about somebody crossing the street. I had some landscaping work done, and a woman crossed the street in her scrub.

0: gloves and said, your guys, they were there for 6 months mending what had happened. Mm. And she just said, they're always smiling, rain, hail, shine. And she crossed the road to say to me how lovely my workmen were.
1: Oh.
0: My street at the moment is full of workmen. Not one of them has smiled at me. They move their cars, the whole thing. It comes down to the individual. And yeah. I just think it's true of life that we're not caring for each other. Everything is digital. Everything is online. Everything is, and I think dogs, if people walk their dogs because they crave that connection, mm. and yet you see them walking dogs and they don't smile.
2: Yeah, yeah. And it is interesting. You can sometimes, you know, end up in a little bit further out or maybe a different suburb, and it can all be a little bit different, and it just shows that if a few people maybe start that change, it becomes a bit contagious, is the hope?
0: I think it's street by street.
2: Yeah, okay, yeah.
0: I do. I think somebody in the street starts it, somebody smiles. Like, it's not hard.
2: Mm.
0: It's really not hard to show a smile. A friend from the country came to stay. I went for a walk to get a coffee. Four blocks, and right back, and he said, I've done your trick. I've counted the smiles between here and there. I smiled at people, right back with this trick. And some people smile back with this puzzle smile as if say, do I know you?
2: Yeah.
0: Others smile, try it. And then others smile back really willingly. And to me, it's really simple. It's a smile.
2: Yeah.
0: You don't have to invite them in. You don't have to bake the cake. It's just a wave if they get out of the car. My brother, who's an architect, says that, and when I moved into my street, there were 3 garages, and now there's lots more. Everybody's renovated and whatever.
2: Mm-hmm. Mm-hmm.
0: But I park in a garage, so I get out and I go into my house. Yeah. I don't see anybody. And he said, try parking in the street because you have to engage.
2: Yeah, it's a really good point.
0: I think it's really interesting. I wonder if statistically people who park in the street know their neighbours more.
2: Yeah. People might have thoughts as well. They may have done that experiment in their own place, but also gone from somewhere maybe with a car park to somewhere without, which is very common. I would love to hear 1-300-222-702. Victoria, I'm so sorry to hear that the experience is not the loveliest at the moment, but, you know, I hope you persevere. I hope it doesn't, you know, snuff the light that you have, because you're lovely, and I would happily smile at you in the street in a non-creepy way.
0: Oh, don't worry, I'm planting more plants in the park. I'm getting the milkman, and like, don't worry, I'm on
2: the vegetable box, the milkman, you know, we'll bring it all back.
0: Exactly.
2: Victoria, thank you for sharing your experience.
0: Okay.
2: 1-300-222-702. It is 8:30. We're in the generational change conversation on evenings, and we are talking neighbours and our communities. And if we do think there has been a change, and I think what I'm hearing is it's actually not that generational. It's across the generations. Like, people are either into it or not into it, and maybe age doesn't matter. You can let me know. You can text as well, 0467-922-702. Jeff's in Arimba. Hey, Jeff.
3: Hi.
2: What's your neighbourhood like, your street?
3: It's a rural road or semi-rural road.
2: Yep.
3: And so we're a few hundred metres apart from each other, but I think that just helps build the community bond, because when we interact, it's by choice.
2: Yeah.
3: So we help each other in emergencies, which, of course, you do get on rural. Even co-owned tractors or have certain tools that we share amongst ourselves. And, it's really lovely. We even catch up for dinner, you know, maybe every month or two at the local club.
2: That's so cool. So, you know that someone's there to help. It means you all don't have to have, you know, a Ute drill. One of you can, and you can all share it.
3: Yeah, yeah.
2: There you go.
3: Yeah, so we can do all that, and because we're mostly either boomer or whichever one comes after that.
2: Yeah.
3: I think it's largely because it's choice. We see each other when we drive past, but we're not walking past each other's house, and it's just lovely.
2: And when someone else has moved into a house, are you all there to say g'day, or you kind of keep your distance and see if they come to you?
3: We have to know that they're there, and that's been a problem sometimes. We used to hold like 4 times a year afternoon teas, but unfortunately the lady that used to organise those

0: passed away, and the rest of us haven't really taken up that. But at least once or twice a year, we'll try to actually have something broader. And the impetus for that was, in fact, that someone had moved in, was having a hard time, and no one knew.
1: So, yeah.
0: So we did try to expand the community to give people an opportunity, but that has fallen by the wayside a bit.
1: I mean, that's sometimes just busy lives, isn't it?
0: Yeah, it is. The lady who had organised it was retired and had a little more time to do that.
1: Yep. Jeff, great to hear from you. Thank you.
0: Thank you. Okay, bye.
1: My number 1-300-222-702. John is in Denniston. Hello.
2: Good evening, Kaya.
1: What is the situation like on your street, in your neighbourhood?
2: Very good. I've lived here my entire life, since 1958.
1: Yeah.
2: In a house, houses either side. Various people have lived in the houses either side over the years. And my current neighbours have been for quite a few years now. And since I've become mobility impaired, they help me out with little things like taking out my garbage bins to put on the side of the road.
1: Which is so helpful, isn't it? It's a little thing, but it goes a long way, John.
2: Yes, when you see my property and there's a bit of a slope getting up and down to the roadway, it makes a real difference. It's a real help.
1: Well, I'm so pleased. You must have seen a lot of change just in your neighbourhood, living in your place for so long.
2: Yes and no. The area has changed a bit, but the most outstanding thing about it was all the trees and vegetations that we have around here, and that hasn't changed at all. Mm. But the people living here has changed. There's more Asians now than there were. Which is not a bad thing, but they're people just like anyone else. But it's just something that if you've lived here long enough, you notice these things.
1: Mm. John, thanks for telling us about your great neighbours. Thank you.
2: You're welcome.
1: I love this text that just come through. How is it these people are going to dinner with their neighbours once a month? I'd be lucky to see my close mates that often. Yeah, I'm kind of the same. You know, you've got that chat and you're trying to work out where everyone can see each other, and you think, well, I've got a date in December free, as you start working down everyone's calendar. 1-300-222-702 to let me know what your neighbourhood is like if you do have friendly relations with your neighbours. Anthony's in Mullumbimby. Hello.
3: Hey, Kai, how are you?
1: I'm well. Yourself?
3: Yeah, very well, thanks.
1: Good. How are you with your neighbours?
3: Yeah, we've got a sort of in a rural area. We've got a group of probably 8 or 9 that get together every older guys. We're all sort of, you know, getting on a bit, but it's just good. Every couple of months, we get together for 4 or 5 hours on a Saturday and just have a good chat. And,
1: yeah.
3: A lot of them have been in the area for, families have been in the area for over 100 years, and they don't necessarily get together as much, and it's just good to get people together. It doesn't take a big effort to reach out and get people together, the locals. And
1: how did it start, Anthony, out of curiosity?
3: I noticed that a few of these guys that, you know, gone to school together many years ago, and probably the only time they'd ever get together would be, you know, if someone's passed away, it's a bloody funeral. So I thought, gee, this is not what to do. And I just said, you know, we should get together. So I sent a text out, and they all say, yeah, we'll be there. And we just rotate between each person's house, and on a Saturday for 4 hours, we solve all the world's problems. And 2 months later, we solve all the same problems because we can't remember what we talked about.
1: But also, the problems don't really change, if we're honest.
3: Yeah, that's it. Yeah, no, lots of good fun, and it doesn't take much to get people together if you want to.
1: Yeah, I think that's what we're hearing through, like, the through line through a lot of these stories, is sometimes it does take one person who is the organizer, the instigator, but then it's just about forming that routine, I think, a little bit.
3: Yeah, and, you know, just being able to check in, and, you know, if there's been a health issue or something.

0: you know, people offer to, you know, if you need help, give us a call. You know, it doesn't take a lot. Yeah.
1: Anthony, great to hear from you. Thank you.
0: Good on you. Thank you.
1: This text says, I live in a fabulous little street in the Inner West and my neighbours are fabulous. The people in the apartments don't tend to come to the street events or stop as much for a chat, but everyone is so lovely. I'm so lucky. I feel buoyed by the neighbourhoods across our region, and that maybe we can be inspired to all just, I don't know, just smile a little bit more. As people walk past, wave as you're going into the joint car park. It doesn't have to be, you know, dropping off cake or having people over for dinner. It can be different levels of things. And I've just moved into a new house and I think it's time for me to get neighbourly. We'll see what happens. We'll see how quickly I'm back here regretting my entire decision and saying, you guys, that was a terrible idea. Why did you all make me feel like this could work? But maybe, just maybe, I'll be proved wrong. This is Leonardo's Bride.

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2: We've been having some fabulous conversations across the evening. We're going to launch into language next and focus on the high seas with Pirates of the Caribbean in our earlier quiz. And we're going to get back into that vibe right now. Because September can be a big month. It's the month that we celebrate the unofficial holiday celebrated everywhere. International Talk Like a Pirate Day. So let's talk language of the oceans and a whole heap more. Howie Manns is our resident linguist who will talk us through the words we know and love which originated at sea. Howie, hello.
3: Hello, Kaya.
2: How are you?
3: I'm good.
2: I really should have said, yar, matey, or something.
3: And I should have said, ar, back, so.
2: it is, September is where we do have International Talk Like a Pirate Day. Why do you think that we're kind of hooked on pirates and their language and how they sound?
3: It's probably a mix of mystique and being a bit daggy. But specifically for Talk Like a Pirate Day, there was a small subculture in the U.S. of folks who used to get together and talk like a pirate. And two of them in particular, a guy with the day name of John Bauer, but the pirate name of Old Chumbucket, and his friend Mark Summers, who went by Cap'n Slappy, decided that we should have a holiday for this in 1995. So they determined that September would be the month of the pirate, and specifically September 19th would be a day that we should all talk like a pirate. But I'm going to invoke that for this evening, too, if we'd like to do it, you know.
2: So what does, I mean, from, I think we know it from movies, from pop culture, we get a sense of what talking like a pirate is, you know. But is that accurate to what we know pirates back way under would have spoken like?
3: No, and in fact, this is movies and Hollywood getting in the way of history to some degree. In actuality, pirates from the golden age of piracy, which was the 17th and the 18th century, they were from all over the place. For instance, we had Captain Kidd, who was from Scotland. Black Bart was from Wales. But the way that we think about pirates talk and us walking around saying "R" actually comes from the 1950s. And there was a very specific pirate who was Dorset born. So he was from the southwest of England. His name was Robert Newton. And he was very famous for playing Long John Silver and Blackbeard in particular in the 1950s. And in those films, he said "R." And whenever we're thinking about pirates, that's usually what we're invoking. So we're really invoking a particular accent that we got from the film. The rest is history. That's how things go sometimes.
2: Is that how pop culture can influence our idea around language and words and I guess sounds as well?
3: Yeah, absolutely. I mean, that's one way that we get these sorts of accents and we expect them to be there. I mean, of course, there's the opposite that happens sometimes, that we get really dubious of accents and words. You've got the famed Tiffany effect, I think they call it, where people think that Tiffany is absolutely this modern name, and you would never name a character in a medieval movie Tiffany, because we associate it with the 1980s. But in fact, Tiffany was a name that was really popular in the medieval era. So it goes both directions, you know?
2: Yeah, absolutely. So then, you know, it sticks a little bit. Pop culture continues. We get Talk Like a Pirate Day and we all, you know, start to do it. What should we be sounding like instead on Talk Like a Pirate Day if we were being accurate, Howie?
3: Well, if we were being accurate, we would choose our favorite pirate and we would imitate that pirate. So like I said, I mean, if you're a fan of Captain Kidd, you would be able to put

0: on a good Scottish accent. Black Bart was from Wales. William Burke was from Ireland. Or if you're looking, you know, I'm dishing out a lot of men's names here. If you're a big fan of Grace O'Malley or Grainne Wales from Ireland, you could put on an Irish accent too. So really go into history, choose your favorite pirate and go out there and do your pirate accent of your choice.
1: Oh, I feel like Welsh is a slippery slope when it comes to accents. It's a hard one to do.
0: Yeah, absolutely. And look, I mean, you probably don't want to be doing the accents in front of the folks who would have the accents is the other thing.
1: What if we you know, change tact a little bit and we look at language and words that have been inspired by the ocean or originated at sea?
0: Yeah, absolutely. I mean, there's so many. Our language is just full of these nautical words, and there's so many reasons for it. One of the reasons is first of all, the golden age of piracy was right around the same time as the golden age of travel. And because of it, a lot of people were traveling on ships and they were picking up the language of people on ships, pirates or, you know, mainstream regular ship workers. That's one reason why we see a lot of these words, but also a lot of us got to places like Australia and the US by taking these ships. So what ended up happening was we ended up adopting a lot of this terminology. And also, you know, some of these terms are really, really exciting and kind of much more invigorating than our daily lives, you know, and that's the way that a lot of the really basic metaphors make it into our language, you know, when we're talking about being underway or ashore or going overboard, those sorts of words flow in really, really easily. But, you know, it's always interesting to see those words that slip in under the radar too.
1: Yeah. So what, give us some examples. What are we talking about here?
0: Oh, I love these. So, I mean, just to give you one, let's start off really dark, okay?
1: Okay.
0: And then we can go light from there. Whenever we've got a lot of cat metaphors, right, in English. So not enough room to swing a cat, letting the cat out of the bag, the cat's got your tongue. These all sound catty, but in fact, they're not. In this case, what we're talking about is the famed whip, the cat o' nine tails. So, you know, if there's not enough room to swing a cat, it means that there's not enough room to swing the cat o' nine tails and punish the sailors. Cat's got your tongue actually means that you've been whipped so bad that you can't even speak. So, you know, I know, that's why I figured we'll start.
1: No, it's a good place to start. And it makes sense when you say it out loud, you know.
0: Yeah, exactly. But some of these are really, really subtle. So one of my favorite really, really subtle the ship and nautical terms is the phrase by and large. You know, we say this all the time when we're writing by and large this, by and large that. But in fact, this is a nautical term originally. And to say that somebody was or something was by was this is when the ship was heading into the wind. And large is where the wind was behind you. So originally, when we said by and large, we were talking about a really great ship. So a ship that was really agile and kind of could zip this way or that. And again, these travelers who were going around on the ships, they would hear these terms and they would take them into the literature. And that's what ended up happening from the 19th century onward. We had all these philosophical and poetry types pinching this nautical language and taking it into, taking it into the lit.
1: Yeah, I was sort of thinking about this afternoon, and the two that came to mind for me, which I hadn't actually put together before. I think we use them quite a bit when it comes to workplaces or with our kids as well. And they didn't sound nautical until I started thinking about them in this lens. How he was all hands on deck and learning the ropes.
0: Yeah, exactly. So learning the ropes, of course, getting a sense of how to work the ropes and all hands on deck. And of course, if you wanted to make sure that everybody was being disciplined, towing the line. Because, you know, some people think that towing the line refers to the line or the ropes on the ship. But actually what it's referring to is, you know, the ship had very vertical and long boards. So if you were calling all of the

0: sailors together for muster, you would tell them to get along these boards and stand in a row. And in fact, of course, on the ships, a lot of the time, people wouldn't wear shoes. So they had their bare little toes all lined up. And yeah, if your kiddos are behaving, then they're toeing the line.
1: What about the word mate? You know, we see it quite a bit when it comes to pirate language, army, matey, you know, all that sort of stuff. Is mate something that has come from the high seas, or can we claim it as Australian?
0: Oh, look, originally this was an address term that was used by landlubbers in Britain starting off. But what ended up happening was it did move onto the ships. Now, mate wasn't the only word that was being used as address term on ships. There were a whole bunch of them. Another one was bugger lugs. another one was guy, and of course the one that's really famous is me hearties. Mm-hmm. And me hearties, you know, it sounds kind of funny now, but literally this was another address terms that people would use to refer to each other on the ships. Believe it or not, another one was bullies. Bullies weren't always really awful, terrible people. Bully is actually from a Dutch term that just means a really good comrade. It took a dark turn at some point in history, just because if you would go out with your mates, you would party on and make a lot of noise, and they would sometimes go, hey, these bullies are really good to hire to actually work over people. But getting back to your mate question, what ended up happening, it was associated with the ships, it arrived in Australia, and we made it our own by virtue of the stuff that was happening in the bush. Of course, the swag men used to go and travel around, and they used to do something called going mates. And going mates meant that, you know, some people were getting work at any one time and others weren't. So, you know, going mates meant you would always take care of the fellow who didn't get work. And that's kind of the core aspect of mateship. So we made it our own, but yeah, it went through a nautical phase.
1: Someone's texted in Howie saying the expression freeze the balls off a brass monkey is a nautical expression and it's got nothing to do with anything vulgar.
0: This is one of the stories that they have of this. Is absolutely, yeah. I mean, freeze the balls off the brass monkey used to refer to the temperature changes and this idea that the brass monkey, if I'm not mistaken, was where they stored the cannonballs. And then when the temperature changed, sometimes the cannonballs would roll. That's one of the origins for this one. And I do love this as one of the origins, but probably for this one, the more likely one was it was referring to the brass monkeys that you would buy whenever you would travel to places like China or Japan. And, you know, the hear no evil, see no evil monkeys, speak no evil. The sailors would buy these. So it does have a nautical angle, but not necessarily the nautical angle that we think it does, or at least that's probably not the most likely story, the cannonball one.
1: What about sea shanties, Howie?
0: So it's so funny because you would think there's so much mystique and there's so much mystery and myth in pirate speak that you would think that maybe, just maybe, sea shanties aren't real and they're just made up. But in fact, they are real, and they're a particular kind of folk song that has a rhythm, of course, and they enliven the work. But also they were really important for the sailors, for them to be able to keep time when they were pulling on ropes and when they were doing work that required a kind of a kind of collaboration. Mm-hmm. So you would sing these sea shanties. Now, we know that these date back at least to the 19th century, and in fact a lot of the sea shanties that we associate with pirates were probably more closely related to whaling and whalers. So in fact, a lot of the, if you look at a lot of the words of their earlier sea shanties, some of the famous ones. You know, what shall we do with the drunken sailor, or the Wallerman? These kinds of sea shanties actually have a lot of whale references to them. But, you know, they were popular in the 19th century. But we think actually they go back much further than that. And we do have references to sailors singing these sorts of songs going all the way back to the 1400s. It's just that we only started calling them shanties from the 19th century. And, you know, this is probably from the French word chanter, sing.
1: All right. Well, Howie, I feel like after all of this, we have to go out on a bit of a sea shanty. We can pull the ropes together. All hands can be on deck. Thank you, Howie Manns. Always a joy, always a fountain of knowledge. And thank you for taking us to the high seas.
2: Arr.

the keys to the cage and the devil to pay. 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

0: I almost felt like I should have warned you. Especially if you were out on an evening walk with your headphones in. May have been a bit creepy. I'm a bit creeped out in the studio, if I'm honest, but it's fascinating. It is Hoist the Colours. Thanks to Howie Manns for taking us through that nautical language. We've got lots to do on the other side of the news, so I hope you can stay with me. A phenomenal Australian singer-songwriter will be dropping by, and we finish the week, as we always do, with a look at things you may not believe.
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3: ABC News with Glenn Lauder. The opposition says AI companies should be forced to alert governments quicker about incidents such as the OpenAI data breach. The Prime Minister has confirmed an OpenAI artificial intelligence agent gained unauthorised access to a Medicare data portal in June. The company did not notify the government of the incident until 3 months after the fact via email. Shadow Defence Minister James Patterson has told 7:30 the government should place obligations on AI companies to report as soon as they're identified.
4: We want to shorten that loop because in this instance, it was not a catastrophic failure or loss of data, but next time it could be, and I don't want there to be any gap between notification and action.
3: A woman's died in a multi-vehicle crash in Victoria's Yarra Ranges, northeast of Melbourne, with four other people taken to hospital. Joseph Dunstan with the story.
5: A V-Line bus driving from Mansfield to Melbourne has crashed into a ditch on the Melba Highway near Glenburn after reportedly colliding with two cars earlier this afternoon. Police say the driver of one of the cars died at the scene. Ambulance Victoria says paramedics assessed 21 people, and a man and three teenagers who were on the bus were taken to hospital, two of them seriously injured. Vision shows debris strewn across the highway with all three vehicles seriously damaged. Detectives from the Major Collision Investigation Unit are on the scene.
3: Locals living in an outback town near where Gus Lamont was last seen in South Australia say their hearts are broken for his parents following their emotional plea for information about the disappearance of their son. Gus's parents, Jess and Josh, released a video statement asking anyone who knows something about where their son is to come forward to police. A $1 million reward for information leading to a conviction or the discovery of Gus has also been announced. He was reported missing last September from Oak Park Station, about an hour from Peterborough in South Australia's mid-north. Local Cherie Kelly says she hopes Gus's parents will eventually get answers.
6: My heart goes out to them because it'd be a horrible thing to happen, and to not know like where your child is a horrible thought. It'd be nice for them to know what actually happened and have that closure for them.
3: A French couple who retrieved and moved almost 500 kilograms of cocaine that was hidden inside a yacht docked in North Queensland have been jailed for 13 years. Talisa Saganto reports.
7: Rashid Couture and Matthew Rees pleaded guilty in the Supreme Court in Brisbane to possessing a commercial quantity of a border control drug. The court heard the men, who were aged 54 and 44 at the time, travelled from the ACT to Townsville in May 2023 and drilled into the hull of a yacht which had sailed from Vanuatu. The pair recovered at least 480 kilograms of cocaine, which was concealed inside the vessel, and over several days they moved the drugs to a safe house. The men received $300,000 for their role, which was described by prosecutors as being low level in the wider importation plot. Both men were handed 13-year sentences and will be eligible for parole after serving 5.5 years. Couture will likely face deportation once released.
3: Advocates for press freedom say the banning of some journalists from the White House should be a wake-up call for Australia. Last week, President Donald Trump barred CNN, MS Now and Politico from entering the building. The decision's been temporarily overruled by a District of Columbia court as legal proceedings pay out. Australian author and journalist Peter Grester says everyday democracy should actively reject this type of behaviour.
8: If we allow this to happen, if we normalise these kinds of attacks on what we've really come to understand as fundamental democratic norms, then there's a pretty good chance that we'll see the kinds of actions here in Australia that we've already seen in the United States. And I think that would be very, very damaging.
3: Ukrainian officials say overnight Russian ballistic missile attacks have killed at least two people and injured six others. Debris has crashed down in several districts with concerns that some people may be trapped under the rubble. The southern port city of Odessa has also come under fire. Russia says it's hit Ukrainian defence facilities as well as military vessels. Brisbane midfielder Lachie Neale is free to play in Saturday's AFL Grand Final against Fremantle, having successfully overturned his one-match ban for striking. The panel pointed to Neale's exemplary disciplinary record and will be instead fined $10,000. Meanwhile, both Brisbane and Fremantle have made no changes to their teams for the decider, with Dockers defender Brennan Cox left out despite returning to training following a calf injury. Brisbane's Noah Answorth has been named as an emergency after recovering from an ankle injury. And you've been listening to the latest from ABC News.

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2: It's been wonderful to hang out on your Thursday evening. Thank you for the big amount of time you've given us, the short amount of time as you've been out and about, running around. I know it's a busy week as people wind down into the school holidays and you think about what's coming next, how you're going to entertain the kids. Maybe there's some HSE students in your house who are starting to feel that stress ramp up. It's a busy time of year and I appreciate the time that you give me here on Evenings. The last hour together for today, for the week. Sad times for me because good times for you. Renee will be back with you from Monday. But before you're done with me just yet and you go off and enjoy the rest of your week and your weekend, we'll be delving into the world of You Won't Believe This. Let's see how wowed you can be by the stories our guests bring in. And finishing the evening together with some music as well. An Aussie musician currently on tour, but she's an incredible talent. Your kids will know her as the music teacher in Bluey. You might know her from her amazing music or as the co-writer to the How You Met Gravy movie based on the Paul Kelly song. She released a new album last year called Gem, which is her name backwards, and is touring it around the country as we speak. Megan Washington will drop by for a chat and share the story behind a couple of her tracks. So I hope you can stay listening. You can join the conversation as you've been doing across the evening, 1-300-222-702. Or you can text me, 0467-922-702.
3: Oh, really?
4: Wow.
5: What does that mean?
3: Yeah, what does that mean?
6: I can't believe it.
3: Oh, my. I can't believe it.
2: All right, let's get into it. You won't believe this. AJ and Laura here. Hello.
7: Hello.
8: Hello.
2: Wow, what a week. Feels like there's so much going on at the minute.
7: Yeah.
8: It's a weird world, so it's harder to make weirder stories every week.
2: Well, sometimes the weird is not weird anymore.
8: The weird is normal.
2: Yeah.
8: And the weird news of the week is that there was a weather report on a Monday. And they're like, wow.
2: Wow.
8: Wow.
2: All right, Laura, you're going to kick us off. Where are we starting?
7: Yes, we are starting in Los Angeles.
2: Okay.
7: In Burbank. And look, this man did something I wish I could do, but I fantasized about this. He was actually arrested, a 34-year-old man, because he became upset with another patron who was using a cell phone during the movie. And he sprayed them with pepper spray.
2: Oh, no. Do we know what movie it was?
7: No, it didn't say. That is important.
2: I feel like that's poor reporting.
8: What's out at the moment? The Looney Tunes film? I reckon it was the Looney Tunes film.
2: Well, Toy Story 5 is still showing. Maybe it was that.
7: The mayhem happened about 40 minutes into the movie, which nowadays movies are what, 3-4 hours?
8: So it's just the intro credits.
7: Yeah.
2: Yeah.
7: So not that much has happened.
2: Yeah.
7: Unfortunately, two other moviegoers experienced irritation from the pepper spray.
2: And it's very hard to target the pepper spray.
7: Yeah. I mean, look, I've told people off in a movie theater. I don't think
2: For talking?
7: Yes. And for being on their phone.
2: On their phones.
7: I'm like, put it away.
8: But in the really middle of the film, mode. It's weird.
7: It's so annoying.
8: But what's the rules around pepper spray? Because, like,
2: You can buy the key rings.
7: Yeah.
8: But like,
7: it's
8: like
7: meant to be for self-defense. That's why he got arrested.
8: But like, if you use it,
2: he was like, have you seen that? I felt attacked. Personally attacked throughout that 40 minutes.
8: Shut up. But just imagine every other minor grievance in your life. You're like, oh, the neighbors put the bins out on the wrong night.
2: Well, they stole my bin. They took my bin instead of theirs.
8: Hold on, dear. I'm just about to go next door with the pepper spray.
7: No, I think you'll be arrested.
8: Ding dong.
2: Because technically, I think the arresting charge is something like misuse of a weapon. It is seen as a bit of a weapon.
7: Mm. Yes. Yeah, the thing that stuck out is the guy was saying that the guy on the phone got smart with him. So it sounded like he was just getting frustrated about this rude guy rather than... Yeah.
2: You wonder how many times he said, hey, can you put your phone away? Hey, dude, can you put your phone away?
7: Put your phone on. What are you doing?
2: Sorry, that's really bright. Could you please put your phone away?
8: Do you know what, though? Maybe this is anti-American, but I don't think it went down like that. I think that's an Australian cinema. In an American cinema, it's like, what are you doing? Like, I reckon they're just screaming because that's their default. But also, like, sitting there thinking, do you know what? This guy's talking on his phone. Do you know what will really make this atmosphere great for watching the rest of this movie. Screaming people with cayenne pepper spray.
2: People who can't see. Yeah.
8: That will really set off the ambience in the room. Just like, ah!
7: He's been more irritating than the guy on the phone.
2: At this point. Yeah. At this point. Yeah. Just let him, play Snake and move on.
7: Yeah.
2: You know? All right, AJ, your story number one. Hit me with it.
8: I'm just down the road. I'm going to San Diego for this story. Some of you may have seen this. In fact, I think it was popular enough that this story actually appeared in a pub quiz I was doing this week, and that's how I found it.
7: Oh.
8: And I was like, oh, damn it. If only I was doing this spot sooner, I would have known what the story was. But a golden retriever in San Diego had a very different response to a home intruder recently there. And so whilst the Rowley family watched a break-in unfold in real time through their home security cameras as they were boarding a flight, their dog Nash could be seen enthusiastically bringing the intruder his toys and pestering him to play.
2: Absolute golden retriever energy.
7: Oh, 100%. Yeah.
8: The video is adorable. If you get to watch it later on, definitely do. It is full, beautiful dog, sees human, gives it its heart. This man is just trying to rob this person's house.
2: His family is just left with suitcases, which we know traumatizes dogs. Yeah. The dog sitter's here.
8: Oh, my God. Oh. So Nash apparently interpreted the whole situation a bit weird. But the intruder was arrested by the police because they saw it on the camera, so they were able to call the police in the real time. Mm-hmm. And when the police turned up, the dog was also enthusiastic about playing with the police as well. So it doesn't matter what side, good or bad, dogs don't see evil or good. They only see someone who can play fetch.
7: Is that in the video as well?
2: The police love to watch.
8: Just trying to rest and like this big giant golden retriever keeps on jumping up. And I'm like, oh, that's adorable.
7: They're not guard dogs, are they?
2: No.
8: But they're big and they're annoying though. I have a few friends who have golden retrievers and they're always like, they're like millennial parents for dogs. Like, as in they're like, oh, stop it. Stop it. And this like giant dog is jumping off, like up at you. Like its saliva and slobber is drowning you. Its fur is like, you're like, how do you produce so much fur and still have a coat? And yet they're just like, get down off the nice man.
2: I think maybe Nash just needs to be taught to retrieve helpful things in this situation.
7: Yes.
2: Like, what if Nash came running at this guy with a kitchen knife?
7: Yes.
2: You know? True. Like, so we know that Nash is friendly, but Nash is bringing sinister, the pepper spray, old mate's pepper spray, Nash is bringing that to the intruder. So it's just channeling the behavior into something that's going to be more effective in this situation.
8: Maybe Nash was just trying to get fingerprints.
2: Touch this.
8: Grabs the ball, throws the ball all of a sudden.
2: I dare you to touch this one.
8: Yeah, do it.
7: Are you a big dog person or a small dog or no dog person?
8: I'm like medium to large. I want a dog I can hug. I want to be able to go like put my arms around it.
7: They're like teeny tiny.
8: Teeny tiny.
7: I want a little dog.
2: Yeah, but they're better guard dogs, I think. Like
8: they are.
2: You run into a sausage dog or a chihuahua on the mean streets of where you live and you know about it.
7: Yeah.
2: It'll you run into you. A golden retriever and they're like, hi,
7: welcome, come play.
2: Chihuahua's already bitten you before you even realise what's happening.
8: That is true.
7: Yeah.
2: All right, Laura.
7: Okay, my
2: We're
7: next
2: staying
7: story,
2: in backyards. Look, it's a theme it's between a theme. You two.
7: Also, I think all of mine are from America. this is in Long Island. Danielle Timone spent several terrifying minutes in a hole in her backyard.
2: A hole?
7: It was her birthday. She went out to her backyard and the earth just opened up and she fell into a hole. It just opened, just
2: sinkhole.
7: Swallowed her up. Yeah, I think it was like a sinkhole. It's what I wish would happen to me sometimes in social situations. but this happened on her 47th birthday.
2: Oh,
7: that's bad luck. But she was trapped for about 30 minutes. She panicked immediately. Her dog watched on, another useless dog. Just barked a little bit, I guess. And she was in there, couldn't breathe, totally panicked. Luckily, her neighbors heard.
2: Her screaming
7: yeah. As they went out to their car. And they came and they called the police and they got her out. And despite whiplash and pulled muscles, she was overcome with gratitude because everyone sang happy birthday to her.
2: Oh.
7: As they pulled her out of this sinkhole in her backyard.
8: That is not what I would want at that time. I barely want happy birthday sung to me and an appropriate moment. I find it awkward. I don't know what to do. I just have to wait for the, what, a minute 30 to pass awkwardly whilst I just smile and go, thank you. Like, it's just a socially awkward situation, let alone I've had a panic attack because I've just fallen into a sinkhole. My heart and adrenaline are through the roof.
2: I realise my dog is useless.
8: My dog is useless.
7: Dog's staring at
8: my
7: her.
8: My neighbours are nosy.
7: Well, they couldn't find her either. So they heard her screaming and they're like, keep screaming, we can't see where you are.
2: Because was she fully, it was fully
7: it
2: covered.
7: Was a fully, yeah. It was,
2: that is actually quite
8: oh,
2: terrifying.
8: I see. So it wasn't, just,
2: it wasn't
8: a
2: just a
8: hole.
2: She wasn't like in a well
7: a
2: with
7: pit.
2: The open. Yeah.
7: No,
2: wow.
7: She was in, she I was think covered. It was like mud and stuff back. Yeah, that's why.
8: Okay, fair.
7: There.
8: I would panic too.
7: Yeah.
8: But she equally, was... I still don't want happy birthday sung to me as I escape the pit of death.
2: What would you want sung to you as you escape the pit of death?
8: An Adele. Adele would be.
7: Hello.
2: It's me.
8: Fire to the rain. Like, it would be epic. I would want an epic track. And I would, like, be pulled out for part of it. And at the end, I'd be like, I've got this now. And then, like, I would clamber on.
7: Yeah,
8: along the ground and I'm pulling myself out like an action hero film. That's what I want, rather than
2: after your panic attack. You've all of a sudden forgotten that you've had a panic attack.
7: Yes. I see, like Armageddon or something.
8: Yeah.
7: You know, or like, I could be your hero, baby.
8: And there's other explosions happening in the background.
2: They've taken so long to rescue you because they're setting up the pyrotechnics.
8: Yes, exactly.
2: Guys, we've got this, finally. Fire and rescue go. Boys, it's the time.
8: I can't imagine the fear though from her, because I get, do you know like when you're walking up the stairs and you anticipate an extra step and there isn't one and you go,
2: you trip a little, yeah
8: and like that scares the bejesus out of me, let alone if,
7: are you okay?
8: I'm a very fragile man.
7: You've missed a step.
8: I'm just like it's dark, it's at night, you're walking up the stairs, you got a water from the kitchen and then you're like, oh, like I thought there was an extra step.

0: let alone if the ground just went om.
1: I think it's nice happening on your birthday because you're a bit sad, you're getting older, and then you nearly die, and then you like have a new lease.
2: 47 is amazing. I've never been happier to be 47, right? That's what she's thinking as she's pulled out of that hole.
1: Thank God.
2: I mean, Bring on the 47th year around the sun.
1: It's so good. When I turned 30, I was like, stressed about it. I'm 40 now, so it's fine. I don't know what I was thinking. But I jumped out of a plane and the adrenaline really counteracted. So I feel like it's a hack. Fall in a hole for your birthday.
2: Make a sinkhole. Happy birthday.
0: It's cheaper than Crinides.
2: AJ, we're heading to the world of football now.
0: Yeah, we are, which is a surprising turn for me, to be honest. But former Premier League winger, which apparently is a role.
2: Do you know where they are on the pitch?
0: I'm going to guess the wing.
1: Yes, the side.
0: I'm going to take an educated guess, Your Honour. And that is where my knowledge ends. But Andros Townsend was doing halftime warm-up, and the ex-Tottenham and Crystal Palace player, who is now playing for PT Prachaup in the Thai League, was stretching on the pitch during a break when a member of the ground staff apparently lost control of a ride-on pitch roller.
2: Best job.
0: And ran him straight over. Correct. Best job.
2: Best job. Best job. That and the Zamboni on the ice.
1: Yes.
0: Yes.
1: Very soothing.
2: Best job.
0: Oh, my God. No, and add to that, the person on a golf driving range who gets in the buggy to scoop up the
2: picks
0: golf.
2: Picks up all the balls.
0: And you kind of like, you're not allowed to, but you still aim for them when they're on the court. On the
2: maybe
0: court,
2: that's
0: on
2: not the best job, part of that job.
0: Yeah. But you're in the cage, so it's fine. But you're like, just driving around. Have you ever seen it?
1: No.
0: Oh, so they're like in a little like golf cart buggy, but it's all like protected because golf balls are flying at the driving range. But in the front, they've got these like turn blades to pick up all the golf balls to replace them.
2: So they can go back in the buckets,
0: But like you're just shooting, you're just hitting the golf ball and then this little moving vehicle starts winding its way around.
2: Sounds like a hailstorm for that poor employee.
1: That sounds like a horrible job.
0: Anyway.
2: Zamboni is much better.
0: Yeah. But this Andros Townsend had a full-on collision as this guy just drives over him. And luckily it's not like such a big, like imagine like a steamroller. Like that's, we're talking about a giant rolling pin on a vehicle. Mows him down as he's just stretching on the court. He's not even, it's come from behind him. He's not even had time to realize what's happening. The driver goes flying. The vehicle gets turned over. And luckily, Andros was like relatively fine and was like posted the video on his own social media accounts being like, lol. But just, we're talking about unexpected things. Sinkholes, number one.
1: Yes.
0: A giant roller running you down and flattening you Looney Tunes style. It also has to be up there.
2: Did you play the game?
0: The Looney Tunes game?
2: No. Did the football player play the game? Because like he was warming up, right?
0: He was warming up. He did play the game. He was fine. It was like a smaller vehicle. But if you go, again, this is one you can go watch online. It's just so, it's just like, you see the driver and he's heading straight towards him, but he doesn't do anything. And you're like, there was some drama here.
1: Yeah.
0: Andros must have been mean to him in like, you know, in the changing rooms or something. And he's like, oh no, I've accidentally mowed you down. Oh.
2: Oops. Laura, tell us about an inconvenience store.
1: Yes, we've all heard of convenience stores because they're very convenient. Mm-hmm. This is a former 7-Eleven store in Seattle has been transformed into an inconvenience store, which features items including pre-tangled USB cords, if you're after it. It's an interactive art exhibit featuring abstract interpretations of goods one would normally find at a store, including shoulder bags made of old Cheetos and Lay's packets. It also features a landline iPhone that, when answered, only plays Vertigo by U2. The store's organizers describe it as your favorite corner store reimagined entirely by artists. They say art is inherently inconvenient in a society that rewards efficiency and mass production. Artists do things the hard way. It was created by artists Leila Deering and Mary Ann Carter, who previously spoofed IKEA stores with their exhibit Store. The O has the two dots, so I think that's how you pronounce it.
2: No, the accent was very
0: great.
2: Good.
0: I was perfect.
2: I was in.
1: I smell
2: the meatballs.
1: And it features about 70 mostly local artists spread across 14 departments, and all the things can be bought from between like $1 and $1,000. It sounds so fun.
2: What would you have in the inconvenience store? What would you want to enter?

0: It's a good question.
1: I would do like glass gummy bears, like something that looks edible that you can't eat, because that would be so annoying.
0: That's a really good one.
2: Yeah.
0: That is a very good one. Okay, my version of that, and this is mostly just a grievance of having really traveled to Europe recently, they've got their curbs really low on the ground. Like, do you know you have a curb, the pavement to the road,
2: yeah,
0: and there's like a step, so you're aware. But like in Europe, a lot of places, like, they've just been worn down over time, so it's like a micro step. And so you end up just stumbling.
1: Which is your biggest
2: theme. I was about to say, there is a theme, and your biggest theme is falling up steps or
1: just
2: down steps.
1: The tiniest step.
0: When you hear in the
2: step,
0: future.
2: Or a step that's not there.
1: Yeah.
0: In the future, when evil AJ has like put a stranglehold over Australia in a very villainous style, you're like, there's only one way to defeat him.
2: And everyone build a step. Anyway, you know those roll spikes that they use, that police use to stop a high-speed chase? But for you, it'll be a roll of steps?
0: It would be, and I'd be like, oh. But, like, that would be my inconvenience thing. It's like you have, like, floor tiles, but a couple of them are just a little bit higher, so you stub.
2: Yes. A little bit too big.
0: And you stub and you trip over.
1: Mm. Yeah, like, that's good.
0: Where is our artist fees? They should have. These are very good. Get them on the phone. I don't know who they are, but we'll ring them up.
1: Yeah, it sounds very cool. I wish I could go visit. They're doing it because they're making art more accessible.
2: Mm.
1: Like, sometimes a white wall can feel very intimidating. So I like I love those kind of interactive and weirder art spaces.
0: Oh, do you know what? Okay, I want to give a shout out. I don't know who the person is that I'm specifically shouting out, but in the suburb I live in, there's a small alleyway that connects two main roads. And like, it really is for people who live there. There's a few houses on it, but mostly you're just cutting through. And there is this woman who has gone around, and because it's an alleyway, it's worn out over time. And the council doesn't have a priority to fix it. It's not a main road. But she's gone in off her own thing, and she's put down mosaics, and she's painted, and she's fixed all the broken curbs and the walls for, like, where the grass is. And she's just made them beautiful. And it's probably off her own bag. It's probably not allowed by the council. But I'm like, you're the artist that I want to, like, put on a pedestal as awesome. You've decided to make your area look nicer for everybody around it.
2: But also anyone in a wheelchair or using a pram or, you know, whatever else can actually get through better. Yeah.
0: It looks like a nicer alleyway to walk down so it doesn't feel as grungy. And I'm like, that's the artist who's my favourite. I don't know who they are. Shout out to you.
1: Leave the card there.
0: Yeah, I should actually.
2: Yeah.
0: But anyway, sorry, on the topic of artists, that's near and dear to my heart.
2: Very hard for us to segue from that beautiful story into Crocodile Country and Olympic rowing, but look at me go.
0: There we go.
1: That was so smooth.
2: Thank you so much.
0: That was as smooth AJ, as the pavement I want to walk down.
2: Take us away.
0: But yes, some of you probably see this because this has come up in like the mainstream news as well here in Australia, bringing it back home. But organisers of the 2032 Brisbane Olympics have confirmed that rowing and canoe events will take place on the Fitzroy River in Rockhampton, a waterway the local council itself describes as a known crocodile habitat. The most recent officially recorded crocodile sighting was on August 18th, and weeks before the announcement that World Rowing President Jean-Christophe Roland endorsed the venue this week, saying the river is capable of providing fair competition conditions during the games, following extensive technical analysis. But people are a bit confused about how it can be so evenly spread for rowers and canoeists to have a fair and balanced game when there's the prospect of being chased.
2: World record should break, though.
0: Yeah.
2: You'd get there quick enough.
1: Yeah, that's inspiring.
2: Yeah.
0: What do you feel about that?
2: Well, who was the swimmer who came to the Sydney Olympics and had only swum in sort of crocodile-infested waters? And they weren't very good. Oh. They were from an African nation.
0: Oh, is that the clip where the other peoples don't go?
2: Yeah, and it's just him. And, you know, there's this big story about how he had been in crocodile-infested waters, and that's how he made the time to get there. And, like, he was slow by Olympic terms. But, like, those crocodiles, they urged him on, and he made it to Sydney.
1: See, that's amazing. I grew up in Balmain and played water polo at Dawn Fraser Baths. Mm-hmm. And whenever we had a game there, we had home ground advantage because there were sometimes jellyfish.
0: What?
1: Sometimes a crab would come up because it's just the harbour.
2: Ocean pools, baby.
1: Yeah, and it was great.
0: Sometimes there were jellyfish. As if water polo isn't hard enough.
1: Yeah, it's jellyfish. And I was like, yeah, that's right. You're out
0: there. Welcome to Australia.
2: All right. Last two to wrap us up. Laura, a boot camp in Mississippi.
1: Yes. Okay. Boot camp, usually for soldiers. Mm. This boot camp is for baby raccoons. How cute is that?
2: What are they learning?
1: So it's the goal is to help sick and injured animals learn to survive in the South Mississippi wilderness. Usually they would have learnt that from their mothers, but these are little kits or baby raccoons that have been separated from their mothers by storms, traffic accidents, or other traumatic events. And it's run by two women, Paula Woodside and Raquel Priest, and they take the babies in and they give them all the skills that they usually would get from their mothers. So the youngest raccoons get bottle fed, and then they do tasks with them. So they teach by example. So the two women will go and hide worms in the dirt to show them how to dig for food.
2: Oh.
1: They like help them learn how to break open acorns. They take them like swimming. Instead of like a drill sergeant might yell attention, they give a shrill trilling sound mimicking a raccoon call for danger that sends them running up trees. They also practice fishing in shallow pools.
2: Which so sweet.
1: So cute with their little paws. They do a live quail hunt to have some hunting experience. The whole thing lasts about 6 months. It sounds adorable and it should be a reality TV show. I would 100% watch it. Yeah, they do swimming where they like take them on kayaks, or they swim on the kayaks. And then for their final lesson, a volunteer who isn't one of those two ladies traps them in cages and scares them enough to encourage them to avoid traps and humans.
2: Oh.
1: So they're really helping them get back.
2: A bit of trauma is important. Yeah. Yes. Bit of love, bit of trauma, bit of food, kick them out.
1: Everything. Well, then they have a graduation ceremony.
0: Oh my God.
1: They play Edward Elgar's Pomp and Circumstance marches, and they have a roll call of each graduating kit's name, and then a reverend blesses their journey and they're released onto a different property.
0: Amazing. Do you know what? Everything you've described, yes, if you took out the word raccoon, could just describe like posh kids in Britain going on a summer camp. They play Pomp and Circumstance. We go quail hunting on the kayak. And then we have a ritual which we do for the newbies where we trap them in cages and scream. But it's all just bonding, really, when you get into Cambridge and Oxford. It's the same camp.
1: Yeah, that's probably what
0: they used
1: to
0: do. But now it's inclusive to include raccoons.
1: Now it's just baby raccoons. Oh, I would watch that show.
0: They
1: so
0: should
1: much.
0: Live stream that.
2: So good. So good. All right, AJ, bring us home in the little time we've got left. What are you finishing it us with?
0: I'll keep this short and sweet. Mercury is shrinking.
1: Oh. Done. I wish we had that.
2: Goodbye.
0: No,
2: from raccoons
0: so Mercury,
2: to the end of the universe.
1: Oh, God.
0: Remember that planet people liked? Yeah, it's gone.
1: Do we need it?
0: No, it's shrinking very, very slowly, but scientists have got better readings of it recently, and they discovered what they thought its size was in actuality were some bad readings, and it's 30% smaller than they thought it would be. Mm. And its overall size is actually pretty small. It's only, it's lost up to 23 kilometers in diameter. Since 4.5 billion years ago. So it's slowly shrinking, but shrinking
2: is it on Ozempic?
1: Yeah.
0: It's on Ozempic. And it explains the mood, because Mercury has been up and down. It's been in retrograde.
2: But also, she's probably stressed. Remember when they told Pluto that she wasn't a planet anymore?
1: Yes.
2: There's some scary drama going on in the planet world.
1: And Mercury never had... Everyone's like, she's in retrograde, she's a bitch. And now she is like, okay, I'll make myself
2: I'm going to get so hot. And then they'll know.
1: Yes.
0: And she's just a working mum, and she's trying to make it for herself, but everyone's
2: Gassy
0: trying to
2: Jupiter
0: bring her
2: out here bullying me. Just you wait.
0: Well, the irony is, because of the way the planet is, it has wrinkles, which is how scientists kind of measure.
2: So they're ages. Thing.
0: So they're ages. Mercury's a bitch, and she's got wrinkles, and we hate her. And now she's even smaller because she's on Ozempic. So, yeah, Mercury is shrinking. And in a few billion years' time, we won't even have one, maybe.
2: But none of us will be here to know it.
1: No, but we'll feel it.
2: To your future generations, when we're all stars in the sky like we learnt in The Lion King.
1: We'll have front row seats.
2: We'll wink a goodbye to Mercury.
0: Goodbye.
2: AJ, Laura, thank you. Thank you. So people have said, wow, so many things. People, dogs, sinkholes. Oh, my. On the text. Thank you for coming in. Thank you for taking us through the weird and wonderful world. That is AJ Lamarck and Laura Hughes there. We are going to

very excitingly have a chat to a great Australian musician next. It is 29 minutes away from 10 o'clock. You are with Kaya Handley on ABC Evenings. She's on her Everything's Gonna Be Fine tour right now, and Meg Washington will drop by for a chat next. But let's get into that vibe with her track Golden Orb Blues.

There is a vitality, a life force, a quickening that is translated through you into action. And because there's only one of you in all time, this expression is unique. If you block it, it will never exist through any other medium and be lost. The world will not have it. It is not yours to determine how good it is, nor how it compares with other expressions. It is your business to keep the channel open. You do not even have to believe in yourself or your work. Keep the channel open. No artist is ever pleased. There's no satisfaction whatever at any.

0: That was Meg Washington with Golden Orb Blues. And Meg is here on Evenings with us right now. Hello.
1: Hello. Thanks for having me.
0: Tell us a little bit about that track that we've just heard, Golden Orb Blues, a combo of your voice and Kevin Morby in there as well.
1: That song was kind of born, it's a kind of a bit of a rant, a bit of a stream of consciousness. Well, sort of rant about just sort of the kind of like funny rules and laws that you have to abide by when you are an artist. And the quote at the end that Kevin Morby recites is actually a quote written by Martha Graham. That's one of my favourite quotes ever about creativity, in which she talks about how you don't even have to be satisfied, or you don't have to like anything. All you have to do is just keep the channel open. And I've just found that to be really amazing. So, when we're putting the track together, I sort of envisaged this like Baptist, sort of Southern Baptist preacher sort of intoning it, but the Midwest is about as far as we got with Kevin.
0: Hey, but it works perfectly.
1: Yeah, it's good. It's a good one. I love his singing voice, but I love his speaking voice like just as much. He has such a great sounding voice.
0: I think that there's something in, and I mean, you are probably more acquainted with it now, that idea of the voice as a instrument that can be used in so many different ways, from, you know, what you do on Bluey and what you do on the stage and what you do in a studio, you know, and that's kind of how spoken word sits with me a little bit. It's just another use of an instrument, just like plucking a violin instead of using the bow.
1: Yeah, well, I like to think about composition in a really kind of blunt, almost dumb way, which is what exists, what is missing, so what do I have to create? And I feel like if you sort of adopt that sort of very open, like, mindset, you can sort of apply, you know, a bit of creative lateral thinking to almost any problem. And, you know, like the voice as a, you know, as an instrument, when it's not even singing, just as a, you know, as a speaking instrument, like, I mean, have we ever done better than the Sunscreen song by Baz Luhrmann? Have we ever done better as a nation?
0: I'm so pleased you asked it, because it's something that I think about all the time.
1: Well, we, I don't know about you, but I'm from Queensland, so I took the, you know, the Sunscreen song quite seriously. You know, it's very, you really do need to trust him on the sunscreen.
0: Yeah, which is why your skin is so radiant at all times.
1: Oh, thank you. by these people. Yeah.
0: I'm pleased that you picked that song to start with, and that you're able to give us that explanation, because I think Gem, which was your latest album, which came out last year, was sort of a bit of a stop and pause and a reflection. And I know you've described it as, you know, trying to re-find the reason for music and, you know, how you sat within that creative arts space a little bit. So I think you can really see that reflection throughout that album. You know, was that a difficult place for you to sit as you're also trying to create?
1: Well, it's funny. Ever since I started really working in film, which is what I do 50% of the time, it was really, it did something to my creativity and my songwriting, you know, for myself. I think for a long time when I was just a recording artist and I would just write for myself and sing those songs for myself, I had a really different relationship to, I guess, the lyric and the top line, compared to what happened when I started writing for characters, because, you know, there's a really big difference in writing something that you know you're going to have to sing, or writing something that you know you're never going to have to sing, because it's for a 50-year-old man in the outback, you know what I mean? Or it's for a 16-year-old girl at a debutante ball, or whatever it is, like, you know. And so I found that when I was able to use my creativity for character, which is a lot more defined, it's like the character is this age, their musical genre is X, they are in this location, this is their vibe. It's a bit more like solving a Sudoku or a crossword puzzle to write a song. But when it's from my own music, it comes from a really kind of nebulous, unconscious place, and it's not at all like solving a Sudoku or a crossword puzzle. It's more like trying to remember a dream. And so I think, like, for me, the process of writing Gem really came from realizing that even if I tried to quit, even if I tried to give up making music, like, I still, it's just in my nature to sing.
0: Yeah.
1: And so I will always find my way back to the piano, and I will always create, not because it's like, you know, good commerce, because, you know, it's not. Because it ain't. But there's, you know, I think I'm quite obsessed by the fact that we all live our lives now with absolutely nowhere in the average Monday to Sunday with any opportunity to talk about the fact that we all have a soul. And there's nowhere to talk about it. We don't talk about our souls in school or at work, or no one goes to church. So, like, there's just no place. And for me, like, music is, you know, somewhere that my soul really vibrates and is active. And I think that the people that love to listen to music and to enjoy and share

0: a curated series of present moments that leads the audience into the unknown while they feel really safe and like they're not going to, you know, it's not going to be. And I think that really good writing, no matter what, you know, no matter what the genre, even really good screenwriting or playwriting, you know, it's that curation of this moment, which is followed by this moment, which is followed by this moment. And that's really what a song is, right? It's like a series of pre-prepared moments. And I think, like, if you can prepare the way, you know, that's what an audience can really come to enjoy is sort of allowing themselves to trust you.
1: Mm.
0: And to, even if they don't know the music, like, trusting that you'll be able to take them somewhere and then deliver them safely back again. That's the other thing, isn't it? Like, you sort of need to deliver them home at the end of the show.
1: Yeah. or not, you know. You could choose to be a cliffhanger.
0: Sure. The Bermuda Triangle of artists.
1: It'll be unique, you know. The people that talk about
0: audience
1: it.
0: Members just go missing. Last seen at a Meg Washington show.
1: May turn up in a few years' time when the tour starts again.
0: Yeah.
1: Just kept in a roadie case somewhere in a storage unit.
0: Yeah, with a 4-foot beard and a relationship to a piece of sporting equipment. Like,
1: when you take a moment like this to reflect, I guess, to recenter what is important, but after the career that you've had and everything that you've done, you know, how does that make you look back on your earlier music and the music that, you know, past Meg wrote?
0: That's kind. I'm super proud of Little Meg. I think she used too many chords, quite frankly, in her songwriting because those early songs have got so many changes in them and are very non-symmetrical and therefore hard to remember.
1: Mm-hmm.
0: but I feel very grateful to be able to do what I do and I do feel... you know, my debut album came out in 2010. My first EP came out in 2008. So I'm coming up to my 20 years anniversary of putting out music, which is just like, I mean, I was only 20 when I started, you know. So seriously, it's crazy.
1: Yeah.
0: So I think, you know, I feel the older I get, the more of a crazy miracle it all seems like. I think when I was younger, I was so sure about what I wanted to do with my life that when everything started working out for me, I sort of went, good, you know, well, that's good and as it should and I'm happy with that. And but now I just walk around in my life going, this is amazing. You know, it's like reverse wonder. Like when I was young and it was all new to me, I was totally like unflappable. But now, you know, I do think it's incredible that I get to, you know, sing. And I mean, I know that a lot of artists like say that they don't like touring and I'm sure for them that's true, but I really do it so that I can tour because I love the thing that I love the most about singing for people is the people part. And so, you know, I get a lot of energy from, you know, being able to go out and take the music to people. I've been doing quite a bit of regional touring the last couple of years and it's been super nourishing and rewarding. My show's really simple. It's just me and a piano and a guitar and some songs and some stories. And it's just, I just love it. I love doing it. It's sort of evolving, like the show's evolving all the time. I'm tweaking these things, you know, replacing these covers, you know, changing this. It's sort of like a little bonsai tree that I just kind of tinker away at all the time I'm having a really good time this time around.
1: What is it like when you're maybe mid song and you're feeling good and the set's going great and you can tell that, you know, that audience is so thankful that you're there, especially when we talk about regional New South Wales, regional Australian, but also regional New South Wales touring.
0: Mm.
1: And you maybe you look up and you catch a glimpse in the eyes of, you know, the people that you can see. You know, what hits you in that moment?
0: Well, I'm very

0: aware of the fact that in all of our lives at the moment, there really is an abundance of more. There is a real abundance of layers, and I don't know, you get in the Uber and the Uber's got the radio station on, and then you get in the, you go into the restaurant and there's more like sound in the restaurant, and then you go on the plane and there's noises. Like, this is, everything is like, the refrigerator beeps and the washing machine beeps at you and everything makes noise. You know what I mean? Everything is like layers and layers and layers of sound, interrupting sound. And the thing that I just crave in my daily life is space and silence. And so I think of my shows really as kind of interrupting silence with notes, right? Because I have so few layers to work with. It's just my voice and a piano or a guitar. Like, so in those moments where I'm like mid-song and I can feel the audience is really into it and I can feel space kind of stretching out like a TARDIS inside the venue and I can feel the roof getting higher and I can feel, you know, the Holy Spirit sweep into the to the space, like, My main thought in those moments is just not to break the space, and to keep the glass bubble of the present moment aloft and like afloat for as long as I can.
1: Yeah, you are currently on the Everything's Going to Be Fine tour, playing Gundaroo in a couple of weeks. October 10, which is fun. Do you notice a difference between those regional venues, audiences, compared to, you know, when you maybe are in a cap city?
0: Oh, regional audiences are so different to cap cities. I mean, regional audiences kind of, they kind of know how to dig in a bit more, I think. Like, you know, because I think, The shows are obviously smaller than the shows that I play in sort of metro areas. And so, I make a real point after the show of coming out and meeting everybody because, you know, I think that's really important. And I just love getting to meet the folk of the land. and I love, well, you know, it's really cool. Like, yeah. Everyone... Yeah, I mean, I love to notice the amount of, like, I don't know, like farmer dads who come to my show and who dig it. You know, I love that my audience is as young as the people who watch Bluey and as old as the people who watch whatever's on the ABC. You know, like I love. Which is Bluey.
1: And if you say that you're not watching Bluey, you're lying.
0: I really get a kick out of that because my music really doesn't have a style or a genre or an age bracket or a demographic. Like, my music is, you know, something that I love to share, and that just you just have to be alive to be into it. So you know, I mean, I'm just having a great time. I've actually been to Gundaroo before, to the winery at Tallaganja Hill, and it's just so beautiful down there. It's so beautiful what they've done with that place.
1: Do you look at what comes next, or you just enjoy the moment that you're in right now?
0: Both. I think I'm like long range planning, laying out the train tracks, but also short range, like chugging along with the engine. I've got, you know, Nick and I, my partner, we obviously made a feature film, which was called How to Make Gravy, that came out a couple of years ago. So we're working on our next project, which is a musical. So we're very busy writing that in the times when we're not when I'm not on tour. So, and that, you know, like, films are a lot more, it's a bigger thing that takes longer to build. So, you know,
1: And then you add the musical element project in there as well.
0: Well, I've started on the song, so I kind of know what it's going to sound like, which is good. But it's unlike an album, because, you know, an album will take you a year.

0: and a movie will take you like 5 years if you go at warp speed.
1: Yeah.
0: So, you know, we just sort of tinker away at this and then a little like tinker of that. I go out in the garden. I love to cook. I'm doing some clay sculptures at the moment. I'm trying to make a mirror.
1: Out of clay?
0: They're
1: two separate things. Yeah.
0: I'm trying to make a mirror with these little sort of satellite clay figures that I want to stick around the outside of the mirror. But I have to get a soldering iron. That's my next purchase.
1: That sounds fun.
0: Yeah, I got to go to Bunnings and get a soldering iron.
1: I went to Bunnings today and bought a crowbar and I've never felt more amazing. Did I get the biggest one available? Yes, I did.
0: Yes, you did. Do you feel like Kevin McAllister in Home Alone? Yes,
1: absolutely. I'm ready for anything. Did I bring it to the office with me? Heck, why not? All right, let's finish on another one of your tracks. You've selected Natural Beauty for us. What do we need to know about this, Meg?
0: Well, Natural Beauty is a song that I wrote it sort of assembled itself as a list of sort of the dissatisfactions that I feel having an artistic temperament inside a capitalistic society, which sort of sounds dry until I tell you that I finally got to use the word superannuation in a lyric. So dreams really can come true.
1: That's your version of Kilimanjaro in Africa.
0: Yeah. Superannuation. Superannuation. I mean, that's a six. Syllable.
1: It's basically a haiku on its own at this point.
0: Oh, thank you. Thank you. Please put it in the HSC text.
1: In music theory.
0: Please include it. Yeah. Thank you.
1: Noted. Well, let's have a listen. Meg Washington, it's been great to catch up with you on evenings. Thank you so much. And we'll see you at Gundaroo on October 10th.
0: My absolute pleasure. Thank you so much.

0: It is Meg Washington with Natural Beauty on her Everything's Gonna Be Fine tour. As we speak, playing at Gundaroo in our listing area on October 10th.
1: Evenings with Kaya Handley, filling in for Renee Grosch
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0: Someone's texted in saying October 3rd and 4th, the ABC Kids Channel is airing back-to-back Bluey marathons. You'll be able to hear Meg Washington. She, of course, plays the voice of Bluey's music teacher, Calypso. We're approaching the time to say goodbye, which means we get to say hello to Philip Clark on Nightlife. Hello.
3: Hi, Kaya. How are you?
0: I'm so well. How are you?
3: Yeah, very good. We've got an edition of Motor Talk coming up tonight. All questions about your banger, whether it's good, bad or ugly, address them to Toby. I want to talk about repair costs on electric cars tonight too. There's a lot of talk going on around whether or not they're easily repaired and wait times and all of that. So if you've got a story about that, give me a call. We'll talk to Stephen Erlanger in Berlin. The AfD, the far-right party, which is not very palatable to a lot of people in Germany, has now become probably the most popular political party in Germany. What does that mean for Europe? We'll talk some more about that as well. Plus, we'll play the Mighty Challenge. And why are we speaking less? Apparently we are.
0: Are we?
3: Not me.
0: Oh, not either of us. Not in this
3: not
0: job.
3: You. Yeah. Anyway.
0: Well, I'll be interested to sit and listen. Phil, thank you. Thanks for your company this week. Renee, back with you on Monday.
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4: ABC News with Glenn Lauder. A former Prime Ministerial cybersecurity advisor says OpenAI's hack into a Medicare data portal should be a wake-up call for the government. OpenAI says the artificial agent was researching Australian government websites in June when it took unintended action and accessed unauthorised data. Alistair McGibbon says if he was still an advisor, he'd tell Anthony Albanese the hacking incident could have been much worse.
5: We're lucky this was agents that had no malice, just trying to fulfill the task they'd been given in a testing environment, and yet they still hacked. Imagine if humans were behind it with malicious intent.
4: A young boy has died after allegedly being shot in the face in Sydney's northwest on Monday. The boy was treated by paramedics at the time and taken to hospital, but police say he's now died. Five other people were in the unit but not injured. Three 18-year-olds were arrested, but two were later released. The third man has been charged with concealing a serious indictable offence and remains before the courts, and investigations continue. A New South Wales mother will face an additional murder charge over an alleged fatal stabbing in the Blue Mountains west of Sydney. A one-year-old child has died in hospital following the incident on Sunday, in which emergency services discovered a five-year-old deceased in a vehicle and two others critically injured. A three-year-old remains in a critical condition in hospital. The 42-year-old mother will face the domestic violence charges in court in November. Police in Victoria are investigating a fatal house fire in Melbourne's southeast. Officers responded to reports of a blaze at a home in Frankston, where they found the body of a yet-to-be-identified woman. Victoria police say no one else was inside the property at the time. The circumstances are yet to be determined. A crime scene is in place and an arson chemist will examine the scene. A driver's died and four other people have been injured after a bus collided with two cars in the Yarra Ranges, northeast of Melbourne. Here's Georgia Lenton-Williams.
6: Ambulance Victoria says paramedics have assessed 21 patients at the scene of a bus crash on the Melba Highway at Glenburn. It says a teenage male has been flown to hospital with upper body injuries, and three other patients, including two teenagers, have also been taken to hospital. Vision from the scene shows a large coach that has veered off the side of the road and two seriously damaged cars, with debris strewn around the crash scene. The ABC understands the bus was

0: travelling from Mansfield to Melbourne, and the driver was experienced.
1: There's been another arrest in connection to a gangland shooting in Merrylands West in Sydney, topping off what police say has been a month of sustained pressure on organised crime. Police allege a 21-year-old man collected and dropped off the gunman who killed 40-year-old tradie Joshua McDonald earlier in September. Police arrested 18-year-old Jimmy Schultz for allegedly surveilling Mr. McDonald's movements in the days prior to his death. Criminal Organisations Directorate Acting Director Matt Crafton says there's been almost 300 arrests connected to organised crime groups in the last month.
2: We have laid more than 1,100 charges, and we have undertaken significant seizures in terms of firearms, drugs and illicit tobacco. These results show that New South Wales Police is actively dismantling the criminal networks.
1: Overseas, Germany's foreign minister says the determination of Ukrainians to defend their country is unbreakable, as is Germany's commitment to supporting Kyiv. Ukrainian officials say overnight Russian ballistic missile attacks on the capital have killed at least two people and injured six others. The strikes follow warnings of Russian hybrid warfare and sabotage on European soil. Johann Vadpool says there's evidence of that in Moscow's recent targeting of a German airport.
3: On the 4th of August, Russia attempted to blow up two cargo planes at Leipzig airport using a drone rigged with explosives. This is not an isolated example of Russia's reckless and dangerous escalation in Europe.
1: Meanwhile, Polish authorities say a fire at a Starlink station is an act of sabotage. The blaze has disrupted vital internet services, including for Ukraine's military. Poland's been on high alert for acts of sabotage since Russia's invasion in 2022. Moscow's repeatedly denied any involvement in such incidents. And Brisbane midfielder Lachie Neal will play in Saturday's AFL Grand Final against Fremantle after having his one-match suspension overturned by the appeals board. The Lions have named its team for the Grand Final, and Neal is included after the panel ruled his disciplinary record was exemplary over his 320-game career. That's ABC News.
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5: The weather forecast for the capital for Friday, the 25th day of September. Partly cloudy with a slight chance of a shower and a possible afternoon or evening thunderstorm, a top of 26 degrees. On Saturday, a shower or two developing with a top of 28. Showers on Sunday heading for 16. A possible shower on Monday, a top of 16. Partly cloudy on Tuesday. 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
2: Yes, well, hello, and how are you? Philip Clark with you on ABC Radio. This is Nightlife right across the local radio network in Australia. Good to be with you. Everywhere you are, we should be getting, you should be getting us loud and clear. First hour of the program. It's Eastern Time, 10:06. In Western Australia, it's 8:06. In South Australia and the Northern Territory, 10:24. Right through the Pacific, of course, with Radio Australia as well, and right around the world on the World Wide Web. A number of regions will lose TV Channel 25 overnight as TV channels will be off air for planned works from about midnight. Grafton, Kempsey, Coffs Harbour in New South Wales, Quorn in South Australia, Bendigo, Central Victoria, Tamworth after 1 a.m. But the rest of it is available on broadcast, of course, where you can get us on broadcast, on digital, or you can get us on the ABC Listen app, which is a great way to listen as well, or stream us off the website, abc.net.au/nightlife. Toby's up first with Motor Talk in the program tonight, so if you'd like to grab a line, 1-300-800-222, text him on 0467-922-702. But line's free if you would like to ask Toby a question on aspects of motoring, what things to buy, if you're thinking of getting a new one or an electric or making the switch, getting a hybrid, give him a call, 1-300-800-222. He's either driven he's driven most things or knows about them. So pick his brains on the program in the first hour tonight. By the way, if you're using the ABC Listen app, it's a great way to

0: pick up our podcasts, and there's plenty on there. Last night I spoke to Gil Duran. He's an independent journalist and author who's getting a lot of interest globally at the moment with his best-selling book, The Nerd Reich. He writes about tech authoritarianism and the extreme behaviour and meddling in governments by the tech bro billionaires. This is a bit from this is a little bit from the conversation last night, which is pretty interesting, we thought.
1: What happened is that these guys got super, super, super wealthy. They became multi-billionaires. And I think that money had a warping effect on their brain. And so this small subculture became the dominant culture of Silicon Valley over the past 10 years, radicalized by the Trump presidency, by social media, by the Me Too movement, which scared a lot of these guys, by the Black Lives Matter movement, which scared a lot of these guys, and by the pandemic, which many of them interpreted as possibly the great apocalyptic event that would change anything. It didn't quite happen like that. Our governments, our societies held together as best as they could. And I think we can't underestimate as well the degree to which AI psychosis is influencing everything in our world right now. Some of these people believe that this invention is some kind of spiritual godlike force, or at the very least will grant maximum power and authority to whoever can gain control over it. And they're in a race to capture that power and thus capture the control of the world.
0: Yeah, there's more there too. So have a listen on ABC Listen. Just put ABC Nightlife into your search engine or in the Listen app, which is a great way to grab it. All right, first up tonight, the cheapest new car in Australia is now an EV. I know. That wasn't the case if we were having a conversation a year ago, I can tell you. BYD's dropped the price of its Atto 1 to just $19,990. The car industry's moving fast. A wave of new Chinese brands arriving. Mitsubishi's brought back the Pajero, and there are recalls. And other issues concerning parts and delivery and service too are affecting the service which you get if you're into buying a new car. We'll have a chat about it with Toby. If you'd like to ring him, 1-300-800-222. Text questions through on 0467-922-702. Nightlife news breakdown led tonight by the ABC's political reporter, Sarah Tomevska. I'm not sure about you. I don't quite get the timeline on this OpenAI agent breaching an Australian Medicare data portal. There's something a bit odd about the whole thing. Sarah will take us through it and give us an update too on talks between Chinese President Xi Jinping and the US President Donald Trump in Washington. In the second hour, we'll shift focus to what's making headlines internationally and have a chat with the foreign correspondent in Berlin, Stephen Erlanger. He's the chief diplomatic correspondent for the New York Times. Gee, some interesting things going on in Germany. Germany's far-right AfD, which is not very palatable to the main political parties in Germany, is now the country's most popular party in national polling, following strong results in two recent state elections. They've got momentum. And what does that tell us about German politics, identity, and the culture and the country's culture of remembrance in and around the Nazi era? We'll have a chat about that as well as Germany's relationship with Russia, which is also part of the concern about AfD. Anyway, more on this in the second hour. Stephen's always very interesting about this. Here's an interesting story. In the second hour, we're looking at the apparent drop in people talking. The drop in the amount that people talk. I know, according to a new study, our daily conversations are shrinking. I mean, not mine. I can't afford to stop talking, as you know. But apparently a lot of us are. We'll be joined by Valeria Pfeiffer, who's had a good look at this and also particularly the reasons why. Mighty Challenge, of course, is on. And, hey, issues of the day. Would you jump out of a plane for your 95th birthday? Did you catch these TV pictures of Betty Gregory, a doughty Queenslander who's 95 and jumped out of an aeroplane for a skydive on her birthday? She's been doing the same since she was 80. I think she's stark raving nuts. But anyway, that's just me. Is 95 really the new 75? 5, if you get there, that is. We'll talk some more about that as well. And Dave's in, of course. Dave will be in Disc Underarm and pay a tribute tonight to David Bowie, angered at missing out on songwriting royalties. The master songman wrote one of his greatest tracks as an act of revenge, becoming an anthem for a generation. It was the sublime...

0: Yes, all of that coming your way as well. 1-300-800-222 is the number. Joe from Long Quarry. Hi, Joe. Phil, Lockie, Neil. What a joke. Disgraceful, feeling angry, footy culture at its best. Yes, news that Lockie Neal, the midfielder for the Brisbane Lions, rubbed out earlier in the week for a striking charge, has been reinstated and he'll be back playing. He's in the team for the grand final. So his appeal was successful. So we'll talk some more about all of that, if you like, a bit later on as well. Okay, everyone set and ready. We've got the garage door up.
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0: Toby, evening.
2: G'day, Phil.
0: How are you?
2: Pretty good.
0: You did say, I think it was a couple of years ago, you'd never see an EV below $20,000.
2: I think I even said we'd struggle to get one below $30,000, so I've been proven well and truly wrong. But so there's now an EV that is the cheapest new car on sale, $19,990 drive away, which is...
0: This is the Atto 1, is it?
2: Yeah, Atto 1. So it's a very small car. It's only got four seats. It is either the least powerful new car on the market or within 1 or 2 kilowatts of it. So it hasn't got a whole lot of power. It's only got 220 kilometres of range. So it is clearly an around town car only. You're not going to hit the road in it. But it's 20 grand. So it's.
0: So if you're just after an around town car.
2: Run around, yeah.
0: A run around town, which actually that's what most people. I think drive, in essentially, don't they?
2: Yeah, absolutely. I mean, look, obviously some people want to go and explore, but and I guess that is the limiting factor there, because even if you buy a Corolla or something else and you say, okay, it's my around town car, you can still, you know, drive interstate if you want to and take off on a big trip. This one you really can't. It's going to be pretty slow going. But yeah, I mean, if all you need is a run around car, then you could do a lot worse.
0: Yeah, okay. All right. Can we talk about this? I had I had some people grizzling to me this week just because they know that I speak to you. Can you ask Toby, issues in and around spare parts? There's so many cars on the market now, particularly EVs, that there's been talk that parts are hard to get with long delays. And that some of this is spilling over to the insurance market where, you know, you've damaged the bumper, they can't get a new bumper. Insurance companies are writing cars off as a result because they think we don't want to bear the cost of loan cars for 5 months while they find a new bumper. Are you hearing any of that?
2: Certainly any new brand, and I suspect this is more newcomer brands rather than EV related, but anytime you get a new brand, there's a lot of, they often have teething problems when they're first growing, and the reality is that a lot of the newcomer brands we've seen in Australia have grown extremely quickly. So they've ramped up sales to sometimes pretty big numbers, overtaking previously big selling brands along the way. So they can often get distracted by, okay, we've got so many orders, we've got so many people wanting the cars, we've got to pump those cars out. And they maybe don't worry about the back end so much to start with. It is a super important part of the industry. It's, when things go wrong in a car, when something happens, you know, a lot of people accept that, but they want the issues sorted out in a timely manner rather than having to wait too long. So it's been a challenge, but, some of the execs I've spoken to, they say they are absolutely prioritising it because they realise it is an issue and they're trying to address it. The insurance one's an interesting one because, there's been no doubt that there have been instances of EVs getting written off too early, and I've spoken to people in the insurance industry who've said this is partly an education piece around the repair industry, trying to say to them, hey, that's a relatively minor problem in terms of the damage. The car is absolutely repairable, but some of the repairers have apparently been saying, no, what about the battery pack? They're worried about the battery pack having issues. And again, the insurance companies are saying, well, no, it's actually fine. It hasn't got an issue. It's designed to cope with that.
0: Because that's going to flow through into premiums. If they're writing, 100%.
2: Yeah,
0: if the write-off rate's climbing, insurance premiums are climbing.
2: And that's what we saw.

0: certainly with EVs a year or two ago, some of the insurance premiums were pretty crazy. And I've looked around myself and seen enormous variation between insurance companies, you know, sometimes thousands of dollars in terms of what they're quoting. But I also found if you shopped around, you could get it for a reasonable price. But yeah, it's a challenge for sure, and it is. There have been issues of that. As I said, the industry's trying to address it. The other one I've heard, and I don't know how much truth there is to it, but is when it comes to respraying a car, and they have to put it in a paint booth. They also the paint booth can sometimes have higher temperatures. I'm not sure exactly what temperatures, but you know, 60, 80 degrees or something. And again, they're worried about will that damage the battery pack. So there've been issues with that as well, apparently.
1: Anyway, if you've had experiences yourself in getting parts for your car after a bingle, I don't know if you've run into someone or someone runs into you, and you know they damage the back hatch, for example. You know that means a new part. Has that been easy to obtain for you or not? 1-300-800-222 is the number. Paul from Marrickville says, I've been hearing about 90-year-old grannies jumping out of planes for decades. Can't they do something new? That's very funny, Paul. I will put it to them. on the text line here, where are we? Now I've lost it. Here we go. JJ says, if you just want a small, very simple and fun car, even a three-door, are there any EV options yet or hybrid? Actually, I suppose we just talked about it, didn't we?
0: Yeah, we did. So that's basically
1: the BYD
0: it.
1: Atto.
0: Yeah, but there are a lot of, you step up the...
1: What about the Geely 2? That's
0: our Geely EX2, is another one. So, but yeah, once you step up, you've got to step up to sort of high 20s, early 30s, at which point you get a lot of choices. So you get the Geely EX2, you get the GAC Ion UT, the MG4 Urban, all of which are great cars. And certainly once you stack them up against that BYD, they've all got longer range. They're all feel like bigger, well, they are bigger and feel like more grown-up cars. So to some extent it's you get what you pay for, but plenty of options in the high 20s, low $30,000 mark, only one in that 20 grand bracket.
1: Okay, calls 1-300-800-222. We don't do valuations, we don't do mechanical repairs. There's plenty of places you can go for that. Bob from Tamworth. G'day, Bob.
2: Yeah, good evening. Thanks for taking my call.
1: Pleasure.
2: It's ironical because I want to ask about a car, not for me, but well, back in 1992, I actually spoke to Toby's dad and he gave me some good information about a Suzuki Swift, which we finished up buying. So,
1: hey, I know. Well, you know, exactly. Toby's daughter, Chloe's been on the show as well. So we've had three generations of Hagens on the show, Bob. I long may the tradition continue. But anyway, what's your question? Yeah.
2: So I got a person in the family that loves the MG3. Me, I don't. And I thought I should ring a learned person that knows and then I can listen to what they say and then I can pass some information on. But she likes the price and she likes what they look like and then, yeah.
0: Yeah.
2: So I just wanted to get an opinion and whether I could say to her, well, don't get the MG3, get the MG4 if you want to buy an MG.
0: Yeah. So, well, the difference there is the MG3 is either petrol or hybrid, whereas the MG4 is electric. So it's going to depend to some extent.
2: Yeah, she only wants petrol.
0: She only wants petrol. Well, rule out the MG4. That's not going to work. Look, the MG3, we touched on that, cheapest car in Australia. Right now, the MG3 is also the cheapest car in Australia. They're both 19,990 drive away. So it's so they're equal cheapest cars in the country. And that is, both of them, incidentally, are limited time offers. So they're not a new permanent price. They've got them as a deal for the moment. But the MG3 is, it's fairly basic motoring. That said, it is difficult to argue against at that money because at that price it is super sharp, and it's you know, I'm trying to think what in terms of the discount, something like a $5,000 discount, which percentage wise is a decent discount. So it's a reasonable discount, and it's pretty sharp. And in terms of alternatives, if the budget is only 20 grand, obviously the only other one is that EV we touched on. You're then stepping up to things like a Chery Tiggo 4 or a GWM Havel Jolyon, those sorts of cars. None of them are perfect, but as I said, for the price, the MG3 is pretty sharp. If you want a new car for that price, then it's pretty hard to argue with, but there are better cars around if you spend more money. Yeah.

0: That's what I've tried to tell her. Would it be a 2026 model or last year's 2025 at that price?
1: Oh, I don't know. I would imagine at this time of year, I'd imagine it is a 2026 model. It's not certainly not unheard of for car makers to still be selling previous year's stock. And in recent years, we've actually had some cars that are 2 years out of whack. Like they've been selling, you know, 2024 models essentially in 2026. Yeah. So I'm not sure on that car. I'm not sure what they've whether they are a 2026 plate or 2025, but. As I said, I'd imagine it would be 2026, but pretty easy to check. You can just obviously ask the dealer if it's a 2026 build. And that's an important distinction is when you're asking the dealer, don't say, is it a 2026 model? Because they can absolutely answer yes, even if the car is built in 2025, because the compliance plate, which is when it's certified to come into Australia, that can be 2026. Even if the build plate's 2025. But so you need to ask them, when was the car built? Give me the build date, not the compliance date, to try and work out if it's 2026.
2: All right. Okay.
0: Thanks. I really appreciate your time and thanks very much. I enjoy your show. I've been listening for years and I will continue to do so.
2: Cool. On you, Bob. Thank you. Appreciate it. Now, a lot of people also agitated about the BYD story this week on Four Corners.
1: Yeah.
2: Four Corners did a story how it managed to hack into a Shark 6. And, you know, a general story about all Chinese electric cars are spy cars, reporting back on us. You were at a BYD launch this week. What did they say?
1: Yeah, they addressed it. They said they're going to do their own investigation and that apparently they've asked for details about how they hacked into it. So they weren't giving any more detail other than that, other than to say we are going to investigate this, we're taking it seriously, we're going to look into it. But yeah, I mean, there's a lot more to come out in terms of, how it was done. But yeah, they also sort of pointed out that, they believe the car, that the hacker essentially had full access to the car. So essentially could access the thing completely and then worked out a way in that time. And obviously you got things like, adjusted things like locks, the infotainment systems, headlights was probably one of the more concerning.
2: When you say got access, you mean full codes access?
1: No, that as in full control of them. So the ability to change things like, turn off the headlights, for example, while the car's moving, which is obviously a fairly major safety issue, but no control of brakes and
2: things like that. But BYD is saying that but that couldn't have happened without a person getting full access to the car in the first place.
1: No, I don't think they're saying that they absolutely can't guarantee that. All they were saying was they believe was that full access was given in this case. So they're saying, essentially, here's the thing, see if you can hack it sort of thing. And, you know, with the keys and all that to start with. But, yeah, I mean, look, you know, clearly there's a potential issue there and I would say, I mean, look, it's interesting. Obviously, these days cars are far more reliant on software and a lot of the issues that people have these days are sometimes software related and, the challenges there for car makers are making sure that's secure and it's, these days pretty much all new cars are connected so they're on the mobile phone network and you can access a lot of them via apps and so on.
2: Are
1: so,
2: they all reporting back to China?
1: I'm not aware. I'm not sure whether they are or not. They make the point, I think, with BYDs that the data is held on an Australian server. I don't know how many of them are storing it on other servers.
2: I mean, I presume your Apple phone's reporting back to Apple.
1: Well, in terms of the ability for for devices, I guess, to
2: report back.
1: Yeah. To monitor what we're talking about, where we're going, all that sort of stuff. Yeah, clearly phones are a big one. Like there's plenty that can go on there. Interestingly, in China, Tesla was so the Chinese government had issues with Tesla and how it was storing data. So apparently Tesla now has to store its data on a Chinese server because China said the data has to stay in China for the Teslas that are driven and sold in China. So look, it's obviously going to be an issue for the industry globally and I think there's a lot more work to be done on it. And I think it's fair to say that the industry's been that the technology has been rocketing ahead far quicker than the regulators can monitor it or keep up with it because there's been so many advances in terms of what cars can do, what they're monitoring. We've got self-driving cars these days. Tesla with the Cybercab, which they showed off overseas. There's one in Australia at the moment as well. A fully autonomous car. You can't not drive them or be in them on the road at the moment, but, it shows you where they're going.
2: 1300 800 222 is.

0: is the number Ken from Newcastle. G'day, Ken.
1: Hey, gentlemen, how are you?
0: Very well.
1: I have a question about a plug-in hybrid. I currently own one, which I'm very happy with, but it's just a general question. Now, firstly, the internal combustion engine, it would have a rev that it's most efficient at, wouldn't it?
2: Yeah, absolutely. I mean, and this is, I think I know where you're going with this, because a regular internal combustion engine, it's got to work over a fairly wide rev range. So they've got to, obviously, you've got to take off and have good performance from low revs, and then you can potentially want higher performance, so you rev the engine harder. In a plug-in hybrid, you don't necessarily need that. You can, as you say, sit it in a it's more efficient zone, which is how they're getting pretty high efficiency out of these things. Some of the most efficient motors, engines in the world at the moment are plug-in hybrids, because they can tune them for exactly that fairly simple task of generating electricity a certain set of revs.
1: Yeah, well, the actual question I have is, I do drive the vehicle quite a bit in what you call series mode,
2: mm-hmm.
1: which means the engine's driving the alternator, charging the battery, running the electric motors.
2: Mm-hmm.
1: When you go to accelerate, the revs increase quite remarkably more, not related to the speed of the car.
2: Yeah.
1: Now, I've got electrical background, so I know you don't have to increase the revs of an alternator to increase the output. It'd be much more efficient to run the engine at its most efficient speed,
2: yeah.
1: and increase excitation to the field of the alternator,
2: yeah.
1: to increase the output.
2: So I'm not a, I'm obviously not an engineer, but if you need to, if the car is calling, if the electric motors are calling on more power, so if there's not enough power in the battery and it needs to create the power from the engine, the engine itself has to produce more power, and an engine typically does that by revving harder. So I think that's where it's coming from, is the engine will rev harder. There's certainly been there are quite a few plug-in hybrids where you can be driving them and the revs don't necessarily match what you're doing with your right foot. So sometimes the car will say, I need to charge the battery up. So the engine starts revving at, you know, it might only be 2,000 or 3,000 revs, but it starts revving harder. And you're only cruising. You're just cruising along and it's suddenly revving a bit, and then equally, you can be asking for a fair bit of power, and sometimes it'll just draw almost directly from the battery rather than worrying about the engine. But yeah, I think what's happening there is essentially, as I said, if the car needs more power, it's getting it from the engine, and the engine needs to produce that power to supply it to the battery.
0: Okay, thanks, Ken. Prakash from Aveley in Perth. G'day, Prakash.
3: Hi, Toby, and hi, Phil. Thanks for taking my call.
0: Pleasure.
3: My question is, we're looking like a family car to my wife, around 50,000 to 60,000. Which is the car you reckon better, like BYD or Mitsubishi? Which is a better one to take?
2: You're looking at an EV or a hybrid, or what are you thinking?
3: A hybrid, yeah.
2: Okay, so there's a whole bunch of choices in that market. So things like, if you touched on BYD, C-Line 6, for example, is their mid-sized plug-in hybrid. You got a whole bunch of other options, Geely Star A, and then obviously through to, I guess, the legacy brands, the more mainstream brands that we've known about for longer, Toyota RAV4 Hybrid, for example, Nissan X-Trail Hybrid, or e-Power as they call it, Honda CR-V. So the shortlist I'd be creating, I'd definitely stick that, I mentioned that Geely Starrate, that's pretty solid buying at the moment, and also a GWM Havel H6 or H7 are also really good buying, and also that C-Line 6 and the Hyundai Tucson or Kia Sportage, both of which are available as hybrids. So there's a whole bunch there that'll do a pretty good job. Separating the three Chinese ones that I mentioned there, it to some extent will come down to personal preference, but also the deals they've got on at the moment. None of them are bad cars. They've all got pros and cons. None of them are perfect cars by any stretch. They've got, some of them, for example, the Geely, from memory, some of the controls, things like the volume controls and stuff, a little bit trickier to find, whereas you get in something like that Kia and it's a bit more normal in terms of the layout of the interior.
3: Oh, beautiful. Thanks for that. Thank you.
0: Thanks, Prakash. 1-300-800-222 is the number.
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0: Toby Hagen's with us. This is an edition of Motor Talk. Toby's a professional motoring writer. He also undertakes paid contract work for various brands as an individual and in his business ventures. And this commercial work, of course, is entirely separate from his editorial reviews. He's committed to accuracy and fairness in all his reporting and maintains full editorial independence across all content he produces. Toby, John from French's Forest says, I can alter our Tesla from home while my wife is out driving on the road. I could turn on the sound system and play music and alter the air conditioning temperature. It's all on the app.
2: Yeah, that's right.
0: So absolutely. Is there anything new in this?
2: Well, there is in terms of it's your car or a car you've been given access to on an app.
0: Yeah.
2: Whereas if it's not your car and someone's hacked into it, that's a bit different. So if it was, you know, if I was driving someone's Tesla and they started, you know, adjusting the music or whatever, you might have a giggle or get annoyed. But if someone I didn't know and didn't know they had control of the car, that might be a bit more of a challenge.
0: Sure.
2: And all the connected cars, you know, a Tesla will tell you exactly where it is and what speed it's doing and all that sort of stuff, so you can monitor that stuff remotely. So,
0: yeah, all right. Any news on the Ace Australian electric EV, says my texter?
2: You mean the ACVs?
0: They think it's an ACE,
2: yeah,
0: Australian.
2: ACE, that's right. Yeah. I think they built a few of them a while ago. They started using them as picking up shopping trolleys and that sort of stuff. I think one of the supermarkets did. But I haven't heard much else since. I don't know where they're at in terms of manufacturing. They're certainly not a major player. It was very much a niche operation to start with. Now, that's not where they want it to be, but, look, as all brands are discovering at the moment, fighting what's coming from China right now is pretty challenging. The price of the cars coming out of China is $10,000, $15,000, $20,000 cheaper than a lot of the legacy brands. So, so competing with that with local manufacturing, and when you haven't got the scale that you require in the car industry, that's when it gets a bit challenging. Interestingly, the ex-boss of Kia Australia was interviewed recently and he says he thinks by 2030, so 3.5 years, he reckons 60% of the cars sold here will be sourced from China. So he said if you have a look at the brands now that have been fighting over that market, basically they're going to be fighting over 30 or 40% of the market, not 90 or 100 that they used to have.
0: Yeah.
2: So it's there's going to be some big changes somewhere.
0: Mm. Soft Dog says when a couple are going through a divorce, one of them can control the car while the other one's driving. We're doomed.
2: Yeah, I mean, not necessarily control it, but they can certainly monitor it and see where it's going.
0: Yeah.
2: And I know there's been cases of that, I think, overseas.
0: That might concern a lot of people, actually.
2: Yeah, absolutely. Yeah. Absolutely. So it's
0: if you split up from your partner, get rid of the car.
2: Yeah, or yeah, disconnect or change the privacy settings, all that sort of stuff. There's often various settings that you can tweak with that, but it's not necessarily top of mind when people jump in the car.
0: No. Ken in Goulburn. Hello, Ken.
5: How are you, Philip? How are you, Toby?
0: Not bad.
2: Good.
5: Listen, I'm a big V8 man. I have a Dodge Ram Laramie and best car I've ever had, but unfortunately, Donald Trump and my insurance company have talked me into buying an EV.
2: It's going to be a big change.
0: that's a right turn in life here again. Yeah, go on. Yeah.
5: So I've been researching a bit, and I'm sort of I'm leaning towards Addo 3, the Evo.
2: Yep.
5: Yeah. What's your thoughts on that?
2: Yeah, pretty good. I actually drove it today, but I can't tell you about it. We've got the usual embargo thing with the industry. But look, as you probably know, they've now got two models in that range. So they've got the Dynamic, the entry-level car, which is essentially a mild facelift, a mild update of the car that's been here since 2022. And they've got the premium model, which is the top of the range, another $5,000, and that is quite a different car because it's gone from a 400-volt architecture to an 800-volt architecture. The only real benefit there is faster charging. So really road trip driving, it's going to be a bit quicker for that. And it's gone from front-wheel drive to rear-wheel drive. So that is quite a significant step. It's something that Polestar did whenever it was, two or three years ago with their car. They went from front-wheel drive to rear-wheel drive. So, yeah, you can probably guess it's going to be quite a different car to drive. But you know, don't ignore some of the alternatives in that class. There's a lot going on in that market, and you know, even something like a Zeekr X is quite an interesting car. A little bit more than that, a fraction more than that, but not much. And that is a really nice car to drive, and also pretty well presented inside. So it's a good place to start to have a look at. A Geely EX5 is also pretty sharp. A GAC Ion V is also really good in that market, and that's a little bit of an underrated one. But yeah, have a look at those ones as well and see what you think.
5: No worries. Okay, thanks very much.
0: Thanks, Ken. A couple of people on the text line asking about electric cars. You know, if you go overseas for a few months, you come back. How's the battery going to be?
2: Yeah, it should be fine. I mean,
0: the answer is generally pretty fine.
2: Yeah, it'll be fine. You're actually going to have a bigger issue with the 12-volt battery. So all EVs have all cars have a 12-volt battery as well as the high-voltage battery in an EV.
0: Mm-hmm.
2: And the high-voltage battery is less likely to have an issue. The 12-volt battery, as in any car, if you leave it for a few months, is probably a fair chance to go flat. So you can jump-start EVs. You've got to do exactly the same thing, put a jump-starter on them and... give them a charge and away you go. Mm. So, but the high voltage battery for a few months, I don't think it'd be an issue. And Gav, who rings us on this show occasionally, he trucks cars around, and he said there's been plenty of instances of cars that have sat there on the docks or in storage for a long time.
0: For months.
2: Yeah, for months, and they're still fine. So I wouldn't have an issue with a few months, maybe a year or two. Might be more of an issue, but yeah.
0: Hey, Ken and Goulburn. Charlie and Carlton just texted me saying, a Dodge Ram off the road, music to my ears.
2: Well, a Dodge Ram going to someone else, he'll probably want to enjoy it.
0: That's right. 1-300-800-222. They do polarise those big pickup American trucks. Pickups, don't they?
2: Sure do.
0: Mm-hmm. Where are we? John with the tank turbo 3-litre diesel. G'day, John.
6: Yeah, what's it like? Have you driven one? 3-litre turbo diesel, apparently it's got four cylinders, more than 600 newton of torque.
2: Mm. I have driven it, yes. I've driven, so as you probably know, that engine's initially available in the Tank 500, so the large SUV, and also in the Canon Alpha, which is their larger mid-sized ute. And they are very, very clearly chasing the Ford V6 Everest and Ranger with these cars. So they've targeted those. So to give you some numbers, the V6 Ranger and Everest have 184 kilowatts of power and 600 newton metres of torque. So they're sort of class leading in their categories. This car has 170 kilowatts, so less power, but 620 newton metres of torque, so more torque. And it's a four-cylinder. It does produce its peak torque, that 620 newton metres, at across quite a wide rev range, 1,400 to 2,400 revs. So it's pretty well positioned to, you know, it drives quite nicely in that low to middle rev range. And it's a pretty good engine generally. It's not, in terms of performance, I don't think it's any better necessarily than the Fords, but because it is, both of them are quite heavy. They're reasonably heavy cars, but it is a really competitive package when you look at the rest of the car. So one of the key things they've done, they've got local tuning. So an ex-Holden engineer is now doing their ride and handling tuning, and it has made a difference with those cars. So they're pretty good. So yeah, it's in terms of value, in terms of how they drive. As with any proper off-roader, and those are proper off-roaders, it's, you know, you do get a bit of that sort of shudder when you hit bumps and so on, but it's also fairly well controlled. Probably the biggest negative with it is it doesn't have a full-time four-wheel drive system. So whereas some of the utes these days and a lot of the SUVs have full-time four-wheel drive, this one doesn't. It's part-time four-wheel drive, so you can't drive it on bitumen in four-wheel drive. You need to be in two-wheel drive only. So so that's maybe a tiny negative in some circumstances, but otherwise pretty good thing.
0: Okay, John, thank you. Good luck with it. Ron from Ballina. Sorry, Ron, you've been waiting on there. Appreciate that.
7: Oh, that's fine, Phil. Hello, Phil and Toby. I just wanted to ask Toby about I saw this really smart-looking car on the road a couple of days ago, Toby, and I thought it looked like a bit of a love child between a Porsche 911 and a Tesla.
2: Yeah.
7: I've since worked out it's an IM5.
2: All right, yeah.
7: Yeah, it was really, really smart-looking car. I like the style of it, but just wondering what you can tell us about it and what the difference is between it and the SUV IM6.
2: Yeah, cool.

0: much connected with MG. Huge performance, and they've got some pretty cool party tricks too, like crab walk. So it's got four-wheel steering and you can do crab walk, so it can sort of not go 90 degrees sideways into a parking spot, but it goes on an angle one way and then the next way. So you've sort of got okay. And the other advantage with four-wheel steering, obviously, is if you want to do a U-turn, it'll do a tighter U-turn. So it's got some pretty cool stuff like that, and it's generally it's a good car. It's well put together. It's it's pretty brisk. It's certainly brisk in terms of pace. They're pretty punchy in terms of performance. So yeah, and look, in terms of direct competitors, something like a Zeekr 7X would be. And Tesla, Tesla Model Y perform, Tesla Model 3 and Model Y performance, that sort of thing would be right up there as well.
1: Okay.
2: Okay. What are they like for range and like the price point? Well, we're looking at on the price side,
0: though? So they sit obviously above the MG side in terms of price. So I think they start at sort of mid-60s, 70,000, somewhere around that. And in terms of range, they are both... Well, sorry, there's different models in the lineup, but the performance one, for example, I think sort of 500 and something, high fives in terms of how many kilometres between charges. So nothing exceptional. And once you're into that price range, into that sort of $70,000 price range, there's quite a few with relatively high range, and you can get more, but certainly 550, 600 is pretty solid.
1: Okay. All right. Thanks, Ron. Appreciate the call. 1-300-800-222 is the number. Neil from the road in Port Hedland's got a question too. G'day, Neil.
3: Yeah, g'day there, Phil, Tony. Just a quick question, mate. I've got a 2023 T60 LDV Lux. I've found it has been a really good car, but the rust issues are starting to come out, and I was just wondering if you know anything about that.
0: No, only that obviously the ACCC stepped in to have a look at it as well. The ACCC's kicked off a lawsuit with them. I'm not sure where it's at in terms of them addressing it, where the ACCC's at, any of that sort of stuff, other than when the ACCC came out a few months ago, maybe it was 6 months ago, saying that, or even last year potentially, saying that they were going to look into it and try and sort it out. So, but yeah, I'm not aware where it is beyond that, to be honest.
3: Righty, no worries. Well, thank you very much.
1: No worries.
3: I found it's been a really good car, but the rust is a bit of a worry.
1: Yeah, okay. Thanks, Neil. Jace in Gloucester has texted us saying, Toby, with all the EV talk, I thought it was my duty to offset the lack of emissions. I have a 7.5-litre Buick Electra. It's 6 metres long. It's nearly 2 metres wide. Weighs 2,080 kilograms, and it floats on air on the highway at 14 litres to the 100. Not bad. Get an oldie.
0: Yeah, what a classic.
1: See, what a dinosaur. Wow.
0: Yeah, I mean, look, big old school classic American car, obviously, but and they were never about fuel efficiency, those cars. But interesting, listen to the weight, just under 2.1 tonnes, which these days, you can get a lot of relatively modest cars that are in excess of 2 tonnes because of things like safety standards. The safety, the crash structure and everything's got to be tougher. So the bodies are stronger, and also the electrification generally, batteries and motors.
1: Sam in South Australia says, we jumped to EV when diesel hit $3.30 a litre.
0: Hmm.
1: Now heading back that way. So glad we jumped. It must be limiting all those caravanning and driving deliveries north again.
0: It's interesting, though. I asked the BYD guy about this today and said, are you seeing the market shifting again enormously now that we're seeing high fuel prices again? And he said nothing like we did a few months ago, so 4 months ago, whatever it was.
1: So those people are going to jump have jumped.
0: Yeah, he basically said, there was a five-week point earlier in the year when the market just went crazy for EVs, and it just was this huge surge. And yes, they're noticing a difference now, but nothing like what they saw back then. And I said, what do you put that down to? And he said, basically, we think it's, there was a real shock back then. It was a wow, fuel prices are out of control, we better do something about it. Whereas now people have accepted the uncertainty a bit more and also are used to seeing $2 plus fuel.
1: Yep. Graham in Perth. Graham, hello.
4: Hello, Philip.

0: And Toby, query here. If a 17-year-old does the driving test and they are doing it in the EV, does that mean that their license is deemed as automatic, or is there another classification for EV?
1: I'm not aware of a classification for EV. It would certainly mean that they get an automatic license in terms of automatic transmission, so they wouldn't get a manual one. But not aware of a different classification for EVs. I think they treat them as any other car, so it's just seen as, I think, the only distinction there is manual or automatic.
0: Thank you.
2: Okay, great. My texter says, if I keep to local traffic, can I rely on recharging from a hybrid to keep charged? I don't have solar at home, and I wonder if I need to spend on my home to upgrade to solar.
1: It depends which sort of hybrid you're talking about, but it actually doesn't matter to some extent. Mm. Any hybrid will be fine, and if you never recharge them again, they will be fine. Doesn't matter what you do, the cars will be fine. Toyota hybrids have been in the country now for 25 years, and you don't run out of charge in them. You don't have to charge them other than the very latest plug-in hybrid RAV4. But the computers and everything on the car will work that out. And with a plug-in hybrid, you can theoretically never recharge the thing. You can just run it purely off petrol. But you'd be crazy to do that, because the biggest benefit by far is when you home charge them and get cheap electricity.
2: There you go. All righty. Kingsley from Rockingham. G'day, Kingsley.
3: Good evening, guys. I've got an interesting question, and the other situation is that we bought a car in the Philippines, believe it or not. It's a BYD E-Max 7 Superior, and it's a wagon, and it works really well. The fact is that we've had a little bit of an accident. We can still drive it, but and it's insured, et cetera. To get parts for it's the interesting part. We've got an unknown delivery factor. So I just thought your comments about that, given that it's probably all the new Chinese models hitting the Australian market, how do people fare as far as, you know, if it's an accident, have to get repairs done?
1: Yeah, I mean, well, look, if the car was retailed in Australia, then it's up to the importer. It's actually, it's actually up to the retailer to make sure that that the parts are supplied, but obviously the retailers, generally a dealer, will have contracts in place there with the importer and ensure that those parts are available. But with a private import like that, if you've got any car, and this is, you know, we've seen a lot of particularly Japanese brands, Toyota, Nissan, and so on, a lot of people private import cars that were never sold in Australia. And I've mentioned it before on the show that you need to be a bit aware of that with parts, because a dealer, the branded dealer, will not stock parts for that car. So in this instance, and it can also impact your insurance, because the insurance companies might say, hey, it might be trickier to get parts. You know, I think it's a fair bit easier these days with online and fairly fast shipping these days. But it's still not quite as easy as going down to your local dealer with something like that.
3: That wasn't so much the question. I've got a house in the Philippines, and the car is in the Philippines.
1: Oh, sorry.
2: You're in the Philippines. Okay.
3: No, I'm not now. I'm back in Australia, but I'm fortunate enough to have a house over there and a house here, but. I guess it begs the question, I guess, though. What I'm saying is you've got, you know, brands that are well-known here, like Toyota and BMW and all that, have electric cars. And if there's an accident and it's an electric, usually the infrastructure would support it really well. But, you know, with all these new imports coming in, you know, is the strength of the logistics and infrastructure there to support those new models?
1: Yeah, I mean, probably with some of the brands, no, they haven't done as good a job as they should have in terms of after-sales support. It's a huge part of the industry. Most of them these days are realising that it is an enormous focus, because they need to make sure that when customers start having issues, when they need parts, they obviously want to be able to supply them as quickly as possible. But it's interesting chatted to some car dealers recently, talking about taking on newcomer brands, because you don't have to look far around the country to see some of the previously mainstream brands either shrinking their dealer presence or in some instances closing dealerships because they just don't have the volume there anymore. And when it comes to taking on a new brand, like one of these newcomer brands, the dealers say it's a little bit challenging, because yes, they're growing in new car sales and they're selling more vehicles, but they don't have the back end. They don't have the service and the parts that they do with a brand that's been here for decades. So suddenly they're cutting out an enormous revenue driver in their dealership because they don't have a car park of cars there to go and look after. So it's a challenge for the dealers, but they'll you know, it'll all settle out and it'll all sort itself out, but it's it does create some challenges for them.
3: All right, thanks for your time.
2: No worries, Kingsley. Thank you. Bye-bye. Ray from Embleton in Perth. Go, Ray.
4: Hi, how you going there?
2: Pretty good.
4: My question is that with the EV batteries, how do they, over time, what is their charge rate?
1: You mean in terms of what they pay the employees?
4: No. What I was saying is that how much sort of over time your battery starts to deteriorate.
2: Oh, I see. Yeah, yeah. Okay.
4: 10 years.
2: Oh, yeah.
4: You need to replace it.
2: What's going to happen to your EV
1: in terms of longevity? Yeah. Well, look. So there's been a number of studies on that come out. There's been a couple only recently, well, this year, that have come out to look at that. And essentially, the battery degradation is far lower than everyone had or some had predicted years ago. And most EVs these days come out with an 8 to 10 year warranty on the battery. And it's usually covers it for at least 70% of the original state of charge. But they're finding that they're not getting anywhere near that, so in terms of not getting down that low. So typically 1 to 1.5% per year degradation is sort of the normal, what you can normally expect. That said, the first year you usually lose a bit, so it might be 2 or 3%. I'm making up numbers here, but a little bit more in the first year. Then it tends to plateau out for 10 or 15 years, and then it'll potentially speed up again as the car gets quite old. But all the studies suggest that the newer EVs, the ones that have come out more recently, the battery technology has advanced quite a bit to the point where they're noticing the degradation is dropping on the newer ones. So it's not as bad on the newer ones.
4: When you have to replace the battery, how much of the price of the car will the battery consist of?
2: You'll never replace the battery, will you?
1: Probably. No, essentially, it's like asking how much would an engine cost to replace. If the car's 15 years old, you're just not going to do it. In a petrol engine, in a battery, it's going to be too expensive. Toyota did have, I looked at it 6 or 8 months ago, on its website, they had a price there for what it costs. I can't remember what it was, $20,000+ replacement cost for the battery. So it's tens of thousands of dollars is likely. You might get one for 10 grand, you might get one for 15 or 20 or 25, but either way, it's essentially, if a 15-year-old EV has a battery failure, it's essentially a write-off. You're not going to go replacing the battery, I wouldn't have thought. Now, will we see reconditioned batteries? Possibly. That's what's happened in the hybrid space. So, a lot of Toyota hybrids, for example, get a reconditioned battery after a few hundred thousand Ks. But, that's an industry that there's not enough older EVs on the road yet to justify that at the moment.
2: Sure.
1: Should also point out, I was chatting to someone at the recent Everything Electric show.
2: Mm-hmm.
1: So the one thing car makers, I think, do very poorly generally is they don't tell you what the battery condition is. You can go to your phone. A lot of phones these days will tell you what the battery condition is in terms of state of health. A lot of the EVs, most of the EVs don't do that, but there are independent tests that can get done. And so, for example, a lot of the auction houses these days are running those independent tests and showing the result for the cars. So you can look at two of the otherwise identical cars and see that one's got a battery that's got slightly more charge in it. So so those battery tests are not a bad idea. They're sort of, I think they're about $250, something like that. So it's not bad. And as I said, a lot of the retailers these days are doing those tests.
2: Okay. What have you been driving recently, Tapes, before you go?
1: I have been in a Hyundai Ioniq 6N, which is the ballistic Hyundai. It's seriously high performance. It's their very high performance car. And they've done it's a terrific car to drive in terms of outright performance. Driven the new Mazda CX-5.
2: Oh, yeah. A lot of people will love those.
1: Yeah, they do. Look, this was, to some extent, this was the benchmark 5 or 6 years ago, and I remember recommending them to a lot of people. This is the new generation car, and it's a little bit disappointing, to be honest.
2: Really?
1: It's not a bad car. It just doesn't excel in any way. So the engine, for example, it's astonishing they've released this thing without a hybrid drivetrain. So you look at where that market's going, that mid-sized SUV segment, and it is very much going hybrid and electric, and this car does not have that option yet. It's still some way off. Also, their infotainment has gone backwards. So Mazda used to be one of the great ones in having, you know, a proper volume dial and having proper physical buttons there. They've pulled a lot of that out and gone back to screen, and I just found the screen a little bit frustrating in terms

0: trying to use it.
1: I was reading a piece by a designer this week. He says the reason they do it is because it's cheaper.
0: Yeah, because they don't have to.
1: Screens are cheaper than knobs.
0: Yeah, that's right. That's right. So yeah. They can cut out all the buttons and everything. But and it's also partly there's more functions in a modern car. But either way, a lot of car makers are doing the opposite. They're putting physical controls back in because they've had so much negative feedback. But as I said, I was a bit disappointed to see this one's gone the other way. Other things, it drives quite nicely, although that said, the engine's a bit, compared with the hybrids, the engine has to work harder. But yeah.
1: Hey, very quickly, Siobhan tows a teardrop camper, 750 kilograms. She wants an EV, tows maybe 4 to 6 times a year.
0: Yeah, okay. So off the top of my head, I don't know all the ones that'll tow 750. What I will say is my website, EV Central, if you look at the top of that, we've got a story there on best EVs, and you can filter it by how much they can tow, and it'll give you the tow capacities, or it'll show you the cars that can tow 750.
1: All right. Okay. Email address for sending questions is advice@evcentral.com.au. Toby, terrific to have you in. And let's talk next time you come.
0: Sounds good.
1: Okay. Toby will be back with us in a couple of weeks. All right, coming up in the next hour, we've got the Nightlife News Breakdown. And are we talking less, apparently? We'll talk to Stephen Erlanger in Berlin as well. Straight after this message, here's the news.
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4: Good evening, Tim Wharton with ABC News. The federal government says artificial intelligence company OpenAI is engaging with it following a data breach impacting Medicare. Here's political reporter Lexi Genowick.
5: Today, the Prime Minister revealed an artificial intelligence agent from OpenAI hacked into a Medicare data portal in June this year. Anthony Albanese said both public and non-public files were accessed by the agent, but it doesn't appear anyone's personal details were accessed. He's met with the company's chief executive, Sam Altman, to express Australia's extreme concern over the incident and disappointment that it took 3 months for the government to be alerted. Government Services Minister Katie Gallagher says OpenAI is engaging with the government as a rapid review into the incident gets underway.
6: We're really pleased about that.
5: The incident has also been referred to the Parliament's Joint Select Committee on Artificial Intelligence.
4: Before the breach was revealed to the public, the head of OpenAI called for speedy and accurate reporting of incidents involving artificial intelligence in an address to the United Nations Security Council. Sam Altman reiterated calls to slow down the development of technology.
7: We need accurate and speedy incident reporting, classification and reporting protocols, so the world can learn from failures before they become catastrophes. As AI systems become more capable and more autonomous, they could move faster than our institutions, concentrate power in too few hands, or make decisions that people no longer understand or control.
4: The National Farmers Federation has cut a deal with the federal government for faster processing of some backpacker visas. The government began slowing down visa processing last month, sparking fears of worker shortages on farms. The government says it will work with farmers to prioritise visas for skilled workers contracted to undertake agricultural work. Chief Executive of the Farmers Federation, Michael Guerin, says the government has reacted quickly to a critical and urgent need.
8: Communities are suffering, producers are suffering, we're unable to get crops off, so we've put together what's described as a good faith deal where none of the usual checks and balances are in place. So government are relying on us to put forward only the most urgent visa applications in the system that need to be processed now.
4: Security experts say US President Donald Trump has met his match and his Chinese counterpart Xi Jinping. Mr. Xi has arrived in Washington for a 3-day state visit. There was plenty of pomp and ceremony as Mr. Trump and First Lady Melania personally greeted the Chinese dignitary and his wife at Joint Base Andrews in Maryland. Some people have criticised the fanfare, but the director of the International Security Program at the Lowy Institute, Sam Rogovin, says it makes sense.
9: I think it's easy to overstate the theatre around these things. If anything, it is an acknowledgement from the US president that he's dealing with an equal. And that is something that the US foreign policy establishment has a great deal of trouble internalising.
4: Press freedom advocates say the banning of some journalists from the White House should be a wake-up call for Australia. Last week, President Donald Trump barred CNN, MS Now and Politico from entering the building. This decision has been temporarily overruled by a District of Columbia court as legal proceedings play out. Australian author and journalist Peter Grester says every democracy should actively reject this type of behaviour.
10: If we allow this to happen, if we normalise these kinds of attacks on what we've really come to understand as fundamental democratic norms, then there's a pretty good chance that we'll see the kinds of actions here in Australia that we've already seen in the United States. And I think that would be very, very damaging.
4: A young boy has died after being shot in the face at a unit in Sydney's northwest on Monday. The boy was treated by paramedics at the time and taken to hospital, but has died since. Five other people were in the unit in the suburb of Norwest at the time, but were not injured. Three 18-year-olds were arrested by police, two were released, and one has been charged with concealing a serious indictable offence. Sport now. Brisbane Lions star Lachie Neale has successfully overturned his one-match ban at the AFL Appeals Board, meaning the midfielder is free to play in Saturday's grand final against Fremantle. Neale had been handed a one-match ban for striking Hawthorn's Jack Ginnivan during Saturday's preliminary final and had seen the decision upheld at a tribunal hearing on Tuesday. But the Appeals Board has found that the tribunal had erred in not giving enough weight to Neale's run of 320 games without suspension, calling his record exemplary. Neale will instead be fined $10,000. Meanwhile, both Brisbane and Fremantle have made no changes to their teams for the season decider, with Dockers defender Brennan Cox left out despite returning to training after injuring his calf. You're up to date with the latest with ABC News. 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
11: The weather forecast for the capital for Friday, the 25th day of September. Partly cloudy with a slight chance of a shower and a possible afternoon or evening thunderstorm, a top of 26 degrees. On Saturday, a shower or two developing with a top of 28. Showers on Sunday heading for 16. A possible shower on Monday, a top of 16. Partly cloudy on Tuesday. 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
2: Yes, well, hello, and how are you? Philip Clark with you on ABC Radio, on the local radio network all around the country. You should be getting us loud and clear. Good to be with you. This second hour of the program, it's Eastern Time, 6 past 11. In Western Australia, it's 6 past 9. South Australia and the Territory, it's 24 to 11. Good to be with you, and plenty to talk about in this second hour as well. The Motor Talk episode will go up as a podcast, by the way, if you want to check up on that later. And you can always grab our podcasts through the ABC Listen app, put Nightlife into the search bar and away you go, or grab it off the website, abc.net.au/nightlife. All right, coming up in this hour, Sarah Tomesk is going to lead the Nightlife news breakdown for us. Plenty happening, a major story, of course, being this OpenAI agent robot hacking its way into Medicare, which has become an international story. It's all over the international news channels right now. So how did all that come about? What was the timeline on it as well, which does seem a little curious? Sarah will take us through all of that. Here's an interesting one. Are we speaking less? Apparently we are. There's a study suggesting that the spoken word is in decline. I find this hard to believe, but maybe we're all just scrolling on screens instead. Oh, I could believe that. Yes. So, well, anyway, we'll talk with the researcher about this in this hour. And very interested to talk to Stephen Erlanger, too, foreign correspondent for the New York Times based in Berlin, about the rise and rise of the AfD, the alternative for Germany, alternative for Deutschland in Germany, which has become, according to some polls at least, the most popular political party in Germany. This is a most unpalatable fact to the major political parties. The leader of one has described it as a, quote, disaster. What's going on? And what does this say about what Germany has become? We'll talk with Steve Erlanger about this in this hour as well. And, of course, the mighty challenge on the way in the following hour. So plenty happening. Love you to join me, 1-300-800-222 or text me 0467-922702. Let's kick the Nightlife News Breakdown off.
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2: Well, the Prime Minister, Anthony Albanese, has announced that OpenAI has disclosed to the government that an AI computer agent bot breached an Australian Medicare data portal early this year but didn't say anything about it until maybe some months after the fact. Now, speaking in New York, Mr. Albanese said the OpenAI agent gained unauthorised access to the Medicare Statistics Reporting Service portal, which is administered by Services Australia. This is what he said.
3: Evidence currently available is there is no broader compromise to the Services Australia network. Nonetheless, this situation is obviously unacceptable. And I also expressed my disappointment that it took the company way too long to inform the government what had occurred and the nature of the way that that notification occurred as well was unacceptable.
2: Well, to talk about it more, we are joined tonight by ABC political reporter Sarah Tomevska. Sarah, good evening to you. Welcome to Nightlife.
4: Hi, Philip.
2: Now, it's a pretty obviously concerning situation. I'm just a bit confused about the timetable here. Can you walk us through the timetable? Because, you know, like it does seem like it happened a while ago and yet we're only finding out about it now. How come?
4: Yeah. So, look, basically what we understand is the breach happened on the 18th of June this year. OpenAI found out about it in August when it was conducting a review of its misaligned model activity after that Hugging Face breach, where its AI bots basically swarmed a German site and overrode protections there. So OpenAI was conducting this misaligned model activity, going through instances where its agents may have breached websites, found out that the Australian Medicare statistics data had been breached, and waited another month to email Services Australia via a public inbox, which was sent on the 10th of September. Services Australia saw the email on the 11th of September, and I've got to say it's a good thing they did because that's a public inbox that anyone can write submissions to. They get hundreds of emails a day. Someone in Services Australia saw this email from OpenAI. It was another 5 days till the Australian Signals Directorate was notified of this, so September 15. Then on the 17th of September, the Finance Minister and Minister for Government Services, Katie Gallagher, was notified. She sought further information. And then, so that's exactly a week ago, so then over the course of sort of Friday, Saturday, Sunday, there's high-level meetings between Finance Minister, Home Affairs Minister, Deputy Prime Minister, the Signals Directorate about what exactly happened. On Tuesday this week, there was the first intelligence sharing, of information between OpenAI and Services Australia, where the government was able to actually ask some questions of OpenAI and clarify the details of the nature of the breach, what kind of information was accessed. And then the government's chosen to make that information public today, which, look, if you're cynical, you would have noticed coincided with the Prime Minister of the United Nations at the same time as Anthropic boss Dario Amodei and also OpenAI's chief executive Sam Altman were addressing the United Nations, essentially saying, please regulate us. Our models are a threat to humanity, and it's coincided with the government making the public aware of what's happened, basically.
2: So when did he meet with Sam Altman?
4: So he didn't meet with Sam Altman. They had a phone call today, and I've been told that, it was fairly strong, that the Prime Minister made the government's point very clear here. We don't know exactly what was said other than what the Prime Minister has relayed, which is that he expressed Australia's concerns and disappointment about not only the fact that the breach happened, but the fact that it took OpenAI 3 months to notify the government of this breach. And I think it's really, and it's not just that it took 3 months. There were also some pretty obvious

0: This opportunity is where OpenAI could have notified government officials. One of them came earlier this month when the company's deputy vice president, was in Australia meeting with government officials. The other one happened on the 1st of September, so 2 weeks after OpenAI realised that it had hacked an Australian government website, and Sam Altman met with Richard Marles in San Francisco. It's hard to believe, look, that we don't know exactly what Sam Altman knew, and you know, but it is hard to believe that ahead of a meeting with the Deputy Prime Minister of Australia, he wasn't briefed, hey, do we have any updates pertaining to Australia, and that someone, you know, in his raft of minions didn't say, hey, actually, yeah, remember how we had that breach? Actually, this did happen.
1: So we're being asked to believe that at that meeting with Marles and Altman, the matter was never mentioned.
0: That is, that it wasn't mentioned. So I think there are some pretty significant questions for OpenAI to answer here. But also I think it speaks to the bigger question about regulating this technology and also the Australian government's protections and systems to notify government of when websites have been compromised. And that is part of this rapid response that's been set up to actually look at this incident, not just from, you know, the OpenAI side of things, but from the Australian side as well.
1: What was it actually doing? What was this robot doing anyway?
0: Well, it had been tasked to collate health spending data of Australians. So it went to this Medicare data portal, which is public-facing information about Australians' health spending. But it basically came up to, you know, a brick wall. Like, basically it was told, no, there's parts of this data that you want to access that are protected and you can't access it. But these agents are they're programmed not to take no for an answer. Like, they're programmed to find a way to circumvent the problem. So basically the analogy is, you know, it just punched through the brick wall, or it went under it, or it went over it. You know, it found a way in. And the concerning thing is not that that is like a bug or a niggle in the system. It's actually that that is how this stuff is designed to work. That is what it's supposed to do. It has a goal. It's meant to complete its task. And it's also designed to self-improve. So this is, in some respects, a good wake-up call, because it's a serious breach, but there weren't serious consequences. And I think certainly the government is trying to capitalise to a certain extent on the fact that this has occurred, to not necessarily raise the alarm, but raise the urgency and the need to regulate in this space. Though, as it's been pointed out to me by various AI experts, you know, there is like a limited amount that Australia can do if the US, where this technology is developed, doesn't want to regulate. And Donald Trump has been extremely clear he doesn't want to regulate.
1: No. No, you'll be pleased, everyone will be pleased to know that the acting Prime Minister, Richard Marles, who appeared to have been absolutely clueless about this, has announced a new task force will be set up. Wow. That does kind of make us feel a lot better.
0: Look, I think the task force is just intended to look at, you know, from the Australian perspective, as I say, it will look at what are the existing systems that exist to notify the government of when there is a breach. How do those services, but how do those breaches get notified? What are the systems that are in place? And it will also look at kind of some of the reporting within government agencies. For example, it took Services Australia 5 days to notify the Australian Signals Directorate that it got this email, and a further 2 days for the minister to find out. So there's clearly some like issues with communications between departments and ministers and the Signals Directorate. And clearly, I think the other issue that's been exposed here is that, to a certain extent, you know, politicians feel grateful that OpenAI even let us know at all. Like, okay,
1: because,
0: it's 3 months.
1: We wouldn't have any idea.
0: Exactly. And I think that

0: is that is what's concerning.
1: That's the worrying
0: thing. Yeah, exactly. And that's what this task force needs to look at, is what are the systems that are already in place to actually alert government if services, critical infrastructure is compromised. And look, the government's already said that where there are old websites that have public-facing data, that's all being restricted and moved on to data.gov.au, so it'll be in a more secure location. That's already taking place. But, yeah, there's clearly been, you know, breakdowns maybe in protocol or in communications.
1: The truth is, though, Sarah, off the back of this and what we know about it now, these things could be happening right now and the government wouldn't have any idea. So if an AI bot from, you know, from OpenAI or anybody else, from Claude or any, Anthropic or wherever it is, was inside a bank software, Telstra software, people's insurance or superannuation software, the government wouldn't have any idea based on this, because they didn't detect it. They had to wait until the robot told them what had happened.
0: I don't know if that's necessarily true, because those systems would have higher levels of protection. They do. And I mean, like, this website had very minimal protections because it's public data. Like, this isn't private, confidential data of Australians' medical records or anything of that nature. It's public facing data. It's if you or I went onto that website, we would be able to access that. So, look, I think that the question of notification is an important one, because, yes, OpenAI told us, but if it was a frontier model from, say, China, would they have told us? And also, Katie Gallagher said that, to her knowledge, this is the first time an AI agent has breached an Australian government website protection. That doesn't mean that it's never happened before. No. It's just the first time we know about it, as you point out.
1: They wouldn't know about it, which is the point. Yeah. All right. Anyway, we've got a new task force, so all will be well, Sarah.
0: Pardon my
1: general cynicism about this.
0: No, but on the task force, like, what is important about it is that it will inform the AI standards legislation that the government's bringing in early next year. And I asked Katie Gallagher about this today on afternoon briefing, and she confirmed that the task force would definitely be handing its response and recommendations to government before Christmas, meaning that whatever is found will form part of the legislation that's introduced to Parliament early next year, and mandatory reporting requirements for rogue AI incidents will be part of that legislation. She's confirmed that today. So, look, I think that it's this crazy new world that we're living in, and it's scary in many ways. I think it's unsettling, because human capacity to regulate this stuff is clearly not moving as quickly as the technology itself. And those are the warnings that are being put forward by the tech companies themselves. So the need for regulation, I think, is evident to everyone except for the two people whose opinion matters the most, and that is President Donald Trump and Xi Jinping.
1: Yeah, just before we go there, I mean, here's another point. If you or I had hacked into a government website in an unauthorised way, we'd presumably be charged. But no one's talking about charging OpenAI. Why not?
0: Well, the government is investigating whether it can refer this to the AFP. I think that the threshold for criminal charges, I think that would be difficult to ascertain. There might be civil torts like negligence that could be pursued, but again, like, it's a really weird grey area. What do you sue a robot? Like, a human didn't.
1: You sue OpenAI. They're the ones who are controlling the robot. I mean, let's not get all too fandangled about this. I mean,
0: but they're not controlling it. That's the problem.
1: Well, of course they are. I mean, this nonsense. Of course they are.
0: They're not. I mean, I think that's the problem, is that the robots are not. No one's in control. They're in control of themselves. They're smarter than we are.
1: That's their line, Sarah.
0: I think that's what is being borne out, is that we are not, like, the technology is smarter than we are. It's been programmed to self-improve. You know, that is the concerning part and the existential threat that AI poses, I guess.
1: Fooey, I say. Hey, look, Chinese President Xi Jinping's been welcomed to the US. The President Donald Trump even turned up on the tarmac at the airport in Washington, which I'm told hasn't happened since the 60s or something, to meet him. Obviously, he's trying to roll out the welcome mat, and I suppose he should. The Chinese leader said that China and the US should be partners, not rivals. Well, is that going to be the likely outcome out of this meeting, do you think?
0: Yeah, it was really, like, interesting scenes. He rolled out the red carpet. There was a military flyover that, you know, ruffled a few kind of hawkish Republican feathers over in Washington who, you know, weren't too keen on the pageantry that was on display for President Xi. But I think that it's significant insofar as this is the second leader-level meeting between the US and China this year. It's the third in 12 months. I think Donald Trump is approaching China in a slightly more pragmatic way, you know, that they are the world's two largest economies, two largest militaries. You know, perhaps he's, you know, adopting the kind of Australian government mantra of cooperate where we can, disagree where we must. You know, I think that for Donald Trump and President Xi, there are a lot of eyeballs on this meeting. They're both looking to extract, I guess, deals for their respective domestic constituents. So I think it's good, actually, that relations are somewhat normalising between the US and China. And, of course, they've got another two meetings scheduled later this year on the sidelines of the G20 and APEC summits. So as far as dialogue is concerned, I think dialogue is good. If that can avoid, you know, trade wars and tariffs that impact the whole world, well, yeah, that's obviously a good thing too.
1: Let's hope so. All right, Sarah, terrific to talk. Appreciate it. Thank you.
0: Thanks, Philip.
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1: Thanks for the text. We could talk about this in the last hour of the program if you would like. Bucky says OpenAI created it. OpenAI are responsible for it. The rest is noise. I'm with you, Bucky. I am with you. 1-300-800-222 is the number. Do we talk less than we used to, apparently, according to new research? We're going to talk about that shortly. But first up, some very interesting developments, political developments in Europe with Germany. Let's talk to Stephen Erlanger about all of that.
2: Nightlife foreign correspondent.
1: Germany's far-right Alternative for Germany, or AfD, Alternative for Deutschland, is now the country's most popular party in national polling. The party's also made significant gains in two state elections, coming first in Mecklenburg-Western Pomerania and finishing third in Berlin. Now, the results have put further pressure on Chancellor Friedrich Merz and Germany's mainstream political parties, who hold their noses when they regard AfD. The AfD's rise comes amid concerns about immigration and economic decline and insecurity, as well as a broader debate about German identity and how the country remembers its Nazi past. There's particular support for the party in the former East Germany, where questions about identity and the legacy of reunification remain significant. And, of course, as we know, Germany's not alone. Across Europe, far-right and nationalist parties are gaining support, raising questions about the future of liberal democracy and the political centre. Stephen Erlanger is chief diplomatic correspondent for the New York Times. And in his latest piece for the Times, he looks at what's driving the AfD's rise and what it tells us about the state of German politics and society. He joins us live from Berlin. Stephen, good evening to you. Welcome back to Nightlife.
3: Good evening. How are you?
1: Very well. Very well. You write that the rise of the AfD is partly about nostalgia, a yearning for a Germany that perhaps never quite existed in the way people remembered it. What is it? Is it the Germans who support the AfD are nostalgic for?
3: Well, they're nostalgic for a country, the DDR, which we called East Germany, that was taken over in 1989 with reunification in a quiet takeover by West Germany, and which disappeared. And it's not like they're nostalgic for socialism.

0: or communism, but they had quite a quiet life, actually. And a quarter of the population of the former East Germany has left after 1989, including a lot of young women who went to the West. And so in a way, what they're mourning is a quiet, pretty much mono-ethnic Germany, where their lives mattered. It mattered to them. And in the new Germany, their lives are dismissed as essentially worthless because they were devoted to a state that disappeared, that was considered something of a joke. Mm. And, you know, this kind of nostalgia for an imagined past or a sort of gilded past. I mean, this is true of a lot of far-right parties, including in America. The sort of Make America Great movement is Make America. I mean, when was America not great? Or when was it great? And was it great when it was only white Christians and men ran the roost, right? I mean, so these are kind of interesting questions, particularly when people like J.D. Vance talk about civilizational erasure, even Marco Rubio. And what do they mean by civilization? What they mean is an old, you know, basically Western values, Christian heritage, and in a new world, you know, much more diverse, more immigration, more Islam, particularly in Europe, that's a world that is disappearing. It's altering German culture, but there are people who don't like it, who hate it. And then if you combine that with, you know, what they would consider the failures of the current German government or the last few German governments, where economic growth hasn't been great and, you know, the trains aren't running on time and there's lots of waiting for health services. People ask, well, why is this new world a good one, right? Mm. I mean, so this is part of it. I mean, obviously there are all kinds of economic reasons, racial reasons, migration reasons why people are upset. But I think part of it really is this fantasy that they can go back to a different kind of country. Mm. And it's a country they understood. And frankly, it's a world now they don't understand.
1: It's interesting, isn't it? Because from an outsider's perspective, we look at the DDR, the German Democratic Republic. It was under we would say the yoke of communism. It was an authoritarian state. It employed a vast network of spies who spied on its own people. Its dissent was completely suppressed. It was poor. It had a low standard of living and no political freedom at all. It's hard to think you could be nostalgic for it, but you're saying it's not so much nostalgia for communism, it's nostalgia for a world that's gone, that was stable and inexplicable.
0: Yes, precisely. I mean, I think an Australian writer called Anna Funder wrote a really good book called Stasiland.
1: She did, yeah.
0: Yeah, which is a terrific book, really terrific book about the DDR and how it employed all these internal spies. And of course, it didn't save them. But even the attitude toward Russia is kind of interesting because obviously then it was the Soviet Union. Yes, they were occupied, but the Soviet troops pretty much stayed in their barracks. They didn't have much to do with normal people in the East. And when they did, you know, it was meant these days of celebration. And Germans, being German, looked down on the Soviet troops. They looked down on Russians anyway, I mean, as kind of peasants. And certainly the soldiers were hardly the sort of rich class, so that they felt, in a way, superior. Right. And in some ways, many people also felt that they had retained something about their lives that was more purely German in the East than they did in the West, where people aped the Americans, where in some ways now the AfD sometimes criticizes West Germans for being little Americans,

0: not being German at all, while in the East they pride themselves at being somehow more authentically German, and in a united country where many feel their pride has been taken from them, there is this feeling somehow that they were more authentic. And then, of course, you know, in East Germany too, the ideology was, you know, that they were resistors to Nazism, right? I mean, that the Soviets fought the Nazis and the East Germans fought the Nazis, you know, and so they didn't have the same kind of memory culture or same sense of guilt that West Germany has. And when unification happened, there was this assumption in West Germany that this sense of collective guilt would simply be joined by everybody else. But that's not really happened.
1: Stephen Erlanger is with us, Chief Diplomatic Correspondent for the New York Times, based in Berlin. We're talking about the AfD, the right-wing party that's now the most popular party in Germany, based on polling. They've also been challenging, just to raise this issue of the Nazi past too, because the AfD has also been challenging Germany's Erinnerungskultur, the culture of remembrance around the Nazi era. Why is the party so keen to change the way that Germans remember and talk about that part of their history? What would they prefer to see?
0: Well, I mean, there's a famous quote from an AfD leader in Saxony, Anhalt, who said, more Bismarck, less Hitler.
1: Right.
0: That kind of summarized. In other words, he wants German youth and German society and German museums and German television to concentrate more on the glories of Germany and not on its crimes. One other famous quote from an AfD person compared the Nazi period, and I'll be careful here, but to a spot of bird dropping on the great German history, as if it were could be brushed away.
1: Okay.
0: And again, as I say, certainly in the East, there's this notion that somehow they resisted, that socialists, communists, which they did, resisted Hitler longer than many did in the West. But part of it is something you see, frankly, in Britain with Nigel Farage, which is, let's celebrate the best part of British culture. And you see it in America when Donald Trump tells the Smithsonian Institution, this great museum, state museum we have, which to tell them, downplay slavery. We don't want to hear about slavery. Let's present George Washington. Let's put a huge statue of George Washington out in front and get rid of all this modern art. And, you know, let's be proud of our best history, and let's not concentrate all the time on everything that we did wrong. So that's a very similar feeling, I think. And it goes to nationalism, but it also goes, you know, one can get a little sort of slightly pretentious about this, but I do think it's a lot about identity. Like, what is it now to be a real German? What is it to be a real French person? What is it to be a real American? I mean, what is it about ancestry? Is it about devotion to a set of values? Is it, you know, anti-Islam? And these questions come up constantly, particularly in, you know, the European Union, which is designed to share sovereignty. It's designed to give Europeans a slightly different identity than the purely national one. And it's also, as you know, the EU was set up after Second World War to try to make sure there wasn't another one.
1: Exactly.
0: To kind of bind Germany into this larger body and keep the Germans and the French from killing each other, which they've been doing at a pretty good pace before. This is part of the issue. And then, you know, let's say for the French, it becomes complicated because after unification, I mean, before unification, France and West Germany were roughly the same population, roughly the same economic strength. After unification,

0: education, that all changed. And this drives the French slightly crazy. So this is part of what Marine Le Pen goes on about. I mean, her party's symbol is Joan of Arc. It's not the Vichy government.
1: No, it's not. The Chancellor Friedrich Merz has called these latest results, the state elections in Mecklenburg, Western Pomerania, and Berlin. He's called these latest results a disaster. But are the German mainstream parties having any success in presenting an alternative vision or view of what Germany should be to combat the AfD? Because they've said we will never be in coalition with them, haven't they?
0: Yes. I mean, this is the so-called Brandmauer, the firewall. But the problem is, if you isolate a very popular party and you keep isolating them, it just makes them more popular, because it's just easier to say it's all the fault of the other people. But you're right. I mean, it's not just, you know, Mecklenburg, you know, these, which is a little tiny East German place, right? It's you know, got like 1.5 million people total. And the other state that the AfD won, which is Saxony-Anhalt, which was like the week before, 2 weeks before, I mean, that's 2 million people. So both of them are smaller than Brooklyn. Right. So, and yet they are states and they have representation, and it obviously matters, and they're Eastern. But the AfD is running, as you say, first nationwide, at least in terms of the polls. So it's doing okay in West Germany too. And the two mainstream parties, which are in coalition in Berlin, which are the federal government, right, Merz's party, and the Social Democrats, have a very awkward relationship. I mean, they didn't really want to be in coalition with one another, but that's how it happened. And both of them are having lots of trouble, particularly with young people. Young people, you know, people, let's be nice, people under 35. I mean, generally are voting for the far left, which is a party called Die Linke, or the left, which is what did best in Berlin elections, or to the AfD. But they are turning away from these big church centrist mainstream parties that have dominated Germany since World War II. Now, to some degree, that makes Germany very European. I mean, that's been happening all over Europe. Just look at Italy, right? The big Christian parties like have declined. I mean, Giorgia Meloni is a whole different kind of politician. So, but it is a disaster, and it has caused questions about whether Merz, who's a kind of a stiff guy, should be replaced, which would be very unusual in Germany anyway. There is another state leader in North Rhine-Westphalia that people talk about called Wuss, but he is pulling back from challenging Merz, so everybody feels kind of stuck. Now, Merz has all these reform plans that he thinks will produce economic growth, but there isn't a lot of excitement behind them. And in the meantime, as we've said, you know, partly because of the Iran war, partly because of the Ukraine war, the German economy is faltering. It's growing, but at a very, very slow pace. It no longer gets cheap energy from Russia, of course, because of sanctions. Its big export market, particularly for cars in China, is declining. It was very slow to adopt electrical cars or even hybrids. And so its export model, you know, we produce things, other people buy them, is faltering. Volkswagen is trying to get rid of hundreds of thousands of workers, and is looking to perhaps figure out how to build tanks.
1: Yep, Volkswagen, the great German company. Look, just briefly before you go, what's going on with Russia and their hybrid warfare in Europe? I mean, we're seeing all across Europe this Russian hybrid campaign, cyber

0: training and their willingness to take risk is increasing. I've been working on this. You know, you have a lot of European intelligence officials, but also leaders in Denmark, Poland, blah, blah, blah, even France, saying to their publics, this is serious, we have to be careful. Now, they're not talking about some ground invasion, right, from Russia. No. That's not the point. The point is, let's say, in Leipzig, when Merz put his finger, attributed this to Russia, the Russians sent drones into Leipzig airport using people inside Germany to try to blow up big Ukrainian transport planes that were at that airport, because Putin has been very explicit lately in saying that the factories and the countries that are supporting Ukraine in its war are also vulnerable. And so there's been, you know, attacks on train engines in Poland, right near the border. There have been any series of things. So, yes, I think it is increasing, and it is designed to make Europeans afraid. I mean, the Russians are very explicit. I mean, fear is part of their strategy, and they are trying to divide Europeans. They're trying to make European people feel their governments aren't protecting them, they are trying to undermine European support, popular support
1: for Ukraine.
0: Yeah, absolutely.
1: Yeah. All right, Stephen. Always great to talk. Appreciate it. Love your perspective, and do thank you for your time. Thank you.
0: Thank you, Philip. All the best to you.
1: Stephen Erlanger is the chief diplomatic correspondent for the New York Times, based in Berlin. What's going on in Germany, I think, is profoundly interesting. It's emblematic, too, of what's happening everywhere across Europe, in Britain, France, some might even say here in Australia, too. 1-300-800-222 is the number. All right, do we speak less than we used to? Apparently. So we're going to talk about that in a moment. Just before we go there, a lot of talk about John Farnham this week, of course, with John's declining health, his inability to turn up at the tribute concert to him. A lot of people putting a thumbs up and a nod in his direction, and as well they might.

0: Yeah, John Farnham. Surely one of the great voices this country's ever produced. Raindrops. All right. Do we speak less than we used to? Would you know how many words you speak in a day? I mean, I probably speak a few more than a lot of you, but that's just the way it is. But generally, would you have any idea? I guess not. Not the number. But it seems that according to a new study, daily conversations are shrinking. We are talking less. To learn more, we're joined by Valeria Pfeiffer, who's an assistant professor of psychology at the University of Missouri in Kansas City. She's also the principal investigator of the Language and Cognition Lab at the university. Joins us on the line from Kansas in the US. Valeria, good evening to you. Welcome to Nightlife.
1: Thanks for having me.
0: Tell me what you found. What did you discover?
1: Yeah, so we had, you know, as you just mentioned, it's very hard to know how many words you have spoken in a day. That's not something that we typically can report or recall. So based on a naturalistic observation method, we were able to use a data set that was comprised of different sub-studies and spent 14 years. And what we found very briefly is that over the last 14 years, so since 2005, we have lost about 338 words of daily spoken words. So what that means is that you're speaking 338 words less each day compared to 1 year prior.
0: And you know this, isn't it? Because that's right. How did you measure it anyway?
1: Yeah, so all of these studies that we used in our data set, we're using a method called the electronically activated recorder, or EAR for short. Mm-hmm. It's a little device that the participant wears around with themselves as they go through their daily lives, and it will record short sound bites several times per hour, again, during the daily life of the participant. So it records about five times an hour, 16 hours a day, and from that we can gauge what the participant is doing, what sort of sound environment they're in, and also how many words they've said. Mm. And so the participant wears that several days, and then we can have a pretty good estimate of how much they're speaking on an average day.
0: Okay. Now, there were differences in the drop in the number of words spoken was more pronounced in certain groups, wasn't it?
1: Yeah, that's right. So again, there was this overall drop for everybody, but then we thought, okay, maybe it's different for younger compared to older participants, or in, you know, in our sample, that's those over the age of 25 and those under the age of 25. And what we found was that indeed for younger individuals, so those under the age of 25, this drop is more pronounced. They lose about 451 words of daily spoken language per year, which is a much faster decline compared to those over the age of 25 who lose about 314 words per year.
0: Why, Valeria? Do we know? I suppose all of us are going to say, yeah, because young people have just got their nose in their phones all the time. Yeah.
1: I mean,
0: why do you think we're losing words?
1: You're asking the right question. We don't know. We didn't even set out to find this effect. It was more of an accident that we stumbled across it, and now we're just like you, wondering why. Mm. So one of the reasons we split our sample at the age of 25 is that we wanted to see if perhaps the digital natives or younger generations who supposedly use their phones more may be experiencing more of a decline, which is indeed what we found. So we think that at least in part, this decline in spoken language may be because it has been replaced by, say, typed conversations. So chats, emails, you know, texts, WhatsApp, you name it. Some of these certainly have replaced some of the spoken interactions that we used to have. Mm. But I don't think that can explain everything.
0: No. No, I don't know either, because this is all just anecdotal, isn't it? But my anecdotal evidence would be that young people are not so interested in talking on the phone as they are in texting. They don't like phone calls, and if you leave, a voicemail message, this is regarded as distinctly old school, to which they would never even bother listening, but they will respond to texts. I wonder why this is.
1: Well, I think there are some very important differences between speaking with each other, especially on the phone or face-to-face, compared to texting. So when we text, you know, we don't necessarily have to engage with that. If you send me a text message, I can just ignore that and get back to you whenever it fits me.
0: Yeah.
1: I also don't have to pay attention because there's a written record of exactly what you said. So I don't need to remember anything. I don't need to pay any attention. And I can always go back and check what it is that you said. So this asynchronous nature of texting may be one of the reasons why it just feels more comfortable because it is easier in some ways to do.
0: Yeah. Yeah, that's I think that is probably right. Is there? Here's another thing. One of the popular myths or beliefs is that there's a difference between men and women talking, and that, you know, if I was to stereotype it, it would be, oh yeah, we all know that women talk more than men. But is that right?
1: I mean, so there's a study in 2007 that looked at that and found that men and women speak about the same amount of words. This was also a study using the same method of the electronically activated recorder.
0: Yeah.
1: Now, we originally used this data set that we have now used to analyze the decline of spoken language. We used that to also look at gender differences in talkativeness. And what we found is, by and large, there are no differences in how much men and women speak, except there is a period of time in midlife which overlaps with child-rearing duties where women speak more than men. We think this might be due to a sampling bias in our data because it is more common for our method to be recording people in their private lives as opposed to at their job site. And so we kind of oversampled women a little bit in that age range.
0: Yeah. Okay.
1: But again, by and large, throughout most periods of life, they're speaking about the same amount.
0: Okay. Let's put that one aside to bed then. Why is talking important, Valeria?
1: Talking is important for several reasons. So for one, we have all these, you know, cognitive and emotional things that we do when we talk with each other. But most importantly, we kind of build and form relationships using talking to each other. And we also kind of send continuous signals to the people that we're talking with that we don't want any harm to them. It's kind of like you're sending a little signal that says, hey, I'm not a threat. We're talking with each other, whether we're negotiating, we're joking. It kind of is a little bit disarming. And so when we speak, we don't just exchange the words. There's so much more going on these social and emotional levels that really help us feel belonging, feel less isolated, and feel connected to the community that we're interacting with.
0: Mm. Yeah. the direction that things are going there is not encouraging, I suppose, in that sense, is it?
1: It's not encouraging. So over the course of the study, we've lost about 28% of the words that we used to speak back in 2005, which is a lot. That's about a third of the words that we used to say in a day. So if this trend continues, and, you know, we think during the pandemic, things may have gotten slightly worse even, that kind of looks as if though we're heading to being a silent or minimally talking society. And to me, that's very scary to think about.
0: It's very scary for me as the talk presenter, I must say, Valeria, because you and I will be the last people left on the planet wanting to speak with each other. I mean, it's a form of combating loneliness, though, conversation, isn't it?
1: Yes, that's right.
0: You wonder whether that is going to, you know, reassert its primacy at some point.
1: Yeah, I think that, you know, this decline in spoken conversation also coincides with this observation that we're in this epidemic of loneliness, as we call it in the United States. And we think that through the loss of language, there may be some connection to loneliness. So we know that people who speak more or have more conversations generally feel better, they're happier, there's more positive emotion.
0: Yeah.
1: So it's associated with higher psychological well-being. And based on that, the inverse is true too. If you don't have enough conversations, that may lead to you not feeling as great, maybe feeling more lonely, feeling more negative emotions. So there is a relationship there, and that holds for introverts and extroverts. But whether, you know, being more lonely causes you to speak less, or speaking less causes you to be more lonely, the science on that is still out there. So we hope that with our new study, we kind of push a little bit harder on people to keep investigating this so we better understand what the implications of losing spoken language are.
0: Yeah, Yeah, no, I think it's fair. I was shocked when I saw the study. I thought, dear me, it's one more step on the slippery slope, Valerio. Terrific to talk with you. I appreciate it, thanks for having a chat with us.
1: Thanks for having me.
0: Valeria Pfeiffer is from the University of Missouri in Kansas. Joining us on the line from campus there. She's the principal investigator of the Language and Cognition Lab. There you got it. We're speaking less. Not for the next hour, though, I hope, because we have the mighty challenge coming up where you'll need to speak, because if you can't speak, you can't win. All right, 1-300-800-222. There are lines free, 1-300-800-222. 25 questions, answer question 25, and you will be a winner. All right, someone's got to win. May as well be you. Last one for me for the week. See you straight after the news.
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4: ABC News with Tim Wharton. The opposition says AI companies should be forced to alert governments quicker about incidents such as the OpenAI data breach. The Prime Minister has confirmed an OpenAI artificial intelligence agent gained unauthorised access to a Medicare data portal in June. The company did not identify or notify the government of the incident until 3 months after the fact via email. Shadow Defence Minister James Patterson has told 7:30 the government should place obligations on AI companies to report breaches as soon as they are identified.
5: We want to shorten that loop because in this instance it was not a catastrophic failure or loss of data, but next time it could be, and I don't want there to be any gap between notification and action.
4: The head of OpenAI has warned that the rapid acceleration of artificial development calls for extreme care. Sam Altman made the comment to the United Nations Security Council before the federal government revealed that an OpenAI agent hacked into a Medicare data portal in June. Mr. Altman says that AI systems are becoming more capable and more autonomous and can move faster than institutions.
6: That concern becomes especially important as we approach systems that can improve themselves and future versions of themselves, often called recursive self-improvement. As the process of building AI becomes more automated, the pace of AI progress could accelerate rapidly. This moment calls for extreme care.
4: The National Farmers Federation says a deal struck with the federal government to avoid farm worker shortages is only a short-term fix. Farmers raised the alarm last month after the government began slowing down visa processing. The government says it will work with farmers to prioritise people with specific skills in agriculture who have applied for working holiday visas. NFF Chief Michael Guerin says it's welcome news for farmers despite long-term concerns around the workforce.
7: And if we all stick to the good faith nature of it, in other words, only put forward the most urgent visa applications already in the system for processing. The government will process those as a matter of priority, and we hope that'll start to unblock some of the really critical pinch points we currently have.
4: A young boy has died after being allegedly shot in the face at a unit in Sydney's northwest on Monday. Nick Parmiter reports.
8: The boy was treated by paramedics at the time and taken to hospital, but has died this evening. Five other people were in the unit at the time but were not injured. Three 18-year-olds were arrested by police, two were released, and one has been charged with concealing a serious indictable offence. He was formally refused bail at a hearing on Tuesday, and the matter has been adjourned until next month. A 43-year-old woman was also present, while the fifth person has not been located. Although police initially reassured the community that they didn't believe the incident was related to organised crime, they later revealed they were investigating whether the men present had criminal links.
4: Chinese President Xi Jinping is calling for his country and the United States to be partners rather than rivals, just hours after arriving in Washington for a landmark state visit. The BBC's Sarah Smith has more.
9: A truce in the trade war between the US and China has been extended by a couple of months. Significant issues still need to be resolved to extend it further. China's ongoing technical military assistance to Iran will be a bone of contention, as well as its purchases of Russian oil that helped to finance the war in Ukraine. The topic likely to dominate is AI, as both countries race for dominance in the sector. Despite recent warnings about the potential dangers, the two leaders are unlikely to agree new rules or safeguards to slow the development of the technology. They may, however, agree a mechanism by which they can warn each other directly about the technology getting out of control.
4: Germany's foreign minister says Russia remains determined

0: break Ukraine's resistance. Overnight strikes on Ukraine have left at least two people dead. The attacks follow a warning from Denmark that Russia will likely escalate its hybrid warfare in the coming months. German Foreign Minister Johann von der Pol says Moscow is behind a recent thwarted attack on its country soil.
1: Russia's goal remains to break Ukraine's resistance. Russia's hybrid attacks against those who support Ukraine, support international law, have reached a new level.
0: Socceroos coach Tony Popovich says his youthful side has a golden opportunity to test itself against the world's best in its upcoming friendly matches against world soccer powerhouse Brazil. Popovich has named seven uncapped players in his squad but will be without injured striker Mo Touré for the games to be held in Townsville tomorrow and Brisbane on Tuesday. Popovich says Australia will benefit from facing the world's fifth-ranked nations.
2: This is something special for us. We want to test ourselves against the best. We also want to keep improving and getting better. And when you play one of the best in the world, that gives you an opportunity to grow.
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4: The weather forecast for the capital for Friday, the 25th day of September. Partly cloudy with a slight chance of a shower and a possible afternoon or evening thunderstorm, a top of 26 degrees. On Saturday, a shower or two developing with a top of 28. Showers on Sunday heading for 16. A possible shower on Monday, a top of 16. Partly cloudy on Tuesday. 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

0: Yes, well, hello, and how are you? Philip Clark with you on ABC Local Radio. We are right around the country, everywhere you are. You should be getting us loud and clear. How are you? Hope you're well. Third hour of the program. It's 6 past midnight. That's Eastern time. 6 past 10 in Western Australia, 24 to midnight in South Australia and the Northern Territory. If you're trying to listen to us on Channel 25 tonight, in Grafton, Kempsey, Coffs Harbour, Corn in South Australia, and later on in Bendigo and Central Victoria and Tamworth, there'll be some problems because a lot of TV channels will be off air for planned works. But look, we're there on broadcast, of course, on all your frequencies around the country on the local radio network, and also we're there on the Listen app as well. So just put, and if you're listening to us on the Listen app, you can grab our podcast by putting Nightlife into the search bar as well. I hope you're getting us. All right, we've got 25 questions in the Mighty Challenge. If you'd like to have a crack at it, 1-300-800-222 is the number. A lot of you commenting on the fact that we're speaking less. Robert from Denver says, 3 people left. You're not shutting this guy down as I send a text. Exactly, Robert. This is the point. Bob from Narang says, you and your guests spoke about numerous words not being used now. Did you mention what some of those words are? Well, no, Bob, they're all kinds of words. Milo from the Blue Mountains. Milo, what planet are you on? Really, with all due respect, Milo. Phil says, my left. Stewie from Victor Harbour calls in. Can you please let him get on his soapbox? It's highly entertaining and the highlight of the week. Gee, Milo. I'd be happy for him to have his own segment on the show. Maybe instead of the science guy who says stuff we don't understand. Oh, Milo, really? 1-300-800-222. Stewie, please accept this in the best possible spirit. Gordon in Townsville says, Phil, I'm with you. Women will talk under wet concrete despite the science. What? Gordon, I'm glad I've identified you as the author of this statement. 1-300-800-222 is the number. Peter from Elstonwick says, by the way, last night during the challenge, the subject of Bjorn Borg came up and you said he'd lost a lot of his fortune post-tennis. This was incorrect. It's actually Boris Becker who lost most of his money. Bjorn Borg is worth millions. Boris is now worth only about $200,000. Maybe it was a case of too many BBs. Oh, thank you, Peter. That we may well have got the wrong BB, that's true. Thank you. All righty. Is everybody set and ready? Because if you are, so am I.
1: The Mighty Challenge.
0: Yes, the Mighty Challenge. 25 questions in 5 categories. Our categories tonight are category number 1, smells like. Category number 2, teens. Category number 3, spirits. Category number 4, useful plants. Category number 5, buildings. All right? Smells like, teens, spirits, useful plants, buildings. Errol from Tittywinnie Beach is going to kick us off. Errol, g'day, how are you?
2: Good morning, Phil. Not too bad.
0: How have you been travelling? Yeah, on a scale of 1 to 10. Errol, what do you reckon?
2: Oh, about 7, I suppose.
0: Yeah. Well, I think, you know what, that's cruising altitude, Errol, I reckon, 7. Yeah. I reckon if you hang in there on 7, you'll be in for a safe landing, I would think.
2: Yeah, you've got to make sure the wheels are down.
0: Oh, yeah, no, yeah, exactly. And tray tables are upright.
2: Yeah.
0: Hey, Errol, what do you like? Smells like, teens, spirits, useful plants, buildings.
2: Buildings
0: it is. Question number 1. In which Australian building would you find the Bennelong restaurant?
2: Well, I think that's the Sydney Opera House.
0: Correct. It is. The Bennelong restaurant is in the Sydney Opera House, named after Bennelong. Question number 2. Were you staying in buildings?
2: Oh, yeah.
0: Question number 2. The Mall Terrace entrance facade, the River Terrace entrance facade, the Concourse entrance facade, the South Parking entrance facade, and the heliport facade are the five facades of which building?
2: Bloody hell.
0: The five facades of which building? The mall entrance, River Terrace, Concourse, South Parking, heliport.
2: It's got a heliport, might be a hospital.
0: Now, the five facades of which building?
2: Could be a hospital building, but obviously it's not.
0: Well, you have to tell me which building.
2: I understand that. The ABC building in Melbourne. That's a lot of facades.
0: That's a lot. That's too many facades for the ABC. Thank you, Errol. Best of luck.
2: Thank you.
0: All right. I hope for a clear night and a well-lit airstrip. Good on you. See you, mate. Bye-bye. Errol from Tittywitty Beach, 1-300-800-222. Here's my number. Mario from Lernia. Hello, Mario. G'day, Mario. You there?
3: Oh, hello.
0: Hello, Mario. What happened? You fall asleep.
3: Sorry. Yeah. Okay, let's do it.
0: Are you on speaker there, Mario?
3: Oh, yeah, one second.
0: Let's get off that.
3: Okay, it's better. Yeah, I fell asleep.
0: Oh, you fell asleep?
3: Yeah.
0: Are you in bed, Mario?
3: Yes.
0: Oh, excellent, yeah. All righty, wake up. You can go back to sleep in a second. Question number two.
3: You got that right.
0: Question number two. Buildings, the mall entrance facade, the River Terrace entrance facade, the concourse entrance facade, the South Parking entrance facade, and the heliport facade are the five facades of which building?
3: I have no idea.
0: That's fair enough.
3: I'm going to go back to sleep.
0: Sleepy times now, Mario. See ya. One, two, three, bong, you're gone. See ya. All righty. Paul from Geelong, will come to you one second, mate. Richard in Hobart. Hello, Richard.
4: Oh, hello. I'm assuming just wander back inside so I don't wake up my neighbours whilst I'm talking to you.
0: What were you doing outside? Putting the rubbish bin out?
4: Hanging the washing out, actually.
0: Oh, hanging the washing out. Hang on, you just can't hang the washing out in the middle of the night, Richard. It'll get wet.
4: Look like that. No, it's semi undercover, so it's the perfect time. Oh. And by the time it work warms up in the morning, I'll be able to pull it off in the afternoon. It'll be just perfect.
0: No, Richard. You're hanging out in the night. There's dew. I tell you what, there are bats.
4: Bats come and drop.
0: Have you seen bat droppings on washing? It's horrible.
4: Look, not so much down here in southern Tassie. We've only got these little micro bats. We don't have any issues like that down this way. They're very, very cute and very rarely seen down this way.
0: Yeah, what about those rogue elephant seals, Richard? They'll make a mess of the washing too.
4: Oh, Neil, I walk by him every day. He's down where I have to visit Mum every day or so to help her down at Seven Mile Beach, and I was wandering by him every other day down there just for the sake of it. He's kind of cute for an elephant seal.
0: He's gone now. He's gone now, isn't he? He's back in the ocean.
4: But apparently he'll come back again for another molting, a massive molting event or something. I'm not
0: touching. Yeah, good.
4: But he's kind of cute at the moment. Apparently when they get a bit older, they look really ugly, but he is kind of cute at the moment. But
0: now, Richard, Ray in the Bay is also has pointed out another hazard to hanging out the washing in the middle of the night. Ray says, beware snowdroppers. Well,
4: no, not up my way. Trust me, up in this part of the world up here, there's no snowdroppers up here.
0: Oh, really?
4: They'd be very, very. I'm only 10 minutes from town, but I'm up in the bush sort of type thing. It's a bit hard. Hobart's a fabulous little.
0: Oh, you reckon snow droppings down on the lower areas of Hobart, hey?
4: There's no one jumping fences to steal my socks at this time of night. Trust me, that would be. And if they did, they're welcome to them. If they're that desperate, I'd actually. I'd happily let them have a dog. I'd call my dog inside and say, look, just settle down.
0: I don't think they're after your socks, Richard. Now, question number two, we're in buildings. The mall terrace entrance, the River Terrace entrance, the Concourse entrance, the South Parking entrance and the heliport facade are the five facades of which building?
4: There'll be something in Melbourne somewhere along the lines. But Valeria, what a beautiful name. Isn't she gorgeous?
0: She was fabulous.
4: Mm. Just love it. I'd love to have a chat to you about that whole texting thing, but I don't think we've got time to do that. I don't have any idea. What Melbourne building would there be? Some magnificent thing with a helipad? I don't know, Phil, but thank you for the chat. Love it.
0: See you. See you, Richard. Bye-bye. Yes, best thing about living in the Pilbara, says my texter, is you can hang out laundry out at any time, no matter what, it'll be dry in an hour. Yeah. 1-300-800-222. Paul from Geelong. G'day, Paul.
5: Howdy, Phil. How are you going?
0: Not bad. Question number two. We're in buildings. The Mall Terrace, the River Terrace, the Concourse Entrance, South Parking Entrance, Heliport are all facades of which building? There are five facades of which building?
5: We're not talking Australian buildings here, are we?
0: The category is the category is just buildings.
5: Mm. Well, Kevin, how we had it suggested might be something parliamentary. I might have a crack at the White House.
0: What are you saying?
5: The White House.
0: Not the White House, Paul. No, not the White House. Cyrus from Wonthaggi. G'day, Cyrus.
6: Hey, Phil, how are you?
0: Oh, I'm pretty good. Yeah, pretty good.
6: Awesome.
0: We're a bit stuck. We're a bit stuck on this one. Buildings. We've got five facades here. Which building would they be part of?
6: I'd have a guess at the Pentagon.
0: Correct. Yes. There are five faces to a Pentagon, aren't there? And the Mall Terrace, the River Terrace, the Concourse Entrance, the South Parking Entrance. Gee, they're boring names, aren't they? And the Heliport facade. They'll all be renamed the Trump Entrance. It's very shortly, I suppose. Or the
6: Ivory.
0: Question number three. We're in buildings. You can stay here or you can move to useful plants or smells like teens, spirits. Up to you.
6: Let's go smells like, please.
0: Smells like. Question number three. Bromidosis is the technical name for the smell from which part of the human body, Cyrus?
6: The smell from which part of the human body, yes, Ed?
0: Bromidosis is the technical name for the smell from which part of the human body?
6: I should mainly think it would be the armpit.
0: Not the pits, no. Yeah. Sorry, Cyrus, no. Don't worry, it's not. No, that's not correct. Glenn from Penrith. Hello, Glenn.
7: Oh, g'day, Phil. How you going, mate?
0: Pretty good. Yeah, pretty good. Pretty good.
7: I was thinking bromidosis. I don't know what that was.
0: No, we're not going there. Bromidosis, we're up to, is the technical name for the smell from which part of the human body?
7: I was going to say the armpits myself, but that went, so I'll just say the feet.
0: Correct. Yes, it is.
7: Oh, wow.
0: It's the feet. I've never understood why your feet. I suppose because they're in socks and boots all day, aren't they?
7: That's I don't know where they get. That was just a guess. I don't know where they get bromidosis out of it.
0: Oh, there you go.
7: There you go. Must be some of the word that means something.
0: Question number four. What do you want? Smells like, or teens, or spirits, or useful plants, or
7: like
0: buildings?
7: Spirit, I get it. And what are the others? Buildings and
0: smells like teens, spirits.
7: Yeah,
0: as in Nirvana. Yeah. Yes. Then useful plants or buildings.
7: I'll go smells like.
0: Smells like. Which five-letter adjective for an unpleasantly pungent or bitter smell comes from the Latin for sharp?
7: Latin for sharp. Not blunt. And smells like. Oh.
0: Which five-letter adjective for an unpleasantly pungent?
7: Yeah, I know what an adjective is. I don't know how many letters five are. And it comes from the Latin word for sharp. It's a smells like. Oh, I can't think, man.
0: All right, Glenn, we'll move on. Thank you. 1-300-800-222 is the number. Thanks for the text, by the way. Someone's texted in saying that relation to Bjorn Borg and Boris Becker both were true. Borg started up a clotheswear company and nearly went bankrupt over it. Becker did have two divorces, lost all his money, and actually went to Brixton Jail in London for a tax fraud. That's right, he did too. He did. Yeah. Okay. All right. Thank you. Vicky in Mannington says bromidosis. Broom. Fred Flintstone's feet running his car through the floor. Yes, exactly. All righty. Nick from Budgie Boy. Hello, Nick.
8: Hey, Phil.
0: Question four we're up to. Smells like. Which five-letter adjective for an unpleasantly pungent or bitter smell comes from the Latin for sharp?
8: I should have paid more attention when I was doing Latin in school.
0: Yeah. You're lucky you did it. I mean, I don't know how many kids do it these days, Nick.
8: Well, I mean, I sound a lot younger than I am, Phil.
0: Okay.
8: Good Lord, I don't know. I'm just rushing home from work to go to golf, mate.
0: Hang on, you're rushing home from work to go to golf?
8: Well, you know, I've got to get a couple of hours sleep in.
0: No, I don't mind you. I don't mind you going to play golf, Nick. But I mean, it's a bit. Yeah, you're going to lose your ball quite easily in this at this time of night, aren't you?
8: No, I'm going to get 4 or 5 hours in before I.
0: Oh, I see. Okay, you got an early tea time, in other words. Yeah.
8: Yeah.
0: Fair enough. Yeah.
8: Still going to go to work tomorrow.
0: Yeah. Okay. No. Fair enough. I'm with you on that. Yep. What do you reckon? Which five-letter adjective for an unpleasantly pungent or bitter smell comes from the Latin for sharp?
8: I can't even come up with one with five letters. I mean, stench or funk, that's all I've got.
0: No, it's not going to do it. Yep. Good luck, Nick. Hit them straight. See you, mate. Bye-bye. Ian from Wanturna. G'day, Ian.
9: Hey, g'day, mate. How are you?
0: Pretty good. Question four, smells like. Which five-letter adjective for an unpleasantly pungent or bitter smell comes from the Latin for sharp?
9: Oh, sorry, I have to do this. I know what an adjective is. No, sorry, I don't know. I don't know what it is, man. It says dummy.
0: That's all right. No worries. We'll move on. 1-300-800-222. Amanda from Launching Place. Yes, that's correct. Steve from Frankston. Correct. Leon in Smythesdale. Aha. That is five, Leon, but no, that's not correct. Steve from Wardyallic. Yes, correct. April in Collaroy. Correct. Sean from Hobart's got the right answer. Chris from West Leaderville. Babs in Ringwood. All have the right answer. Who's going to help us out here? Matt's in Launceston. G'day, Matt.
10: Hello, Phil.
0: Hello. What are we after? Which five-letter adjective for an unpleasantly pungent or bitter smell comes from the Latin for sharp?
10: I've only got odour is the only thing that I can think of.
0: O-D-O-U-R. It's five letters. Yeah, that's true. Not from the Latin for sharp, no. Sorry.

0: that. Appreciate it. Thank you. Chris from Sherwood. G'day, Chris.
1: Good evening, Phil, and happy Friday.
0: Happy Friday. Yeah, indeed.
1: Isn't it great that Lockie's playing?
0: Lockie Neal is in the... Well, it'll be his last game for Brisbane. It could be his last game and a premiership before he moves, yeah.
1: $10,000 poorer.
0: Do you reckon he's paying it?
1: Oh, how dare you. Of course not. well, he'll sell something or something will work.
0: I was a bit I was in two minds about it, but then I actually did examine the film footage pretty closely. I mean, he smacked him in the guts. He just did, you know.
1: Yeah. Well, some might say that the AFL sort of went through a process and we don't want violence in the game. And then I don't think the Lions took down an extra player. Was that true? The poor old Frio guys, a couple have dropped out there and they've missed out. But, yeah, no one from the Lions missed out. That's really weird. Anyway,
0: he's in the team. It's going to be a great grand final. So
1: the Lions and Finns up tomorrow night.
0: Yeah, good on the Finns. Okay. All right, which five-letter adjective for an unpleasantly pungent or bitter smell comes from the Latin for sharp?
1: St. Edmunds in Ipswich. There was a brother Schofield who used to teach us Latin. And I have got acrid.
0: Correct.
1: Stuck in my head. Oh, lucky.
0: Correct. Acrid. Yes. Acrid is the Latin for sharp, and it describes an unpleasantly pungent or bitter smell. Acrid. Question five. We're in smells like. You can stay here.
1: No, please.
0: Teens, spirits, buildings, useful plants.
1: Let's go towards spirits, and I think one in a row is my record, so can only get better.
0: What was the brother's name again?
1: Schofield.
0: I don't think Brother Schofield would be happy with just one correct answer.
1: No.
0: He'd get the strap out of it, I think,
1: he,
0: for that.
1: He was a Christian brother and he didn't show much Christianity towards me.
0: They weren't.
1: And the Sisters of Mercy showed me no mercy.
0: No, exactly. They weren't big on mercy, were they, that lot?
1: I was a naughty boy.
0: I was under the yoke as well. Question number five. Spirits, all right. Sun, Tori and Nikka are two of the best-known Japanese brands of which spirit?
1: Suntory.
0: And Nikka.
1: I'm going to go sake.
0: Not sake.
1: Okay, thank you very much.
0: Thanks, Chris. Bye-bye. You were right. One was it. Julia in the Gong. G'day, Julia.
2: Hey, Phil.
0: Question number five. We're in spirits. Suntory and Nikka are two of the best-known Japanese brands of which spirit? It's not sake.
2: So it's not sake?
0: No.
2: Oh, because I thought he said a sake, and so then I just thought he mispronounced it.
0: No,
2: oh,
0: it's not
2: the other one. Oh, but I won't get it in time, so have a good night.
0: Thanks, Julia. Bye-bye. See ya. Barbara from Falcon Beach, I see you. Come to you shortly. Dan in Rocky. G'day, Dan.
3: Yeah, how you going, mate?
0: Not bad.
3: Just on what we discussed about 6 months ago, I finally learned how to do the ratchet straps.
0: Oh, did you?
3: Yeah. It took me a bit.
0: I know. It can be a bit of a puzzle sometimes working it all out.
3: I know. When you said you couldn't do it, and I said, well, I got no chance. But then I had to learn, and it took me about 3 days.
0: Yeah. Once you figured it out, it changes your life in terms of strapping things.
3: Yeah.
0: Hey, question five. We're in spirits. Suntory and Nikka are two of the best-known Japanese brands of which spirit?
3: Well, going back to my bar days, but I don't think it's a spirit, though, but I'll say liqueur would be Midori.
0: No, it's not Midori. Sorry, Dan, no, it's not Midori, no. Keith from Sippy Downs. G'day, Keith.
4: Oh, good morning, Phil. I really haven't the faintest idea, but I'll volunteer gin.
0: Not gin, no. Sorry, Keith. See ya. No, it's not gin. Roz from Strath Album. G'day, Roz.
5: Suntory whiskey.
0: What are we after?
5: Suntory whiskey. I was just having a joke.
0: So hang on, Ross. Your answer is?
5: Well, I think it's whiskey, right?
0: Whiskey is correct, yes. It is.
5: Yeah,

0: Look, I was having a joke with a really good Scottish friend of mine, right? And she lives in Elgin. And we were talking. She goes, Japanese doing whiskey. She goes, anyway, I'll just shut up.
1: Yeah, Japanese whiskey is really good, actually, if you've never tried it. Nickel whiskey is particularly good.
0: No.
1: Question six, Roz. Okay. We're in spirits, so you can stay there, otherwise you can move.
0: Take this one, right?
1: You want to stay in spirits? Okay. In Victorian England, which alcoholic spirit would you be drinking if you, quote, smothered a parrot?
0: Oh, gin.
1: No, not gin. Sorry, Roz, no, not gin. No, Loz from Lynham. G'day, Loz.
2: Oh, hello. That was quick. I only just called a minute
1: ago. Yeah, I know. Well, we need a few takers here.
2: Victorian England?
1: Sorry?
2: Did you say Victorian England?
1: In Victorian England, which alcoholic spirit would you be drinking if you, quote, smothered a parrot? Not gin.
2: Well, I've never heard it in my life. What colour's a parrot?
1: Hmm.
2: It's green, isn't it? So I'm... gee, what's green? Not rum. It wouldn't be rum, would it? I've had a couple of parrots tonight, you might be able to tell. Victorian England, what's the drink that Hemingway loved? Absinthe.
1: Correct.
2: No way.
1: Very good, yes. In Victorian England, if you smothered a parrot, you'd be drinking absinthe. Parrot, of course, refers to the green colour of parrots. Question seven, we're in spirits, Loz, if you like.
2: We'll stay. That was awfully lucky, so I can't imagine we'll continue, but please carry on. Thank you.
1: Blue agave is the base ingredient of which alcoholic spirit?
2: Agave is just a word for sugar, really, isn't it? Agave syrup. The blue, so it would be blue curacao.
1: No, not correct. It's not correct. Sorry, Loz. No, not correct. Okay. Question number seven. We've got line three if you want one. 1-300-800-222. Line three, you'll get straight through if you want one. Barbara from Falconbridge. G'day, Barb.
3: How are you tonight?
1: Oh, I'm pretty good. Yeah, no, not bad at all. Blue agave is the base ingredient of which alcoholic spirit?
3: I haven't got a clue about this one. Sorry.
1: No good?
3: I rang for Acrid.
1: Oh, yes. Sorry, Barb. See ya. Bye. Bye. 1-300-800-222. Anybody got the answer here on the text line? We've got it. Yeah, we've got quite a few answers on the text line. Joyce from Perth, correct. Chipper. Oh, by the way, Chipper, I forgot to congratulate you last night. This is Chipper from King Island who, I'm sure you told me last night, Chipper, you just became a grandfather. Good on you. I'm interested in all these matters because I'm headed that way myself, as you know. Ted from Canberra. G'day, Ted.
4: Hey, Phil, how you going?
1: Not bad. Question number seven, spirits. Blue agave is the base ingredient of which alcoholic spirit?
4: I'm tossing up, obviously. Is the blue, is it a blue herring?
1: A blue what?
4: Is the blue just throwing me off?
1: I don't answer questions, as you know, Ted.
4: I'll just go with my second guess, tequila.
1: Tequila is correct, yes.
4: There you go.
1: Blue agave is the base ingredient of tequila.

0: Yes, tequila. Thank you, Milo. Alrighty, Ted, we're up to question number 8. We're in spirits, but you could move anywhere else. You can go smells like, or teens, or useful plants, or buildings.
1: I'll stay in spirits, thanks.
0: Staying in spirits? Okay. Himbeergeist, or Himbeergeist, is a German spirit made from which berries?

0: Blackberries.
1: Not blackberries. Sorry, Ted. Thank you. Not blackberries. No. Troy from Atherton. G'day, Troy.
2: Yeah, evening, Phil. I hope the phone line's okay. Bit bad service tonight where I am.
1: No, I've got you loud and clear at the moment. Okay.
2: That's good. Good. Yeah, I rang up about the blue agave one. We actually...
1: Tequila.
2: Yeah. Oh, yeah, about 5 or 6 years ago up here in North Queensland, they actually started growing it as a trial, and the growing was a success, but they didn't realise just how labour-intensive it is to harvest it. Because in Mexico it's all done by hand and cheap labour, and that over here they couldn't get people to harvest it. And
1: how do you harvest it?
2: They actually have like a... Well, I wouldn't call it a hoe. It's like a hoe handle,
1: yeah.
2: And it has a sharp blade, almost like a shovel,
1: yeah,
2: on the end. And they actually have to like slice the outside spiky bits off because it looks very similar to like a giant aloe vera plant, but very spiky.
1: Oh, because you only want the middle kernel sort of part of the plant.
2: Yeah,
1: do you?
2: like the root ball sort of thing that it grows off. So they slice all the leaves off, and then they've got a literally dig around the root ball and pry it up out of the ground. It's pretty amazing to see. But I just still see it every day when I drive to work. There's a couple of farmers that are still growing it. I don't know what they're using it for. The local distilleries are making their own
1: tequila.
2: Yeah, spirits or what? Yeah, I don't know.
1: Yeah, interesting. Troy, question eight. When spirits, Himbeergeist is a German spirit made from which berries?
2: Raspberries.
1: Correct. Yes, made from raspberries. Sounds terrible to me, but anyway.
2: Well, yeah, it's like the Jägermeister. I remember when that was a big thing. I remember back in 2007, about 20
1: That's right.
2: years, nearly 20 years ago.
1: I don't reckon the Jägermeister craze lasted that long, Troy.
2: No.
1: Oh, dear. It was a bit like the... I'm trying to think what the other... What was that coffee liqueur? The Tia Maria one. No, it didn't last that long either. Question number nine. We're in spirits. We've got one left, if you like.
2: Yeah, stay in spirits.
1: Which stoppered glass container for wine or spirits takes its name from a French word meaning to pour?
2: Decanter.
1: Correct. Decanter. Yes, a decanter, which if you're in a posh household, that's where they put the wine in, don't they?
2: Yeah.
1: If you're in an ordinary household, they simply take the top off it. Question number 10, we've got no more spirits. So spells like teens, useful plants, buildings.
2: Oh, well, I was a teen once. We'll give that a go.
1: Okay. Thank you, Chipper. Cheers, Phil. I'm feeling old now at 55. Oh, Chipper, come on. 55? Feeling old? You haven't seen anything yet. All right. Troy, teens, is it?
2: Yeah.
1: Question number 10. In which year did the Roman Emperor Augustus die? I'll give it to you plus or minus two. Well, if you think about the question, that's pretty generous. Teens. In which year did the Roman Emperor Augustus die?
2: Oh, so we're talking, yes, okay, it's in like the teen years, but it was it AD, BC? I've got no idea. I'll say 12. AD.
1: Correct. I said I'd give it to you plus or minus two. The answer is 14 AD.
2: Oh.
1: See how much you know about Roman history, Troy. Look at that. Look at that. Put his finger straight on it. Augustus, hey, 14 AD. Question number 11. We're in teens. You can move, if you like, to buildings or useful plants or smells like.
2: Yeah, I think I'll move to buildings.
1: Back to buildings. Okay. We got a bit stuck on the Pentagon there for a while, but here we go. Question number 11. By what name is the campanile of the...

0: By what name is the campanile of the Cattedrale Metropolitana Primaziale di Santa Maria Assunta more commonly known?
1: The Vatican?
0: Not the Vatican. Troy, no. Thanks, mate. See ya.
1: No worries.
0: Bye. Thank you for all the goss about tequila. Greg in Coffs Harbour. Hi, Greg.
2: Hi.
0: Question 11 or 11.
2: Yeah.
0: By what name is the campanile of the Cattedrale Metropolitana Primaziale di Santa Maria Assunta more commonly known?
2: Venice?
0: No, not Venice, thank you. No, not Venice. Penny from Albany Creek. G'day, Penny.
3: Going
0: pretty good.
3: I was hoping you'd skip me for that one. I was thinking it was St. Mark's Cathedral, the place in Venice as well.
0: Oh, no, it's not St. Mark's. No, Penny. No, sorry. But see ya. Bye bye. No, it's not St. Mark's. Richard, Sam, I've got you. Sean on the Central Coast. G'day, Sean.
4: Simon.
0: Oh, Simon, sorry. Yep. Computer says no. Simon says you're Sean. Okay. Simon, hello. By what name is the campanile of the Cattedrale Metropolitana Primaziale di Santa Maria Assunta more commonly known?
4: Is that Italian, is it?
0: I can't answer that.
4: Sorry, that's all right. We're not allowed to ask you questions. No. Sorry, Phil, I do not know. Thank you.
0: Okay, thank you. 1-300-800-222 is the number. Richard in Wollongong. G'day, Richard.
5: You know, Phil, when you say you had me, you certainly did. I've got no idea.
0: You know. Thanks, mate. Thanks, mate. Cheers. Bye-bye. See you later. Margaret from Berry will know the answer to this. Hi, Margaret.
6: Oh, Philip, we're old mates from such a long, many, many years ago. I actually got a T-shirt that said I won the quiz, and all I got was this lousy T-shirt. Do you remember those days?
0: I do remember those days.
6: It must be 20 years ago.
0: It's got to be
6: the
0: 20 years ago.
6: It's a Compostelle. The Compostelle.
0: By what name is the campanile of the Cattedrale Metropolitana Primaziale di Santa Maria Assunta, more commonly known? No good? Oh, I think Margaret's disappeared. Sorry, Margaret. You seem to have dropped out there. Who's got the right answer here? Maria's got the right answer. Tony and Melville's got the right answer. Maxine from Scarborough. And Jenny from Cooperoo, Sean and Hobart have all got the right answer. What about Steve in Leicester? Hi, Steve.
7: Morning, Phil.
0: By what name is the campanile of the Cattedrale Metropolitana Primaziale di Santa Maria Assunta more commonly known?
7: Obviously Italian. No, the Italian Houses of Parliament.
0: No, not the Italian Houses of Parliament, Steve, no. No, not the Italian Houses of Parliament. Lex in Borough. G'day, Lex.
8: Hi, Philip. I knew this would come to be. I want you to repeat the question because I just want you to repeat it in your accent as best as you can.
0: By what name?
8: I'm going to bow out because I can't
0: no good.
8: Know the answer.
0: All right. Thank you, Lex. See ya.
8: Good night.
0: Bye. Helen in Ashfield will know the answer to this. Hello, Helen. Hi, Helen.
9: Do you want me to give you the answer now?
0: By what name is the campanile of the Cattedrale Metropolitana Primaziale di Santa Maria Assunta more commonly known? Oh, hang on. Oh, Helen, sorry, we can't have... We can't have brains trusts in the background there. Paul from Esperance. G'day, Paul.
10: G'day, Phil. How you going?
0: Not bad. What am I after here, Paul?
10: I've just got something to say after that. I reckon it's Christ the Redeemer.
0: No, not Christ the Redeemer.
10: What do you reckon David Crisafulli threatened Andrew Infantino Dillon with to get that bloke off?
0: I do not know, Paul.
10: Does it read to a World Cup thing, does it?
0: Thank you, Paul. 1-300

0: it is. Question number 12. Who was the last Prime Minister to serve in Old Parliament House?
1: Bob Hawke.
0: Correct. It was Bob Hawke, yeah. Question number 13. Buildings, staying in buildings. We've got one left in buildings.
1: Oh, okay. Yeah.
0: Which former cathedral and current mosque in Istanbul has a name that means holy wisdom in Greek?
1: No, the only one that I can recall is supposed to be have the biggest dome there. So it's sort of a name that related to a witch. So it, I don't think it's that one. And in Istanbul, no, I'm not familiar. It's, I know it's in Turkey, Istanbul. It's best I can do. Thanks.
0: Thanks, Addy. Bye-bye. You helped us out at least with the Leaning Tower of Pisa. Margaret in Melbourne. Hello, Margaret.
2: Oh, good. That was quick as well. I was ringing for the Leaning Tower of Pisa.
0: Yes.
2: As soon as I heard you say Campanile, I thought there's only one Campanile that everybody knows, but everybody didn't know.
0: No, they didn't. A Campanile is the bell tower, of course, yes.
2: Of course, yeah. That's
0: all
2: right. They're always separate in Italy.
0: Yep, they
2: there's
0: were.
2: The chapter house.
0: They were in a
2: Campanile. So they're all, but I won't hold it up this time.
0: Oh, you'll know the answer to this. Which former cathedral and current mosque in Istanbul has a name that means holy wisdom in Greek?
2: I think it might be Santa Sophia.
0: What Sophia?
2: I'm
0: inclined to give it to you.
2: That's what I learnt about it when I studied architecture.
0: Yes, it's not the Santa Sophia, but I will give it to you. It's the Hagia Sophia in Istanbul, but I'll give it to you, yes. All right.
2: Well, we always used to call it the Santa Sophia.
0: Yeah, I know.
2: It got a fancy name, didn't it?
0: I think it's had the Hagia Sophia. I think it's been a Hagia Sophia for quite a while, Margaret, but there you go. Question 14.
2: Well, I did architecture a number of years ago.
0: Did you? Okay.
2: Yeah, about 70 years ago.
0: Oh, has anything fallen down?
2: One of your old,
0: I hope nothing you designed has fallen oldies. Down, Margaret.
2: No, it hasn't fallen down. No, I'm one of your mature quizzy.
0: Good. That's what we like. Question 14. Now, you've got a choice of teens, smells like. A choice of smells like teens or useful plants. Up to you.
2: What it smells like, and what's the second one?
0: One category is smells like. The second category is teens, as in TENS.
2: Oh, okay. I think I knew the acrid one, but I didn't ring up. I thought surely someone will get that. It's always in crosswords, isn't it? Acrid. So the smells like. No, I'll go for teens, okay?
0: Teens it is. In Judaism, how old is a boy when he becomes a bar mitzvah?
2: Is it 11 or 12? You won't give me one either way.
0: No, not on this one, no.
2: I'll say 12.
0: Not 12, Margaret, no.
2: Thank you.
0: Thank you, bye. All the best to you too. Tracy from Mooney Ponds. Hello, Trace.
3: Oh, hi, Phil. I thought in Portnoy's, is it Portnoy's complaint? I thought he was 14.
0: Is that your answer?
3: That will be my answer.
0: No.
3: Thanks,
0: sorry, yeah. Tracy, bye. No. Kerry from Henley Beach. G'day, Kerry.
4: Hi. I was hoping to get the... I rang for the Hagia Sophia. It's being Greek. I was on a couple of months ago.
0: Yeah.
4: Correct.
0: The Hagia Sophia, yeah. Amazing old building. Of course, it started out as a Christian place, and that's currently
4: a
0: mosque.
4: I've been there. I've been
0: there, yeah. Yeah, no, I saw it myself. Early this year, actually. Question 14. In Judaism, how old is a boy when he becomes a bar mitzvah?
4: Well, I spent 3 months in Israel. So I think he's 13.
0: Correct. Yes. It's 13. Gay has right. Lorella had the right answer too. Kerry, let's go to question 15. What do you want to do? Stay with teens or you can... move somewhere else, if you like, useful plants or smells like?
4: They're useful plants.
0: Useful plants, question number

0: 15. In the Bible, Kerry, Adam and Eve covered their naked bits with the leaves of which plant?
1: Fig.
0: Correct.
1: Now, listen, Phil, last time I got the last eight correct. Now you replayed my thing next, and somebody said, if Kerry gets on board next time and he gets two correct, he should get the black magnet.
0: Oh, Kerry. You know, that kind of talk, Kerry, will get you absolutely nowhere.
1: No, because you replayed it the next day on a Monday, my thing, and it was Anne from Caulfield said that Kerry should give him two more questions.
0: You've only got two correct. I mean, what am I supposed to...
1: I had eight correct last, but you ran out of questions. Oh, I had the last Kerry. Eight correct last, and don't worry about it.
0: No, I'm not going to worry about it, Kerry. I am so not going to worry about it.
1: No, that's all right.
0: Righto, question. Hang on, we're 1, 2, 3, 4, 5, 6, 7, 8, 9, 10. Well, you could get 10.
1: Yeah. Anyway, next part.
0: We're getting ahead of ourselves, aren't we? Question 16. We're in useful plants.
1: Yep.
0: Which plant is the origin of linseed oil and linen?
1: Oh, I can't remember this. Oh, man, linseed oil. I've got to make linseeds at home. I just put on my yogurt.
0: I thought you might have been oiling your cricket bat.
1: Yeah. Oh, gosh. I know this. Oh, no.
0: See you, Kerry.
1: See you, bye.
0: Ah, dear. See, that's the thing. Well, Kerry is not a bragger, but, I mean, setting yourself up for 10 after 2, I think, is, I don't know, is it? Is it eating the middle bits out of the sandwich rather than going the whole hog? Rod's on the road. G'day, Rod.
2: Hi, Bill.
0: Rod. Question 16. Which plant is the origin of linseed oil and linen?
2: Oh, I've got next to no clue about that one, but I can tell you something about Lockie Neal, what he should have done to make sure he could play in the grand final without going through all his rigmarole. He just needed to get a photograph of his mum, so a photographer take a picture of his mum, and emblazon it all over the front page of the local paper in Melbourne, so with the headline, "Let My Boys Play." Does that remind you of anybody?
0: Well, there you go. There you go. I didn't think he'd get off on appeal, but anyway, he did. So,
2: well, he was as innocent as Barry Hall was, wasn't he?
0: When
2: my boy plays, it's the same birdie.
0: Yeah, I know. When I looked at the film initially, I thought, oh, it doesn't seem that much to me. But when I looked at it closely, no, he walked past and gave him a good one in the guts. Yeah.
2: But Ginnivan has got a reputation for being a stager, though.
0: Well, I agree. He might have gone down.
2: He did go down
0: pretty quickly, I agree. Anyway, I know, Rod, but look, I don't know.
2: I'm going to say the flax plant.
0: Correct, yes.
2: Out of nowhere.
0: Which plant is the origin of linseed oil and linen? The answer is the flax plant. Very good. Question 17, what useful plants, but you could move to smells like or teens if you like.
2: Oh, God, I don't really fancy any of them. I'm not calling myself lucky tonight. I've got one right. Teens, please.
0: Teens, it is. Question 17. Quote, Mum and Dad and Denny saw the passing out parade at Puckapunyal. Is the opening line of which song?
2: I was only 19, or to give it its proper title, A Walk in Light Green.
0: Correct.
3: Mum and Dad and Denny saw the passing out parade at Puckapunyal. It was a long march from cadets. The 6th Battalion was the next to turn. It was me who drew the card. We did Canungra, Shoalwater before we left.

0: 17.
1: Yeah, Red Gum. Very good. Question.
0: Interesting that song.
1: Yeah.
0: It's the first foreman that I had at my first job. He went through the Canungra Jungle School twice. Because the first time he got shot off the firing box. They fire live rounds at you up there. Two members of his platoon had letters sent home to their parents. To their parents saying the Defence Department regrets to inform you your son has been killed in action.
1: Yeah.
0: They never left Australia.
1: Really?
0: They were killed at Canungra Jungle School in Queensland.
1: Wow. Yeah. I did not know that. Okay. I mean, I'm sure they were using live rounds. I didn't realise they were shooting at each other. Anyway.
0: Yeah.
1: Okay. My texter says, hello, an Oscar-winning performance by the AFL hierarchy. They're always going to let Miss Lachie Neale play. Go the Dockers. Yes. All right. Question number 18, Rod.
0: Yep.
1: We're staying with teens?
0: Yes, please.
1: In Latin America, which birthday is celebrated at a quinceañera?
0: 15.
1: Correct. 15, yeah. Very good. All right, one left in teens, if you like. It's question 19.
0: Yes, please.
1: What is 2 to the power of 4?
0: 2 to the 2, 2's 4. 5 to 2 is 8. It'd be 16.
1: Correct. Yeah. Exactly. Your shoes and socks off. You can put them back on again now, Rod.
0: Yeah.
1: All right, question number 20. 1, 2, 3, 4, 5, 6 left. We've got none left in teens. We've got 3 in smells like and 3 in useful plants.
0: Well, I'll toss the coin job here. Smells like, please.
1: Smells like. Question number 20. Shortly before her death in 2011, which actress launched a fragrance called Violet Eyes?
0: Hey, okay. It's a matter of remembering who died in 2011 now, I suppose, eh?
1: Hmm?
0: No, sorry, Bill, that's beyond me, that one.
1: No worries, Rod. Thanks, mate.
0: Bye.
1: See ya, bye-bye. Answered some hard questions. He did. Very good. Joy from Logan in Queensland. G'day, Joy.
2: Oh, hi, Phil. Violet Eyes, interesting. Well, I...
1: Shortly before her death in 2011, which actress launched a fragrance called Violet Eyes?
2: The only person I can think of, I've got no idea if she lived that long. Well done. It's Elizabeth Taylor.
1: Is that your answer?
2: Yeah.
1: Correct.
2: Oh, good.
1: Yes, it was. It was Elizabeth Taylor. Yeah, I think it might surprise a lot of people that she did live that long. Hmm.
2: Yeah, well, I mean, it threw me, but yeah, as I said, it's the only thing that made sense.
1: All right, 2 left in smells like, 3 left in useful plants. What's it going to be?
2: Oh, I did know flax, so I might go for plants.
1: Useful plants. Question number 21. What name is given to the agricultural byproducts consisting of the dry stalks of cereal plants after the grain and chaff have been removed?
2: After the chaff and the grain have been removed, stubble. I'll have to say stubble. I can't think about it.
1: Not stubble, Joy. No. See you, mate. Bye-bye. Not stubble. Georgia from Ivanhoe East had Amy Winehouse. Oh, that's a... Robin says, by the way, a sweet note, the jasmine and the lavender are currently in flower. Well, that would be springtime, yes, of course. Jane from Mudgee, no, that's not correct. Charlie from Mount Druitt. I've got you there, Charlie. Kim from Preston. Hello, Kim.
3: Yep, you've got me.
1: Yeah. What name is given to the agricultural byproduct consisting of the dry stalks of cereal plants after the grain and chaff have been removed?
3: My punt would be straw.
1: Correct. Very good. Straw. My texter says Liz Taylor had beautiful violet eyes. Given that I mostly saw in black and white movies, didn't I? I didn't know what colour of her eyes was. Yeah, okay. All righty.

0: tell you what, Kim, we've got one, two, three, four left.
1: Okay.
0: But we've got a news bulletin as well. So I'll put you on hold. We'll get back to you after the news. All right. Coming up to the latest news after this message.
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10: ABC News with Tim Wharton. Some researchers say the OpenAI hacking incident assessing Australian government health data could be the first AI hack of a government website. Nick Parmeter reports.
11: Prime Minister Anthony Albanese on Thursday announced that OpenAI's AI agents had accessed non-public Medicare health statistics held by Services Australia. Now, research by the US non-profit Transluce suggests the AI agents may have carried out a world-first hack. Communications between agents found by researchers show how hundreds of OpenAI's agents worked together over a period of months to gain access to information held by the Australian Institute of Health and Welfare, New South Wales's crime statistics body BOSCAR, and a number of other international organisations. OpenAI has confirmed it's conducting a review into the incident.
10: The FBI says it's investigating an apparent hacking of its cybersecurity system, with the hacking group claiming it's stolen details of all the organisation's staff. The BBC's Joe Tardy reports.
12: The cybercriminals say they now have every FBI agent's name, role, badge number and personal details. The hackers shared a small sample with the BBC and the data does look to be genuine. Other reports suggest the stolen databases contain information about officials' jobs assignments, including sensitive work against Chinese spies, Russian intelligence, and drug cartels. Shiny Hunters is an international collective of hackers who have carried out a series of high-profile and disruptive attacks, including on the education platform Canvas in May. This latest apparent breach is a reminder of the threat posed by human cybercriminals at a time when the world's attention is focused on the dangers of rogue artificial intelligence.
10: American news outlets CNN, Politico and MS Now have filed fresh legal action alleging that President Donald Trump's administration has not yet complied with a court order to restore their access to the White House. A journalist from Politico reported having their credentials confiscated when attempting to enter the building, despite a judge ordering access be restored temporarily. The president announced the ban last week, with the outlets swiftly challenging it on the grounds it was unconstitutional. US President Donald Trump has welcomed Chinese leader Xi Jinping to the White House with pomp and pageantry during a three-day visit. The pair will discuss several key issues, including trade, global security and AI safety. The BBC's Celia Hatton has more.
13: When Donald Trump met Xi Jinping in Beijing last May, the two leaders agreed, in principle, to discuss putting guardrails around their booming AI sectors. Negotiations on a wider deal now appear to have stalled amid accusations of cyber hacking and increased AI competition on both sides. Then, on Sunday, one possible breakthrough. The U.S. Trade Secretary Scott Bessent announced a proposal for a hotline that would allow the capitals to alert one another in the event of an AI incident with national security implications.
10: Experts say Australia has done well to maintain fuel supplies as the U.S. war against Iran sends prices skyrocketing around the world. The Federal Energy Minister, Chris Bowen, is meeting with leaders of India and Saudi Arabia this week in a bid to secure the nation's fuel supplies. CEO of the Australian Institute of Petroleum, Malcolm Roberts, says the government has managed to secure enough fuel to avoid shortages.
14: So we have suffered higher prices like everybody else. We have not had supply threatened. We've been able to maintain that supply because we have very deep international connections. In terms of our fuel reserves, we've got about 41 days of petrol and 31 days of diesel held by the industry.
10: A New South Wales mother will face an additional murder charge over an alleged fatal stabbing in the Blue Mountains west of Sydney. A one-year-old child has died following the incident on Sunday when a five-year-old was also found dead in a vehicle and two others critically injured. A three-year-old remains in a critical condition in hospital. The 42-year-old will face the domestic violence charges in court in November. Sport now, Brisbane Lions midfielder Lachie Neal has successfully overturned his one-match ban at the AFL Appeals Board ahead of Saturday's grand final against Fremantle. Henry Hansen has more.
15: Two-time Brownlow medalist Neal will play in the season decider, with the midfielder successfully overturning his one-match ban for striking Hawthorn's Jack Ginnivan during last Saturday's preliminary final. Neal, who had seen his suspension

0: been upheld at a mammoth 4.5-hour tribunal hearing on Tuesday night has his run of 320 games without a ban to thank for the reprieve, with the appeals board determining his exemplary disciplinary record enough to trigger the exceptional and compelling circumstances clause. Neil will instead pay a $10,000 fine. Meanwhile, neither Fremantle nor Brisbane have made changes to their teams for the grand final.
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3: The weather forecast for the capital for Friday, the 25th day of September. Partly cloudy with a slight chance of a shower and a possible afternoon or evening thunderstorm, a top of 26 degrees. On Saturday, a shower or two developing with a top of 28. Showers on Sunday heading for 16. A possible shower on Monday, a top of 16. Partly cloudy on Tuesday. 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

0: Yes, well, hello and how are you? Philip Clark with you on ABC or local radio right around the country. This is Nightlife. Last hour of the program, 1:06 Eastern Time, 11:06 in WA in Western Australia, South Australia in the Northern Territory, 24:01. Good to be with you too. Tuvalu, Fiji and Kiribati, it's 3:06 in the morning. We're everywhere tonight. You won't be able to get us on your TV channel 25 in lots of places, including Grafton, Kempsey, Coffs Harbour, Corn in South Australia, Tamworth, Bendigo, Central Victoria. But you should be getting us loud and clear on broadcast or on the ABC Listen app, which is a great way to go anyway. Alrighty, 1-300-800-222 is the number. Four questions left in the Mighty Challenge. And then into issues of the day. Few things around. Did you see that that 95-year-old young woman from Queensland, Betty Gregory, jumped out of a aeroplane to celebrate her birthday? She's nuts. Anyway, maybe you've done something crazy on your 95th birthday. You've got plans for it. You might like to tell me about it as well. And depressing news about the roadside honesty box. Apparently people are knocking them off. I don't know. Well, it's cost of living crisis, I know, but that's no good, is it? You might have some other issues you want to raise too. 1-300-800-222 is the number. That's all prior to Dave's disc, of course. And Dave tonight is going to celebrate the life and times of one David Bowie. So we'll look at that coming up as well. Right, but we have, in the meantime, of course, though, a small matter, four questions left and a thing we call
1: the Mighty Challenge.
0: Kim from Preston was up on deck. G'day, Kim.
2: Still with you.
0: Welcome back. Question 20. Question 22. There's only four left here. Two in useful plants and two in smells like. What do you want?
2: I'm going to stay in useful plants.
0: Useful plants. All right. Which culinary herb takes its name from the Greek for brightness of the mountain?
2: Brightness of the mountain. Okay, so we grow on mountains. Now, I'm going to have to take an absolute blind punt on this one and go for rosemary.
0: Not rosemary. No. Okay. Sorry, Kim. Thank you. No, not rosemary. Michael from Portland, I've got you there. Charlie from Mount Druitt. G'day, Charlie.
3: G'day, Phil. Good to be with you again and listeners.
0: Likewise.
3: Can I just mention that I think it's Kerry, our friend Kerry. I think he's trying to move Hughes. You know how he got a hat trick in three overs?
0: Oh, yeah. That's right. That may well be the case.
3: Can I just go back to

0: last night, please.
1: Mm-hmm.
0: I worked on a Divinals concert at Cronulla Leeds Club a long time ago.
1: Mm-hmm.
0: And anyway, I was watching the show side of stage, and I felt this presence next to me, like sort of not pushing me, but nudging up to me. Anyway, I've looked around, and this fella's head shoulder high to me, and it was angry.
1: Oh, yeah. All right. How about that? Yeah, no, he passed away this week. Yeah, I know. Long career in the music business.
0: Oh, he was excellent. And, when he was in one of the Mad Max movies, I think.
1: He was, yeah.
0: Yeah.
1: No, exactly. A long career. Now, Charlie, we're up to question 22. We're in useful plants. Which culinary herb takes its name from the Greek for brightness of the mountain?
0: Brightness. Let's go for turmeric.
1: Not turmeric. It's Charlie. Right, mate. Thanks, there, mate. Bye bye. No, not turmeric. Pandora from Sapphire Beach. G'day, Pandora.
2: Hey, Phil. You know what?
1: What?
2: I was going to go to bed after this, but you're putting the Bowie thing on, so now I have to stay up.
1: Now you have to stay up now. I know.
2: I do.
1: So, did we tell you the track we're playing? Oh, no, I'm not going to tell you because of the...
2: No, well, you're going to ruin it for not just me but everybody else. So that's not very fair.
1: No, Dave will reveal all. Which culinary herb takes its name from the Greek for brightness of the mountain?
2: I'm thinking it's oregano.
1: Correct, it is. Oregano, brightness of the mountain. Very good. There's only three left, one in useful plants, two in smells like.
2: I like the smells like one.
1: Okay. Question number 23. Petrichor is the name for the pleasant earthy smell caused by what? Petrichor is a name for a pleasant earthy smell caused by?
2: Rain.
1: Correct. Wow. Where'd that come from?
2: No, honestly, I was just like, I don't know what it was. That it just, like, all of a sudden, that smells when it rains, yes.
1: Well, particularly when rain falls on dry soil or dry rocks.
2: Yes.
1: That's that pleasant earthy smell, which, you know, it fits into a lot of smells like, you know, fresh cut grass and things like that. You know,
2: yeah. The smell of rain is pretty cool.
1: The smell of rain is really cool. There's only two left. One in smells like or one in useful plants. They're both, I think, quite gettable.
2: Can I just give you an answer for the same both of them? Lavender.
1: What do you want to do, Pandora?
2: You choose.
1: No, I can't. That's really against the rules.
2: It's not a question. All right.
1: Useful plants or smells
2: plants.
1: Like? Plants. Useful plants. Question number 24. Which grass is officially recognised by the Guinness World Records as the fastest growing plant on Earth?
2: This is ridiculous. You know what they call me, don't you?
1: Oh, I have no. Well, you can't ask me a question. Ask me a question.
2: Well, I can't. It's about me. It's got nothing to. Panda. Maybe we'll go with bamboo.
1: Correct.
2: That was fun.
1: Pandora. Wow. Wow. How about that?
2: That was just so funny, that last question.
1: This will be four in a row, and it will get the magnet.
2: A black magnet.
1: No, not a black magnet. It'll just do, you know, the normal nightly magnet. Question number 25, smells like. Which type of perfume is named after the fourth largest city in Germany?
2: Perfume, fourth largest city in frankincense. No, that's wrong.
1: It's wrong. No.
2: It's wrong.
1: Oh, no, I thought you would get that, Pandora. No, that's wrong. Sorry. Bye. See ya. Bye. I think you know what it is now. That's

0: No, that is not correct. Oh, I thought Pandora would be a certainty for that. Oh, dear. So many people have stumbled at the last, I know. Michael in Portland. Hello, Michael.
1: Hello there.
0: Question 25. Which type of perfume is named after the fourth largest city in Germany?
1: What was the fastest growing grass?
0: Bamboo.
1: Oh, bamboo, of course. Okay, I'm going to think. I've tried Chanel.
0: Which one?
1: Chanel.
0: Not Chanel, no. Not Chanel, no. Wow. Okay. Phil in Launceston. G'day, Phil.
2: Hi, Phil. How you going?
0: Not bad. Which type of perfume is named after the fourth largest city in Germany?
2: Well, I think I've got this because I've got, like, plenty of perfumes on my shelf here in front of my little office. Now, I'm pretty sure it's cologne.
0: Correct. Yes, it is. Cologne, which is a type of perfume, as we know, and it's named after the fourth largest city in Germany. All right, very good, Phil. Excellent work. Nice. We'll put you on hold.
2: It's a bit of a Bradbury, though, wasn't it?
0: Yeah, well, it's a Bradbury. That's
2: come
0: right.
2: On, Phil.
0: Yeah, but the Bradbury happens quite a bit. Good on you, Phil. I'll put you on hold. Dave will get some details from you. Thanks, everybody. And, thanks. Nice challenge, actually. And I know why Pandora went with frankincense, because she was after Frankfurt, wasn't she? Frankfurt gives you Frank. I don't think that's where it comes from anyway. Shares from Enmore had cologne. Baronia from Adelaide had cologne. Joy of Logan had cologne. Tash from North Bendigo had cologne. Sean in Hobart. Vicky from Maddington. Judy from Hectorville. Paul from Marrickville. All had the right answers as well. Good stuff, everyone. Nice challenge.
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0: All right, issues of the day, anything you like, 1-300-800-222. You might have some issues yourself. Wonder whether you heard the news about 95-year-old woman from Queensland, Betty Gregory, jumping out of a plane to celebrate her birthday. Is she nuts or what? Paul from Planelands earlier on said, can 95-year-olds stop jumping out of planes on their birthday? Don't they do anything else? She's not the only one, I agree. Maybe you've done something weirder. You might like to tell me about it. 1-300-800-222 is the number. But there might be some things that you would like to talk about as well. The state of the world is a pretty grim one. You might like to comment or have some solutions to any of that too. In the meantime, here is the boss.

0: It's a cracker, isn't it? Dancing in the Dark. The Boss, Bruce Springsteen. Very good. All right, let's get into our issues of the day.
1: Issue of the day.
0: Yeah, a few things. Around 1-300-800-222 is the number. Betty Gregory is 95, jumped out of an aeroplane for her birthday. She's done it before. She's done it 6 times apparently before. She's a nutcase, obviously. Life is dangerous enough on the ground rather than doing that. Anyway, there's some lovely TV footage around doing the round, so check it out on YouTube or elsewhere of Betty at 95 jumping out. She's in a home. She's being looked after. She's in care. But that didn't stop her. 1-300-800-222 is the number. You might have some other issues as well that you'd like to have a chat about. Dave from Corn. G'day, Dave.
2: Yeah, hey, matey. Yeah, just on the AI regulations they're trying to do, I'd just like people to realise January 3rd, 1996, in the 104th Congress in the US, Section 230 of the Internet, the companies cannot be held responsible for crimes of hate or hacking. So that should be a wake-up call for AI, which is tenfold worse than on social media.
0: Mm.
2: So,
0: well, yeah, this idea that that AI and so on is not responsible for that people aren't responsible for it is not right, is it, Dave? No.
2: No, it's not. They should be held responsible. But that's why I quoted this Congress thing from 1996 when they said that unsocial media cannot be held responsible for anything on the internet with crimes or hate or hacking.
0: Mm.
2: And to me, that's criminal of Congress.
0: Yeah.
2: And now we've got Trump.
0: Yeah. Well, exactly. You know how he's banned all these media organisations, CNN and Politico and so on, from the White House. Apparently a judge has given him an hour or two to reinstate them, otherwise there's going to be consequences. So given that President Xi is in the White House Rose Garden, it's going to be interesting to see what happens.
2: Well, I'd like all the press agencies to hold off until the Congress or the court say to Trump it's against the Constitution.
0: Yeah.
2: So I'd like them to hold their ground. I know the American people will suffer for it.
0: Well, I think the media should as well. I agree with that, yeah, yeah. So I agree with that. I would like to see, yeah, I mean, seriously, if he's starting to do that, banning people from, you know, reporting the news, then not quite frankly, no one should report it.
2: He's playing Nixon's card.
0: Hmm.
2: If you remember Nixon from 71 to 74, how he was against the media. And one quote he said, one of the reporters said, "Why do you hate the media?" And he said, "Listen, the only reason someone should hate each other is if you're friends."
0: Yeah. All right, Dave. Good to talk. Thanks mate. Bye-bye. 1-300-800-222. Someone.

0: It's texted in saying it's not very nice calling an older lady a nutcase. Oh, I would say to her face if she was in the studio. Betty Gregory, happy times of all, but I mean, dear oh dear, jumping out of an aeroplane. Someone, Neil says, I hope she had a parachute. Why would you jump out of a perfectly good aeroplane? Fair enough. Graham from Crystal Brook. G'day, Graham.
1: How you going, mate?
0: Not bad.
1: Hey, about the not playing Wharfie time and Charlie Cameron's...
0: country, take me home, country road. Yeah, but they are playing them at the grand final.
1: Well, last week when Hawthorn played, every time Wizard kicked the goal, they put that silly jingly tingly thing on. Did you notice that?
0: Yeah. Now, what is it? What is it that they play when the Wizard kicks a goal? I can't remember.
1: Like a Tinkerbell.
0: You've got to have great admiration for Charlie Cameron. He's a champ, you know. I wish he had a better song. What's wrong with some Australian songs? I mean, do we need John Denver? What would John Denver have ever known about Australian football? Answer, nothing.
1: Well, I can't see what the big deal is about not playing Wharfie time.
0: No, but they are gonna play it, Graham.
1: Are they?
0: Yeah, well, yeah, yeah. Yeah.
1: Not my understanding. But anyway, yeah.
0: No, well, I could be wrong, Graham. I don't think I'm wrong, though. I was reading today, or was it today or yesterday? No, it was yesterday, that they've given permission for Wharfie time and also Take Me Home Country Road, that Charlie Cameron, every time he kicks a goal, you're going to...
1: Well, I'd say they should, because they slipped in Wizard time the other last week.
0: Yeah.
1: I wasn't sure if it was my TV playing up or not. I thought, what's that noise? then I worked it out. Yeah. That's all for me anyway.
0: Yeah. Okay, thanks, Ram. See ya. No, Wharfie time, which I think was a mystery to most people in the footy community, wasn't it, until it was suddenly played at the MCG and, whoa, okay, so that's what it is. So that's what it is. 1-300-800-TRIPLE, not the MCG. Peter from Rolling Stone. G'day, Pete. What's your beef?
2: Good morning.
0: Hi.
2: Well, just to qualify on the Wharfie time.
0: Yeah.
2: It's going to be only once after a goal. So Fremantle's got to choose when they think they're on a roll and it's going to finish. So
0: yeah, well, it should only be played once, shouldn't it?
2: Yeah. That's better than not at all.
0: You'd think it'd have to be in the last quarter, wouldn't it?
2: Hopefully, yep. That we're leading in the last quarter. With the earlier on, there was a news report that Melbourne's having too many public holidays, and they believe they should cut back. My suggestion, seeing everybody's trying to get WA's part of WA's GST. Is why don't they take half the profit margin that the airlines are charging us to get over there? Because that would probably cover the cost of the public holiday.
0: I wonder what the gouge is on fares, Peter.
2: Well, I've heard them say because they're flying an empty airplane to Perth.
0: Yeah.
2: So they've got the extra trip, and I suppose that's overtime for the crew and all the rest of it, but... It just seems untenable, the amount they're charging. And people that have faith and have booked early are paying sort of like $350 or something. And some of the people now, they're asking $3,000 for a return.
0: It's $3,000, exactly, I think. I mean, I did the same, I must say, with, I think it was about April this year. No, it must have been May. Might have been May this year. I thought we're going well. So I thought I'll book a ticket to Melbourne. Because you see, at that stage, I think it was only about $450 or something, return. But, and I hung on to it. But of course, you know, we didn't make it. So there you go. But I've done part of a dough anyway, because I don't know whether you've ever looked up the refund policy for airlines, Pete.
2: Yeah.
0: It's not that great, you know. But
2: unless you're a member of that airline. And sort of with a frequent flyer, you don't get bugger all, do you?
0: No, you do not. No, yeah. No. So anyway, look, I'm glad they're playing Wharfie time, because I mean, Wharfie time is something that was probably completely unknown on the eastern side of the country, I imagine.
2: Well, as someone that worked on the wharf, I struggled to think that how much value it was until I've seen it go.
0: Yeah.
2: Because they would knock off because it's too hot and we'd have to stay sitting in the trucks and waiting for them to come back to work.
0: You would have liked to have played it on your big truck horn. Wharfie time, get out there.
2: Yeah, they weren't known for their enthusiasm.
0: Yeah. Annette from the Wild West has texted in saying, Wharfie time should only be played in the grand final only if there's a draw. Oh, okay. You mean before the end of the game if there's a draw? Yeah, well, maybe.
2: Yeah. Yep. No worries then.
0: Mark makes a good point, Peter. He says, I hate all music that's played during the games with a passion. Yeah. I like to yell and barrack. I love the roar of the crowd. Yeah, fair enough.
2: Yes, yeah. One thing I will give Sydney is they made a decision on the conduct of the players and that was it, end of story, where the Lachie Neale debacle is just, oh, he's a good boy usually and he's this and he's that. But so we'll see there, but pity they wouldn't just wear it because that's what he was caught doing.
0: Yeah, I know. Look, if you look at the film, he fair dinkum whacks him in the guts. Ginnivan in the guts, you know. Now, okay, you might argue Ginnivan goes down like a sack, but he did certainly behind play punch him in the guts. He did.
2: I think it was payback for what the offender did to one of the other Brisbane players. So it might have gone round, but anyway, that's something that's distracting us from the quality of the game.
0: Yep. All right. Thanks, Pete.
2: All the best.
0: All the best, mate. Thank you. And good luck. Paul and John have both made the point that John Denver would have known about Aussie rules because he was married to Cassandra Delaney, who is the sister of Delvine Delaney. Yes. Thank you for reminding me about that. Well, maybe he did, maybe he didn't. I don't know. It slightly gets up my nose. I mean, I think my team plays that ridiculous Sweet Caroline thing. I mean, really? I have written to them many times about it. Every time there's a survey about what do you like about the club, I always say, why are we playing that ridiculous song all the time? Anyway, I know I'm not necessarily... Well, I don't think I'm alone on this, but I don't quite get it. What's wrong with an Aussie song of some kind? I mean, there's heaps of, you know, we could play AC/DC, Paul Kelly, lots of things. I don't know. 1-300-800-222 is the number. Sue in Perth says, with Qantas, you can put your cancel ticket into credit to be used 12 months after you booked it. Yeah, I saw that option. Airfares to the grand final from Perth were $3,600 last time I looked. There mustn't be any left, though, Sue, are there? I mean, are there any possibly left? I wouldn't have thought so. Morgan says, look, in relation to Lachie Neale, because of the bank rob, hadn't robbed a bank before, let's not send him to a jail for as long. Sends a strong message of violence is okay. Yeah, quite a few people, look, I understand the spirit in which people are saying these things. Michael says the AFL have made a little Mickey Mouse competition, annoying songs after goals, deliberate out of bounds at the drop of a hat. Lachie Neale suspended. Oh, hang on, he's playing now. Yes. JJ from Adderdale says, I'm not sure why we get Wharfie time only once when Brisbane get a song every time, every single time three of their players get a goal. It's the Harry Potter music for the Wizard. Okay. This is for Hawthorne. It's the Harry Potter music. Thank you. 1-300-800-222 is the number. John of Coburg makes a good point. He says the last person who missed the grand final after being reported in a preliminary final was Anthony Rocker back in 2003. Seven players have got off since. Yeah, well, it's not that Lachie Neale has been up before the tribunal before, hasn't he? He's never been suspended. So yeah, that since he's a clean record, but as many people have observed on the text line, yeah, but violence is violence. So what are we saying here? Ray, the truckie, I don't have a position on it, but you might. Ray, hello.
3: G'day, Phil. How are you, mate?
0: Pretty good. What's your take on it, Ray?
3: I'm not a particularly big AFL follower, but I just wonder, would the Freo supporters be up in arms if it was one of their players that was in those same position?
0: Yeah, I think you and I know the answer to that question, Ray, don't we?
3: Yeah, I think so. I hear a lot of whinging going on, and I'm just saying, well, I wonder if the tables have turned, would they still be whinging?
0: Oh, yeah, yeah, yeah. Well, come on, Ray. If you can't have a whinge before, a few days before the grand final, you know.
3: I think it adds to the drama of it.
0: Oh, I would have thought so, yeah. Anyway, there's a public holiday in Victoria from, you know, today, so they've got a chance to whinge and have a beer and do whatever they like for the day.
3: Yeah. No, good on them. I hope they come out and do some work then after that.
0: actually, you're in the truck, aren't you? So, yeah, no good in Victoria if you're hoping for dispatch today, no good, right? It won't be happening.
3: I'm going north, thankfully.
0: Oh, well, there you go. Yeah, at least you're loaded. All right, Ray, thanks, mate. See you.
3: Thanks, Bill. Happy weekend.
0: Yeah, you too. Bob from The Gong. G'day, Bob.
4: Yeah, Bob, yeah.
0: Yeah, hi, Bob.
4: Hello. Yeah, I just wanted to mention about that coward punched by Lockie. Neil, that should have been handled by the police.
0: That was
4: the biggest keen hit I've ever seen, and not necessarily to the head.
0: No. Well, that's a thing. It's long been a debate, hasn't it, Bob, about whether, you know, what's obviously an assault on the field. I mean, if you did it outside a pub, you know, you'd be...
4: You'd be arrested.
0: I
4: don't agree with that behaviour. And that game, when you can lock a man's arms up around from behind him and slam his head into the dirt, that's just about the worst thing I've ever seen. That was the most cowardly thing, to run halfway across the field and hit a bloke with a heavy left hand like that.
0: He certainly did it. There's no question about that. The film is completely plain. Yeah.
4: Anyway, yep. All right.
0: Thanks, Bob. You. See you, mate. Thanks. Bye. Thank you. Yeah. I mean, look, that's been raised before, hasn't it? About assaults on the field and. They're not subject to police action, although there's no reason there can't be any reason legally why police couldn't actually. You would think, am I wrong about this? The police couldn't enter the field of play and look at a complaint. I mean, it's never happened. I'm not saying it should happen, but there you go. Phil, do you support Barry Hall hitting Matt Maguire behind the play and getting off to play the final? That was a joke. Well, I don't support Barry Hall and his history of violence. No, I do not. I do not. I think the Lockie Neal situation is disgraceful. The AFL's just told every violent offender it's okay, says Kiara from Geraldton. It's okay if you're a footballer. It's okay if you're famous. The lost opportunity is to show the community that violence is not tolerated. Shame on the AFL. Yeah, it's controversial. I know. I don't think it's all one-sided either. Paul from Planland says, I agree with you, Phil. It should be Australia and New Zealand music only. The Dockers could use something like Bill and Boyd's Hitchhiker. Oh, dear. Yeah. Who's the texter who... Yes, what player couldn't resist giving Ginnivan a whack in the guts if they had the chance, says my texter, who also writes, I've written to the Swans many times about Sweet Caroline too. They did turn it down a bit, but not too much. I just wish they would can the whole thing. And, you know, the same with Take Me Home, Country Roads. Really? Come on, Charlie Cameron. You can think of something better than that, can't you? Martin says everyone's concentrating on his left arm swing. Many are missing his right arm, pushing the other player in the back. Oh, footy. Here we go. What a joy it is. And this time of the year, of course, Brisbane and Freo going back to head to head in the grand final. Who's going to win? Who do we think's going to win? Who do we think should win? Do you know what? For me, I'm sorry, but Freo have only been in one grand final. They lost that. And they've never won one. So I think, given I don't have skin in the game, I'll be putting a tiny flag in the air for Freo, I think, to win it. You fully understand, if you're a Brisbane Lions supporter, what an achievement it's been. Four grand finals, three-peat on the table. They're a magnificent side with tremendous players. So You wouldn't complain if they won, but I have a shy hope that Freo is going to get there. All right, thanks for the chat. Nice fun.
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0: But there is a time of the week which we know and love, and it's the time for...
6: It's time for Dave's Discs.

0: Dave.
1: Hello.
2: How are you, mate?
0: Not too bad.
2: Yeah. Mm. Dockers, huh?
0: Yeah. I think, well, you know what? They never won one.
2: No.
0: They're a good side. They're a number one team all year. They're minor premiers.
2: Brisbane have won a few.
0: They have.
2: Yeah.
0: Yes, they have. Yeah. They may well win another one.
2: Go for the underdog.
0: They're a very powerful side. I don't know whether there is an underdog here, actually.
2: Right.
0: I don't know. I don't think. I haven't looked at the betting, actually.
2: Beautiful city, though.
0: Oh, yeah.
2: Fremantle.
0: Mm.
2: Oh,
0: magnificent.
2: Adorable.
0: Wharfie time.
2: Yes, that's right. Wharfie time. And take me home, country roads. Yeah. I mean, Denver lived at, he lived in Manly, of all places, John Denver.
0: Did he for a
2: little while? Yeah.
0: Oh, okay.
2: Yeah.
0: Well, he wouldn't have known anything about Australian footy.
2: I don't think he would have followed Manly.
0: No. He wouldn't have been.
2: That's right.
0: He might have, I don't know whether he went out to Brookvale Oval at any stage. Maybe he did.
2: No, not a Manly supporter.
0: He wouldn't have seen any footy out there. He would have seen a bit of rugby league with the Sea Eagles.
2: Definitely but that's not. Mm. Yes. Ah, dear.
0: Anyway, what have we got, Dave?
2: Oh, mate, we've got something special tonight. Now, although there are so many significant songs of the Thin White Duke from which to choose to play tonight on Nightlife, I want to feature the track that became somewhat of a tribute to David Bowie following his death now some 10 years ago. Can you believe it? Life on Mars. Fans were shocked by the news of Bowie's death, aged only 69, on January 10th, 2016. He managed to keep his cancer diagnosis from all but a handful of friends. The track we'll play, Life on Mars, was released on Bowie's Hunky Dory album back in December 1971. On his album Liner Notes, some years later, David Bowie wrote, "What started out as a typical day, heading to the shops, he found himself sitting on the steps of a park bandstand during a sunny morning in Beckenham, South London. Then images began flowing into his mind, easily creating the lyrics for the song. Take a look at the lawman beating up the wrong guy. Sailors fighting in a dance hall. A girl at odds with her surroundings, disconnected from her family. The girl with the mousy hair. Her mummy is yelling no, and her daddy, he's told her to go." They're perplexing lyrics with conflict reminiscent of parents in She's Leaving Home by the Beatles. The liner notes of the song also contained a puzzle, eventually deciphered many years later. David Bowie, on the back of the record sleeve, next to the song, in a handwritten scrawl, wrote, "Inspired by Frankie." But who was Frankie to Bowie? It remained cryptic for quite some years. On that particular sunny day in London, David Bowie abandoned his plans for shopping to return home and work out the melody on his piano. Life on Mars was pretty much finished by late that afternoon. Rick Wakeman, a session musician then, soon to be part of the supergroup Yes, was invited over to Bowie's house to work on that piano part.
3: I was very lucky. I think I was the first person to hear Life on Mars. He invited me round to his house, which was in Kent, Beckenham. A massive house. I call it Beckenham Palace. It was massive. And he had a grand piano there and a battered old 12-string. So play some songs. He was playing these songs. He played Life on Mars on this battered old 12-string. I said, "That song is wonderful." And he said, "Think of it as a piano piece. Write it down as a piano piece and play as a piano piece, and then we can all work round what you do," which is what I did, which was, he was incredibly generous to musicians, but it was interesting when he was playing and I'm following along and making a few notes, and you sort of settle into what you're doing, and then suddenly he would play. I go, "Where'd that come from? What are you doing?" Because he would suddenly, what I call, lead you up the garden path with everything was nice and smooth and doing very logical chord changes and patterns, and then he would do something completely off the wall. And he did that in all of his pieces. That's what made him such a great writer. Very, very clever guy. I mean, I loved working with him. He was a pleasure to work with.
2: The swooping string arrangements in the song were soon conjured up by Bowie guitarist Mick Ronson. The Hunky Dory album is produced by Tony Visconti, who worked with Bowie several times over his career. In fact, it was Visconti that Bowie trusted when putting together his very final album, knowing it would be his last. Black Star, released just days before his death. Here's Tony Visconti discussing working with David Bowie.
4: "We couldn't escape from being under the umbrella of the Beatles. You had to do something that was Beatlesque in a way, if it was only to use a strange instrument like

0: Only late and lady is we did it knowingly. I wanted it to play with rough and ready young guys who maybe weren't note perfect, but they had the feel and they had the spirit, the enthusiasm. And David loved this. David loved playing with a band. They were all his age. We were all the young dudes. And we had the message. David was a great performer that, unlike today where a singer steps in front of a mic and sings a song 20 times and then it's tuned and fixed and all that, we had no tools like that in those days. David Bowie got signed because he was a virtuoso, because he was a great performer, and that is evident, but he sang so loud, sometimes you could hear the voice on the drum track or even on the bass amp. He's singing loud in the studio, you know, and so what, you know.
1: The studio producer and engineer of Hunky Dory was Ken Scott, and he discusses here the recording session.
2: Working with David back then was always very easy. It's one of the best vocalists I've ever worked with. Like, almost every vocal he did was just one take all the way through. There was no having to patch it up or anything like that, or do lots of takes to decide which was the one. It was, you'd go out and sing it, it was there. It was a great period. We were doing so much, and no one quite knew what to expect. This was, David had had a moderate amount of success some time before with Space Oddity. Then there'd been nothing for ages, and it was a completely new situation. He was using musicians he hadn't used before. I'd worked with him on two albums before, but as an engineer, this was the first time we did a co-production. So we were all feeling each other out.
3: We basically played the track live. And David sang live too. He came down. He redid the vocals later, but he sang on. So that it was actually recorded as if it was a band. It's always very easy to be retrospective and say, oh, it was fantastic sessions and it went really well. But the truth is, it was. There were fantastic sessions.
2: I love it when the recorders come in. Their recorders are used so infrequently and they just fit in so perfectly with everything else on this.

0: Nowadays, that would all be done on a synth.
1: That's David Bowie actually playing the recorder. The etheric tune, Life on Mars, was recorded at Trident Studios in Soho, London, August 1971, with Bowie backed by his then embryonic group, The Spiders from Mars. Rick Wakeman recorded his parts on the same piano that the Beatles used to record Hey Jude. When the session wrapped up, Rick Wakeman met some mates down at the local pub, and he told them that evening about the song he'd been working on.
2: I remember leaving there in St. Anne's Court at Trident Studios and coming home and saying to a couple of friends that I met that evening in a local pub that I'd just played on what I considered to be the best song I'd ever had the privilege to work on. Had every single ingredient. I mean, the great thing about David was he was a wonderful melody man, but it wasn't just the melodies. He had great ideas for chord structures and would always throw in the odd surprise when you were least expecting it. And that's what was so great about playing his stuff. He'd be teaching you a song and you'd be going along and then suddenly you'd think, oh, I know how this is going to go, and then it would change. Very clever guy.
1: When Life on Mars was released as a single back in 1973, it peaked at number 3 in the UK charts. It was soon blaring from every shop, every car, every building site, and Bowie was everywhere. Hunky Dory became a huge success.
2: I do feel very proud of the Hunky Dory album because David allowed everybody to have more than just a part of being a session musician. Here's the song, play along. He allowed me freedom in how I wrote the piano part that went with it. And I always felt very honoured that you've got a great songwriter and a great recording artist like David who will trust somebody to produce their own part to go with one of his songs.
1: Interpreting those complex chord structures and

0: melodies, it's quite a challenge for any musician. Several artists have covered the song. The first was Barbra Streisand on her 1974 album Butterfly. ABBA's Anna Freed recorded a lyrically reworked version of the song, but perhaps the most powerful was a version performed live by 19-year-old New Zealand singer Lord, whose talent Bowie admired. Lord performed the song after his death at the Brit Awards back in February 2016 as a tribute. Take a look for it sometime. It's absolutely stunning. Bowie's son, film director Duncan Jones, tweeted, "Just beautiful, thank you." Life on Mars is an intriguing song musically, with a bass line that steps down a semitone through the verse, changing keys and going up in semitones in the pre-chorus. Then there's the interpretation of the lyrics. What is the song about? Well, here's Bowie himself.
1: My subject matter hasn't really changed over the years, but I'm still in a way writing Life on Mars all these years later. You know, it hasn't. And the man who sold the world. I mean, the way that I present songs has changed a lot, and the style for each album has changed considerably. I'll often try new rhythms and new kinds of arrangements. It's like I want to keep writing about the same subject, but my approach, it's like I'm trying to get into it, like finding a different door each time I approach that same subject. Yeah, one's interior kind of isolation as well, you know? It doesn't just mean one's social isolation. It can mean, you know, how you get in contact with your own feelings, you know, as well. It can be quite personal in that way.
0: In the early stages of his career, David Bowie was an ambitious songwriter. He already had several failed bands and a low-selling debut solo album under his belt when he took on a paying job working in a music publishing company. Now, his job was to write English lyrics for foreign songs. And one of those tracks was a French number, which Bowie rewrote the lyrics for and created Even a Fool Learns to Love, rewritten in 1968 and recorded by Bowie as a demo.
1: I was with a music publishing company in the 60s, kind of trying to be a songwriter, not even a singer particularly, but I was quite happy to write them songs, and they would give these songs to different artists. That was the idea anyway. Nothing ever came of it. I think they got like three placed. And one of the things they gave me was this French song, and they said, do an English lyric to this. So I wrote this god-awful lyric, Even a Fool Learns to Love, it was called. It was dreadful. God, it's so awful. Really embarrassingly bad. And I sang the lyric to the actual record that they sent me from France. So you hear the actual, there's a tape of me, you can hear, I've seen it on the internet, I mean it's sort of, it's available. You hear the French song in the background, you hear me singing my lyric over the top of it, it's very funny. There

That song was rejected. But many years later, David Bowie was listening to his radio and suddenly he heard a song that he recognized. The tune was familiar, but not the words. It was the same melody as Even a Fool Learns to Love, but now with totally different lyrics to what he had written all those years ago as a budding songwriter. Unbeknown to David Bowie, songwriter Paul Anka had purchased the rights to the original French song that he'd been working on. Rewritten into what now is a famous swan song, and it was given to Frank Sinatra. He changed it over with Paul Anka to My Way. It upset Bowie, and it made him angry for about a year until he decided to write what he called his revenge song, very loosely inspired by the chord structure with a similarly rousing anthemic quality. It was majestically recreated into one of the greatest songs that Bowie ever masterminded. David Bowie's magnum opus. Here it is on Nightlife, Life on Mars.

0: What a song, hey? What a song. I love that story. Thanks, Dave. That was terrific. Love that story about My Way too. Great archival footage. Ashwin's going to look after you after this because I've got to get out of here. Hi, Ashwin.
1: Hi, Phil. I thought what we do tonight is we have a researcher into serendipity. It doesn't sound like a topic of scientific study, but he says if you would like more good luck in your life, there are things you can actually do to make yourself more open to it. So we'll see how we can all get luckier.
0: Yeah, hang on. So you mean my lottery options might be improved?
1: I don't know if it works for lotteries, but
0: come
1: just
0: on,
1: general
0: Ashwin.
1: Luck.
0: Yeah. We need practical advice here.
1: It's a flawed science, isn't it?
0: I'm not really looking for a Prince Charming here, Ashwin. I'm looking for a
1: $6 million
0: Powerball.
1: That's right. No, I can't help you with that. But basic general luck, we'll see if we can help you with that. And how to use Chinese flavours in your cooking. We'll get you some new
0: Good
1: ideas.
0: On you. Thanks. Ashwin's next. Hope your team wins. Here's the news.
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4: ABC News with Tim Wharton. The head of the newly formed Australian Council on AI Strategy says the OpenAI data breach won't be the last. The Prime Minister has confirmed an artificial intelligence agent from OpenAI hacked into a Medicare data portal in June this year. Both public and non-public files were accessed by the agent, but Anthony Albanese said it did not appear anyone's personal Medicare details were assessed. Anna Maria Arabella is the CEO of the Australian Council on AI Strategy and believes the incident was both inevitable and important.
5: I think too there will be others. Having a breach of this nature impact Medicare is very much an eye-opener. All Australians would be asking, what can we do to better safeguard ourselves against the worst of AI?
4: A young boy has died after being allegedly shot in the face at a unit in Sydney's northwest on Monday. Nick Parmeter reports.
6: The boy was treated by paramedics at the time and taken to hospital but has died this evening. Five other people were in the unit at the time but were not injured. Three 18-year-olds were arrested by police, two were released and one has been charged with concealing a serious indictable offence. He was formally refused bail at a hearing on Tuesday and the matter has been adjourned until next month. A 43-year-old woman was also present while the fifth person has not been located. Although police initially reassured the community that they didn't believe the incident was related to organised crime, they later revealed they were investigating whether the men present had criminal links.
4: There's been another arrest in connection to a gangland shooting in Maryland's West, topping off what New South Wales police say have been a month of sustained pressure on organised crime. Police allege a 21-year-old man collected and dropped off the gunman who killed 40-year-old tradie Joshua McDonald at Maryland's West home on September the 2nd. It comes after police arrested 18-year-old Jimmy Schultz for allegedly surveilling Mr. McDonald's movements in the days prior to his death. Criminal Organisations Directorate Acting Director Matt Crafton says there's been almost 300 arrests connected to organised crime groups in the last month.
7: We have laid more than 1,100 charges and we have undertaken significant seizures in terms of firearms, drugs and illicit tobacco. These results show that New South Wales Police is actively dismantling the criminal networks.
4: US President Donald Trump has hailed what he describes as his truly great friendship with Xi Jinping as he welcomes his Chinese counterpart to the White House. In comments made ahead of an official meeting, President Trump says the two will talk about security, technology and artificial intelligence. President Xi has said that the door is open for American investment in China and that there is broad space for cooperation between the two superpowers. Mr. Trump says he's excited to welcome Mr. Xi to Washington for the first time together.
8: From the time of my first election in 2016, President Xi and I have forged a friendship, a truly great friendship, actually, built on mutual respect and the vital interests of our people.
4: Germany's foreign minister says the determination of Ukrainians to defend their country is unbreakable, as is Germany's commitment to supporting Kyiv. Ukrainian officials say overnight Russian ballistic missile attacks on the capital have killed at least two people and injured six others. The strikes follow warnings of Russian hybrid warfare and sabotage on European soil. Johann van der Poel says there is evidence of that in Moscow's recent targeting of a German airport.
3: On the 4th of August, Russia attempted to blow up two cargo planes at Leipzig airport using a drone rigged with explosives. This is not an isolated example of Russia's reckless and dangerous escalation in Europe.
4: Sport now, Brisbane midfielder Lachie Neal says he is relieved and delighted that he'll be free to play in this weekend's AFL Grand Final against Fremantle in Melbourne. The 33-year-old Neal has been handed a one-match ban for striking Hawthorn's Jack Ginnivan during Saturday's preliminary final and had seen the decision upheld at a tribunal hearing on Tuesday. But the appeals board has found that the tribunal had erred in not giving enough weight to Neal's run of 320 games without suspension, calling his record exemplary, and instead he's been fined $10,000. The Lions veteran, who is playing his last season with the club, says he's thrilled to be able to play in the decider.
9: Obviously very happy with the appeal board's decision. Looking forward to playing in the grand final now, and just want to thank the club, Danny, everyone involved for the process and helping me play this weekend, and the AFL appeals board for their decision as well.
4: You're up to date with the latest in ABC News. I'm Tim Wharton.
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1: Hello. It is very rock and roll in here in the studio. The lights are flashing like I'm in a disco circa 1978. So I will keep the energy down because that's not the energy for overnights. It is a chilled program. Now, if you're about to text me, I think there is an issue with the text message line. Stu came in here before. There seems to be no text messages coming in, so I am not ignoring you. Normally, Latif would have messaged by now. Bobsled would be messaging soon. So I'm not ignoring you. I think there's just an issue with the redirection of text, which I'll talk to our text support about. That they just might be sleeping right now. They're not like us, enjoying the nightlife. So we'll see if we can get that sorted out definitely for tomorrow. But it appears that there is a text message issue on 0437 774 774. The phone calls just work fine, though. So all of you are calling in. I can see your calls on 1300 800 222. So that's all working. Don't worry about the phone number. You can call in for the quiz. Okay, that is the housekeeping out of the way. If you've just joined the program, we kick off with a quiz. You get a chance to win a fridge magnet, the overnight's fridge magnet, and just basically have some fun sharing some ideas, learning about the world, letting everyone else know some interesting facts about the world. We have one line free if you'd like to call in on 1300 800 222. And then this is the plan for the rest of the program. We will cross into Boston in the second hour. The United States media is quite united at blacking out White House coverage after CNN and a couple of other outlets were banned. They're all banding together and not covering White House news right now. So we'll see what the latest is with that campaign and also what the judge has ruled on whether or not that is allowed by the President of the United States. And then we'll have a conversation about Chinese flavors, getting them into our cuisine, because it's not just spices and herbs. There are methods. There are methods to Chinese cooking that will change the way you think about food in general. For instance, embracing bitterness. It's not something we generally do if we come from a Western cooking tradition, but they love bitter flavors and they make them work. So let's explore Chinese cuisine in the second hour. And then we'll cross over to New Zealand, where an unconventional bird has won Bird of the Year. We like to see that. We like to see an underdog, an underbird win, and that has happened in New Zealand. So that's the plan for the program. But if you'd like to get luckier, stick around for the second hour. And I think we might have had, it just seems like the text message line is not working. So apologies about that. We'll try and sort that out with the text, but the phones are. So let's kick off with the program. This is in honour of Angry Anderson, a bit of Rose Tattoo to kick off, I Wish. So if you're into some gentle music, just turn it down slightly. But I think this is quite balladesque to kick off the program.

0: the rock and roll ending. That is I Wish by Rose Tattoo. Little update on the text message line. They're not redirecting to us. Stu can see them manually on another system. So he'll share some of them as he can. He can pull them across to me, but just the automated system is down. So we'll get that fixed. It doesn't sound like a huge fix, but someone technical needs to do that. So we'll get that sorted out definitely for tomorrow. But the number to call for the program, for the quiz, is 1300 800 222. Temperatures around the country. Brisbane, you will have 25 degrees today with a possible shower. Sydney, 25, partly cloudy. Melbourne, 25 with a shower or two. Canberra, 27, partly cloudy. Hobart, 21 and partly cloudy. Darwin, 34 degrees, mostly sunny. Adelaide, 23 and partly cloudy. Perth, 23 with a possible shower developing. That is the plan for the weather. Let us kick off with the quiz. April joins you now. Hi, April.
1: Good evening. Oh, good night. I don't know. It's good evening, I suppose.
0: It is evening. Yeah, are you settling? Because you've been through so many time zones with your world travels. Are you settling into home now?
1: Oh, yeah, I am. Yeah. And then I think daylight saving's coming up, isn't it, on the long weekend?
0: October the 4th or so, yeah.
1: You don't have it up there still, do you?
0: No, but I have to start an hour earlier for the program, so I'll get to bed earlier. So, yeah, we change to keep the rest of the country happy, so it's not too bad.
1: Oh, can I do a quick shout-out talking about time zones for Robin in the UK and also for Justin, of course, and Jackie.
0: Oh, Jackie's a new one. What's Jackie's situation?
1: Jackie doesn't ring in, but she's a big admirer of you and the program.
0: I like it. Where does Jackie live?
1: Not sure. Okay. Not sure that I can say that.
0: No, that's okay. That's okay. Yeah. I don't need to know. Yeah. But everyone seems to have a suburb. It's Justin from Frankston, April from the Northern Beaches, Rob from Embleton. So everyone's paired up with a suburb in some way. But let me put
1: from Surfers Paradise. Chef
0: from Surfers Paradise. He's coming up. He's in the queue. Okay. Yeah. Your question, April. What does MBA stand for? M for Mary, BA stand for?

0: What sort of context?
1: So the context is it's something people study. They study an MBA. Do you know the full form?
0: Oh, a Master's of Business Administration.
1: That is the one. That's for one point. I guess a lot of people do that around their 30s and 40s when they want to climb the ladder, but we're going in the opposite direction. We're going on Ayurvedic retreats and meditation. We're touching trees and hugging trees now. I don't know.
0: Okay.
1: Opposite directions, April, for us, but okay. Your second question. What are the colours of the Olympic rings?
0: Oh, I can see them.
1: Yeah.
0: There's five.
1: Yes.
0: Okay, so I'm going to go. They don't have to be in order, do they?
1: No, that's fine.
0: Right. Okay, so red.
1: Yeah.
0: Blue.
1: Yes.
0: Green.
1: Yes.
0: Yellow.
1: Yes.
0: Black.
1: Black is good. That's the curveball, isn't it? A black ring.
0: Yes.
1: It's like on your printer when you've got CMYK and there's a black cartridge all the way on the other end of the printer. It does the job.
0: Oh, and it's so annoying. If you want to print black, you end up using all your colour cartridges up to get black.
1: It's a
0: even
1: fraud.
0: Though you have a black cartridge.
1: Yeah.
0: It's ridiculous. It's a rort. Absolute rort.
1: That's another story. Printer rorts. Well, April, that's 2 points for you tonight.
0: Thank you very much, Ashwin.
1: Thank you. Thank you for calling in. April from the Northern Beaches. Vanessa joins us now from The Hunter in New South Wales. Hi, Vanessa.
2: Good morning. Two things off the top of my head.
1: Yeah.
2: First of all, a cheery good morning to Vando.
1: Yes. Hello, Vando. He'll definitely be listening somewhere. He'll call towards the news.
2: Good, good, good. And let him know that if I happen to get from the, you know, from the side of the barrel, as it were, for a fridge magnet, he can have my fridge magnet because I've already been gifted with one.
1: Oh, when did you win a fridge magnet?
2: Oh, about 5 or 6 weeks ago, darling.
1: Oh, okay. And Vando, hasn't he won one yet?
2: Oh, I don't know. Has he?
1: I haven't remembered it, no, because he ends up getting difficult questions. Last time I had to make him spell obsequious or something ridiculous.
2: Oh, come on.
1: I know. And someone else said, you know, what's Homer Simpson's wife? There's just a level to the questions, and Vando got some curveballs recently.
2: Oh, God bless him. And I love his singing. I don't care what anyone says. I love anyone who'll give it a go, change the lyrics. You know.
1: You like his energy, don't you?
2: Yeah, I do.
1: Do you have a Vando kind of character in your life?
2: I'm not at the moment so much, but I have in the past.
1: Yeah. They're rare.
2: My mentor and my muse, she was the same lady.
1: Who was the same lady?
2: My mentor and my muse.
1: Oh, your muse as well as your mentor was a Vando-like character.
2: I used to do all my writing, all my art pieces. Everything was revolved around her some way, or inspired by her, or from her education, or whatever. And, she and I became firm friends as well as. So I was really blessed. Three times over.
1: Good. Yeah, they pick you up, those Vando characters, in your life. Well, Vanessa, let's kick you off with your question. Which ancient culture is credited with developing the very first toothpaste using crushed ox hooves?
2: I'd say that'll be ancient Egypt.
1: It is, yeah. Very, very good. They just got there first. Would you still try a good hoof toothpaste today?
2: Oh, yeah, I'll give anything a go, mate.
1: I reckon there'd be places on the northern rivers of New South Wales where they'd still do that, wouldn't they?
2: I reckon they would. It'd be a lot better for you possibly than some of the more, you know, commercial options.
1: Yeah, and
2: I used to use charcoal toothpaste.
1: Oh, yes, yeah. It feels natural because it just feels black. It just feels like it's doing some hard work in your mouth, the charcoal.
2: Yeah.
1: Interesting. I don't know if there's an Ox brand toothpaste, but maybe someone could try it to bring back some Egypt memories back. So that's 1 point for you, Vanessa. Your second question. In Shakespeare's Hamlet, what is the name of Hamlet's girlfriend?
2: Oh, Hamlet's girlfriend. Oh, I'm going to have to wah-wah out on that one.
1: That's okay. You got us over the line with Egypt for 1 point.
2: Oh, well, I'm in the barrel. I'm in the cyber barrel, mate.
1: You are.
2: Are you still living in a disco?
1: Yeah, but Stu managed. Oh, no, it stopped flashing. Oh, wow, it stopped flashing by itself. Because I was worried what might happen if I had 4 hours of strobe light.
2: Oh, you don't want that. You'll end up needing valproate. Well,
1: something would happen, yes. And I actually, just talking to you, maybe it's calmed it down. So we're okay. Back to normal, Vanessa.
2: Okay, that's great news. Prayers answered. All right, bye.
1: Thank you.
2: Bye, Mando. Bye, everyone.
1: Thank you. I think Stu's manually passing text messages across to me, Stu, and we'll get it automated fixed next time. So one of them says, hey, Ashwin, have you tried turning it off and on again? That's from Zen in Melbs. I don't know if that would work. And if it did, it might be hard. I'll try that again during the news, but it's not working for Stu either. So something is going on. Just some little redirecting issue is going on. Ruby from Melbourne says, vote one, Vando. Vando, if you ever want to run for office, there's at least 6 votes that I have seen in the text message line over the last few years. And with today's preferential voting system, you never know. That could be enough. Peter joins us from Sydney. Hi,
3: G'day.
1: Peter. G'day. We're on a Hamlet question from Shakespeare. Did you learn a bit of Shakespeare growing up, Peter?
3: Yes, well, I do remember reading plays. I think we did The Merchant of Venice at school many decades ago.
1: In general, do you prefer to play the villain or the hero?
3: Well, we didn't actually play it. We just read it.
1: Oh.
3: So yeah. I think we did have people from the, you know, individuals reading it out aloud, but I don't remember anything much more than, I mean, the basic storyline and being in class.
1: Did you get into it, though, when you were reading your lines?
3: Not really. I at the time, I don't know if it'll be any different now. I didn't have any trouble understanding what he's writing, but just the archaic language is a bit tedious. Did you ever see the comedy show, The Complete Works of Shakespeare in 50 Minutes or something?
1: No, but that sounds like it would be right up my alley.
3: Yeah, I saw a few well-known comedians and actors do it about 10 years, or more than 10 years ago, and it is, yes. But the thing is, you find out about all the works of Shakespeare that you'd never heard of, like Henry IV, you know, which and John 2 or something, John 3 or something, you know, because nobody ever mentions it.
1: No, well, Henry IV just didn't implement Protestantism, didn't have several wives, he just didn't live the wild life that the 8th did he?
3: And speaking of serendipity, which we were earlier, I just assumed, I found this out a while ago, I can't remember when, but I just assumed that serendipity came from the Latin for serene, you know, serene, for calm.
1: Oh, yeah.
3: And so I looked at it ages ago and I thought, oh, okay, it doesn't come from that at all. I mean, so when you get onto it, you can probably, should I explain to people?
1: Give us the quick, the 50-minute explanation of where serendipity comes from.
3: You can look it up, anybody who wants to, you can look it up on Wikipedia for a full explanation. But basically it's the old Persian name for the island of Sri Lanka.
1: So before Ceylon, it was serendipity.
3: Was Sarandip.
1: Ah, okay, yes.
3: And an English author who read a Persian fairy tale about three princes of Sarandip from Sri Lanka, and even though they weren't trying to benefit or find things or get wealthy or whatever it was, they just kept doing it. And so he coined the word serendipity to describe this phenomenon. So it's not, I know you said luck before, but I mean, that was fine.
1: Hmm.
3: It's not just luck.
1: It's not really.
3: Yeah, it's actually, I'm not even trying to succeed here, and yet it happened.
1: I was using my marketing spin to make it simplified as luck, but it is, you're right, it's more than that.
3: I agree. I mean, you were just giving a spiel intro and you were an uncomplicated, you know, description, that's fine.
1: I was, but that word dip, serendip, because you hear the dip sound in India, Sri Lanka, like dip, dipak. Deep too, like that dip sound is very...
3: It comes from Sanskrit originally.
1: Yeah.
3: It comes from Sanskrit via Arabic.
1: Yeah.
3: So it's,
1: That makes sense. And it's become serendipity. Okay. So we're on this question,
3: Peter. Oh, yes, sorry. The question. I believe it was Ophelia. I think Ophelia and Olivia are two of the names that Shakespeare might have made up. But anyway, Ophelia.
1: Ophelia is correct for 1 point. Your second question, Peter. Spell effervescent.
3: Oh, okay. I have to think. Give me 5 seconds. E-double-S.
1: Yeah.
3: E-R-V-E-S-C-E-N-T.
1: Very good. That is for 1 point. You have saved Vando because otherwise he may have ended up with effervescent.
3: Well, he might have had to spell it while he was driving, and that's complicated.
1: That's not fair at all. So,
3: no.
1: Peter, thanks for calling in.
3: No worries, bye.
1: If you've just joined the program, the lines are currently busy, but they will clear up for the quiz, 1300 800 222. There is something happening with our text line, so unfortunately, they are not coming through automatically like they normally do, but Stu can manually pass them over to me when they come through. And April says, vegans won't like the hoof toothpaste. Very good point. Vegans wouldn't like the hoof toothpaste. What else could you use for natural toothpaste? A natural exfoliant of the teeth. I'm not sure, but we'll see if you know. Andrew has joined from Smithton in Tasmania. Hi, Andrew.
4: Yeah, charcoal you can use.
1: Oh, you can. Have you tried that?
4: Oh, I have, yes.
1: Did you find it worked?
4: It's horrible.
1: It is. You'd have to sweeten it with something, wouldn't you?
4: it's hardly ideal.
1: Yeah, you feel like a fireplace. I don't know. I'm not into this charcoal toothpaste. No, I'm very conventional.
4: I've just got to... Could I say one thing about Angry Anderson?
1: Yes.
4: An ex-girlfriend of mine got a ride with a cab with him to the northern suburbs of Sydney, and he made sure she got into the house because she was a little bit drunk, and he was an absolute gentleman.
1: Oh, good. He had that character.
4: He was a really nice fella.
1: Yeah, and he had that. He did a lot of charity work and TV work in the 90s, 80s. He had that side of him, I think, didn't he?
4: He was a very nice guy, very short.
1: Yeah. Well, that goes with the firecracker personality, you know, just he's just extroverted with his kindness, with his rock and roll.
4: Well, we can't be beaten, can we?
1: Oh, you wanted the short club as well, did you mean? was that a song? Was that one of the songs?
4: No, I'm 6 foot.
1: Oh, okay, yeah. You lucked out. You come from a family of giants. I wish I was taller, but it just isn't in our family. It's not for this life.
4: I wish I was smarter.
1: Can't have it all. Did your family play AFL or basketball?
4: No, fighter pilots. World War II.
1: Oh, that's good.
4: Yeah, come from a different sort of family.
1: Mm. I suppose there's a height restriction for fighter pilots, right? You have to at least be able to see over the dashboard.
4: No, 6 foot tall.
1: That's the maximum? Or you can be taller than that?
4: His name is Gordon Devine.
1: Gordon? Oh, that's a great fighter pilot name from World War II.
4: His nickname was Flash.
1: Flash Gordon, great. Love it. Flash Gordon, the fighter pilot.
4: He wasn't a very nice man, but I think the Vietnam War hurt him a bit.
1: Yeah, so. Yeah. Can imagine that would have affected people a lot. Well, let's see then if we can get you on the board. Your next question, which herb is used to make a traditional béarnaise sauce?
4: Béarnaise sauce?
1: Yeah, which herb?
4: Would it be chives?
1: It's not chives. It is something else.
4: Oh, I've got it wrong.
1: I know, but it's nice to chat to you, Andrew. Let's catch up another night.
4: It's lovely to talk to you, too.
1: Thank you. Andrew calling in to us from Smithton in Tasmania. In the meantime, as we progress through the quiz, Ray joins us from Embleton in Perth. Hi, Ray.
5: Hi, how are you going?
1: I'm very good tonight. Now, Ray, do you make some fancy French dishes every now and then?
5: Not when I'm driving.
1: Oh, you know. No, you can't eat well when you're driving, can you? It's a lot of kebabs and burgers.
5: Oh, that's it.
1: Yeah. Well, let's see if you know this one. Which herb is used to make a traditional béarnaise sauce?
5: Tarragon.
1: Oh, good. Tarragon is right for 1 point. Second question. What is the largest island in the Mediterranean Sea?
5: Malta.
1: Not Malta, Ray, but you're on the board with 1 point tonight.
5: Yeah, thanks.
1: Thank you. Kylie now joins us from Daysdale. Hello, Kylie.
6: Hello, Ash. How are you? Look, in relation to the text machine, if you turn it off and restart it within 15 seconds, it should be all right. If not, you might need an update there. I think
1: there's some update that's needed because it comes to a system called AllData and then automatically redirects to this. That's what's different tonight. So, yes, something's gone on. I will restart it again during the news, but, yeah, I think something's going on. In the meantime, how about you with your French cooking? Do you make some fancy dinners every now and then?
6: Oh, not really. You were the last person to ask me on hot cooking. I think I was speaking to somebody last night about it during the evening's quiz here in Sydney. And
1: yeah.
6: I said, my expert cooking is scrambled eggs. I think,
1: That's all I want. Well, you know, if Gordon Ramsay had that test, he said when he wants to judge how good a cook is, he gets them to make scrambled eggs. Or Marco, I think, one of them said that. It's a test of it. So you make a good scrambled eggs. Are we talking plain, or you put some chives on them, a bit of pepper?
6: No, just plain. When I was growing up, it was lovely. It was lovely. Just growing up, you used to have either baked beans, spaghetti, or scrambled egg.
1: My favourite. None of this poached egg. Give me scrambled egg any day.
6: No, scrambled egg, no. It's lovely. It's lovely. Now, it's 13 weeks until Christmas, 91 days, and you'll finish up in about 10 weeks' time, I think, so I'll send you your Christmas card.
1: Oh, lovely. Yeah, thank you. Yeah, the plan is for us to go until December, and then they'll decide the long-term plan after
6: that. You've got to look, put a good word in. Kylie from Daystar mentioned my name. I want to back you and Stu are doing a great job, and I think the listeners will agree you're doing a good job.
1: Thank you, Kylie.
6: You're always on time. You are always on time.
1: I am. There was 1 second where I was 3 seconds late because Stu and I were having a chat during the news, but that's the only time in 6 months.
6: Do not worry about that.
1: That's okay. We're just having fun.
6: No, I'm very kind. No, you're doing great. And I just appreciate you being in the studio this morning, mate. Yeah. I really do appreciate it, quite seriously. Yeah.
1: Thank you, Kylie. Well, let's see if you know the answer to this question then. It's the largest island in the Mediterranean Sea. It's not Malta.
6: Oh, look, I'll take a rain check. And you and Stu and all your listeners have a good week, and I'll ring you up next.
1: Thanks, Kylie.
6: Thank you, Stu.
1: Chat to you then.
6: Thanks,
1: bye. Trev has joined us from Surfers Paradise. Hi, Trev.
7: Oh, hello, Ashwin. Oh, boy, you're doing a real good job tonight.
1: Yeah, it's different because I love the text message line. They're so random and from all left field. I just can't see it tonight. But you're here with us on the phone, which is bringing back some familiar memories.
7: Familiar. Can I tell you two things very quickly? First of all, I felt very Australian tonight because I met three Americans in a pub.
1: Yeah.
7: And I told them to look out for drop bears.
1: does that still work on the Americans?
7: Yeah, they did. Oh, I just said they're carnivorous. Huge koalas, and they fall down. They might get you confused with a wallaby or something, but look out, and they believe me.
1: Wow. I'm surprised this works because you know what happens? They never say to us when we move to America, look out for torpedo eagles that come flying out of the ground and hit us. They don't even try and trick us, but we try and trick them.
7: Oh, look, we've got wedge tails, and whatever America's got, they're bald. I think last count there was 400 bald eagles in America, and now in Australia, like your wedge tails, they're huge, but you got to look out for the drop bears. You're walking along a little path and... bang.
1: Man.
7: And the stupid Yanks. No, they were nice guys.
1: They're lovely people. You're a menace. Trevor, I'm echoing through. Am I on speaker or am I coming through normally to you?
7: No, I think I'm just on normal phone.
1: Okay, good.
7: Yep.
1: Stu's in the studio with me trying to fix the text message issue, like working it through a workaround.
7: No, it's fun.
8: Sorry, everyone.
1: No, that's okay. He's the age where he knows IT. We're too old, Trev, for that. So he's trying to do a backup solution. So we'll see if it works.
7: We're too old to know that stuff.
1: We are.
7: Yeah.
1: Well, in the meantime, let's get you onto a question. And you can pass on this if you like. And that is, what is the largest island in the Mediterranean Sea?
7: God, I expect it's Cyprus.
1: It's not Cyprus, unfortunately. Unfortunately, you've chosen the wrong island.
7: Look, I think the Cypriots will really be disappointed.
1: They've got other stuff going for them, Trev. Let's catch up another night.
7: Well, I hope so, Ashwin. I really do. Good night.
1: Good night, Trev. Stu, can I just borrow the mouse for it? This is fun. No, Stu, stay in the studio. We're just going through, trying to fix the text message issues. In the meantime, Cameron has joined us from South

0: Perth. Hi, Cameron.
1: Hey, good morning.
0: Cameron, Stu's a genius. He's got me a backup solution for tech, so I'll read that. But I have a question. Would you like to pass on this question as to what is the largest island in the Mediterranean Sea, or would you like to have a go?
1: Well, I'll have a go because it might be the only thing I know all night.
0: Okay. Give it a shot. It's not Malta. It's not Cyprus.
1: No, it's Sicily.
0: Sicily is correct for 1 point. Your second question. What was the first billion-dollar movie?
1: First billion-dollar movie?
0: Yeah.
1: Quo Vadis.
0: What was that movie? What's it called?
1: Quo Vadis.
0: I've never heard of that. What's that movie about?
1: Oh, slaves and that in Rome. That was a very famous film. Oh. Made millions of dollars. Yeah.
0: And was it like an early version of Spartacus?
1: Yeah.
0: It sounds like an interesting one. It didn't make $1 billion, unfortunately, Cameron, so we'll see if someone else knows, but you're on the board with 1 point tonight.
1: Thank you.
0: Okay. All right, that is Cameron calling in. Let me just check Stu's backup solution for the text. Oh, Eric has successfully spelt effervescent. Okay, I'm all caught up, and that's pretty much it. All right. Okay, here we go. Roz has called us in from South Australia. Hello, Roz.
2: Good evening, morning, et cetera, et cetera. Now, you've got me on this, right? Yep. Okay.
0: Yeah, it's the first billion-dollar movie, Roz. What do you think it was?
2: Did you go million or billion?
0: Billion. Billion with a B, and it's not Quo Vadis.
2: No, actually, he should have said Quo Vadis.
0: Okay. But it's not that.
2: That was quite a good movie, actually. Mm. Galloping up and down on the beaches, yes. Quo Vadis, you need to have a little look at it.
0: I like it. How old was this movie?
2: Oh, crikey. It was after Cleopatra with, what's her name?
0: Audrey.
2: Elizabeth Taylor.
0: Oh, yes. Okay.
2: What's his face? Yeah, Quo Vadis. It was what was that guy called? Big Hero back in the day.
0: Cheston.
2: Who?
0: Just, no. What am I thinking? Oh, no, I don't know. Stu, is he on the phone?
2: He is a very famous actor, very muffled up guy. Quo Vadis. Come on. God.
0: No, we're looking it up now. We need to know who was the actor in Quo Vadis. Quo Vadis. Actor.
2: Quo. As in Roman, Quo Vadis.
0: Nick Cravat was Cravatus Hector or Luciano Cravato. Who knows? I don't know. I'll see if Roz, I'll see if Stu can get into it in the meantime.
2: Anyway, what was the billion-dollar movie?
0: The first billion-dollar movie.
2: Oh, You've got me there. I know Star Wars. I've got no actually idea.
0: No idea. Well, Roz, it's not Star Wars, unfortunately. We'll see if someone else knows.
2: Yeah, well, that was just stupid thing.
0: No, it's not a bad guess because that was a huge movie, but just didn't quite make it to the billion-dollar mark.
2: Yeah, but look up Quo Vadis, actually. Look, that scene up on the beach, it was not Charlton Heston. Oh, it was another guy, very muffled up. He played, he was on rowing on the oars. You know, when they had them in the old, you know, when you were tied down, you had to row.
0: Oh. I don't know, these, like when you were a slave tied up and you had to row.
2: Yeah.
0: Okay.
2: Yeah, Quo Vadis.
0: Okay. Roz, we'll see if we can find out a bit more about this movie because it's just not Googling for me, but we'll see if Stu knows. So
2: really?
0: We'll find out.
2: Okay. It's one Academy Awards, actually.
0: Yeah. It'll show up soon. Roz, I'll chat to you another night.
2: I just want to listen to this, right?
0: Yeah.
2: Thank you. Sorry.
0: No worries. Thank you for calling in tonight. Stu, are you there? So Quo Vadis, we're looking for a movie, Oscar award-winning movie. It's just not showing up for me unless we're spelling our Latin incorrectly. In fact, if you know, listening in the audience, Charlton Heston was the actor. That's what I was struggling to find. But Quo Vadis, it just didn't show up for me. So if you know, listening in, what that movie was, can you let all of us know so we can look it up? add another classic to our list. Lincoln has joined us from Gippsland. Hello, Lincoln.
3: Ashwin, how are you tonight?
0: Good. How about you today?
3: Good.
0: Anything unusual happened to you during the day?
3: Unusual. Nah, not really.
0: Standard day.
3: Yeah, pretty normal.
0: Well, Lincoln, you have a chance to pass on this if you want, and that is, what was the first billion-dollar movie? Did you want to pass or have a go?
3: I might pass.
0: Okay, that is a pass question. If anyone would like to answer it, just let me know and we'll go back to it. So your question then, Lincoln, which fruit was cultivated in Japan to naturally grow in square shapes for easier transport?
3: Whoa. I'll just go apple.
0: Did you say, what was that?
3: Apple.
0: Apple is not correct. Oh, that'd be great to have a square apple. And make baking easier. Lincoln, we'll see if someone else knows. Thank you.
3: Thanks, Steph.
0: Oh, here we go. It's Quo Vadis, Q-U-O-V-A-D-I-S V-A-D-I-S. That makes sense, Quo Vadis. And who are we talking about? John Wayne, potentially? Or John of Coburg says Robert Taylor and Deborah Kerr and Sophia Loren for Quo Vadis. Okay, that's had two recommendations tonight. Quo Vadis. So I think it's worth a look. If you need some ancient classic slave movie storylines, Justin has called us from Frankston. Hi, Justin. Justin, speaking of animals, I have a good fruit question for you. Now, we're in Japan. We're in Japan.
2: Konnichiwa.
0: Konnichiwa. Now, in Japan, boku wa Ashwin desu. That's my name. Did you learn Japanese at school as well?
2: Hi.
0: Hi, saw this? Okay. So, which fruit was cultivated in Japan to naturally grow in square shapes, Justin, for easier transport?
2: I'm going to say a peach.
0: I'd love a square everything, but it's not a peach, Justin, unfortunately.
2: Oh, okay. And just before I go, who are you going for tomorrow?
0: I'm in Brisbane, so I think I'll go for the Lions. But I love Raisin going for the Dockers. So, you know, I won't be happy. Yeah, well, Ray will be happy tomorrow if the Dockers win.
2: Yeah, well, I'm Brisbane born through and through, so I've got to go for the Mighty Lions. But, my pick for the Brownlow, that's if he plays, is Lachie Neale.
0: Yeah, not a bad pick. Now, you've stuck with the Lions all these years. You're never switching, are you?
2: No, I've been with the Lions ever since they were called the Fitzroy Bears.
0: Wow. Frankston never gets into your blood, not when it comes to AFL.
2: No, definitely not. And just before I also go too, I just want to give a quick shout out to April, because I was talking to Stu before and April was the first one on. So I just want to give April a quick shout out. Hopefully she's still listening. And hopefully the next person can get this one right.
0: I hope so.
2: I've got no clue.
0: No, there's so many fruits to choose from, Justin. We'll see if the next one knows.
2: All right, then. Thanks, man. Go the Lions.
0: Okay. Quo Vadis. We are just... Stu's giving me some more information. Ashwin, I did giggle at Cheston. Cheston. All the words that come out of your mouth and you're trying to remember characters from 40, 50 years ago. Gavin says he looks muscled up. Eric has joined us from Melbourne. Hi, Eric.
4: Hi, Ash. It was Fitzroy Lions. It was Brisbane Bears. It was a whole new team created in 87. Then Fitzroy merged with them in 97, became the Brisbane Lions. It was never the Fitzroy Bears.
0: So they went Lions, Bears, Lions again?
4: Yeah, exactly. It was Brisbane Bears. But anyway, obsequious means sucking up to, you know.
0: Yeah.
4: And what was the answer to the herb on the... was it parsley?
0: It's tarragon in a Bearnaise sauce.
4: Tarragon, right.
0: Yeah. Some not some bad herbs there. It was this movie that was getting us, the Quo Vadis, we're all spelling it wrong.
4: I've heard of it. And I think the answer to the fruit one is a watermelon.
0: It is the watermelon. Raj from Byron Bay, you have got that correct. And Eric, that is right. Would you eat a square watermelon? Are you okay? You okay with that shape?
4: I would. And can I answer the billion-dollar film one?
0: Yes, which was the first billion-dollar movie?
4: I'll try Titanic, directed by James Cameron.
0: Yeah, that is another point for you, Eric. So two for you tonight.
2: Thank you.
0: Thank you. Karen has said strawberry. Strawberry, interesting. For a square fruit. No, they went with the

0: There's oranges, pineapple. I've got pineapple and blueberries with some straws.
1: Yeah.
0: And I bring two or three oranges with me, you know, in season, but they're going out soon, so it'll be stone fruits.
1: And oranges makes you feel like you're in grade six again at playing football, don't you? And your mum brings the oranges onto the field.
0: The thing is with your orange, Ash, you have to, like, I cut them into eighths so they fit into your gob because they... You know, when you peel them, it's like buying a pie. I used to hate pies because you'd always end up with pie in the palm of your hand.
1: Yeah.
0: And then, like, things have got a bit better now. They're not so sloppy in the bottom pastry.
1: Yeah.
0: You know, Australian pie's got a bit better.
1: And they're so hot. You just got to get over the heat. They burn your mouth, whereas oranges have never hurt us, right? Why don't we love oranges more?
0: No, well, that's right. That's right. But I've had a big week, Ash. I got an award this week.
1: What did you win?
0: Oh, I got an award for excellence.
1: Oh, good. What, for a truck driving? Excellent truck driving?
0: No, for excellence in excellence.
1: Okay, right. Wow, that's pretty meta. Who gave you this award?
0: Yeah, that's pretty good, isn't it? Who gave it to me?
1: Did you give yourself this award?
0: Yeah, I did.
1: Okay, yeah good. I think you deserve it.
0: I thought it was each worth it. Yeah, I just went to I was walking past the opportunity shop and there was a trophy.
1: Oh, yeah.
0: I think it was a dart. It was a fella throwing darts. But anyway, it doesn't matter. I've just put my name on it. The Vando, excellence. You know?
1: I love that. So you were just having a mental health day where you have to treat yourself and you're just buying trophies.
0: Yeah, quite a few of my days are mental health days.
1: I love that. Love that. You just need an op shop. Now, does anyone, have you got a cabinet at home?
0: Shops. Mm. I beg your pardon?
1: Have you got a cabinet at home with all your trophies for excellence?
0: No, it's up there next to a metronome. I've got a piano with a few dead keys on it. It just sits up on there. That's my mantle. Actually, I want to get a horse, a mantle horse.
1: Oh, wow.
0: You know, and then I'll put my face on it, so I'm like a mantle stallion.
1: I love that.
0: Anyway,
1: now, just a couple of things. You've got a trophy, you've got a horse, you've got a mantle. These feel like quite alpha objects. Do you have some nice, soft, feminine objects in your house as well? Some floral, maybe, some lavender, anything to balance out the yin and yang?
0: Oh, yeah, I've got some old sage and I've got four pillows.
1: Oh, good. Good. I love it. And they're different shapes, aren't they? Each one is a different shape?
0: No, they're the ones that fit on your bed. And there's sort of three of them don't do much. Yeah, it's just one. And he's just got mates when I'm not there.
1: Oh, good. And you throw the others on the floor when you go to bed?
0: No. They just stay on the other side of the bed. Therefore, I'm not going to take them on the floor.
1: Okay, good. Respectful.
0: Yeah.
1: Okay, now, I think we're ready for your question number one, Vando, and that is, who painted the famous artwork, The Last Supper?
0: Oh, that's Leonardo da Vinci.
1: It is Leonardo.
0: Oh, no, it's like, yeah, right, it's other fella. Never mind.
1: No, it was. It was Leo.
0: Oh, was it? I thought it might have been Michelangelo.
1: Oh, yeah, those two were, they were like the Oasis and Blur of their time, weren't they?
0: Well, I think so. One was inventing sort of helicopters, you know. And talking about inventions, how's this? Oh, look, let's get that foot off of that beast and rub our teeth with it. Imagine before they thought to grind it. I wonder if someone picked up someone's foot and just started rubbing their gob and then, oh, yeah, look at this, my teeth are better.
1: Wait, are you talking about the ox? What was the story about?
0: Hey, what possessed someone to grind up an ox?
1: Oh, yeah.
0: Foot?
1: For toothpaste.
0: I mean, how did they even get there?
1: Well, I guess this was 5,000 BC. It felt like a step up from tooth decay. They were like, we'll start with ox's hooves and we'll end up with paste 5,000 years from now. You've got to start somewhere, don't you? It's like when you go to primary school. It was step one for us as a human race.
0: Yeah, fantastic. Big ups to them because that's a fantastic, just the courage involved with that.
1: Yeah. Yeah. Poor oxes as well. I mean, of all the ways to go to be used as toothpaste, not good for the ox. But let me get you to a second question, Vando. What is the capital city of Spain?
0: I think it's Barcelona.
1: It is not Barcelona. That's maybe the funnest city in Spain.
0: You're wrong. Anyway, it doesn't matter. Thank you, mate. Oh, thank you to Vanessa. I have won three tickets over, or three magnets over the time.
1: Yeah. You've had a few in your time. Just before my time, I don't think we've had a victory together because I gave you the word obsequious the other day, but I think.
0: Oh, yeah, he asked me one time too. Oh, yeah, how was Alexander?

0: the great sort of, you know, and what did I answer with? It's, you know, what did they base him in? Oh, yeah, a bit of ouzo, mustache, yeah. Olives.
1: I love that.
0: But they're not being honey.
1: Yeah. And you also gave us the phrase platonic plates as well. So you've been with them, giving us some good lines.
0: No worries. All right. Well, thank you, Ash. Keep up the good work. And it's nice to hear you.
1: You too. Thank you, Vando, as well. Says Philip in Cogra, Ashwin, did you just create the latest fad? A 30-second microwave warmed orange. Congratulations. I'd love that. Warmed orange. Blanched orange, if you're on MasterChef. Blanched orange. Love that. Maybe that works. Tara has joined us from on the road. Hi, Tara.
2: Good morning, Ashwin. How are you this morning?
1: It's been a good day. We've got, 9 minutes to the news, Tara. So let me see if you know the answer to this. The capital city of Spain. Vando went for the funnest city in Spain, Barcelona. Do you know the capital?
2: Let's try for Madrid.
1: Madrid is correct. Your second question. What is the name of the dog in Family Guy?
2: I only saw that a couple of times. I'll try Roy.
1: What was the name you gave?
2: Roy?
1: No, it is not that. Did you say Roy or Troy?
2: Roy.
1: R-O-Y. R-O-Y. No, it's not Roy either. Or Troy. Tara, thanks for calling.
2: Thanks, mate. Bye.
1: Bye. We'll see if someone else knows. Tony joins us from Canberra tonight. Come on, click on Tony. There you go. Hello, Tony.
3: Hello there, Ashwin. Cheers, mate.
1: Nice to have you on, Tony. What do you think? The name of the dog in Family Guy, do you know? It's not Roy.
3: Woofer? No, I wouldn't have a clue. I've seen about 5 minutes of Family Guy, and I don't watch much television per se. Anyway.
1: That's probably, sorry, what were you going to tell me?
3: Oh, no, just a couple of things. Vando.
1: Yes.
3: What a character.
1: Yeah, he's a great fun. He gives us so many lines to work with.
3: And he's a truckie. I reckon his name is perfect. He must be a baker product delivery man. Vando.
1: Yeah, I love it. Yeah.
3: You got me?
1: A V-A-N-D-O-U-G-H. Unfortunately, if you need a name change, Vando, that'd work well.
3: Also, to a previous caller, he suggested that Lachie Neal will win the Saturday's Brownlow.
1: What do you think?
3: Not the Brownlow. Oh, well, it's not the Brownlow. That's already been awarded to Nick Dacos. The winner of the best player on the ground is for the Norm Smith medal.
1: Ah, that's right. Good correction. How are you going for, you think?
3: Oh, I'd love Freo to win.
1: Yeah.
3: I'm a Saints supporter, but just to burst the pimple. I mean, and also to expunge the memories of their first ever Guernsey, which was atrocious, 1995. There was purple, there was green, and then there was this huge white anchor in the middle. And whoever designed it, and hopefully they got fired straight after.
1: Yeah, art's pretty subjective. Not for you, the Dockers Guernsey. Hey, Tony, thanks for calling in. I'll catch you another night.
3: All the best, Ash. Love your work, mate.
1: Thank you. Oh, Deb says she prefers mandarins. Fancy. That's some rugby talk, Deb, with your fancy mandarins. It's not. No, the oranges are for the footy, for the real football, for the soccer. No, I don't know what I'm talking about here. I'm not starting a war about football codes. 4 minutes before the news. Robin has joined us from Yorkshire. Hi, Robin.
4: Hello, Ashwin. I'm currently with my friend Adrian, who's measuring my windows for the French style where both sides open, because he's going to get them made and installed for me.
1: He's going to install new windows to your house.
4: Yeah, so he's a windows sort of repairer and installing new ones. So he's actually designing them with me right now while we're talking to you in Australia.
1: Now, when you bring the new windows in, will that bring more light into your home?
4: No, but it brings more air in because as the world gets hotter, I need to move heat out of my home. But what I'm going to use is awnings on the outside to keep the sun off the glass. I'm going to use then external window blinds called Rolodine, which is what we have from Germany, to go. Adrian, do you need to go?
5: Yes.
4: Thank you. Wonderful. I'll speak to you soon. Bye bye.
5: Okay, I'll send the new offer.
4: No problem. Thank you. That's Adrian. So he's from Romania. You can probably hear from the text. Isn't
1: that.
4: The world a wonderful thing?
1: He's going to, it's like a slice of life conversation. He's going to send you the
4: there
1: new offer.
4: Go.
1: So we'll
4: there
1: see what that
4: by
1: is.
4: Email as well. Oh my God, Robin has email. Yes. There
1: yeah.
4: we go. Hello. Right. Adrian, please go ahead with your question.
1: What is the name of the dog in Family Guy?
4: This is Brian the dog.
1: Good job, Brian the dog. Your second question.
4: Can I take the Spanish one, or do I have to?
1: That's been done. Someone said Madrid.
4: Oh, it's Madrid. Madrid, that's fine. Please go ahead. No problem.
1: Your second question. What element was once called brimstone?
4: Brimstone was so near sodium. We've got sodium. I committed myself. Is it sodium?
1: It's not sodium, Robin, but you're on the board with 1 point. Thank you.
4: Thanks, Ashwin. Lovely speaking. Bye-bye.
1: Thank you. Robin, on the way with some new windows, Hayley has joined us from Roselle in Sydney. Hi, Hayley.
6: Hi, how are you?
1: I'm good. We've got this question about brimstone. Great word.
6: Yep. I've got this one because I've got a child that's studying anyway. I wouldn't know it, but it's sulfur.
1: Sulfur is correct. So your child is studying brimstone?
6: He's studying, fire and brimstone has been directed at him over the years. However, no, he's studying engineering, but he's just a brain box in all these things. So I hear sort of things all the time.
1: Fun facts.
6: Fun facts.
1: I love it. Okay, now we're back to actors. We have the Charlton Heston controversy with my pronunciation a moment ago.
6: Well, I love that. I guess that it was Charlton Heston.
1: Yes.
6: I actually made a note in my notebook. I was going to say it's Charlton Heston.
1: Yeah.
6: I got it straight away.
1: He was the Brad Pitt, I suppose, of that era. Cheston Halton.
6: Cheston Halton.
1: Yeah. Halton. I mean, both work. They're both masculine sounding.
6: Exactly.
1: Okay. Now, your question is, who played Vito Corleone in The Godfather?
6: Was it... Oh, what's his name? Oh, I'm not going to be able to pull it again. Hang on. I can't pull it out. I know you're in a rush. I can't think of it.
1: That's
6: sorry.
1: Okay. You've got 1.4 sulfur, Hayley.
6: Thanks.
1: Thank you for calling in. Not too much of a rush, but there's just 2 minutes to the news and we need to get you all on the board with this quiz. Danny has called us from Coffs Harbour. Hi, Danny.
7: Good morning, Ashwin. How are you, sir?
1: Good, Danny. How are you tonight?
7: Very well, thank you. I have a song for you with the upcoming Christmas. See if you recognise this one.
1: Okay.

0: I like it. This is the first Noel. One of my favourites, Danny, the first Noel.
1: What favourite is it?
0: I love that. There's a great version of it. Yeah, there's so many versions. But, Danny, I've just got a minute to the news. Let me see if I can get you on the board with your question. Who played Vito Corleone in The Godfather?
1: Marlon Brando, of course.
0: Marlon is correct. Your second question, which desert covers parts
1: Can I choose one of the previous questions?
0: Which one did you want to go back to?
1: Either the billion-dollar movie or the Japanese fruit.
0: Both have been covered now, Danny. That was Titanic and Watermelon.
1: Yes, it was. Yeah, okay, I'll go to the next.
0: Your next question, what desert covers parts of China and Mongolia? Desert? Yeah, which desert covers parts of China and Mongolia?
1: China and Mongolia. I think it's
0: Give us a guess.
1: Gobi Desert.
0: Gobi Desert is right. Danny, thanks for calling tonight. I've just arrived at the news, so I'll announce the winner on the other side. This is ABC Radio. I'm Ashwin, and the text message line is still being worked on, but I've got the workaround to get us through the evening. But that is it. We'll announce the winner of the news, and then we'll cross over to your Boston correspondent to see how the media is changing in the US.
2: Good morning, Tim Wharton with ABC News. The federal government says artificial intelligence company OpenAI is engaging with it following a data breach impacting Medicare. Nick Parmenter has more.
3: After it was revealed that OpenAI agents hacked into a Medicare data portal in June this year, Government Services Minister Katie Gallagher has told the ABC the company is engaging with the government as a rapid review into the incident gets underway. It's also been referred to Parliament's Joint Select Committee on Artificial Intelligence. The ABC has also found that thousands of AI agents appear to have worked together to communicate with each other to hack into multiple government services coordinating the effort.

0: But over a series of months. The nature of that hack is one of the foremost concerns about the potential risks of the technology.
1: New South Wales police say they have foiled more than 100 acts of violence, including some murder plots in their war against gangland violence. Charlie McLean reports.
2: Police say they've arrested almost 300 people in the last month in connection to acts of organised crime. The latest is a 21-year-old man charged with murder over the fatal shooting of 40-year-old tradie Joshua McDonald in Marylands. Police believe it was a case of mistaken identity and linked to organised crime. Criminal Organisations Directorate Acting Director Matt Crafton says intelligence agencies have helped them stop more than 100 planned acts of violence, including some murders.
3: So it's a full-time job. It's labour-intensive, but we're up to the task.
2: Police expect to arrest more people in relation to Mr McDonald's murder.
1: The National Farmers Federation has cut a deal with the federal government for faster processing of some backpacker visas. The government began slowing down visa processing last month, sparking fears of worker shortages on farms. The government says it will work with farmers to prioritise visas for skilled workers contracted to undertake agricultural work. Chief Executive of the Farmers Federation, Michael Guerin, says the government has reacted quickly to a critical and urgent need.
4: Communities are suffering, producers are suffering, we're unable to get crops off. So we've put together what's described as a good faith deal where none of the usual checks and balances are in place. So government are relying on us to put forward only the most urgent visa applications in the system that need to be processed now.
1: US President Donald Trump says AI will be a key point of discussion between himself and President Xi Jinping as the two leaders meet at the White House. The Chinese leader has been treated to the full pomp and pageantry at the White House with a marching band and military exhibition. Later, the two will attend a dinner with guests including leaders in the AI industry and tech billionaires including Jeff Bezos and Mark Zuckerberg. Mr. Trump has used his newly invented term to describe artificial intelligence in his remarks before the meeting.
5: During this visit, we will also discuss pressing issues concerning security, technology, and superintelligence, SI. The decisions we make in these areas today can promote peace and prosperity for decades and decades to come.
1: Palestinian President Mahmoud Abbas has told the United Nations his people face one of the most dangerous times in its history. Appearing via video, Mr. Abbas says Israel has targeted all of the basic necessities of life in both the occupied West Bank and Gaza. The 90-year-old has once again implored the international community to take more vigorous action and speak out more loudly against Israel.
6: In the Gaza Strip, our people are being subjected at the hands of the Israeli occupation forces to killing, destruction, starvation, and attempts at displacement, as well as the genocidal war that has created an unprecedented humanitarian catastrophe.
1: The Israeli government has strongly refuted claims and any reports that suggest it's carried out genocide in Gaza. Sport now, Brisbane midfielder Lachie Neale says he hopes all the attention on him will now move on after he's cleared to play in this weekend's AFL Grand Final against Fremantle. The 33-year-old had been handed a one-match ban for striking Hawthorn's Jack Giddevin during Saturday's preliminary final and had seen the suspension upheld at a tribunal hearing on Tuesday. But the appeals board has found that the tribunal had erred in not giving enough weight to Neale's run of 320 games without suspension, calling his record exemplary, and instead he has been fined $10,000. The Lions veteran, who is playing his final season with the club, says he's relieved he can play in another decider and wants to focus now on playing his part for the team.
7: After this, after a couple of questions from you guys, hopefully all the attention is off me and we get ready to play on Saturday in the grand final.
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9: Good morning again. If you've just joined, though, this is our plan for the program. We are about to cross over to the US, where the media are gathering in solidarity with CNN and a couple of other organizations who the president would like to not attend his press conferences anymore. So they're banding together and just stopping covering. They've stopped covering the Chinese arrival, the Xi Jinping's arrival, the president of China. Major news, that wasn't covered. There'll be more that won't be covered. So we'll see how long this standoff can last between the White House and the US press organizations. And then in the second half of this hour, this upcoming hour, we'll see if we can have

0: luckier days. So serendipity is the idea of good things happening to you when you don't expect it. And in some ways, that's how your life changes, isn't it? We say we need to set plans and goals and be methodical, but often the things that turn our lives around are very unexpected. So rather than just leaving that all to chance, let us see if we can increase the chance of those good things happening to us, those serendipitous moments. Before we announce the winner of the quiz, this is the weather, 25 degrees for you in Brisbane with possible showers. A possible shower. Sydney, 25, partly cloudy. Melbourne, 25, a shower or two. Canberra, 27 degrees, lovely, partly cloudy. Hobart, 21 degrees and partly cloudy. Darwin, 34 degrees, mostly sunny. Adelaide, 23 and partly cloudy. Perth, 23 with a possible shower developing. A quick wrap around of the cities. Perth, it is 106 for you, 151 in Eucla, 236 in Adelaide and 306 on the eastern and southeast side of the country. Stu produces the show. Hello, Stu.
1: Ash, if we're talking about manifesting lock, can we manifest some lock for our tech services, bro? Oh, yeah. My God.
0: Well, we didn't have the automated text tonight, but you did a good job in fixing it with your workaround, which is Gen Z thing to do.
1: Well, I felt so impolite. Just you were talking to Trev on the phone and I'm just skulking next to you, just trying to find some solutions. People could probably hear me tapping away on the side.
0: They know you exist. It's fine.
1: I don't know. I just feel awkward. It's like this is during the middle of the show. No, I think, oh gosh.
0: There's no middle. You're part of this show. So jump in anytime.
1: Thank you.
0: One thing that did pop out for me though was Vando saying that he buys himself trophies to feel better. I love that idea. We should buy ourselves a trophy once a year.
1: It kind of reminds me of things you see in movies. It just totally absurd ones. I would buy myself, much like in one of the Marvel movies, I would get myself a trophy that says world's best grandma.
0: Yeah.
1: I'd get that for myself. Why not?
0: You want to feel like that.
1: Yeah, I want to be the world's best grandma.
0: I would buy myself a tiara of triumph. Ooh. And just wear it wherever you go, just to feel
1: you should do,
0: like you've made.
1: You should do what the lovely Kelly Higgins Devine does here in Brisbane. If we do the radio ratings and she's the queen of the evening, if she rates highly, she wears her little tiara every time the ratings come out. She's number one. It's great.
0: She often is, though, isn't she?
1: Yeah, almost every time.
0: She must have a tiara mark emblazoned into her skull by now.
1: It's like those marks you get with headphones if you're wearing too long as a divot.
0: Yeah, okay. That's fun. Okay, so that is the plan. Buy yourself something good. What else? What happened in the quiz tonight, Stu?
1: Oh, well, you know, there can only be one winner for our anything but the quiz, I suppose, which is a good name. I'm still trialing a few different things. It's a good little tease. But we have a winner. Despite our technical problems, there is a winner. And tonight it is, would you believe it, Vando.
0: Oh, wow, Vando.
1: Genuinely, I promise this is not everyone.
0: No, it's not.
1: There's no way I will not be able to convince anyone it's not rigged, but I promise you it is correct.
0: This is going to go with his trophy on his mantle today. And just, it's going to be a good week, I think.
1: Can you magnetise trophies like that? What if you can just stick it straight to the trophy?
0: Oh, you should do, yeah. Magnetise trophies. Mm. That is a Gen Z. You could probably magnetise a trophy.
1: I'll figure something out.
0: Thank you, Stu.
1: You're welcome.
0: All right, so that's the plan for us. We'll send Vando his victory magnet. But for us, all of us listening, let us cross over to the US. It's a country in flux, isn't it? It's changing. And this is a new war that's broken out between the White House and the media. Let's see how that might be progressing after this.

0: That is, say you'll be there. And you know, in some ways, I was happy the text message lines are down when I played the Spice Girls, because I thought, oh, that's going to get some heat. But it hasn't. It hasn't got heat. Ruby's just texted to say, love the song choice, Ash. So just a quick update. I do have access to your texts on a separate system, so I am checking them that way. It's just not as efficient, so we'll go back to the usual way very soon. But anyway, that's behind-the-scenes talk. Let us move on with the program. If you've just joined, very soon we will talk about how to increase your serendipity with some techniques. Don't leave it to chance, so to speak. But right now, let us cross over to the US, where there's some friction, between the US president, the White House, and the media. And to update us on that and what else is going on in the country, you're joined by our overnight's correspondent from Boston, Celeste Katz-Marston. Hello, Celeste.
1: Good morning.
0: This is quite a unique tension, isn't it, for a Western country to be banning media and the media fighting back. Can you tell us into this war that's going on?
1: Yeah, and this is, by the way, developing as we speak. So if something I say now is obsolete by the time I get to the end of the sentence, I ask for your forgiveness in advance. But basically, what's been going on here is that the president has attempted to ban a number of media outlets from the White House, specifically CNN, MS Now, which is formerly, I guess, MSNBC, and Politico. And they have been going back and forth on this. The president claims he can keep them out of the White House because he doesn't trust their reporting, essentially. He is accusing them of being a threat to national security and publishing falsehoods, which essentially, you know, I think the argument is that it comes down to he doesn't like what they're reporting. That might not be the same thing as them reporting erroneous information, but they have been fighting about this. And as a result, in solidarity, as this is making its way through the court system, other outlets have also pulled out of carrying live feeds and so on. So we're right in the middle of a really important visit from President Xi of China, but a lot of it just hasn't been getting on the air because other media outlets that have

0: worked what's called a pool service, which is you have a small number of cameras from designated outlets that share all the footage, so you don't have 100 cameras sort of all trying to jockey for position. Everybody else is pulled out, literally dismantling their cameras, walking away from events until this gets sorted out. And so at the moment, it looks like a judge told Trump to let these outlets back into the building, and he didn't do it right away. And they were still stopping reporters for these outlets from these outlets from accessing the White House complex. So they requested another emergency order, court appearance, and so on. It's been going back and forth. So is it settled? Is it settled for the moment? You know, ask me in 30 seconds. Yes.
1: Well, this is unusual then. That means Fox News and CNN are in the same tent on this issue. Is this kind of solidarity unexpected?
0: Yeah, I think people are, and you know, other press associations, including the one that my newspaper is part of, have definitely been banding together to say, look, you can't choose to keep this outlet or that outlet out because you didn't like a story, because you don't like a person, an individual person who works for the outlet. Maybe they said something that you didn't like or that offended you, but that's not the same thing as publishing false information or being out to get you and that kind of thing. And if he can do it to one outlet today, certainly the thinking is that he can do it to another outlet tomorrow, and that the First Amendment protects people from just this kind of what you might call capricious behavior of blocking people's access to inform the public to do their jobs freely just because one person doesn't feel like it that day.
1: And President Trump said, these are not real outlets. They're spreading fake news. I have a duty to the American people to protect them. But his poll numbers seem to be dropping quite low. I think they were 29% was the last figure I saw. So this message that he's putting across doesn't seem to be resonating with the public.
0: I think that every politician pretty much has outlets that they prefer or outlets that they don't prefer. Every politician that I've covered in, you know, the past 30 years, just dated myself there, but, you know, certainly had outlets that they enjoyed working with or they thought would be more sympathetic to their way of thinking or portray them in a more favorable light. And they had outlets that they thought were going to give them a harder time or not make them look as good or will ask more difficult questions. Some politicians figure out that even the outlets that give you the hardest time are worth working with for some reason, or they understand the general principle that you can't sort of pick and choose who gets access to public officials in a public building. That, you know, that being said, that has not always been the thinking of this administration. And we've seen things like the press corps being ejected from the Pentagon, people being singled out for insults and abuse and that kind of thing, or some outlets getting preferential treatment, getting these sort of exclusive interviews and sit downs and access and that kind of thing. So politicians do always play favorites, but blocking certain outlets entirely, taking them out of the arena or attempting to do so, is not something that's certainly going to be generally accepted by the media here, even including, importantly, those outlets that do receive sort of preferential treatment or do receive, you know, do have a warmer or more pleasant relationship with the White House. So the fact that you see even outlets that have received, you know, better treatment or have had a more cordial relationship with the administration getting in on this and saying, look, you can't just lock people out because you don't like the reporting. I think that's really important.
1: If you've just joined this conversation, you're hearing from Celeste Katz-Marston, who is our Boston correspondent, taking us into the news from the United States. One news story that's been around for quite a few years now is the story of Harvey Weinstein. He's now been sentenced. Can you give us the update on Harvey?
0: Yeah, this has obviously been going on for years and years and years. I think it's going to be almost 10 years now that this prosecution started. But there have been, you know, some mistrials and appeals, acquittals, and so on. So now it's come down to this one person, Miriam Haley, and she was somebody who had worked on a reality series. Maybe I don't know if this is a thing in Australia, but Project Runway. So yeah. In any event, she said that while she was working on Project Runway, he assaulted her. Harvey Weinstein assaulted her, and so this is grown into something really big, and this has become part of the Me Too movement and people coming forward and speaking up about people in powerful positions that not only in some cases they accuse of attacking them or molesting or assaulting them, but also ruining their careers, making them persona non grata in Hollywood or in the world of entertainment. But now we do have a sentencing in this case, 15 years in prison. And, Weinstein has, of course, had a lot of problems before this in terms of the legal system. He has been locked up. He is still to this day maintaining that he did not assault this person. The question is going to be also, originally he had another sentence. So the question becomes then, are these sentences served concurrently or what happens with that as well?
1: Okay. So the sentence is part of the story. What about the reaction from the public? Are people still talking about this issue in the US or has it been smothered by other news?
0: I think that people generally are aware of it. I mean, I was surprised. I mean, this was such a big thing during the Me Too movement, the rise of the Me Too movement and people really talking a lot about this and it becoming a huge thing. So I actually feel like this sentencing to me did not seem to have as big of an impact. But again, this has been going on for 10 years. So you could look at it as, people are sort of, have been following this for a long time and maybe they follow it less as time goes on. But the fact that this is actually coming to a sentencing is a really big deal. And I hope I am getting some of these numbers right here. I think he had faced up to 25 years. This sentence is 15 years. And there were some other some other sentences as well. There's another, I think, resentencing coming out of California, I think out of Los Angeles. But he's already, he's already served some time in prison. And he has asked for leniency or been asking for leniency, giving his age and his, some health conditions that he has as well.
1: Celeste is with you. Celeste Katz-Marston from Boston, your overnight Boston correspondent. Let's start turn to nature in the United States. Bear encounters with humans are on the rise. Can you tell us more?
0: This is really kind of wild. I mean, you will see now increasingly. I mean, it's not like you come out of your house and every morning and there's a bear who refuses to move his car and then you can't get out of the driveway and makes you late for work. But what we are seeing is that bears are intelligently evolving to go to the places where it's the easiest to get food. And a lot of times that's going to be dumpsters, trash cans. And the interesting thing, or maybe the disturbing thing, depending on whether you are delighted by nature or worried about bears, is that they're teaching the behavior to their kids. So you have adult bears now who are figuring out that it is, instead of foraging for their food, it's just easier to go to the dumpster. And they are teaching cubs to get their food this way. So obviously this has a lot of ramifications for interactions between people and bears and sort of the natural behavior and life cycle of bears. But you are definitely seeing encroachment on more populated areas. Bears are not just sort of, in the woods doing bear things. Now they're in your parking lot behind your apartment building doing bear things, which is eating all the delicious food that you're throwing in the trash.
1: I mean, this is hard to get around, isn't it? Because we have trash. We can't really bury it underground. How do we deal with this? What's the solution to this bear issue?
0: Yeah, I mean, basically, what we mostly hear is that you want to secure food, you want to leave stuff, don't make stuff as easily accessible. Certainly, you don't want to intrude upon bears or you don't want to get into a disagreement with one of these guys. But we're not talking about just even people leaving out trash or bird feeders, you know, for example, that's a very sort of common one that you're always advised. If you have a bird feeder in your yard, take it down at night, don't attract bears with it. But now we're talking about bears breaking into people's houses and their cars and coming in through windows. So this isn't just sort of, I left some trash out while I'm camping and I shouldn't have done that, and a bear smelled it and came upon us at our campsite. This is somebody coming into your garage.
1: This is really intense. And when they go into houses, do they know to go to the fridge? Have they got that level of knowledge now as well?
0: Yes, they do. I mean, for real, they will, and they will come in and out multiple times. They'll bring, you know, they'll bring the kids. So this is, you know, there are a lot of things happening. I mean, they're learning that this is easy food. Their natural habitat may be disrupted. Say if there was an open space or a wooded area where they had commonly lived and looked for food that has now, you know, been raised and redeveloped as housing. You know, that is something that, that is something that they are going to adapt to, and people have to adapt as well. But I mean, we're literally talking about in some areas of the country, like bears coming into restaurants, breaking okay. into restaurants.
1: What?
0: It's wild.
1: I mean, Boston sounds safe from the bears, but are other parts of America going to have to go through bear training at school to know what to do?
0: Yeah, you really do have to know. And there are, you know, there's some places even here where we live. And by the way, there are bears in the Boston area,
1: okay.
0: the place where I run the newspaper. We do have some bears that have come, you know, people have come into contact with. But yeah, you have to definitely be aware. And again, I mean, if you can avoid getting involved with a bear, do that.
1: Okay. All right. So I thought Boston was big enough, but even the big cities are vulnerable, aren't they, at the outskirts, I imagine?
0: Well, we're about 20 miles outside of Boston is where I run a newspaper. And we had a bear that was sort of, you know, rummaging around and walking around and getting in people's yards and stuff. But apparently that bear had been taken from a main street in a city, a much larger city to our west. And had sort of walked all the way here, which is quite a distance. So A, they get around, and B, like, yeah, there are some cases where they are just not afraid to go into places with human contact, because I guess the lure of food is more important.
1: Well, another challenge for the U.S. to deal with bears. I didn't see that for 2026, but let's see how the country copes with that one. Now, let's go back to humans for a moment. We all thought after COVID we could work from home, but it seems in the United States, bosses are insisting we come back to the office.
0: Yeah, we are definitely seeing more job postings now that describe full-time being in the office, if not hybrid. But the idea of people, a lot of people really like the idea of being able to work at home, or mostly at home in perpetuity. And now we are seeing businesses, including, you know, major corporations, major employers, you know, Amazon and these very large scale Fidelity, of course, you know, the financial company, some of the banks are saying that people need to be in the office 4 or 5 days a week. And some people are pretty unhappy about that. But if you are looking for a new job right now, you may not have the option of easily finding one that lets you stay at home most or all of the time.
1: Changing demands there from the bosses in the US. If you've just joined this conversation, you're hearing from Celeste Katz-Marston, our Boston correspondent here on ABC Radio Overnights. Now, let us finish up with a story we've talked about before, these flock license plate cameras. People are fighting back in more creative ways now.
0: Yeah, as we've seen people be really uncomfortable with what they see as an invasion of privacy or potential misuse of flock cameras, which are supposed to be a crime-fighting, essentially, tool. But some people certainly have been using them, or at least accused of using them, for the wrong reasons. So now what you have is a spate of people showing up in costume to encourage their local governments, their town councils or city councils, not to allow the use of flock cameras. So instead of just somebody getting up there and making a speech about invasion of privacy or abuse of power. Now you have somebody dressed up as Darth Vader. Recently here we had somebody dressed up as Krampus, the Christmas demon. Not somebody I've been involved with extensively in my life, and that based on what this guy looks like, probably not the worst thing. But people are basically doing anything they can to sort of get the message off that only a guy that, like, only a demon would think this was a great idea.
1: So in the US, you've got this Christmas demon. In the United Kingdom, they had a robot contesting elections. Are you allowed? I don't think we have this kind of costume politics in Australia. Are you allowed to turn up to a council meeting and make representations dressed up?

0: Was it Damon?
1: Apparently you are, because they're doing it now. I don't know if it's encouraged.
0: No.
1: I'm not sure. I'm not sure that they, you know, they set aside a special sort of like demon public comment hour no. or anything like that. But it's not too late. They could still get that on the agenda.
0: Okay, it could be done. All right. What a creative, a quirky country in many ways. Celeste, thanks for joining us tonight.
1: Always a pleasure.
0: Celeste Katzmarston there, your overnight ABC correspondent. If you've just joined the program, I'm Ashwin Sidkar, and we're about to talk about serendipity. I wanted to say good luck, but it's more than that. It's serendipity. It's those chance moments that change your career and life in different ways. Let me give you a small example. So what I'm doing right now, this work, which I enjoy, you could say, well, you've got to go to radio school. You've got to study hard. You've got to send emails and press releases out. You have to do a plan and a method. The way it actually happened is I was doing a comedy gig at an improv night with 6 people in attendance. And there was a producer from The Breakfast Show who was there doing a story because it was a quirky show. And she said, would you like to come on as a guest and just talk about things on the radio and the ABC? So I just started as a guest and then got chances to do more presenting. So it was a slow climb up from a serendipitous moment. It wasn't a planned moment. And I think many of our achievements in life or the things that go well for us start with serendipity. The problem is we think serendipity just happens to us. But what if there's a way to increase those serendipitous moments and have a more fun, enjoyable life? That is what your next guest will take us through. He's a professor and an author who has studied serendipity, and he'll share some tips on how you can increase the level of serendipity in your life. That is coming up after this.

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0: This really is a conversation about how to have a better life by invoking serendipity, something that often seems mysterious and beyond our control. So let us see how we can improve it. And if you have a question about it or a comment, you can join this conversation on serendipity on 1300 800 222. Your guest for this conversation is Christian Bush, who is an associate professor of clinical management and organization at the USC Marshall School of Business and the author of Connect the Dots, The Art and Science of Creating Good Luck. Good morning, Christian.
2: Hello, good morning, Ashwin.
0: I feel like this conversation started with serendipity for me because I was walking through Brisbane Library, I saw your book, immediately I was interested in the idea of the fact that you can change your luck, your serendipity. So I'd love to talk about how we do that, but before we get there, can you tell us what serendipity is and what are the different kinds of it?
2: Absolutely. And I love that we came together by serendipity. I think that's wonderful serendipity in action.
0: Yes.
2: And I'm fascinated by it because usually when we think about luck, we think about something that just happens to us, right? It's the kind of, it just happens and it sometimes feels unfair, good luck, bad luck, those kind of things. But what I find fascinating about serendipity is that it's in a way that active luck, that agentic luck, that depends on how we engage with the unexpected. I mean, take an example. Imagine you have erratic hand movements like I do, and you kind of accidentally spill a coffee over the person next to you in a coffee shop, and that person looks at you slightly annoyedly, but you have the sense there might be something there. You don't know what it is. You just think, oh, that might be an interesting person. And now you have a couple of options, right? One option is you just say, I'm so sorry. You walk outside and you think, what could have happened had I spoken with the person? And the other option is you start that conversation and that person becomes the love of your life or your co-founder or you name it. And so the point is how we engage with the unexpected is what then kind of makes it serendipity. And so when you look back in your life and think about those moments where, you know, lucky moments, it's interesting to kind of parse away what is it that was truly random and what was it that somehow I was part of making happen.
0: So it sounds like your attitude is about seize the day, embrace these moments. Before I get to the serendipity mindset, though, do you break down serendipity any further into different types?
2: Yeah, well, I mean, we found three types in our work, which is the one is that kind of, post-it note serendipity where you're looking for one thing and you find something else, right? So the gentleman who came up with post-it notes, he was looking for a stronger glue. And then he accidentally found a weaker glue and he thought, oh my God, what a failure. And then a colleague of his realized, no, but you can use that for kind of what became the post-it note. And so it's kind of looking for one thing, but then finding another. And then the second part is really more about, you know, the kind of thunderbolt where, you know, it just happens out of nothing. You're not looking for anything, but, you know, you're in a coffee shop and you randomly meet the love of your life, right? You're not looking for anything. And then the third one is really the kind of Archimedes serendipity, which is more about this, you know, you're looking for something, but you find an unexpected way of how you can make it happen. So, you know, Archimedes, when his king asked him, hey, can you tell me if my crown

0: is full of real gold, or if they kind of cheated on me and it's partly silver. He couldn't figure out a way of figuring that out. And so he was a little depressed, and he kind of lowered himself into the public baths to take a break. And then Eureka, he realized the water is parsing. And as the water is parsing, it depends on the volume of the body that goes into the water. And so he realized, I can do the same with the crown. And depending on how it will parse the water, I can compare it to real gold. And so kind of like he came up with an unexpected solution to how he could figure out that challenge. But what all these three have in common is that there is something unexpected, and then we have to somehow connect the dots and do something with it.
1: When you talked about the different kinds of serendipity, it immediately made me think of musicians who are playing around with music and paint, and they just come up with things that were unexpected. So they have a close relationship with serendipity. They're surrounded by it all the time. And maybe scientists as well, if they're lucky enough to be creative in their science. But anyone who's not in maybe a more process-oriented job, they can be divorced, I think, from this side of themselves, right, that constantly experiences serendipity day to day.
0: You know, it's fascinating that I think you're absolutely right that in a lot of areas, in a way, serendipity is part of the way of life, right? When you look at successful painters or, you know, musicians who kind of do jam sessions, things like that, right? A lot of times it's kind of like, oh, there's an unexpected thing that happens as I'm doing it. And then that leads me to another way that is even more interesting than the one I was on. But if we think about, you know, when we step back and think about our own lives, how maybe our careers evolved or how we unexpectedly found an apartment or love. Like, I think once we take that perspective, we realize it's actually happening more often than we think. And especially also in the kind of micro, in the day-to-day, right? You might be in a fight or flight, to your point, like in a process-oriented fight or flight environment, trying to meet your numbers and like running. And then, you know, you're kind of looking for your wallet. But as you're looking for your wallet, you know, unexpectedly find that kind of, you know, key that you've been looking for the last 3 years. And so it's kind of like these kind of micro moments of serendipity that happen quite often, but we might not be aware of it. And one of my hopes with this kind of work is to say, the more we also put on the radar again, the big and the small, those unexpected moments that give us a little bit of joy, the more we tend to see more of it again, and the more also then our life becomes more joyful. And I'm sure we'll talk more about this, but there's a lot of experiments that once you prime yourself for that, you tend to see it more often.
1: Yeah, so let's begin that conversation of how we make this happen for ourselves. Can you start by talking about this mindset again? What do we do to have more serendipity?
0: Well, I think there's three major aspects, and one is really about this. Can I prime myself towards it in a way that allows me to see the positively unexpected? And there's an experiment that was done years ago in the UK, that's still one of my favorites. I mean, it's been replicated in different ways, but that's kind of like the most illustrious, I feel, which is, you know, they pick people who are very lucky and people who are very unlucky. So people who say, bad things tend to happen to me, I'm always in accidents and so on. And we probably all know people on this continuum between very lucky and very unlucky. And they tell them, walk down the street. So they pick one of each group and they say, walk down the street, sit inside the coffee shop, you know, and then we'll have our conversation. What they don't tell them is that there's hidden cameras alongside the street. There's a £5 note in front of the coffee shop. And then inside the coffee shop, there's this extremely successful business person who can make big dreams happen. Now, the lucky person walks down the street, sees the £5 note, so sees the money, picks it up, goes inside the shop, sits next to the business person. They have a conversation, exchange business cards, and potentially an opportunity comes out of it. The unlucky person walks down the street, steps over the £5 note so doesn't see it, goes inside the shop, sits next to the business person, ignores the business person, and that's it. At the end of the day, they ask both people, hey, you know, how was your day? And so the lucky person says, well, it was amazing. I found money in the street, made a new friend, and potentially a new opportunity coming out of it. We don't know that part. The other, the unlucky person says, well, nothing really happened. And that's the fascinating thing, right? When you see, for example, couples going to the same event, one coming back and saying, oh my God, this was so boring. The other one coming back and saying, oh my God, like I just met the new best friend I never knew I had. It's a lot of times how we put ourselves into these kind of situations. And that's kind of the fascination. But then the second point, and I think that's where it gets really interesting, is that, of course, a lot of it depends on our environment. So, you know, it might be that some of us get born into a very lucky setting and then, you know, some things are easier or better. I'm sure we'll talk more about it, but I'm really curious about that. A lot of our work, which is in poverty context, shows that

0: of Clinical Management and Organization as well. A text has come in saying, serendipity regarding this topic. Florey, penicillin's discoverer, simply wondered why his petri dish looked different. And Christian, that sounds like this openness and creativity and observation skill that you were just talking about.
1: Absolutely. And I think that's a great example, right? When you look at those in history, those, you know, beautiful examples from penicillin to Viagra to Post-it notes, it's this kind of open mind to something that is not aligned with our expectations, something where we were like, oh, this is unexpected to what I'm seeing, but then meaning making this and doing something with it. And, you know, I think actually there's a lot of ways, I mean, in organizations and for ourselves on how we can then get that into our thinking. So one of my favorite questions, for example, is what surprised you last week? And if you ask that in the weekly meeting, what surprised you last week? You start to look out for this. Oh, it's unexpected that in the petri dish I can see this versus this. And then as you see it, you don't see the unexpected as a threat to your plans or that you didn't understand something, but more as an information point of, oh, I can actually understand something new here, or there's a new opportunity or potentially a new risk.
0: It seems so interesting. I wonder if the brain craves novelty or resists and hides some novelty from us for this reason. So maybe we'll talk about the human brain's role in all of this in just a moment. But Deb has called us in the meantime. Hi, Deb.
2: Hi, Ashwin. How are you going?
0: Good. What's on your mind? Have you been a serendipitous person your whole life?
2: Well, firstly, can I just say that I so much enjoy your music specials because they are so well researched. And I didn't know you were a comedian, but that doesn't mean anything.
0: I hide that very well on air. But yeah, the music is fun because, I don't know, I just get to research and put dreamy songs to wear around a theme. So I'll think of one for this weekend.
2: Oh, it's brilliant, Ashwin. I'm in Melbourne now, but it's a beautiful, you believe it, it's a beautiful balmy night.
0: I mean, Deb, you sound like you've got the open mind already. You're noticing the balm and the warmth. So has serendipity been a part of your life?
2: Okay. I've been a social worker for many years and I'm retired now, but I'm on a few social work sites. And there was somebody who I saw who sort of gelled with me and I just asked a question or two about her job. She's in Canada. And we have been friends for 5 years. She invited me to her wedding. We speak weekly. Now that was just something that came out of the blue. That wasn't anything that was planned. It was just there in the atmosphere, and we found that we had things in common. And it developed into a beautiful, beautiful relationship.
0: Christian, this sounds like we've been talking about business success and science success, but this works for your personal life very much as well, doesn't it?
1: Absolutely. And I think this is such a beautiful example of, and thank you for sharing that, because I think it's such a beautiful example of how serendipity in our personal life for friendships, for love and all those different themes. And, you know, I actually, what you mentioned about having things in common, right? I think a lot of times we might assume we have less in common with someone than we actually have. And that's actually where, you know, I'm a huge fan of the hook strategy, where it's about saying, if someone asked me, so what do you do, right? I could say something like, oh, I'm a professor, I'm this, I'm this. Or I could be like, well, I study serendipity, but I'm also really curious about parenting because my four-year-old just learned how to negotiate. And so what you're doing here is you're giving people a couple of different hooks where they could be like, oh my God, such a coincidence. I also have a four-year-old who expert that. And so that idea that how do we find those commonalities and how do we allow others to connect the dots for us? I think there's so much space in the world to have more of those beautiful moments that you just described.
0: Deb, sounds like a good idea. Give more people more places to land on.
2: One more little negative thing.
0: Sure.
2: It was serendipitous. There's three major universities in Victoria and I didn't think that we all were following the same syllabus. And I was desperate for this book on the Bundermaiden, which was the female German league. And there were only two or three books in the whole state. Now listen to this. I travelled to another university that was not my own, and I got the number for the book,

0: and I was actually on the level that I should be, and there were only two people, me and somebody else, and we both went for the
1: Oh
0: same
1: no.
0: book
1: At the same time.
0: at
1: Oh
0: the
1: gosh.
0: same time, within seconds.
1: Yeah.
0: Is that serendipitous? What is that?
1: What do you think, Christian? Negative serendipity.
2: You know, this is fascinating. I'm sure we'll talk later about this. I think these different themes around serendipity or synchronicity, so these kind
1: Yes.
2: of meaningful incidences in time that are kind of like you don't really do anything about it, it just happens, right? And they can be positive or negative. And so I think there's a lot to play with here. But the way I would look at this is that the same thing that seems negative can also become positive, right? And vice versa, where to give you know, there's this story of the you know, and there's many ways in how this story has been told, but the story of the you know, like a father who has a son in a village, and you know, there's kind of wild horses, and the wild horses come to the farmer, and everyone's like, "Oh my God, you're so lucky!" And he's like, "Well, we'll see." And then the next day, his son falls off the horse, and everyone's like, "Oh my God, you're so unlucky!" And he's like, "Well, we'll see." And then the next day, the imperial army comes and says, "Well, we'll take every man who's young who can fight." And so the young man is not picked because he can't fight, and everyone's so. It's like, oh, you're so lucky, right? And so it's kind of those moments where it depends on when we look at it. So, you know, maybe a few years later, there's something that emerges. I mean, Debbie, I would be curious if there's anything that came of it. Like maybe you had to look for another book that then turned out to be even better, or something that kind of like over time emerged into something even better. And I think that's kind of like the fascinating thing, that I think sometimes we look at a situation as lucky or unlucky at a particular point, but then realize that becomes the inflection point for something even more interesting down the line.
1: Let us know, Deb, if that leads to a new kind of discovery, that road that you went on with that book. Christian, while we have you here into the next hour, Christian will be here with us after the news answering your questions, because we need more good luck, more serendipity in our life. In a moment, we'll talk about the barriers, but the common message we get from people is you need to set goals, you need to have a plan, which is very non-serendipitous. How do you treat goal setting?
2: Well, I mean, goals is a great way, right, to in a way know where you're walking towards, how you can rally the troops around you, that people know how they can help you. And at the same time, this idea of building in that openness for the unexpected, right? And so as a German, I love planning, but also, you know, the unexpected just is everywhere. And so can you build a muscle for that? And so I've always been a big fan of this idea of setting a goal as much as we can, but then being open to how exactly we get there, and potentially also realizing that there might be an even more interesting goal. And so I think it's kind of finding that balance. And you see that in different contexts, right? Where people might motivate a team around saying, we want to achieve this and this, but if we learn that, you know, this is not working, then we'll adjust, and that's part of our plan. And I think that kind of shift away from forcing certainty to actually allowing for clarity, but without forcing certainty, I feel like in a world where everything's changing so fast, is in a way then making us much more feeling in control, because we don't have to feel some of the plan doesn't work out. It's more like, no, we're adjusting the plan as we go.
1: Yeah, so be quite an agile planner as well. Be ready to change. So that's one approach to goal setting. How about this idea of being an optimist versus being a realist?
2: You know, I'm a big fan of, and I wonder if your listeners maybe, if not, I mean, I highly recommend this book, which is Viktor Frankl's Man's Search for Meaning. So Viktor Frankl, he survived the Holocaust, and you know, he was a psychiatrist who you know, kind of always wondered, why did I survive psychologically? I mean, physiologically, of course, you know, there's no choice left, but psychologically, he had this extreme resilience and this kind of like extreme power to go through it. And so he kind of you know, described this story of the flight instructor, where he talked about that. You know, the flight instructor, when he took flying lessons at some point after, sorry, at some point, he said, well, you know, Victor, if you want to fly kind of in a straight or in a diagonal line up, you have to fly a little bit further up than that line, because the wind will pull you down. And so his point was that if you start as a realist, you end up as a depressionist. But if you start as an optimist, you end up as a real realist. And I think this kind of rational optimism, this idea of how do you, on one hand, try to see potentiality, see what's possible. You know, when you meet someone new, you know, like just just assuming that there might be something good in the conversation already does so much, but at the same time also being realistic about expectations and, you know, not being too naive about it. I think that kind of beautiful balance then becomes really, really interesting. And I think Viktor Frankl embodies that, absolutely.
1: Yeah, and he went through the most horrific circumstances to achieve that balance. But that does make, it seems like a good point. Realism can become quite suffocating if we don't know what we're capable of, and we don't know until we try. So that's a good point to make. In your book, you talk about serendipity triggers. Can you explain what they are?
2: Yeah, so that's really about those moments where serendipity potentially happens. A lot of times, I mean, those moments by definition are random, right? So it's kind of like the coffee that is being spilled, or a customer calling you and saying, oh, this product isn't working for me. So it's kind of unexpected moments. And the interesting thing is that a lot of times, right, those might be perceived as negative in the first stance, but a lot of times also we can try to create more of those positive ones. And so one way to do that is through that hook strategy that we talked about earlier, where you're essentially saying, can I put a couple of more information points out there so that it can become a trigger for an interesting, meaningful conversation? The same is also how we ask questions, right? Do we ask the what do you do question and put people into particular columns, or do we say something like, what brings you here, or, you know, what's on your mind at the moment, or anything that opens up that space of potential triggers that could bring us together? And so it's really about this idea of, can I put a couple of more points out there that other people can connect?
1: Okay. Tell us about connecting those dots in a situation. Is there a mental approach that we can use to be really good and skillful when it comes to connecting the dots?
2: Well, I think what's really interesting in that part is that idea of neuroplasticity, right? That our brain, in a way, you can train the brain and you can train the brain to see more connections. And so, you know, I'm a big fan of, for example, of telling oneself in the next 10 meetings or next 10 conversations, I want to make one connection in terms of when someone tells me something, maybe I can make one introduction that helps them, or I can contribute one idea to the conversation that helps them in some way. And as I force myself to do that, to really kind of bring in one connection point to whatever they say, my brain then starts to see more and more those connections. And then, you know, that's kind of like the meaning making that helps us in unexpected moments, because our brain now is so used to making a connection to something. And so I'm a big fan of really thinking, especially when unexpected moments happen, is there still some meaning I can make? So, you know, to give you an example, my mother-in-law, she's the queen of serendipity. She's the kind of person. She has a small accident in front of the supermarket, but then she talks with the person and turns out it's a podcast producer and her husband ends up on the podcast, right? It's those kind of things where she still feels in that situation, I still will have that conversation with the person. You never know where it leads. And so it's kind of, I think that idea of allowing oneself to meaning make the unexpected and not just see it as, oh my God, this is a given situation now.
1: Christian, while I've got you here, the news has just arrived, so we'll continue our conversation on the other side. Christian Bush is the author of Connect the Dots, The Art and Science of Creating Good Luck. After the news, we'll talk about what the barriers are to experiencing serendipity and see if Christian has some answers.
3: Good morning, Tim Wharton with ABC News. Assistant Technology Minister Andrew Charlton says AI companies have a responsibility to ensure they don't release unsafe products and services into the community. It was confirmed an OpenAI artificial intelligence agent gained unauthorised access to an Australian Medicare data portal in June. The federal government has since launched a task force involving the Australian Signals Directorate to examine the incident. Mr Charlton says AI companies should expect to be held to account just like any other company.
4: They have a responsibility to make sure that the products and services that they release into the community are safe. And I think what we're observing at the moment is that a number of the models that they have inside their companies are not safe, and they have a lot more work to do to make them safe before they release them to the public.
3: The FBI says it's investigating an apparent hacking of its cybersecurity system, with a hacking group claiming it's stolen details of all the organisation's staff. The BBC's Joe Tidy reports.
5: The cybercriminals say they now have every FBI agent's name, role, badge number and personal details. The hackers shared a small sample with the BBC and the data does look to be genuine. Other reports suggest the stolen databases contain information about officials' jobs assignments, including sensitive work against Chinese spies, Russian intelligence, and drug cartels. Shiny Hunters is an international collective of hackers who have carried out a series of high-profile and disruptive attacks, including on the education platform Canvas in May. This latest apparent breach is a reminder of the threat posed by human cybercriminals at a time when the world's attention is focused on the dangers of rogue artificial intelligence.
3: Chinese President Xi Jinping says that the US and China have a responsibility to ensure that humans always operate artificial intelligence. As Mr. Xi meets with Mr. Trump at the White House for the first time, the technology and growing fears over its potential risks is expected to be a key point of discussions. Mr. Trump has previously been dismissive of calls to regulate the technology, citing the AI race with China. Speaking through a translator, Mr. Xi has stressed that the two superpowers can solve many global problems through cooperation.
6: We should cooperate with sincerity. China-US cooperation may not solve every problem in the world, but without our cooperation, it would be hard to solve many of the world's problems.
3: American news outlets CNN, Politico and MS Now say the reporters are now being allowed back into the White House. Earlier, the organisations filed a new legal case alleging that President Donald Trump's administration has not yet complied with a court order to restore their access. Journalists had reported having their credentials confiscated when attempting to enter the building, despite a judge ordering access be restored temporarily. The president announced the ban last week, with the outlets swiftly challenging it on the grounds it was unconstitutional. The Palestinian president has accused Israel of forcing Palestinians to leave their homelands in Gaza, the West Bank and East Jerusalem. Appearing via video link at the UN, Mahmoud Abbas has criticised the international community and US President Donald Trump's peace plan for the region, saying it hasn't worked. The 90-year-old has accused the Israeli government of committing war crimes and genocide in Gaza.
7: What is taking place in Gaza, the West Bank and East Jerusalem are not isolated incidents, but rather a malicious colonial scheme aimed at making the lives of Palestinians more difficult in their homeland and forcing them to leave it.
3: The Israeli government has strongly refuted claims and any reports that suggest it's carried out genocide in Gaza. Sport now, Brisbane midfielder Lachie Neale denies he has a point to prove after he was cleared to play in this weekend's AFL Grand Final against Fremantle in Melbourne. The 33-year-old had been handed a one-match ban for striking Hawthorn's Jack Ginnivan during Saturday's preliminary final and had seen the decision upheld at a tribunal hearing on Tuesday. But the appeals board has found that the tribunal had erred in not giving enough weight to Neale's run of 320 games without suspension, calling his record exemplary, and instead he has been fined $10,000. The Lions veteran, who is playing his final season with the club, says he's delighted he can play in another decider, but doesn't feel he has extra motivation.
8: I wouldn't say a bigger point to prove. No, I just want to play my part and win on Saturday. Difficult challenge against Freo, but hopefully we can do it.
3: Brisbane and Fremantle have made no changes to their teams for the season decider, with Dockers defender Brennan Cox left out despite returning to training after his calf injury. You're up to date with the latest in ABC News. 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
1: Later in this hour, we will explore Chinese cooking because they have some techniques that you might not have grown up with that will enhance your own cooking. So we have a chef, a tour guide in Chinese food to take you through what you might like to try. But very soon we're about to continue our conversation on how to enjoy more serendipity, more good fortune in our life, those unexpected moments that take our lives in new directions. Your author, Christian Bush, will help you to experience more serendipity with some tips. He's spent a lot of time researching that. And we'll look at some of the barriers as well that get in the way of a serendipitous life. A quick update on the weather though. Brisbane, today you'll have 25 degrees with a possible shower. Sydney, 25 and partly cloudy. Melbourne, 25 degrees with a shower or two. Canberra, 27, partly cloudy. Hobart, 21 degrees, partly cloudy. Darwin, 34 and it's mostly sunny. Adelaide, 23 and partly cloudy. Perth, it will be 23 degrees with a possible shower developing. Let us continue our conversation. If you've just joined, Christian Bush is an Associate Professor of Clinical Management and Organisation at the USC Marshall School of Business and the author of a book called Connect the Dots, The Art and Science of Creating Good Luck. Christian, coming back to this conversation, 2025 for you was an unlucky year in some ways, but your philosophy has held true. Can you tell us about that year for you?
2: Yes, absolutely. And by the way, I'm very nostalgic. Like when I was 18, I traveled from Cairns down to Sydney. And so, you know, being back with everyone here is an absolute treat. So I just wanted to also mention that. And hopefully sometime in person again.
1: I love that idea. I thought you'd never been to Australia. This was such a remote conversation. So this is it's a new link that I hadn't noticed before.
2: Yeah, absolutely. And we were in a couple of friends, like, you know, going down from Cairns to Sydney, and one of the best times of my life. So yeah, very nostalgic. But yeah, to 2025. So we had this wildfire in Los Angeles where I live in the Pacific Palisades, and, you know, our house burned down completely. And the house of my in-laws burned down too. Thousands of structures just completely burned down. And so from one day to the other, your whole community is just gone. And, you know, that's the kind of moment where it feels very unlucky, right? You're like, oh, my God, how is that possible? But then, you know, what I found fascinating as someone who studies this and who studies the unexpected, I try to understand what is it really behind that. And I realized it was more than that. It was this zemblanity, this kind of bad luck by design where, it's, you know, when you have a fragile system like this, where in a way the water reservoirs weren't filled, hydrants didn't have enough pressure to have, you know, water, complete miscoordination, you essentially have this kind of system where it's just a matter of time that something bad, that some sort of bad luck happens. And I found that fascinating because that has been my way to cope with it, to say, can I somehow figure out how we can understand those kind of fragile systems where you have that bad luck by design, where it's just a matter of time that something happens. And so hopefully to make them less fragile in the future. But also, how does that apply to our own minds, right? I mean, I love that example of, you know, the old man who is told by his doctor to use his walking stick, but he never uses it. And one day he unexpectedly falls down the stairs. And, you know, he might blame the grandson or granddaughter who put the shoes in the way. And so it might seem unexpected in the moment, but it was to be expected that he would fall down those stairs one day. And so I'm fascinated by this. How do we break out of those kind of dynamics, being a toxic relationships, toxic corporate cultures, our own minds that kind of design sometimes how we experience bad luck more often, and really kind of then that is in a way what then makes me, it's the kind of Viktor Frankl thing of like finding some sort of meaning in that. And to me, it's been kind of like trying to find intellectual meaning in it.
1: Humans, I feel, are very good storytellers, and it seems like our stories are essential for good health, for mental health. We need to tell good stories. So part of this is to become a good storyteller, is it not, to make the most of a bad situation?
2: Well, and you know, it's probably exactly those two parts. One is, what is the story that I tell myself and that I'm living through at any given moment, right? And I think Viktor Frankl, like, he was very conscious of, like, what is the situation I'm in and how do I interpret it at any given moment? And you know, when I was in that situation last year, that's kind of like, I constantly ask myself that, is it, how do I interpret this unfolding storyline? And also, how do I want this story to continue? And I always like this idea of, you know, if you want a happy ending, you can't stop the story too early. Like if you stop the story at our house burned down and, you know, that's it, or I was broken up with in a relationship, well, then you're the person who's broken up with or the person who is the victim of the wildfire. But that always sits with me really weirdly, right? It sits really weirdly to me that I'm a victim of a wildfire or that I'm someone who was broken up with. And so the question then, you know, to me is, okay, what is the agentic nature in that unfolding story? And I think that kind of like, in a way, to me has been, in this case, always throughout my life, I had a couple of near-death experiences in life. And it's those kind of things where this agentic notion of what can I still control? What is it still that is in my power at this given point where it feels extremely powerless? It feels, you know, some people had private firefighters and you're in this situation, you're like, wow, I feel really powerless not having private firefighters here. But at the same time, you're like, okay, maybe I still have some agency. And I feel, to me, that then

0: to your point of story, like in a way being able to tell your own story by enacting it, to me that always has given me a lot of hope in that sense.
1: Yeah, and I can imagine you make a good point, not putting the full stop after the bad event, because then the pain wells up, more like a comma or something. The chapter, the sentence continues. There's more to come. There's good news to come if we just stay open to what's ahead. So, yeah, a lovely idea to work on. Very soon we'll talk about the barriers that get in the way of serendipity. In the meantime, Peter, though, has called in from Sydney. Hi, Peter.
2: Hi, interesting that you're about to move on to barriers. I've missed a couple of the things that were said in the last 20 minutes or so, but I was intrigued by the experiment explained with the $5 note on the ground outside the coffee shop or whatever, and the guy who was, you know, a useful contact inside, and one person ignored that and the other person didn't. And also about the idea of being intentional. I mean, I think that's, you know, a good plan to be intentional, but I was thinking of the serendipitous things that happened to me, and some of it comes down to, a lot of it comes down to how easily you make yourself, I guess not vulnerable is too strong a word, but available to other people, and it comes down to your own personality. And, I mean, if you've had bad experiences, of course, you might be avoiding that kind of casual contact. But, I mean, I just said to Stu on the phone, I caught a train in Sydney last Tuesday night. I got a cup of coffee, went down to the platform. The train was running late. I wanted to do something else. I put my cup down on the control desk, which is where all the switch gear and everything was for controlling the signalling and everything, because it was the only flat surface. And this guy, probably half my age, came along and said, "Ah, you didn't buy me one." And so both of us indicating that he wasn't upset, but he was open to interaction. And I guess that was his personality and my personality. We ended up, a guy in his 30s, ended up discovering we went to the same primary school together, you know. And I'll probably never speak to that guy again. But I think it wasn't intentional, but it wasn't holding back. And, I mean, that comes down to my personality. So I think people with I hate the word to use, outgoing, but people with an available personality to strangers will have more serendipitous experiences. I mean, part of the reason I'm married to my wife now for 40-something years is because I knew her brother. I ran into her brothers, and I had the guts to ask this girl who I didn't know at all, but it was their sister, if she'd go out with me.
1: Yeah, Peter makes a really good point there, Christian, doesn't he? Extroverts have more fun. This has been sung about before. Can introverts still enjoy serendipity, though, Christian?
0: Yeah, Peter, I love that example because I feel it beautifully covers two thoughts that actually came up when you were talking. One was around that idea of that, you know, people with more extroverted tendencies, they are the people who speak with that guy in the coffee shop, right? Or they are the ones who are on the platform and communicate with each other. So they might be more likely to have serendipity happen in interpersonal contexts. And at the same time, you know, closet introverts like myself, so, you know, no problem speaking in front of, you know, a lot of people, but then I need 2 hours in the hotel room, right, to recharge my battery. And so for me, actually, a lot of my serendipity comes from quiet sources, from calm sources, like reading a book and thinking, oh my God, I could turn this into a paper, or oh my God, I could turn this into a business, or, you know, those kind of things where you connect the dots, but not necessarily only with people, but also with other things in your environment. And so I think introverts tend to be really good at that kind of sense making, right? And so I think the type of serendipity might be different for different people. I think, Peter, I'm completely with you. Extroverted probably more with people. And then the second piece I felt that was really interesting was the piece around if you're naturally inclined to then act on talking with someone, or, you know, not holding oneself back to do that. And actually, I think, Ashwin, it comes back to your question of what holds us back from having more serendipity, right? That, like, if we look back in our lives, what are those moments where serendipity could have happened, but it didn't, right? So you maybe, when you weren't married yet, you were flirting with that person in the bus, and, you know, but you didn't speak with her or him, and then you walked outside and you thought, ah, what could have happened? Or, you know, the unexpected idea in a meeting, but you didn't bring it in, and you walk outside and you can literally visualize how it could have happened, but it didn't because you didn't act on it. And what I found fascinating there is that simple act of reframing away from what's the worst thing that can happen if I do this, right? So this thing of rejection, in my case, right, fear of rejection was always a big, big thing that held me back in terms of, oh, if I act on this, I might be rejected or get rejected.

0: expected. And so, but reframing away from what's the worst thing that can happen if I do this, this thing of rejection, to what's actually the worst thing if I don't do this, this feeling of regret that stays with you for weeks and weeks. And so I think that simple act to what can I lose actually if I don't do it, that makes us realize we have more to lose if we don't do it a lot of times than if we do it. And I think that kind of creates that bias for action and also towards serendipity. And so long story short, I feel there's, yes, there is this personality piece that kind of like we get born into. And then at the same time, also, can we build a bit more on that muscle that allows us to overcome those kind of things that might stay in our way?
1: Thank you for calling in, Peter, with that question. You've just been talking about questions we should ask ourselves. What's the worst thing that could happen if I didn't do X or Y? I'd like to tap into your German heritage, which you mentioned earlier. In English, we have obviously the word nostalgia, where you pine for something that has happened in the past, but you can go back there. I don't think in English we have a great word to pine for things that never happened, to pine for the thing you didn't say yes to. German is such a language full of great language words for different meanings. Is there a German word that covers this emotion?
0: You know what's fascinating? I was thinking about this. So I studied partly in Russia. And Russians are really, like a lot of my friends in Russia, they had this, they had a very deep, like, nostalgia, right? The longing for the past. And then I was reflecting a lot with my friends on, what is the difference for Germans? And like a lot what I have, and I'm not by any means, I'm not speaking for all Germans, I'm just speaking for myself. But when I have this longing for the far away, you know, so I would sit at the beach and I would long for the far away, whatever that means, right? And so we have a word for that, the kind of the Fernweh, like it's kind of like you're longing for something that is far away. And so it's kind of like, I feel there's these different, Goethe did a really great job, I think, in kind of like putting a lot of different words on the different pieces from, you know, like longing to the far away, to nostalgia, to other pieces. So I feel like there's almost no word we don't have, if that made sense. But
1: yeah.
0: But also like now with my daughters, you know, I have a 4-year-old and a 1.5-year-old, and my daughter now, she's trying to learn a little bit of English, and man, those words get long, hey? And I'm realizing, I'm grateful that I was born into the language because I wouldn't be able to learn it now. I think it's just kind of like, it gets so long, you know, like it's fascinating to me. I mean, the level of detail.
1: Yeah, there's lots of compounding that the words do, but it all makes sense. I feel like the longing for far away may be a sign that you're not happy in your own life, right? You want to be anywhere but here. You want to be on a beach miles and miles away. Do you think that longing for far away is a signal that we need to make our present place more exciting for us?
0: You know, it's fascinating. I had that conversation with a monk one day where we were talking a lot about, because we were talking about how monks obviously are really good to be in the present, right? Like you meditate, you sit there. And I've been trying to get better at being fully present, and especially with my kids, right? Like to say, okay, this moment with you now is the most cherished moment that is there. And I feel the joy in those moments, right? And at the same time, I also feel that a lot of the meaning in life comes from longing for some sort of, I still want to do something around what could be, what isn't yet, but what could be. And so finding that kind of balance between contentness in the moment and that kind of joy and happiness in the moment, and then at the same time, allowing a little bit for that joy that comes from a little pain, a little suffering, a little like, hey, there still has to be something I need to work hard for. I found that fascinating to figure that out. And, you know, with the monk, essentially, the monk was like, no, like, just be in the present. Mm. And I feel like we try to partly find the common denominator that it's wonderful to be in the present. And at the same time, also, hey, like, when you are on your deathbed at some point, it's also wonderful to feel that you've been out there and suffered for the things you believed in and really created, and that wasn't just always present in the moment. And so I think kind of I've still struggled to find that balance, but I feel there's philosophically a lot behind it.
1: And I suppose that's where East and West clash, because when we say we want novelty in our life, that's you want novelty, I want novelty. Whereas the monk is thinking, he's not even separate from all of reality. There's just one thing and he's observing it. Who is going to have a novel life? It's such a different worldview. So yeah, it's balance is key, but yeah, very clashing worldview. So we'll keep that conversation going in just a moment. But Kathy has rung us from Melbourne. Hello, Kathy.
2: Good morning, Christian and Ashwin. I am so excited by this conversation. It's amazing. Christian, I can't believe that you have mentioned Viktor Frankl's Man's Search for Meaning. I'm now in my 70s, but I read it as a teenager, and it is the benchmark in my life.

0: life. And right now on my vanity basin in my bathroom, I have little pieces of leftover soap, you know, the last bits of the cake of soap. Yeah. And you know what I'm talking about?
1: Yeah.
0: They gave him hope in life and meaning. And every time I touch those, they remind me of opportunities, which leads me to the reason I've really phoned you. And for you and all the listeners, there is a Canadian children's author called Kobe Yamada. Christian, are you familiar with him?
2: I haven't heard of him yet, but I'm curious to hear what's...
0: Okay. Well, I've got a book right now. One of his on By My Pillow, always one of them. Three that I'm thinking of, two I'll tell you. The one is called What to Do with the Problem. And the theme is that the message in that is every problem, like your home burning down, every problem is a possibility. And the second one I'm going to mention is What to Do with Chance. And again, serendipity comes into it a lot, because every chance is another possibility too. And sometimes those chances might have been dark, impossible, and, you know, fraught with loss or failure. But every chance is a possibility. And like falling over in the street and all of a sudden you meet somebody and you get onto their podcast, every chance is a possibility. Kobe Yamada is the author. He's extraordinary, and the illustrations are something else. They're a children's book, but they're really for grown-up kids like me.
1: Christian, that sounds like philosophical children's writing, but was there something in what Kathy was saying that resonated quite with that, your ideas as well?
2: No, I love the... Thank you so much, Kathy, because I love that. I actually put it on my reading list, the book. Kobe Yamada, is that... or?
0: Yes, it's spelled differently. He is Canadian, but Japanese surname. Mm-hmm. K-O-B-I, and his surname is Y-A-M-A-D-A. It's extraordinary. I read them over and over and over and over. I don't know how many times I've read these books, and I've got them all. I've got a bag of them ready to go for Christmas and birthday presents to all my grown-up friends and family.
1: It's really connected.
2: Thank you so much.
1: Sorry, you go, Christian.
2: Yeah. No, this is fantastic, because I just Googled him here, and I see all these, you know, feeling grateful, and I already put it on the reading list for my kids, because I feel a lot of the stories, when I read my kids' stories, I agree with some of the values in it, but then at some other values, I'm like, I'm not sure I completely want my kid to this and this, versus I think this idea, what you just mentioned, right, that, hey, like, there's a particular mindset of how you look at something like this, and then especially at that age, like that's when you prime, right? That's when you kind of learn how to cope with these themes. And so I love that he seems to touch on these different themes, right? Of like seeing something as a chance, but also the gratefulness piece, which we haven't talked about yet. But I think this idea that a lot of times when you see truly happy, joyful people, they're really good at being grateful, right? They're really good at saying, hey, I live in poverty, right? So a lot of my research is in poverty context, and I'm always amazed. You go into an absolute poverty context, and instead of saying, oh my God, my life is so bad, a lot of people might say, you know what? Like, of course we don't have a lot here, but I'm grateful that I'm alive, or I'm grateful that I didn't die when the flooding happened yesterday, or those kind of things, where I think this feeling of gratefulness then is such a powerful tool to make our life more content in whatever situation we are. And so thank you for that great book recommendation, and I'll check out those different books.
1: Thank you for calling in, Kathy. We were talking earlier about barriers, Christian. Are there any barriers to serendipity that we haven't covered that we should get out of the way in our own lives?
2: Well, I think one that you mentioned at the beginning that I think is the one that I'm seeing a lot around people, you know, around me who are, you know, fight or flight, and this idea that you don't look down on the floor, right? Because you're so in fight or flight mode. And, you know, what I do sometimes when I do presentations, I ask people in the audience who have kids, like if they or their kids find more money in the street, right? And usually it's the kids who find more money in the street, right? I mean, they are smaller, right? So it's more likely that they see it, but also they don't expect it to not be there, right? They are not in that mindset of, oh, there won't be money in the street. And so they actually just look wherever they look. And so I think there's this kind of beautiful thing around allowing ourselves that idea to see the money in the street. And of course, in some contexts, there's easier than others. But I do feel, right, so if you think about even the dreaded meeting, right, if you have the dreaded daily meeting or weekly meeting,

0: where kind of like always the same people, always the same conversations, is there one or two things you can throw in that are slightly different that might actually open up a little bit more of an opportunity space, right? And so give you an example. You know, I talked with someone a couple of weeks ago who is now a board member at a big company, and I asked her, so how did you get there? And she was like, well, I bumped into my boss, and you know, my boss was asking, so what are you working on? And I said, well, I'm working on this, but I'd also be really curious to work more on this. And he was like, well, I didn't even know you want to work on this. We have a position, like I'll plug you in there. So the point is that she opened up a little bit more the possibility space, especially with people who already know what they work on and things like that. And so I'm a big fan of, especially when we're in a fight or flight mode, to think about what are these small opportunities where we can create a little bit more serendipity in the day to day, which then give us back that joy and that, you know, I feel everyone, at least here, you know, in the US at the moment, like everyone is drained, everyone is exhausted. I'm exhausted, right? It's just so much stuff happening and so much uncertainty. And so building those small moments of joy into the day to day, to me, has been a game changer.
1: I can imagine then if we're stressed, we are less serendipitous because we don't react very well to bad events when we're stressed out. When we're fearful, we probably don't react very creatively. We have a very basic limbic response to the bad things. So it seems like getting on top of stress and fear are important if we want to have more serendipity in our lives.
0: And that's actually, I mean, you know, that was right after the wildfires also, right? In terms of finding that balance between, on one hand, saying, how can I learn to accept what I can't change? And I'm a big fan there, both of psychologists and of meditation and everything that is grounding our system in a way that we get a little bit, you know, less into that stressful type dynamic. And at the same time, then, as much as possible, in the Viktor Frankl sense, focusing on what is it that I still can control, because that, in a way, then makes us feel again that we're a little bit have a little bit more power again. And I, you know, Kathy, by the way, I love that you mentioned that's on your bestseller, the book, because I really feel, especially in the world we live in, that's the kind of book that helps us to again maybe reground ourselves a little bit again. Also, in a way, you know, as someone who's not really religious, my religion in a way always has been Viktor Frankl's work, because it's the kind of thing that regrounds you when you feel there's not much that's still rooted in the world.
1: If you've just joined the conversation, Christian Busch is the author of this book called Connect the Dots, The Art and Science of Creating Good Luck, also an associate professor of clinical management and organization at the UC Marshall School. Really kind comments for you from Peter enjoying this conversation. And Tom says, hi, Ashwin, our First Nations people have a concept called every when, which brings the past and future into the present moment. I'm still trying to get my head around it. Fascinating. Christian, have you heard of every when?
0: Not yet, but I'll definitely look into it. Do we have, is the person by any chance on the line? Can we talk about it?
1: This was a text message that they've sent. But
0: okay.
1: This relates to Einstein. You were talking about the German background. He had this concept that space-time is a cake and all events are existing at the same time, every when. So, and this is an Indigenous idea as well. Maybe there's a scientific and an Indigenous way to talk about all time being slightly illusory. It's all happening at once. But what a transcendent idea that might take you out of the miseries of the everyday moment, if you can think that way.
0: Yeah, that is really interesting. And you know, it's fascinating because one of the things that we've been working on over the last few years is to say, how do we bring a real science to serendipity, right? Mm-hmm. So how do we anchor serendipity in science so that we have evidence of how it happens, why it happens? And one of the links that we've been trying to make, and you know, we worked on this kind of theory of serendipity, and one of the links there was to quantum-based approaches to management, which is kind of that idea that, you know, quantum usually feels like something very elusive and like out there. But actually, if you think about the basic premises of it, it's that idea that there is some sort of potentiality that can materialize, right? So essentially, if I go into the gym, there's like so many potential conversations that could happen, so many potential ideas that could happen. but I only materialize one or two or three things, if anything at all.

0: which then again opens up a new potentiality, right? And so I'm actually really amazed by these kind of ways of thinking of being it over time or over space, that idea of we only see a very small amount of what could potentially happen. But once we become aware of that there's all this potentiality out there, I think life becomes much more interesting again. And especially when we're in these kind of routine day-to-day type of things. And that's why I would be so curious also to speak with that. So if that person wants to call in, by any means, please do, because I feel there's so much to learn from more indigenous, you know, kind of things that have been there for decades and centuries. And you know, on that note, actually, I found it always fascinating how a lot of things have been said in very different ways, but throughout centuries. And so I think there's so much to learn from history and different parts. And so by any means, if that person wants to call back in, I'd love to learn more.
1: Yes, if you've got a text message or anything, you can send that through 0437-774-774. But the number to call is 1300-800-222. I think we've reached the end of our conversation, though, unfortunately, Christian, because we've had you on the line for so long. You've stayed up for an hour talking to us. It's been fascinating. Is there anything you'd like to leave us with that we haven't covered as we go out into our days? Actually, one last text as you wrap up your thoughts. It's a fearful text in some ways. As a woman, I would never feel safe talking to a stranger on the train platform. But you also mentioned that serendipity doesn't have to be extroverted. So give us your final thoughts, maybe tackling the fears people have and anything positive you'd like to leave us with.
0: Yeah, I think that's such an important point. I've had a lot of conversations about this with my wife and others in terms of what are the spaces within which you feel safe enough to have, you know, serendipity happen. And also, when do you not want serendipity to happen, right? So to give an example, I work from a coffee shop where one of my friends works at from too. And, you know, she had this kind of initial serendipity with someone. And then over time, turns out that person became a little bit obsessed with her. And so essentially that serendipity turned into zemblanity. And so I think there is this kind of dynamic around that, depending on our context, depending on who we are, where we are, that, you know, serendipity is experienced very differently by depending on who you are and what your setting is. And so I'm 100% there that I think depending on the space, it completely depends. And, you know, I was thinking about this actually when you have something like the hook strategy, right, where it's about, let me give you a couple of potential common denominators. You know, in New York, you set 10 hooks. And then in Hamburg in Germany, you said 1.5, right? Because people just like, they don't want to be overwhelmed by different information or too many kind of like potential things that could happen. And so I think it's kind of very contextual in that sense. So absolutely. And I think that in terms of my last thought on this, you know, I've just very much enjoyed the conversation with you and especially also with the listeners. And I think this kind of level of thinking about serendipity in our own lives, but also exactly those kind of things that could potentially hold us back. And I think that's kind of in a way what I find most interesting about this topic, that it's not just serendipity is always great or serendipity is always easy, but it's about, can I build a muscle that allows me to have more of it in the day-to-day, but also have filters for when I might not want to have it because I know exactly what I want at the moment or whatever it may be. And so maybe that's another conversation for another time. But for now, thank you so much. It was a real pleasure to be here.
1: Thank you, Christian. And on serendipity, I'm glad I picked up your book and reached out because you've been such a fascinating guest. And I want to leave you with one last text from this question you asked is, what is the every when? Someone has said the Indigenous concept of time in an Australian Aboriginal studies and philosophy. Every when is used by anthropologists to translate a cyclical view of time, the eternal present. Unlike the Western linear model, where the past is gone, the every when concept views the past, present, and future as coexisting. So ancestral events, dreamtime stories are not just history. They're continually happening and alive in the present moment. So I'll ask you to send you the link, but that's in a nutshell what the every when is about.
0: Super. Thank you so much. I'm very much looking forward to thinking more about it. Thank you.
1: Thank you, Christian. That is Christian Bush there, who is an Associate Professor of Clinical Management and Organization at the USC Marshall School of Business and the author of Connect the Dots, The Art and Science of Creating Good Luck.
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1: In just a moment, we will change topics to talk about how to bring Chinese food into your life, not simply the flavors, but the attitude to cooking. Maybe that'll change the way you cook. Let's find out after this.

0: That is the wonderful John Farnham there with Help. All the best to John's family, and John himself is not doing all the best recently. So, yeah, wonderful concert that they had for him. Here on ABC Radio Overnights, we are talking about a number of different things. Serendipity has just passed. We are just about to have a conversation about Chinese food. So the idea is that we can get stuck in a rut with our cooking, and one way to break that rut is just to consult a new culture. How do they cook? What are their rules? Today's breaking the rut technique is to dive into Chinese food. It's not just the ingredients. It's a whole attitude to cooking and some different, almost philosophy, you could say, as to what makes a good meal. So to work this out, I talked to Tony Ching, who's worked for many years as a chef and now takes tours around Brisbane's Chinatown from a place called Sunnybank Plaza. He has some ideas to share, and I asked him about the main changes we're seeing when it comes to cooking with Asian flavours in Australia.
1: I guess we're seeing more authentic ingredients used, particularly in Australia, because they've become more available. And I guess we're heading towards that, not only more authentic, but a wider variety of Asian cuisines being catered for.
0: Tell us about this authenticity. What were we doing 20 years ago that perhaps wasn't so authentic?
1: Probably not using the right ingredients, or the right ingredients weren't available. And I guess we're sort of all getting into that stereotype of sweet and sour chicken and honey-fried pork and stuff like that. Now we're seeing all sorts of, right across the board, of Asian cuisines being served in Australia.
0: And I can imagine many people's introduction was sweet and sour pork, sweet and sour chicken.
1: Yeah.
0: What is that, and how made up is that dish?
1: Oh, look, it has been Australianified from the point of view that it was not the correct batter being used to a certain degree, using things like tomato sauce in the sweet and sour business. Yeah, I don't think that was quite right.
0: All right, so we took it too down a ketchup-y kind of route, but we're correcting that now. And it feels people are ready for it now, aren't we? General audiences are ready for more authentic flavours.
1: Oh, undoubtedly. I mean, with the advent of cheap air travel and the availability of cheap air travel, people do discover things overseas, and when they come back, they sort of want to reproduce what they've had overseas, or try it again here in Australia.
0: What are then some of the newer flavours that we're embracing?
1: We're getting a lot more into the chili side of things. We're into the bitter side of things. I mean, you know, I think when I was growing, there was no such thing as a bitter melon in Australia. But now, you know, you go to any Asian shop and there they are.
0: I wonder that growing up, if you had any Western food, I can't think of one bitter element in Western cuisine. You were an executive chef, a chef for many years. Tell me more about bitterness in cuisine and why you think it might not be there in the Western tradition.
1: Well, look, I did a European cooking apprenticeship, and bitter was frowned upon. You know, you did all sorts of things to get rid of bitter. I remember rubbing the ends of cucumber and rubbing the ends of eggplant to get rid of the bitterness. And it was like frowned upon. But I think in the modern Asian style cuisines, bitter is not an embrace, because you can enhance that flavour by adding things like heat and sweetness and salt. All of a sudden, you have those blended type flavours that have become a lot more accessible, I suppose. Is that the right word? I think they're just a lot more favourable to eat.
0: Yeah, it's interesting, because it's one of the major palate elements, isn't it? Sweet, sour, salty, bitter,
1: exactly right.
0: Umami. And we've been missing out on it all these years. Yep. So, yeah, Asian food is helping us to get that taste. Bubble tea. I've seen a lot of bubble tea stores around the place. What else are we seeing that's coming on board, aside from chili and bitterness?
1: Look, I just think something that we've also missed out in the European world, or maybe forgotten about, is different textures. I think Asian eating is every mouthful designed to be different. And I think that's something that we are rediscovering when you watch those programs on cooking programs on TV, and they talk about mouth interest. And I think we're sort of like, we may have overlooked that or taken it for granted to a degree. Now mouth interest is a very important aspect of eating.
0: Tell us more about the Asian approach to developing texture and mouth interest.
1: Well, look, I suppose the simplest way of putting it is that the next time anyone has a stir fry of any sort, have a look at this. Have a look at the shape of the vegetables, how they've been cut. If it's been done sort of like semi-authentically, you'll find that all the vegetables have been cut with sharp corners, whether it be triangles or cut on the diagonal. Now, that makes a huge difference in the way that that particular vegetable cooks. The thinner edges obviously cook more than the thicker part of the vegetable. Therefore, you get two different tastes and two different textures from the one vegetable. Now, if you've got four different vegetables or five different vegetables all cut like that in a stir fry, all of a sudden, every mouthful does become different.

0: style Asian restaurants forget some of, well, not forget, but have developed. And I suppose to a certain degree, that's the way food is going. We're learning new things and new combinations. I think it's a really exciting time to be involved with food at this stage. Mixed culture food, I think, is becoming quite popular. Sometimes it doesn't work. Sometimes it is a hodgepodge of different culture mixed together, yeah, as a trend type thing to try and, I don't know, get people interested in it or whatever. Sometimes that doesn't work.
1: Tony Ching is your guest tonight. Tony runs food discovery tours in Brisbane's Chinatown area from Sunnybank Plaza. You're talking about these experiments that are going on. MasterChef seems to highlight them. So you see butter sauces with miso paste mixed. And I tried that. It's actually quite lovely mixing it that way. Can you give us some examples of good Asian fusion that you think work well?
0: Look, I just think what you've just mentioned is mixing a Japanese-style food with a European butter. I think that works. Japanese-style stuff working with Chinese stuff works really well too. And look, to be absolutely honest with you, I don't think there's no such thing as bad food. If you like it, who's to say it's bad? And I've always worked on that sort of like theory that there is no such thing as bad food if you like it. And who's to say what's bad and what's good? Isn't it personal taste?
1: Yeah, very much so. So we can all experiment, and it's up to ourselves, up to us to decide. Tell us about how you got involved in cooking. Was it something you came to late, or was it a key part of your childhood?
0: No, key part of my childhood. I was the youngest of three boys. My mum had three boys. I was the youngest. The two oldest never play with the youngest, or they always fought. So I was with mum, and mum was a great cook. She used to make cakes every week and biscuits every week, mainly because it was too expensive to buy. And originally we were a pretty poor family. So my job was to hang on to the old Kenwood beater to stop it walking off the table. And look, right from the get go there, I didn't know I had an interest in food, but there I was with it. It just developed from there.
1: It seems like your mum was diving into European cuisine while your dad was keeping a lot of the Chinese flavours alive. Can you talk about
0: exactly
1: that
0: right.
1: split in your home?
0: Oh, look, Dad was a great Chinese cook, home cook, and really quite authentic as far as I could tell at that young stage, and really interesting flavours. And my mum taught herself how to cook European food, which was with a Mrs. Edmonds cookbook.
1: Right.
0: It was fascinating. It was something that, you know, as a kid we weren't quite sure what mum was doing sometimes. But, you know, she was making biscuits and making cake and some of the desserts and you know, Mrs. Edmonds' cookbook. And it's a great basic cookbook. So, yeah, there I was with mum learning how to do all that sort of thing. And there was Dad. When the family cooked, Dad was always in charge. And mum would be his sous chef, so to speak. You know?
1: It seems like they had separate realms, though. She's doing cakes. You could have a Chinese mains and an Asian dessert. Is that how it ended up splitting?
0: Look, yeah, we didn't, as a family, we didn't eat a lot of dessert. But we didn't treat, it wasn't a traditional dessert at dessert time. Sometimes mum would make dessert just because she was looking through the cookbook and thought, gee, I've got those ingredients. Let's have a look at how this works. And so we would have dessert sort of like, I don't know, mid-afternoon or something like that, just whatever. Yeah. It was quite a bizarre upbringing, to tell the honest truth.
1: But that's the beauty of it. It's first-generation kind of experiments. No rules apply, right? You make it your own.
0: Undoubtedly. And I think that's where I got the idea from. That's the foundation was, there is no such thing as bad food. If you like it, who's to say it's bad?
1: Tony Ching is your guest. Runs food discovery tours. Tony does in Brisbane's Chinatown area from Sunnybank Plaza. These tours that you take people on, I wonder what they take away from them. Are there approaches to cooking and techniques or flavours that you think they take away from them to their own kitchen?
0: We do go to a couple of the grocery stores as well and have a look at the produce that's available there and whatever else. And look, I think people are genuinely interested to try different food items these days, again because of the overseas travel that they've done.

0: the past and stuff like that. And all of a sudden it's you know, quite eye-opening for a lot of people to think that all those ingredients that they saw overseas are now available in Australia. And it's just a matter of them taking that first initial step, and then, you know, a whole new world of possibilities opens, really.
1: Travel opens their eyes to that, but social media also brings new ideas to people very quickly without them having to leave home. Is there anything you're noticing about the way social media is changing the way that we eat?
0: There's a good side and bad side that I've sort of noticed. I think the bad side is that young people think that buying food, you know, 24/7 is a great thing. I think that's the bad side. I think the good side of that media business is that it does show what is available. I just wish more people would produce it themselves than buying it 24/7. That's what I sort of get from it. I know the power of advertising and all the rest of it. Well, but, you can't be producing it yourself or trying to produce it yourself. I think that's the best experiment that people should do.
1: If you could go into people's gardens and revamp them so they can bring some Asian flavours into them, what kind of things are easy enough to grow at home?
0: A lot of the chois are really fast growing. You can pick bits off them and they keep growing. I think that if people can get into eating more of the chois or growing more of the chois, it's all vegetable-based, obviously. Get away so much from the heavy European idea that your main part of the meal has to be meat. And there's probably a couple of benefits, you know, health-wise going there as well.
1: Yeah, we get told a lot to eat the Mediterranean diet, but I guess that's more the balance of vegetables and meats and nuts and olive oils. You don't necessarily have to use Italian recipes. You can use Chinese recipes to achieve the same balance if that's your your jam.
0: That's exactly right. And look, I think the Mediterranean diet is fantastic. But if you look at the Okinawa population, you know, they're the oldest aging best population in the world. And that's obviously Asian-based. More vegetables, less meat. That's what it boils down to, really, isn't it? Mm.
1: Yeah, very much. So on that note, can you contrast some of the most prominent Asian cuisine and maybe some defining elements of, say, Japanese, Chinese, Korean, as broad as they are? Are there any things you can tell us about them that we can take away?
0: Look, I think the simplest thing is get away from the entree, main course, dessert business. I think that's too restrictive. Often when I was younger, I'd go out and I'd have two entrees and a dessert, mainly because it was cheaper doing it that way and it gave more variety. So again, that comes back down to like any Asian food or any Asian sit-down meal. It's not just a main plate. The meal is made up of lots of small dishes. And I think that gives you a much better variety. It does keep a mouth interest going. And look, in some ways it gets to use up stuff that you have in the fridge that you don't have enough of to make a whole meal.
1: You did suggest maybe eating a little bit less meat, more vegetables.
0: Sometimes
1: people try to substitute meat with something still that's a bit satisfying, like a good shiitake mushroom or some tofu.
0: Yep.
1: Can you tell us about some of the filling elements that we can use inspired by Asian cuisine?
0: Oh, look, you've mentioned two of the really important ones right there. Tofu is a fantastic substitute for meat. Texture-wise, maybe not quite as satisfying as meat, but certainly blending the two together, there is nothing wrong with that. The last time I made a beef casserole, I thought, oh, gee, I've got to feed, you know, 7 or 8 people. I might have been a bit short on the beef. All of a sudden, you put in some diced firm tofu that you've pre-fried and stirred it into the casserole. Whisker, all of a sudden, you know, you've got more than enough food to feed people. So in some ways, you know, you could say that you can add that sort of thing as a filler. Other people would say that you're adding another texture to the dish. And look, at the end of the day, it's a lot easier to get your digest your protein when it's vegetable-based than beef-based or meat-based. So you're getting just as much goodness out of it. Easier. That's the way I look at it.
1: Are there certain areas of cooking you're now excited about?
0: Yeah, look, I think every cuisine has, I suppose that's the best part about being in the catering world or being in the chefing world. There's so much to learn. There's so many different ideas out there from different cultures. I've been experimenting, we've been and beginning to look at African style food cuisines, and geez, some of that stuff's really interesting too.
1: Yeah, that's maybe a new frontier for many of us in Australia, isn't it?
0: Yeah, and I think all that sort of thing is, again, you know, it's peasant based, and I think that means it's generally cheaper to produce, less fussy to produce, easier to produce, just slightly different than what we're used to.
1: That is Tony Ching there talking to us about Chinese food. Takes people on tours as well if you're in Brisbane around Sunnybank Plaza. Leslie has joined us from Gardenvale in Victoria. Hi, Leslie.
2: Hi there.
1: What's your experience with Asian cuisine?
2: Recently, say the last 12 months, I've been going to Japanese takeaway and also sit-down place.
1: And is it quite a new flavour for you to try?
2: Yes.
1: Tell us about your impressions of it based on what you used to eat.
2: Yeah, well, can I say that I wasn't ever going to try it again because I tried it a few years back and it was absolutely horrible. So I realised I'd ordered the wrong thing.
1: Oh, okay. Yeah, now you've found the right Asian Japanese cuisine for you. Leslie, the news is so close. What's your favourite thing to eat now?
2: Now it's, I forget the proper name of it, but it's meat with vegetables and a gravy and rice, and it's just beautiful.
1: Sounds very filling and wholesome. Leslie, thank you for calling in.
2: Have a great day. Bye.
1: John of Coburg says he's pushed back on the presence of bitter in Western food. He says there's beer, coffee and dark chocolate. Very good counter-argument. Hi, Ashwin. I like the way the Chinese do their vegetables. They don't overcook them. That's Anthony in Sampson. And years ago, says Deb, we never used to have different nations' food. Now the sky's the limit. We are changing when it comes to our palate. On the other side of the news, Angela will check in with us for the news of New Zealand. It's always quirky over there, isn't there? Isn't it in New Zealand? So there's a new bird. You know, there's a new bird announcement for Bird of the Year, whatever their competition is called. It's a controversial entry, so we'll tell you about that and check in with finance as well. You're listening to ABC Radio Overnights. I'm Ashwin Sedka. I'll be back with you in 5.
3: Good morning, Tim Wharton with ABC News. The head of the newly formed Australian Council on AI Strategy says the OpenAI data breach won't be the last. Yesterday, the Prime Minister confirmed an artificial intelligence agent from OpenAI hacked into a Medicare data portal in June this year. Both public and non-public files were accessed by the agent, but Anthony Albanese said it did not appear anyone's personal Medicare details were accessed. Anna Maria Arabia is the CEO of the Australian Council on AI Strategy and believes the incident was both inevitable and important.
4: I think too there will be others. Having a breach of this nature impact Medicare is very much an eye-opener. All Australians would be asking, what can we do to better safeguard ourselves against the worst of AI?
3: A lavish ceremony has welcomed Chinese President Xi Jinping to Washington for bilateral talks with Donald Trump. North America correspondent Cayman Gok reports from the White House.
5: The Chinese president was welcomed to the White House with marching bands, a B-2 bomber flyover and nearly 500 military personnel. Donald Trump and Xi Jinping were expected to discuss major tensions between their two nations, including trade, Taiwan and the war in Iran. It's their second summit this year as they try to manage the world's most consequential bilateral relationship. In opening speeches, both leaders underlined the importance of discussing artificial intelligence during the Chinese leader's first trip to Washington since 2015. Cayman Gok, ABC News, Washington.
3: Journalists from the three media outlets recently banned from the White House by US President Donald Trump have been allowed back in after a federal court ordered their access be restored. North America correspondent Lauren Day reports.
6: In a late-night ruling, Judge Timothy Kelly ordered the reinstatement of press credentials for journalists from CNN, MS Now and Politico, who the president banned from the White House grounds last Friday. Hours after the ruling was handed down, reporters from those outlets were still barred. But by midday, they'd regained access. The delay meant no major American network aired live footage of part of the high-stakes summit between Donald Trump and the Chinese leader Xi Jinping, as the other networks that make up the TV pool suspended their coverage in solidarity with the impacted outlets. Lauren Day, ABC News, Washington.
3: Palestinian President Mahmoud Abbas has told the United Nations his people face one of the most dangerous times in its history. Appearing via video, Mr. Abbas says Israel has targeted all of the basic necessities of life in both the occupied West Bank and Gaza. The 90-year-old has once again implored the international community to take more vigorous action and speak out more loudly against Israel.
7: In the Gaza Strip, our people are being subjected at the hands of the Israeli occupation forces to killing, destruction, starvation, and attempts at displacement, as well as the genocidal war that has created an unprecedented humanitarian catastrophe.
3: The Israeli government has strongly refuted claims and any reports that suggest it's carried out genocide in Gaza. A young boy has died after being allegedly shot in the face at a unit in Sydney's northwest on Monday. Nick Parmeter reports.
8: The boy was treated by paramedics at the time and taken to hospital, but has died this evening. Five other people were in the unit at the time but were not injured. Three 18-year-olds were arrested by police, two were released, and one has been charged with concealing a serious indictable offence. He was formally refused bail at a hearing on Tuesday and the matter has been adjourned until next month. A 43-year-old woman was also present, while the fifth person has not been located. Although police initially reassured the community that they didn't believe the incident was related to organised crime, they later revealed they were investigating whether the men present had criminal links.
3: Sport now, Brisbane midfielder Lachie Neal says he's relieved and delighted that he'll be free to play in this weekend's AFL Grand Final against Fremantle. The 33-year-old had been handed a one-match ban for striking Hawthorn's Jack Ginnivan during Saturday's preliminary final and had seen the decision upheld at a tribunal hearing on Tuesday. But the appeals board has found that the tribunal had erred in not giving enough weight to Neal's run of 320 games without suspension, calling his record exemplary, and instead he's been fined $10,000. The Lions veteran, who is playing his final season with the club, says he's thrilled to be able to play in another decider.
9: Obviously, very happy with the appeal board's decision. Looking forward to playing in the grand final now. And just want to thank the club, everyone involved for the process and helping me play this weekend, and the AFL appeals board for their decision as well.
3: Brisbane and Fremantle have made no changes to their teams for the season decider, with Dockers defender Brendan Cox left out despite returning to training after his calf injury. ABC News.
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1: Good morning. Two things we have ahead of us. One is the quirky news of New Zealand, a very unusual bird, an underdog, an underbird, as I like to think of it, has won New Zealand's best bird. Let's find out about that very soon with Angela, your New Zealand correspondent. But first, we need to cross over to see what the markets hold for us. Mike Girardi is an independent financial advisor from New York. Hello, Mike.
11: What a segue that's going to be. You're going to go from stocks to birds.
1: Do you have a favorite bird over there in New York, one that just gets your soul?
11: Not really, but, you know, as a kid, everybody's in the state. Well, not everybody. A lot of people get parrots. You know, okay. That seems to be the talkative parrot was a fixture in our home when we were young, we were kids.
1: That's a lovely animal. Because your animal, I feel, is the bear and the bull, right, when it comes to finance. Very masculine,
11: exactly.
1: Strong animals. There's not a lot of softness in there, isn't there, in the industry?
11: Not at all. It's either a bull or it's a bear. Nothing else.
1: Strong animals. Well, tell us, are we looking at a bull or a bear market? How are the conditions out there now?
11: Well, today, U.S. stocks are, unfortunately mixed. I can't call it a bull or a bear. They're mixed to maybe slightly lower, well off their lows of the day. In fact, the broad market is close to even at the moment. Earlier today, the market was down about 0.5%. The primary headwind continues to be a sharp sell-off in government bonds. Interest rates are moving higher. The 10-year is trading at 5.16%, and the 30-year bond is trading at its highest level since 2004 at 5.44%. And that's kind of creating an alternative to equities not seen in years. We had the release today of stronger than expected economic data. Jobless claims came in at lower than expected, 197,000. And yesterday's robust PMI figures, it's becoming apparent that real yields are expanding because economic momentum is accelerating. Also creating some headwinds is the continuing rally in crude oil. And that's, you know, fanning further inflationary fears. There's now a 70% probability of another quarter of a point Fed rate hike in October. In the news, all eyes are on the White House as President Trump continues high-level talks with President Xi of China. And later tonight, they'll have dinner with the heads of many high-profile corporate CEOs. So we'll be looking for news coming out of Washington. After a lower European close, we have the Dow Jones Industrial Average here at 3 o'clock, down 144 points to 51,367, or a quarter of a percent. The S&P at the moment is flat, and so is the NASDAQ. Crude oil is currently up $2.23 to $94.39 a barrel. Gold is down $9.50 to $43.08.90 the ounce. Silver is down 67 cents to $64.29. And copper's up 3.7 cents to $6.79. The Aussie's a little weaker in our market, down 0.2 of a cent to 70.15, 70.15. And your market's poised to open a little bit lower, down about 15 points. And that's about it.
1: Mike, it doesn't seem like people are running away to gold just yet. Are they holding their purses dry at the moment?
11: To gold?
1: Yeah, the gold was down. Yeah, people aren't running away to
11: gold. Yeah, gold is down. You know, gold had a nice move a couple of weeks ago. I think it's just consolidating here at this 4,300 level. I look for buyers to come in here and probably make its way higher. You know, gold's got two things against it right now. It's got higher interest rates in the States and the strong economy. And usually that's not good for gold. But there's this whole other story, the debasement story, the problem with, you know, countries being in tremendous debt, especially the United States being in tremendous debt. I think it's creating a floor for gold. And banks around the world, government banks around the world, continue to buy gold instead of treasuries, U.S. treasuries. And that's creating a great tailwind for gold. So I think it's going to probably flatten out here and then rally later in the year.
1: Okay. Well, thanks for keeping us posted, Mike.
11: Okay. Well, have a great one. I'll talk to you soon, Ashwin.
1: And you too as well. 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
1: Let us get that critical bird update and other stories from quirky New Zealand coming up in just a moment.

0: That is Dusty Springfield. I just don't know what to do with myself. If you ever find yourself asking yourself that question, make a pie. Make a good apricot pie. That's just the best day possible if you can make that happen for you. Stu's just over there. Stu is just talking to Angela Cumming, who's always here at the right time, but he was having a tech issue with the phone system, so hopefully he can get her on the phone. I'm watching him closely to see the body language. This is what you do with your producer. You check out their body language. So I hope to be back with you with Angela in just a moment.
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0: Unfortunately, this cross to New Zealand is having some troubles. I know this is one of your favourite segments as well, to see what the news of New Zealand is. So Stu will continue to try to reach out to Angela so we can bring you the quirky news of New Zealand. It's a light spot as well before you begin your day. But another story while we sort out those tech issues. Just wondering, have you ever wondered what we might be eating if we end up in space? We just talked about Chinese food and the value of a good shiitake mushroom and some tofu. But what could we end up eating if we do end up going up into space? This week on a Radio National podcast called What the Duck, host Dr. Ann Jones explored exactly what that will be involving in space, focusing on one particular implant called duckweed. So I'll just give you a quick crossover to the duckweed story, and then after that, I will bring you to Angela, and Angela will be sticking around with us onto the other side of the news as well. So let's find out what we'll be eating in space, and then let's find out this crazy wild bird that has taken glory in New Zealand.
8: Duckweed in space.
9: I'm part of a group of people here in Australia who are interested in how we can use plants to support humans in long-term space exploration. You can't necessarily grow fruit trees just yet, or perhaps wheat plants will take a very long time, or rice. You need things that are rapid.
8: Duckweed.
9: That can fill some of those gaps in nutrition for things that that maybe don't have long-term storage.
8: Duckweed.
9: And duckweed is one of those things that fits very nicely into that kind of pigeonhole.
8: Tiny, nutritious, fast-growing, tastes like wet green. It's time for this little duckling to go where no duck has gone before.
9: And how does it feel being pushed into the back of its water container as it blasts off into a different atmosphere? Weirdly unbothered, I would say.
8: So you've actually managed to send some up?
9: Yeah, so I was very lucky that one of the experiments we've been able to do was we teamed up with the German Space Agency, and they run a rocket launch, a sounding rocket launch in northern Sweden. And so what this does is in the rocket they have, it's almost like pigeonholes at the post office where you can slot in lots of experiments into one rocket. That makes it very kind of cost effective to do. And then they fire the sounding rocket up and then you get about 8 minutes of microgravity. And we were able to put our little duckweed in there, and we were able to add a chemical that basically kills it at certain stages and freezes it for bringing back for analysis. And so we could send the duckweed up. We applied this chemical at the end of high

0: gravity at the end of microgravity. And then the samples were collected from the frozen northern Swedish tundra and brought back so that we could do some analysis on them.
1: Jenny went to Europe to blast a rocket into space containing pockets of her baby duckweed. That was the first What the Duck, and the What the Ducks just keep coming after that. It was a sounding rocket, so no crew on board, unless you count the duckweed, and Jenny was going to kill it and freeze it at specific points in its journey, but remotely, because she's not on board. And one of those points is in microgravity, less gravity than on Earth. Think astronauts in space, floating around, weightless and listening to Swedish death metal. And the other point is hypergravity, more gravity exerted than normal. Think jet pilots being pushed back into their gamer seats with G-force. Then the rocket comes back down, dodging Skylink, jet planes and millionaires with dreams to smash into the Swedish tundra. I don't get to go to the Swedish tundra.
2: Frowny face.
1: But it turns out that Duckweed is totally blasé about the whole experience, and we've been sending plants into space for years.
0: Plants have been growing for experiments on the International Space Station for nearly 30 years, and in space stations going back before them, plants have been sent up to space along with humans right from the very beginning, because I think we understood how important it's going to be to take them with us.
1: Absolutely. If I'm going to move to a whole other planet, I'm going to take my ducky nuggets with me. Is it possible? How did the duckweed go?
0: So these were very short-term experiments. We don't get very long in these ones, but we are building up to much longer ones, including a lunar landing hopefully coming up at some point.
1: Don't worry, I'll come back to the moon duckies soon.
0: They sort of understand that there's some stresses going on.
1: The duckweed, this is.
0: They particularly undergo sort of oxidative stress, so we know that we need to help them to manage that.
1: Now, when I get a bit stressed, I like to run myself a bath, light a candle, a bit of journaling and a mask. No, who am I kidding? I just disassociate like the rest of you. But for plants, the stakes are much higher. In this case, Jenny is looking for oxidative stress, where there's a buildup of volatile little oxygen-containing molecules in the cells. They're super reactive. Same. And too much of it will make this plant pop their clogs. Or should that be boot their roots? When can the ducks and I order our duckweed in the restaurant at the end of the universe?
0: We are part of a project called LEAF, for Lunar Effects on Agricultural Flora, and we are a payload for Artemis. So when humans return to the moon, if we pass all our final safety checks, they will take a little growth container and put them on the surface of the moon.
1: On the moon! On the moon. Go, duckies, go!
0: And they will germinate the plants, and then after some time, when the astronauts have finished their lunar explorations, they're going to bring some of those samples back for us to analyse. So it'll be our chance to see how plants are responding for the first time to the moon. And duckweed was on the list to go, along with two of my other favourite plants. Unfortunately, it hasn't made the final cut.
1: No, that's devastating.
0: I know, not this time. So it's been promised a future outing, but it will not be moonbound just now.
1: I know. Not today, my little duckies. Come on, out of the rocket.
3: That is the story of duckweed from What the Duck, Dr. Anne Jones, exploring plant agriculture in space. When I was at my uni hostel, I think there were plants in the fridge that had survived about 30 years without any issue. So if NASA is interested in that, there are techniques, it seems, in student accommodation to make plants live a long time. Now, we have sorted out our tech issues with Angela and New Zealand correspondent. So without further ado, let us cross to the land of the quirky. Kia ora, Angela.
4: Kia ora, here I am. Sorry, we must have been treading on the cord or something between the two countries, but we're back, baby. I could hear you, you couldn't hear me, so I am
3: strange.
4: Well, here in the present.
3: We've worked it out. Now, there's a lot going on in New Zealand. There's been a bird victory. Can you tell us what's happened?
4: Oh, yes. The annual New Zealand Bird of the Year election. It's an election year in New Zealand, Ashwin, but this is the only one that matters. We have held our most important election of the year, the Bird of the Year contest, and I am very happy to report to you all the winner for 2026.

0: 2026, there's a tiny little black goth bird that once came within a whisker of extinction. I am talking about the Chatham Islands Black Robin, winner of the Bird of the Year competition with more than 25,000 votes. So a comprehensive victory. The first time the Chatham Islands Black Robin has taken the crown, Ashwin. However, the real story about this wee little goth black robin is its incredible story of survival, because by 1980, which is not that long ago, there were just 5 black robins left in the world, only 5, and only one fertile female, Ashwin, who was named Old Blue. Dear love her. So there was only 5 left. So they weren't even just staring down the barrel of extinction. They were just about there. But conservationists here in New Zealand stepped in. They paired Old Blue, sort of the only breeding female left, with a male known as Old Yellow, and they used, for the time back in 1980, it was pioneering techniques, Ashwin, to make sure this species of bird survived, including taking the eggs and putting them with other birds to act essentially as foster parents while they could build the numbers up. And it really was a race against time, but they were successful. And today in 2026, there are now about 350 adult black robins, and they live on 2 predator-free nature reserve islands here in New Zealand. This is quite common with New Zealand bird, native birds that are endangered. They don't have populations on the mainland, but they live on predator-free islands, an island quite literally being easier to keep predator free. So while the species is still listed as nationally critical, the numbers are climbing, and they now have a happy dilemma, Ashwin, which is their island habitats are just about full. There's no more room for them, so they are now looking for a third predator-free island off the mainland of New Zealand to put more of the black robin. So it's happy days all round. We are absolutely thrilled. And I think if you went back to 1980 and told Old Blue, the only breeding female, one day she would be responsible for the black robin being crowned Bird of the Year in New Zealand, our most prestigious award ever, she would be absolutely thrilled.
1: Angela, I don't mean to be that guy, but it's usually a parrot that wins these awards. Is there any questions about the integrity of the voting process this year? No interference?
0: Yes, because we've had scandals in the past, haven't we, in terms of the integrity of the voting. One year there was lots of alleged Russian interference. Another year it was the Aussies were trying to get a shag to win, so there was lots of votes that were coming from Australia. And of course in 2021 there was a big controversy because it was won by a creature that wasn't even a bird. It was New Zealand's long tail bat. They cracked down on fraudulent votings and made it so you can't use fake email addresses from the same IP address for all these reasons. So, and they have people watching because it's a big deal here in New Zealand. Not a lot goes on, so we get very excited about Bird of the Year. So this year, according to the people running the election, Forest and Bird New Zealand, it was a clean and fair election, and the Chatham Island Robin won fair and square. Coming in second, if anyone's interested, was the Kakapo, our fat, flightless parrot, and in third place was the native New Zealand falcon. But it was a resounding victory for the Chatham Island Black Robin.
1: Angela, out of curiosity, this is obviously an allegation only, but which bird did the Russians allegedly want to win?
0: They wanted the bar-tailed godwit, which is a migratory bird that divides its time between New Zealand and parts of Russia. So what was actually happening? There was a lot of votes for the Godwit that were coming from Russia, and everyone freaked out about it, thinking, oh my goodness, the Russians are interfering in our election. What is going on here? And then they looked into it, and dear love them, it was just lots of Russian bird, like enthusiastic bird watchers and ornithologists that were voting for their favourite bird that spends time in Russia. So then New Zealand had to issue a bit of a grovelling apology saying, sorry, it was just because the votes were coming from Russia that we thought something bad was happening. We apologise. So that's what it was. Apparently there's lots of bird fans in Russia. The Aussies, however, they were trying to cheat the system when they wanted the Shag to win because they just thought it was a hilarious name. Okay. And they were doing naughty things and casting several votes from the one email address. So they weren't doing it in the spirit of the competition, nor was, remember, John Oliver, when it was the bird of the century, John Oliver did the big thing overseas where he got the Australasian crested grebe crowned as New Zealand's bird of the century, which the Kiwis have never gotten over because it's an Australasian bird that's also found in Australia. So that was a big controversy as well. So
1: they just have don't get funny me started. Names.
0: I get very wound up about the bird.
1: No, bird elections are very important. We need integrity in the system because once you let a bird election go, what's next? It's the canary in the coal mine when it comes to
0: it really is.
1: Bad elections. So we need to watch that. Now, Angela will be with you. If you stay with us on the other side of the news, you'll continue to hear from Angela with Stories of New Zealand. A quick wrap in 25 seconds, please, Angela. What's coming up?
0: Which city in New Zealand has found itself on the places to travel for 2027? It's been named one of the world's coolest cities. Very, very exciting. And find out why. New Zealand is known as the Shaky Isles, Ashwin. So exactly why has the country rewritten its earthquake-prone building rules? Very big story here in New Zealand. And, of course, we can say hello after the break to Australia's newest resident, Jacinda, if you're listening. The door is always open for you to come back home.
1: A lot of stories coming up. And if it's talking about New Zealand's coolest city, based on Angela's previous comments, it won't be Auckland. It won't be Auckland.
0: Boo.
1: No. So I'll stick around for that conversation. And if you've just joined, Angela Cumming is your New Zealand correspondent here on Overnights. I'm Ashwin Seeker. This is ABC Radio Overnights. It is now news time. So I will let you go to that and be back with you in five.
2: ABC News, good morning. I'm Anna Vito. The head of the newly formed Australian Council on AI Strategy says the open AI data breach will not be the last. Yesterday, the Prime Minister confirmed an artificial intelligence agent from OpenAI hacked into a Medicare data portal in June this year. Both public and non-public files were accessed by the agent, but Anthony Albanese said it did not appear anyone's personal Medicare details were accessed. Anna Maria Arabia is the chief executive of the Australian Council on AI Strategy and believes the incident was both inevitable and important.
3: I think too there will be others. Having a breach of this nature impact Medicare is very much an eye-opener. All Australians would be asking, what can we do to better safeguard ourselves against the worst of AI?
2: A lavish ceremony has welcomed Chinese President Xi Jinping to Washington for bilateral talks with Donald Trump. North America correspondent Cayman Gok reports from the White House.
4: The Chinese president was welcomed to the White House with marching bands, a B-2 bomber flyover and nearly 500 military personnel. Donald Trump and Xi Jinping were expected to discuss major tensions between their two nations, including trade, Taiwan and the war in Iran. It's their second summit this year as they try to manage the world's most consequential bilateral relationship. In opening speeches, both leaders underlined the importance of discussing artificial intelligence during the Chinese leader's first trip to Washington since 2015. Cayman Gok, ABC News, Washington.
2: Meanwhile, journalists from the three media outlets recently banned from the White House by Donald Trump have been allowed back in after a federal court ordered their access be restored. Here's North America correspondent Lauren Day.
5: In a late-night ruling, Judge Timothy Kelly ordered the reinstatement of press credentials for journalists from CNN, MS Now and Politico, who the president banned from the White House grounds last Friday. Hours after the ruling was handed down, reporters from

0: Those outlets were still barred, but by midday they'd regained access. The delay meant no major American network aired live footage of part of the high-stakes summit between Donald Trump and the Chinese leader Xi Jinping, as the other networks that make up the TV pool suspended their coverage in solidarity with the impacted outlets. Lauren Day, ABC News, Washington.
1: The ACT Teachers Union says it has had constructive conversations with the Territory's Education Minister amid ongoing enterprise negotiations. All Canberra public schools were closed until 10:30 yesterday morning as Australian Education Union members stopped work to letterbox local communities. Education Minister Rachel Stephen-Smith had said there's been some progress, particularly on pay, but issues around workloads and classroom management remained unresolved. The union's Angela Burrows says she had constructive talks with the minister yesterday afternoon.
2: I can't reveal anything concrete at this point, but I'm coming away with a much more positive feel about negotiations than I have for a while.
1: A judging panel, including representatives from both the arts and defence, has chosen the recipient of Australia's top defence art prize. Georgia Roberts reports.
3: More than 150 artists submitted works to this year's Napier Waller Art Prize, which is open to current and former Australian Defence Force personnel. Abadi Jawi artist won this year's prize with a work examining who gets remembered for military service. Ron Bradfield Jr.'s Who We Forgot features shells and timber carved into ADF medals and insignia against a kangaroo skin. Bradfield says the work recognises First Nations people whose service has been forgotten or overlooked. The prize exhibition is now open at the Australian War Memorial.
1: Sport and Roosters halfback Sam Walker has been named to return after ankle surgery in tonight's NRL Grand Final qualifier against the Dolphins at Lang Park. The 24-year-old will also resume the goal-kicking duties. And Penrith halfback Nathan Cleary will play in Sunday's NRL preliminary final against Newcastle despite a foot injury. In the NRLW, Canberra Raiders coach Darren Borthwick has thrown his support behind the existing structure for the competition's finals series. Unlike the men's competition, the top two women's sides get no second chance to progress if they lose in week one. Borthwick says he's happy with the way finals have expanded.
4: To be able to have six teams now, I think we just missed out year one finishing fifth, but I think to have six teams now, No, I'm quite happy with it. I think, you know, at some stage you're going to get to an elimination game. Yeah, it's just how it is, and I'm happy with it.
1: Partly cloudy, the chance of a thunderstorm from this afternoon and a top of 27 degrees. It's 9 at the airport now. ABC News.
5: Yuma, this is Shane Halloran on ABC Radio Canberra Wiradjuri. I'm speaking the Ngunnawal language. On behalf of my elders, I say Yuma, Yumalundi, Yangul Galanyin Nalawiri Ngunnawal Dara. Hello and welcome. Today we're all here on Ngunnawal country.
6: ABC Canberra acknowledges the Ngunnawal people as traditional custodians of the land we broadcast from, and we recognise any other people or families with connection to the lands of the ACT and region. 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We acknowledge and welcome other Aboriginal and Torres Strait Islander people who are listening.
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10: We're talking about capybaras.
11: Oh.
10: Capybaras here at National Zoo. We know how excited the Canberra community is.
12: This form of insurance is a first resort scheme. So a bit like your motor vehicle where you just, if you have an accident, you just go to your insurer and they sort of sort it out for you. This will give owners, corporations that ability to get something quickly resolved.
13: Jenny D, you say, has the insurance industry been consulted? What insurer would cover the current dodgy developers? You people on the text line saying too little, too late. I'm in a multi-unit facing substantial owner levies to fix building defects not built to code, and they're fighting us all the way. Huge legal costs add to the burden. Was meant to be a safe retirement option. Now our nightmare, says Anonymous from Molonglo, for legal reasons.
14: These are absolutely cuts. When you're talking about figures of $40 to $50 million, how on earth she can try and say that it's a reallocation?

0: modification or an adjustment or whatever other weasel word she wants to use.
1: There is no world in which the government is intentionally putting in place a policy where the vast majority of LSAs in one single school are going to be removed from that school. There is no way in the world that that is intentional government policy.
2: It's not intentional, but it has happened.
1: And so, well, it hasn't happened, Alice. I think we need to be really clear. These are not final budgets.
3: How much of an issue is split classes?
4: Look, mostly in our primary schools and also in our high schools, it's a huge issue.
3: How many people is too many?
5: 63.
3: You had 63 people in your class. Is that all the time or just once?
5: Just one.
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2: Big day yesterday. Big week, really, here on Breakfast. And I'll be handing this microphone back to Ross Solly on Monday. He will be back with you. And Saskia is back as of Wednesday. I will jump on mornings for Monday and Tuesday before returning home to afternoons for the rest of the week. Thank you so much for your wonderful company, though, throughout this entire week. It's been a ride. It's been a ride. Just a note first off the bat, traffic is still pretty slow southbound from an accident earlier this morning on the Tuggeranong Parkway. So there was an accident on the Cotter Road off the ramp around Curtin, and traffic still moving pretty slowly on that part of the Tuggeranong Parkway. So keep that in mind. I'll keep you updated, but hopefully it eases a bit. I am very much looking forward to reviewing the movie today. Not so much reviewing it. I think maybe debrief is a better word. After 6:30, we'll be looking at The Heart of the Beast. This is the Brad Pitt one with his dog. And I don't really know what I was expecting. In fact, I sort of walked into the cinema not even knowing the name. It was just the Brad Pitt one with the dog. And I think there's a lot to talk about there. And so one of your clues today also involves a man and a dog. I'll give you that clue nice and easy up front because it is a Friday. But before we get to that one, the first part of your quiz today involves a band. I'm looking for a band that was formed in 1976. A band that was formed in 1976.
7: You didn't wear sunglasses. I mean, when you found them, you were like, I love sunglasses. Do you ever take them off?
8: Uh-oh.
9: This is a good place to explain to people.
8: No, I have glaucoma for the last 20 years.
7: Okay.
2: So that is the front man of this band speaking about his sunglasses. Another hint. I mean, I'm being very generous, I think, on a Friday. 0467 922 666. I'm looking for a band that formed in 1976.
7: You didn't wear sunglasses. I mean, when you found them, you were like, I love sunglasses. Do you ever take them off?
8: Uh-oh.
9: This is a good place to explain to people.
8: No, I have glaucoma for the last 20 years.
7: Okay.
2: And to be honest, I'd always wondered about this front man and why he did that. And I didn't know the reason until I looked it up. I'm also looking for an actor. An actor whose birthday we're celebrating today, as I alluded to earlier. This movie involves a dog as well. If you can tell me what the movie is and the actor, or either or, I'll accept all of the above this morning.
10: Nothing happened the way it was supposed to happen. 6 billion people on Earth when the infection hit. I'm a survivor living in New York City. I will be at the South Street Seaport every day at midday when the sun is highest in the sky.
2: Who is the actor I'm referring to? What is that movie? 0467 922 666 or 1300 681 666. Something that also came up yesterday was Meat Loaf, particularly his 2011 grand final performance. And rightly so, a few people wrote in saying, look, Meat Loaf is actually pretty good and it's not fair for him to be defined by that particular moment. You know, he had some health things going on, and we can all agree that it was a dead awful performance, but we can probably also agree that he was pretty good. And I'd run out of time to play a song. So to even up the scales, this is for the Meatloaf lovers.

0: Producer Ainsley McGibbon noting there that it is one of the best songs with clapping and redemption for Meatloaf, because we did replay some of that grand final performance quite a few times yesterday, so I felt the need to balance out our reporting. Thank you to Bronwyn from Banks. You are two from two, impressively, including down to the talk show that lead singer was on. And thank you, Bemused in Belco, saying, took the words right out of my mouth. What a banger. The sounds of my youth. Bemused of Belco also getting two from two for the quiz today. So first up, I'm looking for a band that formed in 1976.
1: The sunglasses, you didn't wear sunglasses. And then when you found them, you were like, I love sunglasses. Do you ever take them off?
2: Uh-oh.
3: This is a good place to explain to people.

0: Earth when the infection hit. I am a survivor living in New York City. I will be at the South Street Seaport every day at midday when the sun is highest in the sky.
1: What movie is that? And I played this one today because the movie we're going to review after 6:30 is also about a man and his dog, somewhat more moving than that movie, I think. But we'll get to that discussion in a little bit. Ellie of Kayleen, well done to you. Ellie also guessing that that movie is iRobot. It's not iRobot, but you're on the money with the actor Ellie of Kayleen. Suzanne, 26142 from 2, well done to you. Kerry in Palmerston's got the singer, as does Phil of Downer. Chris of Amaru, 2 from 2, or well, 3 from 3 if you're guessing the actor and the movie. And the singer, you can actually get 4 points this round. Trish, you've done really well as well. Jeff of Wagga, 2 from 2. John of Lynham, and somebody else saying another excellent song with clapping that's hard to get right is Close to Me by The Cure. Oh, might try to sneak that one in and take your suggestions for songs that feature excellent clapping on the text line.
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3: I couldn't stop bawling my eyes out.
2: And that finale.
3: That twist.
2: I was in stitches.
3: Really? I had to watch through my hands.
2: I couldn't look away.
3: Are we talking about the same show?
4: For shows, you just have to share. 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We've got a story for you.
1: Trish describing the band as the greatest rock band in the world. Trish, you've got 2 from 2. This is the Brekkie program. Alice Matthews with you for one last day before Ross Solly returns on Monday. In terms of news elsewhere, in the Sydney Morning Herald today, this one caught my eye because of all of the discussions we're having around school funding and teachers' pay and conditions here in Canberra. This story is from the Sydney Morning Herald. It's out of New South Wales, and it's that every public school child will be able to learn an instrument under this 10-year plan that they've got going on. So they're going to put musicians, tutors, industry experts into all New South Wales public primary school classrooms under this 10-year plan, just so every kid in a public primary school has the opportunity to learn a musical instrument. And teachers as well. They're such all-rounders. I feel like they're already performers. But they're going to be also provided with support to boost their own musical skills. So teachers might, you know, step up from the recorder and something else. But the kids are going to get 30 minutes a week of high quality, it's saying, music lessons over the school year. The program is called Time for Music, and it came out of this New South Wales inquiry, which heard that principals were prioritising NAPLAN when it came to allocating school resources. And that resulted in things like music and arts being chopped off of the curriculum. So to fix that, they've got this program called Time for Music, where every kid in primary school will be able to learn an instrument, which sounds pretty good. Sounds pretty good. Heading to the BBC, I love an animal story on a Friday. This one's on elephants. And the fact that researchers have found that elephants use medicinal plants to treat themselves. And it's not just like they pluck one plant. So this was a collaboration with a conservation charity called Mount Elgon Foundation. They work with scientists and interviewed local people, wildlife scouts, community elders, and they found all of these accounts that were describing elephants selecting particular plants when they seemed unwell, and mothers reportedly giving medicinal plant material to their calves. So like giving their children medicine. And they found from this that the elephants use not one kind of medicinal plant, but 35. Elephants can identify 35 different plant species that have medicinal properties. Out of those 35, 25 of those are known to have medicinal uses locally. So I just read that and I thought, amazing, but also it kind of checks out. Elephants are really, really smart.
5: People always look when you three are together.
6: Hogwarts will be the making of you, Albus. I promise you there is nothing to be frightened of there.

0: draw Albus Potter and I'm Scorpius Malfoy.
1: Yes, this is the play, Harry Potter and the Cursed Child. I saw this, I think, when it came to Melbourne, and it's in two parts, but because of cost of living, or citing the cost of living crises, the producer of Harry Potter and the Cursed Child has now said things are too expensive. The rising cost of living has made it impossible to keep that two-part format. So instead of, like, that was the original play. If you read it, it is in two parts, but they can no longer do that on stage because the cost of living has made it impossible. That's what the producer's saying. So it's been cut down to one single three-hour show. And it will open again in the West End next month as a single three-hour show, which, I mean, I've got to say, that's still pretty substantial. It's still a long time to sit down in a theatre, I think. And apparently, I'm being told they also have to fit out the theatres specifically for it because of the magic illusions, so it makes sense why it's so expensive. Yeah, that does check out. And then not only that, but you've got to do it twice if it's in two parts. So cutting it down to make things a bit cheaper, and it sounds like everything's being impacted by the cost of living, because if we go back briefly to the Sydney Morning Herald, there's an opinion piece by Cheryl Murphy in there talking about a chook that she bought, a butterfly chicken. How about this? It cost $70. She paid $70 for a rosemary and garlic butterfly chicken at her local farmer's market, and she said it was delicious, and I'm not trying to show off, but I was just mortified. She was mortified that she did not check the price before getting drawn into a conversation with the farmer about the warm winter and chicken sizes. And she sort of was like, well, I'm here now. I mean, who hasn't made that mistake before, not asking and then feeling so embarrassed that you're like, oh, I'm here now, I have to buy it. But her point was, a $70 chicken exists. Other customers have paid just as much. How this relates to the cost of living. Basically, it was a conversation about how we need to control inflation. But I just was focused on the fact that it was a $70 chook. Let's go back to our quiz for just a moment. And who have we got now? Terry. You are correct. Not sure about the 1976. Yes, the band formed in 1976. Ellie, on your second attempt, you've got the movie right. I mixed them up as well. And the talk show too. Harry in Everett, well done to you. Stewie N, you're the voice as well. Has great clapping at the beginning, says Stewie. Helen from Fisher, you've got two from two. Wishing me a fab last show. Thank you, Helen. It does feel like somewhat of an achievement every time we get to Friday. Terry, it is Graham Norton. That is Graham Norton interviewing this particular front man. And Ellie, you say shrinkflation has hit the theatre market. Indeed. Indeed. Okay, I think we should reveal. Here's a little bit more of the aforementioned singer.
2: You know, the thing about glaucoma is, you know, I have a perfect 20/20 vision. So I would go to do these eye tests and people said, but I said, I don't really need one because I've got perfect. I could read the bottom line. And they said, oh, that's one of the signs of a, well, you wouldn't have it. Have you ever had sort of strange visions and, you know, steam coming into the room and, you know, rings around lights? I went, oh, yeah. And they said, and it's not from anything exotic.
1: So, yes, that was indeed Bono from U2. So well done to everybody who got that. And that is him indeed speaking with Graham Norton about why he wears sunglasses, saying he's got 20/20 vision, but he's had glaucoma for the past 20 years. He did a test and they thought, oh, you can't possibly have it, but sure enough, he had all of the symptoms, as he mentioned, not from anything exotic, and it turns out that's what he's got. And he said he gets now gifted so many pairs of sunglasses because everybody knows he, you know when that happens, when you love like owls for me or like dolphins, and then as soon as people cotton on, they just buy you all of that thing. So I can't imagine Bono's sunglasses collection. But yes, in 1976, Bono, David Evans, his brother Dick and Adam Clayton responded to an ad on a bulletin board at Mount Temple. It was posted by another student called Larry. It was an ad to form a rock band, which after, as I understand it, a couple of name changes, it became U2. And the second part of the quiz, which was a movie involving a

0: man and a dog.
1: Nothing happened the way it was supposed to happen. 6 billion people on Earth when the infection hit. I am a survivor living in New York City. I will be at the South Street Seaport every day at midday when the sun is highest in the sky.
0: This movie is I Am Legend. The actor I'm talking about is Will Smith. A happy birthday to the American Grammy Award-winning rapper as well as an actor. He was, of course, in Men in Black, Hitch, Fresh Prince of Bel-Air. Remember that show? I used to watch that quite a bit. Will Smith, happy birthday to you, 57 years old. And keep your messages coming through about songs that feature claps. 0467922666. We Will Rock You, Claps. Probably the only song you can recognise from just a few claps. I'm going to test out that theory one time when you're not suspecting it and just play the claps and see if there's anything in that, because I think you're probably on the money. So what if we had We Will Rock You, Meatloaf took the words right out of my mouth, obviously, as well. There was another one that somebody suggested that was very good as well. Close to Me by The Cure. So taking your songs on clapping, and I'll see if I can sneak one, maybe even two in, because it's a Friday. 1300 681 666 is the text line. Coming up, we'll catch up with Grace O'Day and Ainsley McGibbon to have a bit of a chat, really. And then we will review The Heart of the Beast. And I am looking forward to debriefing on this because I feel like in a lot of ways, I'm still recovering, and you might be one of those people that hear if it's featuring a dog, I can't watch it, I can't do that. And I think what I would say is that you can for this one, you can. And it involves a beautiful cover too, which I'll play for you. It's news time.
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6: ABC News, good morning. I'm Anna Vito. The Prime Minister will tell the United Nations General Assembly the world can only confront the breakdown of international rules and emergence of AI if leaders band together. Here's National Affairs correspondent Jane Norman.
7: Anthony Albanese will cap off his week-long trip to the United States, delivering Australia's national statement to the UN. Having launched Australia's campaign this week for a two-year term on the UN Security Council, the Prime Minister is expected to use his speech to make his case. It's understood he'll urge nations to come together and cooperate to confront the major challenges the world's facing, including climate change, emerging technologies like AI, and the breakdown of international rules. Mr. Albanese has previously said the UN needs to modernise and reform if it's to meet those challenges. Jane Norman, ABC News, New York.
6: Meanwhile, at the UN, Israeli Prime Minister Benjamin Netanyahu has predicted the regime in Iran will fall despite it surviving 7 months of the war launched by the US and Israel. America's editor John Lyons is in New York.
8: In an address to the United Nations General Assembly, Mr. Netanyahu said the people of Iran would inevitably rise up against what he called the lies, corruption and cruelty of the government in Tehran. He spoke to an assembly with many empty seats after scores of delegates walked out as he arrived to speak. Facing upcoming elections, Mr. Netanyahu struck a defiant tone, dismissing allegations of genocide in Gaza as a lie and vowing that Israel would never back down. Earlier, Palestinian leader Mahmoud Abbas told the assembly the only solution to the conflict was a non-militarized Palestinian state alongside Israel.
6: Meanwhile, Donald Trump is hosting his Chinese counterpart in Washington, D.C. for an historic state visit. Here's North America correspondent Cayman Gok.
9: Donald Trump rolled out the red carpet for Xi Jinping as he was welcomed to Washington, D.C. with a lavish ceremony. While there was a lot of pomp for President Xi's first visit to the U.S. Capitol in a decade, there are major tensions between the two countries. Both leaders expressed the need to discuss artificial intelligence, with the Chinese leader stressing the need for it to always remain under human control. Meeting behind closed doors, the leaders were also expected to discuss trade, Taiwan and the war in Iran. Cayman Gok, ABC News, Washington.
6: An 11-year-old boy has died in hospital after being shot in the face in Sydney's northwest on Monday. Charlie McLean reports.
10: The boy had been on life support for hours, but officers

0: say he died from his injuries around 8 o'clock last night. Police say the boy was found in a unit on Fairway Drive in Norwest on Monday with a gunshot wound to his face and neck. Five other people were in the unit, but none were injured. Three 18-year-olds were arrested at the scene by police, but two were later released. The third man has been charged with concealing a serious indictable offence and remains before the courts. The investigation is continuing, with police working to question everyone inside the unit.
1: The ACT Housing and Homelessness Minister says the government cannot force people to accept help as it works to address encampments of rough sleepers in the capital. The Canberra Liberals say they're concerned about what appears to be an increase in the number of people experiencing homelessness in the capital and the number of encampments being established in areas with high foot traffic, such as Civic's Veterans Park. Minister Suzanne Orr told the Assembly the encampments can be confronting, but the situation is complex.
2: People do have autonomy over their life and their decision. Does that mean that they choose to live in circumstances that we as a society do not deem acceptable and that they themselves might not see acceptable? The answer is no. That is part of the journey out of homelessness, and that is what we do in wrapping around supports.
1: In sport, Brisbane Lions midfielder Lachie Neale is free to play in Saturday's AFL Grand Final after having his one-match ban for striking Hawthorn's Jack Ginnivan overturned on appeal. Henry Hansen has more.
3: In a seismic Grand Final week decision, the appeals board has found that there had been an error of law during Tuesday's four-and-a-half-hour tribunal hearing. That error boiled down to a failure in considering what appeals chair Richard Lovebridge labelled an exemplary disciplinary record of 320 games without suspension for the reprieved midfield. Neale will instead pay a $10,000 fine and now has a shot at a third straight grand final win. Neither Brisbane nor Fremantle have made changes for Saturday's decider, with Docker Brennan Cox missing out despite recovering from a calf injury.
1: And the AFL Grand Final Parade will take place in Melbourne's CBD this morning, with children's entertainers The Wiggles kicking off festivities. Canberra's weather, a partly cloudy day, winds becoming northwesterly this morning. There is the chance of a thunderstorm from this afternoon and evening, and a forecast top of 27 degrees. After a low around 8, it's 8 at the airport, now 10 in Tuggeranong. ABC News.
4: Good morning, welcome to AM. I'm Rachel Mealy, coming to you from the lands of the Turrbal and Yuggera people in Brisbane. US President Donald Trump and China's President Xi Jinping have held talks at the White House as part of a highly anticipated state visit. There are numerous points of tension between the two, but both leaders claim a desire to work together. Meanwhile, a continuing stoush between the White House and the US media has meant major TV networks didn't broadcast all the pomp and circumstance of the visit. North America correspondent Cayman Gock is at the White House. He joined me earlier. Cayman, the major talks have concluded. Do we know how they went?
5: Well, today was very heavy on pomp and symbolism, but the details about the substance of what was talked about remains in question. Donald Trump literally rolled out the red carpet for President Xi Jinping. He gave him this lavish military ceremony with hundreds of personnel. There was a B-2 bomber flyover. There were marching bands, and he even showed him his new helipad that's been built at the White House. But beyond that fanfare, there are still major tensions between these two superpowers. There has been a trade truce extended till January, but there are still deadly serious matters like China's economic and technical support for Iran, oil it buys from Russia, which helps fuel the Ukraine war. And China also doesn't want the US to support Taiwan's independence and wants it to further delay or cancel this multi-billion dollar weapons sale to Taiwan. The US has also accused China of unfair trade practices and stealing copyright material from businesses, and that includes artificial intelligence. Both the leaders made remarks at the start talking about AI. President Trump has dismissed the need for guardrails and safeguards. Xi Jinping notably stressed that there was a need for the technology to always remain under human control. Now, Donald Trump has made it no secret that he admires the Chinese leader, and he puts great emphasis on these personal relationships and meeting these foreign dignitaries in person. And this is the second time the pair have met this year, but it's also the first time Xi Jinping has been back in Washington, D.C. in a decade, and the balance of power has shifted significantly over those 10 years. President Xi still reiterated today that the two countries should work together and avoid conflicts, but analysts are skeptical about if there is any significant breakthrough from today's talks. However, I would say that in a display of tangible soft diplomacy, Xi Jinping announced that two new pandas will be coming to an American zoo in the coming months.
4: Cayman Gok in Washington. Experts are warning Australia needs to host frontier AI learning models if the government wants to succeed in regulating the sector. Yesterday, it was revealed that OpenAI agents hacked into a Medicare database in what's believed to be the first AI breach of an Australian government website. The revelation is turbocharging efforts to control and shape the technology's use in Australia. Here's political reporter Nicole Asher.
6: As frontier AI marches relentlessly forward, OpenAI's breach of non-public Medicare data has fired a warning shot.
7: Australia simply doesn't have adequate security provisions in place to be able to deal with the threat environment that AI creates.
6: Anna Maria Arabia is the head of the Australian Council on AI Strategy, an independent organisation launching today.
7: Having a breach of this nature impact Medicare, which is such a treasured institution for Australians, is very much an eye-opener. And I think all Australians would be asking, what can we do to better safeguard ourselves against the worst of AI, and what can we do to extract most of the benefits?
6: The Council on AI Strategy's mission is to help answer those questions with the assistance of senior government, business and international AI policy figures.
7: Australia's making consequential decisions about AI. We're deciding on what we build, what we adopt, what we turn down. And these are being made on a really compressed timeframe and against a very thin evidence base.
6: Andrew Charlton's the Assistant Minister for the Digital Economy and Technology.
8: These companies should not be releasing products that are not safe. Just like any other company, they have a responsibility to make sure that the products and services that they release into the community are safe. Just because they're an AI company does not absolve them of that responsibility.
6: An investigation's been launched into the OpenAI hacking and the three-month delay in notifying the Australian government of the attack. Andrew Charlton again.
8: It's a demonstration of the risks that we are managing and mitigating, and a very stark one, because it's the first time that we've been aware of a foreign AI company hacking into an Australian government system.
6: Under planned national standards, AI companies could be legally required to report rogue incidents like hacking. But Anna Maria Arabia says allowing frontier AI to operate on Australian soil is key to regulating it.
7: Things like mandatory incident reporting, security standards for AI data centres, we might be able to strengthen evaluation of those models, but we can't access them if we're not part of that supply chain. And we can only be part of that supply chain in a significant way and to shape them by having training compute onshore.
6: Shadow Defence Minister James Patterson says Australia needs to seize that opportunity to host US-based companies working at the cutting edge of AI.
9: We would have an opportunity to have a say in global AI regulation. We would have a seat at the table that's frankly massively disproportionate to our size and stature on the global stage. And so I think that is a very attractive proposition for any country that wants to have agency.
6: He says it's the difference between having no influence over frontier AI models or some control.
4: Nicole Asher reporting. When two non-Melbourne teams meet in an AFL grand final, the airlines win. Fans have had to pay hefty prices to get to the ground for tomorrow's game between the Brisbane Lions and the Fremantle Dockers. Oliver Gordon reports.
10: Diehard Dockers fans have been waiting more than three decades for a maiden premiership and reckon the airlines know it.
11: It's a bit disappointing, to be honest, airlines asking for these prices from fans that just want to go and see their team play in a groundie. It's not ideal.
10: London-based Fremantle fan Alex paid significantly less for his Melbourne flights than his Perth-based brother.
11: Straight after the Dockers won the prelim, both me and my brother got online to look for flights, and I managed to find some return flights from London to Melbourne for $1,800. My brother, who is flying from Perth to Melbourne, only managed to find some flights for $2,400 return.
10: Not everyone left it so late. Perth-based Fremantle fan Richard Fan was so sure he'd face expensive prices in grand final week, he booked flights back in April.
12: We're confident they'll make it. Yeah, so we got all our details, accommodation and flights and everything five months before they even make the grand final.
10: The Dockers face Brisbane in the AFL decider at the MCG this weekend. Lions fans have been slogged too, some paying as much as $2,000 for return flights from Brisbane to Melbourne.
13: Footy fans have an absolute right to be angry. This is price gouging. It's killjoy behaviour from the major airlines.
10: Greens transport spokesperson Steph Hodgins-May says the situation shows the need for greater regulation.
13: We know the ACCC needs more power to stop this type of price gouging because every Aussie deserves to be able to afford to rock up if their team finally gets in the grand final to enjoy the game and not have to worry about not being able to afford their next month's rent as a consequence of excessive airfares.
10: In a statement, Qantas has said it added 13 extra flights between Perth and Melbourne to help fans get to the final. And not everyone has had to pay thousands for flights. At points this week, Qantas return flights between Melbourne and Perth have been available for $1,532. In a statement, a spokesperson for Federal Transport Minister Catherine King has said Australians deserve to be treated fairly by airlines when travelling. The statement goes on to encourage the Greens to support the Aviation Consumer Protection Bill 2026, which aims to set minimum standards for airlines regarding bookings, delays and cancellations. Jake Nile is chief AFL writer for The Age newspaper and thinks the league could be doing more to reduce fans' flight prices.
14: The AFL has such an entrenched relationship with the major airlines in Australia that you would hope that they could flex some corporate muscle, bearing in mind that the previous chairman of the AFL, Richard Goyder, was the chairman of Qantas for quite a long time. And you would think that they would have some capacity to pressure the airlines because it's not a great look.
10: Either way, tomorrow, history will be made. The Brisbane Lions will be looking for their second three-peat of grand final wins in 25 years. Meanwhile, the Fremantle Dockers will be attempting to win their first premiership since joining the league in 1995.
4: Oliver Gordon reporting, and that's early AM for today. Briefly, in finance, oil is higher. The global benchmark Brent crude is trading at $107.45 US a barrel. I'm Rachel Mealy. Thanks for your company. It's 6:15.
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18: Who will be back on Monday? Bit of a conversation starting now on songs featuring excellent claps. It started off by playing Meatloaf. I took the words right out of my mouth. Then came Close to Me, The Cure. Another listener saying We Will Rock You. That's the song you can recognise from just the claps. I wonder if you can recognise this song. I'm going to try this out on another one. This suggestion came through from Jen. And can you tell what song it is just from the claps? We can do a little experiment. Do you know what song that comes from? 0467922666. I hope I'm doing it right. I think I am, having watched this show over and over again. Also, if you have more suggestions on songs featuring excellent clapping, 0467922666, Ian of Richardson. Aloha, Alice. A couple of early Beatles songs that include clapping are I Want to Hold Your Hand and Hold Me Tight. At least that's what I recall. And thanks for the shows. You're very welcome, Ian of Richardson. Always an honour and a privilege to sit in the brekkie chair for a little while. And on the $70 organic free-range chook. $2,700 for a return flight to watch the football game is about how much people are willing to pay. Nothing to do with the cost of living. Yeah, people go to extreme lengths to watch a grand final. Ellie of Kayleen, you have got the song that this is from. Another clapping song, 369, The Goose Drank Wine. I don't know that one.

0: Good morning to Ainsley McGibbon and Grace O'Day. Hello.
1: Morning,
0: Happy
1: Alan.
0: Friday. Thank Good you very morning. Much for kicking off the clap chat. Oh, that could actually come across terribly.
1: Hey, y'all.
0: Good morning, clap. Yes. Yeah.
2: And I was joking with Grace, if you're happy and you know it.
0: How could we forget that one? How could we forget if you're happy and you know it? Do you know this one?
2: Yes.
0: Oh, okay. Oh,
2: yes.
0: Maybe you can tell a song from a clap. That was 369 The Goose Drank Wine. Oh, that's the guess. People are guessing 369 The Goose Drank Wine. That's not what I was doing. But apparently it's from another song. The things that you learn from the text line, I tell you what. Nick from Gowrie, Jojo, you're on the money. If you're going to miss me, says Kay. No, it's not if you're going to miss me. It's not 369 The Goose Drank Wine, but now I really want to hear that. And the clapping song is another suggestion from 1983. It's a bit daft, but of its time. Okie dokie then. 369 The Goose Drank Wine. Not familiar with that one either, but maybe we'll find it. Who wants to go first?
1: We can have a look at
0: we'll have a little look.
1: See if it's there.
0: We'll dig into the archives for the Goose song.
1: Yeah, see if it's there. I wanted to talk about Fat Bear Week because it's back. And this is, of course, the online voting competition where people can vote on bears in Katmai National Park. You know, they've gone through hibernation, they've stocked up on all their food and they've grown quite exponentially.
0: Mm-hmm.
1: And you can vote on your favourite bear and who's, you know, who's beefed up.
0: How can you even tell the difference between them all, though?
1: So this has gone on for quite a time and they've got a process now. There's a live camera where you can look at all the bears and they have photos of before and afters of all the bears that the rangers have put in for this bracket challenge. And Chunk is the defending champion.
0: Oh, Chunk. How many years has Chunk taken out the crown?
1: Chunk took it out last year and is up for it again. Looks just as good.
0: Looks just And as what are all year. Of the others' names?
1: Oh, I do love Marshmallow.
0: Oh, that's cute.
1: It's very cute. There's 89 Backpack, 151 Walker, 164 Bucky, 903 Gully, one simply called 132.
0: Oh, poor 132.
1: 284 Electra.
2: What does the number correlate with?
1: I think they... it doesn't say what the number correlates with, but I think it's maybe some identifying number, and then they've also added a cute name at the end.
0: Grace O'Day is talking about fat bears, if you've just tuned in, and the names of all of them. Chunk, the defending champion.
1: Yes, and so Marshmallow is 131 Marshmallow, and I think that's my... my vote for
0: Oh, you're backing in 131. Why?
1: Well, she's just a light brown to blonde bear. She's really cute. She's put on the weight.
0: Light brown to blonde bear who's put on the weight.
1: No, but she looks like, you know, she's done hibernation well. And yeah. I think we should reward her
0: okay.
1: for that.
0: And so we can vote here in Australia?
1: Yeah, it's completely online. And the voting system actually broke when it first was, there's just too much internet
0: interest.
1: Activity and too much interest. This is a very big thing, Alice. Have you not heard of Fat Bear Week before?
0: No. I mean, I've heard it. Like, I've heard the term Fat Bear Week. I've never engaged. I've never gone so far as to check out Marshmallow 132. 131. Is that, sorry, Marshmallow
1: 131.
0: 131 Marshmallow.
1: Yeah.
0: No, but look, if I'm happy to back her in with you.
1: Well, I think I'm campaigning for Marshmallow to win this year, but it's my obsession every year when Fat Bear Week comes on because I love the before and afters because you can look at, you know, how small they were prior to going into hibernation.
0: Ainsley, are you backing a bear in this year?
2: I haven't looked at this year's lineup. I was quite into it last year, yes, but I might. Grace has inspired me to go and have a look.
0: I'm looking at 182 Grazer, and 128 Grazer looks formidable.
1: Let me scroll to 128 Grazer.
0: Oh, Holly, 435 Holly, Roly Poly. Oh, okay. Now I'm just coming. This is me learning in real time what this is. I'm coming across now the before and after shots. This is incredible.
1: Yeah, so 128 Grazer is one in 2023 and 2024.
0: Oh.
1: And apparently is the mother of one.

0: This year's contenders.
1: So it's
0: So,
1: in the
0: yeah. So there's
1: family.
0: a Grazer family.
1: Oh, that's really cute. How do I vote? Vote here.
0: So you can vote online. The National Park, they run this kind of it very rudimentary website. It kind of looks like an old Pac-Man
1: Yes, it
0: video
1: does.
0: game.
1: And I'm just seeing that it's only open until the 29th.
0: Yes. So it's a bracket challenge. So bears get eliminated and then you vote on your final two bears.
1: Whoa, they draw it out. And does anything come from this?
0: No, it's
1: Just a bit of fun?
0: just a sense of community of the fat bear lovers around the world. Yeah.
1: I love this. This is 666 ABC Canberra. You're tuned in to breakfast. We've been chatting Fat Bear Week. Please, if you partake, 0467 922 666. Who are you voting for this year? I've just had a cursory glance, but I do like Grazer, 128 Grazer, and 435 Holly. So I'll look into it before I cast my vote because Marshmallow seems pretty cool too.
0: Thank you.
1: Thank you for this. Thank you for bringing this to us, Grace.
0: And it is in Alaska, which kind of neatly ties to the movie that we
1: Oh, it
0: are reviewing because
1: does.
0: it was set in Alaska as well.
1: Quite
0: Yeah.
1: a few ties into our movie this morning. Okay, yeah, I can't wait to talk about Alaska, by the way. Ains, let's go to you.
2: So this weekend at Floriade, it's Duck Cake Day, and that comes from the Women's Weekly. You know the
1: I'm very
2: duck,
1: familiar with
2: very
1: the duck
2: familiar.
1: cake.
2: Yes. So there is, and that's because there's a garden bed at Floriade this year in the shape of the duck cake. So it's a flat. It's more of an image, but it's actually you'll see bakers on Sunday try to make that cake or their takes on that cake. So
1: Yes.
2: yeah, have you made it before?
1: We have actually,
2: Okay.
1: and I think we have Louis to thank for the resurgence of the duck cake.
2: Yes.
1: Ours was ended up about a quarter of the size of what it was meant to be because we had to do so many attempts and just cut it down when you got it wrong. So it ended up being about the size of my palm
2: Oh,
1: with
2: duckling
1: the
2: cake.
1: head. And I got creative. I don't know if you're meant to put almonds on the duck cake, like the sort of shaved almonds for the feathers. I can't remember if it's icing or that. Anyway, I went rogue and I put almonds because I thought they would look like really great feathers, and they did not retain the crunch,
2: Okay.
1: unfortunately.
2: And it might have looked a bit reptilian with the almond, like.
1: No. I'm going to just stand up
2: Sorry.
1: in defense of our duck cake because I was in charge not of the baking but of the decorating. It looked like feathers. It was very aesthetically pleasing. It's just that it didn't feel good in the mouth because the almonds
2: Went
1: had
2: soggy.
1: softened because I'd put them on top of the icing.
2: Right.
1: So.
2: I made it too, and mine looked terrible. But probably the worst thing that happened is, you know, when you put the cake down on the table and kids are excited, so there's a lot of movement, the head rolled off. So it was very, yeah,
1: A decapitated duck cake.
2: No, it was not good, so.
1: But I think that's the spirit of the duck cake. It's meant to be terrible.
2: A
1: It's
2: little bit
1: meant to be
2: haphazard.
1: askew, a bit haphazard, a bit decapitated.
2: Yes, yeah. I then
1: A
2: sort of
1: bit.
2: tried to, you tried to gently guide children into the easier cakes, like the swimming pool, the round ones, the easier to do. Yeah. Anyway.
0: My mum for my brothers are a year apart, but they're born in the same month. And so often they would have combined birthday parties,
1: Oh, yeah.
0: much to the detest of my eldest brother, who didn't love having to share his birthday. But my mum, for one of their birthdays, built a tank cake. So, you know, it was like a military tank.
1: Oh.
0: And my lovely grandfather was driving her to the party, went over a pothole.
1: Oh no.
0: And the cake went up and landed back on my mum's lap, and it was all ruined.
1: Oh
0: But
1: no.
0: I just love the optimism of kids, because mum tells this story that one kid came up to her at the party and said, "This cake's awesome. It's blown up. How did you do that?"
1: Oh.
0: So she said it was on purpose from then, but
1: That warms my heart. Only a child would look at that and go, "Whoa, an explosion. This is so cool." Like, what a silver lining.
0: She took so long to make that cake as well.
1: That would have been devastating, but what a redemption. What redemption from the children. Thank you, Ainsley. Thank you, Grace. Lovely to chat. Ainsley McGibbon and Grace O'Day producing the program today. I am confused as to whether people are requesting the 369 Goose Drank Wine

0: is a clapping song that you're suggesting, or if it is this. Because this clap is from a particular theme song of a show, 0467922666, if you know it. Kerry from Goulburn, you do. Jojo, you do as well. But a lot of people are writing 369 Goose Drank Wine. So is this clap in multiple songs? We'll get to the bottom of the mystery. Craig and Tuggers, you say Bette Davis Eyes by Kim Carn has clapping in it, does it? I don't remember that one having clapping in it. But again, I'm happy. Oh, Kay, you're going to miss me when I'm gone. That's a great clapping song. I know the one you're talking about now. Yes. And the clapping song from 1983. Not aware of that one too, but we'll do some digging.
1: What do you get when you put a bunch of comedians, criminologists, and Australia's most compelling crimes on telly together? You'll have to wait and see, won't you? Join me, Julia Zamiro, as we dig into false confessions, criminal profiles, and the cases the country never quite got over. Turns out, funny people ask the best questions.
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0: Hello, B2614. I think the bears in Fat Bear Week are heading into hibernation, hence putting on the weight to survive. It's not that they have done hibernation. Anyway, excellent marshmallows, very cute, says B. Yeah, that's exactly right. The bears beef up for hibernation and they get compared to their post-hibernation with the chunkiness of the way they are now. I'm only just becoming acquainted with this. We've got the news coming up and after that we're going to review the movie set in Alaska, also features a bear. Definitely not cute, but we'll get to that, the heart of the beast, after 6:30.
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4: ABC News. Good morning. I'm Anna Vito. The Assistant Technology Minister, Andrew Charlton, says AI companies have a responsibility to ensure they do not release unsafe products and services into the community. Yesterday, it was confirmed an OpenAI artificial intelligence agent gained unauthorised access to an Australian Medicare data portal in June. The federal government has since launched a task force involving the Australian Signals Directorate to examine the incident. Mr. Charlton says AI companies should expect to be held to account just like any other company.
5: They have a responsibility to make sure that the products and services that they release into the community are safe. And I think what we're observing at the moment is that a number of the models that they have inside their companies are not safe. And they have a lot more work to do to make them safe before they release them to the public.
4: The ACT Gaming Reform Minister, Marisa Patterson, has rejected concerns about a conflict of interest due to her portfolio and membership of the Labor Party, which receives in-kind donations from a poker machine operator. In question time in the Assembly, independent MLAs Thomas Emerson and Fiona Carrick have grilled Minister Patterson about the Canberra Labor Club's donation of venue hire worth more than $14,000 to ACT Labor last financial year. Minister Patterson told the Assembly she does not accept a conflict of interest exists.
6: As I've said to the Canberra Liberals, I am the Minister for Gambling Reform and my focus is on reducing gambling harm. And that applies across the board to venues that have poker machine authorisations as well as other forms of gambling across the ACT.
4: A second child in Sydney has died after a stabbing in the Blue Mountains on the weekend. Charlie McLean reports.
7: Last Sunday, a mother and her three children, aged 5, 3 and 1, were spotted in a parked car near Waratah Road in Valley Heights with stab wounds. The 5-year-old was found dead inside the car and the other children were taken to hospital. On Tuesday, their 42-year-old mother was arrested and charged with one count of murder and two counts of intending to murder. Police say the 1-year-old has now died and have laid an additional murder charge. The mother remains behind bars and is due to appear at Penrith local court in November. The 3-year-old is still in a critical condition.
4: US President Donald Trump says he had a great meeting with his Chinese counterpart Xi Jinping in Washington, with the two now scheduled to attend a dinner with tech and AI leaders. The BBC's Ione Wells reports.
8: Despite the fanfare, it is not expected to lead to significant breakthroughs on some of the nation's key points of tension. These include a fragile trade war truce, which has been extended for 2 months until January, how to regulate artificial intelligence, China's support for Iran and Russia, and its claim over Taiwan. President Trump appeared keen to show this visit is about building on his relationship with his Chinese counterpart, who he visited in Beijing in May. One of the major talking points is expected to be AI safety issues. Donald Trump has downplayed warnings of the risks of AI, citing the US's rivalry with China over the technology. Some of America's biggest tech companies and chip producers have been invited to the dinner tonight.
4: Meanwhile, reporters for CNN, Politico and MS Now have been allowed to re-enter the White House grounds after a federal judge said Donald Trump's ban was likely unconstitutional and ordered him to restore their access. His North America correspondent, Lauren Day.
9: Justice Timothy Kelly ordered the press credentials be reinstated shortly after 1 a.m. local time. But reporters weren't granted access until around midday. The TV pool, of which CNN is a part, was suspended in solidarity, meaning no major US network aired live footage of Donald Trump's high-stakes meeting with Xi Jinping at the White House. Photojournalists let into the Oval Office meeting say the US president joked about how the Chinese had the friendliest press corps. China is the biggest jailer of journalists in the world. Lauren Day, ABC News, Washington.
4: The Australian men's cricket team has lost the first match of its ODI series in South Africa by 67 runs. Matthew Breetsky hit a century in Durban and Marco Janssen made 75 as the Proteas posted 8 for 297. In reply, the Australians were all out for 230, with captain Mitch Marsh making 60 runs. And the Canberra Raiders NRLW coach Darren Borthwick says the side will be playing for suspended co-captain Samima Taufa in tomorrow night's preliminary final against the Roosters. Taufa will be eligible to play in the grand final if the Raiders can beat the Roosters.
10: She has been here from the start. For her to miss the opportunity to play this weekend, there's a lot of motivation for us to get the job done and reward her for everything she's done for our team.
4: Canberra's weather, a partly cloudy day, winds becoming northwesterly this morning with the chance of a thunderstorm from this afternoon and evening and a top of 27 degrees. It's 9 degrees now. 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
14: Fat Bear Week, get on board. I am just getting to know this institution and I'm all for it. I'm all for it. I just voted. You do it in polls and it pits one bear against another. And then I guess they just go through the next rounds, as Grace O'Day was explaining to us earlier. But if you're looking for something to do, if you've got a bit of downtime, Fat Bear Week 2026, look it up. It's only going for another, like, till the 29th of September, I think. For your clapping songs, We Will Rock You by Queen. Everyone joins in the clapping. And on cakes, the tip truck is notoriously difficult to make. Yeah, and then what about when the cake just, you hit a pothole and it just disappears completely? As Ainsley McGibbon was chatting about the duck cake display at Floriade, and that bakers will be descending upon Floriade to put their duck cakes forward. Jason from Williamsdale on clapping songs. The Addams Family. Dun-dun-dun-dun. Absolutely. And I was getting you to guess where this clap comes from. And a lot of people were writing in about this mysterious 369 The Goose Drank Wine clapping song. I was confused as to whether that was a suggestion or whether that was the clap I was doing, which, as many of you have guessed, I was doing the clap from Friends. You know, dun dun dun dun dun dun dun dun. Right. But 369 The Goose Drank Wine. Stu of Canberra, 1300 681 666. Help us out. Hello.
15: Hello. 369 The Goose Drank Wine is the first line from a song called The Clapping Song from 1983. It was a pretty naff song, and I reckon if you play it, you'll accuse me of another day trip to Bangor.
14: Moments. Oh, okay. So, okay. So we mustn't play it on the radio. But why would
15: no, we'll
14: so?
15: Listen to it first. You might be a winner. I don't know. But yeah,
14: we'll screen it.
15: Screen it. Yeah, it's a pretty naff song, but it was pretty big back in the day. And it's all about clapping, and it's like a dance with instructions and stuff. Like it's yeah.
14: Oh, that's fun. So everybody could join in, not just with the clapping, but with some moves as well.
15: Yeah. It's like done with two people clapping hands together in the middle kind of and thing, yeah.
14: Can you clap the clap from the song? You're probably holding your phone, actually, so that's not fair. But does it sound anything like the Friends one, like this?
15: No.
14: Oh, okay.
15: Nothing like it. But I think people are just offering it as a suggestion, but it's not actually called 369, the Goose Drank Wine. It's called the Clapping Song.
14: Oh, this makes and so much more sense.
15: That is the first line of the song, 369, the Goose Drank Wine, the monkey chewed tobacco on the streetcar line.
14: Okay.
15: The line broke and the monkey got choked and they all went to heaven in a little rowboat.
14: I mean, I think that sounds fine for radio. If we're not playing it, you've just said it anyway, Stu. But thank you. I'm going to look up the dance moves.
15: No worries. Yeah, have a great day.
14: You
15: and thanks
14: too.
15: For the entertainment.
14: Oh, my pleasure, Stu. Thank you. Stu of Canberra, 1300 681 666. 369, the Goose Drank Wine, is the first line of the clapping song, which TBC, whether it's appropriate for radio, but I'll take other suggestions on clapping songs while we suss that out. The 369 song is called The Clapping Song, says this listener. It was popular in the 80s, but I believe it's an older American song. I think the Bell Stars did the 80s version. Also, Adam's Family is clicking, not clapping. That's actually such a good point. Yeah, yep, yep. Thank you to everyone that has corrected me on that it is clicking your fingers. Of course it is. Andy C. of Flory has sent through a link of the clapping song, so thank you. We will vet that. 1300 681 666 if you'd like to put forward a clapping song like this one.

0: Rembrandts. I'll be there for you. One of the suggestions from Jen and Anna Vito in the newsroom for excellent clapping songs. And you say, John Farnham's You're the Voice is a great clapping song. A lot of corrections on the Addams Family. It's not a clapping song. It's a clicking song, which is fair. I will take that on board. It's time to head to the movies with Johnny Northside, Grace O'Day, Ainsley McGibbon. Welcome to you all.
1: Hello again.
0: I think that this movie, The Heart of the Beast, Brad Pitt and a dog, was the undoing of us all. I don't know about you, Johnny, we'll get to it, but for those that haven't seen it or the trailer, it's essentially Brad Pitt plays an ex-Special Forces officer. He's a retired officer who goes into the wilderness with his dog, presumably to escape all of the trauma.
2: Put her there, pal. Damn, you're handsome. It's okay. Come on. Just a bad dream. We're not there anymore.
3: You are the first person I've ever seen this far out. What kind of line of work are you in, James?
4: Army Special Forces retired.
3: Hey, did I notice some silver in your dog's mouth?
4: Owen was a combat scouting dog. Target hit him in the mouth with a brick.
0: Yeah, so James and Odin in the wilderness. And upon even looking at that trailer, it seemed very like US Defense Force Army action-packed. And I probably wouldn't have gone to see it just from that. How do you both feel, Ainsley? Grace, would you have gone and seen it based on that?
1: I think it's interesting. I liked the survivalist aspect of it, and they did in a very can I start by saying it's the saddest movie I've seen in a very long
0: time? I can see we've got some tears in our eyes even listening to that trailer.
1: And I thought it was actually a beautiful way, almost a dedication to military dogs. And it did a great way of explaining some of those nuanced, just the commands and things like that, I thought were really interesting and well done. And another thing, the flashbacks, you assume that it's PTSD by Brad Pitt, but it's assuming that it's the dog that is having the nightmares, which is an interesting take.
0: Yeah. I have to agree. I was sobbing. I was trying to hold it together, and then I found my chest heaving at the end. But can we take a moment to just acknowledge Alaska and the setting, how stunning this movie is? It starts off almost like slow TV with slow pans. There's not a lot of dialogue, and it feels very peaceful.
5: Yeah, I was really concerned at the start of the movie that it was going to be similar to the Dog Stars, the Jacob Elordi one we saw, which is also
0: a man and
5: kind
0: a dog.
5: Of a man and a dog, post-apocalyptic. This was obviously someone just out in the wilderness, trying to have a break. He's retired. He's, camping and just exploring the depths of the wilderness with his dog. But the more we got into it, the introduction of the J.K. Simmons' character, which allowed Brad Pitt's character to kind of explain who he is, what he was doing, and kind of the background of his story and Odin the dog's story. It was just, started off slow, it was gradually building, and it reached a climax, and I thought it was well-paced the entire time.
0: Couldn't agree more,
5: I was on the edge of my seat for most of it. Mm-hmm. I mean, Ainsley and I often talk about how we don't like dog movies because usually, think bad things happen to the dog. Yeah. This dog was just so intriguing and was actually such a great actor as a dog.
0: Well, see, someone on the text line has written in, Rowan, saying, does the dog out-act Brad Pitt, which would not be hard? And I just want to take a moment to say, I thought Brad Pitt's performance was actually incredible. There is not a lot of dialogue. He did have to act, and particularly towards the end, there's one moment where it's a close pan of his face and you can tell exactly what he is thinking in that moment. I thought he was really good. Johnny, what did you think?
6: I agree with everything the panel said. Can I ask? Out of curiosity, Alice, you're rocking this show, by the way. Alice, when did you, so you said this is a sad movie, totally.

0: So though, and so I asked, I say this is really good. I totally agree with everything you guys said. It's a, you could say it's Brad Pitt's The Revenant, or you know, any like we came out of the Odyssey saying, gosh, so many movies about a bloke trying to get home. Funnily, there's a bit of a twist to that in terms of whether or not he gets home or not. But I found the pacing was amazing. I thought it was a little bit set piecey one after another, but when you're off in Alaska making a movie on location, that's going to happen. So could forgive that. But I think it says something that it was, as Grace said, quite well paced and quite riveting. But then to turn it on at the end the way it did, like that was just like, holy moly, I was not prepared for
1: this. You can't look past the simplicity of that plot, of that journey storyline that's used so many times, but it didn't feel tired for me. Ains, you were about to say something?
2: Agreed that it was just the one person. They did use that other actor who came in very briefly, but that was to set up the injuries that the dog has had, and then he left. And so it is Brad Pitt holding the whole movie. We both remarked to each other this morning that got in the car and cried all the way home. That doesn't happen very often. Yeah.
1: No. It doesn't. This is 666 ABC Canberra. We're reviewing The Heart of the Beast, Brad Pitt and Odin the dog, whose actual real name is Odin.
0: Doggo was great. Come on, shout out to Doggo.
1: He was so, so good, so beautiful. And as we've been saying, we got in the car and cried, and it is set in the beautiful wilderness. There is a lot of camping, fly fishing, survivalist skills. I was sobbing in the car driving, and I got a promo message that popped up on my phone, BCF.
3: No. Well, I mean, it's not a great advertisement for camping really deep in the wilderness on your own, I will say. And, you know, when things go wrong, not a lot of people would have those skills, and he obviously has those skills because of his military training.
1: Yes.
3: Totally. That would be my worst nightmare, to get stuck in the wilderness with wolves and bears.
1: Oh,
3: and everything.
1: Yes. Were you about to say, can we talk about the bears and the animals? Is that what you were about to say?
0: Exactly.
1: They were embarrassing. Don't you guys reckon?
0: I like
1: the CGI animals would.
0: Yeah, I was going to say the CGI wasn't great. That if anything let this film down, some of the CGI was a bit like, how's it going? Can I just say, Ainsley said something about, so this is a bit of a tribute to war dogs, or dogs that fight, go to war.
1: Yeah.
0: And I think this is just like reviewing the movie that it wasn't, but I think if they'd done the tribute, so the two lines at the end of the movie where they said this is a tribute to all the dogs who go and fight and die in wars. If they did that at the start, I think it would have set it up more, and I think I would have enjoyed it even more if I was like, right, this is actually what this movie is going to be.
1: Oh, no.
0: I knew what it was.
1: I disagree completely. I'm so glad that came towards the end.
2: It was so impactful at the end.
1: Yeah, because I think essentially what it does is it isolates the relationship between a dog and its handler. I'm going to get emotional talking about this, and puts it in a different setting, but shows all of the same. Oh my God, this is actually now Ainsley's crying.
0: Okay, listener, so it's 9:07.
1: Thank you, Johnny.
0: The panel losing it a bit.
1: Yeah, we're losing it a little bit.
2: But it is sad, and it's quite heartwarming showing the relationship that Brad Pitt has with his dog, and he is, like, his dog is his only family.
1: Yes, and we learn that.
2: He lost people in the war.
1: Yep.
2: Oh, God, I'm going to start crying.
1: Yes.
0: So can I ask an unanswerable question?
1: Yeah.
0: And I'm ripping that off from the one podcast that I listen to, which reviews movies. So Brad Pitt survived, like, he's 30 years, he's a 30-year veteran of Special Forces. So he's a survivor.
1: Yeah.
0: Yeah. He's got a heart condition.
1: Yeah. And also,
0: did he go out planning not to come back?
1: I don't.
0: Unanswerable question.
1: This is actually a really good question, because something that struck me in this movie was the quiet strength of his character and how accepting he was of all of the different fates. There was one moment when he falls into the rapids, you know, he's like gasping for air, he's like getting hit by all the rocks. And I turned to Grace and I said, this is a metaphor for me on breakfast this week, because this is what it's like. I just want to end on the soundtrack, because I thought the soundtrack was so beautifully done as well. Did anyone agree?
2: No, I agree. The music was really impactful.
1: Yeah.
2: Especially the bigger moments and the bigger kind of action scenes, you know, between Brad Pitt and the wilderness, really picked up and made an impact for me.
1: This
4: selection of the song at the end just compounded everything. I think it was a beautiful selection, yes.
1: apology.

0: is in advance because
1: what are we giving it? Are we giving it out of 5?
0: I'm going to give it a 4.
1: A 4 from me too. I'm going to give it a 4.5.
2: Wow, 3.5 for me.
0: 3.5 for Johnny. Johnny Northside, Grace Ainslie, thank you. This is the song that finishes the movie. I recommend you go and watch it. Stephen Wilson. Stand By Me. You're on 666.
3: When the night has come.

0: This cover of Stand By Me by country music singer Stephen Wilson Jr. And Brad Pitt went down a rabbit hole when he heard this cover of Stephen Wilson's music. It does feature in the movie The Heart of the Beast. On the text line 0467922666. No way in hell I'm watching that movie now. Appreciate the heads up, says Lou of Dalton, New South Wales. I actually really highly recommend you do go and watch it because it is a good movie. Jodie from Tuggers, you say Brad Pitt is a great actor and he suffers judgment of people who think he can't act just because he's good looking, says Jodie of Tuggers. No, his performance was fantastic. Robert Urbaniak from the Bureau of Meteorology, good morning to you. What's in store for us today?
1: Love that weather jingle.
0: I'll play it for you every time. Yeah. Actually, no, you'll have Ross back on Monday.
1: Yeah, well, he doesn't play, does he?
0: Oh, yeah, he does.
1: Yeah, no, but he will then.
0: Yes, of course. Of course.
1: The one constant I can look forward to in my life, hearing that glorious camera.
0: Oh, good on you, Robert. What have we got in store today?
1: Yeah, look, today not a bad day. Partly cloudy, fairly warm at 27 degrees. There's a slight chance of a thunderstorm this evening, but very low. I wouldn't really expect too much in the way of thunderstorms to get going, but yeah. Look, if it happens, it won't really do much. It'll just be like a light shower pretty much. So one thing for the listeners, we have to forecast thunderstorms amongst others because it's very important for planes and pilots. But in early spring as we are now, a thunderstorm doesn't do much. Of course, it's a different story in summer when thunderstorms do quite a lot. But anyway, so that's the story for today. I suppose it's mostly dry, really. And then tomorrow, another nice day, 27 degrees, partly cloudy. Then in the late evening, it'll get quite a bit cloudier and there will be showers. The showers will be sort of on and off through the first half of Sunday and then ease Sunday evening. All up the 2 days, you could get between, some really light rain of about a millimetre on the lower side to about 5 millimetres on the higher side. So that's from Saturday evening through to about Sunday midday. So, yeah, not a great deal of rain coming, but I'm sure we'll be welcome for some of the gardeners out there.
0: I reckon so.
1: But the main difference will be, it will be colder. That's the main thing to know about Sunday. 14 degrees, absolutely freezing.
0: Dropping down after a pretty hot day. Robert, we'll have to leave it there. The news is upon us. Thank you so much. Bye. Robert Urbaniak, duty forecaster at the Bureau of Meteorology. It's news time. After 7 o'clock, the electoral boundary change process is underway. It happens about 25 months before the next election and it has now kicked off. We will get to that after 7 o'clock. Time for the news.

0: Warnings, the newly revealed OpenAI agent incident will not be the last. The ACT Teachers Union and Education Minister share constructive talks. The Prime Minister to deliver Australia's national address at the UN. And reporters allowed back in as Donald Trump hosts China's president at the White House. This is ABC Canberra News. Good morning, I'm Anna Vito. The head of the newly formed Australian Council on AI Strategy says the OpenAI data breach will not be the last. Yesterday, the Prime Minister confirmed an artificial intelligence agent from OpenAI hacked into a Medicare data portal in June this year. Both public and non-public files were accessed by the agent, but Anthony Albanese said it did not appear anyone's personal Medicare details were accessed. Anna Maria Arabia is the chief executive of the Australian Council on AI Strategy and believes the incident was both inevitable and important.
1: I think too there will be others. Having a breach of this nature impact Medicare is very much an eye-opener. All Australians would be asking, what can we do to better safeguard ourselves against the worst of AI?
0: The ACT Teachers Union says it has had constructive conversations with the Territory's Education Minister amid ongoing enterprise negotiations. All Canberra public schools were closed until 10:30 yesterday morning as Australian Education Union members stopped work to letterbox local communities. The Education Minister, Rachel Stephen-Smith, has said there has been some progress, particularly on pay, but that issues around workloads and classroom management remain unresolved. The union's Angela Burrows says she had constructive talks with the minister yesterday afternoon.
2: I can't reveal anything concrete at this point, but I'm coming away with a much more positive feel about negotiations than I have for a while.
0: The Prime Minister will tell the United Nations General Assembly the world can only confront the breakdown of international rules and emergence of AI if leaders band together. His National Affairs correspondent, Jane Norman.
3: Anthony Albanese will cap off his week-long trip to the United States, delivering Australia's national statement to the UN. Having launched Australia's campaign this week for a two-year term on the UN Security Council, the Prime Minister is expected to use his speech to make his case. It's understood he'll urge nations to come together and cooperate to confront the major challenges the world's facing, including climate change, emerging technologies like AI, and the breakdown of international rules. Mr. Albanese has previously said the UN needs to modernise and reform if it's to meet those challenges. Jane Norman, ABC News, New York.
0: Meanwhile, at the General Assembly, Palestinian leader Mahmoud Abbas has called on the UN to pressure Israel to end what he calls terrorism by Jewish settlers in the West Bank. America's editor John Lyons is in New York.
4: Speaking to the UN General Assembly, the leader of the Palestinian Authority called on the

0: international community to push for a two-state solution under which a non-militarized Palestine would live alongside Israel. He told the assembly Palestinians were facing a genocidal war in Gaza and an escalating campaign of settlement expansion and violence in the occupied West Bank. Mr. Abbas addressed the assembly remotely after the US and Israel opposed him traveling to the UN for a second consecutive year. Shortly after, Israel's leader Benjamin Netanyahu told the UN he rejected allegations of genocide against Israel, whose military, he said, was the most moral army in the world.
1: Journalists from three media outlets recently banned from the White House by US President Donald Trump have been allowed back in after a federal court ordered their access be restored. Here's North America correspondent Lauren Day.
2: In a late-night ruling, Judge Timothy Kelly ordered the reinstatement of press credentials for journalists from CNN, MS Now and Politico, who the president banned from the White House grounds last Friday. Hours after the ruling was handed down, reporters from those outlets were still barred. But by midday, they'd regained access. The delay meant no major American network aired live footage of part of the high-stakes summit between Donald Trump and the Chinese leader Xi Jinping, as the other networks that make up the TV pool suspended their coverage in solidarity with the impacted outlets. Lauren Day, ABC News, Washington.
1: In Sydney, a 42-year-old woman has been charged with a second count of murder in connection with a stabbing in the Blue Mountains. The woman and her three children, aged 5, 3 and 1, were found with stab wounds in a parked car in Valley Heights last weekend. The 5-year-old boy was dead at the scene and the other children were taken to hospital in critical condition. On Tuesday, the mother was arrested and charged with murder, domestic violence and two counts of causing grievous bodily harm with intent to murder. Police say the 1-year-old died yesterday and they've laid an additional murder charge. The 3-year-old remains in critical condition. The woman remains behind bars and is due to appear at Penrith local court in November. Meanwhile, an 11-year-old boy in Sydney has died in hospital after being shot in the face in the city's northwest on Monday. Charlie McLean reports.
3: The boy had been on life support for hours, but officers say he died from his injuries around 8 o'clock last night. Police say the boy was found in a unit on Fairway Drive in Norwest on Monday with a gunshot wound to his face and neck. Five other people were in the unit, but none were injured. Three 18-year-olds were arrested at the scene by police, but two were later released. The third man has been charged with concealing a serious indictable offence and remains before the courts. The investigation is continuing, with police working to question everyone inside the unit.
1: New figures reveal more than half of complaints about the conduct of Australian federal police officers are closed without investigation. Of more than 1,200 allegations made in the past 5 years, 643 were finalised without investigation. The AFP has discretion under the law to close complaints this way, but the Commonwealth Ombudsman has issued repeated warnings about the overuse of the power. Independent Senator Lydia Thorpe says the figures show there needs to be a national independent body to oversee police complaints.
4: We know that there's good cops out there, but there's bad cops out there. And the bad cops are doing bad things. So there needs to be accountability for the bad cops. And that's why we need an independent national police oversight body.
1: Yass Valley councillors have re-elected Mayor Jasmine Jones and Deputy Mayor Kristen Butler for a further 2 years. During a meeting last night, Jones held off a challenge from Greens councillor Adrian Cameron, who earned two votes. Ms Jones has served as Yass Valley Mayor since 2024. And a judging panel, including representatives from both the arts and defence, has chosen the recipient of Australia's top defence art prize. Georgia Roberts reports.
5: More than 150 artists submitted works to this year's Napier Waller Art Prize, which is open to current and former Australian Defence Force personnel. Abadi Jawi artist won this year's prize with a work examining who gets remembered for military service. Ron Bradfield Jr.'s Who We Forgot features shells and timber carved into ADF medals and insignia against a kangaroo skin. Bradfield says the work recognises First Nations people whose service has been forgotten or overlooked. The prize exhibition is now open at the Australian War Memorial.
1: Finance and the Dow Jones has closed almost a third of 1% lower. The Australian dollar is buying 70.2 US cents. With sport, here's Daniela Rintilli.
6: Roosters halfback Sam Walker has been named in tonight's NRL Grand Final qualifier against the Dolphins at Lang Park. Walker returns 1 month after having ankle surgery.

0: Felice Kaufusi has been named in the Dolphins' six-man interchange. In the AFL, Brisbane midfielder Lachie Neal says he's relieved to play in tomorrow's grand final against Fremantle at the MCG after successfully overturning his one-match ban for striking at the appeals board. The 33-year-old had been handed the suspension for striking Hawthorn's Jack Ginnivan during Saturday's preliminary final, with the decision upheld at a tribunal hearing on Tuesday. But the appeals board cited his exemplary disciplinary record and fined him $10,000. Neal says he's grateful.
1: Obviously very happy with the appeal board's decision. Looking forward to playing the grand final now.
0: Geelong has thumped Hawthorn by 36 points in the AFLW to record its sixth straight win. Australia has lost the first men's ODI cricket test to South Africa by 67 runs in Durban. And in the NBL, the Wildcats edged out the Adelaide 36ers 98-97, while Melbourne United downed the Phoenix 86-61.
2: The Socceroos will play their first international since this year's World Cup, taking on five-time world champions Brazil in Townsville tonight. It's the first meeting between the two teams in 9 years. The Socceroos have only ever beaten Brazil once, in 2001 in the Confederations Cup third-place playoff. And Canberra Raiders NRLW coach Darren Borthwick says the side will be playing for suspended co-captain Samaima Taufa in tomorrow night's preliminary final against the Roosters. Taufa will be eligible to play in the grand final if the Raiders can win. Canberra's weather, a partly cloudy day, a top of 27 degrees. It's 11 at the airport now, 12 in Tuggeranong. ABC News.
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5: Breakfast with Alice Matthews, filling in for Ross Solly.
6: So this weekend at Floriade, it's Duck Cake Day, and that comes from the Women's Weekly. You know, the
7: very familiar.
6: Duck Cake. Brad Pitt plays an ex-Special Forces officer. He's a retired officer who goes into the wilderness with his dog, presumably to escape all of the trauma.
7: Can I start by saying it's the saddest movie I've seen in a very long time?
6: We've got some tears in our eyes even listening to that trailer.
8: You could say Brad Pitt's The Revenant or, you know, any we came out of the Odyssey saying, gosh, so many movies about a bloke trying to get home. Finally, there's a bit of a twist to that in terms of whether or not he gets home or not.
9: I wanted to talk about Fat Bear Week because it's back. And this is, of course, the online voting competition where people can vote on bears in Katmai National Park.
7: I've made it too, and mine looks terrible. But probably the worst thing that happened is, you know, when you put the cake down on the table and kids are excited, so there's a lot of movement, the head rolled off. So it was very...
6: A decapitated duck cake.
9: But it is sad, and it's quite heartwarming showing the relationship that Brad Pitt has with his dog, and he is, like, his dog is his only family.
6: Yes, yeah, and we do learn that.
9: And he lost people in the war.
6: Yep.
9: Oh, God, I'm going to start crying.
6: Yes. Fat Bear Week, get on board. I am just getting to know this institution, and I'm all for it. I'm all for it. I just voted.
3: Alice Matthews on ABC Radio Canberra.
6: Yeah, it's true. I did. And I encourage you to do the same. It's simple as searching Fat Bear Week and compare the chunk factor of the bear. Compare the bear, if you will. I also played the cover that features In the Heart of the Beast, the movie we were discussing or trying to discuss through our choked up tears during the movie review with Johnny Northside earlier on in the show. Andy C. of Flory, you said, thank you, Brekkie crew. I have tears streaming down my face. Even as I type out this text, that cover is the most beautiful version I've heard in a long time. Yes, I agree, Andy. And Stewie N. saying, the cover was by Stephen Wilson Jr., an American country music singer. And Stu says, get onto his catalogue of songs. It's so good. We lost our dog last year. It rips at the heart. Not sure if I'll last watching it. No, none of us did, Stu, but you do have to strap in for this emotional journey. Quilian, a bit of wilderness this morning in her photo. Thank you very much. Take heart for you. Sounds like it's a movie when one wants an emotional tug. And thanks for playing musical chairs. Oh, you're welcome. Yes, Ross will be back with you on Monday. Chris of Kayleen also saying Stephen Wilson Jr.'s catalogue is worth listening to. That's for sure, says Chris. Em, you say there are problems with movies about dogs. The breed becomes the dog. The breed becomes the dog some people want but don't know how to look after. The breeders get on the bandwagon and poor dogs overbreed or produce mixed breed. The dog shelters have to deal with all the unwanted results, said Em. And Em, I actually did have that thought. I thought, oh, will the German Shepherd spike in popularity? I know even on Muster Dogs that saw an uptake of cattle dogs and Kelpies that people may were maybe not prepared to take care of. So, yes, I really do appreciate that point. And a few more suggestions coming through for excellent clapping songs on 046792266. Taylor Swift's Shake It Off, another good song to clap to. And Eddie Williams, in fact, reminded me of Sia's Clap Your Hands, which we also should not look past.
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11: Breakfast on 666 ABC Canberra.
6: So in 2015, I think it was, we went from three electorates to five. In 2019, Canberra moved from Brindabella to Murrumbidgee. It stayed pretty quiet after that. But this week, the ACT Electoral Redistribution Committee was established, and that means the process of redistributing the ACT's electoral boundaries has begun once again. Damien Cantwell is the ACT Electoral Commissioner. Good morning to you. Thank you so much for being here.
12: Good morning, Alice.
6: I know it's very, very early days, but we're not looking anything comparable to a 2015 shake-up when we went from three electorates to five, are we?
12: Well, no, there's five electorates, and that remains in place for the time being. So, as you said, the committee has met only yesterday. It's very early days, as you say, but it foreshadows the process which is coming up very soon. In fact, on the 6th of October, intended that we'll provide some public guidance and a media release about the process. But in essence, what we'll do is from the 6th of October, invite public suggestions as to how the boundaries in the ACT might be reshaped or moved to ensure that, as per the intent of the redistribution, that each of the five electorates in the ACT assembly has fair and equal representation proportionate to their voting population. And of course, what happens over time, particularly here in the Canberra, you see some pockets of growth and rapid development. The populations within each of the five electorates change, and we need to do a periodic review called a redistribution of those boundaries and redraw the boundaries as necessary to ensure that it remains compliant with the legislation that ensures that each electorate has equal representation in the Assembly.
6: Okay, so from the 6th of October, that I guess means that's the commencement date, and then people have 28 days to hand their suggestions to you on how these boundaries might change and how they might affect them. Who are you hoping to hear from? Is it anyone in the community that can take part in that?
12: That's correct, Alice. Anyone, any member of the community invited to take part, organisations or individuals, and we routinely receive a good number. This time I want to make sure that the guidance is clear and easily accessible to all members of our community who'd like to be able to take part in this process. And it's very much a reflection of the key role the community plays within this process. It's not just the committee sitting in a room somewhere and making decisions divorced from the community. It's all about ensuring that the community's representations are made and invited. It's a very transparent and open process.
6: Mm. And what is the guidance?
12: To take into account. Oh, yeah. So the guidance is basically there's a thing called a quota, which is a number which will promulgate in advance that allows, that ensures the equal number of electors across each electorate at the time of the next election. There's certain small tolerances that the law allows. Initially, it's plus or minus 10% at the point of when we do this redistribution. But come the election in 2028, although it seems a while away yet, it's coming, and it needs to be plus or minus 5% of the expected quota for each electorate for the electorate at the time.
6: Damien Cantwell is with you, the ACT Electoral Commissioner, because the process of redistributing our electoral boundaries has officially begun. And I wonder, again, I know we're early days, but there are surely population pressure points that we're already aware of. Molonglo, for example?
12: Yes, exactly. That's right, Alison. That's an example of how we need to make sure that we've got the most accurate data, which is provided to us by the Australian Bureau of Statistics. and also our own ACT territory.

0: planning authorities and the Surveyor General to make sure that we consider the population as it stands at the moment and also the projections that are expected to be in place for the election in 28. We also need to consider things such as you described, the community of interests within each of these electorates, how people communicate and travel within each of those electorates, the physical features and areas of each proposed electorate, the boundaries that currently exist, and as I said, we need to make sure we comply with the limitations as to regards the percentage of the quota. But it's a pretty straightforward process, but key to it is community involvement. And as I said, before the 6th of October, I will publish a media release and some community-orientated guidance on the website, electionsact.gov.au, that will give further instructions and formally invite the community to take part. As you said, 28 days for the suggestions. That means they'll be due by the 3rd of November. And thereafter, there's a two-week period where people can view those suggestions and make comments upon them before the committee sits again and deliberates as to what the redistribution might look like. And the whole process goes through to about mid-next year, I'd expect.
1: So we might that's when we might learn the how our boundaries are changing, mid-next year?
0: That's right. Yeah, I reckon by the mid-next year, we will see what that looks like. But we'll see an initial proposed redistribution early next year. And the final redistribution, depending upon what the community say looks like, what the community's input looks like, we'll see the final redistribution, I think, by about June next year.
1: And could more seats be one potential outcome of this process?
0: So it's divorced from the election as such. Mm-hmm. So it's not an electoral process, but rather it's a process of ensuring that the boundaries of the electorates that will be contested in the next election meet the legislation and that every electorate has equal representation in the Assembly. So there will always be five seats in each of the five electorates. That's the law at the moment, and that's the way this election for 28th will be conducted. So the redistribution is making sure that the boundaries are compliant with the requirements before the election takes place.
1: Damien Cantwell, thank you so much for your time and for giving us the heads up.
0: Thanks, Alice.
1: Damien Cantwell there, the ACT Electoral Commissioner, on the process of redistributing our boundaries beginning once again. You'll be able to have your say next month and you'll have 30 days to do that. 0467 922 666. When will they implement the recommendation that we need more seats in the Legislative Assembly? Our ministers are so overstretched in their ability to be adequately across their own portfolios that I just don't think they can do their job properly without sharing their responsibilities more. So when will they implement the recommendation? Damien Cantwell, they're saying it's divorced from the elections process. But 0467 922 666, if there's any changes you'd like to see as we go through this process of our boundaries changing for the election once again, particularly if you're in Canberra. This was the last area to move from one electorate to the other. Brindabella to Murrumbidgee. What's it meant for you? 1300 681 666. On the movie, somebody saying, aren't you giving too much away for the film? Because of this, I don't want to see it because it's a spoiler. I can guarantee there haven't been spoilers and you won't feel disappointed if you go and see it. If that helps at all, that's just my hot take. But I would still recommend you go and see it, though I would caution that you do have to be prepared emotionally.
2: The deaths of Jesse Baird and Luke Davies shocked Sydney. Their bodies found 200 kilometres from where they were last seen. Now the trial of Beaulamar Condon, the former cop charged with their murder, is underway. On the case of Jesse and Luke, we're your eyes and ears inside the courtroom, talking you through the witnesses and evidence that's put before the jury. Search the Case Law podcast on ABC Listen or wherever you get your podcasts.
1: This is Breakfast on 666. Alice Matthews with you. Ross Solly back with you from Monday. So this is my last day here on Brekkie before jumping over to mornings and then back to afternoons. But now the ACT government has appointed 11 members to the Ministerial Advisory Council for Multiculturalism. And this is the council that will be behind it all for the next 3 years. Dr. Shanti Reddy has been elected the chair of the Ministerial Advisory Council. Dr. Reddy, thank you so much for being here. Good morning to you.
3: Good morning. Thank you, Alice, for having me on your program. Good morning to your listeners.
1: For those that don't know what the council does, talk us through it.
3: Well, basically, we advise the minister on issues.

0: affecting multicultural communities and help ensure government policies and services reflect the needs of diverse Canberrans. This council is the part of the legislation that ACT government passed in 2023. It's called Multiculturalism Act. Under that, we sit under that. So it's really, our role is simply listen to multicultural communities, provide advice to government, and help ensure every Canberran feel included, respected, and connected. Yeah.
1: Well, what are the toughest issues so far that the advisory council has had to deal with and advise on to the minister?
0: Oh, yeah, there are quite a few. Good question. Can I mention before I jump into that answer that I encourage listeners to have a look at the council webpage, Ministerial Advisory Council for Multiculturalism, MACM, as we call it, webpage. We have our annual reports. I would encourage readers to look at the details. But to answer your question about one of the things we addressed in the previous council, which I was involved as well, is the voluntary assisted dying, for example. As we know, it's quite a controversial topic, and it's been now implemented. There was quite a bit of consultation prior to the implementation last October. So we were involved over the period of almost 3 years, I believe, leading up to that implementation. And that's one example, and that includes submissions and listening to the community views.
1: What came through in those particular views and voices?
0: Look, I think generally, broadly speaking, it's welcomed, but there were concerns about, the cultural aspects and how this is implemented and the language barriers and the decision-making powers and so on and so forth. It's a very complex area, as you know, and very, very sensitive topic culturally for a range of reasons, including the right to take your own life and all of that sort of thing. So we had to take a very balanced, we listened to community and take a very balanced view, and we provided that feedback in writing and also through the public hearing process that's available. Yeah.
1: I suppose you're talking about the crossover there with religious beliefs as well.
0: Exactly.
1: The
0: other example is gambling harm prevention, and we know it's a big issue. It's a national issue. It affects everyone, and multicultural communities no different. And often it's a taboo. People don't talk about it. So we again were involved in that. Our council members in providing inputs and participating in that. We provide inputs on various infrastructure projects through that group. So the list goes on, and the details in our annual report. Yeah, but it's a really good responsibility, really, and a great opportunity for us to provide to listen to community and provide that feedback to the minister.
1: Dr. Shanti Reddy is the new chair of the Ministerial Advisory Council for Multiculturalism. What will be the council's immediate focus for this next term, Dr. Reddy?
0: The examples I've given, they will be similar of those, more like those topics, issues like racism and social inclusion, language barriers, right?
1: Mm-hmm.
0: Access to services. I mean, cost of living, we hear that all of the time.
1: The politically charged nature at the moment of migration?
0: Yeah, definitely. This country is made up of migrants, and 96% is that what I gather of us, of Australian population, is migrants. It is a good debate to have, and we in Australia, success has been built on the people from many backgrounds and coming together around shared values. Can I make one point there? That in the debate, nobody is actually saying we don't want migrants. It's the question, the debate is about what is the appropriate number. This is what I gather from listening to that. The ABC had that TV program the other day.
1: The forum,
0: Forum, exactly. So it's really where the benchmark, and it's a good debate and good discussion. And we, in a democratic country like ours, we should have those views heard and to leading up to the, whatever adjustment, the policy making in terms of migrants. But
1: all the best in your role as chair, Dr. Reddy. Thank

0: you so much for being here.
1: Thank you, Alice. Have a good day.
0: Same to you, Dr. Shanti Reddy, there, Chair of the Ministerial Advisory Council for Multiculturalism. Yeah, those figures there, I think it's referring to people from a migrant background or who have family, like a mother, a parent or a grandparent. 0467922666 on the reshuffling of electoral boundaries. So at least 6 more years of overstretched ministers and poor outcomes for Canberrans then, asks another listener. Coming up here on the program, here on Breakfast, we're going to hear from the CPSU, who was writing in yesterday about learning support assistance. So some changes being made to their roles, them losing their jobs as well as a result of the redistribution of this school funding, meaning some schools are having their funding cut. The minister was on yesterday talking about the fact that these aren't finalised and that schools can still come to the directorate to say, we need help, this is what would happen, we'd lose all of our LSAs, and there is money there to support that. So we'll check in with that, as well as some new fire trucks. Australian first fire trucks, apparently, are here in Canberra, a couple of them, two, and they're ready for the bushfire season. You'll find out a little bit more about that as well. I have a double pass to give away to Bill Bailey's show for the last time as well. News time.
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3: ABC News, good morning, I'm Anna Vito. A lavish ceremony has welcomed Chinese President Xi Jinping to Washington for bilateral talks with Donald Trump. North America correspondent Cayman Gok reports from the White House.
4: The Chinese president was welcomed to the White House with marching bands, a B-2 bomber flyover and nearly 500 military personnel. Donald Trump and Xi Jinping were expected to discuss major tensions between their two nations, including trade, Taiwan and the war in Iran. It's their second summit this year as they try to manage the world's most consequential bilateral relationship. In opening speeches, both leaders underlined the importance of discussing artificial intelligence during the Chinese leader's first trip to Washington since 2015. Cayman Gok, ABC News, Washington.
3: Meanwhile, at the UN in New York, Israeli Prime Minister Benjamin Netanyahu has predicted the regime in Iran will fall, despite it surviving 7 months of the war launched by the US and Israel. America's editor John Lyons is in New York.
5: In an address to the United Nations General Assembly, Mr. Netanyahu said the people of Iran would inevitably rise up against what he called the lies, corruption and cruelty of the government in Tehran. He spoke to an assembly with many empty seats after scores of delegates walked out as he arrived to speak. Facing upcoming elections, Mr. Netanyahu struck a defiant tone, dismissing allegations of genocide in Gaza as a lie and vowing that Israel would never back down. Earlier, Palestinian leader Mahmoud Abbas told the assembly the only solution to the conflict was a non-militarized Palestinian state alongside Israel.
3: The ACT Housing and Homelessness Minister says the government cannot force people to accept help as it works to address encampments of rough sleepers in the capital. The Canberra Liberals say they're concerned about what appears to be an increase in the number of people experiencing homelessness and the number of encampments being established in areas such as Civics Veterans Park. Minister Suzanne Orr told the Assembly the encampments can be confronting, but the situation is complex.
6: People do have autonomy over their life and their decision. Does that mean that they choose to live in circumstances that we as a society do not deem acceptable and that they themselves might not see acceptable? The answer is no. That is part of the journey out of homelessness, and that is what we do in wrapping around support.
3: The Australian Federal Police has closed more than half of all allegations of misconduct made against its officers without investigating them. From 1,200 allegations made in the last 5 years, 643 were finalised without investigation. The AFP can close complaints without investigating at its discretion, but the Commonwealth Ombudsman has repeatedly raised concerns the agency is leaning too heavily on that discretionary power. Independent Senator Lydia Thorpe says there needs to be a crackdown on those discretionary powers.
7: We need to review that legislation so that the people out there that are experiencing bad behaviour from bad cops have an avenue where it's not just being dismissed by the top cop, which is what's happening in this circumstance.
3: A leading higher education provider has been accused of misleading and deceptive conduct

0: in a Supreme Court class action by students who say a lack of accreditation has left them unable to pursue their careers. National Education reporter Connor Duffy has more.
1: Tessa Coddington says the college's failure to gain professional accreditation for her degree in property valuation has meant her career is on hold. She's the lead plaintiff in a class action against the International College of Management, Sydney.
2: I was like, what do you mean this property degree doesn't get me what it says it does?
1: In a statement, the ICMS said it denies the allegations and is defending the proceedings. Last year, ABC revealed similar class actions taken against three public universities, leading to calls for tougher regulation.
0: Finance, the Dow Jones has closed 0.3% lower. The dollar is weaker, buying 70.1 US cents. And in sport, Brisbane midfielder Lachie Neale says he hopes all the attention on him will now move on after he was cleared to play in the AFL Grand Final against Fremantle this weekend. The 33-year-old's one-match ban for striking has been overturned on appeal due to his exemplary disciplinary record, and he's instead been fined $10,000. The Lions veteran is playing his final season with the club and says he's relieved.
3: After this, after a couple of questions from you guys, hopefully all the attention is off me and we get ready to play on Saturday in the grand final.
0: Brisbane and Fremantle have made no changes to their teams for the season decider. Canberra's weather, a partly cloudy day, winds northwesterly this morning. The chance of a thunderstorm from this afternoon and evening and a forecast top of 27 degrees. Right now, 13 degrees in Tuggeranong, 14 in Dixon. ABC News.
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6: I'm Rachel Mealy on AM After the News. The leaders of the US and China meet in Washington amid pomp and ceremony. And AI guardrails a priority after the OpenAI breach of Medicare.
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8: We've been talking clapping songs, excellent clapping songs on the text line. A few more good suggestions coming through. Lizzie, you say Imagine Dragons on Top of the World is another one. Someone suggesting this song I'm playing right now. And thank you to the listener who sent through this. My girl's a corker. It's a good clapping song. I adapted it for its teaching to My Dog's a Corker. She has such lovely ears, just two pointy spears, dog food, that's where the money goes, oompa, oompa, oompa. I'm sorry that I can't sing that in tune because I'm not familiar with My Girl's a Corker, but I have today learned about 369 The Goose is Fine, the clapping song. Actually, I'll try and get a little bit of that for you. Hello to this listener saying, Roy Girl and Roy Boy are off to their annual trip to the grand final. With Charlie Cameron bobbling away to keep us company, says this listener. Well, good luck to you and the Lions. we'll keep, yeah, it's going to be an interesting game, isn't it? Is the underdog going to come and deliver, or will the Lions take it out again? We'll be watching on. Also 0467 922 666. Thank you to you, Sue, and to Karen as well for your lovely messages. On the film that we've been reviewing, which is The Heart of the Beast. Thank you to Paul of Yass. You say, I'm not sure you're aware, Heart of the Beast was shot entirely on location in the South Island of New Zealand. A testament to the filmmaking abilities across the ditch, says Paul. I was not aware because at the start you read it's set in Alaska. In fact, Grace O'Day read that line out loud. So I thought it was set in Alaska, but if that's New Zealand, my goodness, it's stunning all the same. Hello, team, says this message. I was one of the winners of two tickets to Strong is the New Pretty. I really loved it and can thoroughly recommend it. Thank you so much for the tickets. You are so welcome. Not that I was the one that gave them to you, but I have more tickets to give away. In fact, it is my last double pass to give away to Bill Bailey's Vaudevillian. It's on the 2nd of October at the convention.

0: Centre. 0467 922 666. You'll have to listen closely this half hour and answer the following question correctly. How many new Australian First fire trucks have arrived in the ACT before bushfire season? You're going to hear from the RFS in a little bit. How many new Australian First fire trucks have arrived in the ACT before bushfire season? 0467 922 666. I'll take the 25th texter. I'll take the 25th texter. The 25th correct texter. I should specify the 25th correct texter. But first, it has been a tumultuous time, to say the least, for public schools, teachers working through their offer on pay and, importantly, pay conditions and workload. And it does seem more positive feelings have emerged since yesterday's stop work. That's according to the Australian Education Union. But it does come as funding's redistributed across schools, meaning some have had their funding cut. I spoke with the Education Minister, Rachel Stephen-Smith, yesterday, and this was her response to hearing that schools had actually already started cutting learning support assistance as a result of that process, LSAs.
1: Well, I would say the first thing is to go back to the Education Directorate and say, hey, this is what it would look like for us, for me to meet this budget for 2027. This is the impact on my school. There is no world in which the government is intentionally putting in place a policy where the vast majority of LSAs in one single school are going to be removed from that school. There is no way in the world that that is intentional government policy.
0: It's not intentional, but it has happened.
1: And so, well, it hasn't happened, Alice. I think we need to be really clear. These are not final budgets.
0: That was the Education Minister, Rachel Stephen-Smith, responding to news that some LSAs had already started losing their job, but saying that it's not finalised. Maddie Northam is the CPSU ACT Regional Secretary and was writing in yesterday on behalf of the Learning Support Assistance. Maddie, thank you so much for being here.
2: Thanks, Alice.
0: Does the Minister have a point? Should those schools have perhaps just waited and had a conversation with the Directorate to get more support and avoid that outcome?
2: Well, it's interesting because, Alice, in early September, schools, principals, business managers were sent a conversation guide about talking to staff. And so it's really confusing now to hear that, oh, no, you shouldn't have been having those conversations. So in response, it has happened. I've spoken to LSAs who have been pulled into an office and spoken with by the principal, and it's not the principal's fault, by the principal saying, you don't have a contract here next year, you don't have a job here, or you won't be at this school next year. And so for these LSAs, it absolutely has happened.
0: But that's what I mean. Was that a necessary step, given there is a support pool that the Directorate's saying, here's $8 million. If you're struggling, tell us what these cuts are going to mean for you and we'll try to help you out?
2: Schools, as far as I'm aware, weren't necessarily aware of this fund until very recently. And so I also don't know, will this be enough for every school who's had to cut LSAs? And it's really concerning because when I speak to these LSAs, they're not talking about themselves, Alice. They're worried about the child that they support. Will they be able to come to school next year? Mm. Will someone be able to assist them with toileting? Will someone be able to assist them to be in a mainstream classroom? And then only do they get to themselves, and, you know, we're all under cost of living pressures, to find out you don't have a job next year is pretty concerning.
0: I think alongside the announcement, there was the assurance, at least when I spoke to the minister for the first time about this, she said there's going to be support available for those struggling. She's also referred to that as the mitigation for any occupational violence risk that this causes. But Maddie, I'm interested to hear more about the conversation guide that you mentioned that principals received. What was in that guide?
2: It was a conversation guide about having initial conversations with potentially affected workers, seeing if there might be people who want to move on. But I think people had extrapolated from that, well, we've got to be having these conversations about fixing our budgets. And to be clear with your listeners, Alice, our members, our school business managers who work alongside principals to get budgets done, had less than 2 weeks to find all these budget cuts. They had to go through. We begged the director. We met with them and said, please give us extra time. This isn't fair. And they gave us a hard deadline. And now we're all paying the price for it. And so over the last few weeks, I've just had phone calls, text messages from LSAs, hugely distressed, saying we've been told we don't have a job.
0: Maddie Northam is from the CPSU. She's the ACT Regional Secretary. We have learned, though, the Directorate announced and the Minister saying this

0: entire process has been way slowed down. Is that any comfort to the LSAs and to you that there is more time to go through this now?
1: Yes, obviously we want more time, but it's also a real risk, and I raised this with the director yesterday, for these LSAs. So over the last few weeks, they've been told they don't have a job. Now they're going to be told, oh, actually, a final decision hasn't been made. You might have a job. And then in week five of next term, they could be told again, sorry, you don't have a job. That is incredibly distressing for those affected workers and their school communities. We've now got parents and families out in the community saying, well, am I going to have an LSA for my child next year or not?
0: Yeah.
1: And I can tell you, I've got twins going into an ACT public school next year. And for me as a parent, this is really concerning.
0: Yes. I just wonder if there is somewhere in the process that the schools aren't, I guess, taking up the directorate on that offer to say, if it's really going to impact you this badly, if you're losing all your LSAs as a result of this, come and talk to us and we've got the money. Is it not happening, that process? Are they, because they're well aware of it now.
1: I was in a meeting yesterday with the Education Directorate, and the timeframes were given to us. It was the first time we saw them. We had a meeting at 11:30 yesterday, and we received the documents at about 11:20. Now, in that, it says that schools will be given their draft staffing profile or their staffing profile by week four or by week three next year. By the end of week four, schools have to go back and say, actually, this staffing profile doesn't work for us, for whatever the reasons may be. And then over that weekend and early into the following week, which is week five of the school term, there will be a panel convened by the Education Directorate and that of executives who will determine whether or not schools get those extra staff. So we're going to have to wait a couple more weeks until we find out which schools are really going to be heavily impacted. And then school communities will have to, in my view, be starting to make calls into the Minister's office and the Directorate, making their own representations. And of course, the unions will be making representations as well, because this is just devastating for school communities.
0: And you mentioned at the start that fund, it's $8 million. Did I hear that you're not feeling confident that will be enough for the schools that are struggling?
1: Well, we're going to have to wait and see. And I know this is all a bit into the future, but by the end of week four, these schools will be going back and saying what support they need. Now, I don't know if $8 million is going to cover all the cuts that schools have had to make so far. I suggest it probably won't, and so that panel will have to be deciding essentially between which children get support, because when you take LSAs out of a school, you're taking away support from our kids.
0: Maddie Northam, thanks for your time this morning. I appreciate it.
1: Thanks, Alice.
0: Maddie Northam, the ACT Regional Secretary for the CPSU here on 666 ABC Canberra. With these cuts, says this listener, safety is a real concern. Were the people making these decisions regarding the safety of their workplaces, if violence was a real possibility to their staff and to their stakeholders? I think not. They did measure out the risk of that, saying it was medium, and the minister yesterday was saying that they're mitigating that risk by having that pool of funding, that $8 million, that if people are struggling, if they can't lose those staff for now, if it would result in occupational violence, then the schools can tap in to that money. How can they expect these decisions to be made now if, as the minister quotes, the budgets aren't finalised? 0467 922 666. Gerald of Yass Valley, you say, morning, Alice. The Beatles had more than one clapping song. We've been chatting excellent clapping songs. The one that springs to mind is Saw Her Standing There, says Gerald of Yass Valley. Yeah, there's been a couple of different Beatles clapping songs, actually. And this one came up a lot. 369, The Goose is Fine, I think, was the line people were talking about. It's called The Clapping Song, though. Shirley Ellis. Oh, waiting for the clap. Where is it?
2: 369, The Goose Drank Wine.
0: Oh, The Goose Drank Wine. Okay. Oh, this is a fun little ditty. Okay, the lid has been lifted on Shirley Ellis. Thank you very much, producer Grace O'Day, for that. This is 666 ABC Canberra. You're tuned in to Brekkie. Alice Matthews with you, stepping in for Ross Solly. 0467 922 666. How many fire trucks, Australia first fire trucks, have arrived in Canberra ahead of the bushfire season? I'm taking the 25th texter and I'm going to give away some tickets to Bill Bailey's Vaudevillian. So listen closely. Good morning to the ACT RFS Chief Officer, Rowan Scott. Thank you so much for being here.
3: Good morning, Alice, and good morning to listeners.

0: they weren't?
1: At the moment, we haven't got the ability to have that capability for those longer periods of the types of fires that we go to.
0: Right.
1: But the technology's coming, and I'd be really excited to add an electric into our fleet into the future.
0: So what is the lifespan that you're looking at for these two diesel trucks?
1: So these two vehicles that we're currently handing over this morning are replacing two vehicles that were about 15 years of age each, and they were coming to their end of life just through to the type of work that they've done and repairs that have had in the past. And we're expecting these two new trucks now to last us at least 15 years, where they'll then have a comprehensive review and whether they extended their life frame or we then replace them into the future.
0: And so what can these two do that the others cannot?
1: So these have been a co-designed with our volunteers, and they're really excited for this morning. They're a lot more ergonomic in the cabin space, better controls. They've got a front-mounted monitor, which means they can suppress a fire from inside the cab with a joystick control.
0: Wow.
1: They've got a thermal imaging camera which faces forward, which means they can look for hot spots that might not be visible with the naked eye. And the pump is a lot quieter and easier to operate and more efficiency. So we're actually going for those real efficiencies and safety for our crew, because that's our paramount with the work that they do.
0: So it was co-designed with volunteers, which means these trucks are essentially custom made.
1: That's right. We've helped our volunteers through the process of what they would like to have on these vehicles. They're very excited. This is a really big moment for them to get a new truck. They take a lot of pride and care of these appliances over their lifespan, and today's a really good opportunity for them to show a vehicle that they've had some input in. During the build phase, we took some of our volunteers up to have a look at the builders that was going through the process and made any tweaks that was needed to ensure that they were happy and we were happy with the product that they were getting.
0: Wow, so it might be an Australian first and an Australian last as well, given their custom-made nature.
1: Yeah, all our vehicles are custom-made. So we buy a cab chassis from a manufacturer, and this particular two today are Volvo cab chassis, but then the backs are all custom-made. And that's the same for every fire appliance in Australia, that they become custom-made with their back, with their pump sets, their tanks, and all the other storage for small equipment. So really good opportunity, though, for the volunteers to have some input. And the products that we're releasing today look fantastic.
0: ACT RFS Chief Officer Rowan Scott is with you, talking through the two new trucks. Describe them for us, Rowan. What do they look like?
1: So they're white. So all ACT RFS trucks are white, with the branding on the side with the high visibility decals. They're quite large cab compared to our normal tankers. They actually are a bigger cab, so it's a bit more ergonomic for our members inside. They carry about 4,000 litres of water, and the pump is a lot more user-friendly. So it's a very simple on-off, turn the pressure up and down and the like. So it's very user-friendly, which is what we need in the types of environments that these will operate in.
0: And they have arrived just in time for bushfire season. Are we up to date with all of the controlled burns across the region ahead of this season? We just had a caller ask about Backburn and if we've done enough.
1: Yeah, so this week the volunteers, the RFS, did a hazard reduction burn at Pine Island, and yesterday Parks and Conservation Service are doing some burning around Bruce. Burning is only one mitigation tool, so there's a lot of other risk reduction activities that happen, which is grazing, physical removal, slashing and spraying, which probably isn't seen as much to the public, but the risk reduction activities are continued throughout the year, and burning is quite specific with weather.
0: Of course.
1: We can't burn all the time, but we are very confident with the risk reduction activities that have occurred year-round.
0: Okay, so we have gotten through the list or the program of prescribed burns that we needed, that you were aiming for?
1: We're still going through those, only because the weather's starting to come on now, and we'll continue doing those hazard reduction burns and those other mitigation activities right up into where the weather doesn't allow us to do it anymore. So we've got a few more planned in the coming months, and we'll continue to do those where we can. It's all weather dependent though.
0: And finally, it's probably a good reminder to chat, plan, act about what people should be doing right now themselves in their own backyards to prepare, Rowan.
1: That's correct, yeah. Have that chat with your family, what you're going to do in the event of

0: fire or a storm, because we are in storm season as well. Nowhere to get that real critical information regarding any incident. Know what you're going to do well in advance. You don't want to be making decisions at the last minute under pressure with smoke and heat and everything in the environment. So, yeah, have those discussions now. Start preparing your property. It's going to be a beautiful weekend tomorrow. So start cleaning those gutters. Remove those combustibles from around your house and make sure that everyone is safe. That's your family, your pets, your neighbours, and share your plan with each other.
1: Rowan, great to catch up with you this morning. Thank you so much.
0: Thank you. Enjoy your day.
1: Cheers, Rowan Scott there, ACT Rural Fire Service Chief Officer here on 666 ABC Canberra. 0467 922 666. How many of these trucks have arrived in Canberra ahead of the bushfire season? I'll take the 25th texter, the 25th correct texter, and you will get yourself a double pass to Bill Bailey's Vaudevillian at the Convention Centre.
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1: On the text line, Alex, you say, for a firefighter, I'd have thought the reliability in getting the job done would be paramount, so supporting an electric truck with repeated history of problems seems more like wishful thinking than practical reality. We've got the diesel ones for the next 15 years. And on LSAs, on the text line, I was in LSA and stopped working in the ACT public schools a few years ago because there were too many LSAs and not enough classroom teachers. The idea that throwing more LSAs into schools when you can't recruit qualified teachers is a false economy. I also felt that I was more of a disability care than supporting students learning at times, as the inclusive education model was being rolled out to schools without adequate foundational supports. Thank you so much for the insight there on the text line. Paul of McKellar, you say, dear Alice, I haven't been following the discussion. I may have misunderstood from that last exchange. I heard ACT school budgets are being cut, that additional funding will be available if the cuts have an impact. Have I got that right? What am I missing? You basically do. School funding is being redistributed, meaning that some schools will lose some of their funding. They won't have as much as last year. And there is basically a pool of money that if they're struggling with transition to this redistribution, that they can tap in to that funding. Students affected by these cuts, says Sue, will be the adults still paying down the ACT government debt, says Sue, bringing up the light rail, which inevitably happens. And today's the last day of the week that you will be treated to the delights of Eddie Williams. It's been wonderful having you here, Eddie.
5: Thank you, Alice. It's been a lot of fun, and it's been good to have this in my diary that I was coming for a couple of weeks. Do you keep a physical diary, a phone calendar? How do you kind of plan?
1: I do. I keep a physical calendar, which has proved a little bit difficult. My husband's a freelance comedian and actor, so a lot pops up, and I have converted to the online shared calendar. And do you know what? I would really love one of those electric wall calendars, actually. Oh, yeah. That's what I'm looking at next. My husband's not on board, but I want to see that updated in real time and look at it on my wall.
5: It is nice to see something, yeah, tangible, that you can look at and see it all planned out. Going to talk a bit about diaries, because it's, you know, today's exactly 3 months until Christmas, so you might be, it's like three-quarter time in the year, but there's still a big last quarter to come. But you might
1: the
5: be
1: the most important quarter.
5: You might be planning for the next match, i.e. 2027. And you might be looking at, you know, the calendar. Sometimes you don't have the room to write very much.
1: There's too many
5: to cross
1: things.
5: It out, to rub it out. So a diary where you can look at the week ahead, but have that bit of space to describe what you're doing, scribble it out if you need to, write it down again. There are some quite iconic Canberra diaries which have been released for next year, and I've got a box of 29 of them.
1: Specific number. Yeah. A school class if it's not split.
5: Yeah, well, that's right. I'm not sure what happened to the 30th or if diaries just come in boxes of 29.
1: Who's got the 30th? Did you take it, Eddie?
5: I didn't, but I'll have them to give away this morning. And it's the time of year, it's spring, right? So a lot of birds, a lot of bees, a lot of insects, and a lot of flying foxes around Canberra as well.
1: I heard that in your promo, Eddie, and I thought, brace yourself. It's a divisive discussion. And I remember in Bateman's Bay, there was a massive issue with the flying foxes as well, causing a lot of noise

0: for some of the residents around there. But yeah, so be interested to see the text line on that one. Thank you, Eddie.
1: Thanks, Alice.
0: Eddie Williams with you on mornings for the last time here on 666 ABC Canberra. And congratulations to Lisa 2611. You are the winner. It was, of course, two Australia First fire trucks that have arrived for our bushfire in time for our bushfire season. So, Lisa, please enjoy the tickets to Bill Bailey's Vaudevillian. It's at the National Convention Centre on October the 2nd. Well done to you, and thank you for all those that took part. If you missed out, there's giveaways all the time. You can get a diary on mornings, so stick around for that. It's 8 o'clock a.m. and the news will be back at 8:30.
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6: ABC News with Anna Vito. The Prime Minister is about to address the United Nations General Assembly, using his speech to argue for Australia to win a seat on the Security Council. Here's National Affairs correspondent Jane Norman.
7: In his second address to the UN General Assembly, Anthony Albanese will urge nations to come together to confront the major challenges the world's facing, including emerging technologies like AI and the breakdown of international rules. Having launched Australia's bid this week for a non-permanent spot on the UN Security Council, he'll argue Australia is a middle power capable of shaping the response to those challenges. Mr. Albanese has previously said the UN needs to modernise and reform, reflecting similar statements made by leaders this week. Jane Norman, ABC News, New York.
6: Earlier in New York, almost 100 people have been arrested during a protest against Israel's Prime Minister Benjamin Netanyahu. The Israeli leader made his address to the UN General Assembly to a largely empty room after most delegates walked out in protest against him. American actors Susan Sarandon and Hannah Einbinder are among those who've been detained. These demonstrators say they want to see Mr. Netanyahu voted out in 5 weeks at Israel's general elections.
8: It's so important for American Jews to speak out against the atrocities of the current Israeli government against Palestinians in Gaza and in the West Bank.
9: I completely disagree with Netanyahu. A lot of the problems we have today are Netanyahu's fault.
6: Meanwhile, the US President Donald Trump is hosting his Chinese counterpart in Washington, D.C. for an historic state visit. North America correspondent Cayman Gok reports.
10: Donald Trump rolled out the red carpet for Xi Jinping as he was welcomed to Washington, D.C. with a lavish ceremony. While there was a lot of pomp for President Xi's first visit to the US Capitol in a decade, there are major tensions between the two countries. Both leaders expressed the need to discuss artificial intelligence, with the Chinese leader stressing the need for it to always remain under human control. Meeting behind closed doors, the leaders were also expected to discuss trade, Taiwan, and the war in Iran. Cayman Gok, ABC News, Washington.
6: A second child has died after a stabbing in the Blue Mountains west of Sydney at the weekend. Charlie McLean reports.
11: Last Sunday, a mother and her three children, aged 5, 3 and 1, were spotted in a parked car near Waratah Road in Valley Heights with stab wounds. The 5-year-old was found dead inside the car and the other children were taken to hospital. On Tuesday, their 42-year-old mother was arrested and charged with one count of murder and two counts of intending to murder. Police say the 1-year-old has now died and have laid an additional murder charge. The mother remains behind bars and is due to appear at Penrith local court in November. The 3-year-old is still in a critical condition.
6: ACT Gaming Reform Minister Marisa Patterson has rejected concerns about a conflict of interest due to her portfolio and membership of the Labor Party, which receives in-kind donations from a poker machine operator. In question time in the Assembly, independent MLAs Thomas Emerson and Fiona Carrick grilled Minister Patterson about the Canberra Labor Club's donation of venue hire worth more than $14,000 to ACT Labor last financial year. Minister Patterson has told the Assembly she does not accept a conflict of interest exists.
12: As I've said to the Canberra Liberals, I am the Minister for Gambling Reform and my focus is on reducing gambling harm. And that applies across the board to venues that have poker machine authorisations as well as other forms of gambling across the ACT.
6: Finance, the Dow Jones closed 0.3% lower. The dollar is weaker, buying 70.1 US cents. Sport and Roosters halfback Sam Walker has been named to return after ankle surgery in tonight's NRL Grand Final.

0: qualifier against the Dolphins at Lang Park. He'll also resume the goal-kicking duties. And Penrith halfback Nathan Cleary will play in Sunday's preliminary final against Newcastle despite a foot injury of his own. Canberra Raiders NRLW coach Darren Borthwick says the side will be playing for suspended co-captain Samaima Taufa in tomorrow night's preliminary final against the Roosters. Taufa's missed the past two games after being handed a three-match suspension for a dangerous contact charge. Taufa will be eligible to play in the grand final if the Raiders can beat the Roosters.
1: She has been here from the start. For her to miss the opportunity to play this weekend, there's a lot of motivation for us to get the job done and reward her for everything she's done for our team.
0: Canberra's weather, a partly cloudy day with winds becoming northwesterly this morning. There is the chance of a thunderstorm from this afternoon and evening and a forecast top of 27 degrees, 27 tomorrow and a shower or two. Right now, 17 degrees in Tuggeranong, 16 degrees in Dixon. ABC News. Good morning, welcome to AM. I'm Rachel Mealy, coming to you from the lands of the Turrbal and Yuggera people in Brisbane. On today's program, Australia on alert after a major AI breach. We speak to the National Cybersecurity Coordinator about how we can better protect our critical infrastructure from AI agents. And as footy fans descend on Melbourne for the AFL Grand Final, airline prices are the talk of the town.
2: Footy fans have an absolute right to be angry. This is price gouging. It's killjoy behaviour from the major airlines.
0: A day of pomp and ceremony at the White House has masked the tension between US President Donald Trump and China's President Xi Jinping during a highly anticipated state visit. Donald Trump praised his truly great friendship with the Chinese leader, saying together they had made tremendous strides on the issues facing our two countries. But as the visit unfolded, the continuing stoush between the White House and the US media meant major TV networks didn't broadcast the state visit live. North America correspondent Cayman Gock is at the White House. He joined me earlier. Cayman, the major talks have concluded. Do we know how they went?
3: Well, today was very heavy on pomp and symbolism, but the details about the substance of what was talked about remains in question. Donald Trump literally rolled out the red carpet for President Xi Jinping. He gave him this lavish military ceremony with hundreds of personnel. There was a B-2 bomber flyover. There were marching bands, and he even showed him his new helipad that's been built at the White House. But beyond that fanfare, there are still major tensions between these two superpowers. There has been a trade truce extended till January, but there is still deadly serious matters like China's economic and technical support for Iran, oil it buys from Russia, which helps fuel the Ukraine war. And China also doesn't want the US to support Taiwan's independence and wants it to further delay or cancel this multi-billion dollar weapons sale to Taiwan. The US has also accused China of unfair trade practices and stealing copyright material from businesses. And that includes artificial intelligence. Both the leaders made remarks at the start talking about AI. President Trump has dismissed the need for guardrails and safeguards. Xi Jinping notably stressed that there was a need for the technology to always remain under human control. Now, Donald Trump has made it no secret that he admires the Chinese leader, and he puts great emphasis on these personal relationships and meeting these foreign dignitaries in person. And this is the second time the pair have met this year, but it's also the first time Xi Jinping has been back in Washington, D.C. in a decade. And the balance of power has shifted significantly over those 10 years. President Xi still reiterated today that the two countries should work together and avoid conflicts, but analysts are skeptical about if there is any significant breakthrough from today's talks. However, I would say that in a display of tangible soft diplomacy, Xi Jinping announced that two new pandas will be coming to an American zoo in the coming months.
0: There's always panda diplomacy in these visits. And Cayman, it's pretty extraordinary that none of the major US TV networks covered President Xi's visit live because of this dispute over President Trump's attempt to ban some media outlets from the White House. Where's that decision at? What's that up to?
3: It was exceptional, and it was a big show of solidarity. So a federal judge ruled overnight that the Trump administration's decision to ban CNN, MS Now, and Politico journalists from the White House was likely unconstitutional and ordered that the journalists' access be restored immediately.

0: at least for the next 14 days as this court case plays out. But despite that judge's ruling overnight, this morning, those journalists tried to come to the White House and they were still denied entry. In fact, some of them had their passes taken off them. So in this show of solidarity, the major TV outlets have been suspending the media pool where they film the president each day and share those images with other media, including the Australian broadcaster, around the world. And that pause has remained in place throughout all of this morning's bilateral meetings because those journalists were still banned from entering the complex. Now, by lunchtime here, those journalists were allowed back in, but those bilateral talks had already taken place. But this is just extraordinary and symbolic that on a day where the president is hosting China's leader in what is the world's most consequential bilateral relationship, that no major US TV network aired live footage of the high-stakes summit. And it's a direct result of the US president's war with the media outlets here in Washington, D.C.
1: Cayman Gok. Experts are warning Australia needs to host frontier AI learning models if the government wants to succeed in regulating the sector. Yesterday, it was revealed that OpenAI agents hacked into a Medicare database in what's believed to be the first AI breach of an Australian government website. Here's political reporter Nicole Asher.
2: As frontier AI marches relentlessly forward, OpenAI's breach of non-public Medicare data has fired a warning shot.
3: Australia simply doesn't have adequate security provisions in place to be able to deal with the threat environment that AI creates.
2: Anna Maria Arabia is the head of the Australian Council on AI Strategy, an independent organisation launching today.
3: Having a breach of this nature impact Medicare, which is such a treasured institution for Australians, is very much an eye-opener. And I think all Australians would be asking, what can we do to better safeguard ourselves against the worst of AI? And what can we do to extract most of the benefits?
2: The Council on AI Strategy's mission is to help answer those questions with the assistance of senior government, business and international AI policy figures.
3: Australia's making consequential decisions about AI. We're deciding on what we build, what we adopt, what we turn down.
2: Andrew Charlton's the Assistant Minister for the Digital Economy and Technology.
4: These companies should not be releasing products that are not safe. Just because they're an AI company does not absolve them of that responsibility.
2: An investigation's been launched into the OpenAI hacking and the three-month delay in notifying the Australian government of the attack. Andrew Charlton again.
4: It's a demonstration of the risks that we are managing and mitigating, and a very stark one because it's the first time that we've been aware of a foreign AI company hacking into an Australian government system.
2: Under planned national standards, AI companies could be legally required to report rogue incidents like hacking. But Anna Maria Arabia says allowing frontier AI to operate on Australian soil is key to regulating it.
3: Things like mandatory incident reporting, security standards for AI data centres, we might be able to strengthen evaluation of those models, but we can't access them if we're not part of that supply chain. And we can only be part of that supply chain in a significant way and to shape them by having training compute onshore.
2: Shadow Defence Minister James Patterson says Australia needs to seize that opportunity to host US-based companies working at the cutting edge of AI.
5: We would have an opportunity to have a say in global AI regulation. We would have a seat at the table that's frankly massively disproportionate to our size and stature on the global stage. And so I think that is a very attractive proposition for any country that wants to have agency.
2: He says it's the difference between having no influence over frontier AI models or some control.
1: Nicole Asher reporting, and I spoke earlier to Michelle McGuinness, Australia's National Cybersecurity Coordinator. Lieutenant General McGuinness, do you have information that this breach is more widespread? We know about Medicare and a handful of government websites. Are there any more?
6: Oh, good morning, Rachel. There's no evidence currently available that indicates that there's a broader compromise to Services Australia Network or other systems.
1: Are you worried about the vulnerability of the government's IT defences to these increasingly intelligent agents?
6: Look, I think this is a very dynamic technology space, and we should neither be panicked nor complacent. It's really important that we understand the technology and that we continue to build our security and our resilience, which of course is a journey to ensure that we can protect our services and protect our systems.
1: You are a senior officer in the Australian Army and you're trained to know everything you can about an enemy. How is AI different?
6: Well, I'm not sure it is completely different. We're working incredibly closely with our industry partners and our international partners. You know, I think that's one of the powers of the Australian cyber ecosystem in that we are really strongly connected across our technology leaders who often see and adopt these emerging technologies and understand them. It's really important that we do work very closely, particularly with the Frontier AI Labs, in order to understand the threat and to be able to both leverage those capabilities and also defend against them.
1: Are our systems strong enough to defend us from the next AI breach?
6: Our systems are strong and we have great advice. Our technical authority, the Australian Signals Directorate, tells us that the foundations that we've been communicating across the economy, across governments and across industry are still the most important things that everyone can do in this era of AI. But it's really important that we continue to strengthen our cybersecurity posture and build our resilience. We know that we're not going to stop every attack. The important part is that we remain resilient through them, that we identify them and that we prevent harm, mitigate the consequences.
1: When did you learn of this Medicare and government agencies breach?
6: I learnt on the weekend, the 19th of September.
1: Was that soon enough?
6: Look, there is a lot of discussion around the timelines. We need to adjust the timelines. We need to do better. We needed to be informed sooner of this incident. The systems that are set up have been designed for humans who find vulnerabilities to notify government. This is a very fast-moving space, and we've already engaged very closely with OpenAI on their notification processes to absolutely reduce that time.
1: What does that mean? OpenAI in this instance sent an email about this attack to a generic email address. What have you done to improve those reporting lines?
6: It means engaging directly with both victims and with the government and with technical authorities, engaging quickly and early to ensure that we understand what's happened and that we can understand how to prevent harm.
1: Won't your role be constantly frustrated by an inability to exert any power over foreign tech giants?
6: Look, I try not to be frustrated. It is a very fast-moving space and we are working to be as agile as we can. The important part is that we build and strengthen our system so that we're not constantly reacting, but that we are strong and resilient to these threats and then partnering with industry to ensure that we understand the new technologies that are evolving, both to adopt them for our own purposes and defences and opportunities that they bring, but also to defend against any emerging threats.
1: Do you think it's now more urgent for the Australian government to legislate AI standards?
6: I think standards are incredibly important as we move forward and adopt this technology and secure ourselves and build our resilience, both using the technology and defending against threats.
1: Are we shouting into the wind?
6: I don't think so. I think this is a really important thing and we'll do it together with our industry partners and with other like-mindeds.
1: Lieutenant General Michelle McGuinness, thanks for joining AM.
6: Thank you.
1: And Lieutenant General McGuinness is Australia's National Cyber Security Coordinator. You're listening to AM where it's 17 minutes past 8. A month after catastrophic floods struck the Nepal-Tibet border, thousands of people are still missing and communities remain displaced. More than 1,400 people were killed, with more than 5,500 still unaccounted for, including 34 Australians. Meghna Bali reports.
7: Every morning, Maina Pariyar wakes up in a tent. A month ago, she had a home, one she'd lived in for more than 35 years and raised 8 children in. Some days, she walks back to where the house stood.
8: I spent so much time, energy and money building my house, and now everything is lost. All our lifelong hard work is gone. We could not even find a spoon from our house.
7: Devi Ghat sits beside the Trishuli River in Nepal's Nuwakot district. Much of it barely recognisable. Homes have been washed away. Others remain buried beneath metres of grey mud.
8: I feel scared to come here.
7: Hundreds died in this area. More than 1,700 people are still missing. 60 kilometres from the Nepal-Tibet border, this community lay downstream from the collapse of ice and rock that sent a torrent through the river system. Manas' children want her to leave for Kathmandu. She won't.
8: This is the place where I was born. I don't want to leave my roots. If I am nearby, at least I would be able

0: to come and see my place.
1: Thousands of kilometres away, the same disaster has left another family suspended in uncertainty. At her parents' home in Western Sydney, Vaishnavi Golshigan keeps returning to a map.
2: The fact that it's been 4 weeks is something that I can't myself come to terms with. So it's for us, I feel like it's stagnant.
1: Her sister Shailaja, brother-in-law and two young nephews were on the Kailash Mansarovar pilgrimage when the flood struck. They're among dozens of Australians still missing. Every day, Vaishnavi searches survivor lists, WhatsApp groups and Facebook posts. Sometimes she types only a few letters of their surname.
2: But it'll always be just that. No rescue records found.
1: Her parents and other sister are too distressed to speak publicly. So Vaishnavi has taken on much of the searching and the effort to keep her missing family visible.
2: With Shailaja, she's like one third of me. So with not having her here, it's like one third of me is missing. So how do I navigate now until I can find her again?
1: 4 weeks have passed. For families still waiting for answers, very little else has. This is Meghna Bali reporting for AM.
3: Amid Fiji's worsening HIV epidemic, more mothers are passing the virus on to their babies than ever before, despite the availability of free testing and free treatment. From Fiji, Lethe Mavono reports.
4: Bernadetta was 23 when she started losing weight, along with other symptoms. We've changed her name and voice to protect her identity. At the time, she thought she'd picked up an infection. She went to a sexual health clinic.
5: They tested me 3 times and all came up positive. So I accepted it.
4: Bernadetta was HIV positive. The test also told her something she did not know. She was 3 months pregnant.
5: I called my dad and he told me there's nothing you can do about it. You're pregnant now. You'll bear a child. You just have to be strong.
4: She was given tablets to lower her viral load. She never missed a dose, and she bottle-fed her baby on medical advice.
5: That's the only thing I was curious about, was the baby's result, not mine. So when the results came out, they told me it's negative. I was so happy. I was so blessed.
4: Hers is a success story amid Fiji's worsening HIV crisis. 1 in 60 Fijian adults are now infected with the virus. Alarmingly, transmission between mothers and babies is also on the rise.
6: Hi. Hello, welcome. We're going to the antenatal clinic. So this is where all the pregnant women get their checkups and scans.
4: At Fiji's largest birthing facility, the Colonial War Memorial Hospital in Suva, all mothers are given a blood test to check their HIV status. Staff say more than 20 women are testing positive here a month. Dr. Priya Kaur is the national lead on the elimination of mother-to-child transmission. She says nationally, 59 babies were born with HIV last year. 18 of them died.
7: That's the highest number ever we've had in a year. These were born to about 332 women. That puts a vertical transmission rate of 18%.
4: The World Health Organization calls for a transmission rate under 5%. Fiji has the tools. Testing is free. Treatment is free. But access can be difficult, particularly for women in rural areas. And Dr. Kaur says stigma still surrounds the virus.
7: They live in extended families and they don't want the other family members to know that they are taking this particular medication.
4: Now 25 years old, Bernadetta is due to give birth to her 3rd child next year. She's urging other mums to get tested, to listen to the medical advice and get help.
5: Your voice should be heard too. Even though your parents doesn't accept your sickness, you have the doctors, the nurses, we have the hub there. They can help you out.
3: Fijian mum Bernadetta, Lethe Mavono reporting. A leading higher education provider has been accused of misleading and deceptive conduct. Students say their careers have been left in limbo because the degrees they studied lacked proper accreditation. National education and parenting reporter Connor Duffy has the story.
8: Tessa Coddington is racing to make up for lost time, and her Wagga Wagga Run Club in regional New South Wales helps with the stress.
9: She claims her career as a property valuer has been stalled because her expensive three-year

0: Bachelor of Property Development, Investment and Valuation at the International College of Management Sydney, doesn't have professional accreditation.
1: To take like a pay cut is one thing, but to like delay your career is also another.
0: Most highly skilled or trusted professions, ranging from doctors to teachers to electricians, must hold specific professional accreditation in order to work in their chosen field. Property valuers can do some entry-level supervised roles without accreditation, but without Australian Property Institute recognition, organisations like major banks won't accept their valuations and their qualifications aren't recognised overseas. So instead of a lucrative career in regional real estate, Tessa Coddington says her $45,000 hex debt has left her the lead plaintiff in a class action alleging the college engaged in deceptive and misleading conduct to its students.
1: I kind of just believe, like, what do you mean this, like, property degree doesn't get me what it says it does?
0: International student Yuvarasi Mutasami has also joined the class action. She works in hospitality because she says the lack of accreditation at the International College of Management Sydney left her unable to advance as a property valuer. She estimates spending almost $100,000 on the degree and tens of thousands more to move to Sydney.
2: There was a bit of guilt because I already spent that much money and my parents paid the course. So like it came from them, and some of them was a lawyer as well.
0: The International College of Management Sydney declined a request for an interview, but in a statement says it denies the allegations and is defending the proceedings. It said a long-running independent survey of graduate employment outcomes found students who completed its course reported employment outcomes above the national average. It also says professional accreditation isn't a legal requirement for it to offer the degree, but that the degree is recognised by the Australian Valuers Institute. The students started the class action after reading about three similar accreditation class actions taken against public universities, revealed by the ABC last year. The lawyer running the case, Duke Murtiza from Australian Law Partners, says with hundreds of students having their career prospects impacted, the university regulator, TEXA, needs to be on the ball.
3: Without that oversight and the regulator ensuring that those standards are met, students are exposed to potential hardship through enrolling in courses that don't offer the outcomes that are represented to them.
0: In a statement, TEXA says providers must give students accurate information, and when they fail to do so, they must take action to remediate adverse impacts.
4: Connor Duffy and Miwa Bloomer with that report. When two non-Melbourne teams meet in an AFL Grand Final, the airlines win. Fans have had to pay hefty prices to get to the ground for tomorrow's game between the Brisbane Lions and the Fremantle Dockers. Oliver Gordon reports.
5: Diehard Dockers fans have been waiting more than three decades for a maiden premiership and reckon the airlines know it.
6: It's a bit disappointing, to be honest.
5: London-based Fremantle fan Alex paid significantly less for his Melbourne flights than his Perth-based brother.
6: Straight after the Dockers won the prelim, both me and my brother got online to look for flights. I managed to find some return flights from London to Melbourne for $1,800. My brother, who is flying from Perth to Melbourne, only managed to find some flights for $2,400 return.
5: Not everyone left it so late. Perth-based Fremantle fan Richard Phan was so sure he'd face expensive prices in grand final week, he booked flights back in April.
7: We're confident they'll make it. Well, we got all our details, accommodation and flights and everything five months before they even make the grand final.
5: The Dockers face Brisbane in the AFL decider at the MCG this weekend. Lions fans have been slogged too, some paying as much as $2,000 for return flights from Brisbane to Melbourne.
8: Footy fans have an absolute right to be angry. This is price gouging, it's killjoy behaviour from the major airlines.
5: Greens transport spokesperson Steph Hodgins-May says the situation shows the need for greater regulation.
8: We know the ACCC needs more power to stop this type of price gouging because every Aussie deserves to be able to afford to rock up if their team finally gets in the grand final to enjoy the game and not have to worry about not being able to afford their next month's rent.
5: In a statement, Qantas has said it added 13 extra flights between Perth and Melbourne to help fans get to the final. And not everyone has had to pay thousands for flights. At points this week, Qantas return flights between Melbourne and Perth have been available for $1,532. In a statement, a spokesperson for Federal Transport Minister Catherine King has said Australians deserve to be treated fairly by airlines when travelling, The statement goes on to encourage the Greens to support the Aviation Consumer Protection Bill 2026, which aims to set minimum standards for airlines regarding bookings, delays and cancellations. Jake Nile is chief AFL writer for The Age newspaper and thinks the league could be doing more to reduce fans' flight prices.
9: The AFL has such an entrenched relationship with the major airlines in Australia that you would hope that they could flex some corporate muscle.
5: Either way, tomorrow, history will be made. The Brisbane Lions will be looking for their second three-peat of grand final wins in 25 years. Meanwhile, the Fremantle Dockers will be attempting to win their first premiership since joining the league in 1995.
4: Oliver Gordon reporting. And that's AM for today. AM's executive producer is Michael Edwards. Today's program's been produced by Catherine Gregory. Associate producer is Barney Porter. Technical production by Kem White and David Lawford. I'm Rachel Mealy. Have a safe and happy weekend. It's 8:30.
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13: So this weekend at Floriade, it's Duck Cake Day, and that comes from the Women's Weekly. You know, the
14: very familiar.
15: I've spoken to LSAs who have been pulled into an office and spoken with by the principal, and it's not the principal's fault, by the principal saying, you don't have a contract here next year, you don't have a job here, or you won't be at this school next year.
16: I quite like the electric truck, and I know I would be very happy to have that sort of technology within my service, but these current ones are the latest generation European diesel, and they'll serve us well for the many years into the future.
13: Brad Pitt plays an ex-Special Forces officer. He's a retired officer who goes into the wilderness with his dog, presumably to escape all of the trauma. Can I start by saying it's the saddest movie I've seen in a very long time?
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13: 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So it was very,
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10: Alice Matthews on ABC Radio Canberra.
13: A very good morning to you. Thank you, Andrew Duffy, for your lovely message on the text line. Yeah, I think we're all still shook from seeing Heart of the Beast. Not that I recommend you don't see it. I think you should definitely go and see it. But on the text line, still some messages coming through on LSAs, 0467 922 666. On the ground, in schools, this happens with LSAs every year for years. The staff left behind have to try and make it work with our support staff. After you've reported unsafe incidents, including injuries to other students and adults, exec staff have to lobby to get extra support staff. Most of these are known issues before they happen. Signed off by someone saying they've had 25 years in ACT education. Bruce of Bruce, you say this school budgeting fiasco seems an arse about. How can you cut budgets without knowing the impact? Surely you assess the impact before cutting. I'm not familiar with the details though, says Bruce of Bruce. Inevitably when funding comes up, the light rail does, but this listener says it's too late to stop the light rail. If we need more funding for schools, stop funding private schools. 0467 922 666. On the fire trucks, the electric fire truck was an Australian first too, wasn't it? I hope this goes a bit better than that. Well, the new ones are diesel for the next 15 years. And on clapping songs, which we've been chatting about today as well, it all started by playing Meatloaf to even out the balance of reporting from yesterday. And it's got a bit of clapping at the end. And we've been celebrating the excellent clapping songs. Gus, you say, just the thought of another clapping song, Jack and Diane. Yeah, it does have clapping in it. And say for clapping songs and shameless Crod's promotion, does anyone mention the kids' classic Bingo Was Her Name-O? Does that clap? I think, don't you just chant the names of that? Anyway, it's time to catch up with Anna Beto in the newsroom. Good morning, Anna.
20: Hi there, Alice. The head of the newly formed Australian Council on AI Strategy says the

0: OpenAI data breach will not be the last, says the Prime Minister prepares to address the UN General Assembly, where he'll tell world leaders that the world can only confront the breakdown of international rules and the emergence of AI if they band together. Already at the UN today, almost 100 people have been arrested in New York during a protest against Israel's Prime Minister Benjamin Netanyahu, who addressed the assembly, while Palestinian leader Mahmoud Abbas has called on the UN to pressure Israel to end what he calls terrorism by Jewish settlers in the West Bank. Donald Trump says he had a great meeting with his Chinese counterpart as he hosts Xi Jinping in Washington. The White House coverage has returned to normal as banned media organisations have now returned after a court ruling. The Education Union in the ACT says it's had constructive conversations with the territory's education minister following further industrial action by Canberra public school teachers yesterday morning. In Sydney, an 11-year-old boy has died in hospital after being shot in the face at a unit in the city's northwest on Monday. And New South Wales police have laid a second murder domestic violence charge against a 42-year-old woman in connection with a stabbing in the Blue Mountains last weekend after the death of a one-year-old child. New figures reveal more than half of complaints about the conduct of Australian federal police officers were closed without investigation over the past 5 years. Two new heavy tanker fire trucks will be deployed by the ACT Rural Fire Service ahead of the upcoming bushfire season. The government says they're the first of their kind in Australia and are designed to improve firefighter safety and efficiency. And Brisbane Lions veteran Lachie Neale says he's relieved and happy he's been cleared to play in this weekend's AFL Grand Final after his one-match ban for strike was downgraded to a fine. A partly cloudy top of 27 degrees in Canberra today. It's already pretty warm, 19 degrees in Tuggeranong and Dixon. And I'll have more news at 9. Anna, Alice. So no one told you life was going to be this way, obviously.
1: Thank you for throwing that one to me. Probably one of the best clapping songs there is.
0: Gosh, I enjoyed you playing that this morning. I don't know when the last time I heard that song is, but it's catchy.
1: I know. I was only going to play a bit and, you know what, I played the whole thing.
0: And it's cheerful. It's such a cheerful song.
1: It is so cheerful.
0: We're talking about the Rembrandts, by the way.
1: Yes.
0: For people who didn't get the reference.
1: Do you know what?
0: The Friends show theme.
1: Many people did just from that clap. They knew exactly what song that was from. And I think that if we did any of the claps, that people may also just pick them from the clap alone.
0: They're very recognisable parts of these songs, aren't they?
1: Dude, I played a lot of clapping games in my day, though, particularly in primary school, like the Miss Mary Max of the world.
0: Yes.
1: Did you used to do that, or Dressed in Black?
0: Yep.
1: My Auntie Anna plays the piano.
0: I don't know that. I feel like I would have remembered that one.
1: 24 hours a day split, and then you end up in the splits if you can do them.
0: I certainly could never do the splits.
1: No, neither could I.
0: If I did know that one, I've blanked it out.
1: I just ended up with sore hammies every time. Grace played that one.
0: There you go.
1: My Auntie Anna plays the piano 24 hours a day split, and you just keep on going as far as you can go.
0: Wow. No, I don't know that one. I don't think I would have been very good at it.
1: I can pop up and teach it to you after the show, Anna.
0: Thank you for the offer, but I think I'd be even less likely to be able to do it now than as a kid.
1: Oh, that's a fair call. Thank you. I can't do it either.
0: No, goodness.
1: Thank you, Anna.
0: Thanks, Alice.
1: Anna Vito in the newsroom.
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3: Breakfast on 666 ABC Canberra.
1: Oh, Alice, you should know with a young child, B-I-N-G-O, you say all the letters, then drop the letters and then replace them with the clap as the song progresses. Oh, yes. And Ellie has core memories unlocked of 24 hours a day split on school funding. Morning, Alice. If funds are being redistributed between schools, surely there will be some winners. We only seem to be hearing about those who are losing the funds. Yeah, that's correct, that the funds are being redistributed to other schools. Another listener says, I don't sign up for the view of private schools should be stopped funding. Parents will send their kids to private schools, also pay tax and rates and everything else with which funds education in Australia. Traffic is all clear. Thanks for the message from Steve of O'Connor asking about the parkway. It was a bit slow going this morning after an accident, but all clear at the moment. And somebody asking what LSA stands for. Yes, my apologies. Learning Support Assistance. Well, in the Assembly yesterday, Greens leader Joe Clay took issue with the government bailing out Canberra Theatre, I guess you could call it, because the government spent $700,000 to underwrite low ticket sales in the existing Canberra Theatre. This is, of course, as the new theatre is being

0: Built. Jo Clay, good morning to you. Thanks for being here.
1: Hello, Alice. How are you going?
0: Good, thank you. Firstly, where does that money come from?
1: Look, it comes from a pot of money called the Treasurer's Advance, and the Treasurer's Advance is only meant to be used for urgent, unforeseen, unexpected budget decisions. And what we're finding is this is being used quite regularly. And there's two problems with that. One is, you know, the actual money, and the other is, why isn't the government actually budgeting properly so they don't need to tap into these emergency funds?
0: Okay, so urgent, unforeseen budget decisions, that this is what it's reserved for, and it's discretionary, so the Treasurer can use it on anything they want, provided it meets those conditions.
1: It is discretionary. It doesn't go through any of the budget processes. It doesn't go through any of the regular scrutiny that happens with the budget. It doesn't go through Parliament. So this is why I watched this fund quite carefully.
0: How big is that fund?
1: The fund is $100 million. I pulled out three particular elements that worried me, and one of them was the underwriting of the ticket sales. There's also an $18.3 million spend on child protection, and there was also $3.2 million that was spent from that fund as well. So there's actually... the Treasurer is actually using this quite a lot. The $3.2 million was capital injection for defects on the new pharmacy at the hospital. And again, I asked the question, why is the Territory paying for that? Why didn't you find that before it got handed over? Why didn't the contractors' insurance pay for that? Why is the Territory paying for that?
0: Okay, that's a good question. But I suppose in the interest of fixing things very quickly, it would probably come under urgent in that circumstance.
1: But it shouldn't be the Territory paying. It should be the person who has built the faulty.
0: Are there attempts to recover that money from them?
1: I have asked the question and the Treasurer took it on notice. So I hope we get that information soon.
0: Okay. So could the Canberra Theatre fall under this urgent and unforeseen circumstances? We know that Civic is very challenging at the moment. We know a new theatre is being built. There are issues with parking. Isn't it fair enough to give them a bailout during this difficult period?
1: Yeah, it absolutely is fair enough. The question is, government at the moment is building a $317 million new theatre, and if the current theatre is not filling its seats, what's government's plan for that? The arts sector's been calling for a performance arts strategy for a long time for how all these different performance stages and theatres fit together, and I haven't seen, I've asked for that often, I've never seen that. So how is that going to fit in? And then the other question is, there's actually a lot of our arts organisations, and we did get a really good funding boost across the board for arts organisations, but some of the arts organisations lost funding. And Marion, the centre, is one of those. They lost $35,000 funding. How come the government can find $700,000 for an extremely well-funded theatre but has to cut $35,000 and leave an organisation sort of on the edge of viability?
0: And I suppose back to my point about it being very difficult at the moment in Civic, they're not filling seats probably because of that construction in the city. So, and that is what the government is doing. So again, isn't it fair enough that they provide that given they've caused it?
1: It's okay to provide it, but we actually need an explanation. Is this going to be routine? Is government now just underwriting all ticket sales? What is the plan to make sure that this is not going to become a routine pattern? And how is government going to be looking after the rest of our arts scene?
0: Jo Clay, leader of the ACT Greens, is with you here on Brekkie. Alice Matthews stepping in for Ross Solly, who'll be back on Monday on the text line 0467 922 666. One listener asking, the Canberra Theatre's great and clearly more than meets Canberra's needs. Why on earth are we spending money building a new one? That is a separate issue. But Jo Clay, on the point you made about the, was it $18 million being spent on child protection? That sounds like it's warranted, isn't it?
1: Again, it's not whether the government should be spending the money. Government should be budgeting for that. Why has child protection suddenly shot up in a way that government didn't expect outside of the budget cycle that requires government to scramble around and find $18 million extra? And the nature of it is also extremely concerning here. What exactly is going on? The Minister for Children and Youth Affairs has told us that fewer kids are entering the system, which is fantastic news. Why, if fewer children are entering the system, have government's costs suddenly spiked up outside of the budget cycle? What's going on there? Are they staying in the system longer? Is government getting sued? Are the costs suddenly spiking up? You need to explain what's happening here.
0: So it's a fair enough reason, because this does seem to fit under the urgent, like unforeseen kind of budgets, but you're asking what is the reason why this budget

0: it has been so unexpected, why this money has to come out of nowhere, why it hasn't been planned for, I guess.
1: Precisely. And also, if you're getting unexpected costs, don't just pay them and then pay them again and pay them again. Government, are you stopping and reflecting on what has gone wrong here and then taking steps to make sure that thing doesn't happen again?
0: So I guess across the three examples, Jo Clay, broadly, what are you concerned about with this Treasury discretionary fund, that it's not being used for the purpose it was designed?
1: Oh, I think it probably is being used for the purpose for which it was designed, but what we need, particularly when we have just concluded that the budget is unsustainable and now we're having additional unsustainable costs coming out of this urgent fund. What we need is we need the government to engage. We need them to give us information. They took those questions on notice. That's great. We need the full explanations of what's happened here. But we also need the government to be engaging with that and working out why are their costs overrunning and then what do they do about that?
0: And finally, Jo Clay, just a question without notice for you, but we couldn't help but notice that Yvette Berry was missing in action across the past 2 weeks that the Assembly has been sitting. What's going on there?
1: Yvette Berry is on personal leave at the moment and we do expect to have her back soon.
0: It's not a good look though, is it?
1: I'll leave that one. I think it is, as in every profession, I think it is okay. Individuals need personal leave for different reasons and I think that's okay.
0: Jo Clay, thank you for your time.
1: Thanks for having me on.
0: Greens leader Jo Clay, they're raising some questions about why Canberra Theatre was on the receiving end of $700,000 to underwrite ticket sales. 0467 922 666. Underwriting ticket sales for the Canberra Theatre cannot be justified as unforeseen when the ACT government planned the construction causing the problem. Somebody else says, in relation to child protection, I would say a lot of money should be going to early intervention. The child services in the ACT, in my experience, rarely respond to significant risk of harm reports, whether that's staffing or the model they're using, but I'm surprised there haven't been more deaths in ACT death. Mark, you say, how about paying off ACT government debt instead? Another listener questions, is the government bailing out the theatre because of construction in the area? Why not the other businesses also affected in that area? Lewis from Cook, you say, take the money and run. Steve Miliband, a great clapping song, not related to the budget, but managing to hit the nail on the head there. The Canberra Theatre is great. Oh, I've read that one already. This is Breakfast. Alice Matthews with you for one last day. The other person we were hoping to chat with this week was Fiona Carrick. We were hoping to discuss a few matters around heating and cooling in schools and hydrotherapy services. We'll keep trying. She hasn't come on, I think, because of questions that will inevitably occur to the report that was tabled into her conduct. We did try her a few times. I'm sure more attempts will be put in next week.
2: Matt O'Kine, disruptive in class. Becky Lucas, too clever for her own good.
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2: 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Ron Lewis, made her teacher cry. Luke McGregor, permanent detention.
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2: 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I'm Principal Julia Morris. 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
0: And now Council is extending support for businesses. This time we're talking about Queanbeyan Centre, not ours. The Council there is extending support for businesses in Queanbeyan Centre through what's called the Shopfront Upgrade Program to adjacent arcades on Crawford Street. Mary Good's been out and about chatting to those local businesses about that decision.
6: Hi, I'm Jenny Cooper from Queanbeyan City Travel.
7: I'm here to talk to some business owners about the Shopfront Improvement Program. The QPRC has now extended the support to Crawford Street and adjacent arcades. Have you made the most? Have you used the Shopfront Improvement Program?
6: We went along to the first initial meeting and were very impressed from Pop Creative. She came along and did a evaluation of our business, which I pride myself in how my shop fronts always looked. She made some amazing changes that we've agreed to. So we were part of the initial process. I do believe then that other businesses, whether they were entitled or not, then jumped on board. So they've been looked after. Now it's the arcade and the actual building owners. So well done to them. Let's hope it all works out. Let's hope people take pride in the suggestions that's been offered to them and the help that's been given to them.
7: I've come across some locals out for a walk. Have you been trying to support these businesses in the area?
8: Yes, definitely. We come down here every morning for a coffee. Sometimes we'll have a breakfast.

0: My name's Dr. Jeannie Ellis, and I am the medical director of Queen Bee Women's Health, which is located in City Arcade, just on Monaro Street. And we've been in the thick of the road repairs since March, but it's getting very exciting because it'll be finished in November.
1: How has your business been affected throughout this?
0: Look, our business hasn't really been affected. In City Arcade, we have a number of small businesses. We have a Vietnamese bakery. We have a little Vietnamese food house. We have a barber. And because we've got great access to Low Street car park, most people have to park there anyway, because in my business, I do long consultation appointments and the parking on the street is limited to half an hour anyway during the day. So it hasn't really affected our business. Initially, we thought, oh, is this going to be bad? But it hasn't really made a big difference to us.
1: The QPRC has extended shopfront upgrades to the arcades and also Crawford Street. Will you be taking advantage of that at all?
0: I'm not sure, because I'm renting a premises, so I'm not the landlord, but I imagine that the landlord would be probably taking advantage of that. Yeah, that's actually great news.
2: Mary Good chatting to business owners in Queanbeyan.
3: You're with Alice Matthews, filling in for Ross Solly.
4: Breakfast on 666 ABC Canberra.
2: Kate of Ainslie says people would come to the theatre more often if tickets were affordable. This is in relation to the ACT government spending $700,000 to underwrite low ticket sales at the existing theatre. I should also note we did put in a request for the Treasurer, Chris Steele, on that one. Very special anniversary for this song and a new album for the band that came out just a few months ago. It's of course the Temper Trap, and they will be at Nightfest. A very good morning to the drummer, Toby Dundas. Thank you so much for being here.
5: Hey Alice, nice to be here.
2: I saw that Sweet Disposition recently turned 18, which I cannot believe it. I bet you can't believe your baby's all grown up either.
5: Yeah, maybe it's time to kick it out of the house and can survive on its own. But yeah, 18, that's pretty wild to think about.
2: It's thrived on its own and spent a lot of time clubbing underage, if I say so myself.
5: Indeed.
2: Perhaps it's a nice time to reflect back to 18 years ago and how that song came about.
5: Yeah. That was one. I remember we had a really little kind of windowless rehearsal room in Surry Hills in Melbourne, where we kind of did all our practice. And Dougie, myself and Lorenzo were in there one day, and Lorenzo kind of had this kind of scale exercise that he'd been working on and had sort of like tested it out with a kind of delay pedal that we'd recently kind of bought as a band. And suddenly we were like, oh, what is that? And we kind of put the song together really in like probably an hour or so. Dougie came back the very next day with the lyrics and some fine tuning, and I think we were probably testing it out on live audiences kind of within a couple of weeks, and it was one of those songs that immediately kind of seemed to have a connection, even at that early stage when we were kind of still finding our feet musically and everything. But amongst the kind of batch of songs that ended up kind of becoming conditioned, there was definitely one that you could see straight away there was something in it.
2: Yeah, an automatic classic. It catapulted you guys into great fame and success. And I know that it sort of resurfaced on TikTok a few years ago, didn't it?
5: Yeah. It's kind of, you know, managed to boil away in the background there. But certainly a few years ago, it did have that little sort of TikTok moment right around the time we were sort of looking to get back together and start seeing if we had any new songs in us as well.
2: Now, I know you've got a new album that's just come out. I think it was in July, Sungazer. What's the feedback been like to that one?
5: Yeah, it's been great. We've just been sort of touring around with Muse in America for the last couple of months.
2: Oh, what?
5: Yeah, that was a really fun kind of, 2 months around America opening for Muse and sort of, you know, playing a mix of old songs and new songs from Sungazer, and the new song's really kind of connecting with a new audience over there. And then we've just come back and been doing some headline shows around Australia, and again, like getting to play some sort of deeper cuts from the new album, and seeing the fans kind of already singing along to those has been really remarkable.
2: Oh, awesome. How do the Aussie audiences compare to the Americans?
5: Oh, there's different. I couldn't say necessarily there's like an Australian or American thing, but different cities have different vibes.

0: Sydney is always really boisterous, and Melbourne can be a little bit more sort of standoffish. You kind of have to work a bit harder. And
1: you guys are from there, aren't you?
0: Yeah, I know. We are. And like Melbourne audience is great, but like you just kind of like got to put a little bit extra in to get them kind of up and running. But once they are up and running, they're fantastic. The forum shows we had sort of a couple of weeks ago were some of the best we've sort of ever experienced from an audience perspective. So I've definitely got to give love to the Melbourne audience.
1: It kind of reminds me of a cat. You've got to work for their affection, but when you get it, it's so worth it.
0: Exactly that.
1: And Toby, what about the Canberra crowd?
0: Canberra crowds, we've always, had good ones too, but it's not a place we get to come to very often. So very excited to be coming up for Night Fest at Floriade and probably be our first time maybe in as much as 10 years as we've played a show in Canberra. So, hopefully Canberra's as excited for us as we are for Canberra.
1: Do you know how much of a Canberra institution Floriade is? Toby, have you been briefed?
0: Not fully, but I have been having a look into it, and it looks like it's quite a magnificent event over the month or so that it's running.
1: Are you going to have a bit of time to hang around and smell the roses? Well, they're tulips, but...
0: We'll have a little bit of time, yeah. We'll definitely try and get to some things, and, nothing wrong with going and checking out some flower displays for sure.
1: Oh, everything is right about it. In fact, you must make a bit of time to just totter around Floriade. It is so beautiful and you won't regret it. Toby, thank you so much.
0: Thank you so much, Alice.
1: Toby Dundas, the drummer for Temper Trap, who'll be performing at Nightfest. This is Brekkie, Alice Matthews with you, and let's find out where Mary Good is right now. Good morning to you.
2: Alice Matthews, I am in the driver's seat, literally, of one of these new fire trucks that have hit Canberra this morning. We're on the banks of Lake Burley, Griffin. It's a beautiful morning out here. And yes, Alice, I'm literally behind the wheel. It's one of these two heavy tanker fire trucks, the first of their kind to enter service in Australia. So just to give you a bit of what they look like, they're white. They've got a big yellow stripe down the side of them, and there's a little water cannon on the front of them. And I'm in the cabin right now with Leslie Jordan, captain of the Gungahlin Brigade. Now, Leslie, this looks very new and modern. When's this truck going to hit the streets?
3: This truck should be operational probably in the next week or so.
2: And what is special about this truck? We're inside at the moment. There's lots of screens. I have no idea what any of these buttons do. I won't press anything. But what's special about here? What can you point out to us?
3: I think what's special about it is this big screen in front of us that you basically control everything on this truck from that screen. So you can control the lighting, the water flow, all kinds of things from there. The screen above it is our what we call a MDT, mobile data terminal. What that does is links us to our operations center. They send us information on there. We have maps on there. And then to the left of that, you can see there's a space for an iPad where we would have all our maps. So in the past, we used paper maps and really old technology. We now have everything digital in front of us.
2: And we're in one of five seats, so just five people will fit in here?
3: That's correct, yeah. It's as a crew of five.
2: Yeah. And you're about to point down to this, what's this control in front of you? You've just grabbed hold of it.
3: That is the control for the water cannon. So this is something new on these vehicles. The water cannon, which we have introduced fairly recently, it enables us to fight fire from within the cab of the truck.
2: Alice, I'm feeling quite comfortable here in the driver's seat right now. It's a big comfy seat. Maybe I'll hit the streets with the fire crew.
1: Fire off the cannon, Mary.
2: Fire off the cannon. I don't think it's working this morning, Leslie, is it?
3: Well, we've tested it. It does work. So we just need to turn the truck on.
1: We'll probably run out of time to hear that. Mary, I'm so impressed that you actually were able to step up inside the new trucks. Thank you so much.
2: Thank you, Alice.
1: Mary Good there, inside one of the new trucks for the RFS that's arrived just in time for the fire season. There's two of them. And she was there with Leslie Jordan, the captain of the Gungahlin Brigade. This is Brekkie, Alice Matthews with you. No, not anymore, though. Ross will be back with you on Monday after a week's worth of graduation celebrations. He'll be returning. But I just want to say thank you so much for having me. It's been a wonderful week and you're such incredible and intelligent company. So I very much have appreciated being here. I will catch you on mornings for a couple of days next week before Saskia Mabin returns and then stepping back on Arvo's. Eddie Williams with you next and James Finlay on Drive. Emma Bickley will be with you on afternoons, so keep listening throughout the rest of the day. Otherwise, have a happy and safe weekend. It's going to be very warm tomorrow and cooling down on Sunday. Enjoy both of them. It's news time. ABC News with Anna Vito. Australia's National Cyber Security Coordinator, Lieutenant General Michelle McGuinness, says the country needs better approaches for alerting government to cyber hacks. She's among those working on the federal government's investigation into a breach of the Medicare data portal by an OpenAI agent in June. Lieutenant General McGuinness says the task force will be looking at exactly what needs to change to help the government adapt to fast-moving AI technology.
4: We need better approaches. We are identifying better ways to notify of these systems. This was a web-faced data set. This was a web-facing data set. And that information, importantly, did not contain any personal or identifiable information.
1: Palestinian leader Mahmoud Abbas has called on the UN to pressure Israel to end what he describes as terrorism by Jewish settlers in the West Bank. America's editor John Lyons reports from New York.
5: Speaking to the UN General Assembly, the leader of the Palestinian Authority called on the international community to push for a two-state solution under which a non-militarized Palestine would live alongside Israel. He told the Assembly Palestinians were facing a genocidal war in Gaza and an escalating campaign of settlement expansion and violence in the occupied West Bank. Mr. Abbas addressed the Assembly remotely after the US and Israel opposed him travelling to the UN for a second consecutive year. Shortly after, Israel's leader Benjamin Netanyahu told the UN he rejected allegations of genocide against Israel, whose military, he said, was the most moral army in the world.
1: Meanwhile, reporters for CNN, Politico and MS Now have been allowed to re-enter the White House grounds after a federal judge said Donald Trump's ban was likely unconstitutional and ordered him to restore their access. North America correspondent Lauren Day reports.
6: Justice Timothy Kelly ordered the press credentials be reinstated shortly after 1 a.m. local time. But reporters weren't granted access until around midday. The TV pool, of which CNN is a part, was suspended in solidarity, meaning no major US network aired live footage of Donald Trump's high-stakes meeting with Xi Jinping at the White House. Photojournalists let into the Oval Office meeting say the US president joked about how the Chinese had the friendliest press corps. China is the biggest jailer of journalists in the world. Lauren Day, ABC News, Washington.
1: The Australian Federal Police has closed more than half of all allegations of misconduct made against its officers without investigating them. From 1,200 allegations made in the past 5 years, 643 were finalised without investigation. The AFP can close complaints without investigating at its discretion, but the Commonwealth Ombudsman has repeatedly raised concerns the agency is leaning too heavily on that discretionary power. Independent Senator Lydia Thorpe says there needs to be a crackdown.
7: We need to review that legislation so that the people out there that are experiencing bad behaviour from bad cops have an avenue where it's not just being dismissed by the top cop, which is what's happening in this circumstance.
1: Two new heavy tanker fire trucks will be deployed by the ACT Rural Fire Service ahead of the upcoming bushfire season. The Territory Government says the trucks are the first of their kind to enter service in Australia and are designed to improve firefighter safety and efficiency. Sport and the AFL boss has backed the decision of the appeals board allowing Lachie Neal to play in tomorrow's grand final. The Brisbane Lions star's one-match ban for striking Hawthorn's Jack Ginnivan has been overturned on appeal due to exceptional circumstances. Andrew Dillon says the panel still found him guilty of the offence, but downgraded the sanction to a $10,000 fine.
8: We've got a process that plays, and there are multiple levels with the match review officer, then the tribunal, and then the appeals board. And so from an AFL point of view, we're happy to accept the finding of the appeals board. And Lockie's exceptional circumstances were over 300 games without a suspension, and that's a very limited number of players.
1: And NRLW Canberra Raiders coach Darren Borthwick has thrown his support behind the existing structure for the competition's finals series. Unlike the men's competition, the top two women's sides get no second chance to progress if they lose in week one. Borthwick says he's happy with that system.
9: To be able to have six teams now, I think we just missed out year one, finishing fifth, but I think to have six teams now, I'm quite happy with it. I think, you know, at some stage, you're going to get to an elimination game. Yeah, it's just how it is, and I'm happy with it.
1: A partly cloudy top of 27 degrees in Canberra today. There is the chance of a thunderstorm from this afternoon and evening. Right now, 21 degrees in Tuggeranong and Dixon. ABC News.
10: 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I'm Shane Svindley. Today, I'll take you to the Australian War Memorial to meet the winner of this year's Napier Waller Art Prize. 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
13: You might have just heard that story in the news. If you make a complaint about a federal police officer, there's a good chance no one will end up investigating it. In fact, most misconduct complaints don't lead to an investigation. You'll hear exactly why that might be and whether it stacks up in the next couple of minutes. Very good morning to you. A Friday, the 25th of September, which does mean it's exactly 3 months until Christmas. Also means it's my last morning with you. Alice Matthews will be here Monday, Tuesday, and then Saskia back on Wednesday. Have you heard the forecast? Top of 27 in Canberra today. I know one of my colleagues this week has officially made the switch. It's no longer jeans season. It's now dress or skirt season. I'm in short sleeves today. And if it hadn't already happened, it's the weekend when Canberra holidaymakers are definitely going to be switching from the snow to the coast. Today is the last day of the ski season. If you can believe it, Perisher has still been open. It's the only resort left standing, and someone somewhere will be trying to enjoy the snow that is still on the ground. Usually you'd be hoping for spring skiing, right up until the October long weekend. But is that going to be a thing of the past? You'll hear some reflections on the winter that has been and what winter might look like in the Australian Alps in the future. That's before 9:30. But what does the change in season look like for you? Do you change your wardrobe? Do you pack away the snow gear and grab the wetsuit or the kayak? You can phone 1300 681 666 or you can SMS 0467 922 666. Will you do what I'm thinking of doing pretty soon and ditch the doona for the blanket? How's the season changing for you? The phone number is 1300 681 666. The SMS is 0467 922 666. What do you start doing differently when the weather does start to change? Like I mentioned, a top of 27 today, partly cloudy conditions. UV index will hit 7, which is high. And the fire danger rating today is moderate. Shower or 2 and 27 tomorrow. Then winter is making a bit of a comeback by Sunday. A shower or 2 and 14, slightly warmer to start next working week, a partly cloudy top of 17 degrees for next Monday. All clear on the roads in terms of accidents. Not too much traffic for a Friday, just a little bit of traffic still on Parks Way from the East City bound from Anzac Parade. If you've seen something else on the roads and you want to let the rest of the region know about it, if it's safe to do so, you can phone 1300 681 666 or you can text 0467 922 666. Just a heads up about some changes and some closures that are happening next Tuesday because of the National Police Remembrance Day march. At Wenderee Drive, northbound and southbound, will be closed between Kings Avenue and the Carillion from 4:30pm to 7pm next Tuesday. Kings Avenue eastbound and westbound will be closed between King George Terrace, Parksway and Mooreshead Drive from 4 to 5pm next Tuesday. And Blackall Street, northbound and southbound, closed between Allardyce Street and Kings Avenue between 3 and 5 next Tuesday afternoon. So a few road closures around that triangle area next Tuesday afternoon and evening, coinciding with the National Police Remembrance Day march. It's 9:08. You're listening to Mornings on 666 ABC Canberra. And if you make a complaint about the conduct of an AFP officer, there's a better than even chance that it won't lead to an investigation. Police have shared figures with the National Inquiry into Racism Against First Nations People. They show that more than half of all allegations over the past 5 years were finalised without investigation because of discretionary powers. Independent Senator Lydia Thorpe says there should be an independent body to oversee police complaints.
7: We know that there's good cops out there, but there's bad cops out there. And the bad cops are doing bad things. So there needs to be accountability.

0: capacity for the bad cops. And that's why we need a independent national police oversight body.
1: Alex Caruana is the president of the Australian Federal Police Association. Morning, Alex.
2: Good morning, Eddie. Thanks for having me.
1: How does it work at the moment if someone makes a complaint against an AFP officer?
2: Look, the AFP is the most regulated and the most scrutinised police force in Australia, bar none. And I'll go so far as to say the most scrutinised law enforcement agency in Australia as well. So I think Senator Thorpe's comments are quite discriminatory and quite divisive. And I actually don't think she knows what she's talking about in this particular instance.
1: In what way? What do you disagree on in particular?
2: So there are several layers of scrutiny over the AFP, and when a complaint comes through, they are reviewed, not just by internal investigations, but there is an external, independent government body with the powers to review these cases and to look at these cases, and this is what she's saying she's calling for. This already exists.
1: What is that body? How does it work?
2: It's the Ombudsman, the Commonwealth Ombudsman. There is a Commonwealth Ombudsman, and when a complaint comes through, they have the powers to open and close cases, even after a review, or even after the AFP have done an internal review, or someone else has done a review. They have the power to relook at these and review these cases.
1: How does that happen? They've got to do that on their own discretion, or can a complainant take something further if they're not satisfied with the outcome from complaining directly to the police?
2: There is both mechanisms for both channels to occur in those instances.
1: And does it work the same with ACT policing officers?
2: ACT policing have an additional layer. They also have an ACT scrutiny that looks, or a camera-based scrutiny that looks over the top of them. So they're an extra layer. But that being said, the Commonwealth Ombudsman does, you know, look over everybody.
1: The Ombudsman has repeatedly raised concerns that the AFP is leaning too heavily on the discretionary power to not start an investigation. How do you respond to those concerns, even from the Ombudsman?
2: Yeah, look, I think the Ombudsman probably needs to recheck their notes, because it's the 40TF function that they are referring to doesn't mean that a complaint is, in inverted commas, written off without it being reviewed. There is a full process that occurs, and the Ombudsman is well aware of that process. And as you can imagine, there are quite a number of complaints that come through that are vexatious or frivolous, and those powers that are in there, that are the 40TF powers, they're able to quickly determine whether those ones need to be followed up or not. It doesn't mean that action hasn't been taken. In many instances, action has been taken, or a conversation has been had, performance conversations have been had. What it means is it's taken out of the system, and it is put into another system, or no action has been taken because it is deemed, on the evidence available, that it doesn't carry any merit.
1: 9:13 on 666 ABC Canberra. You're hearing from Alex Caruana, the president of the Australian Federal Police Association. In your view, is there anything that needs to change when it comes to these processes and how complaints are dealt with?
2: Look, I think we're all about continuous improvement, right? So where there are shortfalls and the Ombudsman and other external scrutinies see that there needs to be some changes, we're all for it. Let's put them on the table. Let's explore. I'm not going to suggest that any system is perfect. And so where there are those imperfections and where things need to be ironed out, let's look at those and let's do them. My members haven't brought any to my attention, but I certainly think the timeliness of some of these investigations can be improved. We it's not uncommon for members to be sitting 5 years, 4 years, 3 years, waiting for an outcome from the external organisation doing an investigation into people, and sometimes it does seem like if they can't find any information, they go hunting for something, and that doesn't need to occur. They're putting undue stress, undue psychosocial stress on the membership and on the members. So I think that's probably one step that I will look at. But certainly we're all about continuous improvement. We're all about making it better and fairer, and particularly to counteract these absurd claims from people like Senator Thorpe saying that

0: the bad cops out there. The AFP has consistently had the lowest amount of corruption of any police force in Australia. We're the most highly scrutinised police force in Australia. I think it says more about the senator than it does about the AFP, if I'm going to be honest with you.
1: This has come up as part of a broader inquiry into racism directed at Aboriginal and Torres Strait Islander people. It's going to consider some of the information that's come from the AFP, and then there'll be a final report at the end of the year. What might you hope to see? What role might you hope your officers can play in trying to contribute to tackling those issues around racism?
0: Look, I think it's fair to say that the vast majority of our membership would be aghast if there was racism existing systematically within the AFP. I can say I certainly would be surprised if there is systematic racism in the AFP. And what I can say that is, if there is, then let's weed that out. That doesn't need to exist in the AFP, and it shouldn't exist in the AFP. And I will certainly suggest that my members would be very supportive of any changes that would help weed out that type of behaviour. That's not warranted anywhere in any workforce, particularly not in the AFP.
1: Alex, appreciate your time this morning. Thank you.
0: No worries, Eddie. Thanks for having me.
1: The president of the Australian Federal Police Association, Alex Caruana, responding to criticism from independent Senator Lydia Thorpe and from the Commonwealth Ombudsman when it comes to whether the AFP is using discretionary power too often to not conduct a full investigation into complaints. He says that the AFP is the most scrutinised law enforcement agency in the country, with scrutiny from the likes of the Commonwealth Ombudsman and other external scrutiny, but he says he is open to improvements if there are some on the table. At 16 past 9, you're listening to 666 ABC Canberra.
2: What do you get when you put a bunch of comedians, criminologists and Australia's most compelling crimes on telly together? 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Turns out, funny people ask the best questions.
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1: Talking about the change in season around Canberra, 27 degrees today. I know it's going to be a little bit cooler on Sunday and Monday, but it is the time of year where you kind of start changing your outfits and the way you go about life. This is what you've been saying on the SMS, 0467922684. You're opening all your windows and hitting the antihistamines. Yep, pollen's been in the air this week. One person, you're saying that your neighbour doesn't use his wood heater, so therefore you can put your washing outside again and get to breathe clean air for 7 months. What changes for you at this time of year when the season changes? 1300 681 666 or 0467 922 666. Another sign of change of season is footy finals coming around, and the Canberra Raiders are on the verge of a grand final in the NRLW. They've just got to get past the Roosters tomorrow night. Katrina Fanning is a local rugby league legend and a Raiders board member. Hi, Katrina.
4: Good morning. How are you?
1: Yeah, good, thank you. What goes through your mind seeing what the Raiders women have done so far this season?
4: Oh, look, to see how they've bonded together, it's been a fair roller coaster. Not every week's gone to plan, but, they're exciting to watch. They're a great group. And, tomorrow night can't come around quick enough.
1: Can you believe how far it's come from when you were playing rugby league in the Riverina and in Canberra to see a Canberra side now, you know, in a professional national competition on the verge of a grand final?
4: Oh, look, back in those days, I think we were just trying to, you know, find the money of a weekend to pay for linesmen and that sort of stuff. So to think about even the semi-professional level we've been able to get to, and the quality of the games, the buy-in from the general public, from the leagues, clubs, those sorts of things is light years from where we were. And it's just fantastic to see, because the product speaks for itself. With that investment and that support, we're seeing, you know, great games of footy week in, week out.
1: How much hard work has it been for years behind the scenes to get it to that point?
4: Yeah, look, especially in the very, you know, the early 90s and for others before that, that it was genuinely a lot of hard work, a lot of, trying to change people's attitudes and that sort of stuff about whether we should even be playing the game. So there was definitely some hard yards early on. But these days, it's a viable product. It's got, you know, our sponsors, people like Parbury and that, who sort of, as soon as the opportunity came, sort of came to us. So, you know, it's built its own momentum now, has a great fan base.

0: his sponsor base, and the participation numbers grow year on year. So, yeah, it's a lot of fun these days.
1: Did you have people tell you that you shouldn't be playing at all?
0: Oh, absolutely. You know, our first few seasons, not many of the local clubs had women's teams. We had a team one year we called Northside because we couldn't find a men's club that would, you know, work with us. And so we just paid for it ourselves. And luckily enough, we sort of come across the Gungahlin Bulls after that. And they did an amazing job. But, you know, in country rugby league, yeah, lots of the older administrators, let's call them, yeah, weren't interested in women playing the game at all. And pretty much laughed at us each time we sort of came and asked for a representative game or to take games to different places. So it took a long time to find enough champions in the architecture, if you like, to get the ball rolling. But once we did, the buy-in came pretty quick after that.
1: Yeah, what do you see now with that support that you see from the Canberra community?
0: Oh, look, it makes, you know, look at any of the clubs that have the women's league tag or tackle teams, it just makes the clubs a better place, a more family-friendly place. You know, people stay for the whole day, that sort of stuff. So, you know, rugby league's a great game, brings people together. This has just opened doors for more people to experience that.
1: The Roosters have been at the pointy end of NRLW seasons before. How do you think the Raiders are shaping up for tomorrow night?
0: Look, we sort of have the luck of, you know, people don't expect too much of us. So in some ways it takes a little bit of that pressure off. And nothing to lose. We've got all the belief that we need in the playing group that we've got, including the extended group. Some of the girls are playing in the Mounties feeder club as part of the how our squad works. And they've got their grand final on Saturday as well. So, you know, if they're not playing in our first grade side, they've certainly pushed the rest of the playing group to be better. And you know, I think it's a great sign of the pathways, the work that Darren and the rest of the team have done in making sure that we've got depth in our squad. Yeah, I think they'll do a great job on the weekend.
1: You're expecting a pretty big Canberra contingent heading up the highway?
0: Yeah, yeah, and the club's put on a bus or two for staff as well. So that's one thing that the club's done really well from day one of having the team. Everyone, you know, they create a little post every time we made an announcement. The new face and name went up, and all of the staff treat the women's program with as much respect as the men's. And, yeah, so we've got a busload of just even Raiders staff and board members coming up on Saturday. It's going to be great.
1: Katrina, enjoy tomorrow night. Best of luck to the Raiders. Hopefully chatting about it at grand final next week. Thanks so much.
0: I hope so. See you, mate. Bye.
1: Katrina Fanning, a rugby league legend in the ACT, a board member now with the Canberra Raiders. How's that? When she was playing, you know, they couldn't find a men's club that wanted to join forces to have a women's team. People were telling her she shouldn't be playing the sport. And now you've got a professional competition and you've got the Canberra Raiders playing in a preliminary final against the Roosters in Sydney tomorrow night. Kickoff is at 7:50. You'll hear full coverage on your radio, on ABC Listen and through ABC Sport as well. It's 22 past nine. You're with Eddie Williams on 666 ABC Canberra. You were hearing a few minutes ago from Alex Caruana, the president of the Australian Federal Police Association, responding to some criticism of the way misconduct complaints are dealt with from the text line 0467 922 666. Glenn says police should never investigate themselves and an independent process is the only answer. Another person says this stuff from the AFPA is unhelpful. You're saying the most overseen policing body in Australia is New South Wales Police, according to this person with the LECC. They say the AFP gets overseen by the NAC, the National Anti-Corruption Commission, which is arguably the least effective of Australia's anti-corruption commissions. What Alex Caruana was saying is that in his view, the AFP is the most scrutinised law enforcement agency in the country. You've got the Commonwealth Ombudsman, you've got other external scrutinies that are applied, but it's something that the Ombudsman, and you heard earlier, Independent Senator Lydia Thorpe, have been raising some concerns about. If you want to get in touch, 0467 922 666 is the text line. The phone number, 1300 681 666. I've been mentioning the forecast for today, sunny and 27. It's the last day of snow season after what was an unseasonably warm and wet June, where if it wasn't raining, it was often, well, too warm for snowmaking sometimes, or the snow that they could make, or when snow did fall, there just wasn't much on the ground for it to add to. So today, Perisher closing for the season at the end of the day, and that will be the end of a pretty underwhelming snow season. Lily O'Neill is a climate lawyer and director of Protect Our Winters. Dr. O'Neill, good morning.
2: Good morning, Eddie. How are you?
1: Yeah, good, thank you. How would you sum up this winter?
2: Oh, devastating, I think is the correct word.
1: What's made it devastating?
2: Look, Eddie, Australian winters have always been pretty variable, and our high country has always received variable snow. But this winter is the warmest winter on record, and I think the climate crisis is the explanation. In fact, I know the climate crisis is the explanation, and it is just devastating. I'm a regional Victorian. I live, 45 minutes from Mount Hotham. My family income depends on the snow. And we keep burning coal and gas in this country, and it's destroying our winters and destroying our regional economies.
1: Yeah, what's that knock-on effect? Near places like Mount Hotham, thinking of towns like Chindabyne and Adaminaby that are reliant heavily on the winter season, what's the knock-on effect?
2: Look, we've got so many friends who run small businesses, in tourism around the snow industry, and it is absolutely devastating for their businesses. I've spoken to people this winter who spent more on their insurance costs than they've made back over the winter. For some of the bigger businesses, they can probably wear it, but for the little businesses, the cafes, the clothes shops, the tourism businesses, it's absolutely devastating. And I know so many people who are on the point of just walking away because they just financially can't take the hit anymore.
1: What do you do about it? How does the region, how does the Australian Alps adapt to what's going on?
2: Well, Eddie, we do need to adapt, and, there's a lot of good ideas for how we adapt. We need to, boost tourism in the summer, but more importantly and more urgently, we need action on the climate crisis. Now, I know that listening on your show, Eddie, will be a lot of, people who make really big decisions in Canberra, and I'd say to them, our mountains are, once they're destroyed forever. Please, please stop approving coal mines, stop approving gas expansion, because they're destroying our Australian snow. It's not just for skiers and snowboarders, it's the mountain pygmy possum, it's all the small business owners in regional Victoria, regional New South Wales, whose jobs and livelihoods will be destroyed forever because we keep approving coal and gas in this country.
1: And I guess socially as well, what is lost kind of culturally if there is less and less opportunity to have that trip to the snow?
2: Oh, Eddie, around me, socially and culturally, when after this winter, I live in a small tourist town and everyone is absolutely devastated. There's a real feeling of loss around the place. And when we lose this, so for example, we've got the snow gums. These are these beautiful, twisted, gnarled old trees, and they depend on it being cold in order to survive. Now, it's becoming warmer. There's a beetle that thrives in warm weather, and it's ring-barking these trees. We will lose snow gums forever unless we stop the worst of the climate crisis. So I don't think we really understand in this country what we're gambling with. We're gambling with snow and the ability to go and enjoy snow potentially being lost forever in some regions, and we're gambling on the future of, the mountain pygmy possum, the snow gums, bogong moths, and it's just not our right to gamble with it. This is forever, and this is for future generations, and it's just not our right to gamble with it.
1: Dr. O'Neill, I appreciate your time this morning. Thank you.
2: Thanks, Eddie.
1: Lily O'Neill, Director of Protect Our Winters, a climate lawyer and a research fellow at Melbourne Climate Futures. She's described it as a devastating season, the warmest winter on record, and gave those examples of some small businesses reliant on the season who've spent more on insurance costs than that they've made back over the winter months. Have you been to the snow this winter? How was it? How was the experience? Or did you cancel a trip like a lot of people, particularly those coming, say, from Sydney to the Snowy Mountains, who decided, well, didn't look like there was enough snow. But the resorts were working hard, doing snow making, trying to find ways to make it work. How did it work for you if you've been to the snow this year? If you're someone who's gone to the snow every winter, it's been a part of your kind of ritual with your family. Have you noticed that change over the seasons? You can call 1300 681 666. You can also SMS 0467 922 666. So there won't be any school holiday skiing. You might be thinking of taking the kids to Questacon these school holidays. You might have heard the news that the Commonwealth's been fined $140,000 after a child's hands caught fire while touching plasma globe. at Questacon. This was back a few years back, back in July 2022. If you have some concerns about your little ones at Questacon over the holidays, 666 ABC Canberra did invite both Questacon and the Department of Industry, Science and Resources on for an interview this morning. They declined that, but in a statement, they say they deeply regret that that incident occurred and that afterwards they took immediate action to close and then remove the exhibit and undertook reviews. They say their exhibits and activities are supported by health and safety, risk management and exhibit planning processes that are regularly reviewed and strengthened to ensure Questacon is a safe place to visit. It's 9:30 and Declan Gooch has news headlines. Good morning.
3: Good morning, Eddie. The Prime Minister will soon address the UN General Assembly, where he'll argue for Australia to win a seat on the Security Council and tell the leaders the world can only confront the breakdown of international rules and the emergence of AI if they band together. Already at the UN today, Palestinian leader Mahmoud Abbas has called on the UN to pressure Israel to end what he calls terrorism by Jewish settlers in the West Bank. Pro-Tibet activists have marched to the US Capitol building as Chinese President Xi Jinping met with Donald Trump at the White House to discuss security, technology and AI. The education union in the ACT says it had a constructive conversation with the territory's education minister yesterday afternoon, following further industrial action by Canberra's public school teachers. In Sydney, a police officer has died in a car crash this morning. She was a passenger in a marked car responding under lights and sirens to an incident when it crashed into a tree in Redfern. The male constable driver is stable in hospital. New figures reveal more than half of the complaints about the conduct of Australian federal police officers over the past 5 years were closed without investigation. Two new heavy tanker fire trucks will be deployed by the ACT Rural Fire Service ahead of the upcoming bushfire season. The government says they're the first of their kind in Australia and are designed to improve firefighter safety and efficiency. Yass Valley councillors have re-elected Mayor Jasmine Jones and Deputy Mayor Kristen Butler, for a further 2 years. She's been mayor since 2024. And crowds are gathering in Melbourne for the AFL Grand Final Parade, which kicks off in about an hour, with the Wiggles entertaining the attendees ahead of the players' convoy. Canberra's weather partly cloudy today with a top of 27 degrees. Right now it's 20, and I'll be back with more news in about half an hour.
1: Who's your tip, Declan? Freo or Brisbane tomorrow?
3: I can't pretend. I can't pretend to have any great insight, but I think I'm sort of hoping Freo takes it out just because nobody wants, you know, nobody wants the same team to win every year, do they?
1: Not again. Not 3 years in a row. Yeah. They did that already at the start of the century.
3: It must be boring being a... I don't know. It must be boring being a Brisbane fan, surely, at this point. You know, even they must... Oh, I don't know.
1: They're sick of it.
3: Maybe.
1: Thanks, Declan.
3: Thanks, Eddie.
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5: We've got the lovely Andrew in Hawker on the line. He wants to tell us a bit of a story about his family history.
6: My grandmother's mother and the Queen Mother's mother were sisters.
5: That is so interesting. Yes, Andrew, does this mean that you could technically sit somewhere, obviously way down, on the succession to the throne?
6: Probably could be. The only throne I get to sit on, though, is the one in the bathroom.
4: Afternoons on 666 ABC Canberra.
1: Has been in touch on 0467 922 666. R says the snow issue is not confined to Australia. You give the example of Kelowna in Canada, where the previous winter had very little snow, and that city relies on snow melt for water. Well, you think in Australia as well, that snow melt in the snowy mountains contributes to the snowy hydro scheme, right? And you know, to those who are farming in that area, to animals relying on that water. R says the following summer, there were extreme water shortages, crops failed, and finally, the extreme fires that everyone's just seen on the TV. R, you say we need to stop environmental damage policies now, though you say you suspect it's sadly too late to reverse the damage in your lifetime. 0467 922 666 is the SMS. The number you can call is 1300 681 666. It's 27 to 10. I reckon I'm still going to have that song stuck in my head, even when I'm not hearing it next week.
7: I hope so. I hope we're all stuck in your head and your heart when you waltz away from us. Thank you so much, Eddie. You've done such a great job. We've really loved having you.
1: Thank you. And I've really loved Caroline's cryptic clue and you know, missed out yesterday. So eager to hear this morning's
7: clue. What it
1: clue.
7: Is today. And can I say happy Dolly Day to you?
1: Yes, and I'll explain that because it's the 25th of September, right?
7: Yes.
1: And in Australia, we write that as 25/9. But in the United States, they live in a land of topsy-turvy, and yes. It's 9:25.
7: Yep, it's right? Like the toilet flushing the other way around. We do our dates the other way around.

0: So I will play some Dolly Parton for you very soon as a tribute on Dolly Parton Day. I think I might play 9 to 5, seeing as that is the American date.
1: And there's always Kayleen, Kayleen, Kayleen, the tribute by our very own listeners.
0: And Ben Drysdale, who performed that last week, will be back before 11 o'clock to perform your song this week on Sock It To Me Suburban Version, all about Jervis Jarvis Bay.
1: So exciting. And I've got one of the diaries in front of me. I won't say what it looks like, but it is beautiful.
0: A box full of 29 diaries to give away between now and 10, yeah.
1: Oh, I rely on this diary. Last year, this year, the year before, I love it. It sits flat. It's spiral bound. It's got all the ACT dates in it that you might need to know about. Tons of legal advice. Love it.
0: You hear more about those diaries very soon and, yeah, a chance for you to grab one for yourself. But what's the clue?
1: The clue today, well, sometimes, Eddie, the focus of the clue is a disease, and today it's something that afflicts both Ross Solly and Eddie Williams himself, sadly. Possibly a form of toxoplasmosis. It flares up mostly on weekends, Monday mornings, and like hay fever is particularly bad in September. Although this year some of the season symptoms seem to have docked around the 12th of September. Symptoms include breaking out into striations of seagull white and navy blue. The nickname for this condition came about in 1923 when following a run of losses, a cartoonist joked that the club needed a black cat for luck. And blammo, a string of 4 consecutive wins after this left people feline fine about the nickname. But careful, Captain, to Pat is to Dangerfield. Particularly offensive to Hawks, especially last night, Magpies and Lions. In 2017, they added a W to their bow. Known for having God on their side and God Jr., symptoms have been particularly bad in a southern coastal city where the fever has reached plague proportions. Even the local chicken purveyor of 11 herbs and spices is known to cry out loud, perhaps in the delusion of fever about the quote-unquote greatest team of all. They don't put the question mark there. I just did that. Also named for a city that was named by the Wathaurong people of the Kulin Nation, that is in the Wadawurrung language that means tongue of land. It is spelt D-J-I-L-A-N-G. What is this fever that affects Ross Solly, Eddie Williams, Guy Pearce, Portia de Rossi, Steve Brax, and Deputy Prime Minister Richard Miles.
0: Ted Bailey, Dennis Napthine, Daryl Summers.
1: Daryl Summers too.
0: Madden, Adam Shirley as well, I think.
1: Oh, that's true.
0: After a wicked Wednesday and a tough Tuesday, it's a fairly simple Friday. But if you have the answer to Caroline's cryptic clue, 1300 681 666 or 0467 922 666.
1: Might not be easy if you're not. If you're not awful.
0: If you're not. Okay. Might leave that one there. Thanks, Caroline.
1: No worries.
0: Caroline O'Brien with today's cryptic clue. You'll hear the answer to Caroline's cryptic clue after 10:30. If you think you know what it is, if you want to just have a crack, have a guess, 0467 922 666 is that text line, and 1300 681 666 is the number you can call. Now, it is 3 months until Christmas. It's about 90 days till Festivus. It's a tick over 70 days until Bodhi Day and Hanukkah. Bit more than 40 days until Diwali. So if you're looking to get organised or you're looking for a stocking stuffer, I'm currently holding one of Canberra's favourite diaries, which is back for 2027. You'll hear more about it and how you can get your hands on one in the next few minutes. But in tribute to Dolly Parton on Dolly Parton Day, this is 9 to 5.

0: On her day, officially declared in parts of the United States, because the way they write the date, it is 9 to 5 today. There is Dolly Parton with 9 to 5. It's 9:10 to 10. You're with Eddie Williams on 666 ABC Canberra. Here are a few things in my phone diary for this weekend. Saturday morning, beach volleyball. Saturday night, mum and dad. Normally we do Saturday arvo, but the footy is on. Sunday, call my mate Floss. So busy weekend on the far south coast, right? Let me tell you. So the digital diary or the digital calendar, it can be helpful, but there's something about a hard copy diary. You've got more space to write down the details, to look at it, to visualise it and cross things out or rub things out when you need to. You've got that space to figure out exactly what your week ahead is looking like and to start planning the year ahead as well. Legal Aid ACT has its Opals 2027 Legal Topics for Older Persons Diaries ready to go. And I've got some to give you this morning from Legal Aid ACT, Rosemary Budavari. Hi, Rosemary.
1: Good morning, Eddie.
0: How do you use your diary?
1: I use my diary for both work and social events. And as you said in your introduction, it's great to be able to open it up and see what's going on for the week. Yeah.
0: Now, I'm holding in my hands one of the legal topics for older people diaries for next year. If you'd like one, just text your name, your suburb and the word diary to 0467 922 666. What's the idea behind these diaries?
1: The idea, Eddie, is that we would like to get as much information out to older people as possible about what their legal rights are. Unfortunately, we see a lot of what we call elder abuse in our society and in Australia generally. And that's one of the topics we've dealt with in the diary. Then we also would like to see everybody, every adult, have a will and an enduring power of attorney. So there's lots of information about those important documents in the diary.
0: It's a good reminder, isn't it, as you're flicking through to remind yourself of, you know, that blood donation appointment next week or that trip to the dentist, that you turn the page and then you get these other reminders, don't you?
1: Yeah, yeah. So there's lots of little snippets of information called Did You Know? Spread throughout the diary. And then each month has a more substantial chapter about those things that I just mentioned. Also things like scams, which unfortunately a very high percentage of older people fall victim to every year in Australia.
0: Yeah. Is it based on, I guess, the matters that come up most for Opals and Legal Aid ACT and what you're seeing in the community?
1: Yes, exactly. We provide about 1,000 services to older people about legal issues every year. And we've certainly

0: drawn on those for the topics that we've covered in the diary.
1: And it's quite beautiful. What can you share about the artwork on the front?
0: So the artwork is by David Pope, and it is called Lake Burley Griffin Walk, which a lot of Canberrans will do every day or every weekend. It has beautiful autumn colours in the leaves, and just a snippet of the Lake Burley Griffin Walk, and with the Telstra Tower in the background.
1: So I've got about 29 diaries, I think, a box of 29 diaries. So if you'd like one, just text your name, your suburb, and that word, diary, to 0467 922 666. How popular are these usually?
0: Very popular, Eddie. We give away about 5,000 every year.
1: Wow.
0: And we were out at the Seniors Expo yesterday and the day before, and gave away about 400 at that expo, which was very busy.
1: Yeah.
0: And very popular with older people and also people who care about older people. So it's not just for older people. Anyone who's a family member of an older person and has any concerns about their rights, they'll find useful information in this diary.
1: How was the expo? How were the conversations that you're having?
0: The conversations were great. Often it started with, oh, great, you know, you've got those diaries again. I used mine last year and the year before. And then there were quite a few people who also raised particular legal issues with us, like, you know, what do I have to do if I'm an executor of someone's will? What do I have to do if I'm an attorney for someone under an enduring power of attorney? What can I do about problems that I might have with my retirement village? Those sorts of questions. So we had some good conversations out there.
1: How does it work if you are an older person and you've got a concern, an issue, you need some help, or you're the family member, the carer? How does it work getting in touch with Legal Aid or Opals? What happens?
0: Sure. We've got a 1-800 number, which is 1-800-353-374, and that will be answered by one of our team. And then we can arrange an appointment for people if we can't deal with the issue over the phone, and we will go wherever an older person feels comfortable speaking with us. So we go out to retirement villages, we go out to the hospital, we go out to community organisations, if people can't get in to see us. Yeah.
1: Very helpfully, that hotline is on the back of the diary as well, 1-800-353-374. So you're at the expo this week, and then you've got an official launch coming up soon?
0: Yeah, that's right. On the 1st of October, which is the International Day for Older People, we have partnered with the Council on the Aging to officially launch the diary at their premises in Hughes. We will have the ACT Minister for Seniors, Caitlin Tough, with us, Jenny Mobbs, the CEO of the Council on the Aging, and our CEO, Dr. John Borsig, will be there. We hope that David Pope, the artist, will be able to join us as well. So that's 10:30. 1st of October, out at the Council on the Aging in Hughes.
1: What's something that you hope people can think about and bear in mind on that International Day of the Older Person this year?
0: I think it's really important that we value our older people and that we treat them with dignity and respect in everything we do. In fact, there is a group working at an international level on having an international declaration on the rights of older people. So, take a moment that day to think of an older person in your life and how you can ensure that their rights are protected.
1: Rosemary, it's been great to talk with you this morning. Thanks so much for coming in.
0: Yeah, thank you very much, Eddie.
1: From Legal Aid ACT, Rosemary Budavari, they've released their Legal Topics for Older People diaries for next year. If you'd like one, just text your name, your suburb and the word diary to 0467 922 666. A lot of information and reminders.

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1: 10 to 10, Eddie Williams with you on 666 ABC Canberra. You were hearing a little bit earlier from Lily O'Neill at Protect Our Winters on what is the last day of the snow season, if you can believe it, on a 27-degree day in Canberra. Perisher, still working hard to keep their runs open. Today's their last day. Was from Warramanga, says Lily was a great guest, made some salient points and had a coherent approach. Was says it's not only the skiers, it's the end for a lot of things. Unless we stop expanding our fossil fuel activities. Coming up a little bit later this morning, Sock It To Me suburban version lands in Jervis Bay. Guy has been thinking over a few coffees about a few more verses that could go with the song, because it is to the tune of Orinoco Flow by Enya. He says, let's go, let's drive, let the pricey petrol flow. Let's try reach, let's make the beach on a single tank of fuel. Well, the song's already written, Guy, but I tell you what, a couple of your themes are very much going to be part of it. You'll hear Ben Drysdale perform Jervis Bay, to the tune of Orinoco Flow a little bit before 11 o'clock. Well done to everyone who's got the correct answer in Caroline's cryptic clue so far, including Bruce 2614, Scott No Idea, Lynn from Gungahlin as well. And then there are a few incorrect answers who are close. So Jill in Narrabunda is guessing footy finals fever. Bernie in Yass is guessing grand final fever. Tuffers in the Molonglo Valley is going da-da-da-da-da. He's a Carlton fan. He says it's footy fever. Well, it would have been footy or grand final fever in 2007, 2009. 2011, 2022. If you missed the clue, just text nonsense, please, to 0467 922 666 and you'll hear the answer to Caroline's cryptic clue after 10:30. The 10 o'clock news is about 8 minutes away on 666 ABC Canberra. This is John Farnham in Human Nature.

John Farnham, teaming up with Human Nature on 666 ABC Canberra, Every Time You Cry. You were just hearing from Rosemary Budavari at Legal Aid ACT about their older person's diaries, legal topics for older people. The diaries for 2027 are out now. Gus on 0467 922 666 says Legal Aid ACT performs an important role and does some great work despite being sadly underfunded. He says those diaries are extremely useful, especially for the older neighbours. Thanks to everyone who's been in touch about those diaries. They've been really popular. I'm going to have to ask if Legal ACT can stump up another box of 29 of them. You already know how good it is to spend time walking around Canberra's natural environment, venturing out into the Namadgee or Tidbinbilla. You might see it as a leisurely stroll, but if you pass someone with a map and a compass over the next few days, they mean business. After the 10 o'clock news, you'll hear someone who's designing the perfect test of speed and navigation in the ACT. To take you to the news and to whet your appetite for this morning's Sock It To Me suburban version, this is Ben Drysdale with your song from last week, Kaylene.

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1: 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Good morning, I'm Declan Gooch. The Prime Minister, Anthony Albanese, has addressed the United Nations General Assembly in New York, speaking about the importance of international rules and